weekend's been super duper crazy. So my apologies for not posting that we were having a show. We are in fact having a show, and it's right now. So thank you for tuning in. Or watching on the rebroadcast, watching on Facebook Live later, you know, whatever it is that you're doing. Yeah, so like I said, it's been super crazy, and I had every intention of posting. I even had a good idea for a post, so maybe we will make the post later and tag the YouTube so that we can watch it. But regardless of who's watching now or not, we're going to say what the Lord is saying. But before we do that, we're going to have to pray, because like I said, it has been crazy and my mind is honestly just all over the place. I'm doing like 1,000 things up in there. I'm editing like so many videos and graphics all in my mind right now. And we just want to be settled so that we can say what the Lord is saying. So I'm going to pray, and we'll pray for however long we need to till the Holy Spirit does what the Holy Spirit does and settles, because that's what he promised to do. So without further ado, let's go before the King. Oh, gracious Father, I thank you. I thank you that you put breath in our lungs, that you put purpose in our lives, that it's your blood pumping through our veins. I thank you, Jesus, that your blood is enough. It conquers all, and your grace is sufficient. So I'm asking you, Lord, to speak through me. I want to be your mouthpiece. I want to say what you're saying. I want to do what you're doing. I don't want my words to come over the airwaves today, but I want your words to come. I want it to pierce the heart of the people, God, because it's important. What you have to say is important. So let these not be my words. Let them be yours, Father, and let them accomplish all that you would have for them to accomplish, because you have plans for your people, and you want us to know those plans. You invite us to your ways. You don't just say that your ways are higher than ours, but you tell us that we are invited by you to your higher ways. And so I ask you, sweet Jesus, to invite us to your higher ways. I thank you, Holy Spirit, that what you come to do on the earth is the more that Jesus said we would do. So help us to partner with you, to partner with the seven spirits around the throne, to partner with what it is that heaven wants to bring to earth. And we say, thy kingdom come, Father. Thy will be done on earth as it is in heaven. And so we release now decrees and declarations that it will be as it is in heaven, in Aiken, in New Ellington, in Williston, in all of South Carolina, in Augusta, in Georgia, in the United States of America. And I thank you, Father, that your ministering and warring angels are dispatched. You've given them charge over us, but you also send them to aid us, the sons of God, in what it is that you have for us to do. And so, Lord, I'm asking you to send the reinforcements from heaven that you have. Thank you, Father, that you leave the 99 to find the one. And so those ones that are on your heart, Lord, I'm asking that you would send skilled disciples alongside of them that would teach them the word, that would have the spirit of discernment to rightly divide the soul from the spirit so that they can appropriately minister your reconciliation to them. God, we thank you for the tools that you have put in our tool belt, Father. And we thank you for the wisdom to know which ones to use, the knowledge that keeps us from falling. Father, thank you for every good gift that you've given us from heaven. And so unto him who is able to keep us from stumbling be all honor and glory and power and dominion forever. Holy Spirit, Spirit of revelation, teach us tonight. Really unpack Ezra for us. I feel like that is what you're saying for right now. And it's not just this personal
invitation to holiness, but it is a national invitation to holiness. And it's not just for the United States of America, but it's for the nations. Because you said through Joseph that what the enemy intended for harm, you have intended for good, for the saving of nations. So write that on the tablet of our hearts and make it applicable to our lives right now. Oh, gracious King, would you extend the scepter that you extended to Esther to allow us to come into the presence of the decision makers for our people, for your people, God? We want the anointing of Moses and Elijah, the same spirit of the Lord that was upon Jesus, that mantled him as the ruler. Father, that's what we need. And you said you would pour out your spirit on all flesh. You're not a liar, God. Let you be true and every man be a liar. So we call null and void the plans of the enemy for America, for South Carolina, for my family and my friends, for myself. And I release what you wrote in Jeremiah, what you wrote to the exiles. For I know the plans I have for you, the thoughts that I think towards you, to give you a future and a hope, not of harm. I release those plans and those thoughts over us today in the mighty name of Jesus. And I ask, Father, that you would unroll the scroll, that we would read from it, that we would know what you are up to, because you said that we are not just servants, but we are your friends. And if we're your friends, that you long to tell us what you're doing. So I'm asking you, Father, to tell us what you're doing, that it would draw us closer to you, to knowing who you are, and to being transformed by the revelation of Jesus Christ. That's all prophecy is anyway. You said that Jesus is the spirit of prophecy. So when we prophesy, we are telling of Jesus. Everything that you plan to do in our lives is a beautiful display of who you are. This love letter, this beautiful love letter of books that you've compiled for us of history and of prophecy and of just your goodness, they're all to draw us closer to you. That's the whole point of all of this. So, Father, may we not get so caught up in what you're doing that we miss who you are. In the book of Ezra that we've been talking about, it really models for us that your desire is not just for us to rebuild, but your desire is for true heart change. And you made that transformation possible by sending Jesus Christ. May we not neglect the sacrifice of Jesus Christ, but may we plead, apply, and appropriate the blood that was shed for us in our lives by being transformative from the inside out, that as we allow your Holy Spirit and the power that raised Jesus Christ from the dead, as we allow that to transform our hearts and our minds and our lives, that transformation would leach out of us and permeate into everything that we do, because that's how you've designed it, that we would truly take dominion first over ourselves and then over every place that we walk, because you told Joshua that every place your foot treads, that belongs to you. And if you said that for Joshua, you meant it for us. So, Father, may we remember your promises and may we believe you for them so much so that we allow you to do them just like Abraham did. He didn't know how, but he knew you were gonna do it. So, Father, may we be like that, where we believe you, that you will do what you said you were gonna do, that you would make us a mighty nation for you. I thank you, Jesus, that who you are
is all we will ever need. May we

Because this is all about you, Father. It's all about you, Jesus. It's all about you, Holy Spirit. So I'm asking you to come do what only you can do, because I can't do it. I'm not enough. I didn't study enough. I'm not smart enough. In and of myself, I don't have what I need. But you are what I need. So I'm asking you to come. Because even at our best, we pale in comparison to you. But you said in James 1 that if any of you lack wisdom, to come ask, because you give generously without judgment. So Father, I'm not ashamed that I'm not smart enough or I'm not wise enough, because I know who is, and it's you. And so I'm asking you, in all the studying that we've done together, God, remind me that you would be able to speak through me tonight, to really unpack what it is that you have been speaking to my spirit. Thank you, Jesus. I lay it all down. Let this be where I die, that you would live. So I thank you, God, that every word lines up with yours. And your holy, I thank you for your blessings, Lord, that are unto 1,000 generations. And I release the blessings that heaven has for us. In your holy, precious, powerful, and wonderful name, Jesus, I do pray. May you be glorified tonight and every day and every night for all eternity. Amen. Praise the Lord. Well, feel a little bit better, but anyway, yeah, I don't know. I meant it when I was praying, like, I mean, we can do all the studying and all the planning and all the stuff, but if we don't have him, it's not enough. You know, because, you know, Paul said, you know, I don't come to you with eloquent speech or knowledge. I come to you in the spirit of the Lord. Paul didn't say that because he wasn't a good speaker. No, in fact, he was. He was a trained speaker. He was a Pharisee. But it wasn't pharisaical. You know, when Jesus encountered him, it was no longer about what Paul knew. It came about who Paul knew, and that was Jesus Christ. And so, I mean, yeah, I've been studying Ezra, but even still, I realized on my drive, it doesn't matter how, because I kept feeling like when I was driving here, like, oh my gosh, I didn't study enough, and I couldn't have possibly studied anymore because I was doing what the Holy Spirit had asked me to do all week. And I realized, you know, even if I had spent every second of every day studying, it's not enough if I do not allow the Holy Spirit to say what it is he wants to say, to breathe life on the words. I work at Life Choices, and we teach parenting classes, and one of those things, we hand out a father's blessing and a mother's blessing and a love letter from the Lord, and it's all scriptural based, and we give it to them, because how can you impart blessing if you've never received blessing? So we give it to them, and this is what I say when I give it to them. You know, if you want this to be, it will just be words on the paper with no transformative power whatsoever.

But if you will allow it to come alive, these words can and will transform your life. But what you have to do is choose to believe them. And that is true about this. Every word in the Bible, it has transformative power and transformative properties. But if you do not choose to believe it and build your life upon it, it will just be words on the paper. Because it says, all who come to him and believe will be saved. So there's an important part on our behalf that we need to do, and it's that choosing to believe him. You know, scripture is so powerful. It's just reading it into the atmosphere will transform. But one thing that I know about God is that he is such a gentleman. He waits on invitations. He gave you free will so that you could freely choose to love him. He's not going to override that free will. I do believe that when Paul was on the road to Damascus, he had the opportunity to say no to Jesus. But he chose not to. He chose to bow and say, what do you require of me, Lord? And so today, I believe we have this opportunity to bow and say, what are you requiring of me, Lord? Because I do think that he's trying to share something from Ezra with us. Now, I don't have all the points. I don't have all the pieces. I don't have all the revelation. But what I do know is what I have will fit with what he's given you, and it will bring into focus the picture that he's painting for all of us. We are in such an incredible time. I mean, what a time to be alive. And God is speaking something so significant for our time. So let those who have ears, let them hear. Those who have eyes, let them see. But just be careful, friends, because in Isaiah, we've talked about this before, he says, I'm doing a new thing. Can you perceive it? So the invitation for you to see and understand is out there. But you have to seek it. It says, seek the Lord while he may still be found. And when you seek him, you have to seek him with your whole heart. You can't seek him because you want him to answer this little piece, or you want him to do this little thing. No, you have to seek him with your whole heart. He doesn't give himself in pieces to us. And he is after a bride. He's coming back for a bride without spot, blemish, or wrinkle. Meaning she took the time to iron out every little detail, to give every little piece of herself to him. And that's not easy, especially when you don't know when he's coming. But when you really want something, you'll give yourself entirely over to it before you ever see it. So, this is where faith comes in. I saw a billboard on the way here. It says, faith goes where eyes can't see. That's why we walk by faith and not by sight. Because I'm going to tell you this, and everybody will tell you this, lots of people, you feel it in your spirit, this in the atmosphere. If you are walking by sight in the near future, you're going to hit the ground. I mean, it's going to knock you out, man. You're going to be on your bottom. Now, God is faithful and he is good, and I'm sure he's going to pick you up because he loves you. But guys, we don't really have time to be knocked down and picked back up, okay? We got stuff to do. We got stuff to do. Just like in Ezra. So let's start unpacking it. Now, there is
The Bible Project, we've talked about this a lot on the show. So the Bible Project unpacks the Bible, and it does it from this bird's eye view, and it talks about all of these things. It's quite incredible, and I recommend looking into it. There is a video on Ezra and Nehemiah. So originally Ezra and Nehemiah weren't two separate books because they're talking about the same thing. They're talking about the return from Babylon and the rebuilding of the temple. Now there's three phases. I want to point that out. There's what seems to be three phases of this rebuilding. So Zerubbabel brings the exiles back, and then they start working on the altar, and then Ezra leads a group of exiles back, and he's really focused on the heart transformation of it all. And then Nehemiah comes, and I believe, if I'm remembering correctly, Nehemiah leads a band of exiles back, and they start rebuilding the wall. So what God really highlighted to me was how important it is to rebuild the altar, then to rebuild your moral standing, and then to rebuild the walls, okay? He has a godly order to this, and I believe that Zerubbabel and Ezra and Nehemiah, they were following that godly order. Now, something else that the Lord pointed out, so these are just points, okay? And then we'll get into whatever it is that the Spirit wants to really unpack. So I was listening to Ezra again today, and one thing that the Lord pointed out to me was in chapter 1, Cyrus, king of Persia, brought forth by the hat, even, okay, let's just read Ezra 1, verse 8. It says, even those did Cyrus, king of Persia, bring forth by the hand of Mithridat, the treasurer, and numbered them unto Sheshbazzar, the prince of Judah. Okay, now Mithridat, that's a hard word, and I remember stumbling over it a lot last week, and somebody's name, sorry about it. But I'm glad that I stumbled over it, because in chapter 4, in verse 7, let's just read that. It says, and in the days of Artaxerxes wrote Bishlam Mithridat Tabel and the rest of their companies unto Artaxerxes, king of Persia. And the writing of the letter was written in the Syrian tongue and interpreted in the Syrian tongue. Rehum the chancellor and Shisham the scribe wrote a letter against Jerusalem to Artaxerxes. So remember, we talked about these people who had wrote this letter telling Artaxerxes that they're rebuilding the temple in Jerusalem. It doesn't need to be rebuilt because this is a wicked city and they don't pay taxes to the king. I'm not certain of this. I'm going to have to keep doing some research, but it sounds like the same person that King Cyrus brought them in by was one of the people who were trying to get them to stop rebuilding the temple. And I feel that's so significant. You know, Jesus had his ministry and Judas was a part of it. You know, Haman was a part of the king. Do you see what I'm painting here? Oftentimes the enemy is going to implant a person close to whatever it is that he's trying to destroy. So we don't need to be naive of Satan's devices. Okay. And all through Ezra, we get this beautiful picture of kind of how the enemy's working. And so he comes and he tries to, one, get involved in the building. Okay, some people would have let him in, but Zerubbabel, smart man, he said, no, thank you. Now, I know that God's plan was for all of them to rebuild the temple, but it wasn't their plan. They were the enemies, and they didn't want to rebuild the temple. They wanted to destroy it. So instead of destroying it, because Zerubbabel was like, nah, thanks, though. They came and discouraged them. And then eventually when the right person was in power, so they're wearing them down this whole time. I mean, just wearing them down, scaring them, doing all this nonsense.
when the right person was in power, they said, go change the law. They wrote this king, and the king issued a decree that they needed to stop.

Okay. So, under this one king, God moved on his heart and sent them back to Jerusalem, where they came from, to rebuild the house of God with the intention of rebuilding the house of God. And he said, your neighbors will pay for it. The people will pay for it. Well, then, after much discouragement, another king comes in and reissues another law saying, oh, halt all of that. We're not rebuilding the temple to God. You are terrible people. You're wicked. Stop what you're doing. But then we see some patience in the game, okay? And they wait until another king comes, and this is King Darius. So we got King Cyrus and then King Darius, and the leaders of the people rebuilding the temple write to King Darius and say, look back on what King Cyrus wrote. And he reissued a decree after the Lord moved on his heart. He reissued a decree that they could start rebuilding the temple. And then he wrote a letter to the people who were making them stop and said, you leave them alone. Matter of fact, you're going to pay for it. So now the government of Trans-Euphrates, the council of Trans-Euphrates are the ones who wrote to King Artaxerxes saying, hey, make them stop. Now the government of Trans-Euphrates has to pay for the second phase of the rebuilding of the temple. I just think that is so beautiful. And it's just like our God to say, what the enemy intended for harm, I have intended for good. Now, that's a great story, Cassie. How do you think it applies? Well, what the Lord is speaking to my spirit is very governmental right now. And I don't know exactly what he's saying, so I'm not going to say exactly what he's saying. I'm going to let you ask the Holy Spirit. But I feel like this transition period is kind of where we are. God wants us to come out of Babylon, so we've been under these Babylonian systems. If you don't understand, you can look it up. People talk about it. There's teachings on it. And so we're coming out of, people keep saying this is a great exodus, and it is. We're coming out of this Babylonian system and into what? Well, where did they come out of Babylon and into? The rebuilding of the temple. And it starts with the altar and then the sanctification of the hearts of the people and then the rebuilding of the walls. And what I want us to understand is they didn't get it right. We're getting the opportunity to not repeat the same mistakes because, they married all of these people that God told them not to marry from the get-go. And instead of rebuilding the walls, Nehemiah goes around and he's hitting all these people because he's frustrated and all this stuff. And I've been feeling such frustration. And I understand what Ezra felt. And I understand what Nehemiah felt. What I'm saying is we have to do it Jesus' way. Jesus said, I am the way, the truth, and the life. And no one comes into the Father but by me. We have to do it Jesus' way or we're just going to do exactly what they did in Ezra and Nehemiah. We're not going to do it all the way. So it's so important that when we're asking the Lord, what are you asking me to do? It's so important that we listen and do it exactly like he says to do it. Last week I told you we have to build the temple. Just like Solomon said, we're going to build it exactly as he told us to. Just like Moses said to the people, we're going to build this thing exactly as he told us to. Now, how did Moses get the revelation to build the temple? Well, he went up to the mountain and spent time before the Lord. Now, I'm not talking about just like one little prayer session. I'm talking about actually spending time with the Lord. Now, what are the things that are going to get in our way of hearing how he wants us to build it? Okay, the enemy. Because I guarantee if Zerubbabel had have
let these enemies of Jerusalem come in, like they offered to come in, they would have told him to do it a different way. So we let the enemy in all the time. We listen to his lies, and sometimes we build off of those lies, and they're nothing but sinking sand. So that's why we need stuff like deliverance. That's why we need the Holy Spirit to illuminate the lies that we're believing so that we can tear them down. I love that song, The Overwhelming, Never-Ending, Reckless Love of God, because he says there's no shadow he won't light up. There's no mountain he won't climb up coming after us. There's no wall he won't kick down and no lie he won't tear down. So if those are things that Jesus is willing to do for us, it's probably because we need them done. So if he needs to tear down some lies, I need to trust him to tear down those lies. And I need to ask him how he wants to do it, because he can do it anyway, but it's important how he wants to do it. And I think I'm going to need some help. And this is why I think that, because in Ezra, so Ezra was a prophet and he was focused on holiness. And his job was to preach and teach and tell the people what it was that God was expecting of them. Now, when you read the book of Ezra, it talks about two other prophets who were also speaking and teaching at the same time, giving words to Jerusalem. So it's Haggai and Zechariah. So it's super important. If you're reading Ezra, you need to read Nehemiah with it, because it's technically the same story. But also, if Haggai and Zechariah are mentioned in Ezra, then I think you need to read them too, because they fit into this story. That's why I know that we need to work together, because Ezra didn't have all of the parts. Zerubbabel, Ezra, Nehemiah, they each had pieces to the part and the whole of what God was trying to do. So let's make this practical. What am I saying? There are going to be things in my own life that God wants to get rid of that I can't see. And I'm going to have to phone a friend that loves me enough to be honest with me and say, you know what? We can get that out. That's what deliverance is. It's allowing the Holy Spirit to cut off of you things that don't belong, because that's not your portion. Those aren't the voices that you need to listen to. But you have to be skilled in knowing how to do it. You have to be educated by the Holy Spirit in how to do it. Well, we happen to know some people that know how to do it. And so I'm just going to plug in the number to the Spiritual Freedom Network. It's 803-761-7233. So if you need deliverance and you need some friends to come alongside of you and say, that's not something you need to be listening to, we can, in the name of Jesus, cast that out of you, cut that off of you. You do not have to live under that kind of demonic oppression or influence. Those are some of the people that you need to go to. Now, there are things that we can work through ourselves. Absolutely. Just today, the Holy Spirit highlighted a lie to me that I was believing. Now, if you believe a lie long enough, it is going to become a stronghold, and that stronghold is going to invite demonic influence into it. So I can stop believing a lie, but I may need help cutting down that stronghold and getting that influence out. So just today, God highlighted a lie to me that I had been believing, but it wasn't a lie that had formed into a stronghold yet. We nipped it in the bud, as people would say. So we have to be vigilant when we're guarding our heart. That's what it meant when he said, above all else, guard your heart, for out of it flow the issues of your life. So your heart is your soul. Your soul is where all of these things that aren't God try to attach. But if we are warring in the Spirit, the Holy Spirit will show us what's going on in our soul, but we first have to trust him with it.
if Ezra didn't trust the Lord, he wouldn't have done any of the things that he did. Any person that you look at in the Bible, if they didn't trust the Lord, they wouldn't have done any of the things that they did. God keeps telling me, I'm going to read it from Isaiah. We're gonna flip back real fast. Or flip forward, sorry. Yes, we're going to flip forward to Isaiah. I've read it on here before, but it's Isaiah 51, because I think it fits right in. I don't know how, but I think it does. So it says, Isaiah 51, verses 1 and 2. Hearken to me, ye that follow after righteousness, ye that seek the Lord. Look unto the rock whence you were hewn, and to the hole of the pit which ye are digged. Look unto Abraham your father, and unto Sarah that bore you. For I called him alone, and blessed him, and increased him. For the Lord shall comfort Zion. He will comfort all her waste places, and he will make her wilderness like Eden, and her desert like the garden of the Lord. Joy and gladness shall be found there in thanksgiving and the voice of melody. So it keeps going. I'm going to keep reading. Sorry. Hearken unto me, my people, and give ear unto me, O my nation, for a law shall proceed from me, and I will make my justice to rest for a light of the people. And then it keeps going. It's really good. I recommend you read it. But how does that apply to Ezra? Good question. Well, I want us to look at what we started reading last week. So we were reading out of this book, The Names of God, by Marilyn. And we were on the place that talks about Jehovah Jireh. And what it is Jehovah Jireh means the Lord, our provider. That's, you know, the basic meaning and understanding that we have. But we read last week that it was revealed to Abraham as Jehovah Jireh, the revealing one who is more than a provider. So one way that it's been explained to me is Jehovah Jireh means the Lord will see to it. So one of these other things, one of these other translations says, in the mount of the Lord it shall be seen. He shall be seen. The provisions shall be seen. And so it's this idea that God, who is never changing, he's going to show us how he plans to provide for all of our needs. And I believe that's what he's doing through Ezra. He's showing us, like, hey, I have this plan for you guys to return from Babylon. Now, those people were physically in Babylon, but history repeats itself. And we know spiritually we're in Babylonian captivity. And I believe what God is saying is, guys, I have this plan to return you to the original intent of how I created you, to worship me in spirit and in truth. And this is what it looks like. You rebuild the altar, the place where you get to connect with me. You know, Papa Anthony teaches we are walking altars unto the Lord. That's what it says in Romans, to present your body a living sacrifice, pleasing and acceptable, for this is your reasonable act of worship. Where you present a sacrifice, you present it on the altar. Seth and I did a show way, way back ago, and we called it Building, and we didn't know what we were building when we started the show, but by the time we got to the end of it, Revelation had kicked in, and we realized we are rebuilding the altar. But one thing I know about rebuilding righteous altars is it involves us tearing down unrighteous altars, which is what deliverance is. It's this personal tearing down of these unrighteous altars that you have erected unto all these different things, whether it's self or whether it's Dagon or Baal or who's it or what's it. It's not necessarily that important who you're erecting it to. Just knowing that it's erected and tearing it down is the important part, because we can only worship one God. That's it. There is one true God. And if every
aspect of my life is not worshiping him, then I'm going to have some problems in my life. But it's not just this personal look, it's this global look. You know, God told Gideon, before you can do any of these things, the first thing I need you to do is go tear down that Asherah pole that your daddy and his people built. Now, this was an altar unto one of those pagan gods, and God said, Gideon, I've got great things for you to do, but you have to first tear down this. So that's what Gideon did. He went and he cut down this Asherah pole. And all these people were like, who cut it down? And no one suspected Gideon, because like Gideon said to God, I'm the least of the least. And that's what God is doing. He's coming to these unsuspecting people and he's saying, look at me. If you will tear down all of these unrighteous altars, I'll show you how to build a righteous one. So we tear down these unrighteous altars, and then we build the altar. But just like Ezra preached, we have to focus on holiness. God said, be holy, for I am holy. Last night I was teaching the kids, and while I was praying, and I knew it was super important that I prayed, so I let one of the youngins pray, and then I was like, if everyone's okay, I want to pray, and literally a spirit popped up and said, no, I don't want you to pray, I don't like it when you pray, and I said, well, I'm extra gonna pray now. So we dealt with that spirit, and we prayed, and then that little boy, he's 5 years old, when I got finished praying, he said, Cassie, the Lord spoke to me for you while we were praying. Do you want to hear what he said? And I said, absolutely, I want to hear what the Lord said. And he said, Cassie, I am holy. I am always holy. That's what the Lord said. And it was this reminder that everything the Lord does is holy. And I'm to be like he is. But not just me, all of us are to be like he is. And it's so incredible. That's the message. Sanctification and holiness. That's what Ezra was preaching. You cannot go marry all these pagan people. It's what God told Moses. And it's what God told Joshua. He said, you're going to go into the land of Canaan. What you cannot do is marry them. And what did they do in Ezra? They came in and they married them. So Ezra said, you know what? You guys, we have been defiled. And he rent his clothing off. And that's one of the other things that the Lord has been highlighting to me. And he used Ezekiel to do it. We have to be so lamented. I think that's the right word. So upset by the defilement going on in the temple. So I'm the temple of God. So I need to be first upset about the defilement in my own life. But I also need to be upset about the defilement in the temple. And so that's the church, guys. That's the church. Or the remnant, or whatever you want to call it. This was a remnant that escaped Babylon in captivity. These are the exiles, the remnant. That's what they call them in Ezra. The remnant was sent back. There was defilement in the remnant, and that's what Ezra was sent to deal with. So we have to deal with it. We have to deal with it, but we have to deal with it the Lord's way. And it's up for debate whether Ezra dealt with it the Lord's way. But we have the opportunity now to deal with the defilement the Lord's way. But the first place I must deal with the defilement in the temple is this temple that I have dominion over, me. Because if there's defilement in the church, it's because there's defilement in the people in the church. So stop trying to work on your brother's defilement. Work on yours first. That's what God said. He said, that's what Jesus said. He said, take the plank out of your own eye before you worry about the speck in your brother's. Okay? So that's still super important. Now, it doesn't mean I don't ever go to my brother and be like, yo, I think you got something in your eye. I don't think you can really see well with that. No, that's not what it means. It means I deal with what's obscuring my vision before I go deal with somebody's
else's vision obscured. So that's super important. Hope it convicts you like it did me. Hallelujah. So I need to deal with that defilement. And then I need to flip over to Nehemiah and I need to rebuild the wall. But I need to do it the way the Lord does it. Because if I don't do it the way the Lord does it, I'm going to get discouraged. I'm going to let the wrong people tell me how to build. And I'm going to get frustrated. Because we need to be wise as serpents and harmless as doves. We need to see how the enemy operated in the Bible, because that's how he's still operating. And I need to ask the Lord for the strategy to cease the operations of the enemy so that the operations of the Lord can take place. And we see this in Ezra, but we miss it. Especially when we get caught up on the funny names and the long names and the hard names. But in August of last year, the Lord gave us Ezra 10:4. Arise, for this matter belongs unto you. We also will be with you. Be of good courage and do it. Guys, it's August of 2023. And I feel like we've come, well, one of the circles for that. And it's just incredible to think that what the Lord was speaking then, he's speaking now, but he's added to it in such a way that we have a better picture of what it is that he's saying. And so I do believe that some way this fits in politically with where we are at in the United States of America. King Cyrus issued this decree. They started to rebuild the altar. All this craziness happened with the enemy. And then another king came in and said, absolutely not, we're going to stop. But then later on in Ezra, we see another king come in and the people remind that king of the decrees of the king whose God moved on his heart. And that king reenacts the building of the temple. Now, I can't tell you exactly how it's going to happen, but it is this pattern. It is this promise, because God said so clearly that I raise up kings and I sit them down. And we've got to get in our head that the sovereign Lord can and will accomplish his plans and his purposes. The only question now is, are you going to agree with him or not? Because he requires agreement in the earth. But just like Mordecai told Esther, if you do not, God will send deliverance through another means, but do not think that you will be saved. It is so important that we say yes to the Lord, because we don't understand fully the deliverance that he wants to bring. I want to read some of the stuff from, I really recommend that you get this book, The Names of God. It's so important in this time that we know who God is, because he's the foundation of the world. I mean, he built the whole thing, okay? And he's not just God, he's everything that we need, but sometimes we don't know how to appropriate that. So I want to read some of this because it is just so, so good. So I love the story of Abraham. We've talked about it so much, but I never realized that when Abraham was looking up the mountain, he was seeing the sacrifice already being made for him. And one of those sacrifices was obviously his son. He saw himself in this vision. He was prepared to give his son. But also, according to this, what he was seeing was the sacrifice of Jesus Christ. The Bible says that Jesus Christ is the Lamb who was slain from the foundation of the world. That's Revelation 13:8. In God's mind, he had sacrificed
He had the sacrifice of Jesus Christ already settled. He saw ahead that we would sin and that he would need to provide a lamb for our redemption. God prepared and pre-planned for Jesus to come to the earth to be his perfect sacrificial lamb. Abraham looked all the way forward to Jesus' physical life on earth, and he saw God's own son. He saw the lamb who would die for the sins of the world. Jehovah Jireh's provision. Jesus himself said, "Your father Abraham rejoiced to see my day, and he saw it and was glad." That's in John 8:56. When John the Baptist saw Jesus, he said, "Behold the Lamb of God, which takes away the sin of the world," John 1:29. He was pointing to the perfect lamb who would be sacrificed on Mount Calvary in the mountain range of Moriah, the same mountain that Abraham went up to sacrifice Isaac. And it's so crazy how God brings us all back to the place where he promised us. You know, he did that for Moses. He said, "On this mountain, you will come worship me." So maybe it's time that we stop going around the base of the mountain and start going up to the mountain, up the mountain, to meet with the Lord and really ask him, what's this new thing that you're doing? Because I don't want to miss it, because I think it's going to look a different way. Before the first Passover, God said, "They shall take to them every man a lamb, and if the household be too little for a lamb, your lamb shall be without blemish." The world can say we need a savior, and that's a start. The world can say Jesus is the savior, and that's true, but it's still not enough. Jesus has to be your savior, lamb, and provision. I want to read from Revelation 5:11-12. "I heard the voice of many angels round about the throne and the beast and the elders, and the number of them was 10,000 times 10,000 and thousands of thousands, saying with a loud voice, 'Worthy is the Lamb that was slain to receive power and riches and wisdom and strength and honor and glory and blessing.'" Jesus is the worthy Lamb, but more importantly, he is your worthy Lamb and mine. "I once said to Jesus, 'You are my lamb,' but the Bible also says that you are my lion." Those two are opposite. "He told me, 'You need both a lamb and a lion. As a lamb, I died to free you from the bondage of sin. As a lion, all power is given to me that is in heaven and in earth. As King of Kings, I'll give you power to walk in this life in the fullness of what the Lamb purchased for you.'" Jesus is your lamb, and he is your lion. He is your perfect provision for all you will ever need. Praise the Lord that Jehovah Jireh saw ahead and made provision. He gave himself. Abraham called the name of the place Jehovah Jireh, as it is said to this day, "In the mount of the Lord he shall be seen." Jeremiah 29:11, "For I know the thoughts that I think towards you, says the Lord, thoughts of peace and not of evil, to give you an expected end." Psalm 65:9, "Thou visiteth the earth and watereth it. Thou greatly enrich it with the river of God, which is full of water. Thou prepare them corn when thou hast so provided for it." And it goes on to keep talking about different provisions that Jesus has made for us, that God has made for us through Jesus. One of the ones I want to read, Matthew 6:31-33, "Behold the fowls of the air, for they sow not, neither do they reap, nor gather into barns, yet their heavenly Father feedeth them. Are you not much better than they? Therefore take no thought, saying, 'What shall we eat, or what shall we drink, or wherewith shall we be clothed?' For after all these things do the Gentiles seek. For your heavenly Father knows that you have need of all of these things. But seek ye first the kingdom of God and his righteousness, and all these things shall be added unto you." Now you may think none of that goes together, but for some reason it felt very together to me.
So I would encourage you, if that's what you think, to really ask the Holy Spirit to string the pearls together for me. Because the only way that we're going to go up the mountain to get the provision of the Lord, to see the provision of the Lord, which is the strategy that we need to rebuild the temple, the only way that we're going to get to go all the way up that mountain is if we seek only Him. Knowing that as we seek Him, He will provide. Because He didn't just provide at the top of the mountain. He provided every step of the way, because He saw every step. And He said He orders the steps of man. He ordains them. I think that means He provides for them. So a lot of people, you know, when things get crazy, they're like, oh God, what could you? Stop asking yourself, what are you going to do? And ask the Lord, what provision have you made for me? Where is it? Do you want me to go seek your freedom? How do you want to deliver me out of Babylon? How do you want me to rebuild the altar and then sanctify myself? How do you want me to rebuild the temple? Because none of it can I do apart from you. And that was my prayer on the way in. None of this can I do apart from Him. So why would I try to do any of it on my own? Because if I try to do it on my own, I'm going to be like the Israelites, and we're going to walk around the base of this mountain a couple more times. It was a 2-week journey, and they took 40 years because they couldn't stop leaning on their own understanding, and they couldn't seek first the kingdom of God and its righteousness, knowing that the pillars and the cloud and the same person that provided both of those was going to provide everything else. He rained down bread, manna from heaven. He gave them quail. He gave them water, and yet they could not recognize Him as Jehovah Jireh. Let's not do that. Because I believe what God is saying is what we're about to walk into, only He can provide. And I love that He's so gracious with us, that He deals with us until He has His way. And so that's my prayer, that we would just let God have His way. Because He's the only way. He's the way, the truth, and the life. And we don't have to keep trying to do this ourselves. We can invite and invoke His presence. But to do that, we have to tear down these old altars with Him and rebuild the new one. And remember what He promised us in Ezra 10:4. All of heaven is with you. Go forth and do it. Be of good courage. Because all of heaven is with you. And the Lord's my shepherd. I shall not fail. The Bible is true, guys. But it only works for us if we believe it. He said, you have not because you ask not. And you receive not when you ask. Because you ask amiss. That amiss is without believing. So let's not do that, friends. But let's believe every promise, every word, and let the Holy Spirit just bring revelation and wisdom and knowledge and peace. Let Him produce the fruit, because only He can. Well, guys, I love you, and I'm so thankful for you, and I can't wait to spend time with you again. We won't be here next week, but until next time, be blessed and be a blessing.

0: Hosea chapter 10 verse 12 says, "Sow to yourselves in righteousness, reap in mercy, break up your fallow ground, for it is time to seek the Lord till he come and rain righteousness upon you." Yes, it is time to seek the Lord. Let's listen now to the latter time voice, Prophet Leonard Jones, as he delivers the revelatory word through the Holy Spirit. It will be life-changing.
1: You don't get caught up in the yoke of bondage again, so that the demonic spirits come back to oppress you again. Now, when you're walking in power, here we go now, when you're walking in spiritual power, now, as a soldier, you can engage that spirit. Now you can cast that spirit out. You know why many of God's people don't want to deal with spirits and talk about it? Because there's something that's going on within them. Can we get the truth out today? That's why a lot of folk and pastors don't want to deal with it, and leaders don't want to deal with it, because there's something that's hidden in their closet as well. But I'm here to tell you that when you truly cry to Jesus Christ of Nazareth, he will set you free indeed. He will make you free, and he will show you how to continue to walk in your deliverance. And you say, "Well, prophet, how do I continue to walk in my deliverance?" Because see, many times God has set us free from something, but we went right back to doing the same thing, getting temporary victories. It will wear you out. It will cause you to get depressed, and the spirit of depression will come upon you, and then you will feel shameful, and then you will feel convicted, you'll feel bad about what you did. And then, you know what? If you're not careful, you will just give up. And there have been some folk who have given up, who have thrown in the towel. But do you know that that was a tactic of the enemy? It was to actually wear you down. That's why Jesus said, you shall be free indeed. I came that you may have life, and that you have it more abundantly. When he talked about that word abundantly, he was talking about walking in every part of deliverance every day of your life. Every day of your life, you can walk in total victory. You can walk in total power. You can walk in holiness. Hallelujah. My God. So God delivers us, and he helps us to walk in our deliverance. But see, that comes with relationship. That comes with having a personal relationship with Jesus Christ. And then Jesus Christ then shows you now how to walk and keep your mind stayed on him. So the battle is truly in your mind. So now when certain things come to try to seep in and get a doorway in, you are able to cast down vain imaginations and every high thing that will exalt itself against the knowledge of God. Immediately you can cast it down, because now you understand your mission. See, the devil knows that if he can stop you from understanding your mission, he got you. Mm-hmm. So that's why he's been keeping the church blind and really not dealing with demonic spirits, because he knows that, well, you know, they cannot fully walk in their mission, because you know what? You know what Jesus' mission was? He came to do what? Destroy the what? The works of the devil. The devil was oppressing people. People was in total possession of demonic spirit, and a lot of people were oppressed by spirit, and they were plagued with diseases and sicknesses, spirits of infirmity. People were dumb and deaf spirits. People were going through all types of affliction. But when Jesus came, he came to set the captives free. He came to break them out of their bondages and things like that. They were oppressed by the enemy. And Jesus said, "You know what? You're supposed to do the same thing. Do you not realize that you are a soldier? Do you realize this is not about you? See, your deliverance is just not for you, but your deliverance is for the next man as well. Because when you're walking in deliverance, and when you're talking, walking in total freedom, you can show somebody else how to walk in total freedom. Amen. I'm not coming up with no cookie crumb messages that some preachers are preaching out here. I'm coming to tell you about the power and the demonstration of the Spirit. Amen. Because Jesus said, if I with the finger of God do what? Cast out demons. Indeed, what? The kingdom of God has come into you. Amen. And so Jesus had to keep himself in obedience. He had to walk in obedience because he was a son. And he had to keep himself pure before the Father. And so there was no guile in his mouth. There was no sin. And so therefore he was able to defeat the enemy. Because he had a mission. He had an assignment. And he said, you know what? I'm showing you deliverance right here. He is our deliverer. Amen. And so if we're tied up with something, we need to realize, how did it get there? What doorways did I open to allow the enemy to come in and oppress me and attack me? Be careful when things are not going your way. Be careful when you start feeling bad for yourself. Because when you start throwing a pity party, the devil will come in with his demonic spirits, and they will come in and they will hide. You don't even realize it's there. You have to be careful what you're watching on TV. Certain things creep in through the TV. Certain things creep in through music. Not the music, but the lyrics of it. Immediately, when that stuff get in your spirit, they have already gotten a legal access and a doorway in. Amen. So we understand that we have to be sober. That's why I mentioned that word earlier. We got to be sober because he's looking for a doorway. And let me tell you something. And if you get caught up in that, you can't be good to nobody. You can't help nobody. You just go on and go to church and do what you normally do and can't help nobody. Jesus says, ye shall be free indeed. So going back to my situation, I got to a point like the Apostle Paul. He said, oh, wretched man that I am. Let's go over to Romans quickly. Romans 7. Chapter 7, verse 24, verse 25. He says, oh, wretched man that I am. Listen to this now. Watch everything that is being said. He said, oh, wretched man that I am. If you look, it's an exclamation point, right? He said it out loud. In other words, he was crying out from the very core of him. Amen. So you talk about deliverance. You need to be crying out to God. You need to be letting everything from the inside of you cry out to God. And God, oh, wretched man that I am. Oh, wretched man that I am. Who shall do what? Who shall what? Deliver me from the what? The body of this death. He had a question. He said, but you know what? He said, I begin to praise God. I begin to glorify God. I begin to honor God. And I begin to know my mission. I begin to be focused. And so he said, I therefore thank God through Jesus Christ our Lord. He said, guess what? So then, can you say that? So then, with the mind, say that, mind. I do what? I myself serve what? The law of God. But with the flesh, I do what? Mm-hmm. Let me tell you something. The devil knows the Bible. Mm-hmm. He knows how to attack you. And it's always through that mind. So you do what? You serve God with your what? Mind. You don't serve God by coming to church every Sunday, because you can come to church every Sunday and don't serve the law of God, and the demonic spirits are tricking you. Mm-hmm. That's just a portion of serving God when you come to church. But to really serve God, you serve him with your mind. Mm-hmm. deliverance came that when he realized that he was wretched. And some of us need to realize that we're wretched and that we have some issues that we need to deal with. Mm-hmm. We need to realize that there's some areas that I have allowed a legal access for the enemy to come in and to torment me. Or I like to use this word, molest. And that he doesn't have a right to molest me. No more. But you have to get to a point in your life that you realize that. The great Paul cried out. If you go back to verse 20, he said, "For I delight in the law of God." After what? The inward man. You have to cry out and really mean it. See, sometimes people, they say that with their mouth,

0: get with someone who can help you, someone who has some spiritual authority, someone who has some spiritual power, who can come and be in covenant agreement with you and pray with you so that that thing can, you can get delivered from that thing. Amen. There are things called hexes. There are things called vexes. You can be vexed. You can be troubled when you cannot even pray anymore. Uh-huh. And there's some folk out there right now, their prayer life is shot to pieces because they can't figure out why, because they are in a vex or a hex. And Lord, I see, like, I can't get set free from this thing. But I say to you, you got to cry out to God with everything within you. You got to get to somebody who has some spiritual authority. I'm not talking about somebody who's just trying to give you something to pat you over. I'm talking about somebody who can come in the name of Jesus Christ of Nazareth and cast that spirit out that has been tormenting you and has been molesting you, and break the power of the hexes and the vexes. And that person has that ability. They know through the power of Jesus Christ, they can bind and to loose. Not a formality or having a form of godliness and denying the power. He says, so, oh, wretched man that I am. Do you know what that word wretched means? It means miserable. So you translate that word, oh, miserable man I am. Because without Jesus Christ, you can't do nothing. You can't get no deliverance, and you can't get set free from anything without Jesus. That's why the Bible says, whom the Son. If the Son has set you free, you better believe that. It becomes your reality. It becomes your spiritual reality, knowing that Jesus Christ has set you free and showing you how to walk in total deliverance and keep your deliverance. Yes. Keep it.
1: 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Remember to not be just a hearer of the word, but a doer of the word as well. This is First Lady Chellis Jones, and thank you for listening. Until next time.
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3: Hello, this is Henry Schaefer, and welcome to Old and New Testament Survey. It is a summary of the books of the Old and the New Testament. Now, what you're going to get here, you're going to get some unique insight concerning each book of the Bible, key verses that will just jump out at you and bring new revelation to you, relevant truth for today, some special notes that I have dictated and put in my Bible over the years that I have studied. Also, there's going to be a brief but comprehensive summary of each book. Now, you can also look for some wow moments of revelation of truth that we're going to give you. Now, if you're ready to start out on Old and New Testament Survey, come on and join us, man. We're going to have a great time studying the Bible together.
4: What does he say here in 3:18? And it shall come to pass in that day that the mountain shall drop down new wine, and the hills shall flow with milk, and all the rivers of Judah shall flow with waters, and the fountain shall come forth of the house of the Lord, and shall water the valley of Shittim. All right. So here we go. This was fulfilled on the day of Pentecost. Acts 2:16, when it continues to have fulfillment in these days as the Spirit of the Lord stirs and anoints His people. The key word, the key phrase, in keeping with the warnings of the book, is the day of the Lord, day of God.

0: key chapters. Chapter 2 is a key chapter. It promises that God will relent of the judgment poured out upon Israel, that they will only return to the Lord. This is then followed by the promise of the future deliverance of a nation through the outpouring of the Spirit of God, the display of the wonders of the sky and the earth, the coming of the day of the Lord, and the calling of the name of the Lord. So Christ just seemed prophetical. Let's do a few verses. Can we just do them two and 11? And the Lord shall utter his voice before his army, for his camp is very great. He is strong that executeth his word, for the day of the Lord is great and very terrible. Who can abide it? What's the theme of it? What's the theme of it? The day of the Lord. Always remember, I mean, look at their outline. You see your outline? What's the second part of your outline? The day of the Lord. The day of judgment. That's what he's trying to tell the people is going to happen. And of course, Joel 2:28. Okay, so let's look at Joel here. Then I'm going to tell you some things about Joel. The author Joel is mentioned only in this book and Acts. Joel is mentioned only in this book and Acts. Nowhere else you hear about Joel. It may have been written about the 9th century B.C., but possibly after the exile group. He sees a locust. I want you to listen to this. He sees a locust plague and a drought in Judah as a harbinger of the day of judgment and punishment to come and cause for repentance. Restoration and blessing will come after judgment and repentance for Israel. So now watch this here. A nation, this nation that's coming is a nation of locusts, has invaded my land. This is what it says here. Powerful and without number. Is that one in verse 15? Let's look at it. Alas, for the day of the Lord is at hand, and as destruction from the Almighty shall come. Let me go ahead and just read it here. A large and mighty army comes, such as never was of old, nor ever will be in the ages to come. Before them fire devours, behind them fire blazes. Nations are in anguish. Return to the Lord your God. He is gracious. The Lord will reply, I will drive the northern army, locust. Now, here's what I want you to know. Is God? He's telling about an army that's coming. He's talking about an army that's going to come and devour the land. But he's doing it at a time when locusts are actually there in the land. Locusts have come and they're eating all the crops. They're eating what? The palmer worm, the canker worm. There's one group that eats all the leaves. And there's another group that eats the stems. There's another group that eats up all the roots. So there's nothing that's going to be left behind. And that's what Joel is seeing here of this great army. Now, some people who, when you study the book of Joel, does not only see this as a bunch of locusts there, or equivalent to the northern army that's coming in going to destroy the land. Because you know when they came in, they raped, robbed, and pillaged the land. Y'all know that, right? They just didn't say, don't mess with the trees. Don't mess with it. We got to have orchards. We got to have apples. Man, they just burnt the place down. They destroyed everything when they came in. I mean, they poked people's eyes out, cut people's heads off. Well, that was an army that was coming. But when you take this and you take this in a spiritual aspect of it, is that God tells us that there are people's lives who had the locusts have come and have eaten the things in their life up before they come to know the Lord. I mean, they have taken their wealth, they've taken their health, they've taken their family, they've taken their careers. They've taken their reputation, and the locusts have actually destroyed a person's life. Now these are demonic hordes that he's trying to tell us about. You have to look past the locusts. You have to look past the northern army, and you have to look at these are the stories that God's trying to show us about people. You know, preaching about people. This is how. And then when he tells them, he said, I will restore unto you the years that the canker worm and the palmer worm and all these things have taken away. I will restore them back to you. You got to realize he's talking about the people there who had the devastation eaten, who has went into captivity. And now the spiritual aspect of it is people that is with us. Does that make sense what Joel is trying to tell us here? Everybody understand what's going on in Joel? Mm-hmm. So the key word, the key phrase, in keeping with the warnings of the book, is the day of the day of Yahweh, of the day of the Lord. You always got to remember that. So he tells us that never again will my people be ashamed. The Lord promises to gather all nations, punishes them for their deeds against Israel, sell their children into slavery. Egypt, Edom will be desolate. Jerusalem will be holy. Never again will foreigners invade there. That's what he says, but that hasn't come to pass yet. I know this is kind of boring to everybody, but this is the Bible. I'm sorry, everybody. This is just the way it is. Somebody shout amen. Just the way it is. I mean, you think this is boring, you need to read Leviticus tonight. Yeah, I'll show you what the boring is. Get into Leviticus. 243,000 of this tribe, they all had their arms like that. 1,503 had their arms like that. Phew! That's boring. That makes sense? Let's go through Joel here. Is anything I can show you here in the book of Joel when we look at it? There is something. I'm going to tell you this here. So let's go through. I'm going to show you a few things that are here in Joel. Now don't get mad at me. Please don't get mad at me. I'll get ready to throw you way off the edge. Somebody say, hold on to your false teeth. We're getting ready to go on a ride. That's what we're doing. Now, here is when 9/11 happened. I don't know if this girl here was even alive then. But you weren't even alive, were you? So let me tell you what happened that day then. All right. I'm going to talk just to you. All right. For the rest of you, remember. You know where you're at. But let me show you this here. When I started reading the book of Joel on 9/11, you know, looking at this here, you know, what, and it just so happens. When you look at Joel chapter 2 and look at verse 2, I want you to think about 9/11 and this being foretold about destruction, because what is Joel about? It's about an invading army. It's about destruction, the day of the Lord. I want you to think about the 9/11 towers, and let's just see this here. Can we all read this? Just let me read it. A day of darkness. What day was that? 9/11. Thank you. Thank you. There you go. Thank you. Got it. I mean, you're on board with me. A day of darkness and of gloominess, a day of clouds and thick darkness, as the morning spread over them upon the mountains, a great people and a strong, there hath not been ever the like, neither shall be any more after it, even to the years of many generations. But watch this here. A fire devoureth before them and behind them, a flame burneth. The land is as a garden of Eden before them, and behind them a desolate wilderness, yea, and nothing shall escape them. The appearance of them is as the appearance of horses, and as horsemen, so shall they run. Think about that day. Like the noise of chariots upon the tops of the mountains, they shall leap. Y'all hear what? Do you know what happened that day? I want you to listen. Like a noise of a flame of fire that devoureth the stubble, as a strong people set in battle array. Now, I want you to think about all those men who suited up and went into, like they were doing what? Going into battle. Before their face the people shall be much pained. All their faces shall gather what? Blackness. They shall run like mighty men. They shall climb the wall like men of war. And they shall march everyone in his own way. And they shall not break their ranks. And you not see people just run into that thing. They didn't even think nothing about it. Watch this here. Is this crazy? Is this in the Bible? You got to think about this here in reading this here. Neither shall one thrust another. They shall walk every one in his path, and when they fall upon the sword, they shall not be wounded. There was none wounded, really. I mean, all those people, what? They were there. They did what? They died. I mean, you would think that when that building fell down, that there would have to be somebody alive in all that row. That was none. Okay? What does it say here? They shall none be wounded. They shall run to and fro in the city. They shall run on the wall. They shall climb up on the houses. They shall enter in at the windows like a thief. The earth shall quake before them. The heavens shall tremble. The sun and the moon shall be dark, and the stars shall withdraw their shining. The Lord shall utter his voice before his army, for his camp is very great. He is strong that executeth his word. For the day of the Lord is great and terrible, and who can abide it? Now, when you read that and you look back at those circumstances, I'm sure they will fit a lot of circumstances that has happened over time. But that's one of the things that you need to mark in your Bible there, and you need to study that out yourself. Another thing that I have written here in my Bible, I want you to circle this, verse 7, where it says, mighty men, they shall run like mighty men. I get way out there now. I'm going to get wet. Forget the thought of 9/11. So we're not even thinking about it. I mean, some of you have said, no, it's crazy. So we're not going to talk about 9/11. But some says that this right here, this mighty men, is a word called the Giborim. The Giborim. G-I-B-B-O-R-I-M. Mighty men. And they study that out, that they are the resurrected Nephilim. That is talking, yes. That, yes, this is where Nephilim, the resurrected Nephilim, are talking about. That they are actually coming back at the last days. So that word, mighty men, I know this is over some people's head. If you don't follow in that circle, then you won't understand it. But Giborim, resurrected Nephilim. That's what that means right there. Okay, here we go. I'm going to tell you some more here. Look what he says here. We're going to pick it up here in verse 23, 2 verse 23. Be glad then, you children of Zion, rejoice in the Lord your God, for he hath given you the former rain moderately. He will cause to come down for you the rain, the former rain and the latter rain in the first month. Now, why is he talking about rain here? Why would that even be in Joel? Y'all help me out. It's a drought. Locusts, they're eating everything up. See what I'm talking about? So this is God talking about water, rain coming, but we're talking about a spiritual rain, aren't we? Mm-hmm. And then verse 25, you need to claim this. I will restore to you the years that the locust hath eaten, the cankerworm, the caterpillar, and the palmer worm, my great army which is sent among you. So how has God restored in your life the years that the cankerworm and the palmer worm have eaten? So I'm going to give you two. I'm going to give you two things in my life, okay? When I finally got saved, in my life, I ain't always been saved like y'all, but I finally got saved in the latter years of my life. And when I went to get licensed, and licensed with a group of people, I got licensed with a denomination that I had to go in for 1 year in studies. Then next year I would get a certain level, and then the next year I'd be a certain level. When I went to my first time to go in and just talk with them, they allowed me to skip a couple of years.
1: That's cool.
0: You know what I'm talking about?
1: Yeah.
0: Allowed me to skip a couple of years. That was true. That he said, I will restore to you the years that they've eaten away, so I'm not going to make you even do that. You understand what I'm getting at? Another thing is that being pastoring here at the church, pastoring this church, but this is the only church I ever pastored, that the very first church I ever pastored was a full supporting church. It was a church, Lavaclus, a little small church down here, but for first pastor, I should never got this church. I should never have ever got a church this big. I should start off with a little small church. You know what I'm talking about? And then over 10 or 15 years, get a church like this. That's the way it should be. But see, God allowed me to skip past all of that. And then ever who was in control, he said, I'm going to put you right here now. See what I'm talking about? All those years that the enemy has taken away from you, that you should have been doing this. Then I'm going to take this, I'm going to move you here. This is why I'm going to restore the years back. That could be the same thing in your life. I mean, you don't realize it's happening. Most people don't realize it's happening to them when these things are actually happening. You know, I'm telling you history. You know, so I look back and I go, yeah, we claim this here or we preach this. God says, I will restore to you the years back that the enemy has taken. And so how is that possible? God can do it. He can, you know, on your job, you probably should be elevated to a certain level now. Now that you've saved, you know what I mean? All those years you've been serving the devil. You know what I'm talking about? You never got a promotion. Now what? God, you get saved. God said, I can take you from there and put you right here. See what I mean? Because he's going to handle it. He's going to do that.
1: That is so cool.
0: That makes sense what I'm saying?
1: Yes, it does.
0: I know this is crazy stuff here, but this is a lot of things that are in the book of Joel. The book of Joel is good. The great and terrible day of the Lord It is paralleled in Revelation chapter 14, verse 19. That's going to be Joel chapter 3. And we're going to pick it up at verse 12. You ready? Joel 3, verse 12. Let the heathen be wakened and come to the valley of Jehoshaphat, for there will I sit to judge all the heathen around about. Let's flip over to Revelation. Can you believe all this stuff is in Joel? Revelation chapter 14. And we're going to pick it up. Where are we going to pick it up at? Verse 19. 14, 19. This is the battle of Armageddon. And the angel thrust in his sickle into the earth and gathered the vine of the earth and cast it into the great winepress of the wrath of God. And the winepress was trodden without the city, and the blood came out of the winepress even to the horse's bridle by a space of 1,600 furlongs. How many is that? 200 miles. 200 miles.
1: 186.
0: Yeah, all right. 186 miles. All right, let's go ahead. That is... there's what he says in verse 13 to go along with it. Put ye in the sickle, for the harvest is ripe. Come, get you down. For the press is full, the fats overflow, for the wicked is great. Remember what it said over there in Revelation 14 and 19? Here's what it says, verse 14. Multitudes, multitudes in the valley of decision, for the day of the Lord is near in the what? Valley of decision. Every time people come to church, they are what? In the valley of decision. Okay. Let's see what else we're going to pick up here. Well, I don't think I have enough time to do another one. I might have time enough to do another one. Might have time. I want you to pass these out. Do I have this one here? I do have it. Yeah. Pass these out for me if you will. Is there enough of them? Now, when you're in school, when we were in school and we went through this here, they blew by these. They blew by these 12 books. You read them, you get them. That's it. They don't tell you a whole lot. Yeah, they get through it. You're not trying to drag it out. Amos. We're dealing with Amos now. Judgment for the abused privileged. Ain't that great? The author... The book was written by who?
1: Amos.
0: A herdman, famous Amos. A herdsman and a tender of what? The sycamore fruit. Look at it here. In Amos chapter 1 verse 1, the words of Amos, who was among the herdmen, a herdman of Tekoa, which he saw concerning Israel in the days of Uzziah, the king of Judah, and in the days of Jeroboam, the son of Joash, king of Israel, 2 years before the great earthquake. Now, I've studied this here out before. And this great earthquake... I might as well tell it while I'm here. This great earthquake was a time when King Uzziah, I believe that was the king, I got it underlined here, that King Uzziah went into the temple. And he was going to offer up sacrifices. King Uzziah was. He was a king. He was supposed to offer up sacrifices. But he went in, and when he offered up sacrifices, got ready to offer sacrifices, is that his hand turned leprous. He was smote with leprosy. But at the same time, when he did that, the Bible tells us that the altar split at that time, when he was in there doing that, and that there was such a great earthquake that happened, that here's where it's recorded at. You ready? Here it is right here. Is that in the days of Uzziah, king of Judah, and in the days of Jeroboam, the son of Joash, king of Judah, 2 years before the great what?
1: Earthquake.
0: I mean, so that great earthquake was something that was so massive that it shook the whole land. And the earthquake was, they believe, was the earthquake when Uzziah went in. Uzziah was smote with such leprosy is that Uzziah was not even able to ever come back into the city. He was the king. Wasn't even able to come back into the city because he had such a bad case of what? Leprosy. And they have actually found his form. It's crazy, isn't it? Well, I'm going to tell you all this stuff because you're never going to hear it. I mean, who's going to tell you this? You know what I'm talking about? So all the years I've studied all this, I go, yeah, man, he was in a little, they made a little place for him. A little kind of like a two-story condo. But it was made out of king stuff, you know. That was his home. He couldn't be back in Jerusalem because of what he did there. Isn't that crazy? Mm-hmm. So let's read it here. So if you're studying it, you say, well, I remember him talking about that. Reading it now. So the book of Amos, a herdsman, a tender of sycamore fruit. He was from Tekoa, which was located near Bethlehem. Though he was a farmer, he was very familiar with the word of God, dated about 760 B.C. Where's it on the chart over here at? Somebody tell me where it's at.
1: On the far left again.
0: Right here?
1: Right
0: this
1: there.
0: Guy right here? So look, we're still way there on the end, aren't we?
1: Uh-huh.
0: All of these little minor prophets. Now you just can't get away from them, can you? Though he was from a farmer, he was familiar with the word of God. The name of the book, Amos, means what? Y'all help me out when we get through it. Burden, or the burden bearer, which is entirely fitting for the burden given to him. He was given the burden of carrying a message of warning against the greed, injustice, violence, self-righteousness of the people. The theme and the purpose of Amos. Amos' message was addressed largely to who?
1: Northern
0: kingdom. He feared God so much that he feared no one else at all. Amos started his preaching by proclaiming the Lord's judgment upon six neighboring nations. Then his attention came near to home, and he prophesied about the whole nation of Judah and Israel. The chief peculiarity of the style of Amos consists in the number of allusions to natural objects. Now this is going to get crazy. Agricultural occupations, as might be expected from the early life of the author. Look at this here. The words transgression occurs how many times?
1: 12 times.
0: This highlights one of the key elements in the book, the judgment of God on Israel and her sinful ways. The key phrase in the book is what? I will not revoke its punishment because, then he tells the reason why. Look at here, key chapters. Chapter 9 is a key chapter because it focuses on the restoration of Israel. Let's look at the key verses while we're going to take some time to do it. Which one am I looking at first? 3. Hear the word of the Lord was spoken against you, O children of Israel, against the whole family which I brought up out of the land of Egypt, saying, Only you have I known all the families of the earth. Therefore I will punish you for your iniquities. Can two walk together except what?
1: They be agreed.
0: Now, so you hear that all the time.
1: Yeah.
0: You hear that all the time, and it's right there in Amos. Can two walk together except they be agreed? What is it? Amos what?
1: 3 and 3.
0: Now that's pretty amazing. It's 3 and 3. It's 3 and 3.
1: Mm-hmm.
0: And can two walk together unless they be agreed? Because they're going to be walking with who?
1: Jesus.
0: See what I'm talking about? Can two walk together unless they be agreed? Amos 3. Is that right? 3 and 3?
1: 3 and 3.
0: 3 and 3. So how are you going to remember it? So look at what he says here. Look at what he says here. Which one did I look at? Oh, verse chapter 4, 11 and 12. Good, I'm glad that ain't on here. Chapter 4, 11 and 12. I have overthrown some of you as God overthrew Sodom and Gomorrah, and you were as a firebrand plucked out of the burning, yet ye have not returned to me, saith the Lord. Therefore, thus will I do unto thee, O Israel. And because I will do this unto thee, prepare to meet thy God, O Israel. Isn't that crazy? I'd hate to be getting that message on Sunday morning, wouldn't y'all?
1: Yeah.
0: Huh? Y'all come on Sunday morning since I'm going through this here. We might have a good one. I'm going to pluck some people out of the firebrand. Sunday morning. Chapter 8. Which one are we on? 8 what?
1: 11 and 12.
0: I got it underlined. Y'all, this is crazy. Behold, the days come, saith the Lord, that I will send a famine in the land. And y'all don't realize y'all living in that right now.
1: Yeah.
0: Look, watch this here. Behold, the days come, saith the Lord God, that I will send a famine in the land, not a famine of bread, nor a thirst for water, but of hearing the words of the Lord.
1: Yeah.
0: And they shall wander from sea to sea, from the north even to the east. They shall run to and fro to seek the word of the Lord, and they shall not find it. Isn't that something? I mean, you can. We get people here all the time. They do it all the time. They leave. They go from this church. They go from pillar to post, pillar to post, pillar to post. You know, and they come back around after 3 or 4 months. They said, it's just like what Amos says. Here's it. They wander from sea to sea. Behold, the days come, saith the Lord, I will send a famine in the land, not a famine of bread, nor a thirst of water, but are hearing the word of the Lord. You hear everything else? Is that what God wants to say? Mm-hmm. That makes sense? So, look at this one here. Where are we at? Was that the last one? 8, 11, and 12. There we go. And look at this one here. Look it over here at chapter 3, verse 14. Just going to pick this up for you. Just let you see this one as we get through here. And in that day, that I shall visit the transgressions of Israel, upon him I will also visit the altars of Bethel, and the horns of the altar shall be cut off and fall to the ground. Now, when God says that he's going to do that, see, the horns of the altar, the horns of the altar that was there where they would go in and make sacrifices at, people could run into the altar. They could get into where the altar was at, and they could hold on to the horns of the altar. And when they held on to the horns of the altar, and they would not turn them loose, then that meant that they had a high priest had to come, and those who were trying to kill them, you know, that were trying to chase them, come, that they couldn't smite them, they couldn't kill them, as long as they were doing what? Holding on to the horns of the altar. Now, you've heard of people saying, getting hold of the horns of the altar, come in, so that when they held onto them, that there was going to be an answer, there was going to be a place that was safety, and that was there. But here's what God said he's going to do to Amos in that time. See what he said? What did he say he's going to do? The horns of the altar are going to fall off. He's going to cut them off. So that if you run in there for judgment, and you're going to run in there for mercy, it won't be there. You will not be able to hold on to that thing that is judgment and mercy. He's going to cut it off. And that's the same thing that's going to happen in the church as well. God's going to cut mercy off as well. There'll be a time when he cuts it off. But the horn, it's shown right here in the horns. It's crazy stuff, isn't it? Look at this one here. Chapter 4, verse 4. Come to Bethel and what? Come to Bethel and what?
1: Transgress.
0: At Gilgal, multiply what?
1: Transgression.
0: Isn't that something? That this was the place. And bring your sacrifices every morning and your tithes after 3.
2: Well, hello, Henry Schaefer here again as your Bible teacher and the host of the program Old and New Testament Survey. I hope you've enjoyed the program. 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If you've got any comments or got any questions, look forward to seeing you again. God bless.

We continue reading about the ministry of Jesus Christ at the beginning of Mark chapter 7. The Pharisees and some of the scribes gathered around him when they had come from Jerusalem and had seen that some of his disciples were eating their bread with impure hands, that is, unwashed. For the Pharisees and all the Jews do not eat unless they carefully wash their hands, thus observing the traditions of the elders. And when they come from the marketplace, they do not eat unless they cleanse themselves. And there are many other things which they have received in order to observe, such as the washing of cups and pitchers and copper pots. The Pharisees and the scribes asked him, "Why do your disciples not walk according to the tradition of the elders, but eat their bread with impure hands?" And he said to them, "Rightly did Isaiah prophesy of you hypocrites, as it is written, 'This people honors me with their lips, but their heart is far away from me. But in vain do they worship me, teaching as doctrines the precepts of men. Neglecting the commandment of God, you hold to the tradition of men.'" He was also saying to them, "You are experts at setting aside the commandment of God in order to keep your tradition. For Moses said, 'Honor your father and your mother,' and 'He who speaks evil of father or mother is to be put to death.' But you say, 'If a man says to his father or his mother, whatever I have that would help you is korban, that is to say, given to God,' you no longer permit him to do anything for his father or his mother, thus invalidating the word of God by your tradition, which you have handed down. And you do many things such as that."

Mark 7:14. After he called the crowd to him again, he began saying to them, "Listen to me, all of you, and understand. There is nothing outside the man which can defile him if it goes into him, but the things which proceed out of the man are what defile the man. If anyone has ears to hear, let him hear."

When he had left the crowd and entered the house, his disciples questioned him about the parable. And he said to them, "Are you so lacking in understanding also? Do you not understand that whatever goes into the man from outside cannot defile him, because it does not go into his heart, but into his stomach, and is eliminated?" Thus he declared all foods clean. And he was saying, "That which proceeds out of the man, that is what defiles the man. For from within, out of the heart of men, proceed the evil thoughts, fornications, thefts, murders, adulteries, deeds of coveting and wickedness, as well as deceit, sensuality, envy, slander, pride, and foolishness. All these evil things proceed from within and defile the man." Find out more about this little ministry with a big message by visiting our website, theword.info. 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Theword.info. 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
0: You will be held accountable for the information you are about to hear.
1: Okay, I'm listening.
0: Jesus Christ said that no one goes to God except through him.
1: He did?
0: You now have a choice to make. What do you think about Jesus?
1: Well, he was just a good teacher. But a good teacher wouldn't say that. Unless it was true.
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3: 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I hate pride and arrogance, evil behavior, and perverse speech. 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By me kings reign and rulers make laws that are just. By me princes govern, and all nobles who rule on earth. I love those who love me, and those who seek me find me. I walk in the way of righteousness, along the paths of justice, bestowing wealth on those who love me, and making their treasuries full. 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

Behavior reflects belief is today's lesson from the Proverbs. Proverbs 20 and verse 11. Even a child is known by his doings, whether his work be pure and whether it be right. As Christians, we must do our best to make sure that our actions are accurate reflections of our beliefs. Our theology must be demonstrated not only by our words, but more importantly, by our actions. In short, we should be practical believers, quick to act whenever we see an opportunity to serve God. English clergyman Thomas Fuller observed, "He does not believe who does not live according to his beliefs." These words are most certainly true. Like it or not, your life is an accurate reflection of your creed. If this fact gives you cause for concern, don't bother talking about the changes that you intend to make. Make them. And then, when your good deeds speak for themselves, as they most certainly will, don't interrupt. Remember today's lesson from Proverbs 20 and verse 11. Behavior reflects belief. Even a child is known by his doings, whether his work be pure and whether it be right.

In the first few verses of Luke, Zacharias and Elizabeth have been favored by the Lord with a pregnancy. Now we continue reading from the Bible at Luke 1:26. Now in the sixth month, the angel Gabriel was sent from God to a city in Galilee called Nazareth, to a virgin engaged to a man whose name was Joseph, of the descendants of David. And the virgin's name was Mary. And coming in, he said to her, "Greetings, favored one, the Lord is with you." But she was very perplexed at this statement, and kept pondering what kind of salutation this was. The angel said to her, "Do not be afraid, Mary, for you have found favor with God. And behold, you will conceive in your womb and bear a son, and you shall name him Jesus. He will be great and will be called the Son of the Most High, and the Lord God will give him the throne of his father David, and he will reign over the house of Jacob forever, and his kingdom will have no end." Mary said to the angel, "How can this be, since I am a virgin?" The angel answered and said to her, "The Holy Spirit will come upon you, and the power of the Most High will overshadow you. And for that reason, the Holy Child shall be called the Son of God. And behold, even your relative Elizabeth has also conceived a son in her old age. And she who was called barren is now in her sixth month. For nothing will be impossible with God." And Mary said, "Behold, the bondslave of the Lord. May it be done to me according to your word." And the angel departed from her. Luke 1:39. Now at this time Mary arose and went in a hurry to the hill country, to a city of Judah, and entered the house of Zacharias and greeted Elizabeth. When Elizabeth heard Mary's greeting, the baby leaped in her womb, and Elizabeth was filled with the Holy Spirit. And she cried out with a loud voice and said, "Blessed are you among women, and blessed is the fruit of your womb. And how has it happened to me that the mother of my Lord would come to me? For behold, when the sound of your greeting reached my ears, the baby leaped in my womb for joy. And blessed is she who believed that there would be a fulfillment of what had been spoken to her by the Lord." And Mary said, "My soul exalts the Lord, and my spirit has rejoiced in God my Savior, for he has had regard for the humble state of his bondslave. For behold, from this time on all generations will count me blessed. For the Mighty One has done great things for me, and holy is his name. And his mercy is upon generation after generation toward those who fear him. He has done mighty deeds with his arm. He has scattered those who were proud in the thoughts of their heart. He has brought down rulers from their thrones and has exalted those who were humble. He has filled the hungry with good things and sent away the rich empty-handed. He has given help to Israel his servant in remembrance of his mercy, as he spoke to our fathers, to Abraham and his descendants forever." And Mary stayed with her about 3 months, and then returned to her home. This is The Word, a listener-supported ministry. The address here is Post Office Box 444, Paradise, California, 95969. This is Nicholas Hope.

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1: Recruit back after a long absence, but anyway, we are here tonight, and we're so grateful that everyone joined in to be with us. So,
2: and your name is?
1: And my name is Connie Story.
2: My name is Rachel Blanton, and I am battle ready. You are joining us live at 7 o'clock at WUCC 99.9 Williston, South Carolina. And we also have in the studio with us tonight
1: Donna Roberts. Great to be here.
2: Hallelujah. All right, so we have Cassie will be joining us in a little while, but we have a special guest tonight. Her name is Carissa McCarthy. We're going to pull her in the studio now. Aunt McCartney.
3: Yeah.
2: What'd I say?
3: McCarthy.
2: I'm sorry, McCartney. They get me straight. So we're going to interview her. We're going to talk to her about what she's observed in the body of Christ. We're going to pray. But after we pull her in, y'all decide who's going to pray.
1: Go ahead, Connie. Okay, Father, we thank you for this time. Lord, we thank you for each and every listener that is here with us tonight. Mm-hmm. Lord, I thank you for Carissa, God. I thank you for her testimony. I thank you for the woman of God that she is. Lord, I ask that you bless her, that you put a fiery hedge of protection around her, around each of us, around this radio station, and around the tower. God, let there be something that we say tonight that just moves on the hearts of the listeners, God. Help us to be a shining example of who you intend all of us to be. So, Father, I just thank you now. I plead the blood of Jesus over every listener. I plead the blood of Jesus over each of us. And I pray, Father, that you give us your words to speak, that we speak only what you tell us to speak, and, Lord, that we are quiet and listen when you are speaking to us. And I give you praise and honor and glory for what is about to happen in this station. In Jesus' name, amen.
3: Amen.
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2: Yeah.
3: So if you have an issue with any comment that we make or our opinions, I would prefer that you keep them to yourself. However, you can reach out to us through our Gmail account, which is, what is it, Rachel?
2: BattleReady999@gmail.com.
3: Yes.
2: And let us know if you got any prayer requests or anything that you have going on that you don't need to talk about in the feed or mention publicly. Please feel free to reach out to us. We're hoping and we're praying for you that you have an accountability partner. Mm-hmm. But we will also work as a substitute if something's going on and you don't have one. We'll pray for you to get one. You need somebody locally that's willing to pray with you and for you. Take just a minute and share this feed. This is going out live all over the place. YouTube, Facebook, couple of studio programs, studio channels through YouTube, and a couple of Facebooks. So take a second and share this. Somebody needs to hear this broadcast tonight. Mm-hmm. And the information that we will give to you will be turn out to be something that of a great value to that you need. Am I forgetting something? I feel like I'm forgetting something. Well, anyway, so I'm going to introduce to you our guest tonight.
3: Give you the answer.
2: Her name is Carissa McCartney. And one of the things that we do with Battle Ready is we kind of talk about our struggle, what we've dealt with this last week or this last month. We've been away for a while, so we could probably talk the whole show, but we're not going to do that. We're going to give Carissa a chance to talk the last half of this show. But up until then, we're going to talk about some things going on currently in around us and the ministries that we participate in. But I want to give Carissa a chance to say hello to everyone in the listening audience. Carissa, how are you tonight?
4: Good. How are y'all doing?
2: We're great. We're so glad you're able to join us.
4: Thank you for having me.
2: So tell us, I found out about you before I actually met you at University Parkway with your prayer warrior tribe. And I want you to talk just a little second about tell me a little bit about that group. Tell us how to find you.
4: Okay, well, I am on Facebook and on YouTube. I started this page on Facebook by the prompting of the Holy Spirit. It started out as a Praying Wives tribe. actually, initially, just because I saw the amount of spiritual warfare that is coming against marriages. Mm-hmm. And if the enemy can attack the husband and the wife, then the enemy has access to the children. Mm-hmm. And so I wanted to start a page, and it was a group as well, where us wives could get together and pray for our husbands, pray for the things that were going on. But over the course of about 8 months, the Lord ended up prompting me to expand this to a different direction of women are not just wives. That is not our only identity. We are mothers. We are grandmothers. We are daughters. We are friends. We're sisters. And so I wanted to sort of include all of what a woman is on top of if there were any men that needed to have their eyes opened to the schemes of the enemy within their own lives. This just sort of expanded to where I talk about identity, who we are in Christ, and who the enemy is, so we are not ignorant of him.
2: That's good. I love that.
1: Well, I was going to add, you know, that's our the focus of our show is battle ready, being battle ready, mm-hmm. and when we become born again, we are automatically enlisted into the army of God.
5: Yes,
1: and being in an army is important, knowing who our brothers and sisters are and who we're fighting with, because we are truly only as strong as our weakest link, and that's the same in the family dynamic as well.
5: That's right.
6: And that's the reason the three of us got together.
5: That's exactly right.
6: Was to pray for our husbands, to pray over our marriages and
5: our kids.
6: Our
5: work situations.
6: That's just amazing, because that's the same thing that brought us together. Mm-hmm. And then we brought Cassie in as well. So,
2: well, her heart, listen, Cassie's in the studio with us. I want to tell you a little piece about her heart. She's young. She's 25. I always call her 23, don't I? But she's different than the kids that are her age. And part of it is because she chose to do what God's asking her to do, and even though the world was leading her in a different direction, even her own choices were leading her in a different direction, I don't know, God got hold of her, and we just love her. We adore her, because she is truly unique in the fact that she's just sold out. She doesn't even care. She wants to do what God wants. And there's a lot of people that are her age that are making those choices now. And I found out about you originally because of

0: recognized your email because I'm one of the people that helped set up all of the paperwork and things, but I hadn't totally made the connection to your face. So I'm so glad that we connected because I have followed you for years and you had no idea who I was. So
1: no.
0: I love it.
1: I didn't even realize that you did. Like, I didn't realize that we had that connection.
0: Yes. So when I figured out who you were, I was like, I got to get this girl on the show. You have said so many things over the years that have kept me between the ditches, and I just want to say thank you.
2: Well, and you said something a minute ago about we were more than just wives. I've been a wife three times. but I just wanted to add, the Lord spoke to me. It's been a few years ago when I was battling for my marriage at the time. And I would wake up, you know, and I'd hit the ground scaring the devil. You know, I was on it. I was fighting. I was doing this thing. And the Lord very lovingly corrected me one day. He said, before you are a wife, before you are this great deliverance minister, before you're this great warrior, you are my daughter.
0: Yeah.
2: You're my child. You cannot bypass my lap and your position in me and go fighting the devil because you haven't been in my presence and you're going straight into the enemy's camp, straight up naked because you've not been in my presence. So getting that dynamic straight is imperative because we are his daughters first.
0: That's right.
2: And then we're wives and mothers and ministers. And sometimes we get that all jacked up and out of whack and we get out of position.
0: That's right.
2: He taught me that lesson the hard way.
0: So typically one of the things that we do is we talk about our struggle or something that the Lord has taught us. Now, I'm not going to put you on the spot and ask you to do that, but if you have something, I want you to think about it because at least two of us is going to share. If you have something to share, I want you to, but then we're going to cut you loose. I want you to talk about what God has shown you. So do any of the three of you have something that you that is important to share tonight, or a praise report or something?
3: Cassie, you didn't talk on Proverbs 31, so do you want
0: to? We did. We missed you. We were glad. We were sad you weren't here, but glad you're here now.
4: Let me think a little bit.
0: Okay. That's good.
4: I didn't talk
0: on Proverbs 31 about some of the stuff going on with me, so I'm going to say this. Everything in my life has been redirected since August. Everything. Everything. There's nothing in my life that hasn't been touched or in some way messed up. You know, you know how you have a stack of papers and a big breeze will hit it and the papers just fly everywhere? That's kind of how my life has felt. But it's been a refreshing thing because I've had to prioritize about what really matters and what really doesn't and made some very difficult choices in my marriage, in my home, in the time I spend with my kids, even the time I've been able to spend with some of my very closest friends. We have one of the conversations we had a week or two ago is, you know, I really miss seeing y'all.
2: We haven't been together in months.
4: Forever.
0: And part of the reason why is because we have been doing deliverances. We also have had changes in our work schedules.
2: And family acting the fool.
0: And, right. You have to be able to deal with your family and the different things that go on. Cassie, you've been able to do a lot of traveling in the middle of doing your work and doing deliverance. Connie's had to deal with quite a few issues with her health and her body. And all of those places that the two of you have had to deal with has helped you or had you to have to do things differently.
4: Yeah.
0: And Donna did speak about earlier about how you have changed jobs. But what I want to say is I've kept the same job. It's just really changed. It's very, very different than it was.
4: The demand is different.
0: And I've taken your advice and I delegate things. And what I have found out is that when I delegate things, they don't get done. There are some people that really say they want to help you.
4: But they can't.
0: They just don't know how. Or they're overwhelmed by it. So I've had to learn some very difficult lessons of thinking it was getting done. And then all of a sudden I have to do it. Yeah. So I'm a little more cautious about what I'm handing off, you know, and kind of Donna and I had kind of had this conversation a few months ago. She said, I've dealt with the same thing. I feel your pain. And from that point on, I made a few changes, done it a little bit differently. But the biggest thing about all of this is for me, the Lord has helped me.
4: Yes.
0: To just flat out get over myself. I'm just going to tell you straight up the truth. I've had to get over myself because, and I have this little notepad, it's in my purse down here, and it says, the best way to get it done is just to get started.
4: Yeah.
0: And sometimes I would work myself up about what I had to do, the list at night before I went to sleep. The morning starting, I've already missed this. I wanted to do this first.

0: Now I'm starting the thing number four. So the hardest thing for me has been to just start where I'm at.
1: Yeah.
0: Because I do like to start at the top of the list. I want to mark the things off. I don't have to complete everything on the list. I'm not quite a full type A personality, but I'm pretty close. So just the order of that I want to do it matters to me. And being able to do all of that and cook and be home and take care of my house, all of that has been such a big challenge. And I was saying to Connie for months, I'm failing at all of this. Well, I'm not doing any of it right.
2: And learning what really matters.
0: Yeah.
2: Sometimes we blow things out in our own minds, and it really
0: And that's what I mean by getting over myself. That's exactly what I mean by getting over myself. It doesn't matter near as much as I felt like it mattered.
1: Mm-hmm. Yeah. No, that's really good.
0: So what did you have? I'm sorry.
1: Yeah. Okay. Well, we've been walking through a lot of things. I know what to say. I just don't know how. It's not words. It's a bunch of stuff. But anyway, Holy Spirit. So been, walking through some things, and they seem like different challenges. But what the Lord has been showing me is how everything is so connected and it's so related. And what He's trying to do is get this one message across. Mm. He's just using all of these different things to do it. And so recently I felt like most people have between this rock and a hard place, but the way that me and the Lord explained it to one another in our conversation was not a rock and a hard place, but in between two ditches. And you said that earlier. And I'm like, okay. So He's teaching me how to walk the straight and narrow. And probably about 3 years ago, I asked Him to draw the line in the sand for me. Mm. And I told Him I would walk the line. Okay. Well, He took me serious, and
0: yeah, he does that mean.
1: Yeah, and so we've been trying to walk, and it's been very frustrating because on either side of the ditch, not a place you want to be. Mm-mm. And so I just felt like a pinball, and it just boinging all over the place, like the devil's pushing me this way and God's pushing me this way, and I'm like, why is everyone pushing me? What are you doing, God? He said, I'm showing you how to walk the line. Mm-hmm. I'm ordering your steps. I'm like, they don't feel ordered right now. And I look over and, there's sharks on one side of the ditch and there's alligators on the other. Mm. And what the Lord explained it last night so beautifully through me, actually, was that He's showing me how to walk the straight and narrow. And on one side, you've got legalism. And I was so afraid of messing up and being wrong or sinning or the stuff that I asked God for some bumpers for this bowling ball. I asked Him to give me some rules, some boundaries, because that would make it easier for me to know that I was staying on the path. And He said, no, all I want you to do is trust me. And He keeps giving me that scripture in Jude at the very end, where He says, unto Him who is able to keep you from stumbling and to present you blameless before the throne be honor and glory and power. And He's like, this is what I'm trying to do in your life. And I'm trying to show everyone around you that it's not about a formula. It's not about a boundary. It's not about what the world says you need to do. It's about you locking eyes with me and walking, because on the other side of the ditch where those sharks are is lawlessness.
0: That's right.
1: And we don't want that. Grace is not an excuse to sin.
0: That's right.
1: But if I run all the way to the other side of the road and try to figure out how I can do this the right way and not God's way, while I'm over there with the alligators and I can't turn around because there's some scorpions back there. But the whole point is not to be afraid of the sharks or the alligators or the scorpions. It's not to be afraid of lawlessness or legalism or my past. The whole point is to be so enamored by His presence that I'll walk wherever He says to walk. Mm-hmm. And He proved that point so beautifully, because on Wednesday, when I was out loud asking Him, having my fit, asking Him to help me and give me something, and He said, or explain to me, I asked Him to explain, how is this going to be fruitful? I wanted Him to tell me why I should keep walking. And He said, you should keep walking just because I've asked you to. Mm-hmm. And so I said, all right, God, well, that's good enough for me. And then the next day he explained it all. He says, because you were willing to walk, even though you didn't understand, I'm going to tell you what I'm doing so that you will trust me further. And so it's just this beautiful picture of what being his daughter really looks like. Mm-hmm. It's not that I have to live by this set of rules that man designed. And it's not that I go willy-nilly doing whatever it is I think I'm supposed to. But it's locking eyes with him, being guided by his eyes, letting him ordain my steps, even though I don't know where we're going. I don't know how this is going to be fruitful, but that's not my job. He's the husbandman. He's the vine dresser. He produces the fruit, and he's the one who keeps me from stumbling. And at any point in this experience, if I make it about me, I'm going to trip over the rock at my feet. Mm-hmm. Like, that's where we've been, metaphorically speaking.
0: That's awesome.
1: Yeah.
0: That's so awesome. Yeah, isn't it though? I agree.
1: Isn't he cool?
0: He is cool. You know, and at the end, I was going to say, so did he tell you to stop fighting him? Or you got the point?
1: I got the point.
0: Yeah. See, I was feeling the struggle because
3: we were wrestling.
0: That's where I've been too. I mean, I didn't have the visual of the alligators and the crocodiles and the scorpions, but yeah, I've been right there too.
1: Yeah, I think everyone's there in their own way because what he's trying to produce in the earth, it requires us, but it requires us doing it his way, even if we don't know what that looks like. So we all got to die to that part of ourselves. Mm-hmm.
0: That's right. All right. Anybody else got something?
2: I just wanted to add, similar for me, it was, what's the point?
1: Yeah.
2: What is the point in all of this? You know, it's that scripture about the word being a light into your path. I mean, it's a lamp into your feet. It's not, it doesn't show you the whole way.
1: That's right.
2: So we can't see the alligators and the sharks and the scorpions, but we know they're there and allowing God to lead us. But my heart has been tested in the last 2 years, and it scared me.
1: Yeah.
2: It scared me to death. I mean, actually, it scared me. And what is the point? And the whole point is the souls of men.
1: Yeah.
2: And when we do make it to the one who can present us faultless, I love that scripture.
1: Me too.
3: Yeah, it's a good one.
2: When we do make it, that's the whole point. When we look around, what's the point? You know, if it's just me.
0: Right.
1: Yeah.
2: We're my brothers and sisters. We're going to be there with 1,000 generations of people who have trusted in the blood of Jesus.
1: Yeah.
2: And we have a part of that. That's what the point is. And I want to always keep that in mind.
0: Well, when you said that, it made me think of a dream that I had, and it's very quick. I had a dream about at the edge of my property, at the backside, my property is shaped like the state of South Carolina. And at the back of the property are trees, about 80 acres. And in this dream, I am standing at the point of my driveway looking at the property on the back flat side where all these trees are. And the trees are much higher in the dream than they were when we moved there. They're higher than they are right now. But I notice a wall of water above the trees. And at first, it kind of looks like just a really dark gray sky. And then I realize that it's moving. And over here on the top left corner is this Tootsie Roll looking thing spinning. And when my eyes focus, I realize that it was a Suburban. And that this wall of water is rushing towards me. And I run and jump in a Suburban that's on my property that I don't have. But it was very specific. The glass opened this way. The tailgate opened down like a truck. I get in the back and I spin like crazy. And when I get out of the Suburban, I've passed out and there's this mud slush stuff everywhere. And I'm hollering for somebody to answer me and nobody is answering me at all. And I was in this place of, oh my God, I don't want to be the only person alive.
1: Yeah.
0: And on this side of that whole, what's the point? We have an obligation to pray for the people around us. And as that realization is happening in this dream, the Lord woke me up saying, pray, Rachel, pray.
1: Yeah.
0: Pray, Rachel, pray. Because like you say so often, Connie, he has your yes. He had my yes. But I was looking around and saw no one. I mean, I couldn't even tell the cars. Slush was all over everything. I don't know where I was. There was nobody there. So when you said that about being all by yourself, what's the point? It reminded me of that dream. And I think it's imperative to say, we got to pray. Mm-hmm. So I'm going to segue right into this with you, Carissa. Talk to us a minute about what you've learned about prayer and why you started off with this prayer warrior tribe or praying wives tribe. Talk to us about that just a minute, okay?
4: Well, what started it was where I used to work, because I no longer work there. I'm now a stay-at-home mom because I just had a baby. But where I worked, I worked third shift. And the facility that I worked for, it's a residential and educational facility for kids and adults with mental disabilities. So we have autistic kids or adults. We've got OCD, bipolar, schizophrenic, like you name it, they were part of it. And what I did was I worked in the residential side. So I would basically spend my time inside a house that had 12 girls, and I was like mama hen. So I would be there to tend to any needs that needed to be tended to during the night and get them up in the mornings, make sure they were ready for their school day, and like send them off to school like a mom does. And after about 6 months, this is when, like, I wasn't baptized in the Spirit or even had a solid foundation of a relationship with the Lord when I began this job. This job, like, catapulted me into understanding more of the spirit realm than I've ever learned before in church, even. Like, in church, I was raised that you don't touch the spirit realm, you don't acknowledge the enemy, you basically ignore the enemy, and the enemy will, like, leave you alone. And I grew up thinking Satan is just one entity. He don't care about me. Like, but I did not realize all of the other minions that he has that do come against us. And so I never stood in authority. I never learned my authority. I never learned how to battle in prayer until one night when I just knew that there was something demonic happening in my house at work. And I'm going, I don't know how to handle this. Like, how do you handle when you have poltergeist-like activity happening in a home that you're tending and caring over these weaker
0: That's right. How would you handle it? That's a very good question. Right.
4: So I literally pulled a chair. Like, I didn't run. Like, I wanted to run because this is something I've never encountered before, but I pulled up a chair. I faced down the hallway to where all the girls were sleeping, and I'm going, God, I don't know what I'm going to do, but I'm just going to pray, because at the very base of my knowledge, I know I'm a child of God.
0: That's right.
4: And I could command something. So I'm just going to say go. And that sort of led me into this realization that I grew up in church, but I was not taught the things that I needed to know in order to stand in who Christ has told in his word that we are.
0: That's right.
4: You know, I was so defenseless. I didn't even know how to pray. And I had so many open doors myself, living a life of sin and not having this understanding of what these legal rights are and how the enemy has rights to me and can torment me. And so when this opened up my eyes that I'm actually surrounded by demons right now, I'm going, I got to learn something. If I'm going to stay here, and I felt the urge and I felt the push to stay there. And God just sort of like threw me into the deep end and said, okay, swim. We're going to swim together. Mm-hmm. And he took me by the hand. He showed me the sins that I was committing that I needed to walk away from, started transforming my life, started healing me. And literally the first night now from that point until the point that I actually knew what I was doing to the extent that I could command them to go, it took about 2 or 3 months for me to get this knowledge. And it was that night when I stood in the middle of my house and I go, okay, Holy Spirit, I think I've got this with you. Now we're going to go to work. That's when I was actually baptized in the Spirit.
0: Hallelujah.
4: I felt this power come over me that literally entered my head flowed out of my feet, my fingers. It was like this fog machine cloud that I could just feel pour into the house. And I didn't realize what was happening at that moment, but it completely changed me from there too. And then I started being even more tormented. And I had to keep learning and keep going forward, keep taking that step forward of showing up and doing as the Holy Spirit guided me to do. I didn't know anything about gifts of the Spirit. I didn't even know about praying in tongues until after that, when he started to teach me these things. And I'm going, I want it. I want it all. I want it all, because if this is what I need in order to be who you need me to be, I want it all. Like, we're going to close the doors. We're going to get my heart healed, because I'm so wounded that the enemy is coming against me with my own issues. We've got to work some things out here, Lord. So it has literally been a 3.5 year process from that point until this point where I'm at. Now, I'm on the other side of so many things. I'm sitting in my breakthrough. But let me tell you, the wilderness and the transition, you have got to keep pushing. I did not think that I would be sitting in breakthrough. It did not look like it was around the corner for me. But after having this baby that I have, I'm able to be home. I'm able to be the mother to my children that I really feel the Lord has called me to be. I'm able to pray for others. And prayer is one of our most powerful things. Even if you don't know what to say, get on your knees.
0: That's right.
4: Get on your knees, because you are not alone in this. And the enemy wants to make you think that you are. Make you want to think that things are hopeless, that things look so bad, and that there is no way out, that you're in the wilderness, that you're alone, or that you're in transition and you are in a raging storm. He doesn't want you to believe that there is something like a promised land for you. And there really is. And even though you may go through the wilderness and transitions multiple times, there is always a promised land on the other side of all of this.
0: So right there, I'm just going to put you on the spot, because you're speaking into the lives of so many people. Some of them may be new mamas. Some of them may be trying to figure out whether to go to work or stay at home with their kids, or trying to figure out how to get out of the home because they've been homeschooling and need to go into the workforce. You just pray for the people that have faced some of this stuff that you know about or that you're aware of, and the people that tell you their struggles. Will you just pray for the people that are listening here right now where we are? You're reaching a potential 1.5 million people in the CSRA right here where we are. So I want you to just pray from your heart. You're right in their cars. You're in their homes. Just pray for them.
4: Dear Holy Father, I just lift up every single one of your daughters who are kneeling before you now, crying out to you, Lord, when is my time? My time for your will. My time to walk out the things that you have for me. My time for breakthrough. Father, I ask for you to sit with them, to grab them and pull them into your lap, and to let them know that you are with them, to keep fighting, to keep praying, to keep standing in your authority and in your identity of who you are, because that is powerful. It is the one thing that the enemy never wants you to know, never wants you to come into realization of, is who you are. Stand in it. Learn who you are. And Father, I ask that you show them, that you dismantle the lies that they have come into agreement of who the enemy thinks they are. The lies of who they think that they are, and show them your truth. Your truth of who you say they are,
0: Hallelujah.
4: Lord. Because you have spoken beautiful words over each daughter. You have spoken beautiful promises over them. Tell them their promises, Lord. Tell them the things that you have written in their book that you are excited to do with them, so they can hold on to the hope that there is something better, that there is something more to them than just being a mother, than just being a wife, that they have purpose in you, that they have fulfillment in you, that the fulfillment comes from you. And we are just so thankful for that, Lord. We're so thankful that it is just It's beyond us. It's beyond us, and it is you. You give us the fulfillment. Mm-hmm. You give them the fulfillment. You give them the purpose. Lord, we just praise you for that. We praise you for that. You have spoken that your thoughts for your daughters are more than the grains of sand that cover this world. Give them one of those thoughts to hold on to tonight. Speak to them tonight as they are getting ready for bed, as they're getting their children ready for bed, as they're winding down for the night, Lord. Pop that thought of yours into their mind so they can twirl it around and bring it into a pearl. That sand, that grain of sand can become a pearl to them, for them to hold on to. For that pearl to dismantle a lie that they truly believed was part of their identity, but it is not part of your identity over them. Speak to them in their dreams tonight, Lord. Show them your love. Show them how you smile over them, because you just adore them. Even in the mundane things that they think are just everyday life activities, you smile over them. You smile over how they talk to their children, how they interact with their children, how they interact with their spouse, because you created that. You called them to be that mother. You called them to be that wife. You called them to be that person within the family, and you smile and take joy in that. And I just ask for you to pour out your joy over them, Lord. Fill their heart, fill their spirit with your love and your peace and with your truth. In the name of Jesus.
0: Hallelujah. Amen. That was beautiful. Mm-hmm. I'm so glad you prayed. I'm so glad you did that. That's awesome. Okay, so how do people get in touch with you? How do they find you? Talk to, I know at one point you have had different groups along the way. Talk a little bit about, in your mind's eye, I mean, I know you were managing a household and you've got three or four kids, right? You got more than just
4: four, the new baby. And I think Cassie was trying to steal one of them.
1: Hey, don't be telling people what I do. Okay. I like that.
0: Yes.
1: I will bring them back.
0: So for, you know, when in your mind's eye, whenever you think about what, how you want to help people or bringing people together, what is the plan or the way the Lord showed it to you, these different groups you've had along the way, and how do they get in touch with you now?
4: So I do have a Facebook page. It's called the Praying Warriors Tribe. That is my centralized thing right now. I'm not really running any Praying Warrior Tribe groups. I've done that in the past, but I haven't been managing any of that. I do have a renewed in 2023 group that I started just for my, basically myself, and to bring along others that the Lord challenged me to, since I can't fast and I love fasting and praying with the Lord, that he like switched me up a little bit and told me to fast from other things and to become more disciplined because he wanted to renew me. And I think he wants to renew a bunch of other people as well, just renewing us in him and getting us like more of a foundation of our relationship together. So I do have that, but that one's really small. And basically everything that I put in that group, I've put on my page right now. I do also have a YouTube page. It's the Praying Warriors Tribe. I have hopes of teaching on that again. I was doing that and then got pregnant. And let me tell you what, that was the worst raging storm I think I've ever endured in my entire life was that pregnancy. The enemy battled me over my womb like I have never been come against like before. And all I could do was just focus on work, my children, and me. So I've let a lot of things kind of just, they went to the back burner for the moment while I was going through all of that. But the Lord is bringing me back out again. And so I plan on doing more teachings. My passion is spiritual warfare. My passion is identity in Christ. And so that's where my focus is with everything that I do.
0: Well, sometimes taking a step back from things is not only the wisest thing to do, but it's a place where you can regroup and come back even stronger, like you said, renewed. I personally love everything that you post. I think I'm one of your biggest fans. I know that I didn't make enough noise for you to know who I was, but maybe once in a while now you'll recognize who I am. But I think that what you do, I think that what you do is great. I'm not a good social media person, even though I do a lot with pages and help other people. I'm just not a good maintainer of things, but I very much enjoy seeing what you post. Whenever I first got a Facebook myself, I kind of decided that I was going to use this weapon that the enemy has against all of us, against him. And so whenever you share something, I mean, I can go back years on my stuff and find things that I shared from your page. And like, you know how we have memories that come up every once in a while across something of yours. And I just want to encourage you to keep doing what you're doing, even if it's, you know, once a month. So what? You just keep doing what you're doing. Mm-hmm. Because what you do is of value. And if nobody's told you that or you didn't believe it at, you know, whatever point, I need you to know that it matters. And you're reaching more people than you'll ever know. You know, there's no way to count the people that hear what you have to say or you know, score it somewhere on a chart of
1: right.
0: How that affects them. I mean, I don't always comment on something that I read, but that I've read affects me for days and weeks, sometimes years. So you just keep doing what you're doing. 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And I just want to say thank you for joining us. Thank you for being with us. We got about 15 minutes of final comments, thoughts. I mean, this hour flies by much faster than we ever realize. And you know, because you've done teaching, you know that too. But I just want to encourage you to say whatever else is on your heart. Tell us about you or where, you know, where you see your kids or where you see your family. How do you see y'all in ministry? What does this look like? I know sometimes with our husbands and our children, we got all these grandiose things, but the simplicity of just being able to be with them sometimes means more than anything. Where do y'all, what, how do y'all do family? Tell us a little bit about it.
4: So we are actually in Central Tennessee, way back in the woods of a little itty bitty town that doesn't even have a stop sign or a stoplight. we have land that we garden and homestead on.
0: That's
4: we're
0: awesome.
4: Basically off the grid as much as we possibly can be. I homeschool. I've got four children, my oldest being 16. My youngest being almost 3 months old, so I've got this wide span.
2: Lord, have mercy.
0: God bless your heart.
2: I feel it.
4: And everywhere in between, my husband, we've been married for 10 years now, and I just adore this man. With every year that passes by,
0: that's
4: I
0: awesome.
4: Find out more and more how much I love him. He's actually from Australia, and he moved here for me. So God really blessed me with a wonderful man.
0: That's awesome.
4: Who was willing to move for me. I homeschool, like I said, and so I get to spend my days with all of my children now, and my husband is out working, and this has been heavy on my heart for several years, is I just want to be home. I just want to be home. I just want to be home. I want to raise my kids in you. Like, my most important thing is if I don't care if they don't go to college, I don't care if they're not deemed successful in worldly terms.
2: Amen.
4: I just
2: Hallelujah.
4: Want them to have a relationship. I just want them on the ark. Okay. That is
0: that's
4: all
0: right.
4: I care about.
0: That's
4: and
0: right.
4: so
0: I got
4: that's
0: one.
4: What,
0: go ahead.
4: That's what my grandiose vision for my children is that they just have a solid relationship
0: that's
4: that
0: good.
4: When they move out of my home,
2: mm-hmm.
4: they know who they are, that
0: right.
4: they have the tools and the weapons to stand against the enemy, that they are fulfilling the destiny that God has spoken over them. my daughter and I, we actually do deliverance together. I really feel that she has a calling in deliverance.
0: She's the 16-year-old?
4: Yes, uh-huh. Haley. Yes. Mm-hmm. She is such a beautiful teenager. Let me tell you what. When I hear these horror stories from other moms of their daughters, and they're just like, oh, you wait. You just wait for that attitude. I'm going, thank you, Jesus. Thank you, Jesus, that my daughter is not like that, that she has a heart for him. Mm-hmm. I really feel like she actually has more of a calling in children's ministry, mm-hmm. more than geared towards the adults.
0: Wow.
4: So I'm really trying to just help her cultivate knowing the word and being in relationship. And then she has started to sit in on when I do deliverances with other people. Mm-hmm. And so she's learning how to take authority over the enemy in new ways right now. So that's really fun.
0: So yeah, that's great. I love it. Let's talk about deliverance for just a second. I want to ask you this question. How did you find out about Pastor Henry? How did you get the information and end up at University Parkway? Tell us about it.
4: Okay. So we had that seminar weekend. And that was a Friday, Saturday, Sunday. Mm-hmm. I literally did not hear about Pastor Henry until the Friday right before.
0: Really?
4: And it was only, really, I kid you not. Awesome. And it was only because a sister in Christ sent me his videos because I was feeling the prompting of the Lord of stepping back out and doing deliverance sessions. I had taken a hiatus break because I had had a baby, and then I was reached out to by someone, and I'm going, okay, Lord, is this what you're asking of me now? Are you telling me to come out of the cave? Are you telling me to step back to the front line? Because if I start doing this, I'm sitting in peace right now, and I'm really loving my peace right now.
0: Right.
4: You're sending me out to the front lines again. Okay, so she sent me the blueprint strategy of Pastor Henry. The first video was that I watched, and he spoke and taught on things that I have never, ever, ever heard any other deliverance ministry teach on. And I'm going, who is this man? What is this about? So when I heard that he had a seminar the following weekend that my sister in Christ was going to, I'm going, I need to go. And I was like, okay, Lord, I'm going to give you this whole year. Okay, I'm going to give you this whole year to get me there. I really want to go. I'm going to give you the whole year. Help me find a way financially to get there. I kid you not, 2 days later, I mention it to my husband that there's this seminar that I would really like to go to. And he goes, well, you should go. You should go with her name is Brenda. You should go with Brenda. And I'm going, honey, it costs money to get in, and there's gas and hotel. And he goes, and we have the money right now. And I'm going, don't play with me.
0: So
4: don't play with me.
0: Awesome.
4: Don't play, because I'm going to take you up on this. Don't play. He goes, no. If you feel like this is where you need to go to learn the things that you need to learn in order to walk out it further, what God is calling you to do, go. The kids and I will be fine. So I literally had 36 hours to get my home situated and get me and she was 2 months old at the time, get her and me out to South Carolina for this weekend. And it was amazing how God worked that all out for me.
0: So in 7 or 8 minutes we have left, talk about what did you learn and, or would you recommend this for somebody else? Talk to me about what you, like you said, who is this man? Talk to me about this just a minute.
4: Right. Okay. So I have done deliverance many times in almost 2 years now, I would say that. And every single time I'm going, okay, Lord, where do you want me to begin? Okay, Lord. I really need you to lead this. I don't know what I'm doing. and every single time, it has worked. We've had really great success in deliverance. Mm-hmm. But after sitting in this seminar and sitting under Pastor Henry's teachings, I'm going, we were just playing patty cake with the demons. Mm-hmm. Because did we get the strong man? Mm-hmm. I don't know. But now.
0: You know how to do it.
4: Now I know. Now I'm like, okay, we're going to do this, this, and this, and this, and this. And then Holy Spirit, then we're going to go into have your way.
0: That's right.
4: What else do I need to attack here? But now that I've gotten the strong man with mind control, now that I've gotten the shield demons and the Leviathan out, like, we can then go into other issues that are more personalized for this individual. Let me tell you what, on Monday, I had a deliverance session, and at the very end of this session, we attacked one more thing. I called forth the spirit that was bringing him fatigue. Come to find out, that was the very same spirit that was attacking him with diabetes.
0: Mm-hmm.
4: And so I was like, okay, so we get rid of you, he gets cured of diabetes, and the spirit was like, yes. And I'm going, praise the Lord.
0: That's awesome.
4: So, I mean, like, going to that seminar and learning these specific things, it's finally given me, like, a strategy that I know works. I've done this on my own children. I've done it with a friend and her children. I've done it with multiple other people in just the past 3 weeks now since I've been there. I've done multiple deliverances with this specific strategy, and people are walking away in full freedom. It's amazing. And I don't feel like I have to go chasing.
1: Spirit.
4: Like, I'm not chasing the enemy. I know who to call forth, and I know how to deal with it. It's wonderful.
0: So you would recommend this Armed and Dangerous seminar to somebody?
4: 1,000% Yes. If you are called into deliverance, you have got to go sit in this teaching. And also, the impartation that you get afterwards. I mean, Rachel, you were there when we were there until 4 o'clock in the morning.
0: I was so grateful for everybody that stayed. And, you know, that person just desperately wanted to be free. And part of it was everybody just needed help to know what to do. And all of y'all did a great job. Y'all prayed the whole time. I was so grateful that y'all stayed and were so eager for her freedom. And she got free. Y'all did a great job.
4: And all I kept hearing that night was, stir up the gifts. Stir up the gifts.
0: That's right.
4: We had just had that anointing and impartation. Now stir it up and walk it out. So I've just been going ever since.
0: That's great. I'm so glad to hear it, man. I love it. So whenever you send people this way, and when you, I know you say you don't have a stop sign there, but if you know other people that need help, let us know, and we'll organize, try to get some, get Pastor Schaefer there to help train some group of people there, because you're quite a distance from us, but we need deliverance ministers everywhere.
1: We need
4: deliverance ministers who know how to walk it out to full freedom.
0: That's right.
4: Like, we need to be sitting in this knowledge and wisdom to be successful for them.
0: That's right. Well, something that Donna says all the time, and I use this statement that she says all the time, but I say it to people on the phone. I say it whenever we're taking them through deliverance. I say it afterwards because they've been through 3 months ago. Look, we can cast demons out all day long, but we cannot cast your flesh out.
1: That's right.
0: You have to discipline your flesh. And what you're talking about, somebody knowing how to walk this thing out, that's exactly right. And you know, you can't cast out your flesh. You have to submit it to.
1: Circumcise it.
0: That's right. Circumcise it. And like Cassie was saying earlier, let that part of yourself die. It's useless. If God can't use it, he don't need it either.
1: Cut it off.
0: All right, you got any closing thoughts, things on your mind that you want to talk about, ladies? Anything y'all have to say or add? Because this has been a great conversation as far as I'm concerned. I love every part of what's been said.
1: Yes.
0: Anything to add?
1: It's good. Praise God.
0: Yeah.
2: I just thought it was great to meet Carissa. I remember the face.
0: I kept telling Donna she would remember you.
2: It was kind of a blur. I don't know about you guys, but after a seminar, I'm like, what just happened?
0: Well, we're so busy.
2: It's kind of crazy.
0: Thursday, Friday, Saturday, and Sunday. It does all kind of run together. I mean, it's a lot of work.
2: But I tell people, I have the privilege of getting to work the room every Sunday. I talk to them before they go through deliverance. And I tell them, you know, you can go through deliverance 100 times, but until you deal with the thing that demon cooperated with it to begin with.
1: Yeah, that's right.
2: They're just going to keep coming back to you.
1: Yeah.
2: And part of that is, you know, am I going to spend 6 hours with you and you're going to tell me you're not willing to deal with that part? Then that's where we may have an issue.
0: Yeah.
2: So
0: it's time to shut this thing
2: getting
0: down.
2: Getting that addressed in the beginning is a huge part of being successful in a deliverance.
1: Right, yeah, because the enemy has no authority. Now, he does have some limited power, and mm-hmm. he can make smoke appear, yeah. but he has no authority. It's all ours.
0: That's right.
1: Now, mm-hmm. what we run into is when we yield that authority to him mm-hmm. and our power to him, because mm-hmm. he takes them both, then he starts wreaking havoc. So if we consciously disengage and say, no, this is my territory, mm-hmm. I'm not going to act like that.
2: That's right. Mm-hmm.
1: He has to leave right. and take those puffs of smoke with him.
0: Mm-hmm. Yes, he does.
1: Yeah.
0: Yes, he does. All right, Connie, what you got?
5: I'm good. I thought it was great.
1: Yes. Hallelujah.
0: Yeah.
2: I hope we get to see you again.
1: Oh, yes.
0: Carissa, Connie.
4: I am praying that the Lord brings me out for the May seminar.
1: Oh, he'll do it again.
0: Yeah. We'd love for you to be here.
4: I would really. And the community within your church, it was like nothing I've ever experienced before. I just want you ladies to know that it is beautiful how your church just comes together and the community atmosphere, how loving and kind you are. Like, I don't think I've ever experienced church like that before. Mm-hmm. And it was just... It opened up such a longing for me.
1: Yeah.
4: I just wanted to move there.
0: Come on, pack your bags. We'll receive you gladly. We will help you. We'll even help you unpack your bags.
1: That's right. Yeah.
0: And there's a lot of people that are saying that, actually. It's funny that you say that. Yeah. I hear people calling me on the phone and they're saying that I'm looking. The next time I come, I'm looking at houses. I'm looking for jobs already while I'm not there. People seriously, like what you said, I've heard it quite a few times.
1: That's lovely.
0: I also believe that the Lord is building an army, and some of that army has to be here, and some of that army has to be there, and some of that has to be over everywhere. But as He builds that army, we'll have each other to rely on.
1: And oh, yeah.
0: That's what matters.
1: Mm-hmm. Yeah, because there's no distance in the spirit realm.
0: That's right, and Jesus is timeless.
1: That's right, and I just love that you said...
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7: We are living in the last days. Religious deception abounds. There are many voices in the world. Satan beckons. Come this way. The rapture of the church is at hand. The Antichrist, the beast. Are you concerned about the end times? Answers, instructions, directions. Stay tuned to Standing on the Edge of Tribulation. Now I'm your host, Henry Schaefer. Let's move into today's program for the answers you are searching for.
8: Let me tell you what he's getting ready to do. It's Revelation chapter 16. He's getting ready to pour out the last judgments on the earth. So he's telling them. He's telling the gospel. He's telling Babylon's fallen. All the systems that you've been trusting in all along, he said it's fallen. And the next thing that he says is there's an angel that appears, and he's telling them, he's warning them. He's warning them just like I'm warning you. Don't take the mark of the beast. There's nobody else left here to warn you, so he assigns that to an angel, and that's their task to go about doing that. Somebody shout amen. So those are the things, because there's still people who are going to be dying. There's still going to be an awful time, because the first 42 months of tribulation has not stopped yet, and they're continuing on. So let's see if I can't get through this here. I thought I could get through this a whole lot faster and be a whole lot further along than what I wanted to be, because I wanted to give you 30 minutes tonight. And to be done with this here. So look at this here. Now, so let's talk about Revelation chapter 14 and verse 15, because we're going through Revelation 14. Here's what's happening. That all of a sudden, there's a new imagery that is set into our mind's eye here. And it's new imagery, so let's look at it. It talks about the Son of Man on a cloud. I'm going to read it. Revelation 14, verses 14 and 15. And I looked, and behold, a white cloud. And upon the cloud, one set like unto the Son of Man, having on his head a golden crown. Now, every one of these things that he has on is very specific to what he's getting ready to do. He's just not in there to take up space. And having a sharp sickle. And another angel came out of the temple, crying with a loud voice to him that sat on the cloud. He says, thrust in thy sickle and reap, for the time is come for thee to reap, for the harvest of the earth is ripe. Now, when we look at this, who is this angel? Who is this person who is here? Well, when theologians believe that this is the, when he talks about the Son of Man, it's used about Jesus 88 times in the New Testament. It is found in Daniel chapter 7 and verse 13. And that's where Daniel speaks of the Son of Man coming and what he would do. Jesus, in his earthly ministry, spoke of himself as what? The Son of, say it, Man. So he was looking back at what Daniel was saying about his time coming upon the earth. Jesus used it about himself. Now, here we see, here in the book of Revelation, there is one who is named what? The Son of Man. So it's the belief that this person is the Son of Man, that it is Christ himself. Now, when they say that, it's because Daniel used it for the Messiah that would come in the clouds. You think that's worth looking at? Let's look at it. Let's see if I can read it over here in Daniel chapter 7. Y'all don't mind if I go a couple of hours tonight, do you? Daniel chapter 7. Look at it here in verse 13, and we will read it. And I saw in the night visions, and behold, one like the Son of Man came with the clouds of heaven and came to the Ancient of Days, and they brought him near before him. Now, Daniel uses this about the Messiah. So that name, Son of Man, Jesus took it, used it, because it was speaking of him. And it was in the clouds. Look at it here now in Revelation chapter 14. And look, behold, a white cloud. And upon the cloud one sat like unto the Son of Man. So this is the one they believe they're speaking of. Jesus used it, so this is why they believe that is Jesus. Did I tie that together good enough for you? In there, Daniel for the Messiah. It is used by Jesus of himself in Matthew chapter 8 and verse 20, 9 and verse 6, and 10 and verse 23. So Christ now, all of a sudden, so this is, they believe this is a picture of Jesus getting ready to reap the harvest for him. It's him. He's the one's coming to do this here. So look, he's preparing to, he's the one prepared to go get and receive, right? So here he comes. And now here's what happened. He has a gold crown. Now this gold crown that you see here was worn is the mitre of the high priest that was used in the Old Testament for him to go out. He would dress himself in the Old Testament, the priest would, and he would go, put his crown on. He would go out to the earth, to the field, and he would, listen, start reaping the harvest, and he would gather it up. The high priest did that. They didn't send a laborer out to do it. The high priest did that. It would be marked. He would harvest it, and he would bring it in, mark it for that. So now the sickle that he has was used to cut the first ripened grain of barley at the Passover. And so now we also see, even in that, this 144,000 that has been taken up at this moment in time, and all this here, and is the unleavened bread during that. So here is what's happening. You see the Son of Man, because I'm going to show you there's two people. There's two at this period of time who has a sickle. One, you want to be where he's sickling, where he's getting ready to cut. The other one, you don't want to be. So there's two that has a sickle that's getting ready to harvest. This one here is a good one. And that's the Lord coming to harvest at this time. This main field is when he is doing this here. So there now, here's what we say. There is a that second multitude that appears in heaven, because it jumps all the way now to Revelation chapter 15, 14 and 15. Let's look at it here. Revelation 14 and verse 17. And another angel came out of the temple, which is in heaven. He is also having a sharp sickle. And another angel came out of the altar, which had power over fire, cried with a loud voice, that had the sharp sickle, saying, thrust in thy sharp sickle and gather the clusters of the vine of the earth, for her grapes are fully ripe. And the angel thrust in his sickle into the earth and gathered the vine of the earth and cast it into the great winepress of the wrath of God. And the winepress was trodden without the city. Blood came out of the winepress, even to the horse's bridle, to about a space of 1,600 furlongs, some 2,000 some 200 miles. That's happened here. So here's what's happening, is that in this passage of Scripture here, there is an angel that is assigned to go out and to reap a cluster. Now, there's the first angel, the first messenger, Christ going out. He's reaping his sickle, and he's pulling in the people who are ready to go to heaven with him. The second angel that has a sickle, he is reaping the harvest of those who are unregenerate, who are not saved, who does not want to have anything to do with God. He's reaping them as well. One's reaping good, one is reaping the unregenerate, and what he's doing, he's taking them in the imagery of what he's doing and taking them and placing them in the winepress of the wrath of God. Let me tell you what's happening here. In the Old Testament, the very last harvest that was taking place was the harvest of the grapes at the very last, August, September, end of the harvest. And what they would do, they would take the grapes that were hanging on the vine that was ready to be harvested. See, everything here is the imagery of what's already happened on the earth. You just have to parallel it. And they would take the grapes that they had and they would harvest them. And the very last thing they would do, they would take the grapes and they would place them in what? What would you do? They would put them in a wine press and they would squeeze them and they would get all the blood, the grape juice that was out of it. It's called, you know what it's called? The blood of the grape is what it's called. So now you see at the very last, you see the angel reaping, Christ reaping for his to take to heaven in this rapture. You see it right here, 144,000. Those going up, and now you see the last angel going out, getting ready to reap this harvest of these people that he's getting ready to pour the winepress of the wrath of God out upon. And he's going to put them in the last 42 months of tribulation. They're going to go through a tremendous time of peril here on the earth. Somebody shout amen. So that's the final grape harvest of the winepress of God in that. So the judgments of the wrath, the grapes of wrath. When the sickle of the Son of Man, Christ, 144,000 from the earth is called up, all the souls are taken up, the two sickles. Here we go, make sure I got this right. So let's talk about the blood of the, because there is, it speaks of here in Revelation chapter 14, it talks about the blood up to the horse's bridles. Now, this is a very controversial verse, and when they look at it, and I think this is where I will stop at right here. But the Bible talks about blood will be up to the horse's bridle. Anybody ever heard that? How many ever preached that? Everybody thought about it. There's going to be a lot of people dying. Well, here is what many of them will say that is. Is that the blood refers to, and this battle refers to a battle that is outside of Jerusalem with the Antichrist and his armies. Now, we will speak about that later on because he's just giving us information and you piece it together. It will be a battle with Antichrist and his armies that will be further on into what we're going to discuss here. So, but let me just tell you about the description of some of the things that's going to happen here. The blood refers to that war outside of Jerusalem, and the blood stretches for 1,600 furlongs. Now, this is what they say. This is the distance that it is from Jerusalem to the battle site. Well, how far is that? Well, one furlong is 220 yards. Eight furlongs is one statue mile. 1,600 furlongs then equals to 200 miles. That's how far they know that's how far that will be with how many. Well, I'm going to tell you here in just a moment. So the bodies, many will say that you can't think of liquid blood. I mean, we have to swim in it. That's not what he's talking about here. What they're talking about in those days, and I believe this here, everything was measured according to a horse. It would be either to the horse's, the knee of the horse, the belly of the horse, the bridle of the horse, or the head of the horse. That's how things were measured in those days in that. So when they're talking about this measurement being up to the horse's bridle, they're talking about that's how many bodies that will just be from that. Does that make sense? What I'm saying would be that many bodies spread out that far, how wide all the way around, I don't know, from there to that site to where it's going to be at Jerusalem, that's how many bodies will be piled up through the horse's bridle. And it was an ancient measurement, ancient manner of measurement. That's what I believe. You can preach it when it's your turn that it's going to be blood up to the horse's bridles. In that, I'm not sure how many million, I'm not sure enough people on the earth to do all that. But in that, so the knee of the horse, the belly of the horse, the bridle of the horse, the head of the horse, in that blood will be up to the horse's bridle. The Bible talks about the wrath being poured out. I want to get this.

While I sprinkle upon my garments, and I will stain all my remnant. Anyway, this is Isaiah chapter 63, 1 to 3, and it talks about the winepress and the wrath of God. This is the parallel Old Testament passage that parallels what's happening here in Revelation chapter 14 and 15, the grapes of wrath, the winepress of God. I'm not going to go any further into this tonight. Thought I could get another chapter done, but I can't do it justice in the time that we have left. Okay, any questions? Go ahead. Pile that high. Yeah, stacked up, yeah. That'd be that many dead, slain about. That's what he said. That's how many is going to be around in that war. I mean, it's going to be a supernatural battle. And it will be all the armies coming against Israel. The Battle of Armageddon and them coming together. And that's when Jesus will come, save Israel, and all these things happening. Yeah. Anybody else? I mean, I like Revelation chapter 13 talking about the Antichrist, but I gathered and gained more insight from Revelation 14 about this, how it's paralleled, and the terminology. Why is this terminology used? You ever think about this here? Why is this terminology used in the Bible? Why is winepress used? Why is a new song used? You know, like the new song was when, it's Exodus 15, when and it's a picture of what's taking place when this rapture takes place here, and they're taking up the 144,000. It says that they were around the throne singing a new song. It's the same thing, and it's a parallel out of Exodus chapter 15 when Pharaoh was stopped at the Red Sea. He was coming against the people, and all of a sudden when they came across the Red Sea is that Miriam got out her tambourine out, and they sang the song of Moses. Sang the song of Moses, and they were in that time period. This is an imagery of that happening, how that Satan is the Pharaoh, he is the wicked one, and how that all of a sudden, right at the very last, when he's getting ready to come in his wicked time, God comes in and takes his people up, and they're in heaven now, and they're singing a new song. The 144,000 is singing a new song. And he just uses these Jewish people in a very special way. I mean, God uses them for different things, you know, through Scripture. And that's just the imagery that's taking place here in Revelation chapter 14, Revelation chapter 15, new song. Anybody else? When? Right here. Is Revelation chapter 14 that they are taking up and they're standing before the throne of God? That's when they're taking up at this period right here. Does it show them over there on the map, the 144,000 taken up over there? I'm not sure if it shows them on the chart they're taken up, but right there before the messenger angels. Well, see, you know, it talks about in Revelation 14 and verse 3, it talks about they were singing it before the four beasts, that they are there doing it. And before the throne, and nobody else can sing this song. All the redeemed, all those who are there, because there's this great multitude there in heaven, they cannot sing it because it's a special song for them. And that's just the way God's done that. Okay? Anybody else? I want to be able to have my outline that I understand going through Revelation 14, 13, boom, boom, what's happening. Because when you try, if you just go through reading it, it's just so much. It's just so, it can be just so convoluted you can't put it together. But if you go through it chapter by chapter, it can literally tie itself together. God's not trying to hide this. He's not trying to hide it. Somebody shout amen. He's not trying to hide it. I mean, he wants his people to know. I can try to put it together for you. But that's what I use right there to understand everything. If I can see that and understand it and walk down that chart and tell you what's happening there in that, then that's the way I understand it. Right. And I think what you have to do is the way I explain the rapture of the church, the timing of Christ,

0: the Pentecost, if you can, from the beginning of creation, if you yourself can draw from left to right, from the time of creation to the very end, and set markers in your mind about where does this fall in at, and be able to explain to a person, this is when God created, this is the destruction of the temple, this is the silent period between the script, the Old and New Testament, this is when Christ came, this is the first century, this is where we're at now, and you can go through there and you can mark that on the timeline yourself, and then when you want to identify what's happening here as well, on your timeline, you can talk about, because at the very beginning, if you'll look, all it does, at the beginning, it talks about the church, the Jews, the church, and then where it begins at, the present age. See at the very beginning right there, it says the present age. You see it right there, the present age. And it talks about the candlestick and the churches and all that. Is that when he speaks about, that's the time frame we're in now. And then this study is to really identify more of that. Most of the time what we do is we speak about more of these other things, where they fall in at, and we hit it. But I think being able to grasp a timeline, I think I've got a place in my Bible where I started, where I haven't done it recently, but say, okay, on my timeline, this is where the temple was destroyed. This is the temple rebuilt here. This is the time frame of Abraham and all these different things, you know, that I start marking through there. When was David's time? I just kind of draw a line. This is David's time frame, so that it puts it in my mind. If I don't understand it, if I can't explain it to you, then I don't understand it. If I can't explain to you how and draw out on a piece of paper, and this is how we give a test for a lot of people, is for an electrician. Do you know how to draw a stop-start station? Do it. Can you wire a stop-start station? And they go, yes. And I say, well, draw it for me. Give them a piece of paper and say, draw it for me. And they'll get that piece of paper in their hand, and they'll go, well, I know you do. I don't know. I'll have to. If you can draw it, you understand it. If you can't draw it, you don't understand it. So that's what you want to make sure that you can do, is do that as well. Hit that timeline, be able to point people to where things are at. Any other questions? Did we do all right tonight? I only wanted to do 30 minutes. You can't hardly do this in 30-minute lesson, though. It's just too much. But we're moving on to Revelation 14, 15, going to go into 15, and then really get into in 16. See where the bowls of wrath, see the angels are there. We're studying the three messengers, and he's getting ready to pour out the seven bowls of wrath. And God has virtually evacuated the earth of all the righteous. And that's where I really believe, if people understand that, that's why I believe in a rapture of the church, is because God never ever promised his church that he would pour judgment out on his church. Never. I see it in the book of Genesis, is it 19, where God could not destroy Sodom and Gomorrah until he removed the righteous. Once the righteous was removed, then he destroyed. He destroyed them. And that's the same. God is a God of patterns. He's a God of patterns. He doesn't show us anything new. He removed the righteous out. He removed the righteous out. Then he would do certain things. A lot of people believe that the rule of Antichrist will be only in a strong Islamic army in that area, regional. That's what they believe. And I tend to believe that as well. Still, the controlling of the food and the shortages of everything are still going to be under a worldwide, because the Bible talks about all being able to buy and sell only with this mark. So, I mean, when I look at some of the things I just heard about what they were getting ready to do in India. Now, you know, India is the most unchurched people that there is. And they're getting ready for the Indian government. I don't remember where I heard this at, but they're already marking or getting their people ready for food distribution, to be able to receive health care and all these things, because in those areas that there's so much corruption, because when people send all their monies in and all the stuff in, it never gets to where they're supposed to be at. So they're trying to really identify and get these people so that they can be under some type of a system, even though that they're so far spread out. I know that's happening in that. And so talking about America, where do we see America at? Remember where we talked about the great asteroid that would hit the Earth. And when you look at what is mentioned in the Bible, well, it couldn't have hit here because those people are mentioned. It couldn't have hit here because Ethiopia is mentioned. It couldn't hit here because Persia is mentioned, Babylon. It couldn't hit here. So when you take about, you do the deduction in Scripture, many believe that that great asteroid that will hit will be off the west coast of America all the way down to Peru. In that area, that's where that asteroid will hit and just cause great devastation. So I'm not sure if we're even going to be able to be involved in those things. Does that make sense what we're saying? So that's why I don't think we see America involved in a lot of the things, because America's not able. And God makes it so we're not able. And our president is making it so we're not able to do anything. Somebody shout amen. And I mean, we have absolutely pulled ourselves out of the Middle East, and there is no, I mean, what we're going to do, if there are boots on the ground over there now, it's only because there's, what, three, they call it advisors and things like that, but no force, no really force to go in and do anything. And listen at this here, though. How quick do I think we are to the end? You get another president in there. You put me in there, we're going to be in the Middle East. If you elect me, I'm going to be in the Middle East. I'm going to be involved. Now, you understand what I'm trying to say is that, so what God's got to do, he's going to have to do quickly. That's how close I believe we're to the end. Does that make sense what I'm saying? Because once you get another one in there who wants to stand up and get involved in it, so we're looking at it, it's 2014, 2015, 2016. The only thing that's going to be able to happen for it to go further is you elect another Democrat in there who has the same philosophy of not being involved in the Middle East, and either it's going to happen before. Am I scaring anybody? No, I'm not trying to scare. I'm just trying to let you see what I think's happening, is that the status quo has to be that we're not going to do anything in the Middle East through this president and the next one to come, because if another one comes in and we start getting involved, then it almost sets the prophetic clock back. How can all these things line up as they are now? And if you look at this Islamic regime that's taking place over there, this ISIS group, it is exactly what the Bible says has to happen. And I believe we're this close to the end. I'm excited. I'm glad to be able to be one of the ones telling everybody, it's happening, y'all. Come on, it's happening, and get ready. Your redemption draws nigh. It's a time for us to not to be frightened. It's time. Listen, you prepare, you live your life, You come, you go, you occupy till Jesus comes. We have revivals. We sing songs. We pray for the sick. We visit. We do what we're supposed to do. But we are of children of the light. We are not children of the darkness. As this night would take us over as children of the dark. We are children of the light. So we're to walk honestly as in the day, not in rioting and drunkenness, not in chambering, wanting, not in those kind of things. But we're to walk honestly as in the day, knowing that the redemption is right around the corner. Here it is. It's upon us. And we preached it for all these years, that we are the generation that will see Jesus come back. We believe that we are the generation that will see Jesus come back. And I believe that's how close we are. Amen. So whether or not you believe it or not, he's coming. And that's what I'm going to tell everybody. Any other thing? So America. I don't see America, brother, involved in that for that reason. As far as the buying and the selling and the Antichrist and all, it's the Muslim community will not be as strong here as it is over there, but they will have their tentacles in every community, because that's what's going to be able to drive it, religious system, and they will be part of. Does that make sense what I'm saying? And most people are going to go like this here. They're going to say food and go in and drop a little pinch of incense into the Allah. Yeah, give me the food and I'm going to do it. That heart's not right anyway. Their religious heart's not right. They just want food. You know what I mean? And you got these angels going around saying, don't do it, don't do it, don't do it. And they're going to do it anyway. But they will not be able to stand before God and not say, I did not know. And he'll say, I had three messengers tell you not to do this. I sent them supernaturally to tell you. Let's pray. Father, we love you. I want to thank you for tuning in today. And remember, be sober, be vigilant, for your adversary, the devil, walketh about as a roaring lion, seeking whom he may devour. Tune in next week for Standing on the Edge of Tribulation. We are living in the last days. Religious deception abounds. There are many voices in the world. Satan beckons. Come this way. The rapture of the church is at hand. The Antichrist, the beast. Are you concerned about the end times? Answers, instructions, directions. Stay tuned to Standing on the Edge of Tribulation. Now I'm your host, Henry Schaefer. Let's move into today's program for the answers you are searching for. So anyway, that is the seven vile judgments that have been poured out. Now what we see here is that one of the four beasts gave the seven angels the seven vials that was full of the wrath that was to take place. Now, here's what I want to tell you about these angels. I want to just share something with you about the angels that are pouring out the wrath that's been given. These vials have been given to the wrath. And this is just an amazing insight here as I study this out. The seven angels pour out their vile judgments. Now, the seventh angel that we just talked about, he confessed who he is. Look at it here. I want to show you who he is here. Look at it at Revelation 22:8-9. Because he says who he is. So that gives us insight of who these seven people, these seven angels are. So Revelation 22. Revelation 22:8-9. Look at it right here. And I, John, saw these things and heard them. And when I had heard them and seen, I fell down to worship before the feet of the angel which showed me these things. And he said unto me, see thou do it not, for I am thy fellow servant and of thy brethren. Who? He's not an angel then. He's a prophet. So we know that this angels that are pouring, given, that are shown out to pour out these things are prophets, and of them which keep the sayings of the book and worship God. So here's what we're saying is that in the very beginning, the book of Revelation, and if you look right over here on the chart, you see that there, every one of the seven churches, that there were seven angels that was over the church. And the angels, you can look at it and see that angels are messengers to the church. And that it is a pastor, a person who is over the church. I'm not saying that they are angelic, but they are the messenger to the church. The same is so even in today at University Parkway. God has sent me as the messenger of God to this church, to this area. Same way he has done that there. Whether you receive the angel of the Lord or whether you receive the messenger or not, it's your choice. Some do, some don't. Somebody shout amen. That's the same way they did there. But in this instant here, he tells us for sure, the angel, he said, don't worship. I'm not an angel. I am of thy fellow brother, the fellow brethren, the prophets, just like you are. So we know that this here, that the seven angels, here's just a thought now. Look at it here at Revelation. Is it Revelation 19 in verse 10? Here's what it says. And I fell at his feet to worship him, and he said unto me, see thou do it not. I am thy fellow servant and of the brethren that have the testimony of Jesus. Worship God. For this is the testimony of Jesus, is the spirit of prophecy. So the angel keeps telling, don't worship me. I'm not an angel. I'm just a fellow servant just like you are. Not an angel. A fellow servant. See, a fellow servant. We're fellow servants of the Lord together. And that's what he's trying to say here. So the seven angels that you read here, and he talks about pouring out this judgments are, is that these seven angels may be, listen, say the word maybe. Come on, help me out. Maybe seven prophets of the Old Testament. That these men are seven prophets of the Old Testament pouring out judgments of which they prophesied about in the Old Testament that God was going to do one day. Does that make sense what I'm saying? So he took them and their prophecies and he used them in this area to be able to, substantiate what he said in the Old Testament that he was going to do one day, and he does it by verifying it through giving out that type of judgment that they had at that time. Somebody shout amen. So Isaiah speaks about in his book, he talks about there would be a day of darkness. Well, you look at one of the prophecies here, that would be one of the things that is poured out here. And so when we just look at things like that, that's just food for thought. The more I study, the more I believe that. And that's who it is. And the more I see some things like this that's revealed, that's who these people are here. So let's look at this here for a moment. The judgment of the vials that are poured out and the possible cause of the judgment. I want to show you this here for a moment. If I can, see if I can pull these up here just to help you out here. When it talks about the sores that appear, I don't know what it looks like over there, but the sores that appear are sore, seems to be a sore that comes because of those who take the mark. Remember what we said? It's only those who take the mark and those who worship the beast. The sores do not appear on anybody else. So many will say that it is infection that comes about by taking of the mark that's on there. The second judgment is the sea becomes like blood. Let's see if I can put this one up for you here. Yeah, the sea. I'm going to blow this up so you can see this here, because this was kind of amazing when you look at it. When it talks about the seas becoming blood, now that's the oil spill that happened in the ocean here, a big oil spill. But when you look at the seas becoming blood, volcano, asteroids, oil spills, when viewed from outer space or looked from the sky, look red in the sea. You can see the taint of red. See it? On there, the taint of red that's in that. So that really clicked with me about how that could possibly be. I mean, you got to realize asteroids hitting. You got to think about oil wells popping off. I mean, everywhere. And this stuff's happening. Earthquakes are shaking everything. And this oil is just going everywhere. Does that make sense what we're saying? It's just a terrible time. That's the second vial that is happening there. Let's see if I can't pull another one here up for you. The seas become like blood. Now, I want to show you this seas becoming like blood because this actually happened. Rivers run like blood. Give you one more here to where that happened at. This is one of the cities, I believe it's in Hong Kong, where the water actually became blood, like blood. They don't know why. They don't know how. They pulled vials of samples trying to determine it. And now there have been times when things like that has happened that it was a very, very potent dye put into the water to determine things. So, but that's not the case here. I remember years ago here in Georgia, over in South Augusta, that they shut everything down that was going out to the wastewater treatment plant over there by the airport. Now, the reason they shut it down is that they smelled gas, natural gas, was coming out of all the sewers. And they were afraid that this place was going to blow up because of the natural gas. Now, you know, natural gas, you cannot smell natural gas. When it comes out of the ground, you cannot smell it. That's why it kills you. So they add that smell of natural gas is an additive. And they put into it, and it mixes with it, so you can smell it. Because if you couldn't smell it, you'd walk right into it and die. Well, somebody was cleaning out the barrels, the 55-gallon barrels that had the additive in it. Didn't have nothing in it, and they poured it over into the drains. So when they poured it over into the drains, it went throughout the whole drain system. Of course, now everybody thinks what's in the drain system. Natural gas, but there's nothing there except the additive that goes in it. And of course, it was harmless. It wouldn't do anything. Anyway, there's going to be so much things like that happen. Huh? You hear what I just said? Things like that happening, it's going to be chaos. Here it says that the waters were turned to blood. Right here, and you see a picture of those things happening there as well. Let's see if I can get you another one here. The sun would scorch men. That could be things like solar flares and the ozone melting. Now, of course, you know, I think it was just like last week they were concerned about a solar flare from the sun knocking out our communication towers, our satellites, our internet, all these things here recently. I mean, they're concerned about that, and it's happening. They're saying these things are happening now. But in that time, when these judgments are being poured out upon the earth, this last set of judgments over here, these are things that it's a supernatural judgment. The angels are doing it. The messengers, I guess that's the way, the messengers are doing it, because we've already established, we believe, we know who they are because they identify themselves as one of the fellow servants. So the messengers are pouring out these judgments in heaven, pouring out a vial, pouring out a judgment. And these things are happening. They're happening in heaven, but they're not seeing that. People aren't seeing that. They're seeing the effects of the judgment happen here on the earth. So that is, and to say that God uses earthly things, natural things, to bring about his judgment. Even though it's supernatural judgment, he uses natural things and the elements for that to happen as well. Does that make sense what we're saying? So when we're talking about the solar flares and things like that happening, it can be just like what we said. Well, I don't care whether the sun's there or not. The sun is going to scorch people. Somebody shout amen. So I'm just trying to make the connection. If the sun's there, it can be a solar flare. If the sun's not there, God's going to do it. God's going to do it supernaturally. Somebody shout amen. So those are the things that's happening there at the very last. The ozone melting in that. Let's look at another one here. Severe darkness. Sitting in darkness. There is nothing like being in pain and being in the dark. Anybody ever had a toothache sitting in the dark? It's awful. Just got to get up and got to get moving. Don't set me in the dark. I remember having a tooth one time, and the tooth actually died. I felt the last pulse. I mean, I had a toothache, and I felt the last pulse. Huh? No more pain. There it is. I'm done. That's it. And it was abscessed. It had died. There was nothing. There was nothing there. You know, there was no more roots to it or anything. But I was in tremendous pain in the dark, and then all of a sudden, I remember when it quit. There it is. And they had to go in and pull it, and my whole face swole up and everything because it. I mean, it was abscessed. But in the dark, I remember lying in the bed in the dark, hurting so bad from that. And that's the way it's going to be with all this pain and all this happening. People in the dark. So here is when we look at that there, and then we talked about the Euphrates River drying up, and that happening is going to be something that's going to be very supernatural that happens when the Euphrates River's dried up. These are supernatural judgments, as we said, and God is using these things. Now, when we realize that there are droughts that's going to take place to dry the Euphrates Rivers up, that there are 5 dams in Turkey. So, a dam is made to hold the water back. So something happens with the earthquake shaking that these dams, like Hoover Dam, y'all think Hoover Dam is going to be, you got to realize devastation is going to, these dams aren't going to be nowhere in place. So it's going to easily cause these rivers to dry up. It's like the Mississippi River. If you've ever been on the Mississippi River and done anything with it, that there's a thing, as you cut, the Mississippi River's pretty wide and it's slow. But what they have done over the years, like if it's as wide as this room here, they have went through there and they have put what is called wing dams in. A wing dam is a concrete structure that is made from the side, and it goes out 15, 20, 30 feet on each side. Okay, and it still goes downriver. But it's made to slow the river down. It hits that concrete and it kind of slows it down. There's another one and it slows it down. If they didn't have those, the river would be very narrow and fast. So they've learned, they do it, they put the big dams up there to hold the water back. And the wing dams are there so that the water, it diverts the water to the center and to the edge, and cutting it that way, it just keeps it all going downriver a certain speed as well. When those things are jostled and broken apart, and they're not doing their work that they're designed to do, even the dams on the our Mississippi River, people are not going to be able to navigate these things because of those harsh times and those hard things that's going to be happening there. Is everybody on the same page with me? We have to think about these natural disasters. And then all of a sudden, here's what we see. We see the seventh angel says, "It is done." Now, when we get to this point here, I want you to look at the chart over there, and you'll see as the between the sixth and the seventh vial that is there, you see what is called three frogs. Three frogs are there, and they're so important in that there is a space given to them here in Revelation chapter 16 and verse 13 and 14. Let's talk about the frogs for a moment. "And I saw three unclean spirits that were like" what? "Frogs. Come out of the mouth of the dragon, out of the mouth of the beast, out of the mouth of the false prophets. These are the spirits of the devils working miracles, which go forth into the kings of the earth and of the whole earth to gather them to the battle of the great day of God Almighty." Now, when we talk about the three frogs coming out of the mouth, see, there's the dragon. And the dragon is symbolized in Scripture here as Satan with seven heads and ten horns, and that is Satan. The second one, let me see if I can put it up here. You know, I just don't have it in a good format to bring them up. There it is. And what we see is that there's the beast, and he has seven heads, ten horns, and this is Antichrist. And the third one is the false prophet, and he is seen as the lamb with two horns. He's the false prophet. Now, these spirits is working in such a way to create havoc on the earth. That's their purpose, is to create havoc. They're released out. They are in these three entities. And then all of a sudden, what they're going to actually come out and go out and do other... Not that they're totally exercised. Somebody shout amen. But they're leaving. These spirits are going to be leaving because they're very powerful. And they're going to go out. And John saw these frogs... going out. Now, so let's talk about John for a moment and these frogs. Let's talk about it for a moment. When we talk about the frogs, and again, I say that the imagery is used in Scripture of the people and the things that they represented. They knew what they were talking about. You and I probably wouldn't understand a lot of these things, but let's talk about Nero for a moment. Nero was at this time with John and all the Christians who are being persecuted. He is a wicked man. I want to read something to you that was written about Nero many years later, but it was concerning the time of John. So John was aware. People at that time frame was aware of how crazy this man was. I would almost say it to our Congress and all now. People are aware of some of the crazy things they're doing. Somebody shout amen. I mean, some people who are up on it, some people are just as lost as can be. So here's the story of Nero. Now, this was written by an archbishop in 1275, and it was how the emperor wanted to kill his mother at the time when he was alive, a time according to John. So just bear with me a bit in my folly. Can you do that for me? Just bear with me a bit in my folly, as Paul said. Nero wanted to kill his mother. So here's what is written about by the archbishop in 1275. The physician and masters blamed him. This is quote. "The physician and masters blamed him and said he would not slay his mother that had borne him with sorrow and pain. Then said he," Nero, "make with me an after to be delivered, that I may know what pain my mother suffered, which by craft they gave him a young frog to drink." It really happened then. This is not fantasy. You understand what I mean? This is not fantasy. This happened. This is history. Okay? He said, "Give me a young frog to drink." And it grew in his belly. Then he said, But if you make me to be delivered, I shall slay you all. So they gave him such a drink that he had a vomit and cast out the frog. So what did Nero do? What was happening? The frog was coming out of his mouth, out of this wicked, wicked man. You understand what I mean? So that's, and bear him on hand that because that he abode not his time, it was mishappened, which he yet he made to keep. And that's what's written about him in that time frame. Whether you believe it or not, it's history. These people experienced the history I'm talking about, okay? So when the Spirit of God is revealing to him and seeing frogs come out of a mouth, what do you think's clicking in his head? What do you think's clicking in his head? Something's happening here, and the same, and there could be a symbol or a parallel of some things that is happening here. So Nero ordered, sum it up for you. Nero ordered the frog to be kept as his heir of his palace. So when the frog came up, he says, you take this frog, real, keep it, and put it up. He will be the heir of my kingdom. And after his suicide in 68 AD, the Romans found the frog in his palace, and they threw it out of the city to be burned. A palace was built on the site that is called Lateo, hidden in Rhena for the frog. They built a palace for that frog. Real. Not fantasy. This really happened. Now, you got to realize that John is on the island, and he's seeing this stuff. So what's going on here? You ready for it? Now, this book of, you know, we're talking about the book of John. I mean, the book of Revelation written towards the end of the first century. So this could be well past his death. You see what I'm getting at? He knew this. All right. So later on, the location is Basilica of the Saint John's. The palace was one of the Pope's residences at one time, years later. And John knew the story of Nero and the frog coming out of the mouth of Nero. That's all I got to say about it. Now, these three major demons that we're talking about here, let's go back to the story. These three major demons that are coming out of the Antichrist and the false prophet and the beast, here's what's taking place here, have the same spirit that Nero had. I believe he had the same spirit Nero had. And those who study this, now, because I'm going to tell you why. Because they are vicious. This is what they're going to do. They torture men. They murder. They tormented people. And this is how Nero killed people. Just like this here. So spirits don't die. They go from person to person or entity to entity. So when we're looking at that, you know, that's why, you know, we're just not doing a cursory review of Revelation. I'm doing a very detailed study of the book of Revelation, so that if someone asks me, I have at least some semblance of history and know some things that has went on about it. Does that make sense what we're saying? Why frogs? Why is frogs used? What is that? But there's and I believe there's other things that because of the frogs that are being used here. So when we look at the frogs being used, just going back and looking at some of the different things, that frogs is used in witchcraft. I mean, it's a big symbol in witchcraft. So I'm not saying that if you have frogs in your garden, you know, statues and things like that, I'm not saying they're demonic. I believe there can be a demonic draw to them, though. It's not like elephants. You don't see elephants used in witchcraft. You got them all in my office. So don't even go there. But if the frogs can be a thing that's used, because frogs are notable for their ability, and you look at frogs in witchcraft and all, and the occult, they're noted to move between worlds. That's why they're symbolized. They move between worlds. They're land creatures and they're water creatures. They go in between two worlds. They go between the spiritual world, take it in semblance of witchcraft. They move between a spiritual world, and they move between the world that we're living, that we're in now. Spiritual and non-spiritual move in and out of those kind of things. That's with them. And that they go places most animals cannot go. They seem to be miraculous. They are four. Listen here. They dwell in water with tadpoles, and all of a sudden they come out four legs on a land creature. See what I mean? It's almost miraculous or supernatural. So that's why, and witches share these traits, is what they say. When you look at a true witch, they share traits that are able to, they can do a lot of things. Who was this the other day just telling me about shapeshifters? Anybody ever heard or really seen some of that stuff? I mean, they're able to change shapes and all. Well, anyway, those are some things that when you look at the frogs, these frogs are very powerful. You see the tie to Nero, that's one aspect of it, okay? That's just one aspect. And then others, I've always heard the other side of it being demonic in that. And I believe that as well. I believe it could be just both of them in it. But I try to put myself in the position where these people were at that time in their culture. Because it means, see, we're trying to always go back and try, oh, that don't mean that. Well, how do you know? You wasn't there. You don't know what was going through their mind. Only their culture would tell us what was in their mind. And as you study their culture, then you can fully understand the implications that the Spirit was trying to give them and tell them in. Does that make sense? I mean, if the Holy Spirit gave us a dream about us all being on a 747 and flying, and then all of a sudden it being raptured off, that wouldn't mean something to some people. They don't even have a clue what an airplane is. Wouldn't make no sense to them. Does that make sense? But if you're there in that culture you're in the airplane, those things, you can understand some of the things in that is happening like that. So anyway, again, if you look at the frogs that are coming out, I got a couple of pictures here for you if I can show you. Because, you know, there are people who have had they have seen demons. They have seen them. And if you look at even some of the semblance that they may have with their large eyes and things like that, that there is maybe even a possible resemblance to that. And that's why those are used there, because I do believe that they can, well, you don't think they can, but John saw three of them coming out looking like a what? What they look like? Okay, so you say they don't, but John said he saw them, so I'm going to believe what the Holy Ghost penned. They look like frogs coming out. So he is trying to identify the best he can at what they look like. Doesn't necessarily mean they were frogs, but they look like frogs when they come out. So that's what some demons look like and have seen. Some wicked demons could be as well as that in that. So I saw three evil spirits that look like frogs leap from the mouth of the dragon, the beast, and the prophet that's taking place. So note the events that's occurring at this time. In Revelation chapter 16, God is gathering the nations together for the Valley of Armageddon. So here, that's where I'm going to stop at tonight, because I don't want to go into, as I said, I don't want to go any further into, you know, the judgment of the harlot and the beast, because it has to do with Babylon and that system. But there are cities that are falling, and God is gathering together the nations for the valley of Armageddon. He's getting ready to do that. There's a great earthquake in Jerusalem, according to Revelation 16 and 19. It's divided into three parts. Well, it's already divided into three parts, but something supernatural happens. The city today is divided into three parts. What are they? Jew, Christian, and what else? Islam. So it's already divided, but it is actually a separation that's going to take place at that time. And then in Revelation chapter 16 and verse 19, there is a worldwide earthquake, because it says the cities of the nations falls. So I want to look at that, Revelation 16 and verse 19. And the great city was divided into three parts, and the cities of the nations fell. The great Babylon came in remembrance before God. That's what's going to get ready the next chapter that we're going to be talking about. And so that's what's taking place. So there's a great earthquake that takes place, and the nations are getting ready to fall around. So let's talk about much of the world cities, the nation's cities fail. Is that not what it says? So let's look at what happens here. There is a thing that is called the Ring of Fire. Now, I want to show you the Ring of Fire here. I'll give you an image of it here. Let me pull it up so that you can see the Ring of Fire. This is the Ring of Fire of Nations. This Ring of Fire, the Ring of Fire is an area where a large number of earthquakes and volcanic eruptions occur around the Pacific Ocean. It is about a 25,000 mile horseshoe shape. Look at it now, because this is where most of our earthquakes now happen at in these areas around here. So it is highly volcanic all around this here, and they know that the seismic activity is tremendous. Look at it here. You see it in Africa. See it in Africa, America. You see it over here in China, in this area, Australia. I like this one here around Peru, all this area here. South America, I mean. I said Africa. South America, Peru, in that. And Australia is in here. All this area here. That is the area that it's talking about. And when we talk about the Ring of Fire, I want to thank you for tuning in today. And remember, be sober, be vigilant, for your adversary, the devil, walketh about as a roaring lion, seeking whom he may devour. Tune in next week for Standing on the Edge of Tribulation.
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0: Hello everybody, I'm Henry Schaefer, and I want to welcome you to the program called Deliverance with Pastor Henry. Now I want you to settle right on in while we give you another exciting lesson about deliverance and how to be set free and how that you can walk in the victory that Jesus Christ died for you. Now, from this point on, the ride goes upside down. So settle right on in, and we're going to share with you how you can be free from demonic spirits that torment God's people. God bless you as you listen.
2: 4. Lord, we look back to see where you brought us from, Lord, but we know where you're going to take us. We're unsure, but we know that if you're on our side, God, everything's going to be all right. Thank you, Lord, what you're going to do in this place. In Jesus' name we pray, everybody says.
3: Amen.
2: Amen. You may be seated in the presence of the Lord. I want to welcome in our listening audience. All those who are streamed in, they're watching us on social media. That red light right back there in the back, see where it says that red light back there? It says on air. Come on, why don't you turn and give them a big hand clap and welcome them into University Parkway. Thank you, thank you, thank you, thank you. Put the camera on all the people clapping, not me. There you go. It's too late, y'all know. Now clap, everybody. Now clap, everybody. There you go. Thank you, Jesus. Glad to be in the house of the Lord. Shout amen. Good to see everybody here today. We'll have communion, like I said, at the end. But I do want to give you a word, and I don't want Zach to go anywhere yet. Did all our people leave? I asked him not to leave, didn't I? That's okay. It doesn't matter. Zach can do it. Don't leave, Zach. Please don't leave. Because I'm going to turn around, and you don't want me to sing. In this psalm, you know, I could have named this sermon today, The Flood, the Wild Beast, and the Snare. I mean, that could be a subtitle, so if y'all want to put it in the back, The Flood, the Beast, and the Wild Snare. Because that's what he's talking about here. You know, in this psalm here, as I said as we began, because some people are not going to go walk through the music here, most of the psalms of ascent are unattributed. But of the 15 psalms attributed to David and to Solomon, this is the second psalm of ascent attributed to David so far. This is it. David wrote this. And when you look at David's life and his story, you will see the things that he said, how that he would bless the Lord when he would walk his way to Jerusalem to go worship the Lord. And as we begin this message this morning, I want you to think of the times that you were completely dependent upon God. The past or now or what's coming in the future. You need to be dependent on God. I look back at the past years just being here or just being a pastor or in my own family of the difficult things that we've all went through in life. And I've said this here many times at the first of the year. Where would we have been without the Lord if He had not been on our side? As you travel on a journey, and as you may go across America or you've come here to this place, and God bless you, all the visitors who are here. Thank you so much for coming. You could have chose to have been anywhere today, but thank you for visiting here with us. It's easy to point out times of crisis as times when you're especially dependent upon God. But the truth of the matter is that we are completely dependent upon God all the time. That's what God wants to bring about into your life, is that we need God. You need Him every day. We need Jesus Christ. We need Him every day, and we need Him for all the things that we're going to do in life. You need Him. You know, somebody would call this psalm here the psalmist of being escaping out of danger or maybe certain disaster that had happened to David. But at the core of this Psalm 124, it teaches you to depend on God. I don't care how old you are in school. Doesn't matter what age you're at. I think there's probably more praying to God on days that people are in school who take tests. There's probably a lot of, but you need to do that as well. You need to pray. Oh God, help me. Oh God, bring it back. Oh God. Somebody shout amen. I am going to tell you this here. I want to tell you this here about tests and everything. I said this here several times. All the young people and all here. I went through some tech schooling and everything. But, And have been tested at some places to where they would require you to pull back many of the formulas that you know back from high school or in college. And you're talking about 20, 25 years out of tech school or anything like that, or just being in a place and was tested at some places here that they were shocked. They said, "How did you get these answers?" I said, "It had to be the Lord." I mean, if I was going to not get hired, it was not going to be, God was not going to look at them and say that He couldn't pass the test. Because I passed the test that nobody could pass, that nobody had ever passed. I passed it. Well, you talking about doing some praying, sitting there with that calculator, sitting there from years. I said, "God, you got to help me. If I'm going to get this, you got to help me." Understand? And here's what I want you to know is that if you're walking where God wants you to be at, not in a permissive will, but in His perfect will, God will help you. Because He knows that you're depending on Him, and it's not something that you want to do, but it's something that He wants you to do. And He's going to empower you to make it happen in your life. So always understand, if God had not been on my side, where would I have been at? See what I mean? You're going to have to come across this understanding as well in life. It always is like this here. I don't care what you're going down to get or buy or whatever you're going to see. You need to affirm the difference that God makes in your life is what I'm trying to tell you. Praise God for His protection is what I'm telling you. Let others know that God's the one who helped you. I just told you who helped me. Not on my own. It was all that praying in there that Pastor Henry was doing. Say, "God, you got to help me." So you need to affirm the difference that God makes in your life. That's what we're talking about. We're going to do communion today. And I want to set you up for success in your communion. Affirm to God the difference He has made in your life when you're taking communion. We're just not going to run in here and say a few things here and let you get out of here. We're going to spend some time around the communion table, and we're going to talk to the Lord the way we do it at University Parkway Church of God style. Amen. If the Lord had not been on our side, let Israel say, if the Lord had not been on our side when men attacked us, what would have happened to us? When their anger flared up against us, they would have swallowed us up alive. Verse 4, the flood would have engulfed us. The torrent would have swept over us. Verse 4. Verse 5, the raging waters would have swept us away. But here's what the psalmist is saying to encourage all of Israel to affirm the difference that it makes. That, and this word right here is called if. If is a very, and you've heard a lot of sermons on if. This if word, if you had a Bible, you need to circled anytime you see the word if in there, because a tremendous spiritual truth hangs on the word if. I wrote computer programs before, and as we do some of the very simple programming, it's a if then, if else, if then, do this. If then. That is the programming language that you look at. If these conditions are met, then do this. If the conditions are not met, then do this. If the conditions are met, go here. If the conditions are met, go here. If somebody presses this, go here. If then, if let. You're looking to think things to be equal, greater than or equal, or less than, greater than or equal. What if things are greater than? What if things are less than? What if you do when things are equal? All of these are programming terms. I don't care what language they use. I don't care how smart they get with AI. It's a programming language that is if then. If, let this happen. If then. You see, that's what God's doing right here. That if the Lord is on your side, then let the enemy be behind us. If the Lord is on our side, then our soul can escape the snare of the fowlers. If the Lord is on our side, the flood will not overtake us. If the Lord is on our side, the wild beast will not consume us. If the Lord is on our side. You see, you want to make sure that Jesus is on your side. I don't know. Someone, you need to do it like this and say, Lord, if I've done anything in my life to offend you in any way whatsoever, I ask you, Father, to forgive me. If I have any unforgiveness in my life, Lord, I want to put that under the blood of your Son, Jesus, forgive me. See what I'm talking about? It's the if. What do you say? If. See, that's you don't even know. But then if someone, I have held unforgiveness towards someone, I got unforgiveness towards, then that's that equal statement. You got it, then you got to get rid of it. See, that's an equal, I got it. It's not an if thing. Not an if or not if. It's a you got it. You got unforgiveness and you need to ask for forgiveness. That is the equal statement. I'm letting you know what it means. God will put his finger on your sin. That means equal. Does not mean if. That means you got it. That means you got to repent of those type things that are in your life so you can get what? God on your side. So here's the psalmist uses the flood imagery. You know, it's repeated over and over. If the Lord had not been on our side, someone say, if the Lord had not been on our side, if the Lord had not been on our side, if the Lord had not been on our side when men attacked us, he would say, they would have swallowed us up alive. The flood would have engulfed us. The raging waters would have swept us away in life. Think about what you're dealing with. You need deliverance now. And I'm telling you now that Jesus, if Jesus is on your side, he can deliver you. He can set you free. See, we survived the attack. The bottom line is that if some of you are still under attack, God's letting you know, say, I'm on your side. We're going to take care of everything. Huh? And even when we were walking around, I don't know. See, some of you have got to praise the Lord even when you're being attacked. Oh, no, not me, Pastor. Hey, even when it's happening. Even when it's happening, you got to say, hey, look, all y'all might be afraid, but you need, here's what I tell them. You know what I tell them? If you're afraid, just get in my back pocket. Right? Just get in the back pocket. Because if the Lord had not been on our side, where would we be at? Now, the Lord encamps around about those, the angels of the Lord that fear the Lord. Amen. Where would we be without God? You know, first of all, you got to realize, where would you be without God? Here's what he says in John 15:5. He says, I am the vine, ye are the branches. If a man remains in me and I in him, he will bear much fruit. Apart from me, you can do nothing. Look at what he says in John 15:5. Do you believe that without God and Christ in your life, do you believe that, what he's saying? That you can do nothing that lasts of value. I mean, a lot of people are doing a lot of things, but we're talking about lasting value. See, remember what I said here. I don't want to raise another church. I'm not raising up another generation of people in bondage. I'm not doing that. I am not going to do that. Just coming to have people to sit soaking sour, to just to say they're in church, that's not what we're here for. We're here to raise an army of a people who wants to set other people free. And you got to get free first so that you can help.

successfully without God, you're deceiving yourself. You got to have God at the helm. If God's before us, who can be against us? And the second question, if God is for us, who can be against us? And what a comfort to know that when he is, God is for you and that he's on your side. He's not mad at you. Some of you got to get that old theology out of your mind that God's up there being. And another thing, I'm going to tell you this here. You need to get that theology out of mind that God's your papa. God's not your papa. He's not your papa. He's not your papa. He's not your daddy. He's not. He is God Almighty. There are times, listen here, there are times when I approached my father who was my daddy. I was afraid of my daddy at times. And then there were times when he was my loving father. He was my daddy to me. I remember we grew up very poor. I'm not going to tell you the story, but my daddy drove a taxi cab and we just didn't have anything. My daddy would always come home in the taxi cab during the middle of the day. And you know what? You know where we got our money? You know how we got our spending money? We got our spending money by walking about a mile to the store, and we walked up the road, the paved road, and the water was up a hill, and the water would wash down in the sand, and people would throw bottles. You know, you used to buy drinks in bottles, real bottles, and they were like 2 cents you could get for a bottle. Me and my brother, TD, he's in the back there. Raise your hand up, TD. And we would walk up to that store, and I would claim the left side or he claimed the right side. Every bottle that was washed in that thing, we'd pick it up, wash it out, and we'd take it to the store. We'd get 2 cents for candy. You could get a lot back then. That's how long ago it's been, everybody. But that's how we got our spending money, or we had to work, do whatever we did, right? It was so disappointing to see that after it rained. See, after it rained, and people throw the bottles out, and they come down that sand, you look over and you see a bottle, the head sticking out of the sand like that right there, and you'll think, oh my God, there's 2 pennies. Run up to it and it's broke. Oh. Throw it away. But when you found one out that was whole, oh, look here, what we're going to do with this right here. The point I tell you, that's how we had to work and get money. But my daddy was always, I'm going to tell you the daddy part. My daddy was a very, very hard and mean man. And I'm talking about, y'all, that's the way daddy was. But I remember him driving that cab home during the daytime when we were there on summer. He'd bring up that radio cab, and right when we'd come in, he'd park that cab. He was going to see mom or whatever, get something to eat. We'd go to the very back of that cab, and we'd pull up that seat in the back. We'd pull that seat up in the back because people had change in their pockets. And what they would do with the change in their pockets is that it would slide out of the pockets and go down to the crack of the seat right there. Huh? And we would go in there, and we'd pull, with all of us, Dewey, you remember this, Dewey? We pulled this thing out, and we'd look in there to see what all kind of change was in there. So it was myself, my brother, and my sister, 3 of us. We pulled that seat back all expecting to find something there, and guess what would always be there? 3 quarters and 3 pennies. Because with a quarter, you could go to the store and get a Coca-Cola and a pack of potato chips, and a penny was for tax. See, there was times when my father was my father, but there were times when my father was my daddy, and he made sure that there was 3 quarters under that seat and 3 pennies every time he came home. We started realizing we were not lucky. But it was God on our side. And we had a good father who was acting like a daddy. And the point I'm making to you is here. There's times when God's your father, and respect him in that aspect. And then there's times when he's your daddy as well. And he provides some things for you because you are his children and he wants to be good to you. Never come under the understanding and get too familiar with your daddy, because he's still your father. Somebody shout amen. Did I drive that point home? Did I drive it home? So here's the thing, that God's going to provide for you as well. I don't care what age of life you're in and whatever he sees for you, he's got some things that your daddy, and I have a very

careful saying that, that your Father's going to provide for you because He knows what you need and all of those things. Praise God, not only for that provision, but also do this here, is that praise God for the protection and deliverance in your life. Look what he says here in verses 6 and 7. Blessed be the Lord God who hath not given us to the prey to their teeth. This is to the demons. This is to the enemy who wants to destroy you. He sets out like he wants to destroy you. Our soul is escaped as a bird out of the snare of the fowlers. The snare is broken and we are escaped. You see, there are potential dangers that are in your life. Potential. That God protects you from. There are present dangers that people are in that God is trying to, as you see, there are potential things that can come, but many, as you approach those potential dangers, they become a very present right now danger. You see, it's still the same danger, but you're closer to it and you're not listening to what God's saying. You need to hear what He's telling you. There are certain things you need to do, certain things you don't need to do. Need to stay away from those potential dangers. You need to stay away from those. So the Bible is full of God's promises to protect His people. Here's one in Isaiah 43 and 2. When you pass through the rivers, they will not sweep over you. When you walk through the fire, you'll not be burned. Verse 2. Or when you go back to like the other Psalms, when he said you'll not be burned. Look at this one right here. Life is a spiritual battle. Christians are not exempt from the battle. Some of you in the past have lost loved ones in 23 or before. Some of you have lost families, have lost businesses, have lost careers, have lost. But see, God is not a God of loss. God is a God of more than enough. You cannot live in the past. If you live in the past, that becomes your future. That is a demon called mind control in the past. Don't dwell on the past. You got to put that behind you and move forward. So he rescues you when you're trapped. You see, here's what he's saying in Psalm 124, 6 and 7. He rescues when you're trapped. I want to show you this right here. Is that our soul, verse 7, our soul is escaped as a bird out of the snare of the fowler. The snare is broken and we have escaped. I don't know if you understand. When he tells us that your soul has escaped like a snare, like a bird out of the snare of the fowler. So do you know what a fowler is? Yes. No, you do. Do you know what a fowler is? Yeah, you didn't know what the songs of degrees were. Now you know, don't you? As they're approaching up the hills, going up every degree, going up. See what I'm talking about? And then there's psalms of what? Descent. Look here. They're walking away from Jerusalem. Read the Psalms in that way, like they went, was going, now they're leaving, going away. So you'll read the Psalms different because they're Psalms of ascent and they're Psalms of descent. That means they'd have been to worship the Lord. See what I mean? Like we sing the song, if the Lord had not been on our side, and that's us going up. And then we're going to go back and say, man, what it good to be in the house of the Lord. See what I'm talking about? See how the psalm would say, oh man, it was great being in that. See, they're anticipating going up, going down, they go, woo-wee, wasn't it great? See, that's how you read the psalm. I know. It's crazy stuff. You'll read it a little different now. That's why you come. The fowler. He says, your soul has escaped out of the snare of the fowler. See, a fowler is a professional bird hunter. He's not just a bird hunter. See, when I was growing up, Dewey and I, we would take a box and we fed the dogs out at the edge of the yard grits. You know what grits are, anybody? And the scraps at the table. Was I the only one? And we fed so many dogs that the dirt and they got hard. That's where go and throw it out, the dogs would lick up. Birds would come down. And they would want to eat the grits. You know, they fly down. Ooh, there's food over there. Go over and eat the food and everything right there. So Dewey and I, we'd go out there. We'd take a little box. Set a box up with a little stick on it. Put a little string on it. We'd sit over there. Man, we're going to catch us a bird. What are we going to do with the bird? We don't know. We're going to have fun with it, though. Whatever we catch, we're going to have fun with. And we set up over there, and that little bird would come down. He'd go... He'd get up under that box. He'd get the edge of the box. I think smart, I'm telling you. Or God
was on their side. God was on their side. Because if we'd have got that bird, ain't no telling what we'd have done to that bird. See that little bird? See, you gotta look here. See that bird, he'd bounce around, get on the edge of that box. Men do it. I would snatch that stick. That box would fall, the bird fly away. They were that smart. See, that is a person who is not a professional bird hunter. The professional bird hunter does not bird hunt with a box. The professional bird hunter bird hunts with an Arapuka bird trap. Oh, you need to look this up. The Arapuka bird trap is a specially designed trap by the professional bird hunter who is the fowler. See, a fowler is a professional bird hunter. And he always gets his bird. The professional bird hunter always gets his bird. And the scripture tells us, your soul has escaped out of the snare of the fowler. You were trapped. He had plans for you. He had plans for you. He has plans for those he traps. And they're trapped today. And they don't even realize they're trapped. And they've been trapped by the snare of the fowler. But David says, thank God, if the Lord had not been on our side, where would we have been? David says, my soul was trapped in the snare of the fowler. But our soul, look at here, has escaped from the hands of the enemy. All Jesus does is he comes, opens up that trap, and says, flee, my friend, to safety. And you know, we don't want to go too far from the one who can open up the trap of the fowler. Somebody shout amen. Come on, give the Lord a hand clap of praise in the house. Sing for me, brother. You ready? If

Yeah. You know, 1 Corinthians 10 and verse 13 says that God will not allow you to be tested or tempted above you're able to bear. But with every temptation, he will make a way of escape. The fowler has a way to try to destroy what God wants to do. Somebody shout amen. I'm only singing it one more time, brother, while we get ready here. No.

We're going to take communion today. Yeah, I don't know how many we need. I don't want everybody to sit, just if they need it. Get a couple of them up here. I want you to take communion, and which we do here. We take it very serious. We got all kinds here. I want you to hear about the goodness of the Lord, though. I want you to, as we kneel and take our communion, I want you to think about the Lord. If he hadn't have been for you, for him, where would you be at?

0: Paul is teaching to the church at Corinth. These are a bunch of people who love to come to church. Heathens. Christians. And such were some of you, just like them. And they were coming to receive communion. And they were eating and they were having a good time and they were just not taking it all that serious. So Paul, when he takes the time to write the scriptures here, he writes it here in 1 Corinthians chapter 11. Now he writes this right after head coverings. Now you look around here, none of you have head coverings on in here. So I think we're free from a lot of the customs of men that Paul was trying to declare as well. Somebody shout amen. So I'm not in bondage. I have been in bondage in churches in the past who would keep you in bondage. So we talk about freedom here. But he did take the time to teach. And he says, okay, I'm going to talk about head coverings. I'm going to talk about a lot of things. But immediately after head coverings, he says, now, in this that I desire unto you, I praise you not that you come together not for the better, but some of you coming for the worse. For first of all, when you come together into the church, I hear that there be divisions among you, and I partly believe it. But he goes on to tell us, he says, when you come together, therefore in one place, is not to eat the Lord's supper. For in eating, everyone taketh before his own supper, and he is hungry, and another is drunken. He says, what's going on here, everybody? He says, have you not houses that you can eat your own food in and drink? Well, then you need to do it there. But when we come together to do this here, you need to take it a little serious. For I have received of the Lord that which I delivered unto you. Now, I want you to understand when Paul says this here, he says, Jesus Christ told me this. See, he did not get his gospel from the apostles. The apostles talked to him about it. He received the Lord, and then on the backside of a desert, some 15 years, by the way, that's a long time, Jesus would appear to him, and he would get the revelation that you read in your Bible. Isn't that crazy, everybody? And this is what he says here, for I have received of the Lord that which I also delivered to you. Now, that makes sense when he says that? Jesus told me this, not the Apostle Paul, not the Apostle Peter, not any of them. That the Lord Jesus, the same night in which he was betrayed, took bread. And we had given thanks, he broke it, and he said, take, eat, this is my body, which is broken for you, this do in remembrance of me. And after the same manner, he also took the cup, when he had supped, saying, this cup is the New Testament in my blood. This do ye as oft as you drink it in remembrance of me. And I got this underlined, verse 26. For as oft as you eat this bread and drink this cup, you do show the Lord's death till he comes. So we're going to do that. Wherefore, whosoever shall eat the bread and the drink this cup of the Lord, somebody say unworthily.
1: Unworthily.
0: Say, Lord,
1: if I have
0: equal to
1: sin in my life.
0: See what I mean? This is the if thing, or if I have, or if you bring to my mind that I'm in error anywhere during this communion, I repent, Lord. Boy, you don't want to take this thing here unworthily. Now, Jesus makes you worthy, but he also started this off by saying this here. I hear that when you're there, there's a bunch of y'all are fighting. I hear there's a bunch of y'all fighting. You think it should be like this.
1: Hallelujah.
0: For as often as you eat this bread and drink the cup, you do show the Lord's death. Unworthily shall be guilty of the body and the blood of Jesus. But, everybody circle the word but. But let the man examine himself, and so let him eat of that bread and drink of that cup. For he that eateth and drinketh unworthily, somebody say unworthily. Are you ready for this here? Eateth and drinketh damnation to himself, not discerning the Lord's body. For this cause many of you are weak and sickly among you, and many sleep. If we would judge ourselves, we would not be judged. But when we are judged, we are chastened of the Lord, that he should not be condemned with the world. Wherefore, my brethren, when you come together to eat, tarry one for another. And if any man hunger, let him eat at home. That come to not together unto condemnation. And the rest will I set in order when I come. So here's what I want you to expect at the communion table. We're going to read just the passage where he says, take, eat, this is my body. We're going to do that. But before we take communion, we're going to give you an opportunity while you're here to think about, if it had not been for the Lord, where would we have been at? So won't you come? If you're going to take communion today, won't you dim the lights in the back on this section right here? Leave these up front, if you would. Now, normally I do this here on Sunday night. We don't have Sunday night services. We always did. We did not even open this up to the general public. Y'all know y'all the general public. Go ahead and turn those lights off back there in the back. You're going to take communion. Now you see how many we have here. So let's do this here. Say, in the name of Jesus, I bind the strong man and every person here. You hear me, strong man, you're bound. You're weak. You have no authority over this place. Any spirit that came in this place, not of God, command you to leave. Jezebel, you're not wanted in this place. So out you go in the name of Jesus. So watch this one here. I forbid the transference of any spirit in any way whatsoever. Now, here's what I'm going to tell you, and I've been doing this a long time, but I'm going to do this here on this communion right here. I want you to expect deliverance in communion.
2: Hallelujah.
0: Now, I've always encouraged people, if you are believing for a healing, this is the time in communion you enter into the healing stripes of Jesus. Jesus bore 39 stripes for your healing. There are benefits in serving the Lord. These are the benefits: healing, salvation, deliverance, provision, peace of mind. There are many things that you get by serving the Lord, more than I can name here. But when you enter into this, he tells us that many people are sick and they die among you because you've taken of the communion

You do it. You enter in to help it. I want you to line up. Now look here. Here's what we're going to do. No. Listen here. Here's what we're going to do. When they get through, you're going to kneel down. Understand? When they get through, you'll sit and you'll do your part. And then they will be behind you. So once you come on around, you're not going to be left out. We're going to do it several times. Get behind these people right here. So listen, if you have communion pieces right now, the elements, don't take them unless you're at the table. You're only going to take these when you're at the table and you're kneeling or you're sitting. Do you understand what I just said? Help me out here. That's the reason why. Look here. Most of the time, I don't even do this with people. In the general public. It's a church thing that we do. Those at the table will be the only ones to take communion. And as soon as they finish, you will take their place. You can sit. You can kneel. But this is a very intimate time. This is just not take a piece of bread and take a little bit of juice and throw it away and walk out. This is where you worship. This is where you enter in at. This is what Paul's talking about. So you ready? So if you're not at the table, do not open your elements yet. We'll do it again. All right? So I want you to say this here. Say, Lord, forgive me from any sin in my life. Anything, Lord, that you're not pleased with, forgive me. In the name of Jesus. Thank you, Jesus. This is your time to get your life and your issues right with Him. Do it right now. I can't tell you what you need to talk to Him about. But this is our time right here. Just touch her back. Don't put it on her head. Just touch her back. Just touch them. One finger, whatever. Don't get into shaking nobody. This is just the presence of the Lord. Touch this lady right here. That's Damon right there. See what I mean? Nobody's at the table by themselves. Touch that lady right there. Just touch her. Just touch her. Nobody's at the table by themselves. That's the presence of the Lord there with you.

Say, Lord, I don't know where or what I've been, Lord. Don't know, Lord. Lord, it's better serving you than where I'd have been at without you. Sing for me one time, brother.

Now I want you to enter into him. I want you to talk to him. Lord, you've been so good. Thank you, Lord, for salvation. Thank you, Lord, for the blood. Thank you for your sacrifice. Thank you, Lord, for communion. Lord, thank you for setting me free from the penalty of sin. Thank you, Lord, for setting me free from

The snare of the fowler. Thank you, Lord, for setting me free from the teeth of the enemy. Thank you, Lord. Lord, I need healing. I need to be made whole. Say, I command sickness and disease to come out of me. I don't want you no more. You to come out of me now in the name of Jesus. Here we go. I'm going to say it right here. Let's get your elements ready. You're going to get the bread. Here's what Paul said. For I have received of the Lord that which also I delivered unto you, that the Lord Jesus, the same night in which he took, when he was betrayed, took bread. And when he had given thanks, he broke it and said, take, eat, this is my body which is broken for you. This do in remembrance of me. Take, eat, eat the bread. Crushed and broken for you. No sin. Crushed and broken. He said, after the same manner, he also took the cup when he had supped, saying, this cup is the New Testament in my blood. This do as oft as you drink it in remembrance of me. Take and drink. For as oft as you eat this,

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Those who are there at the table, step back. Let someone else take your place.

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0: Are you ready?
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0: 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Say, Lord, I don't know where I'd have been, Lord, without you. Say, Father, I ask you to forgive me of any sin in my life, anything, Lord, that you're not pleased with. You see others who were here at the table? If you were here, come stand behind these people. Nobody's at the table by themselves. Come. I got 1, 2, 3, 4, 5. I need 5 people here. Touch them. You're never at the table by yourself. Understand? It's like the Lord's right there with you. I want you to understand He's right there with you. Lord, forgive me. Any sin. Anything in my life, Lord. Past, present, forgive me. Put it under the blood of Jesus. Lord, I'm examining myself. Ready? Sing for me, if you will. Talk to Him.

Okay, you ready? And when he had given thanks, he broke it and he said, "Take, eat. This is my body which is broken for you. This do in remembrance of me." Take and eat. Thank you, Jesus. Say, "Thank you, Jesus." And after the same manner, he also took the cup when he had supped, saying, "This cup is the New Testament in my blood. This do ye as oft as ye drink it in remembrance of me." Take and drink. Thank you for your body broken, Lord. Thank you for your blood that atones for my sin. Thank you for your stripes that you bore on Calvary's cross. Thank you, Lord. The piercing of the side, your hair plucked, your beard plucked. Thank you, Lord, for all the that you endured. Lord, you provided my total salvation. My soul was in the snare of the fowler, but it took one greater than the fowler to release me. Thank you, Jesus.

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0: 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Bill, won't you come up here?
1: Ooh, ooh, ooh.

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2: Hey, coming up next, it's Heartbeats with Bill George and Bill Turner and some of our friends telling inspirational stories about inspirational songs. Stay tuned. Bring their message unto Jesus. Hi, and welcome. This is Heartbeats. I'm Bill George, and this is Bill Turner, and we've got a special guest. So, Bill, why don't you introduce our guest today?
3: All right. First thing, good morning, Bill. How are you?
2: Good.
3: Well, I'm glad we're all here. Our special guest today is David Redd. Now, I've known David quite some time, and I'm glad we got back connected, and I'm also glad that we're both godly men now. Today, we're going to hear his heartbeat. David, introduce yourself and let the CSRA know who you are.
4: My name's David Redd. I work at Cedar Creek Church. I'm full-time maintenance and custodian there. And like Bill said, we've known each other for a while. We've been friends for a long time. And the song we're going to listen to today is The Anchor Holds.
2: The Anchor Holds, who's it by?
4: Ray Bolts is the one that wrote it. Okay. I re-recorded it.
2: Okay.
3: So this is you singing?
4: Yes, sir.
3: Oh, awesome. All right, here we go.

0: Wow, that was amazing.
1: That was awesome, Dave. You can sing, brother. great song. I understand why it would touch someone, but why is it touching you?
2: Well, kind of looking back over my life, first I want to say I was blessed as a child to be involved in church from a very young age.
1: Right.
2: My parents, part of my testimony is they didn't make me go to church. They took me to church.
1: Right.
2: If that
1: makes
2: sense.
1: Amen.
0: Yeah.
2: And so I've always been involved in church somewhere, and probably about, I'll say 20 years ago, I just felt the Lord's calling to kind of spread the message through music also. But looking back at the rough times I've been through,
1: right.
2: Even though this song probably wasn't around when some of the first things I went through as a child, I'm thinking, I broke my knee playing football, and I was like, this is the worst thing I've ever had to go through. I hope this is the hardest thing I have to go through. But that song fits that situation also.
1: Right.
2: Then whatever came next, what I found out is everything I went through, God was preparing me for the next thing that I was going to go through.
1: Right. That's what's awesome.
2: Yep. Yeah. So he was my anchor, and no matter what I was going through, he had control of everything. Whatever storms of life came my way, he was the anchor that got me through every situation and kept preparing me for the next one.
1: Awesome.
0: Amen. Are you a music minister at the church? Or?
2: No, I used to sing on the praise team there.
0: On the praise team?
2: Yeah. I've been in the choir since a youngster. Yeah. Wherever church we were involved in, we were in the choir, and then I've always tried to be involved with the music ministry.
0: Well, you did a wonderful job on that.
1: Yeah, you did. That was good. Yeah. Really good.
0: Did you sell CDs of that? Or?
2: No, that was actually just...
1: messing around type deal.
2: Well, I kind of did a promotional type thing.
0: Uh-huh.
2: I've got several of those songs on there, of course. And I just handed them out just to let people know. Unfortunately, I have to do a lot of funerals, stuff like that. And so there's a mixture of songs on there, some country songs and some wedding songs. Everything is on there. My praise team leader, Bill Bentley, he had a studio at his house.
1: Okay.
2: And he needed some work done there, and so we kind of swapped out the.
0: This is an older song. How long ago was this that it inspired you so much?
2: From the first time I heard it, probably been 10, 15 years ago.
0: So you were probably a teenager?
2: Well,
0: maybe a little younger than teenager?
1: Maybe a little older than teenager.
2: Yeah.
0: You're well preserved. You don't look that old.
1: Yeah, a little older. But let's go on to the next step. We don't need to talk about age and all that.
0: Well, the reason I said that is because music has a way of inspiring.
1: Oh, yeah,
0: young. I wrote a song at 13 years old, and when people hear it, when I sing it, it sounds as though an older person, whatever it is, it's Homesick for Heaven is the name of it.
2: Mm-hmm.
0: And so when people hear it, they think, what is a 13-year-old kid thinking about?
1: Right.
0: But music has a way of touching us when we're young. Music oftentimes can touch somebody when a message can't, a message being preached, I should say.
1: Right. Mm-hmm. Yeah, because it's always been important to me. I mean, I've always, the Gaither vocal band, I've always followed them.
0: Mm-hmm.
1: I mean, I've always loved that type of music. So, it's just inspirational. And, that's why we got this show. So, I'm glad we can share it now.
0: Yeah. With everybody. Anything that inspires Bill Turner, I said, we have to do this.
2: There you go.
1: Dave, you got anything else for us today? Anything you want to share, or personal testimony, or anything?
2: Like I said, I was raised in church. I know at a certain point in my life, there was a time when I didn't do what I was supposed to be doing.
1: Oh, yeah.
2: But I knew no matter what I was doing during the week or on Friday and Saturday night, I was in church on Sunday morning.
1: Amen.
2: And I had a very God-fearing mother who prayed for me.
1: Mm-hmm.
0: How'd you say that again? You said that they brought you to church.
2: They didn't make me go to church.
0: Took you to church.
2: Mm-hmm.
0: That's kind of the way that I grew up, too.
2: Yeah.
0: When it was time to go to church, you just went to church.
2: Yeah.
0: And a lot of times, we're talking about music. My song director that we had when I was a kid could not carry a tune in a bucket. But when he was anointed of God, choir would tear up the place under his direction. And we would go down in the basement, and there was a speaker on the wall that you could hear what was going on upstairs. And he sounded horrible downstairs. But up when the anointing was upon him, up in the church, made a complete difference. When Ray Bolts wrote this song, you can tell there was an anointing upon his life.
1: Oh, yeah, for sure. And you could tell he'd been through some stuff too. Mm-hmm. He needed that anchor.
0: Well, they say most music comes out of your personal experience.
2: Yeah. Personal experience.
1: Right. So I'm assuming that since your parents took you to church, did you do the same for your children?
2: Yes.
1: Oh, good deal. Hopefully we'll get, you know, one of your children on here one day. Maybe in the near future we can get one of your sons to come on, and your daughter. We'll look forward to that in the future.
0: How many children do you have?
2: I have three. I have a daughter, Tasha. She's 26, and she gave
0: me are older than I thought you were.
2: She gave me a granddaughter last year in February of 2012. So we're enjoying her. My oldest son is 23. Is David Jr. Then my youngest son is James.
0: Wow.
2: And then he's 19.
1: Awesome.
0: I would have never guessed that. There is wonderful music in the Christian world. Inspire your life to change your whole life.
1: Yeah, even the hard rock ones have a great message. Mm-hmm. They just put the hard rock music.

0: something to them. You know, a lot of the older generation loved the hymns, and it was hard for me to even get away from doing a lot of hymns. We do a lot of what we call praise songs now, but I like what they're doing now with some of the hymns. They're turning them into a praise type song.
1: Right.
0: It was explained to me one time that hymns are sung about God, praise songs are sung to God.
1: Amen.
0: So Amen. That's kind of how I like to look at it. And there's several songs I could have picked today. That's just the one that has meant the most to me throughout all you know, of life. Yeah, loving music like I do.
2: Mm-hmm. Right. I mean, that's what we wanted. We want the song that really touches you from deep within. Yep. So
0: you could come to me in another season of my life, and there may be another one that's
2: right.
1: Exactly.
0: Going to affect me more.
2: Yeah, exactly.
0: That's the one that I wanted for today. So.
2: And that's what the heartbeat's all about.
1: I'm glad to have met you. I know you're a friend of Bill's.
0: Yep.
1: I'm glad you're a friend of mine.
0: Yeah, good deal.
1: Let you close out, Bill.
2: All right. Well, this has been Heartbeats with Bill Turner and Bill George. Our special guest today was David Redd, and we want to send a special thank you out to him for coming in today, and we hope you enjoyed the show. Thank you for listening, and God bless.
1: God bless.
2: Thank you for tuning in to Heartbeats with Bill George and Bill Turner. If you would like to be on Heartbeats to share your song with us, please call 803-335-3131. Thanks for listening, and God bless.

Thank you for tuning in today to the Heaven to Earth Ministry Broadcast. This is Brother Richie Inlow proclaiming the greatest message known to man, the gospel of Jesus Christ. The gospel is the greatest piece of news that has ever come to man on planet Earth. And furthermore, the greatest thing that could ever happen in your life is for you to believe on the Lord Jesus Christ and be saved. Stay tuned for today's program. I am reading today from Matthew chapter 11, beginning in verse 28. This is Jesus speaking. He says, "Come unto me, all ye who labor and are heavy laden, and I will give you rest. Take my yoke upon you and learn of me, for I am meek and lowly in heart, and ye shall find rest unto your souls. For my yoke is easy and my burden is light." I want to present to you today two words. Actually, these are two four-letter words that goes all the way back to the beginning and the very beginning of the Word of God, Genesis chapter 1 and Genesis chapter 2. These two four-letter words are work and rest. Work and rest. From the book of Genesis, and you know the book of Genesis is really the seedbed of the Bible. It is the seedbed of the Word of God. It is the seedbed of all truth. All biblical doctrine exists and comes to us first in the book of Genesis in its seed form. I want to begin a study today that may last, I don't know, maybe 3 weeks, maybe 4 weeks, maybe even as much as 5 weeks. But for the next few weeks, I want us to look at the idea and the distinctive that God has given us between work and rest. Today's program will be mostly introductory. And then next week's program, I want us to really take a close and careful look at the danger of breaking the Sabbath. Breaking the Sabbath. Now, I'm not talking about breaking the Sabbath in the sense in which you are used to as far as the law of Moses are doing work on the Sabbath day. But I believe there is a very real and present sin and danger here in the New Testament times of breaking the Sabbath, or really profaning the Sabbath, really is the way the Bible refers to it. It doesn't say breaking the Sabbath. The Bible says profaning the Sabbath. And then I'd like to end this study in a couple of weeks from now, on a parable which illustrates the idea of work and rest. In the Bible, there are three Sabbaths. There are three Sabbaths given to man in the Bible. The first one is in the creation when God

0: God rested on the seventh day. He rested, and he made the seventh day holy when he rested from all his work. That is the first Sabbath. The second Sabbath is the Sabbath that God gave to Israel through his servant Moses, and we know of it largely as the Sabbath day, or the seventh day. And then thirdly and finally, there is the New Testament Sabbath, which is the Sabbath or the rest that Jesus gives us. And I just read that one to you from Matthew chapter 11, verse 28. In the beginning, in the Bible, in the book of Genesis, we see that God in his creation, he is dividing and he is separating and he is creating distinctives in the things that he creates. We see that he divided the light from the darkness. And the light he called day, and the darkness he called night. We see that he separated, or he divided the waters, the oceans, the seas. He separated the waters from the dry land. He said, let the dry land appear in the dry land. And then we see that God, ultimately, he created a distinctive between his work and his rest. When God rested from his work, in 6 days, he created everything. And then he rested on the seventh day. But at the end of the sixth day, he declared the creation good. He said, and behold, it was very good. God declared that it was good. And then he entered into a holy rest on the seventh day. The Bible said that he hallowed it, or he made it holy. He made it sacred. But I really want you, what I want you to know, and what I want you to get from this today, is that he separated work and rest. He distinguished a difference, a distinctive, and a difference between the act of work and the act of rest. And he said that the rest was holy. You know, in the Bible, rest and work, there is physical rest. But I want you to know there is also spiritual rest. The idea of work and rest, I want you to understand it in biblical terms. Because work and rest in the Bible takes upon itself theological implications. There are theological implications when we talk about, for us, our own work and our own rest. We today, we seem and we tend to think of work as our occupation. You know, our job, our 9-to-5 job. We think of work as plowing the field, sowing the seed, digging the hole, breaking the sweat, doing your labor, doing your duties, doing your chores. That's the way we think of work. And then we also tend to think of our rest in mostly physical and natural terms. We think of rest as taking sleep, getting sleep for your body, or going on a vacation and taking rest, or maybe sitting in your lazy boy, reclining with your feet up. That's the way man tends to think of work and rest. But I want you to know that work was introduced in the Word of God. Work was introduced, and I call it Adam's struggle. I call it Adam's struggle. Work was first introduced to man as a result of sin. Adam's sin. The introduction of work given to man takes upon itself the idea of struggle and hardship and adversity. God told Adam, he said, by the sweat of your brow, you're going to work and till the soil. He said, cursed is the ground for your sake. Before the sin and before the ground was cursed, the ground was friendly to Adam. The ground was cooperative with Adam. But after the sin, the ground is cursed. It becomes contrary to Adam. He's got to work it. He's got to struggle. He's got to sweat. And this is where work first came in. The ground is no longer friendly and cooperative to Adam, but the ground is contrary, and Adam must struggle. This is work, okay? But this was work in the physical sense. There is also the existence of man being under a bondage of struggle and work in his spiritual sense. And that is the fact that he is lost and he's undone with God, amen, and he's not at rest. He's no longer at rest with his Creator, but he's struggling and he's under condemnation. And these works, the bondage of work, is upon man. And it's a yoke, and it's a strong, heavy yoke, and it's a strong, heavy burden. So we have the creation Sabbath. But I want to tell you today, there is such a thing as the salvation Sabbath. There is a salvation Sabbath just as much so as there is a creation Sabbath. In the Old Testament times, to them, the Sabbath was a certain day of the week. But with you, my friends, brothers and sisters in Christ, we are not under the old covenant law, but we have been liberated by the new and glorious covenant of Jesus Christ. To us today, the Sabbath is by no stretch of the imagination a day of the week. But now today, our Sabbath is a person. Our Sabbath is a person, and it is Jesus Christ, the Son of the living God. Matthew 11 and 28. The Sabbath. This is your Sabbath. Jesus said, "Come unto me, all ye who labor and are heavy laden, and I will give you rest." This is the rest for your soul. This is the rest in the spiritual and the biblical sense. I want to tell you today, friends, his yoke is easy and his burden is light. His salvation is sure and his rest is glorious. And this is your final rest. This is your ultimate rest. I want to tell you, if you have not entered into this rest, you are under the bondage of work and works. Amen. But to receive the Sabbath of Jesus Christ and his salvation, it's got to be a matter that is settled with you. If it's not settled, if your eternal destination and the welfare of your soul and your salvation, if it's not settled, you cannot be at rest. Spiritual rest is like, much like physical rest. When you rest, you are at ease and it's settled. An animal of prey that is on the run and being chased by another predator animal cannot be at rest. That animal of prey cannot be at rest. I want to show you today a people under the heavy laden and the yoke of a works mentality. John 6 and 28. A people under the yoke of work. Then said they unto him, "What must we do that we might work the works of God?" Do you see that? They are under the yoke. They are in need of a rest. What? They ask him. They ask him, "What must we do that we might work the works of God?" They're in bondage. They're under Adam's struggle. They're under the yoke. There's no rest here. But Jesus answered, I love this, in verse 29. He answered them, he said, "This is the work of God, that you believe on him whom the Father hath sent." This is the work of God, that you simply believe. My friends, you can enter in to the rest of Jesus Christ, the ultimate rest, the final rest. He says, "Come unto me and I will give you rest. I will end your struggle. I will give you the rest that you need."
1: Well, unfortunately, our time is up for today, but we hope that this word has been a real blessing to you. If you want to be saved today, if you feel right now an inner tugging at your heart, that is the Holy Spirit. The Holy Spirit is drawing you. He is knocking on your heart's door. I'm about to lead you in prayer, and I just want you to call out to God and make these words sincerely your very own.
0: Heavenly Father, in Jesus' name, I ask you to come in.

0: into my heart and to forgive me of my sins. Wash me with your blood, the blood that Jesus shed at the cross of Calvary. Heavenly Father, I know I'm not good enough, and I cannot save myself, but I know that Jesus died for me, and he hung in my place, and he is my sacrifice. Holy Spirit, I invite you into my heart and life. Make me a new person. Make me a new creation from this day forward. Give me a desire and a thirst and a hunger for your presence and your word. And thank you for saving me today. In Jesus' name, amen. Well, if you prayed that prayer and you received Christ into your heart and life today, or if this ministry has blessed you in any way, we would love to hear from you. It would really be an encouragement to us. A special member of my family is coming now to tell you how you can do just that.
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2: Welcome to This Week at Christian Heritage Church, located at 285 Oscaga Lake Road in Graniteville, South Carolina. I'm Pastor Stephen Phillips, and I'm thrilled that you've joined us today. Jesus spoke often of God's kingdom to those who wished to follow him. In fact, before his ascension back to the Father, he met with his own. And the topic of discussion? The kingdom. Generally speaking, God's kingdom is a synonym for God's rule. Those who choose to live in his kingdom choose to live under his authority. May the Lord speak to your heart today as I get straight to the point on kingdom commitment. Acts chapter 8, Philip was over in Samaria and he preached the good news about the kingdom of God. And as Philip preached in Acts chapter 8 about the kingdom of God, the Bible says even Simon believed. But I want you to know something about this man named Simon. Simon had been a magician. And Simon believed, the Bible says. He believed this kingdom message of Jesus Christ that Philip preached. But we've got to be careful about something. We've got to be careful about the temptation to make a name for ourselves. Simon watched as there were many miracles wrought in the name of Jesus and through the power of the Holy Spirit. They knew these men were full of the Holy Spirit that went about doing these great deeds and miracles. And Simon wanted it. And he offered to say, "How much can I pay y'all for it? How much can I pay y'all for this?" What we find in Acts chapter 8, we get down verse 17 through 19, 20 through 23. We find Peter saying, "You can't buy this with your silver." In fact, he began to say to him, to Simon, how there was going to be some terrible things happen to him. Some awful things were going to come to him because of this. He let him know this that we offer is not temporal. It cannot be bought by money. It cannot be purchased by silver and gold. And he called Simon out. It sounded like he was saying to him, I don't know, you're not a true believer. But then we find Simon, after it all, pray that these things don't happen to me. I want to tell you, kingdom living diminishes the significance of all other power. You see, because Simon wanted this. He had been a magician in his past. He wanted this so that he could use these same things to demonstrate this power. And what I'm saying to us, kingdom living diminishes all other power. And the powers of this world, the power of a name, the power of popularity, the power of me or you getting the accolades, it's diminished when we surrender to the power of the kingdom of God. And it's about Him. It's not about us. It's about the name of Jesus. It's not about us. Acts 14 in Lystra, where Paul was stoned. Amazingly, he went back and preached after he had been stoned in Lystra. He preached again. And I'll tell you what it says there in chapter 14, verses 21, 22. It teaches us there that kingdom living will often involves many tribulations. Paul was stoned in that place. And see, that's not a popular message. That's not a message. Listen, that's not a message that church growth experts say preach. Leave that verse out. I was thinking the other day, I just had resigned a few weeks ago as the superintendent of our denominational district. And in that, we would interview people for ministry, people desiring to be licensed into ministry. But I thought about this. This is the question that needs to be asked. Are you willing to preach the gospel even if it means persecution? Tribulation, if it means being hated. My point with all this is not a popular message, because that's not what, quote, big ministries preach today. But I want to tell you something. The commitment to the kingdom of God has got to be that. Commitment, even if it meant being stoned. Even if it meant that. Acts chapter 19 in Corinth. Paul preached for 3 months. 3 months. Not all at one time, I'm sure. But he preached, and it said there that they became hardened. Literally, it means they dried up. They dried up. Verses 8 and 9 of Acts 19. They dried up, and I want to tell you, they didn't all stay with him. Sometimes the kingdom emphasis thins the ranks. Man, that's not what. Again, church growth experts say we should say anything about. That the kingdom thins the ranks. Acts 20:27, in Miletus, Paul poured out his soul. He preached, and all I want to say about it is kingdom truth is central to the whole purpose of God. Kingdom, kingdom, kingdom, the kingdom of God. And it requires a kingdom commitment from all of us. What I'm telling you today is I'm speaking to you that this kingdom, we love the parts of it that talk about the salvation, entering into the kingdom of heaven and eternity. But what I want to encourage you today, that He wants us to be committed to Him, even if something does not go our way, even if it doesn't turn out like we thought it was going to turn out,
3: because we're living in a day. Listen, they in the Apostle Paul, he was stoned. There's many things in this world that could happen to discourage. But too often we live in a day where people will give up on church because something doesn't just suit their fancy. There's people been known to quit churches over the color of carpet. There have been situations where people say, well, I'm not going there because so-and-so didn't shake my hand or didn't call me. Things like that. That kind of stuff is the silliest stuff in this world. It's pitiful. How on earth would we survive something hard? You see what I'm saying? The kingdom of God requires a commitment. A commitment for the purpose of his kingdom. And what is that? Yes, it's to be right with him. That's how you enter the kingdom of God, through Jesus Christ. But it's to live our life in such a way that will impact this world and not live it for ourselves merely. There's a legend of a man who was in the desert dying of thirst. And he came upon what looked to him as an artesian well with a pump on it, and it was all rusted. And he pumped, squeak, squeak, squeak, nothing. Dying of thirst, he sees a jug and he runs and struggles and falls before that jug, and it has a note on it. It says to, there's water in this jug. Use it to pour into the pump on the well. Prime it. Then you can get water out, but make sure you fill up the jug before you leave for the next man. And the man is thirsty. He's dying, and he's tempted right there. He wants to drink all of that water immediately that's in that jug. And so he's battling. I'm dying of thirst. What if I pour this water into that pump on that well and it don't work, and then I won't have anything? But after thinking about it, he uses it and he pours it. And then he begins to pump and squeak, squeak, squeak, squeak, squeak, and all of a sudden water bursts forth. And he drinks and he drinks and he drinks to his heart's content, to his thirst is quenched. He refills the jug. Then he wrote his note again on it, saying the same thing that the person had said before him. He said, do it. It really works. I want to tell you, commit yourself to the kingdom of God, and you're going to find that he'll be with you in tribulation. He'll be with you in storms. He'll be with you in the darkest nights. He'll be with you on wonderful days of abundance. He'll be there in times of prosperity. But he'll be there when things are tough as well. But you've got to trust him. You've got to trust his kingdom. You've got to trust his rule in your life. Everything he says to us in his word is for our good. And so when there's a scripture that says like this, the Apostle Paul said, that I may know him in the fellowship of his sufferings. I like just to quote the part, that I may know him. Don't you? That's what I like. That I may know him. Lord, that I may know you. Lord, that I may know you. And then when in the fellowship of his sufferings, in the power of your resurrection. Yes, Lord, I want to know you in the power of your resurrection. That's what I like. But it said fellowship of his suffering. Now, Lord, you know, I don't like that part. What I want to tell you is don't lean on your own understanding. Trust Him. He will take care of you. He'll take care of you and your family during the darkest nights. He'll take care of you and your family when it seems like you cannot make it another day. He'll take care of you when you feel like you're at the end of your rope. He'll take care of you when you think that all hope is lost. He'll make a way where there seems to be no way. He works in ways you cannot see, and He will make a way for you and me. Commit to the kingdom of Jesus Christ.
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5: Alex, old book, ancient book, antiquated book. People will say, this is outdated. This is for other people of an ancient time. So the question is, are Christian virtues outdated?
6: Yes, well, first, the question I guess today is, why are there Christian virtues? I was talking to a New Ager recently, really great guy, but, you know, just believes in all this New Age thing that our morals come from within. And his response to me was that I can't believe in a God who tells me what I can and can't do. He thought that was a bad idea. Now, my thinking is, if you have a child and you love that child, you do put limits on what they can and can't do to protect them. If you look at the Christian virtues, they're not to restrict or limit our pleasure. They're to protect us from harm. So going right in, most people don't understand that. The Ten Commandments were not just some random laws that God gave us. They were actually laws to protect us so that we can have more prosperous lives. Now, that said, let's look at a Christian virtue, sexual purity. Christianity affirms that we should not have sex before marriage. Think about whether that's outdated or not. What would the world be like if people waited till they were married to have sex? There would be no rape. There would be no adultery. There would be no out-of-wedlock births. There would be no STDs. There would be no sexual trafficking. I mean, the world would be a better place. And I think today, in the society, what we've made of it through the sexual revolution, I think it is time for some Christian virtues. And I think it would make society better. I'm amazed that nobody challenges the sexual revolution. I mean, they still claim that they have liberated us through the sexual revolution.
5: Liberated us to abortions and
6: there you go. Other things. I left out abortions on that one. But people don't challenge it. And when I am confronted with someone who is boasting about the sexual revolution and how it has liberated us, I say, you know what, maybe it liberated you, but talk to me about the 30 million kids who go home every day and don't have a father in the house. Talk to me about the tens of millions who have STDs. Talk to me about the girls who have to have abortions at an early age in life. Didn't liberate them. Talk to me about the housewife who comes home to find out that her husband was liberated to have an adulterous affair, and now she's left alone with children. You know, it's staggering to me that we do not challenge the premise and the assumptions of the sexual revolution. And that said, I think it's time for some Christian virtues. What is the primary virtue today? Is to be happy. You know, parents tell their kids all the time, do what makes you happy. Personally, I think it's perverse, and here's why. Because the Bible teaches us that if we seek virtue, that is, love, forgiveness, charity, righteousness, that we will ultimately find happiness. If you tell your child, go and pursue a life of happiness, what's going to happen to them? They're going to turn into a selfish, self-centered, egotistic maniac, and they'll find neither virtue nor happiness. Jesus told us, put first the kingdom of God and all his righteousness, and all these things will be added unto you. If you seek virtue, you will find happiness and a fulfilled life.
7: Seek happiness, we find ourselves. It's all about us. Everything, we become the center of our world.
6: That's right.
7: Seek God, and he brings us happiness and peace.
6: That's exactly right.

0: just heard this funny joke. 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
0: 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You're going to love this.
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11: When are we good enough? With Upwards, I'm Max Lucado. A man on a flight recently told me, I don't need Jesus to die for me. I've never hurt anybody. I pay my taxes. I take care of my family. Isn't that good enough? Well, when are we good enough? You see, the problem with our standard of goodness is that our standard falls short of God's goodness. The Bible looks at the human heart and declares a one-word verdict: guilty. We all have unholy hearts, and though we may be better than other people, and though we may think we are good enough, the Scripture says really there's none good but God. And so what we need is not an effort to be better, but a Savior to give us mercy. And that's what Jesus gives.
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God's timetable. The scripture for today's daily walk through the Bible is found in 1 Peter 5 and 6. Therefore, humble yourselves under the mighty hand of God, that he may exalt you in due time. Self-improvement takes time, but sometimes the hardest thing to do is to wait. This is especially true when we're in a hurry and we want things to happen now, if not sooner. But God's plan does not always happen in the way that we would like or at the time of our own choosing. Our task as believing Christians who trust in a benevolent, all-knowing Father is to wait patiently for God to reveal himself. We human beings are, by nature, impatient. We know what we want, and we know exactly when we want it, right now. But God knows better. He has created a world that unfolds according to his own timetable, not ours. Thank goodness. C.H. Spurgeon said, "Will not the Lord's time be better than your time?" Again, the scripture for today's daily walk through the Bible says, "Therefore, humble yourselves under the mighty hand of God, that he may exalt you in due time." 1 Peter 5 and 6.

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3: Hello, everybody. I'm Henry Schaefer, and I want to welcome you to the program called Deliverance with Pastor Henry. Now, I want you to settle right on in while we give you another exciting lesson about deliverance and how to be set free, and how that you can walk in the victory that Jesus Christ died for you. Now, from this point on, the ride goes upside down. So settle right on in, and we're going to share with you how you can be free from demonic spirits that torment God's people. God bless you as you listen.
4: I've called it Escape from the Dream Catcher. Escape from the Dream Catcher. That's what I want to talk to you about. Been a long time since I ministered on this here. Got a few passages of scriptures I want to share with you. Don't want to tie them all together. Look at it over here in Amos chapter 3 and verse 12. Very strange passage of scripture. Look what he says here. Thus saith the Lord, as the shepherd takes out of the mouth of the lion two legs and a piece of an ear, so shall the children of Israel be taken out that dwell in Samaria and in the corner of a bed and in Damascus in a couch. Let me draw your attention to this part right here. Thus saith the Lord God, as the shepherd taketh out of the mouth of the lion two legs or a piece of an ear. Taking two legs and a piece of an ear out of the mouth of the lion. Isn't that crazy? It's in the Bible. You know that's in your Bible. God has a message for you today as well. But as we get ready to tie this together, I want you to go over to Genesis chapter 40 and verse 1. This is about Joseph. This came to me this week. Lord, what do you want me to preach about here? Genesis 40. I knew it was about Joseph, but I didn't know exactly what it was. Genesis 40, look at it here, we're going to talk about it. And it came to pass after that these things, that the butler of the king of Egypt and his baker had offended their king of Egypt. And Pharaoh was wroth against two of his officers, against the chief of the butlers and against the chief of the bakers. And he put them in ward in the house of the captain of the guard, into the prison in the place where Joseph was found. And the captain of the guard charged Joseph with them, and he served them, and they continued a season inward. Father, we love you. Thank you for today. Thank you for these blessings, for being here today. Thank you for the blessing of your word. Help me, Lord, to be faithful. Help me to be effective in delivering this word to these your people. Help me to minister effectively your heart to these people, that they might be encouraged where they find themselves at, and they might escape the dream catcher. And Lord, I thank you, God, for what you're going to do in their life today. We thank you for your favor here in this place. We ask for your anointing to be upon the word, all those who will hear abroad. I thank you, God, for what you're going to do. May it be a right now word for these your people. In Jesus' name we pray, everybody says. You may be seated in the presence of the Lord. So let's begin. Say, in the name of Jesus, I bind the strong man in every person here. You hear me, strong man? You're bound. You're weak. You're weak. You're defeated. In the name of Jesus. Look at your neighbor. Say, strong man, you're going to hear the word of God today. You're not going to like it, but you're going to let that person hear the word of God right now. In Jesus' name. Any spirit came in this place not of God, bind you up, command you to leave now in the name of Jesus. Out you go. You're not wanted in this place. Now, of course, Jezebel, we're not going to leave you alone either. Say, Jezebel, you're not wanted in this place. So out you go. You can't run this church no more. So out you go. Go find you another church. Go on down the street. They got to learn how to fight you like we did. Out you go in the name of Jesus. Come on, give the Lord a hand clap of praise in the house. Let's talk about escaping from the dream catcher. It's a very simple story in the Bible. It lasts. Joseph actually lived to be 110 years old. When the story first begins, it starts like in Genesis 37. And when we pick up the story that he has had a dream. And in this dream, you're going to find out that he has two dreams. One dream, he dreams about the sun, moon, and the stars. He dreams about how that the sheaves bow down to him first, out in the field working, and the sheep, they're binding up the sheaves, the corn, and all the sheaves bow down to his sheep. Another dream he dreams this one here about the sun, moon, and the stars all come together and they bow down before him. He tells these dreams to his brothers. Now, his brothers hates Joseph because Joseph is one of those who is the favorite, you know, the baby, the favorite of the son, of the father. So he's the favorite. They hear what's going to happen to him of this here, and he says, what do y'all think? We're going to bow down. Do you think we're going to bow down to you, the youngest? Now, he's 17 years old at this time. Now, of course, he's got older brothers. So what they decided to do, because he was a dreamer, he stayed at home. His brother goes to work. And as they go to work, the father sends the son, his favorite son, to go get him. He finds them in Dothan. When they get there, they said, look at the dreamer. He's coming. The dreamer's on the way. Let's just tell you the story, what's happening here. But as we began, you understand where he says that he's in prison and he is there. So let's get to the prison house. He has a dream. Sun, moon, stars. Now, I'm going to, at the beginning, ask you this here. Do you believe that Joseph even knew what was really going to happen or know what was going to go on? Well, he told him. He told him, he says, all of your stuff bow down to me. He said, the sun, moon, and the stars bows down. And they asked him, do you think we all going to bow down to you? So they knew, they interpreted the dream. You see what I'm getting at? They interpreted the dream right then. It wasn't something by happen chance. Y'all see it already? So what happens is they put in a plot and a plan. They said, hey, listen, we're going to make sure that this doesn't happen. So what happens, they find a pit, they throw him over in the pit, Ishmaelites come along, they sell him into prison, you know, into slavery. And then they take him up to Egypt. Now they deceive his father, Jacob, saying that an animal killed him, took the blood. I'm not going through the story like that, but he thinks his son is dead. And what happens is that now his son, Joseph, goes to Egypt. And he is found there, bought into slavery by one Potiphar, a man named Potiphar. And he is like a ruler that's in the land. And he takes Joseph into his house. Everywhere Joseph went, everything prospered. I mean, Joseph has got it going on. Now, this here. So It is from this time. He's 17 years old. And this is going to last in his life until he comes out till he's 30 years old. So this, I want you to understand that it's going to last 13 years, this ordeal that he's going through. So I don't want to just drop it later. I'm just going to let you know these are questions I ask. So I sit back and ask myself, well, how long did this happen? So we're dealing with a time period of 13 years that this takes place in his life. God has already given him a promise. And there's going to be a time frame in which this thing is going to play out. But I'm going to give you some keys, though, along the way as we take the story. Now, I pray, Lord, that you will help me to deliver this message that you've laid on my heart, that I can convey it to these your people here, that they will truly understand not to let the dream catcher steal away their dreams in life. Help me to impart this today to your people. Because I know that God has promised you and y'all some things. And the enemy's come along and told you that things aren't going to happen. He's come along to tell you that what God has promised you, that they'll never happen, you're too old, things will never work out. But there's some keys that you need to look along the way about some things in your life. And there's still some things that God has promised me that hasn't happened yet, and I just believe they're going to happen. Do you understand what I mean? I just believe that that is some things that God's going to promise me as well. But we're not talking about me. We're talking about the people of God. And let's take the word and put and sow it into our lives. So now we understand that he's in Potiphar's house. They're in Potiphar's house. He's a young man. So his wife has an eye for him. And she wants to have an encounter with her, a sexual encounter. And he wants to be true to his God. So he actually runs out of his robe. She grabs him. He runs out of the robe. And when Potiphar comes home to Potiphar's wife, sees what's happening. She tells him, she lies against Joseph, that Joseph tried to make a move on her. And immediately what happens is that Joseph finds himself in jail, in prison. And the Bible says in prison where the Pharaoh kept his prisoners at. So Pharaoh had a prison for prisoners, and he put them right inside there. And the Bible also says, though, that everywhere that Joseph went, he had God's favor. So here we find ourselves that in Genesis chapter 40, that's what we just read there in Genesis 40, you'll find out now that he is in prison. And the prison overseer gave the oversight of the prison to Joseph. Isn't this crazy? In prison, he's going to come on in and going to give everything to him. And he says everything that he did, he didn't look under his hand. You know, he didn't come behind the back and say, well, let me see how you're doing. He just said everything Joseph touched, it just prospered. Even in prison, it just prospered. And so he just let it go, just leave it alone there. But all of a sudden, here's what's happened. This is the story. The point that I really want to make. I don't know how many minutes I'm into this thing here, but I don't want to wait till the end. Let's get it in the meat of this thing here. 10 to 15 minutes, and let me tell you what's happening. In the story, that there is a butler that offends Pharaoh. There is a baker that offends Pharaoh. And see this here is that because of the offense of the butler and the baker, what Pharaoh does, he takes the chief of the baker, he takes the chief of the butlers, and he puts them in prison. Now, when he puts them in prison, he's in there, and he's in there for quite a long period of time. Remember now, understand this here, from 17 to 30. And we know there's some time markers that are in there. I'll give you the time markers in just a little bit. But he's in prison there. And they are there. And all of a sudden, that these men in prison, they have a dream. And in the dream, God is going to give revelation to Joseph about these dreams. The first dream that is told in prison by the butler is this here. He says, all I know is that there was a branch that was in a pot that was over me. And he says this branch started to branch out three branches and it had fruit on it. And he says, I do not know what this means. He says, and what happened, he says, I was able to take the fruit off of the branch, squeeze it up, put it in a cup, and give it to Pharaoh, let him drink it. That's the short of the dream. And here's what happens. Joseph has the interpretation, says, hey, can you tell me what this means? So now we understand he's going to get this revelation about the butler. And here's what it says. He told him, he said,

I mean, so you got to either say it's going to be real or not. I don't know. But let me tell you how what happened in your Bible. In 3 days, what the dreams were interpreted to happen, it happened just like that, because in 3 days was the king's birthday. And the birthday was there, and he asked them, "What shall I do?" And one of those comes together before him was the butler. Came before him, they said, "Release the butler." And what happens is that just what happened, the king released the butler and restored him to his position. The baker, so offensive, what he did. Now, you got to understand that these people that Joseph are around, just like that, because in 3 days was the king's birthday. And the birthday was there, and he asked them, "What shall I do?" And one of those comes together before him was the butler. Came before him, they said, "Release the butler." And what happens is that just what happened, the king released the butler and restored him to his position. The baker, so offensive, what he did. Now, you got to understand that these people that Joseph are around is people forgot about Joseph while he was in there. And coming out of the water, and there were 7 fat cows, and then he has a dream about 7 lean cows coming out. Doesn't know what it means. He has another dream immediately after that. It is about the dream of the corn, the 7 ears of corn. The corn opens up, and there are like 7 ears in one corn. Well, look at all this here. And then the dream is, the other part of the dream is that he's going to open it up, and there are 7 lean ears of corn. What does this mean? The butler remembers this. The butler remembers that there was, and they all tried to tell the meaning of the dreams. They couldn't tell the meaning of the dream. What I'm trying to tell you, just let me tell the story, then I'm going to tell you how you fit into this and what you need to look for in your life. So he tells him there's a man that's in prison, Joseph. He told about my dream, and he told about the dream of the baker. He hit it right on the head, brother. I mean, no pun about taking the head off the man, but he hit it right on the head. You did exactly what he said. You let me out, you chopped off his head. And the buzzards came in to eat him up. He said, "But he can interpret your dream." So they get Joseph, and he comes, and he interprets the dream. He tells him, "Here's what's going to happen." Both times he said, "There's going to be 7 years of plenty." He says, "You're going to have years of meat, grain." And he's going to have 7 years of plenty, then you're going to have 7 years of famine. It's showing 7 years of good fat cows, of plenty of grain, and the ears of corn they're going to be able to eat. But 7 years is coming. It's going to happen. You're going to have 7 years of drought. So with that being said, understanding, he understood that, Pharaoh understood that this man had revelation that he needed, and they started to prepare. He takes him out of prison, sets him up under the kingdom, to where he's able to oversee everything that is there. And all of a sudden now, he is able to plan for the future of his people. And not only that, but you know that God had a plan for his people. And that God was going to use him to prepare and to save a whole nation and many people. And here's what I want you to know about in your dreams. Joseph had dreams. And as he had the dreams of what God was going to use him, it seems to be kind of outlandish about how the sun, moon, and stars, that would be like the sun, moon, and stars, that would be like all of the seed of Abraham would be rolled up into his brothers are going to come, and they're going to bow down before him. The sun, moon, stars, and all the stars are going to come. And not only that, what's going to happen is that the sheaves are going to come, the ones that need food. They've been in the field. You ready? They're in the field, and they're gathering food and grain. Come, and they're going to bow down before me, and they're going to be able, not in a servitude way, but in a way they're going to understand that God has prepared me to help to prepare you for surviving for the years to come. And it's a great story of how there's restoration in the family. There's restoration in Joseph's family when the sons come down, his brothers come down. It's the story here. That's not the purpose of me telling, but here's what I want you to know. Look for, here's the message, look for things in your life that God has grained come, and they're going to bow down before me, and they're going to be able, not in a servitude way, but in a way they're going to understand that.

God has prepared me to help to prepare you for surviving for the years to come. And it's a great story of how there's restoration in the family. There's restoration in Joseph's family when the sons come down, his brothers come down. It's the story here. That's not the purpose of me telling, but here's what I want you to know. Look for, here's the message, look for things in your life that God is. And it's a great story of how there's restoration in the family. There's restoration in Joseph's family when the sons come down, his brothers come down. It's the story here. That's not the purpose of me telling, but here's what I want you to know. Look for, here's the message, look for things in your life that God is working on the enemy, the devil, and they can't get out of a pit. There's no way you're going to get out of a pit. And you go from, things go from worse to worse. You get out, sold into slavery, and you find yourself in Egypt where there are a bunch of gods that don't even use the name God, Yahweh. And the name, totally different situation. And now you're there in the house hearing all them worship their gods and say all of those things and accused, sexually accused of something that he didn't do. Maybe you've been accused of some things in your life. And I don't care whether you've done them or not. It doesn't really matter to me. But that accusation has a long-term riding factor that can really mess with your mind. That I didn't do it, but I had to go to jail. I didn't do it, but I took the fall for other people. I didn't do it because I didn't open my mouth up and try to defend myself. You know, the Bible talks about that God is the one who's the revenge. He's the revenger, not you. He revenges us, not we ourselves. Amen? So there's going to be things that you're going to go through in your life as well. I don't care what God has promised you. It could be in your ministry. Could be in your family, could be in your life. Think about the promises that God has given you. I'm going to give you some keys here in just a moment, though. When you find yourself going from worse to worse to worse, never give up on God. But in this story over and over, you're going to find the word, but God was with Joseph. But God was with Joseph. But God was with Joseph. And I want you to understand, no matter where you're at, God is with you. But God is with you. You hear me? God is with you. See, there are people right now who's going to hear this. They're in prison. And I'm going to tell you, and God is with you, but God is with you. You know, there's things that people can do. I don't know how God does it, but he can get you out of anywhere. Don't say he can't. You keep trusting. You keep believing God. God can turn the situation around. I mean, we just sung the song, Waymaker, Miracle Worker, Promise Keeper. You see, and I believe that is the God that we serve. I don't know how he's going to do it, but he's going to make a way. He is a way maker. Understand this here with Joseph as well. Not only that in the story, you're going to find out that God places people in Joseph's life for a reason. Potiphar is there. I don't know if I need to go ahead. No, I'm not going to say it right now. Potiphar is there, is going to be used by God. The woman's there, going to be used by God to drive him into a place. He has to have certain people around him in the place. But you see, in Potiphar's house was not the people that Joseph needed. They were in Pharaoh's house. And he had to drive him out of Potiphar's house and put him into a prison where the people that is in Pharaoh's house would recognize him. So God's going to move you some places you're not going to know. You think you're going from good to worse. But God is taking you to a place. He's taking you to a place where God has other people around you that you've got to know. You've got to trust God in the process, my friend. And there's people that's going to come. There's things that he's going to do to take you places with people you're not going to understand, but you have to be there. You have to be there because God's got influence with those people. And he's going to use their influence. So let's think about this here for a moment. So this one here is, I want you to know, the butler that is in the story, or the chief butler that's in the story, think about this here. God used the butler in the story to open the door for Joseph. See, the butler is the one who actually does what? God.

God used the butler in the story to open the door for Joseph. He had to have a butler. So here's what I'm saying, y'all. Listen to me. God's got butlers for you. God's, listen, you hear what I'm saying? He's got supernatural butlers right where you're at that's going to open up the doors into things that you need in life. You see, listen here, I just don't know if I can. So, you know, I've studied the story and everything, but say, God, convey to me what you need to speak to the people. I got butlers for you. You think it's bad. God says you think it's bad. And it's not. Supernatural, I put them right, I put you in that situation for that butler right there to be there. So what do you think about the, what do you think about the baker? You know, the baker got his head cut off, but I'm going to tell you, the baker plays a very important part in this here. The baker in the story is a baker is a person who sets things in order for a recipe. See, the baker is the one who puts this here, and he takes this, and a little bit of this, and a little bit of this, and a little bit of this, and he puts it all together because he's going to cook and make something. Look for the baker in your life. God's working on you. You see, don't think that the baker in the story in the prison house didn't cook, because he cooked. Joseph made sure that the baker would cook. That makes sense? And it would be some of the best food, huh? Because it came off of Pharaoh's table. He knew how to cook and lay it spread out. But the baker in your life is the person who sets things in order in your life. So you're going to be thinking that the baker is mean or what have you, but you've got to have bakers in your life. They're going to tell you, like they come in, they're going to bring that. See, the baker is working on you. He's putting you, he's getting you in order. And it would be some of the best food, huh? Because it came off of Pharaoh's table. He knew how to cook and lay it spread out. But the baker in your life is the person who sets things in order in your life. So you're going to be thinking that the baker is mean or what have you, but you've got to have bakers in your life. They're going to tell you, like they come in, they're going to bring that. See, the baker is working on you. He's putting you, he's getting you in order. Yeah. Life in the recipe, you got to get rid of some of the pride. You got to get rid of some of the arrogance. You got to get rid of some of the smart attitude. You got to get in. Let me take a little bit of this. Let me take a little bit of that. Some of this we're going to chop off and get rid of. Some of this stuff we don't need, that bone. I don't need that bone. He's the baker in the story. And it took the baker, and it took the butler to make the story, but that's not the end of the story. There will always be in the story to make the dream come true a Pharaoh in your life. The Pharaoh in your life is the one who has the finances to make the dream come to pass. God will finance his dream. God will finance the dream. It's his dream, not yours. If it's his dream, look for the butler, the baker, and the doors to open on the financial side of the things that God wants to do in your life, because the promises that God has promised you is true and it will happen. Somebody shout yes. Somebody shout yes. So what's the message here? I got two passages of scripture to close with. Oh, three really. Put up Numbers 23 and 19. What the scripture says, "For God is not a man that he should lie, neither the son of man that he should repent. If he spoke it, he shall bring it to pass." Somebody shout yes. Are they in the back? Y'all got this in the backup? Bring it up. Numbers 23:9. Somebody put a hand up and say, "Yeah, I'm still back here." Well, that might be running around the building. Here it comes. They might have liked that one too much. Look at this one here. Forget about, there we go. "God is not a man that he should lie, neither the son of man that he should repent. Hath he said, and shall he not do it? Hath he spoken it to you, and shall he not make it good?"

0: Okay, you ready? Put up Genesis 45, 7 and 8. And then immediately, look at what he says here. Here's in the story. Joseph realized, God sent me before you to preserve you a posterity in the earth and to save your lives by a great deliverance. I can't go nowhere. I can't preach nothing about don't go anywhere. You didn't find nothing but deliverance in the Bible. He's going to save you by a great deliverance. Going to pull you out by a great deliverance. And the last thing, let's bring it back around again. You ready? It's Amos 3 and 12. Put it back up for me, brother. Thus saith the Lord, as the shepherd takes out of the mouth the lion, two legs, or a piece of an ear, so shall the children of Israel be taken out that dwell in Samaria and in the corner of a bed and in Damascus in a couch. Here's what I want you to know. And here's what the scripture speaks about this here. And how does it fit with us? The lion has devoured many of your dreams and you. He's devoured your dreams. And he's devoured the ones who dream the dreams. And God looks into the mouth of the lion today. And he sees something worth saving. He sees two legs and an ear. And the shepherd is sent to retrieve out of the mouth of the lion what's left over. And I'm here to tell you this. And why did he leave an ear and legs? If you have an ear to hear, here's what he's speaking to you today. And he's left you on your legs. You've got to get up and stand. Just stand. Hear what he says and just stand. What God spoke's coming to pass. What he spoke's coming to pass, everybody. It's going to happen. Say, Lord, your servant hears today. Open doors. Straighten me out. Finance the dreams, Lord. I'm in your hands. Come on, give the Lord a hand clap of praise in the house. Hey! Waymaker. Stay with me. Now let's sing this here. You ready? It's going to be good. Y'all want to go up there and help him sing? Go over and help him sing.
1: Because he's a waymaker. Go help him sing.

Oh, what you got a moment? Now, if there's a voice been talking to you that it's not going to happen, I'm going to call that demon out today. That's a voice of a demon talking to you. You done listened to it so long, you've opened the door up. God says, you got to close that door because

0: Joseph's in the prison. 2 years. Lord, I did what you said. I interpreted the dreams. You forgot about me. God has not forgot about you, everybody. He has not forgotten about you. Look for why you're there where you're at. For what? The butler, the baker, and the finances are coming. Somebody shout amen.
1: Amen.
0: Okay, you ready? Real simple. Say, I come out of agreement.
1: With the spirit
0: that tells me
1: that
0: my dream that the Lord has given me will not come to pass. I come out of agreement with that spirit. I break the legal contract in the name of Jesus. If I have a spirit in me that tells me the dream will not come to pass, I want it to come out. In the name of Jesus.
1: In the name of Jesus.
0: I'm going to call the dream, the spirit, the dream catcher. Because you know, a dream catcher is an evil tool of the enemy. It doesn't catch bad dreams. That's the portal for demons to come into. So let's use the name of the dream, of the sermon. The dream catcher. He's called all the promises of God in. Say, in the name of Jesus,
1: you
0: must release
1: the promises of God
0: from the dream catcher. All right, you hear me, dream catcher? They don't want you no more. You ready? Say,
1: I, dream catcher,
0: give up my right
1: to God's people.
0: And I go now
1: to the pit.
0: I bind to myself
1: doubt
0: and unbelief.
1: And
0: we go to the pit. Just breathe. Now come out, dream catcher. Come out of God's people. The one that says it's not going to happen. Come on out. Come out of God's people. Out. Come out, dream the dream catcher. Come out. The spirit behind the dream catcher. Out. Out. Out. Out. Come out, doubt. Come out, unbelief. Just breathe. Come out, doubt. Come out, unbelief. Come out. Come out. The one that has stolen God's dreams out of His people. Come out. Come out of God's people. Out. Breathe. Come out. That dream-catching spirit. Come out. That has stolen the dreams and said it's not going to happen. Come out, dream catcher. Come out. The spirit behind the dream catcher. Come out. Come out that body. Come out doubt. Come out unbelief. Come out. Come out doubt. Come out unbelief. Let's go out that body. Out. Out. Out. Out. Come out now. The one that has stolen the dreams. Come out as man. Come out. Come out. Come out of God's people. I forbid the transfers of any spirits. Come out. Come out. The one that says it's not going to happen. Come out. Come out. Come out of God's people. Out. Come out. Come out. Come out of that body. Come out of that body. Come out. Come out of God's people. Come out. One that said the dream's not going to happen. Come out. Doubt and unbelief. Let's go. Out. Get out of that body. Come out now. You can't have God's people no more. Come out. Doubt. Come out unbelief. Come out. You ready? Say, come out of me, depression. Come out, depression. Come out. All the way out of that body. Out. Out, depression. Come out, depression. Out. Out. Out. Out. You can't have them no more. Come out of that body. Come out now. Come out. Come out. Come out. Come out of that body. Come out. Come out in the name of Jesus. Come on down. Come out. Come out of that body. Out. Out. Come on out of that body. Out. Come out now. The one that says it's not going to happen. Come out. You need to come. You need to get in on this thing. Come out. Get right here. Y'all come on down. Y'all want to get prayed for? Come on down. These are demons that talk to you. Say, the spirit that says that this is not going to happen in my life or in our life, say, I want it to come out of me. It's a demon. You got to battle it. God says it's going to happen. What's the devil say? What does he say? It's not going to happen. The spirit that says it's not going to happen. I want it to come out of me. I don't want you no more. The spirit that says it's not going to happen. Get out of me. The spirit that says it's not going to happen. Get out of me. Say, I come out of agreement with you. You can't have me no more. They say, well, hey, listen, we keep believing, don't we? Hey, we keep pressing forward. We keep doing. But there's a spirit that talks to us. It's not going to happen. Say, I give up my right to this body, and I go to the pit. Come out. Come out now. The one that says it's not going to happen, come out. Just breathe. Breathe. Get right there and come on out. Come out. Get right there. When it says it's not going to happen, come on out. Come out. Come on out. Come out. Come out. Get right there. Just breathe. Let this thing come out. Come on out. The one that says it's not going to happen, come out. Come out. The one that says it's not going to happen, come out. Come out. Come out of this man. Breathe. Come out. Just breathe. Come out. The one that says it's not going to happen, come out. Breathe. Look at me. Breathe. Open your mouth and breathe. Come out of him. Come out of this man. Come out of me. You're under the sound of my voice. Come out. The one that says it's not going to happen. Get out. Come out. Get out. The one that says it's not going to happen. Get out. Get out of these bodies. Come out of God's people. The one that says it's not going to happen. Come out. You can't have me no more. Come out of your pastor. Come out of me. Come out of me. Get out of me as well. Come out. Come out. I want the dream catcher. Get out of me. Out. When it says it's not going to happen, come out. Come out. You find yourself in a good place now, don't you? Come out. Come out. It's an evil demon. Come out. It's not going to happen. Come out. The dream catcher says it's not going to happen. Come out. Come out. Come out of that body. Come out of God's people. Out all the way. God is not a man that he should lie. Get that demon out that says it's not going to happen. There's people listening to me, the sound of my voice. The devil's told you long enough. It's not going to happen. Come out of God's people. Come out of agreement with that voice. Come out of me now. Come out now. It's not going to happen. Come out of God's people. Out. Out. Out. He's stolen your dream. The dream catcher's got you. Come out. Come out. Come out of that body. Come out now. Come out. There you go. Come out. Come out. Come out of my brother right here. Come out of my brother. Come out of him. There you go. Come on out of him. Out. Yes, yeah, say you coming out of him. You coming out of him. Come out of that body. Come on out. Give him something. Give him something. Come on out of him. Give him a tissue. Tissue, tissue, tissue. Come out of him. Come out. Come out. Come out of him. Out. Come out of my brother. Get right there and come out of him. All the way. There you go. Come out. Come out of that body. Out. Out. Right there. Out. All the way. Come out of him now. There you go. Get out of him. Out. Come on out, doubt and unbelief. Come on out, depression. Get out of my brother now. Come out of him. All the way. You'll feel it come right up through here. Right there. Just breathe for me. Harry, come on out. Come out of this man. See, crying is a sign of deliverance. That means, that's right. Get out of him. Come. Yeah, say, I don't want to go. Say, I don't want to go. Say, I don't want to go. But I got to go to the pit. There you go. Come on out of him. Come on out. There you go. Come on out. You take him through. Come on. Call him out. Come on out of him. Get right there. Just breathe it out. Come out. Come on out of that body. Out. Come out. Come on out. There you go. Come on out of that body. Get right there and come out of her. Come out. The one that says, it's not going to happen. That's a demon's name. It's not going to happen. Come out. When it says it's not going to happen, come out. You're not going to get healed. You're not going to get delivered. Come out. Get right here. Come on out. It's not going to happen. It's not going to happen to you. It happened for everybody else, but not you. It happened to the butler. The butler got out, but you didn't get out. Come on out of that body. Come on out of that body. Come on out. Come out. Come out all the way. Come out of that body. Out. Come out of this body. Come on out. The one that says it's not going to happen. These are demons. Come out. It is going to happen. What God has promised us here, it will happen. It will happen. Come in, it will happen. Come out. God is not a man that he should lie. It will happen. Come out. The one that says it will not happen, come out. Come out. The one that says it will not happen, get right here and come out of this man. Come on out of him. Breathe. Get right there and come out of him. Get right here and come out. Come out. Get right there and come out of him. Get right there and come out of this man right here now. Come on out. Breathe. Come out. I think of come out. Get right here. Come out of that tummy right here. Get right there and come out of him. The one that talks to him and says it will not happen. It happened for everybody else but not you. Come out. Come out of him. Come out of him. Get out. Get right there. Come on out. Come out of that body. Come out of that body. Out. Out. Come out in the name of Jesus. Loose him and come out of him. Whew, yeah, there you go. Come out of that body. Come on out. The one that said it's not going to happen to her. Come on. Get out of that body. Come on. You've been in my church too long. I'm not talking about you. I'm talking about the demon. Come on out of that body. Come on out. Well, you talk to God's people too much. You say it's not going to happen. Come out. Come out. Come out. Come out now. Come out all the way. You can't have God's people no more. Up and out. Out. Those who are listening over the internet and over the radio, say, come out of me. The one that tells me it's not going to happen. You hear me, dream catcher, come out. Come out. The one that says it's not going to happen, come out. Come out of God's people. Come out of God's people. Out. Out. You messed up today. Come out. Come out all the way. Out in the name of Jesus. Woo-wee. You're an evil demon. You all right? Come on out of that body. Out. Out. Out. Loose. Loose and come out. Loose and come out. There you go. Right there. Come on out of her. Come out. Mental Mental confusion out. Come out, everybody. Mental confusion. Mental torment. I can't remember. Out. Out. Out. Out. Come out. Foggy minded. Come out. The foggy minded. The cloudy mind. Out. Out. Out. All the way. Come out that body. Come out that body. Get right here. Come on out. Come on out of her. There it is. You feel it right there? Come on out. Come on out. Come on out. Come out of that body. Come on out of that body. Out. Out. Out. Out. Come on out. Come out of that body. Out. There you go. Breathe. Breathe. There you go. Come out. Come out. The foggy minded. Come out. I can't remember. Come. Come. Come out of that body. Stand right here. Let him stay right here with you. Come on out. Come out of that body. Come out. Come out all the way. Come out of that body. Breathe for, do it for. It's not going to happen. Come out. Come out. Come out. Come out of that body. Come out of everybody. Come out of God's people. Out. Out. You can't have them no more. Up and out. Come out in the name of Jesus. Say, get out of me. Say, I don't want mind control no more. You hear me? Mind control. They don't want you. Say, I'm mind control. Give up my right to God's people. And I go to the pit. Come out, mind control. Come out. Come out. Loose. Loose. Loose and come out. Loose mind control. She's got it right there. Call that thing out of her. That's on her head right there. Come out. Loose mind control. Out. Out. Out. Out. Out in the name of Jesus. Come out. Come out of that body. Come out of that body. Can't have them no more. Up and out. Someone say, thank you, Jesus. Come out now. All the way to the pit. Thank you, Jesus. Rabbi Shatarabaka. Come on out of that body. Come on out of that body. Come out. Come out of Shannon. Come out of Shannon. Tell her to open her eyes up and look at you. I think come on out. Come out of that body. Come out. Come out. Isn't that crazy, y'all? Come out. Come out in the name of Jesus. Ready? We have some anointing oil. Anointing oil. I'm going to pray for you. You ready?
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8: 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William Carey was still mending shoes when he began pastoring a small Baptist church. 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And through his impassioned preaching, he almost single-handedly brought a revival of missionary efforts to the European church. In 1793, Carey set off for India, a dark land where widows were burned alive on their husbands' funeral pyres and orphans and beggars were left in the streets to die. By his death in 1834, he had witnessed the scriptures translated into 40 Indian dialects, brought countless souls into the kingdom, and influenced a positive cultural change. His embrace of those six words of Isaiah changed history. Here I am, Lord, send me.
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Rejoice is the title of today's lesson from Proverbs. Proverbs 7 and verse 4. Talk to wisdom as to a sister. Treat insight as your companion. Oswald Chambers correctly observed, joy is the great note of all throughout the Bible. C.S. Lewis echoed that thought when he wrote, joy is the serious business of heaven. But when most dedicated Christians can, on occasion, forget to celebrate each day for what it is, a priceless gift from God. Today, let us celebrate life as God intended. Today, let us share the good news of Jesus Christ. 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After all, this is God's day, and He has given us clear instructions for its use. We are commanded to rejoice and be glad. 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Talk to wisdom as to a sister. Treat insight as your companion.

Now we continue reading about Jesus Christ from the scriptures at Luke 21:5. And while some were talking about the temple, that it was adorned with beautiful stones and votive gifts, he said, "As for these things which you're looking at, the days will come in which there will not be left one stone upon another, which will not be torn down." They questioned him, saying, "Teacher, when, therefore, will these things happen? And what will be the sign when these things are about to take place?" And he said, "See to it that you are not misled. For many will come in my name, saying, 'I am he,' and the time is near. Do not go after them. When you hear of wars and disturbances, do not be terrified, for these things must take place first, but the end does not follow immediately." Then he continued by saying to them, "Nation will rise against nation, and kingdom against kingdom, and there will be great earthquakes, and in various places plagues and famines, and there will be terrors and great signs from heaven. But before all these things, they will lay their hands on you and will persecute you, delivering you to the synagogues and prisons, bringing you before kings and governors for my name's sake. It will lead to an opportunity for your testimony. So make up your minds not to prepare beforehand to defend yourselves, for I will give you utterance and wisdom which none of your opponents will be able to resist or refute. But you will be betrayed even by parents and brothers and relatives and friends, and they will put some of you to death. And you will be hated by all because of my name. Yet not a hair of your head will perish. By your endurance you will gain your lives. But when you see Jerusalem surrounded by armies, then recognize that her desolation is near. Then those who are in Judea must flee to the mountains, and those who are in the midst of the city must leave, and those who are in the country must not enter the city. Because these are days of vengeance, so that all things which are written will be fulfilled. Woe to those who are pregnant, and to those who are nursing babies in those days, for there will be great distress upon the land, and wrath to this people. And they will fall by the edge of the sword, and will be led captive into all the nations, and Jerusalem will be trampled underfoot by the Gentiles until the times of the Gentiles are fulfilled. There will be signs in sun and moon and stars, and on the earth dismay among nations, in perplexity at the roaring of the sea and the waves, men fainting from fear and the expectation of the things which are coming upon the world, for the powers of the heavens will be shaken. Then they will see the Son of Man coming in a cloud with power and great glory. But when these things begin to take place, straighten up and lift up your heads, because your redemption is drawing near." Then he told them a parable. "Behold, the fig tree and all the trees, as soon as they put forth leaves, you see it and know for yourselves that summer is now near. So you also, when you see these things happening, recognize that the kingdom of God is near. Truly I say to you, this generation will not pass away until all things take place. Heaven and earth will pass away, but my words will not pass away." This is the Word, living, active, sharper than any two-edged sword. Our mailing address is Post Office Box 444, Paradise, California, 95969. 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
2: Well, praise God. 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Now, I want to thank God for those of you that have tuned in. I want you to take this time right now and just begin to share. Amen. Just swipe and share. Amen. Just take this, just take about a minute just to swipe and share. Call somebody that Pastor Rivers is on air. Truly, I thank God for my beautiful wife, Maybelle Rivers. She's on there watching me, and I tell you, God is just really doing a great thing in her life. He's healing her, giving her a great miracle. I thank God for all of those of you that are standing with me in prayer. I thank God for my prayer warriors, Prophetess Sheena and Prophetess Keisha. You know, just a blessing. There's one of my co-workers, Chris. Even good to see you, Chris. I'll see you next Friday night, Chris. Then there's Shirley, my cousin. So I'm just so grateful, amen, to have those of you tune in. I want to encourage you right now, Chris, just to swipe and share. Shirley, just swipe and share. Just take this time and just share this broadcast. I'm going to be taught my family ministry, amen. It's family ministry, amen. And so I want to encourage you, amen, just to tune in, amen. And like I say, I just thank God for this radio station. This is WCC 99.9 right now. I think we're on YouTube as well. So is I'm right, Pastor Schaefer. We're on YouTube also. Those of you that want to that don't know about Facebook, you can go to YouTube right now and tune in and listen to me. Those of you on Facebook. So I'm not going to belong the time, but I do want to say this here. God really laid on my heart that there are some of you that might want to be a blessing. Maybe this ministry is really blessing you. Amen. So if you want to cash out me, that cash out is a money sign, capital P, G-R-I-V-E-R-S. That's right. If you want to cash out me, amen, it's money sign, capital P, G-R-I-V-E-R-S. And also, if you want to do the PayPal, you can just paypal.me/GastonRivers. If you want to do the PayPal, in this ministry been a blessing, you can just have paypal.me/GastonRivers. Amen. So I'm not going to belong the time. I'm going to run. Father, we just thank you right now for your presence. We thank you for your glory. And I ask you, God, to move, God. Lord, as I minister your word to the families, to the singers, to all kinds of people, God, I pray, God, that you cause this equipment, God, to work perfectly, God. I pray that those, God, that's going to hear the repeat, God, those on YouTube, those on Facebook, I ask you, God, to minister to them, God. Let there be healing. Let there be deliverance. Let there be a move of God, Lord. Father, we thank you for it, and we give you the praise in the precious name of Jesus. Amen. Now, I said I was going to minister on family ministry because I feel, amen, in my heart. Many times, you know, you can be a star in the church. You can be so powerful, so anointed. You know, you can, God can really be using you in the church. And I mean, it seems like you're just making all A's in the church. You know, you're a pastor, you're a choir leader, you know, even on your job, you're a supervisor. You know, you do splendid. I mean, you just awesome on your job. Amen. And so there are many things in life that we succeed in, you know, that we succeed in, we establish, you know, we just do wonders in. But one of the things that God have laid on my heart today is that we have to focus back on our family. Amen. And that's why I say family ministry, because out of all that I do on my job, out of all that you do as a great CEO, out of all that you do as a RN or a doctor, even right now we have a lot of people that are first line, you know, carers, you know, that are first line workers that are RNs and LVNs, doctors, they're on the front line, you know, and they're doing a splendid job, amen. But the most important thing, you don't want to forget about your family, amen. You do not want to forget about your family. And I say that even to pastors, people that, whether you're a man or woman, you have a ministry and like God is using you. But I want to say, you know, you have got to remember, and I know there are many of you out there on the sound of my voice, maybe you I'm in it, maybe you know how to minister to your family. Maybe you're doing it. But God just touched my heart to share with you about family ministry, how it is so important. Amen. Because you got to remember. Amen. Listen what it says in the book, Genesis, the 18th chapter and the 19th verse. He says, now this is God speaking to Abraham. He says, for I know him, that he will command his children and his household after him. And he says, and they shall keep the way of the Lord to do justice and judgment, that the Lord may bring upon Abraham that which he had spoken of him. Now notice what God said. God is saying, I have observed Abraham, and he is a man that keeps the ways of the Lord. So God says, I'm looking at Abraham. Now one of the things you got to understand, God is a God of family. God is all about the family. You hear me? God is about the family. Amen. He's about your cousin, your auntie, your mother, your sister, your grandma. Amen. He's about your children, your great-grand. God is, because this is what it says, you know, the God of Abraham, Isaac, and Jacob. So that's three different generations. And so it tells us through the word that as God started using Abraham, Abraham's assignment was so big that he couldn't do it in his lifetime. And then Isaac, it was so big that Isaac couldn't do it. Then Jacob, then Joseph. And so we see God as a God of family. He's concerned about your family. Years ago, people say, I'm going to obey God. I ain't thinking about my husband. I ain't thinking about my kids. The devil is a lie. You got to always remember that's your family, amen, and that you're responsible for your spouse, you're responsible for your children, you're responsible for that son, that daughter. Let me get into the word of God here. And so God is saying Abraham is an example of what God wants. That's why he said, I know him. He says for that he will command his children. Now, he's not talking about domineering his children. He's not talking about as a single parent, as a single mother, a single man. That God don't want you to domineer them. But God wants you to set up some order. God, that word command, he wants you to set up some, form some laws, the constitutions, commandments. He wants you to set things in order. See, that's your job as a parent. I don't care if you're single or you're married. That is our job, to establish order in the home. Why? Because those children, when they come into the world, amen, they don't know nothing about order. They don't know nothing about, you know, they come in the world of babies screaming and crying. You know, the doctor pat them on the backside. They scream and holler and they cry, you know, but...

Dr. Dobson said many times how that the baby will try you. The baby will try to see if they can control you with their cries and have you just going crazy, you know. And so we understand that a child, you know, David said how to, you know, I was shaped in iniquity. And he wasn't talking about the fact that his mother was in sin, but he was talking about the fact how that by nature, Adam sinned. When Adam sinned, he's the father of all. By one blood, we all are made. So when Adam sinned, it brought a curse upon the whole human race. So the minute you are born in the sin. And so you have that damage. You have a nature to do wrong, a nature to cuss, a nature to not lie, a nature to do anything ungodly. But to do right, that's what we as parents, that's our job, the family ministry. Amen. Now listen to what it says here. Abraham is commanding his family after the ways of the Lord, which means he is leading by example. He's not saying do like I say and not like I do. No, he's leading by example. And that's why God says, I know him, that he will command his family. And listen, I like this part. He said that he will command his children and his household after him. And so God is an Abraham is an example. Abraham is loving God. He's serving God. And so God says Abraham is commanding his children. He set up order in his home. Listen, as Joshua says, for me and my house, we're going to serve God. So we see how Abraham, he was a role model for his children. Do you know the greatest role model that should be for your children is you? Our kids, you know, the thing they learn the most about us is the thing they saw us do. What happened in the house or what all we was doing, how daddy acted, how mama acted, you know, how grandma acted. They retain that. And so we have to take advantage of that time when they're children, because that's the time that you pour into your child. Amen. And so here's what God is saying. He's saying you lead by example, the model, and not the model that say do like I do and not like I say. You don't want that model, amen. You want that model that's leading by example. And then we got to understand what kind of example are you. There are some bad examples and there are some good examples. So the word of God tells us here that how did God says, I know him, that he will command his children and household after him, and they shall keep the ways of the Lord. So the example, the model that Abraham set was keeping the ways of the Lord. Now, there are many of you out there today, you are anointed, you're powerful, you can train, you're the best usher, you're the best PA person, you're the best person, the pastor's armor bearer. But when you come down to home, ministering to your children, ministering to your wife, ministering to your husband, many times we fall short, and that causes confusion. But the Bible teaches us that God is not the author of confusion. So we need to snap that devil down to his knee. We say, no, I'm going to learn how to have a family minister. I'm going to learn how to minister to my spouse. I'm going to learn how to minister to my children. I'm going to learn how to talk to my children. That was one of the things that Mother Rivers, my wife, had to help me with, because I was brought up in an era where, you know, a lot of times the parents didn't listen. They told you what you had to do, and they meant well, but you have to learn how to listen to your children a lot of times. Sometimes, I'm not saying you got to explain everything to them, because some of the things I understand, but you do need to listen to them. You don't need to just be jumping to a conclusion. Let them finish telling you what happened. Let them explain to you what's going on. Amen. And sometimes I didn't do that. And so if you're the type of spouse or type of parent that jumps to conclusion and get excited and start screaming and hollering and won't let the children finish, I don't think I was that bad, but I would jump to conclusion. So the children stopped coming to me. They started coming to my wife, Maybelle. So I asked her, I said, why are the kids coming to you? She said, because they say, how did you jump to conclusion? And I felt so low. So I had to change. I had to change. And my whole lifetime of parenting as a young man, because my mother, she didn't train me. She did the best she could. She had some good examples. But first telling me, you know, boy, you're going to one day have your own family, that was never mentioned, because all she thought about was, that's my baby and you can always be my baby. And so you can mess up a child when you don't teach them about life and prepare them. Now listen what it says here in the word of God. Amen. And so the Bible tells us in the book of Proverbs, the 22nd chapter and the 6th verse. Now this is what it said. Train up a child. Other words, initiate, discipline, dedicate, be dedicated to raising that child. Train up a child in the way that he should go. Now that's the way that child should go. And that's our responsibility. The first thing we said is that we lead by example. We set up order. We set up a government in our home. The Bible says if you remove the hedge. So you have to have a hedge, which means a standard. You have to have certain things. You don't align your home. Your home should be ordered by God. Your home should be set up by the ways of God, by the

So when a child is born, it's our job to begin to say, no, don't do that. No, baby, don't do that. So you have to understand that we are the conscience of our children. And so right today, the reason I'm saying it, because the Bible says in the last day, men conscience going to be served. That means they ain't going to have no conscience. And so it behooves you in this hour when you raising your children. And you know, one thing I've learned, amen, as a parent, you never stop parenting. Your kids going to always come to you for advice. That's if you had a good relationship with them. That's if you had a good relationship with them. So listen to me. Let me get in this word. Proverbs 22:6 say, train up a child in the way he should go, and when he is old, he will not depart from us. So we understand we got to train them the right way, not just any kind of way, not the secular way, not according to the trends. You know, the children will come to you and say, mama, this is what's happening. This is what's hitting. You got to understand, you want to bring your children up in the admonition of the Lord, because God's word don't stand. All the rest of this madness ain't going to stand. All these different fads and different trends, you can't get caught up in that, because one year they might not be wearing no clothes but bikini. Next year, they might be wearing something that's dragging the flow. So you have to understand that God has a set standard, and you can't compromise. You can't change because you're trying to preserve your child. Amen. Your child is not going to always be there with you. You're not going to always be there for your child. The world doesn't care about nobody. The world, you know, you might be crazy about your child. You love your child like we should do, but don't you think for one second when they leave home, when they go out, that the world's going to take care of them. So you have to prepare them. Amen. And so the way you prepare them is like we said earlier. You learn to walk. You learn to live a godly life before your child. You let your child see how that when you go through, you don't break under pressure. You let your child see how that you're a forgiving spouse. You let your child see how that you're a loving spouse and that you're an understanding person. Your child is going to retain what they saw. I don't care how you preach in the pulpit. I don't care how you sing. I don't care how many clothes and how much you buy them. They're going to watch how you treat mama. They're going to watch how you treat daddy. They're going to watch how you respond to the neighbor and what goes on in the house. That's what they're going to remember. Marcus and Chris, my son and sons, they will tell you what happened in the house. They remember, daddy, you remember that time? I remember every time daddy came to work. Children remember what happened. It's not so much what you say, but it's what you do. It's how you act. It's your ups and downs, how you respond to crisis. Come on. This is why it's so important as parents that we learn how to trust God, because our kids need to see that we're standing on God and that we're warriors and that we're not wimps, we're not cowards. They need to see that, because even though they might not be a Christian, but whenever God touches their heart and saves them, they gonna know what it's like to be around a Christian. Amen. They gonna know the way. And so we are responsible. I don't want my children blood on my hands. I'm asking God every day. When I was raising my children, I made sure if I messed up, if I said something I didn't have no business to them, I said, listen, daddy was wrong. I'm sorry. Amen. Now listen, let me move on right real quickly. So the next thing you got to understand, like I said earlier, you are shaping their conscience. Other words, you know, the inner feeling, a voice viewed as acting as a guide to righteousness or wrongness. So you're teaching them what's right and you're teaching them what's wrong. Now, we look today, Pastor Xavier, you know, I mean, we got the Democrats and the Republicans. And I mean, you know, on one side, I'm not going to call no name, but on one side, I mean, the liberals is just, man, they flipping that thing. I mean, it's like right is wrong and wrong is right. And so it is so important that right now that we as parents, the Holy Ghost filled parents, we as Christians, we as believers, that we continue to stand up and speak to our children and say, no, baby, you can't do that. No, baby, you was born a boy. No, baby, you was born a girl. See, you shaping their conscience. Come on, God ain't made no in-between. God made male and female. And so it's our job. Sometime when they go to school, the school is perverted in a lot of ways. Come on, you got certain kind of drag queens coming to the library trying to teach our children. No, I don't care what the devil say. You cannot accept it. You got to say, no, baby, there's male and female. Come on, I know I might get a lot of feedback, but it really don't matter, because somebody got to tell it like a T.I. is. And it is the truth. It's time to stand up and shape the conscience of our children. Our kids are watching us. If you sit there and be quiet and there's some compromise going on, you know what your child is saying? They say, if daddy don't, and mama don't say, and there's some compromise going on, because you didn't say anything, you must be going along with it. Come on. When you don't speak up about something wrong, that means that you're quiet on it. That means it's okay with you. And so we must speak up. We must cry out and spell. Now, we're shaping the conscience of our children. In other words, we're a role model. What kind of role model? Are you a good or bad role? I'm talking about, this is a family ministry. Remember, your children

0: gonna be at home with you, amen, from the time they're born until they're 16 or 17. And even now, some of them coming back at 40 years old. And so you might have a chance to try to correct some stuff that you didn't do right. All right, now listen to me. When you understand that if you're a good role model, let's deal with the bad role model. Because we look how Abraham lied and said Sarah, like I say, told a man Sarah was his sister. Then we see later on, in the 26th chapter of Genesis, how Isaac did the same thing. And so you see these spirits are transferable. Amen. Sometimes this can create, we look at David and Solomon. You see what I'm saying? And so you got to remember, amen, what kind of role model are you? Are you a good role model? You look at Jezebel and Ahab. Their sons and daughters were just as wicked as they were. Why? Because when Ahab and Jezebel went to the temple of Baal and they sat down and worshiped, their children were sitting right there with them. This is why it's so important to let your children take them to church. Go to church, read the Bible, pray with your children. Come on. The Bible teaches in Deuteronomy how we should sit down with them when we walk, when we work, when we lie down, when we rise up. And so it's our job to teach them. We're not pushing God on them. Come on. But we put it before them so our children can know the ways of God. See, the devil, he wants us to use television, Facebook. He wants all these things to just be pointing our kids, because your ears are gates, your eyes are gates. And so we as parents have got to get and start. So you know what? I got to minister to my baby. I got to minister to my kids. You got, not only do you have to teach them spiritual things, but even natural things. Come on. Because your children one day, and my, just like my kids, they're going to grow up and they're going to marry. And so we're going to get into some stuff I think that's really, really helpful here. Amen. And so one of the things, like I said, I want to say this again, that if you desire, if this message is blessing you and you want to cash out me, that cash out is the money sign, capital P, and then it's G-R-I-V-E-R-S. That's if you want to cash out me. It's a money sign, capital P, then it's G-R-I-V-E-R-S. If you want to be a blessing to me through PayPal, it's paypal.me/GastonRivers. So I wanted to do that because I really feel there are some people out there that might want to be a blessing to me. And also I want to say this too, that if you want to call me later on for prayer or counsel, that number is on YouTube, and I'm going to say it here on Facebook. That prayer line is 706-524-8230. That number is 706-524-8230. Now listen to me. I'm gonna move right along because I see them running out of time. The Bible says in the book of Romans, the 3rd chapter, the 23rd verse, it says, "For all have sinned and come short of the glory of God." So there is, I said that to say this, there is a nature to sin in every one of us when we're born, and that's why you have to begin to instill the ways of God, and you do it through example, being a good example. Letting your kids see how you live a life at home. It's not how you do in the pulpit. It's not how you do when you're with the brothers. It's not how you do when you're on the job. But it's what you do at home. What kind of man, what kind of woman are you at home? How do you treat people? How do you respond to your children? Do you scream and holler? Do you take time for your children? Do you take time to teach them how to tie their shoes? Do you take time to go over their homework? Are you involved with your children to find out what the teacher is teaching them? Are you sitting there today and watching them doing virtual school? Come on, people, this is where it's at. It's the family ministry, because you're preparing another generation. You're preparing your kids for the world. Your kids are going to grow up one day. They're going to be husbands. They're going to be wives. Amen. And so you have to prepare them. That's our job. The Bible says, train up a child in the way he should go. Show him the right way. Society's not doing it. Society's not doing it. Television is not doing it. The school's not. It's not their job. Even Sunday school is a blessing. But you with your child, I'm on anybody. You should sit and have Bible study. You should teach your child the Ten Commandments. You should teach them the Beatitude. You should teach them the moral standards, moral conviction, things in the Word. You should even teach them how to say the Lord's Prayer, how to say 23rd Psalm. You ought to have a certain scripture you have your child at night when they get ready to go to bed. You ought to teach your child how to bless the food at the table. Come on, people. I'm talking to somebody. I don't care how much liquor you drink. I don't care what you bound by. You got to remember, you are a responsible person, and you got to think about it. Do you want your child to be bound by alcohol? Do you want your child to be slipping and tipping and stripping? Do you want your child to be caught up in perversion? Do you want your child to be an adulteress? Do you want your child to be a fornicator? Then you got to begin to tell God, change me, deliver me, God. If you're catching hell and you're living for sin, is that what you want for your child? No, I know you don't want it. You need family ministry. Now listen to me. Let me move right along. So the next thing I want to deal with is that you got to understand that your child is watching you, and especially if you're married. They're watching how you treat mama, how you treat daddy. Because you, as a father, you teaching your daughter what a real man's supposed to do for a woman. And you teaching your son the same thing, how a man should treat a woman. You set the standard high for your daughter. You set the standard where your daughter say, I want the kind of man my daddy was. Not a man that's beating his wife. Not a man that don't never spend no time with the family. Always working, making money. Get him anything they want. But quality time, he doesn't have time to do that. The devil is it up. Same thing about mother. Mother might not want to, you know, the wife, you might not want to cook. You might not want to do your part, but you got to understand, what kind of role model are you setting for your child, for your daughter? What are you telling her what a woman should be for a husband? See, these are the things that we're doing. Like I said, we lead by example. That's one reason why I fought for my marriage. Yes, when you first get married, I don't care how long you knew each other, how much premarital counsel you had, you're going to have problems because it's two worlds coming together. And so you have to remember that when you are married and you have children, you got to know that you're setting an example. And it ain't how you come out smiling in front of them, but it's they hear you through them all fussing. They hear you squabbling. They hear you disagreeing. And so what does it tell them? Even though we're supposed to be saved, but we fighting like cats and dogs, we can't get along. Mama's not nice to daddy. Daddy's not nice to mama. We as parents have got to remember family ministry. We are role models to our children. The way you treat your daughter and the way you treat your wife, that's going to speak volume. If you treat them bad and you don't never have time, amen, then it's going to cause that woman. Many times, you know, as a father, we can love our daughter for who she is. And that's what she needs to know. How does a man love me for who I am? Or does he love me for my body? Many times when a young lady doesn't have a father in her life, she go through life looking for that role because that man is the one that affirms that girl. He tells her, you are beautiful, not because of her bust, not because of her hips or tips and all that. No, listen, you are beautiful. Your personality. This is why it's so important as a father, when you're dealing with your son, let that young man see how that you're working with his mother in a kind way, in a nice way, in a sweet way. Amen. Yes, you have to be firm. Yes, you are the head of your household. But God tells that man, be not harsh, be not bitter. And he tells that man to honor his wife as the weaker vessel. Other words, cover her, shield her. Let your son see that you cover his mother. Let your daughter see how you treating them, her mother, because she gonna say, I want a man. I saw my daddy, how he covered my mother. I saw my daddy, how he took care of my mother. That's the kind of man I want. Come on, same thing. And so we have to understand these are roles that we do. This is the family ministry. Amen. I think I got about a few more minutes, and I want to say this here right quickly. I want to just hit on marriage, the family ministry, to the husband and the wife. I want to say this here. Do you know your spouse's love language? Come on, do you know their love language? You know, words of affirmation. You know, other words, you have to affirm your spouse. Come on. A lot of times we affirm everybody. We encourage everybody. We pumping and pushing everybody. But do you affirm your wife? Do you encourage your wife? Do you affirm your children? This is it's my job to minister to Maybell. That's my job, to make her feel good, to give her attention, to give her affection, to notice her. Amen. Okay, so the next thing, I'm just going to acts of service. Are you, sometimes we get so busy at the church, doing this for the church, doing this for our job, doing it for your in-laws, doing it for your friend, and then your wife sitting there, she need little things she needs you to do. So you have to know, a lot of times, some women might not want acts of service, but there are times you're going to have the acts of service. That means you're doing things to help your spouse. Let me just go through, I got this one, quality time. You spend time with everybody, and you got to learn as a man or a woman, I'm talking to both spouses, quality times mean everything. That means when you spend time with that spouse, you're not looking at the football game. You looking right at them. This y'all time, you cut the phone off, everything. You said, look, this is our time. Amen. And so these are things sometimes your wife, she might want quality time. Some husband want quality time. So it's your job to find out, what do my spouse want? Listen, I see I'm just about to run out of time. Amen. I knew I wasn't going to be able to finish this message by no means, but I just wanted to hit it and quit it, amen. But I do want to encourage you, amen. I will be coming on next week in the home, probably Wednesday night. I'll be coming on, and I'll just kind of finish this message at home, amen, on Facebook. But I do want to encourage you, amen. This is Pastor Gaston Rivers, amen. with a touch on relationships. And like I said, I'm just going to just kind of mention again about physical touch. You know, this is for married people. You know, it is so good when you know how to touch your wife. It don't have to be in a sexual way or your husband. It could just be just grab their hand or pat them on the shoulder, rub their back. See, all those things are needful. All those things are needful. Your spouse might need that. Some spouses don't. Amen. And then, like I say, I think the last one we got is gift giving. Oh, I love this one, because sometime coming home from work, you stop by, you know what kind of candy your wife like, you know what kind of dress she like, you know what kind of soda she like, you know what, you know everything about your spouse, about your husband. Pick them up a little something and say, baby, I got you something. What? Surprise them. You don't have to wait till the birthday. You can do it anytime. Listen, I see I just about run out of time. Thank Pastor Shea for allowing me to do that. Amen. So listen, beloved, this is Pastor Gaston Real with a touch on relationship. I want to encourage you to share this. Go back and listen to it. Amen. This, I pray it's been a blessing to you. This is Pastor Gaston Rivers. I pray that God bless you. Until the next time, may God bless you.
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0: 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Schaefer
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0: We welcome you to Light of the World Ministry, light in the dark world, with the power of God's true word and God's true light, Jesus Christ, the true light, with an open heart and an open mind. Let's move right on in to today's message and hear what God has for us today.
2: Tonight is going to be the power of God's love for us. Amen. That's what it's going to be about. So tonight I want to talk to you about God's love for us is amazing. Amen. It's the best kind of love. The Bible's filled with stories of how great the love of God is. Whether we are in our best behavior or our worst behavior, we learn to know God loves us in our worst behavior or our best behavior. Amen. And that understand the power of God's love for us will help us in our life to conquer and to have joy and peace into our lives. Amen. That's what you have right there. Amen. So what is the love of God? What is it? Have you ever asked yourself, what is the love of God? It is the importance of God's love, the power of God's love for us right there. God's proof, His love for us. God's love for us doesn't depend on our behavior. God's love for us, even when we are sinners, right there. God's love for us is forever. God's love drives out fear and worry. Amen?
1: Amen.
2: That's what it do right there. No matter what, God's will always loves us. He will always love us. No matter how many times we mess up. Have you ever wondered how many times you messed up and God still loves you?
1: Amen.
2: I mean, so many times. I mean, I messed up. I tell you what. They needed to let that be my middle name, mess up. Amen. But one thing about it is God still loves us. Amen. No matter how many times we mess up, sin or fall away from Him, His love is never ending and unfailing. He will continue to love us unconditionally through thick or thin. Amen. All the days of our life.
3: Yes.
2: No matter what you go through, no matter how thick or thin, whatever it is, God's love is there. Have you ever wondered how many times, like I say, when you mess up knowing that Jesus still loves me?
1: Yes.
2: I tell you what, there's so many times I know I messed up and He still loves me. Amen?
1: Amen.
2: I mean, hey, that's the way it is. I mean, I may have offended people at times. Don't know I have. Amen? But if I offended anybody in here, I just ask you to forgive me. Amen? That's all I can do. But praise God, I mean, that's it. But I know one thing, Jesus still loves me the same. He still loved me before. He loved me when I messed up. He loves me. He loves me even if. He loves me even if you don't forgive me. Amen?
1: Amen.
2: Praise God. But that's what He does right there. And so then, what is the best scripture of God's love? It says right there in 1 John 4:9-10, "And this love of God was made manifest among us, that God sent His Son into the world so that we might live through Him. And this love that," let me see, "not that we have loved God, but that He loves us and sent His Son to be what?" Say the, what is that word?
1: Propitiation.
2: I love that word. She say it again. Say it one more time.
1: Propitiation.
2: I can't get my lips to even say it. Say it one more time. Say it. Say it. There you go. Praise God. For our sins. Amen. Praise God. You know, love teaches us. What does love teach us? What does it do right there? In order to what? And love teaches us. I don't love you, but you know what I mean? That's what love can teach. Amen. That's love between a man and a wife. Amen. But praise God. But see, that's what God ordains, man and wife marriage. Amen. That's God what He loves. Amen. Right there. In order to have love, we must seek it because it is not just placed in our lap. We must continue to seek God's Word and trust in Him to have His love shine through us and give to others. Amen. Have you ever seen somebody just glow in the Lord?
1: Yes.
2: Have you ever seen them? I'm just like Mama right there. You know, just look at her. I ain't going to ask how old she is because I don't want to get up and hit me with the other arm and crack that arm. Amen. But see, the thing of it is, you can see God's love shine through her. You can see the love of God in her. And that's what God wants us to have. That same kind of love that Mama's got right there. That you can see it in her face. It will shine. And when it shines, we show it to the others right there. And when it shows to others right there, that's what God wants us to do. Amen. Let it shine. Let it glow. And let people know who you're serving and who loves you. Amen. That's what God wants to do. He shows you love because He wants to love back. Amen. That's what He wants right there. Even though you don't love Him, you can say you hate Him. You can take His name in vain, and guess what? He still loves you. Amen. That's the way He is right there. Praise God. And we trust in Him. Amen. And His love shines through us that we can give to others. Without God, love is what? Selfish. Amen. Prideful. Yes. And envious. But with Him, it saves us and others. Amen. Yes. That's what His love does. Remember that, Mama? When He saved you? Right there. It was through the love of Jesus Christ. Did you feel that love into your heart that day? I know I felt it with Him. Amen. Yes. I mean, I always knew that He loved me. The songs that we sung, that Jesus loves us and all that. But when you dedicate your life to the Lord, you will feel that love come into your heart and your life and your mind, and you'll never be the same. Because it's that L-O-V-E love. That's G-O-D, God's love. Amen. That is what we experience right there. Amen. Amen. Praise God. So we look at it this way right here. What is the powerful love of God? Amen. The steadfast in love of the Lord. Amen. Never ceases right there. Let me say it again. What is the powerful love of God? It is, I'm going to say it again, the steadfast love of the Lord never ceases. Amen. His mercy never comes to an end. Amen. They are new every morning. I like that. It's new every morning. I got to read that again. I just get excited. I love that one. Amen. Right there. The steadfast of love of the Lord never cease. Amen. His mercy never comes to an end. When you think that was it, it can't be no more. You think you messed up. God says, my love of mercy never ends. Amen. Oh, you think you failed there? You think you messed up? But one thing about it is, the same time I picked you up the first time, when I picked you up, and I just picked you up and brushed you off, told you I love you and you're mine and all that, then next time, it could be 20 times, 100 times down the road when you fall, the same love and mercy that He picked you up is the same love and mercy. It may be 100, 150, or 200 right there. It never changes. It never ceases. Amen. That is just like a mother's love. Amen. A mother's love right there. I'm going to tell you what. My mama, she can, woo, boy, she loved me. She loved the whip. That's me. I'm doing it because I love you, son. Stop loving me, Mama. But this is what I'm trying to tell you, one thing about a mother's love right there. No matter how bad, mad you make your mama, no matter how bad you hurt your mama, I'm here to tell you right there, there is nothing like a mother's love. Amen. Nothing like it right there, because the love of mother, it would do it, even though she may sit there and say, I hate you, God. But there's a love, a mother's love that never ends. And that's the way God's love is, more powerful than that. Amen. More powerful than that right there. I've heard my mama. I heard my mama say, I hate your guts. I hate your guts and I wish you was never born. I heard her tell me that. But at the end of it, she says, I love you, son.
3: Amen.
2: I love you. See, we can rise things into our bodies and we will say things that we don't mean. But at the end of the day, Mama loves you.
4: That's right.
2: But see, with God, He ain't going to sit there and say, I hate you and I wish you were never born. God says, I love you. I love you. I love you. Amen. So it says right there, and it's new every morning. Great is your faithfulness. Amen. So praise God. It says right there in Psalm 34, 4 through 8, I sought the Lord and He answered me and delivered me from all my fear. Those who look to him are radiated, and their face shall never be ashamed. Amen. Amen. This is what we do. We look unto the Lord. That's just like Mama. She looked unto the Lord years ago. She saw Jesus Christ. Her face was radiated with that love, and she was not ashamed to show nobody who she served. Amen. Amen. I tell you what, I'll never forget when I dedicated my life back to the Lord, and the youth people, the youth in the church, they had t-shirts they were selling. I can't remember what was on it, but one thing about it, I was at Home Depot. I'll never forget it. I was walking down there, and it had something about Jesus on there. Something popped into my mind and told me, you need to take that t-shirt off and turn it inside outwards because you're ashamed of it. I can truthfully say that's about, and I've just started my Christian walk with the Lord, and I can truthfully say I started hearing the devil's voice. You started to hear the devil's voice right there, amen? So that's what I'm trying to say. I let the Lord radiate through me, no matter what. No matter what the devil may tell you. No matter what the devil tell you, you may not be doing a good job. You may mess up. I might not be doing a good job on this. I might not be hitting a home run, knocking the ball out of the park tonight. But one thing about it is what I'm trying to tell you right now. I'm letting God's love radiate through me today and let people see the love of God in me. Amen? Because I do love the Lord. You may be getting mad at me. You may get upset with me. But one thing about it is I love the Lord, and you cannot take that away from me. You can't do it, amen? You can't do it. Let me tell you something right now. You can have your name written in the Lamb Books of Life, and there is no one can take your name out of the Lamb Books of Life. There is no one can pluck you out of the palm of God's hand. No one can do that right there. But you can take your name out of the Lamb Books of Life, and you can let the devil take you out of the palm of God's hand. Only you can do this. These things right there, amen. But I'm gonna tell you what, when you're standing in the love of Jesus Christ right there, knowing your name is in the Lamb Books of Life, I may take this piece of paper up and tear it up, but Jesus got your name, it's recorded in his book, and there's no one can touch you right there. And when you're in the palm of God's hand, not the devil can snatch you out of his hand. Amen. So I sought the Lord right there, and he answered me and delivered me from all my fear. Those who look unto to him are radiated, and their face shall never be ashamed. Oh, taste and see that the Lord is good. Amen. Just taste and see. Some people want to say to taste and see what the Word of God is. That's what it really means. Taste it right there. Take the Word of God. Read it. Devour it into your body is what he's telling you. You can eat the Word of God. It may, when it gets into your stomach, some of the things may not feel good. It may be bitter, but it's good for the soul. Yes. Hallelujah. Amen.
1: Amen. Amen.
2: Praise God. Taste and see that the Lord is good. And also, blessed is the man who takes refuge in him. Amen. How can you take refuge in him right there? You take refuge right here in this word. You take refuge in reading this word. You take refuge in praying in this word. Yes, I pick the word up. Yes, I read the word of God. Amen. If you think you have a hard time, on that phone is a Bible app. And if you can hit that thing that says read, it'll start reading it too. Yeah, amen. All you have to do is sit down and hear it. And then you start seeing how good. Taste ye the Lord. Amen. And see how good he is. Praise God. Amen. How does God loves us unconditionally? Amen. He loves us unconditionally. No matter how you are. No matter what you may be facing into your life. Don't listen to the lies of the devil. You're seeking God right there to try to overcome something. And God will overcome it with you. That's why God says, I love you unconditionally. God's love for you is unconditionally. Amen. He loves you in spite of your disobedience. Hear me? Or weakness, your sins, and your... Say it again.
1: Selfishness.
2: There you go. But this is what I'm trying to say. No matter what you go through, the Lord is right there to help you. He loves you enough to provide a way to abundant eternal life.
1: Praise the Lord.
2: Abundant eternal life. Amen?
1: Yes.
2: Praise God now.
1: Hallelujah. We are so glad you joined with us today at Light of the World Ministry with Evangelist T.D. Schaefer. 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

0: Hello and welcome to another episode of Word of God Speak. I'm your host, Henry Schaefer, and we are here on a New Year's Eve here on 2016, New Year's Eve, right here in New Wellington Studios. And I have with me Tanya Miller. And Tanya, it's good to have you in the studio here with us tonight. And go ahead and share with everybody what is your favorite scripture. Tell us what it is and share with everyone what it is.
1: My greatest scripture is 1 John 4:4. Greater is he that is in you than he that is in the world. And the reason that's my favorite scripture is because when I changed my life and became a new creature in God, God is in me and I'm a new creature and I am better than what's in the world because I am, God's in me and God's love comes out of me and I'm a new person. And that's why that's my favorite scripture.
0: Now, has that always been something? How did you, tell me about running across it, reading it, and how it spoke to you. You know what I mean? The very first time this thing here really, you had to stand on that and give us an example of those kind of things.
1: My husband, Benjamin, gave me that scripture right after I got saved. As a new Christian, we try to change our life, change our ways, and he just kept telling me, you just have to remember that you're greater than he that is he that, or greater is he that is in you than, you know, than he that's in the world. And Benjamin just kept telling me, you just have to remember that. You have to remember that verse. And as a new Christian, I just kept going to that verse and going to that verse, and it just kept speaking to me and reminding me that that is true, and that just helped me in my new walk in my life and being a good person and changing who I used to be and throwing that old person away and being a new Christian and being a saint for God.
0: First time you had to do that, first overcoming obstacle in your new life or following the Lord, what would that be?
1: We're in my workplace. It's not the best workplace in the world. It's been a little difficult. It's getting better now because I think I'm a better influence with some of the people that I work with, so it's gotten a lot better. But when I first got saved going back to work, some of the people I worked around were a very worldly people, so that was very difficult. So I had to keep reminding myself, greater is he that is in you than he that is in the world.
0: There you go. You have another episode of Word of God Speak. Thank you so much, Tanya, for being here in the studio with us, and Happy New Year.
1: Happy New Year.

0: We're lost.
1: No, we're not.
0: Yes, we are.
1: No, we're not. 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
0: Admit it, dear. We're lost.
1: No, no, no. It's just around the corner. I can feel it.
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4: Words like consecrated, holy, sacred may sound pretty old-fashioned, but not to God. They speak loudly of a heart and mind set on worshiping Him. This is Elizabeth George encouraging you to be that countercultural woman, a woman after God's own heart. It's exactly how you and I are to live our lives as women with a high calling, a calling to godly behavior, to holy behavior. I know how busy your life really is. It's difficult to even think of having time to reflect on holiness. But it's our one role, our one calling. Psalm 27:4 says, "One thing I desired of the Lord, that will I seek, that I may dwell in the house of the Lord all the days of my life."
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12: 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I got married a couple years ago, and before I did, we met with a couple of counselors, and one verse that I was given has really been a help to me, and that was Ephesians 5:25. Husbands, love your wives as Christ loved the church and gave himself up for her. 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There have been a lot of times where I feel like we're going to get in an argument over some point that I wanted to make or some point that she wanted to make. And that verse has popped into my head, and I really realized that my love for her should be more like Christ's love, and that it's so much more important than the point that I wanted to make. And I'm just very thankful for that verse.
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20: 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Two men went up to the temple to pray, one a Pharisee and the other a tax collector. The Pharisee stood up and prayed about himself. God, I thank you that I'm not like other men, robbers, evildoers, adulterers, or even like this tax collector. But the tax collector stood at a distance. He would not even look up to heaven, but beat his breast and said, God, have mercy on me, a sinner. I tell you, this man, rather than the other, went home justified before God. From Luke 18. 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
11: We are living in the last days. Religious deception abounds. There are many voices in the world. Satan beckons. Come this way. The rapture of the church is at hand. The Antichrist, the beast. Are you concerned about the end times? Answers, instructions, directions. Stay tuned to Standing on the Edge of Tribulation. Now I'm your host, Henry Schaefer. Let's move into today's program for the answers you are searching for.
23: There we go. It's good to see everybody here tonight. Grab your books. We're going to go over, chapter 2, mm-hmm. What we're going to look at. Also, as I said to you before, is that if you go to UpCog and you go to the teaching tab, you're going to find all of these on here that we've done so far. As soon as I get this one uploaded, we'll get it up there as well. So, look in your book here. We're going over America's Apocalyptic Reset. I absolutely enjoy this book in talking about this subject, because this subject, this information, takes the Bible and ties it directly into where we're living at in the time that we're in. We still preach all the other doctrines that are in the Bible, but there comes a time when you get off of milk and you get on meat. That makes sense. And there are some deep doctrines that are in the Bible as well. But this right here is preparing us for what's ahead, or what we're living in right now. And as we start this here, there is, on chapter 2, it talks about plans for a global reset. Now, there's a lot of people who has not heard this term of a global reset. But when the pandemic's a shutdown global travel, world's business economy, and when the secular media, including all the social media giants, rejoiced when Joe Biden began in the White House, a new phrase was being reported. You know what it was called? The new global reset. And when we talk about this here, I got a few pictures I want to put up here and show you. There's some names that you're going to see in here. You're going to see a name in here by the name of Klaus Schwab. Someone said, well, who is this guy? I've never heard of him before. But these are people who are in Europe right now, and they're capitalizing on this global reset that came with the pandemic. So the global reset manifesto were called the New World Order. There are many people who knows that term of the New World Order. But they don't use those terms because those terms frighten people. But what they will use terms like the global reset and things like that. And they don't know what that is, but you know what the New World Order is. Who was the first one? What was one of our first presidents that you heard that term come out of? It was the senior Bush who said that. And when he said a New World Order, that absolutely frightened Christians, because they know what that means. But this is something that has been planned, is planned, and is being executed today by our government and governments around the world. So that is why we need to be aware of the things that are taking place. And when we look at this here, is that the globalist agenda. There is a globalist agenda. So here's the main thing that we have to understand as we begin this global reset that we're talking about, plans for the global reset, is that Satan knows Scripture. God prophesies through his prophets what is coming. And what's coming is a one world government that Satan and his cohorts will be running through the Antichrist. A religious woman will be riding the back of the beast, and that will be a religious system that's going to find its way into the world system. And Christianity will be the enemy of the beast and of this religious system. And many churches that are current within America and many pastors are not even aware of that they're playing right into the hands of this beast. By not warning their people of what's happening and playing right along with it, by playing Christian politics and being politics are moving right on into this, because it's going to pull the wary, the unaware, those who are not aware, going to pull them into this system. And once they're in it, they're not going to know how to get out of it. That makes sense. So what we're talking about this here is that this new world order, or the globalist agenda, that what it wants to do is eventually lose all the freedoms that America is enjoying right now. They have to get rid of this, all your freedoms. And one by one, they're taking our freedoms away from us. And people just, you know, when they say, well, they need to make a law. No, they don't need to make no laws. We got enough laws. Man, we don't need no more laws. We got enough laws. I mean, let me talk about a law here they want to make, is that, you know, your car tires that has these little sensors in them that identifies and tells you, you know, what your pressure is. And I think they already may have these laws. But if you have that on your car, that some places have a law that they must be working. I mean, they have cars without them, and we are able to travel down the road. But the law they want to pass is that if you have this option on your car, they want to pass a law that it must be working. So when it goes out, four of them or whatever, they're hundreds of dollars to get these replaced. There are people who can't afford this. Do you understand what I mean? And someone say, well, let's make a law. Let's make a law that these things have to replace. I said, no, we got enough laws. There's cars with that. There's cars where they don't have them on it, and they're fine going down the road. We were down the road for years without them. So everything does not need to be a law. I mean, you should have to have some personal responsibility yourself without having a law. So what they want to do is take away your freedoms one by one. You don't even have the freedom to have that option not working on your car. See what I'm talking about? Isn't that crazy? I say, no. No. I say, no, we don't want any more laws. So what they want to do is lead the nation like sheep to the slaughterhouse of things, causing America to submit to a global rules, pay global taxes. Did you hear what I just said? Pay global taxes. Global taxes is what they're wanting us to pay. Self-appointed rich elitists to rule over people that are in other countries. There's a movement to limit religious freedom in America. They want to ban certain ministers' messages. You've already heard of where that certain mayors who were homosexuals and they were preaching against homosexuality wanted the pastors to submit their sermons to the mayor's house, to the mayor's office, because they were going to pass laws to make it illegal to say anything about homosexuals. This is already happening in America now in things like this here, opposing any opinions that are opposite to this new system. Now, this term that we're going to talk about, you're going to hear this word progressives. Progressives have learned that confiscating guns and say they're coming for your guns will cause a revolution. Somebody shout amen. So what they're going to do, instead of coming for your guns, they're going to take your ammunition away. So I know of people who now, I've got a brother-in-law, and that he does handmade knives, and he's up on all of this stuff here. He said the ammunition shortage is coming. They already know that some of the what's already in the system's coming through. But just as soon as these people are in, you have a leftist government in right now. A democratic leftist government that they call themselves what? With the government, well, we're talking about progressive. We're not talking about Democrats. We're not talking about Republicans. We're talking about a government. And I don't care. It's the left and the right side of the same bird.
0: Yeah.
1: Right.
0: Yes. Exactly.
23: So you got left and right of the same bird.
1: Yes.
23: But at the same time, what you got to realize is that what we have in here right now is fastly. It is quick. The brakes are off. We're wide open. We're running straight into this stuff. Right. When our previous administrator was here, there was a brake put on it. Stop it.
0: Yeah.
1: Right.
23: It wasn't like it is now. And if Hillary Clinton had a won, there was what is called the 2021 agenda. We would already be where they want us to be now. But now what they're doing is that they are trying to fast track this before what time period? 2024, midterms coming up. There's things that are happening, and I'm going to share this with you. Don't fall out with me about being Democrat or Republican. It's not that. It's that you have to realize. Here's what I'm going to tell you. If you're listening to a preacher and he's not telling you that if you support abortions and support people who are going to have abortions and you're going to put political leaders in who's going to promote that, and if he's not telling you that that is not the righteous way to vote, then he's lying to you. You understand what I mean? If that person is going to support abortion and you put them in there, You are leaning, saying, yes, I agree with your policies.
1: That's right.
23: If there is a person in there who said, I am not going to support that, and you put them, you are aligning yourself in beliefs with them. God will hold us accountable. That's what's wrong with our country now. Is because people have not, they were afraid to stand in the pulpit and tell people that somewhere along the line, somebody's got to tell you the truth. If you put these people in, our country is going to go down. It's not going to go down. We're running our hands straight into the Antichrist system. And you're facing it. That makes sense? Okay, so that's all I'm trying to say here. So what happens, progressives have learned, confiscating guns. Remember what Beto O'Rourke said? Y'all remember him? What did he say? Do you remember what he said about your guns? If he got in, what did he say? Yes, we're coming for your guns. And yes, we're going to take them away. He said, you know, and the thing is, guess what everybody did? They voted them in anyway. Yeah. I'm going, this is crazy. They telling you what they're going to do. And there's got to be something absolutely crazy with all of this stuff. So anyway, they telling us what they're going to do. And they go right on in. They didn't really mean that. Oh, yes, they know exactly what they're planning to do to us. Somebody shout amen. So their plan is to control the distribution of ammo. Without ammunition, the gun is useless. That's why having your ammunition, if you can get it, you better get it. Get whatever you don't have. I don't care. So, that doesn't fit my gun. It don't matter. Get it. Because it's going to be like gold. It will be like gold. And it don't fit your gun. That's good. Get it. It don't fit your gun. Get it. Right. That makes sense. It's better than gold right now. Yeah. Amen. That's what's going to happen. Companies stand to financially benefit from the control of computers, search engines. All these tech giants are in cahoots with this globalist agenda. I believe in the globalist agenda. Mm-hmm. I believe it's real. Because the Bible says it. Mm-hmm. And all you got to do is watch these things happening. Controlling all the news, all the propaganda that comes out from the news systems and everything that comes out in every nation. They see billions of dollars being made in a one world government. And somebody's going to be at the head of this one world government. Somebody's going to be there. So modern progressives have learned that in order to present any controversial ideology, they must rename it. They have to rename and hide these terms that they're having. So you're going to hear that the left at one time was called what? Liberals. Well, see, that doesn't fit well, especially with Christians or conservatives, liberals. So they have changed their name to be what? Progressive. So when you say, well, progressive gives that term, that thinking about, well, we don't want to stay in the past, but we want to be progressive and move forward in a lot of things. There are other terms that are used as well as like global warming. When we looked at global warming back in the day, in the 70s and 80s, and then the world was changing, you know, it was freezing, they realized, hey, this is not working. It's warming. Let's name it climate change. So this climate change is a word that encompasses both of them because they got both of them wrong. Right. So they're just saying that we're going to be in control of climate change, and we're going to use that term there. And climate change... I just watched a thing today. This was real here, is that the first president to say this at a graduation of some students, he says, if you can control, he who controls the weather will control the world. Lyndon Baines Johnson in the 60s. Control the weather, you control the world. So these things that we're talking about, y'all, are things that's been forming over the years that these people in the know already knows these things. And me telling you that Lyndon Baines Johnson, no, he did not say that. I'm going to say, he's

to see, the world is frightened about climate change, and it's a heightened awareness, like all of the things that are happening in the world, it's all because of climate change. Well, first of all, let me do this as we begin. The Bible tells us that when Noah got off the ark, God said there would always be seed time, harvest time, and what else? Cold, heat, summer, winter, seed time, harvest time. He said that's the way it's going to always be, right? Who believes that? What are these people telling us? No, it's not going to be like that. So we have to say either we're going to believe the Bible or we're not going to believe the Bible. But we know that this is a way, and that they're going to look at how are they going to try to control weather patterns and let the one world government and use this frightening thing to be as a one world reset, a global reset is what they want to do. So the idea of a global reset is that the most radical plan in the world, more seen than any generation, is undertaking right now in this global reset. The World Economic Forum met to discuss the need to reset the world economics after this, what's on the screen right here, this man right here, Klaus Schwab. They met after COVID. They want to do a world reset instead of using traditional capitalism. And that's what the Bible is all about. The group believes more. Everybody say more. Say more. More socialist policies must replace the old economic system. Got to have more socialist policies. This includes regulations, more expensive, the new Green Deal, new wealth taxes. This is the reason why they're going to put all these taxes on people in the world is because they're going to tax the whole world. This wealth tax is going to be across the world. It almost sounds to me like times of Caesar Augustus. It went out across the world that all should be taxed. Listen here, as it was then, so shall it be at the end. There's nothing new under the sun. People just don't believe that this is going to happen. Oh, we're not going to have anything to do with that. And I'm letting you know, you don't want to come under the guidance of another country. But these people here that are in our government now, they seem to want to make this thing flourish quickly to where Donald Trump pulled away from that, everybody. If you know biblical prophecy, it was a good thing not to be involved with the European Union. Yes. And not to pay all their bills and not to get involved with all their... It was a good thing for us. But now we say, no, we're reversing all of the things he did. I'm going, so those who say it's good, they are ignorant of prophecy. They just don't see where we're going and that we're heading into. And some people would say, well, if we're headed into it, let's do it quickly then. I say, okay, you going to get on board with me? Well, I'm going to help tell you, vote the corruption in then. Vote this one in, vote this one in, vote this one in. Let's vote the corruption in. We vote more corruption in. Let's go ahead and corrupt all our laws. Let's go ahead and flip on all of this stuff and not be salt and not be light. See what I'm talking about? And not repel the darkness, but become part of the darkness. And then we can make it quicker and hasten to the end. That makes sense? But God has called us to be wise as serpents, harmless as doves, to understand the ways of the enemy and know what we need to do so that we can occupy till he comes. I want to preach still in freedom. You know what I mean? I want to be able to do this here without somebody being afraid to come over here and deliver the word somewhere out in the woods somewhere. That makes sense? While everybody stays at home and says, well, if they'd just understand it like we wanted to, we wouldn't have to be like this. You know, that's crazy stuff, isn't it? So, some of the things that are changing, liberals change their names to what? Progressives. And other name changes like global warming, Hunt can't claim to what? Climate change. These different things like this here. More socialist policies. And this move to change is directed by Prince Charles. Everybody know who Prince Charles is? And Charles Schwab, the United Nations, the International Monetary Fund. Somebody say Microsoft. Huh? Microsoft. I'm telling you, this is crazy stuff here going on. And other corporate leaders have attended the reset discussions. According to a Hill article, those heading up the Great Reset must follow the policies of America's socialists. Let's say so.

0: such as Senator Bernie Sanders. Y'all, listen, this man, oh my God. You know these people are crazy. You ever listen to them? No, have you ever? No, I'm not talking about just he's a Democrat. Have you just listened to them? They're crazy. Their policies are absolutely crazy. Look at this one here. Alexander Ocasio-Cortez. Let's see if I... Do I have anything on that lady there? Y'all, let's see if I think I got her right here.
1: Did you see that video? They caught her without a mask in Florida. And she said it was because they were mad because everybody wanted to sleep with her.
0: So this right here is Ocasio-Cortez. And she is absolutely a socialist. Communist socialist. And she is mad at Joe Biden right now because he has not pushed through the Green New Deal and all of these taxes and all of these things that are going along, right? And we're talking about putting taxes, y'all, on all of us, on gasoline product, on food and stuff like this here, that we cannot even, you can't afford it. We cannot afford the taxes she wants to put on us to pay for all of these things here. But people who don't know, who don't follow this and who don't know this, they think I am racist. I'm not racist. I'm just trying to let you know. You better start following some of this stuff to know how close we are to the end times. This is her, Bernie Sanders, Cortez, AOC they call her, and initiate the multi-trillion dollar Green New Deal. This Green New Deal, y'all, it's going to be like this here. Whatever, how much, I don't know what kind of house you live in now, but they're going to make you put in all brand new windows to a certain standard. You're going to pay for it. Yeah. Or you're going to be taxed. Your electrical system is going to have to be upgraded. They're going to put solar systems in your, and you're going to pay for it yourself. Government ain't going to pay for this. They'll take that house away from you. Yeah. And you know, they'll say, well, you can't afford it. They're going to move you into a little place downtown somewhere or in a little shack somewhere. And let somebody else who can afford your house is going to go in there and upgrade your house and they're going to move in. I'm just letting you know, these are the taxes that they want to do. And I think that they just passed, I preached this here not too long ago, of the Green New Deal and things like this here on every cow, meat cow, that is taken to the slaughterhouse. Whatever price you pay now, every cow goes up like over $1,000 per cow. And that $1,000 is passed along to you and me. And for every cow that they want to put a tax on these things. This is the stuff that they're passing in these legislations that you don't know. We've had people who've read these. And some of these things would absolutely frighten you. And y'all know what? It's already passed. These things have already passed. These things are coming. It's just a matter of it working through the system. 2022 is going to be something a little different than what everybody thinks it's going to be. So, multi-trillion dollar Green New Deal was the economic shutdowns during the virus that served as the motivation of this new world order. They say we're at a place right now that we can change this agenda. We can change things right now and get everybody. So the main purpose behind this radical agenda is to save the planet due to climate change. So, including climate strikes, you're going to start seeing people who are trained to do climate strikes. You know, it's kind of like, who are these people who were up there in Oregon? They all got together and they rioted, and all of these people up there, Antifa, all of these different people. You know, they know that they were shipped from other parts of the country into those areas and paid to be there and to go out every night and do this here. Well, there are people who are paid. They are paid to do strikes. It's just not like, hey, y'all, we're going to get together. We're going to go up to the state house or go down here to one of these monuments and we're going to get together. We're going to try to pull over one of these monuments. It's not us doing this here. It's people from outside another part of the country that are shipped in, paid to go in and to do climate change strikes all across America. This is a planned agenda to overthrow and to change the way that we think a lot of these things are happening here. So the present pandemic is a golden opportunity for radical change, is what Prince Charles said. So these people are all involved. It's important to understand by the discussions of the Great Reset and globalisms are significantly different than the biblical worldview. So there is a worldview that there are people who have a biblical worldview. There are people who have a mixture of a biblical and it all depends on what kind of view do you have of the Bible. See, my view of the Bible is that abortion's wrong. So that affects my biblical worldview. That's why I say if you put someone in, it's wrong. But if your biblical view of abortion is your choice and that it's okay, then when you go into the world, that biblical worldview is going to affect the way things are done. So some people have a biblical, see, it's like we have a senator in Georgia who he just got elected as a senator last year, and he is in the most black people know who is John Lewis. Do you know who John Lewis is? Most of, and you know, he's been in there a long time. He passed away last year, so they're getting ready to pass. Y'all ready this year? He's getting ready, and he was up there talking about. Now, of course, you know he's a pastor.
2: Yes.
0: He believes in abortion. Yes. That's what he teaches from his pulpit. Yes. That's what he tells people. Yes. But he's a pastor, and now they made him as he's a senator.
3: Yeah.
0: Okay.
3: Yeah.
0: So he's on the leftist progressive agenda. So they're saying, let's pass John Lewis voting law, because what it does, this voting law is to help those minorities who can't afford to get what? An ID or anything like this here. John Lewis will be a great civil right person to back this law with, okay? So here's what I'm here to let you know what's really going on. So then we say, well, tell me the truth, Pastor. Say, I want to know the truth. The reason, I mean, the law they're talking about is a law that is going to lax it so that anybody can come and anybody can vote. You're thinking that it's going to be grandma, grandpa, and those who are American citizens are going to come vote. This is not for us. This is to lax the laws so that every illegal alien that's in our country can come to the voting box and vote. With that agenda happening, with that law passed, listen to what I'm telling you. They want to pass this law before the 2022 midterms, which is only a few short months away. And they're pressing this law now. And the way they want to push it, I'm just saying, you know what's going on. I'm telling Americans. I'm not talking black Americans. I'm not talking white Americans or Hispanic. I'm talking Americans. Don't support this law. Then it allows all.
4: I want to thank you for tuning in today. And remember, be sober, be vigilant, for your adversary, the devil, walketh about as a roaring lion, seeking whom he may devour. Tune in next week for Standing on the Edge of Tribulation. We are living in the last days. Religious deception abounds. There are many voices in the world. Satan beckons. Come this way. The rapture of the church is at hand. The Antichrist, the beast. Are you concerned about the end times? Answers, instructions, directions. Stay tuned to Standing on the Edge of Tribulation. Now, I'm your host, Henry Schaefer. Let's move into today's program for the answers you are searching for.
0: All illegal aliens, the right to come in and vote our politics and our leaders in based off what they want to do. And it's a scary thing. And that's the reason why That's the reason, listen to what I'm telling you, that's the reason why the southern border's open now. And that's since the first of the year, since Joe Biden was in for that one whole year, 5 million people came across the southern border. And they were taken at nighttime and flew into cities. And put up in cities where they need these votes to be at to flip them. Okay? They have a progressive agenda. This agenda is not good for us. And Americans are asleep and the church is asleep. See what I'm getting at? But at the same time, be aware of this here. Tell people what they need to know. Tell them that you need to come to University Parkway, Church of God, where you're going to hear a preacher tell you the truth. You understand what I mean? Now, we might not be big in numbers, but you're going to be slapped full of truth when you leave. Somebody shout amen.
2: That's it.
0: All right. So when we talk about this here, it's important to understand why the discussions of a great reset globalism are significant from a worldview. Both Daniel and John, in their vision, reveal the major world empires, past, future, that have impacted or will impact Israel, Jerusalem, all the Jewish people. So the empires are the Egyptian, the Assyrian, the Babylonian, the Medo-Persian, Grecian, and the Roman Empire, and the Roman Empire being one of the most important because it's prophetically significant of all the things that's going to happen. The two remaining prophetic empires are going to be part of the Roman Empire. The seventh and the eighth empire will be the empire of the Antichrist. We have two that's going to happen here. Major prophetic empires have passed, with two remaining to be formed in the distant future. It's going to happen. Of course, change is going to happen in the Roman as well. The seventh and the eighth. Here's what it says in, was it Revelation chapter 17? For all of those who say he didn't use the Bible tonight, let's use this right here. Revelation chapter 17. And we're going to look at it here in verses 10 and 11. And there are seven kings, five are falling, one is, the other is not yet come, and when he cometh, he must continue a short distance. And the beast that was and is not, even he is the eighth, and is of the seven, and goeth into perdition. And he goes on to tell us about the horns here. The final eighth kingdom is a 10-nation, 10-king coalition, aligned with the future Antichrist, who will control the entire world for 3.5 years. And when you, let's look at this here. That's Revelation 13. Look it back here. 13 and 15. Y'all need to read this here and be part of it. Revelation 13 in verse 15. And he had power to give life unto the image of the beast, that the image of the beast should speak and cause that as many as would not worship the image of the beast should be killed. So this eighth and final beast, this kingdom that's coming, is going to be a global government, is where the seventh empire that will rule for a short term. So what's going to happen? Here's what's going to happen. You're going to see things happen in Europe. Look at Europe. There's going to be a change in Europe. Of course, there's things happening with Russia right now. There are things that are happening with Ukraine. All of these things in those areas there. There are issues that are coming with China, Taiwan. All of these different things are happening. We have a president who will not do anything. And they know it. You know what I mean? They know it. And the thing is that all you got to do is look how chaotic they moved when they came out of what country? Who? Afghanistan. Look at this here. They weren't even able to get our people out. And they knew this was coming. A lot of this is by design. It just lets you know that things are in, we're in bad shape. So we look at this here. It appears that the seventh kingdom will already be in existence the time of Christ's return and will dominate the system prior to the rise of the Antichrist. Eventually, the Antichrist and his 10-king nation confederacy invades Israel and Jerusalem, setting up the global headquarters of the eighth kingdom. operating military and economically from Jerusalem during the final 3.5 years of tribulation. Okay, Revelation 13 presents a sneak peek into the future. Revelation 13 and verse 16. And he causes all, both great and small, rich and poor, free and bond, to receive a mark in their right hand or in the foreheads, and that no man might buy or sell save he that had the mark or the name of the beast or the number of his name. When we look at what he say is coming, that there's going to be a mark, there's going to be a name, you cannot buy nor sell or any of these things. How much have you heard, not me say that, but that you have heard our newscaster say, you will not be able to go here, you will not be able to get on an airplane, you will not be able to, they're talking about in Europe, there are places you won't be able to go in and buy coffee, can't get a coffee, a drink of coffee, unless you have the vaccination or some of these kind of things that are happening. These are all things that are converging at one time in our country. When you start looking at the pictures that are out there about chips being put into the fingers or into a part of your skin or your hand or wherever it's going to be at, I mean, they're already talking about using the chips that we already know on your hands, whatever, so that your COVID vaccinations will be downloaded immediately to that chip in your hand when you go by anywhere, off your phones or Bluetooth or whatever it will be. When you are updated and you have a booster, or if you've been vaccinated or unvaccinated, the status will be showing you wherever you go, wherever you walk in at, what status you are. And if you're two boosters behind, it will show up. It will let you know. This is the kind of things that they're already talking about, using the existing technology that Christians have always been afraid of or always been wary of. They're talking about, yes, that will work in this situation here. And what happens is that many people fall asleep to these things because they have heard them. They'll say, I didn't heard all of that for so long. So this seventh empire is going to be a focus when you start seeing things in Europe take place. And then you're going to see other things happen with this eighth kingdom that comes on the scene. The COVID pandemic impacted the economies of every nation. Thinking about this here, of every nation, including the European Union. There were massive supply chain distributions, national closures of small businesses, oil prices dropped. You remember, I fill it with gas. It was like $1.30 or $1.40 a gallon. Do you remember that? I mean, I got gas down that low last year at times when nobody was out doing anything. $1.30 a gallon, things like that. And they rise in precious metals. First time last year, I think I really bought silver. Me personally, I bought silver and things like that. Trillions of dollars were printed, handed out to prevent an economic collapse. And now we got people today that have so much money in the bank and coming in, they don't want to work. They don't want to work or anything like that. If another pandemic struck, the world's economies could fall into the abyss of chaos. And that's what they're hoping for. That's what they're betting on, is that something, when this variant came through, what did they say? It first came through, it was that, look how bad it is. Remember that? They said, oh, it's not killing anybody. Well, we were wrong. Well, they wanted it to be that way. They wanted it to be so it would kill everybody, everybody would be afraid to stay home or do anything like that. So let's talk about the COVID reset. Let's see if I got some other picture. Let's get this Ocasio-Cortez off of here. Let's look at this one here. What's this right here? Oh, yeah. So these are the beasts of Revelation chapter 13. When you go through and look at them, you see all the beasts that are there. So the global reset focuses on five main progressive stages. So let's do something, because I don't know if I'm ever really going to be able to do this in another time when this would fit. I want to show y'all something here. See if I can get it. I want to put something together for you right here. Y'all ready to hang in here with me? Okay. I want you to look at this right here. This is Governor Cuomo. Yeah. This right here is Governor Cuomo's chart of what happened in the pandemic in New York. This is a story, a chart that he put together. And when you put it on here, it starts here on the left, goes up to the mountaintop, and comes down the other side. And it's a story about how the pandemic happened. Look, day one, all the way across the hospitals, the deaths, and everything like that here. The main thing I want to do, he put together a picture. What I found so amazing to me is right here on this corner right here, right there. Do you see that squid right there? That squid right there, to us who do deliverance, we know, why is that squid on that piece of, on that poster? We know that that means there is something, a water spirit that's mind control. It's demonic. We know that. Okay? So then I started, as I started looking at these things, I went backwards and I heard where Cuomo said that he got his idea for all of these posters from another man years past that helped him to understand the importance of these posters and telling the story. And I'm going to show you this poster here that he got right here. This one right here is... this is a poster from the early 1900s. Somebody say 1900. This is when this man was running for president in this 1900s. He was part of a populist party. The populist party would be equivalent to what we would call today progressive party. And in his poster, look what he has here. He has a snake. And what it wants to do is do what? Swallow what? The Democratic Party. That was a poster that was put out in the early 1900s. That this demonic being wants to swallow what? The Democratic Party. And it has a plan to do it. And it is doing it. And it has swallowed them up right now. That's the reason why they can't really understand what's going on. You can't see it. They can't see it. It's all because of mind control and a plan by the enemy. And the enemy's plan was to swallow both the Democratic Party and the Republican Party, or one. If it gets one, it can get its job done. And it is to swallow it up with its ideas and things like this here. So that is what's actually happening right now with the demonic plans of the enemy. Somebody shout amen. Amen. Now, I've done videos on this as well that you can see how a lot of this all puts together. On his other videos, on his other posters he's done, there's always a squid on it. Always a bunch of them. That mind control is being used in politics to control people's minds. Mind control is being used to control the leftist agenda, progressive agenda. It's a spirit that sits on top of their head. You want to say, why can't they? They can't see it. They're blinded to the truth. And they're saying that they'll say all of these things about us. He's white. That's got nothing to do with it. I'm trying to tell you what's going on. And if you just come sit in the chair with me just for a little bit, we can get this thing off your head and your worldview will change. Yes. Your biblical worldview will change. And you are like right now at a detox clinic. That's where you're at right now. Here, being part of a class is like a detox clinic. All the stuff that the world is trying to tell you, God's trying to detox his people, his church, of all the wrong ideas so that they can see what's going on. Somebody shout amen. So that is some things that we know that are taking place in the progressive movement, is to swallow one party. and we'll wait between when it flops between this one and this one, and then when it flops, then we'll get more and more and more done that they want to do. They love to get both of them. So here's the thing. The third step is to diminish the, the second strategy is to initiate a cashless system. The first one is to remove and replace the dollar. Our dollar is going to be worthless. So they want to crash the dollar. How do you crash the dollar? Print more of it. Print more of it. Trillions. Let's trick trillions. Trillions are printed. Put it in the bank. Put it everywhere. They don't care how much you have because all of a sudden when it's worthless, it's worthless. And that's what they want to do. Second strategy is to initiate cashless form of trade. Here's what we know just happened. Listen to me. They hired thousands in this, the first part of the Build Back Better plan by Joe Biden, thousands of IRS agents will be hired. That part passed. Every transaction that you make over $600, they're going to see on your taxes and marry it up at the end of the year, or they're going to send you a bill about how did you move money around, what happened. Those agents are there to do that. Remember the wealth tax I told you they want to do? In every transaction. So those people who use PayPal or Cash App or anything like that, if you send money from one person to another person through a Cash App, they do not want you to use cash. They want you to go through a bank. They want you to be able to take your card or your hand and put it under a scanner and say, okay, from my bank account, I am transferring from this one to this one to this bank account, and they all want it to go that way. See what I'm talking about? But that way you'll have a routing of it, of all of these things happen. So I know that they have just approved, and Cash App said that they would be working with the IRS agents to make all those things happen, PayPal as well. Have said, we will do it. We will comply with anything that you want us to do, because they want to do what? They want that 3% or 3.8% of every transaction. They want it to come in as well. They don't want it stopped. They don't want your $600 stopped. They want it to come on through so they can get their amount. So they're gonna set up those tracking things for the government. The government's gonna say, hey, do you have something for me today? And they're gonna say, yes, we do. And that's gonna go right on into them. Cashless system is what they want. All of this is happening. Do y'all know when we started voting about this $1.5 trillion a better Build Back Better? I'm going, this ain't got nothing to do with building it back better, y'all. This is about you losing your freedoms. And people who are going, yeah, you need to hold your people accountable up there in the White House or in Congress and the senators who voted for this, and vote them people out. Exactly. In 2022.
2: Yes.
0: Because they're voting away your freedoms. And listen to this here. And look at it. I'm going to tell you this here. If 2022 comes around and they pass that bill about the voting, your vote won't count no more. All it will take is one illegal person to cancel your vote out. That's all it takes. One illegal person. Ain't no need for you to go vote. That makes sense. One person cancel your vote out. Third step. They want a cryptocurrency. Some type of a cryptocurrency is coming in that era. And the World Bank. The third step is to diminish the influence and social impact of Christian religions, both Protestantism and Catholicism, by enforcing rules of punishment for intolerance. I mean, I'm already banned, y'all, on some platforms. I can't say this. And it's sad we can't talk about this here on platforms. Let me tell you what's happening. So on my platform, I just got over 1,000 subscribers so that I can monetize. It has something. Everybody said, woo. But they said, no. We found out where you went up to South Dakota and you had a Mike Lindell. You had a Mike Lindell thing and you run his video. And therefore, we're going to put you off for 3 months. So I think in January this year, I'm supposed to be able to get off of it. And then they said, uh-oh, I just got this. Uh-oh, we found another one on your site. So we're going to extend it to another 3 months. You know what I mean? Guess what? They already know the other ones they're going to ding me on too. Y'all know that? What are they going to do? They're going to keep me off of their sight until what time? After the 2022 election, they don't want me to say anything. And then after that time period, they're going to leave me alone until right before what period of time? Yeah, that's what they're doing, y'all. This is how they're doing this here. And everybody's saying, we live in a world of freedom. I said, no, you don't. You don't have free. You don't have freedom of speech now. You know what I mean? As long as you say what Ocasio-Cortez wants you to say, that's the only way that you are in alignment with what's going on in the system. It's the same thing as that. As long as you're in alignment with COVID, as long as you're in alignment with what the progressive world agenda is, as long as you are in alignment with that and you line up like sheep, then you're okay. But if you say, nah, not here, not here, then they realize that's okay. We just need to know who is on what side. That's all we want to know. Who is on what side, so we'll know who needs to come to re-education camps and things like that. That makes sense. I get in trouble every time I talk about this stuff. The fourth phase of the reset is to limit travel, both domestically and internationally. There are a lot of people who are saying, I would like to go to Belize or go to Texas. Not if I gotta get banged in the side. You know, that's not going to happen. Or they want to use tracking chips, facial recognition, all forms of AI technology. Your AI technology is right here. When I do that right there, it looks at my face, say, we know who you are. You know what I mean? That's AI technology right there. It opened up for me right there. That's going to be the same thing as going into a grocery store. Doors will be shut. You walk up. You won't have to do anything. Oh, yeah, you come on in. That makes sense? That's all. This is the way this stuff's going to work. Just like this. So at the time, there are discussions that include everyone who travels across any state borders that they'll have to have some type of recognition of who they are. Special health chips implanted in the body. Proof of vaccination. Planted in the body. I'm going to say, no way. Well, wouldn't that be something if you've already got that chip when you got the vaccination? Exactly. Wouldn't that be something? So you're already chipped. Wow. I'm just saying. The Green New Deal, the fifth phase of the form of the New World Order, where all borders are removed in every country, just like they did in Europe. They want to do that between us and Canada, between us and Mexico, and all of South America. No borders. That we're truly one group of people. That makes sense? That's what they want to do. They want to enact drastic changes. This age-old concept of nationalism or American patriotism. Anybody who is a patriot. You look at here. If you have a red, white, and blue flag hanging on your house, you are probably of what party? Huh? Say it loud. Isn't that crazy? When you can look at someone's house and see if they have a flag hanging on it and say, that's a Republican. I look at all these other ones here. There are probably no Republicans here. They're either independent or what? But you're putting it up right in front of everybody. I'm proud to be an American. I believe in small government. I believe in low taxes. I believe in freedom of speech. You see what I'm talking about? I believe in a secure border. I believe in accountability of our government leaders, calling them into a, see what I'm talking about? These are things that we all believe in. We believe that the decisions of the country do not rest in the hands of the politicians in Washington, D.C., but should rest in the local government. Washington, D.C. should not say whether or not my dirt road gets paved. My county commissioner here in Aiken County should have the right to be able to determine what roads need to be paved in the county. You see, we believe in taking the decisions and pushing it down to the local people. Big government, Democrats, they believe all your rights and all your freedoms should be pushed to Ocasio-Cortez. Right. and let her decide whether or not your road gets paved or not. And based off of her green agenda, we don't want to put anything down on the road because it would be tar that would probably affect the Green New Deal or might be affect, watch this here, the way I'd be able to pollute the water or something. See what I'm talking about? That's her worldview, and she wants to have control over all of that. And we say, no, that should be our local people. Therefore, we can vote if we have a leftist group of people in Aiken County or Aiken or a sheriff, we can vote them out on a local level and we can get involved in our school boards and get those leftist agenda people out. That makes sense. They don't want that. That makes sense. So that's what they want to do. Nationalism, American patriotism. And here's what they're waiting for. American patriotism must be altered among American citizens, which will never occur with an older generation. They want to get rid of the older generation because we have experience. And these things, I've had people say this here. They'll say, how can you as a white person deal with have any understanding of what racism is in America? This would be from a person about 20 or 25 years old. How can you understand it? The way I can understand it is this here. I got about 45 years of experience on you.
2: That's right.
0: I got 45 years more experience on you. When you get to where I'm at, then you'll have as much experience I am with dealing with that in America myself.
2: That's right.
0: All you got is what your little 20 years, whatever you got. That's all the experience you got. That's all you got.
2: That's right.
0: Is that makes sense? Experience, age does come along with some things.
2: Years.
0: And another thing is, look at this here. The older generation must be reprogrammed. That's what they want to do. They want to reprogram in public schools. The strategy is the children and grandchildren of the older generations must be reprogrammed in the schools, colleges, universities to accept this new world order. That's what's got to happen because we're not going to submit to it. But they will submit to it. So, to those resisting the pressure, the social pressure, the verbal, written forms, the persecution, the beliefs of other beliefs are considered dangerous. I am considered dangerous. Mm-hmm. I'm not just a demon terrorist. They think I am a terrorist in our country. That our names are probably on a list. Now, I'm not talking about a demon list either. I'm talking about on a list. These people are dangerous to us. And again, my granddaughter, one of my nieces told me this here. They says, when you go and you fill out any paperwork or go to the hospital or anything about a shot or anything like that, you must be very careful at how you answer the questions. She said, if you say anything like this here, like I just told you, small government, blah, blah, blah, the right choice to believe, you know, and all, that you are automatically put into a category that says that you are mentally ill. And that mentally ill category doesn't mean a whole lot to you right now.
4: 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And remember, be sober, be vigilant, for your adversary, the devil, walketh about as a roaring lion, seeking whom he may devour. 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
4: Prophecies, revelations, economic collapse, martial law, social and civil war, aliens, human hybrids, Nephilim, the Great Deception, world chaos, tsunamis. 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

0: And welcome to the show. Thanks for joining us here on our SEER program. And we're opening up our program today. I am Pastor Steve Hall, host for the program. Also, in the studio with me is Pastor Henry Schaefer, and he is the host as well. Good to see you, Brother Schaefer.
1: I'm glad to be in the studio. Welcome all our listeners to another episode of Project SEER. And we also have another third leg of the program here.
0: Amen. Brother Steve Watson, good to see you back in the house.
2: Thank you all for having me again.
1: All right.
0: Our privilege. So today we've got one of those, how can we say it? Maybe you need to go ahead and tell them how it is. You know, this show could be for entertainment purposes only. Yep. It could be for spiritual enlightenment. It could be just for you to see how crazy we are. But it may not necessarily represent the opinions or views of the staff, of the listeners, of the owners, of our enemies. It might not represent anything to anybody, but we believe that there's something to the program. We're not just trying to throw things out there that are meaningless. So with all those disclaimers aside, we've got a good show for you this afternoon. We're going to be talking about shadow people.
1: Shadow people. We're going to be talking about what?
0: Shadow people.
1: The shadow people. Now, you know, right away when we say those terms, it's kind of like, what's going on here?
0: Yeah.
1: What is the shadow people? Now, first of all, we have to tell everybody, if this is your first time listening into Project SEER, right now you are able to go to cwchrist.com, red button on the right-hand side. 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
1: 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Also, at the same time, we are streaming live to YouTube. Go to YouTube. Now, what channel are you going to go to when you go to YouTube? That's what this is, really simple, everybody. Say, we're live on YouTube at Studio WUCC. That's all they need to know. Studio WUCC. Type that in when you go to YouTube. It'll pop up live. It'll say something's going on live on there. Click on that and you listen to us right now.
0: And they can look at us from different perspectives because you've got cameras surrounding us right now. And they can see me. I'm the one in the big hat. Everybody can see me in the big hat. I think Brother Steve Watson likes my hats, so he may show up one day with a big hat just like mine.
2: Yeah.
0: And there would be two big hats
2: in
0: the house.
2: And they're air-conditioned.
0: And they are air-conditioned. That's what I tell them, because mine's got holes in the top. This is my air-conditioned cowboy
1: hat. All right. Well, we're back here. I can go in there and check that thing out. Shadow people. Now, you know, so our format here is we take subjects that are pertinent to the Christian world, how it affects them. And we bring the subjects out to the front, and we start talking about them, and realize that, you know, that there are entities, there are things that affects the Christian world that no one's talking about.
0: Yes,
1: you know, and they don't know, how does this plug into my Christian paradigm of the world, my worldview? But this affects you.
0: And yet, some of them are afraid to talk about it because they'd be ostracized by people who, number one, think there's no such thing as shadow people.
1: Yeah.
0: And number two, if you're seeing them, there's something wrong in your life. You're living in sin or you're dabbling in things. You see what I'm saying?
1: Yeah.
0: And so they would just not even say anything about it. So we're going to be brave enough to step out and say, yes, these things are real and people see them. They've caught them on videos and it's a paranormal activity. But what is it?
1: Yeah. Well, you know, here's the thing is that as a pastor of a church, people will come to me and they'll say, and especially over all the years I've been, you know, involved in ministry, they'll say that I'll be in my home and I'll be sitting there and I'll see something out of the corner of my eye move.
0: Yeah.
1: You know, and you look and you just, it's like it's a shadow that's there, or it may move in front of them and it take them off guard.
0: Yes.
1: And, you know, so I would deal with it just from my perspective of years ago. I was always taught things like this person has been involved in the occult and that we need to pray over them.
0: Yes.
1: And pray over their house.
2: Yes.
1: And have them to renounce their occult involvement. You know, and that's all I knew. And then we could pray over their home. But you know, that phenomenon is many people. There's just not like one or two people.
0: That's right.
1: There's a lot of people see this here. A lot of church people see this and they don't know what they are. And another thing is that they don't know how to address it, and pastors are absolutely afraid to say anything because that could be the healthy tithe payer.
0: Yeah. And here's what I've learned. I have learned already. There's several friends I've got. They did not tell me that they had seen shadow people until I specifically asked them. I said, "Have you ever seen them?" And I won't give their name.
1: Right.
0: But one of them.
1: I was here.
0: That's right. You were here.
1: I was here.
0: And there's another at my church. Mm-hmm. Had to specifically ask, "Have you?" And then they would tell their story. So let's throw this out right now. If you have an experience with shadow people, you have seen them, dealt with them, rebuked them, or you have, you know, you got a dealing with the shadow people, we want to open up the phone lines so that you can call us. Now, we're going to play a little video for about 5 minutes in a minute, so don't call during the video.
1: Right.
0: But if you want to call before or after the video, then we want to hear your experience. So call in and say, hey, this is what happened to me, and then we'll talk about it. All right, so we want you to call in, call listeners, if you want to call in and give your testimony, what happened to you. You don't have to give your name, but we'd like to know that you're out there and that you've had this experience, and we would like to tie it into what we're talking today.
1: Yes.
0: And that number of access will be 803-335-3131. Write it down. Go ahead. Get your pen out now. You ready? It's 803-335-3131. And kind of put your thoughts together when you call, and man, we want to entertain you.
1: That's
0: today.
1: Right. Yes. So listen, we get ready to play this video because we want to do an introduction to who or what are the shadow people. And of course, we're going to pull up one of our favorite actors here. His name is William Shatner, and he's we're going to be playing a YouTube video. You can Google it. When you go to YouTube, you can search for it. It's Shadow People Are Real, Evidence and Proof. Is paranormal, supernatural. Shadow people are real. What this is, what we found it is, I typed in William Shatner shadow people,
0: and he
1: popped up. So the search is William Shatner shadow people. It's the first one that comes up and says shadow people are real. And we're going to play this right around the 1 minute mark and play it for about 5 or 6 minutes,
0: because
1: he's talking about, as we go, he's talking about parallel worlds, different dimensions.
0: That's right. He mentions all those things, but I cut that out in the beginning because I just cut him out so we could get right to the first testimony, which starts at 105.10, you know, minute, 5 seconds.
1: So he's talking about that there are other things that are around us that people just aren't aware of.
0: Yes.
1: And, you know, and...
0: And we talk about it all the time on SEER program.
1: Oh, yeah.
0: That there's a dimension that's right here that's open to spirits, and they come and go. Most of them are invisible, but there are these... other class almost of demons that there are shadows, and they can appear and then disappear if they would like. And I believe they do that for whatever,
1: to torment us.
0: Or for other purposes that's only known to them.
1: And that's the way they manifest.
0: Yeah.
1: Okay, so you ready? That's where we're picking up. Shadow people are real. Let me see if I can get this here going, and then I'm going to blow it up on the screen so everybody can see it.
3: Rosemary Gilley is an author. In October 2010, she decided to go hiking in the Thonstock State Park in New York.
4: So I trekked out by myself, which is not always a good idea. And there was no one around. There was no one on the trail. And I went out to what we call the King's Chamber.
3: The King's Chamber is one of several mysterious man-made structures in the area.
4: Nobody really knows who built them or why. And many people who visit them have paranormal experiences.
3: Some think Native Americans made them. Others believe it was European settlers or even ancient druids. No one knows for sure, but as Rosemary enters the ruins, she begins to sense something strange.
4: I could sense an unusual presence there. You have a feeling that there may be something unseen watching you, or that something unusual is about to happen.
1: If you've ever felt that, you've been right in the midst of it.
3: Rosemary presses on.
0: I have felt that when in the woods at times, at night by myself. Something like she did. There's something creepy out here.
4: I became aware of
1: that when I went into some churches,
4: moving through the trees in front of me. There was something very sinister about it. This figure was tall and slim, and it looked like the outline of a human being. It was very dark in color, inky dark, and it had very blurry edges, and the lower portion of it sort of trailed away. There's no facial features, no eyes, but yet you know it's looking at you. You can just feel it. And that is a very scary thing.
3: Was Rosemary's mind playing tricks? Or was someone or something stalking her through the King's Chamber?
4: And this was not an apparition. You simply know when you are encountering something that's not quite
0: a... She's telling you she knows what she knows.
3: So what was it?
0: She's not having some kind of psychotic
3: trip. Rosemary didn't wait around to find out.
4: It was like one of those movies where bad things are happening to people and a voice says, get out. It's time to go.
3: What did Rosemary Gillies see? Was she in real danger from a shadow, or was it something even more sinister? Incredibly, her experience is not unique. Hundreds have reported encounters with dark, humanoid, transparent creatures. They call them shadow people. But what are they? Rosemary has come to an incredible conclusion.
4: Shadow people come from other dimensions, parallel dimensions. They're right here on this planet. They're just around a certain bend in space where we can't normally see them except under the right circumstances.
3: Are shadow people intruders from a parallel dimension? If so, how do they cross into our world? And what do they want? Chris French is a psychologist. He believes...
0: Now, he's got some messed up ideas, but he's coming at it from science, right?
5: These shadow people are just shadows. The way that these shadow people are said to move is kind of a very fleeting motion.
0: He's going to explain it all the way for you.
5: Next moment, they're somewhere else. I mean, to me, it sounds very much like the way that shadows move.
3: Are shadow people simply random shadows? If so, what gives them such distinct human shapes? French believes... The answer lies in a phenomenon called pareidolia.
5: Pareidolia refers specifically to this idea that we can sometimes think we see clear and distinct human forms in what is essentially just random background noise. I think everybody's probably had the experience of looking at patterns on wallpaper and making out faces in those patterns. Or we look up in the clouds and we see animal shapes. People have found images of Christ in plates of spaghetti, in cinnamon buns, in the burn marks on tortillas.
0: Now, he's doing the best he can to explain
5: really
0: all that away, y'all.
5: Random patterns, but we will impose some kind of meaning on them.
1: He hadn't seen one, I can tell you that.
0: That's exactly.
5: Experience shadow people yes. in certain kinds
0: exactly
5: of locations.
0: Right.
5: If you're in a forest, if you're in a cave, if you're in
1: it's
5: somewhere
1: like
5: where there's lots of shadows.
1: It's like pastors trying to explain away speaking in tongues.
5: Those are precisely the kind of
0: somebody
5: random
0: who don't believe it,
1: don't believe
0: they're ever going to do
5: visual
0: it.
5: Visual noise situations where you might actually think you can see things that aren't there. And there's probably also the fact that in certain kinds of environments, there are reasons why we might actually feel on edge. So, for example, if you went into a cave and there's a very, very high ceiling in the cave, then, again, that will tend to make us feel slightly on edge because we don't know what's up there, what might be about to jump on us. And if you think of this from the evolutionary perspective,
0: that's about it,
5: it
0: bro.
5: Makes
0: I want to cut him off
5: in
0: right
5: certain
0: there.
5: Locations, we are more kind
0: he
5: of
0: doesn't say it enough.
5: More
0: he just keeps
5: guard,
0: babbling on about this is
5: of possible
0: the only way
5: the
0: we can explain it, you know
5: places.
0: What I mean? And so
3: but
0: he does the best he can to disprove it.
3: People.
0: But all I can tell you is this, that those who have had the experience are not at the mercy of those who just have the theory.
2: That's it.
0: Those who have had the experience are never at the mercy of those who just have a theory. And all he's got is a theory. And like Brother Schaefer said, you can tell he's never seen one.
1: He's never seen one.
2: Yeah.
0: So all I can tell you is there's many that have, and many of them are friends that I know. Listen, and I know they saw what they saw.
2: Yeah.
0: And when you get an eyewitness testimony, Brother Steve, you got an eyewitness testimony. How are you going to discredit thousands of thousands of eyewitnesses?
2: I think when it comes to some of this information that we're coming across right now, is we always got to remember that Satan is not a symbol or a legend. He's a very real entity, in that mm-hmm. he was created. And he was created as an angel when he was created, and he rebelled against God. And he's in consistent, constant warfare against God.
1: Yep.
2: And so there are things that happen in another realm, in the spirit realm, that a lot of Christians kind of avoid. They don't read or study. They don't become aware of the things that the enemy can do. And when you don't know the enemy, you can be easily conquered. And that's one of the dangers. We were talking about Ouija boards earlier. I knew a Christian family whose little girl had a Ouija board. And they thought it was okay because she got it in the toy department. And they thought it was okay because all she did with it was play with the little magnifying glass that went over the letters.
0: Yeah, that's all she did.
2: That's all she did.
0: So they, yeah. Right.
2: So there's ignorance there in the spirit realm by a lot of Christian people. And then some people just don't want to talk about it because they don't understand it. They're scared of it. But it's a very real thing. And we have to be careful because you can bring stuff into your home.
0: Yeah. You can bring, and it brings these shadow people.

0: These creatures, these shadow creatures, are geographically located. And when she went to that ancient ruins, and I've watched many videos about this, so I'll have some background in it, and that many of them go to these old hospitals, they go to these old prisons, and where people have died, they go to battlefields, and there are things, entities that are hanging around these areas where terrible things have happened.
1: Right. I agree. There was a story I read back some time ago in the area of Gettysburg where a major battle, one of the biggest battles of the Civil War, took place. And there have been people who claimed to have heard voices.
0: Well, I just watched a video, Brother Steve. You know, there's 8,000 soldiers got killed on that battlefield.
1: Yeah.
0: 8,000. And they had video of these shadow people walking through the woods.
1: Yes.
0: And so that just backs up what,
1: yes,
0: at the battlefield of Gettysburg.
1: Yes. It's a very, very, it's a frightening thing, and to think that those things are possible. But we're warned about the fact that we're not dealing with warfare against carnal things. There's a evil, there's a supernatural out there that is just, It has an intent to destroy and kill, as the Bible says.
0: Yeah, and here's what we need to realize, though, is there's so many people with so many theories. Number one theory, they are souls with unfinished business.
1: Yes.
2: Well, that's what some people think.
0: That's what they say.
2: Yeah. Yeah.
0: So, you know, what are we going to do now? We're Christian. Go ahead.
2: Yeah, let me go ahead. We'll just go ahead and we'll lay down the foundation on this here, is that when a person dies, is they are either in one of two places.
0: Yeah.
2: They are with the Lord, or they're in a place of torment.
0: And that's Scripture.
2: That's either,
0: the word
2: either
0: of God.
2: One or two places. It's not your aunt coming back, or your uncle coming back, or any of those type things to give you a message, or any of those type things. They're either in one or two places. So the perception is that I believe that this is my aunt or uncle or whatever coming back to me to give me a message. That's a lie.
1: Yes.
2: So we have to say that right off the bat. So then we have to know there's something that's there that's trying to fool you, to trick you into thinking that there is a way to get back from the other side and all that. And we know that that's not so. So now to pick up where you were at, Steve, so that they will say this is unfinished business.
0: Yep.
2: Is that that's tries to put that in your mind. But in reality, they don't have what you're seeing. They haven't finished their business.
1: Yes,
2: and their business is deception.
0: Yes,
2: and I think a lot of it too, Steve, is that what I think. I think what they want to do is, in well, is that if they're demonic spirits, which that's what we believe they are,
0: that's what
2: is
0: I'm
2: that
0: believing.
2: They want to inhabit a body.
0: Yes,
2: they want to get in a body, and where she was walking through the woods here. And felt like something was there. I think there's a God factor involved.
0: Amen.
2: You know, there's a normal sense of something's not right. Mm-hmm. There's a God factor about you need to go, and that the Holy Spirit's trying to tell her this is a place of danger. You need to run. You need to get out of here. It'd be like the same thing as going into a palm reader's place.
0: Yes.
2: Into their shops, or going into some black arts, and the Holy Spirit be saying, you need to leave. This is not a place for you.
1: That's why
2: there's danger in here.
1: That's why Jesus warned us about channeling and trying to talk to the dead. He warned us about that. I know you can go on places, especially in New Orleans. When I was young and as in the military, I went to New Orleans. I went to Bourbon Street, just probably like everybody else, and they had little shops in there. And the people in those shops would mix up all kinds of things. They would even give you a love potion if you wanted love. Yeah,
0: don't drink the Kool-Aid.
1: And I knew enough in my raising not to go into those places.
0: Amen. Because you're opening the door up.
2: Let me give a definition here.
0: Go ahead.
2: The definition. I mean, you know, so when someone goes, so what are the shadow people? Let me give it to you here. A shadow person, also known as a shadow figure, a shadow being, or a black mass, is the perception of a patch of shadow as a living humanoid figure, particularly as interpreted by believers in the paranormal or supernatural as the presence of a spirit or other entity.
0: Yeah.
2: And I think they got that pretty well right.
0: I think that's close. And we just want to remind our listeners now, if you've had an experience with one of these that fit this definition and you would like to tell your experience, why don't you give us a call, 803-335-3255. 31.

0: 31. 803-335-3131 and tell us your experience. Let me throw a few more things out at you guys. Let's go with this. Like this psychiatrist was saying, it's a self-imposed hallucination. Just trees were moving.
1: Yeah, right.
0: Or just something caused you to, in your mind, see that image and make it. We got a caller, brother.
1: Oh, here we go. Hey, caller, you're live and on the air. Got a comment, got a question?
2: Ooh, you're Hello. Breaking up a little bit on
1: me. Got a comment, got a question? You're live and on the air, WCC 99.9.
2: Yeah, I just wanted to share an experience I had when I was about 16 years old.
1: Okay.
0: Yeah.
2: Go right ahead. I had a terrifying dream. I was in a motel room the first time, and my sister was there, and this thing came up to the door, and the door was like one of those old doors that you could wind the windows open, like a blind kind of thing.
1: Right.
2: But it was the glass where you could see through it anyway. I looked out the window and saw this shadow-looking thing. It was you could tell it was like the form of a man, but it was just completely just shadow.
0: Okay.
2: And he said, can you let me in?
0: Oh, the shadow's speaking now. The shadow is speaking.
2: Yeah.
0: Oh, wow. Yeah, go ahead.
2: Yeah. He said, can you let me in? I'm your pen pal, Muhammad. And I said, I was very uncomfortable. And I said, my sister's here, you know, and I was trying to make an excuse to get him to go away. I said, my sister's here, and I wouldn't want her to invite somebody in that I didn't know. So, you know, maybe we could talk later or something. And then instantly I was in a car, and I was asleep in the car. And my cousin was in the front seat, and I was in the back seat. And that shadow thing came up to the window again, at the back window. And he started knocking on the window, and I was trying to wake up. And you know how you get kind of groggy, and it takes you a minute to kind of wake up.
0: Yeah.
2: But my cousin woke up before I did, and she reached back and opened the door. And when she did, that shadow thing jumped in on top of me. And not like in a sexual way, but he was like pushing himself on me, like he was trying to get in me.
1: Oh, there you
2: but
1: go.
2: Like, not like in a sexual way. And then immediately I woke up. And when I woke up, this is the scary part. There was hands all over me, like on my neck, like holding me down,
0: yeah.
2: Pinning me to the ground. It was on my forehead. They were on my forehead, my neck, my mouth. My chest, my stomach, my legs, like the top part of my legs, like your shin and my ankles, my feet. I mean, they were just holding me down, and it was a bunch of them.
0: Wow.
2: And I was at my aunt's house, and she's a godly woman, and we had an argument before we went to bed. And also, I want to mention, too, that it was around that time that I was playing with a Ouija board.
0: Yes, that is information that everybody needs to hear over the radio right there, because those things are invitation for a demonic
2: right.
0: presence.
2: But I have a good thing I want to add in here, too, the last part.
0: Okay.
2: Like I said, I was at my aunt's house, and I kept trying. I knew there was power in the name of Jesus. Even though I wasn't living right at the time, I knew there was power in the name of Jesus. And I was laying there, and that it was their hands were over my mouth, so I was having a hard time saying Jesus. But when I finally was able to say the name of Jesus, as soon as I said it, every single one of the hands let go. I mean, immediately.
0: Yeah.
2: And I got up and ran in their aunt's house and on my aunt's room, and we prayed. She prayed for me, but it was terrifying. But I that day, I learned that there is great power.
0: Yes.
2: In the name of Jesus,
0: Amen. Amen. Wow, that was quite an experience. And do you believe that door was open because of your playing with the Ouija board?
2: Yes, definitely. Absolutely, yeah. Definitely.
0: Wow, because we have, I have personally, and these at this table have dealt with this before too, in deliverance sessions where we carry people through deliverance, we find that many of them have played with Ouija boards, and almost every case it's a demon that came into them through the Ouija board. And unlike you, they didn't probably have the wisdom or the ability to resist it, so they gave in, and this thing came in, and until they were cast out, they were visitors in the body. Now, invaders is a better word, right? They were unwelcomed at that time after they began to do the torments.
3: Yes.
0: But it's a good thing that they didn't get in you, because that's where their next step was, I believe, was to get in your body to actually demonize you.
3: That's, you know, that's one thing that I think every Christian should pray over their home. They need to anoint their home, and they need to anoint the doors and the windows of their houses, that nothing demonic can enter into it, that Christ would be the core and the center of that household. Pray for your car. Anoint your car. Go out and anoint your car with oil and say in the name of Jesus that this car will be a safe method of travel, and that no harm will come to my family through it, and that the grace of God would always ride with us. I believe that we need to implement the power of prayer to envelop our life to the point where let's say if we move into a new house, one of the first things we do is anoint the walls.
0: Amen. So, caller, do you got anything else you want to say? Any more?
2: No, that's basically it.
0: Wow.
1: Well, thank you so much for your call.
0: That was a wonderful call. Thank you.
1: Great testimony. Thank you so very much. Thank you for listening to Project Seer.
0: Yes.
1: Continue to tune in every week. Right, God
2: I
1: bless.
2: I do, as many as I can.
1: All right, God bless.
2: All right, you too. Bye.
0: All right. That was a wonderful testimony
1: there.
0: Thank you,
1: man.
0: I appreciate that caller for calling in.
1: Got another story, or someone got another story?
0: Yeah.
1: It's 27 minutes after the top of the hour of 2 o'clock.
0: There it is, brother.
1: Here we go. Hey, caller, you're live and on the air. Got a comment, got a question. We're talking about the shadow people.
4: Hey, brother, how you doing? This is RPI.
1: Go on with it, RPI.
4: You know, I think it was 7 months ago, I had a lady that called me, and a friend of hers was listening. Well, she was listening to the radio station about, you know, demonic. And she called me, and she said that she had shadow people, a demon in the house. And she said it was a shadow. And she said that when she would wash clothes, it would peep around the corner. Or she said that, that in the house, she would actually see glass move and fall off the table and break.
1: I remember you telling me about
0: that story.
4: Yeah, and she was saying that it was a man that lived in the house, and he was bedbound, but they said that he didn't die in the house, but they say he was so bedbound that he left a big spot, like in the mattress, and he said, when she said they moved the house, they threw the mattress out, so she called me, and I said, well, ma'am, I have cast spirits out of people, but never in a house. And I said, I don't know what I can do, but, you know, I said, I'll try. She said, please, please. And the thing is, she wasn't the only one that was seeing it. Her son, her 17-year-old son was seeing it. And he got on the phone. He was telling me that he would be in the watching TV, and the light just flicked on and off, and the TV would cut off.
0: Yeah.
4: And she said one day it got so bad that she said that when she was sitting in the kitchen, she would turn around, and she said all she see was a shadow
0: standing
4: behind her, looking at her.
1: Yeah,
0: that's it. That's what we're talking about.
4: What do you want? You know, what do you want? Leave here. And it wouldn't leave. So all I know to do is do with, you know, what you and Pastor Shane and Pastor Steve, what y'all taught me to do, was cast that spirit. And, you know, she was way across town, so I did over the phone, and I began to pray.
0: Yeah.
4: And I told her, you know, I asked her, what are you saying? And, you know, when they get that question, well, I said, listen, you need to give your life to Christ. That is one of the things, to give your life to Christ, because if I can get the spirit out, it's going to come right back.
0: Yeah.
4: You have no power to fight it.
0: That's right.
4: So she got herself together, gave her life to Christ, and as I began to cast the spirit out, she was sitting in the house, and she was on the phone. I say, in the name of Jesus, I say, you, the foul spirit, I command you to leave the house. And as I began to pray, I told her to put the phone on speakerphone, but and then the Holy Spirit said, it hears you. And I said, you don't worry about it. It hears you. And I began to speak in tongues and say, I command you to leave. She gave her life to Christ, and she went screaming, it's gone. It's gone.
0: Yeah, praise God.
4: The spirit is gone. I said, how can
0: you
4: say it? It's just the feel. She said, I don't feel him. He's not in my home. She is gone. He's gone. He's gone. That's all she kept saying. Thank you. I said, no, thank God. Don't thank me. But it is real.
0: There you go.
4: These shadow of spirits are real. They are not no just something you see on TV. I mean, this lady said it would get, she said that her son and her would see it, even her husband, he would come on late and he would see something down the hall.
0: Yes.
4: And they all were fearful. They know what to do. So these shadow spirits are real. All we got to do is stand on the word of God like y'all guys been doing and just cast them out.
0: Amen, brother. Thank you for calling in, brother RPI, my buddy.
1: Thank you, RPI. Hey, we love
4: y'all.
1: You.
4: Hey, love you too, but hey, y'all, thank y'all for the show. Y'all doing a great job. Keep on keeping on.
1: God bless. Thanks.
0: All right, so there you go. In one house, multiple sightings of the shadow man. Now, listen, there's a thing about hysteria that psychologists have proven. No two people can have the same mental projection, and you see what I'm saying, at the same time. It has to be real if everybody's seeing the same thing. You can't all make up in your own mind something that is not there and then explain it and see it and corroborate the stories, and they're perfectly matched. So there we go. These things are real. Let's just establish that. Number two, let's establish what they are. They're spirit. It is not a mist. It is not some loved one that, you know, was trying to visit with you. I've heard these things on the YouTube. Everybody, this one woman, she was convinced it was the spirit of her son, and her son would talk to her in the spirit form and the shade form, and all she's doing is communicating with a evil spirit. And so that's where we are at this point. So if anybody else wants to call in, the lines are open. It's a hot topic today, Brother Steve.
3: Yeah, that's right.
0: Call us at 803-335-3131. What you got, Brother Steve?
3: I was looking over here in Ephesians, the sixth chapter, and I was just reading right here. It said, "Finally, my brethren, be strong in the Lord and in the power of his might. Put on the whole armor of God, that you may be able to stand against the wiles of the devil. For we wrestle not against flesh and blood, but against principalities, against powers." And this is the part that interests me. "Against the rulers of the darkness of this world." You know, there's a darkness that exists. It has existed ever since Adam and Eve were casted out of the Garden of Eden. And we know that from the giants of the day of Noah and the spirits of the demonic people that have died, those spirits have went into other places, other entities, to continue living, and they're continuing even into this day. And what a lot of people don't realize is that when an angel was made, when it was created to be eternal. It was an eternal creation. It did not have a death date on its forehead when it was made. So they live forever, and the same demonic spirits that were in the day of Noah,
0: same thing,
3: they're still around,
1: same thing,
3: still
1: today.
3: Here, same
1: different
3: today.
1: Shape, different form.
3: That's it.
1: Fits into the culture, and it seems like shadow people fit into our culture here, and people see them. So you know, I've seen things before. Edge of your eyes, you know, things moving, and things like that, especially when you, spiritual warfare, trying to get you to stop praying, you know, just when you take people through deliverance, I'm telling you what, you know, one of the things.
0: Tell them about that experience, brother, that you told me that you got down to pray and, you felt something came up behind you while you were praying. You must have been facing one direction, and that thing told you if you turn around, it was going to be there.
1: Oh, yeah.
0: And it's trying to frighten you.
1: Yeah. Well, I tell you what I was doing is I was at home, and I was praying, and I'm talking about I was in intercession praying.
0: Mm-hmm.
1: And I felt, as I'm praying, I felt something evil walk into my room. And this thing walked up behind me as I'm on the knees praying, and what it was trying to do was make me stop.
0: Yes.
1: Make me stop praying. And all it wanted me to do was stop and look over my shoulder to see what it was there, you know, to try to frighten me, because there was something standing there.
0: Yeah.
1: And I turned around and I anchored on into the throne, brother. Yeah. I kept on praying. I didn't stop. And then that thing finally left. But I believe, and it wasn't just a hindering spirit.
0: Mm-hmm.
1: This was something strong.
0: Yes.
1: That walked up behind me. And I just kept on praying because, you know, it was speaking to me and saying it was going to be there if I looked over my shoulder. And what it was trying to do was make me stop.
3: Yes.
1: Make me stop praying.
3: That's why homes are being overwhelmed today with dysfunction and young people not in church, families that have no concentration whatsoever on God. They've allowed the world to just literally consume them. and they've opened windows, like you were talking about, where they brought in music into the house that doesn't do nothing but give praise to the devil.
1: Right.
3: Things of that nature. Television programs with stuff that is nothing but demonic.
0: Yeah. I got a good story. The first caller that called in, I had a very similar episode as you had. Me and my wife was staying in this certain house we stayed there for quite a while. And I reckon it was about 6-8 months, maybe a year after we'd moved in. We were sleeping in our beds. We had a 2-year-old son, maybe 3 years old at the time. And as we were sleeping, I felt something climb up in the bed. Well, my first thought is, there's my boy, and he's coming up here to get in mom and daddy's bed. And it was only a few seconds after that, and I'm sleeping laying on my back, that something set on me. And I'm in twilight zone, yeah. Half in, half out. Y'all know where I'm talking about. But this thing set on me, and it literally, just like our first caller said, mashed the breath out of me and pushed me down into my bed. It felt like it probably weighed 250 pounds.
3: Yes.
0: And I'm not a big guy. And this thing pushed down on me, and I woke up fully alert, and I could not breathe. And I was I was trying my best to say, Jesus, I realized what it was immediately. I was pastoring at the time, so I was a little aware, you know, of these demonic forces and never had this happen to me before. And as soon as I could, I got enough breath, and I just was barely able to say the name, Jesus.
3: Yes.
0: And as soon as I just mentioned the name in a whisper, it lightened up, didn't jump off. Mm-hmm. And I got a little more breath, and I said, Jesus.
3: Yeah.
0: And when I said that, it stepped off of me and stood beside the bed, y'all. I knew where it was at.
3: Yes.
0: I did not see it in the room. It's dark in the room, so if it had been a shadow, I still wouldn't have seen it in the darkness. Stood beside the bed, and then I'm in a righteous fight mode. I can't believe you had the nerve to come in my house
1: in the name of Jesus.
0: And crawl in my bed.
1: You hear me?
0: In the name of Jesus, and I command you. And it left. I rolled over, went back to sleep. Next morning, this is what I said, Sandra.
1: God.
0: I said, something happened last night. She said, what happened? I said, I had a demon come and set on me last night. And I told her, I said, I thought it was Caleb coming into bed. And she says, and I didn't know she was half awake too. She said, as soon as the pressure hit the bed, I knew it was a demon. And I told it, go on and leave me alone.
1: Yeah.
0: I said, you did what? She said, I told that spirit to go on and leave me alone. I said, how about next time tell it to get out of the house? Because what it did was going to set on my chest when you told it to leave you alone.
1: Yeah.
3: Praise the Lord.
0: And this is a true story. My wife can absolutely verify this is a true story. Now, let me tell you what kind of demon it was. It was a territorial demon, because my nephew, who lived right next door, I mean just feet away, said that one night he was sleeping in his bed and a demon came, sat on him, and mashed the breath out of him.
1: Hmm.
0: Territorial demons, geographically located demons. I believe they're there, Brother Schaefer.
1: Yeah, well, let's talk about that for a moment. Because we believe, let me give the story then.
0: Correct.
1: Okay. Because I do believe they're territorial, but then I believe that they want to do something.
0: Yeah.
3: Yes.
1: And the purpose is they want to get in you.
0: Mm-hmm.
1: Does that make sense?
0: Exactly.
1: And I think they're very selective. So let me tell you a story that I know the man. He just passed away not too long ago. His wife's still alive. He said that he lived up in the Deering, Georgia way. And he said that he came out of a 7-Eleven, and right at the edge of a 7-Eleven, there was a Dempsey dumpster, you know, dumpster that's there.
0: Yeah.
1: And there was a hotel that was there, and they were gutting the stuff out of the hotel. The carpet and all that stuff was in that dumpster. And he got out of the car, went in to get something, and come out. And as he got in his car, out of the Dempsey dumpsters came this shadow.
0: Okay.
1: And it came up over him. And it spoke to him. And he says, I'm going to go inside you. He said, oh, no, you're not going inside me. He said, oh, yeah, I'm going inside you.
0: Yeah.
1: And he said this thing tried to hover over him. And he said, started rebuking it in the name of Jesus.
0: Yes.
1: He got in his car and sped away. This thing followed him.
0: Okay.
1: Because it wants him. It's on his car now. He gets home. This thing is following him there into his house. He can see it. It's there at his house tormenting him. And his wife finally comes home and says, honey, what's going on? He told the story. And he said he's sitting right over there. She said, where's he sitting at? He's sitting right over there in the living room. She says, you hear me? You are an invader and a trespasser. You get up. You get out of this house now, and out you go in the name of Jesus.
0: Yes.
1: And the man said, there he goes out the door.
0: Yeah, come on.
1: But that demon was getting ready to go inside that man, and he was battling that thing.
0: Yes.
1: Talking to it. No, you're not coming in me. You're not coming in me. And in that, so, and what had happened is that in that place where the carpeting and all that was at, they found that there was a suicide. There was a killing in there.
0: Okay.
1: And that, that spirit now was looking for a home.
0: Another place to go.
1: Another place to go. So, let's look at this here now.
0: Hey, let me tell a quick story.
1: Go right ahead.
0: Quick story that wasn't mine, but it was Dr. Fentz. And you know this story
1: very
0: well.
1: I know
0: it.
1: I was going to get ready to tell it. Go ahead.
0: Okay, so what happened in the story is Dr. Fentz is going through a deliverance session. He has a man standing in front of him. He takes and he anoints this man. And when he anoints this man goes out in the spirit.
1: Falls down.
0: Backwards, from what I understand. And when the man falls backwards, Dr. Fentz says there was a black figure.
1: Shadow.
0: It was a shadow person.
1: Standing.
0: Shadow
1: there.
0: Man standing there exactly where the physical man had fallen from.
1: Right.
0: And then he said, and boom, it was gone.
1: Yeah, out the door. It's like out the wall. Like he looked left and right like, hey, I ain't supposed to be here. I'm exposed. And out the wall it went.
3: You know, in that. It's a real thing. I remember years ago, South Omaha Church of God, and if Pastor Ronnie Riddle's listening, he could probably call in and verify this, but there was a woman with a man, and a man came to the church, and he had his wife, and he said, I need for y'all to pray for my wife. She's possessed. And there was some men of the church there, and she came in the house, to the church. As soon as she got into the church house, she changed from a normal woman to to someone that, just literally was demonic. And they had an oak, altar. Now, you know how hard oak wood is.
0: Oh, yeah.
3: And they took her down. Her husband picked her up and carried her to the altar because he was scared to death. And they were laying hands on her and praying for her that this demonic spirit would come out of her. And she bit into the altar. And she bit about an inch down in oak wood with her own teeth. And the marks are still there in that altar today. But I remember when she was delivered, there were 7 thumps, very loud thumps that it was like somebody beat the wall 7 times.
0: Okay.
3: And it was those demonic beings leaving her. Now, I've seen that, and I know the reality that it's real. And I think that what we're seeing in this day and age is a lot less people being delivered because there's a lot less respect to the Word of God that tells us to be vigilant against these type of things. People are not taking it serious like they should in the church world. And now we're seeing the enemy stronger than ever. And it's taking over not just our communities, but our churches, our courts. It's taking over our leadership. It's taking over all kinds of different things that are happening around us. And we're seeing the downfall of people walking away from the Word of God.
0: And, you know, here it is. We're saying on our program that when you look on YouTube, when you do your research, if you want to know more about this, you're going to hear all kinds of theories out there. But we believe, and we're convinced of this, that shadow people are demonic.
1: Demons.
0: They are demons. And if you see one, the thing to do is to rebuke it in Jesus' name and command it to go.
1: Now, let me tell you something on that, what we have seen. Let's talk about deliverance for a moment, because that is something
0: right
1: that God has really showed us about this, is that, as you said, Steve, they're territorial, and they're on the outside, then they're looking to get in. Now, once they get in, what are they doing in? Are they just living there, or what are they doing? I think what they're doing then is that they're able, and we know this, that they're able to manifest, and they're able to manifest more, and you start to see them more, and you can see them in a room, or they're there all around you, and other people may not see them, but because they're there in you, then let's just pick it this way here. If you have a spirit of suicide, you're thinking about suicide at all these weird moments and times. Nobody else is thinking it.
0: Right.
1: But you're thinking it. Now, so let's talk about the shadow people. So now if you have this fear, there's something in the room, paranormal or paranoia, something's in the room, it's watching me, you see it out the corner of your eye, or you see it move through your house or whatever, it's not in your house. It's in you. And the only way that you're going to get rid of this is go through deliverance yourself. because it's in you. Now, it can be in your house trying to frighten you. Now, we're not talking about deliverance now. We're talking about territorial.
0: Right.
1: That is, it walks into your house, is trying to frighten you. But the thing is it's trying to, like it came and sat on you. Or like when Dr. Fenton prayed for that one, that it left because it wasn't in his host no more. So now it's it can try to get in a person. So I don't want to leave anybody here with the impression that all you got to do is do this. Is, you know, it's like a person who plays with a Ouija board. This opens the door up. They see them. They get in them. They see them all their life. And they don't never make the connection between the Ouija board, playing with the Ouija board, and saying, in the name of Jesus. Now, we see this in deliverance, which I know, and I'm going to get real cynical here, which most pastors don't believe in.
0: Right.
1: And they don't believe their own people can have problems.
0: Western pastors.
1: And that's the reason why they don't come to you and they don't come to us for help. They go everywhere else because you can't help them. Yes. And they come to us.
0: We acknowledge the problem.
1: They come to us because we acknowledge the problem. We see it. We know it.
3: Yeah.
1: And that they are Christians and they need to be set free. And renounce this. Renounce that involvement and command that spirit, if it's there, command that spirit to come out like it did with Dr. Finn.
0: That's right.
1: He prayed for that man, all of a sudden, it's separated from his body. Mm-hmm. So he's praying for a man who's a Christian.
3: Yes.
1: He's separated from his body because it wants to live in the body, and out the wall it went.
3: Well, you know, my wife asked me about that the other day, and I said, Elaine, I said, we've always said that the devil can't cross the bloodline. But the devil can attack your emotions. He can attack your flesh.
1: Exactly.
3: He can attack those things. And Job, his flesh was attacked. He had boils all over his body. He was tempted by his own wife to curse God and die. He went through a various amount of things. But the one thing we see about the life of Job, he said, even unto death, when the worms eat of my flesh, he said, I'll still see the face of God.
1: That's
3: because
1: right.
3: He knew he was not going to do anything to personally separate him from the joy that he had of God.
1: That's right.
3: And we have the power in the name of Jesus to
1: just to, like what that caller
3: man,
1: said.
3: Yeah.
1: The caller found that out by calling.
0: That's right.
1: You did, Steve.
3: He has to flee.
1: The you know, and we have too. But here's the thing is that a lot of times people don't realize if you and I were talking about this the other day, and we'll tell the people this. Seeing a shadow person being territorial maybe once doesn't mean you have it.
0: True.
1: What happens is that if it's reoccurring, remember that's what we were talking about.
0: Yes.
1: It's like, and the best thing for me is to deal with the suicide thing, is that, remember you and I had talked years, I said, Steve, I battled this.
0: Right.
1: And you say, well, I don't. I'm going,
0: right.
1: This is just something that I always battled. See, I thought everybody battled it.
0: Yeah.
1: I thought it was normal.
0: Yeah, and I had a conversation. And I told you I don't because I never had.
1: And I just figured you're lying to me. You know, but the thing is that when I got set free from this spirit of, I don't think about it no more. I'm going, this is normal.
0: Yeah.
1: Y'all, this is normal. Thank God for deliverance.
0: Amen.
1: So with that reality, this is what I speak to the person who's seen a shadow person. Just because you see one, because it's territorial, doesn't mean you have it. But here's the key. If you see it consistently and over and over and over and over, you got it.
3: Yeah.
1: Mm-hmm. And you need to be set free from it.
3: Yeah.
1: You need to be set. If it's in your house, the house needs to be cleansed.
0: Yes.
3: Yeah.
1: But and especially just say you move from that house and you go to another house and you still see them.
0: There you go.
1: You got it.
0: Yeah. You know it's either in you or it's a sign to you.
1: Exactly.
0: And you don't want them either way.
1: No.
0: Because either way you have
1: it's torment.
0: Power over them.
1: Yeah,
0: and
1: torment.
0: Either way that is torment. And I believe that they are assigned to torment. And here, I want to throw this out to the panel here today. This is a thought that came to me. In the spiritual dimension, we know that there are principalities, powers, there's levels of power.
1: Mm-hmm.
0: Right, there's levels of power, levels of authority. Like there's levels of authority in our government. All right, you got Supreme Court judges, you've got federal judges. Mm-hmm. You know how. Okay, so there's levels of authority. But in our culture and in every culture, there are what we call renegades.
3: Yes.
0: People who live off the grid. People who go around doing their own thing. They don't pay taxes. Yeah.
1: No, not
0: let's just say let's just throw this out there. They don't pay taxes.
3: Yeah.
0: They work when they want to work. They don't. They don't answer to anybody.
3: Yeah.
0: Let me throw this out. Is there any renegade spirits out there that refuse to submit to authority that at one time was over them, but now their rebellious nature, because remember, they're all rebels.
1: That's
0: So if they're all rebels, why do they have to cooperate with the hierarchy and the demonic realm?
1: Mm-hmm. Yeah.
0: So why can't there be renegade spirits? And they just go around possessing whom they want. Go and move. If they want to move downtown, they just go downtown, get in somebody else. Anywhere they find an open door.
1: Get in a car and ride with you.
3: Well, you know, you know, and I know you know this, Pastor Schaefer and Pastor Hall. And this is my testimony. And when I was 18 years old, I was sexually attacked by three men. And I was basically raped when I was 18 years old. And I lived with that for years and years and years. And I'm not gay. I'm not homosexual. It wasn't something I wanted to happen. I was held down, and the situation happened. I survived it, and I lived through it. And I thank God that I survived. They didn't kill me. But to make a long story short, I carried all that in my mind and heart till around 2004, and I would have times when I could just be trying to go to sleep, and I'd still be tormented by the remembrance of what happened to me.
0: Yeah, there's demons connected to that memory.
3: There was demons. I went to a church service in Nebraska, and the power of God was just moving. I felt the movement of the Holy Spirit, and the power of God said, "Steve, if you want deliverance from that memory,
0: yeah,
3: go to the altar right now." And I went to the altar, and boy, I'm gonna tell you something. God gave me victory over that. You know, the military says I have PTSD from it, because it did happen when I was in the military. And but I believe that God has given me victory over that incident.
0: Amen.
3: In my
0: praise
3: life
0: God.
3: And the demonic spirits that reminded me of it all the time, they're gone.
0: They're silenced.
3: They're gone. They're silenced.
0: Gone. Yep.
3: They've been silenced.
0: They've been cast out. Yep.
3: And I thank God for that. And so there is victory. And there are people out there.
0: They need to hear that.
3: They need to know that God gives
1: deliverance.
3: Deliverance is real.
1: Exactly.
0: Victory in Jesus is real. Hey, we got time for one more caller. If you want to get your call in, get it in quick, because we're approaching the time we just cut it off. It's 803-335-3131.
1: Shadow people.
0: If you had an experience, call in. You're going to be probably our last caller here. Well, make it quick. 803-335-3131.
1: And, you know, dealing with this subject, or with things like this here, it feeds off fear.
0: Yes.
1: They want to feed off fear. I believe that's one of the sources of reason why it's to create that. It feeds off fear. It's doing its job. But the thing is that you don't have to be fearful.
3: Yes.
1: And I'm not saying sit there in your home.
0: Caller.
1: Here we go.
0: Oh. Oh, we lost. Call right back. Just call right back. We're sorry we missed it. We didn't see it in time. Just turn around and call right back, caller.
1: So what I'm saying is that I believe that the shadow people, you know, you don't have to live in fear. You don't have to sit there and watch in fear all those things that's going on just to sit around in a room and fear all the time.
0: That's right.
1: But you can deal with it and make it leave you alone.
3: Yes.
1: You don't have to deal with fear. So if you're a Christian out there and you're dealing with fear, fear's not of God.
0: Amen.
1: You know, and God's not giving you a spirit of fear. Say, well, I don't believe I can have a spirit. Well, if you're fearful, you've got a spirit that's tormenting you. You can be set free from that.
0: Amen.
1: And, you know, you can command that thing to turn you loose. Mm-hmm. And someone says, well, I walk through my house and I have to plead the blood and everything. Listen to me. That's not a normal thing to have to
3: do.
1: That's
3: right. That's right.
1: If you have to walk through your house pleading the blood because there's something here, something there, you got it.
0: Yeah. You need to go deliverance.
1: You need to go through deliverance, and you can be set free from that.
3: When you live in fear, you live in a personality change from a norm. People today say, well, I'm scared with everything going on. It creates a difference in the way your personality is, how you sleep at night, how you exist in your day. But I believe one of the problems today is we're, like I said earlier, we as Christians are not taking full benefit of what the Word of God tells us.
1: Yeah, we're not walking in our spiritual authority.
3: We're not walking in our spiritual authority.
1: And that's a program that you're doing on Mondays.
0: Well, we're doing it on Tuesday.
1: I'm
0: preaching it at the church, and I'm going to Peru in a couple of weeks, and that is the topic that we're going to discuss there and get them operating in the spiritual dimension so they can defeat the darkness there in Peru.
1: Yeah, you know, so I've had some spiritual battles myself in my home and different things. I said, I take authority over my place. out you go in the name of Jesus. And they don't like that.
3: Do you believe that's why we have people that are doing some of the things they're doing in the world today, like, you know, this Dallas shooter? I mean, what compels someone to do that?
0: I believe it's all demonic. I believe they've opened the door and that spirit has come in, and it drives them. It drives them into hatred, to racism, you name it. And then they get so caught up in it that they and the demons almost inseparable.
1: Yeah.
0: They think they're thinking that on their own, but in truth, it is a demon that's just controlling their mind process.
1: I thank God for setting me free from all the demonic activity, you know, all the fear, all this kind of stuff. I remember the story of my brother telling me when he was growing up, lying there in bed, and seeing a dog. It was he said German Shepherd, dark figure German Shepherd.
0: Yep.
1: And see, now we're saying it's a demon.
0: It's a shadow demon.
1: You know, coming into the room and everything, and just frightening him and things like that. So I go back and look at all the stories. Is that, sure, I mean, they've been all around us for years and years and years.
3: You know, it's funny. I was listening to an interview one time with Keith Richards and Mick Jagger, the Rolling Stones. And, you know, when they were early in their career, they had a lot of demonic songs. They had a lot of songs that related to the devil and everything. They're in their 70s and closing in on 75, 78 years old, some of them. And they're still jumping around on stage in their wrinkled faces and wrinkled bodies.
1: Yeah, at least they're jumping.
3: And one of them was asked, how can you, at your age, still have the stamina to do what you do? He said, we sold our souls to the devil many years ago.
1: Wow.
3: But it all comes to an end sometime, don't it?
0: Yes, it does. The body will play out, and they'll wake up and meet the master that they've been serving.
1: Yeah,
0: which won't be a good day.
1: So you got some last good words here for the shadow people, brother?
0: Well, yeah, I appreciate all of our listeners tuning in. And I appreciate those that called in and gave their testimony. That's not an easy thing to do. Thank you for doing that. And we just enjoy our SEER program, and we hope that you are as well. And remember, if you encounter any of these, they are evil spirits, and treat them as such. And with authority in Jesus Christ, you have victory over them. So I'm Pastor Steve Hall. That's going to be my concluding mark, and I'll see y'all next
1: week. Go ahead, brother, with yours, and I got one last thing I
3: want
1: to say.
3: I just want to say we appreciate you, we love you, and appreciate your support. There's victory in Jesus. Always remember that.
1: All right. Let's see what we got right here. And one thing I got to say is, listen here, we're going to tune into this thing here. I want you to know, shadow people, I'm coming for you. I'm coming in the name of Jesus for you. We coming to set God's people free. You got to obey and get out in the name of Jesus. Somebody shout amen.
0: Amen. They better be trembling, because we ain't afraid of them. And the Bible says that, you know, they quake, that they fear God.
3: They must resist the name of Jesus.
0: Amen. All right, we're coming to get them.
1: God bless, brother. Thank you so much for tuning in today to Projects here. I've been your host, Henry Schaefer, along with Steve Hall. Stephen Watson, God bless as you continue to serve the Lord. Thank you for tuning in today. We've been your hosts, Henry Schaefer and Steve Hall. The end times are here. Anything is possible. Are you ready? Don't miss the next episode of Special Edition, End Time Revelation.

0: Hello, friends, and welcome. My name is Henry Schaefer, and I pastor the University Parkway Church here in Aiken, South Carolina. Now let's move right on into today's message and hear what God will speak into your life concerning Jesus is the answer.
1: All my job is today's tale. Whatever problem you're going through today,
2: I know that your skies,
1: whatever you're dealing with in life, come on. Jesus is the answer.
2: In case you don't know.
3: When you don't kill what you're told to kill, somebody shout amen. This is going to be wild today. Look at it here in Exodus chapter 17 and verse 8. Then came Amalek and fought with Israel at Rephidim. And Moses said unto Joshua, choose us out men and go fight with Amalek. Tomorrow I will stand on the top of the hill with the rod of God in mine hand. So Joshua did as Moses said to him and fought with Amalek. And Moses and Aaron and Hur went to the top of the hill. And it came to pass when Moses held up his hand that Israel prevailed. And when he let down his hand, Amalek prevailed. But Moses' hands were heavy, and they took a stone and they put it under him, and he sat thereupon, and Aaron and Hur stayed up his hands, the one on the other side, on one side, and the other one on the other side, and his hands were steady until the going down of the sun. Father, we love you. Thank you for today. Thank you for your blessings. And as we minister this word today, when you don't kill what you're told to kill, Father, I pray that you will help us to be ever so diligent to deliver your word. Help us to be faithful to deliver it. Lord, give us the unction that we need to minister this word today. Father, I thank you, God, for what you're going to do with this word today to your people. In Jesus' name we pray. Everybody says, and be seated in the presence of the Lord. I want you to go ahead and put your hands together and welcome in our listening audience. We're live and on the radio, over the internet. Good to see everybody here today. Let's just take a moment here and just welcome in Barbara West, Patricia Johnson, Sherry Daltrey, Kathy Weatherby Harvey, Sarah Johnson, Rhonda Thiele. They're with Dr. and Marty Fent. They're watching all the way. I believe they're up in from Michigan today. Let's welcome all those in this morning that is listening as well. God bless you. Thank you so much. Michelle Casimir is from Kentucky. They're tuned in. Trish Stone is watching. Wow. It's good to see everybody here. Jemiah Buckner is watching as well. God bless. Let's give them all another hand clap as they tuned in here today. I've got a message I want to share with everybody today about when you don't kill what you're told to kill, how important it is in the Word. It's good to see everybody here. God bless you. Thank you for coming out today and being here with us. Amen. So I just want you to, I might not preach about 20 minutes. I mean, I did that one time and it was about 3 or 4 hours before we got out here. But it was only 20-minute sermon. Somebody shout amen. So let's talk about this here, about this war. When you don't kill what you're told to kill. Exodus in here in chapter 17. There has been a war that has been fought throughout time. It's lasted longer and cost more than any other conflict fought on any domestic soil. Some of the soldiers that we thought would never lose have indeed fallen victim to the battle, while others whom we thought would never last has proven to be champions. It's the war between the flesh and the spirit. That's what we're going to talk about today. The war between the flesh and the spirit. About the time you think you've conquered flesh, the old Adamic nature rises up again to try to dominate your life. It doesn't matter how saved you think you are or how long you've been a member of the church. This war is a daily war, and you've got to be mindful of it. This war is typified in Scripture. We're going to talk about several instances in the Bible today and kind of put it together, because when we talk about this here, you're going to find out that if you don't kill what you're told to kill, what's going to happen to you? And you need to understand how serious it is, especially right now in the time that we're living in. And this war is typified, as I said, in Scripture. And the people known as Amalek, this man named Amalek, Israel seemed to be in constant conflict with Amalek. Now, who is Amalek? Amalek was a descendant of Esau. Now, when we look at Esau, we know that that was Jacob's brother. Jacob and Esau, you remember that both were born in a struggle. One wanted the spiritual things of God, and the other wanted the natural things of God. The natural things of the world is what he wanted. Jacob had an encounter with an angel, and his name was changed to Israel. At that point is when he became the symbol of spiritual things. Jacob did. Esau always in the Bible typifies the flesh. And they were in constant struggle in the natural. And the flesh is always struggling with the spirit. Esau gave up his birthright to satisfy his flesh. And the Bible referred to him as a vain man in the book of Malachi. It is stated of him in the book of Malachi. Here's what it says. This is crazy when you read this. God hated Esau, but he loved Jacob. And when you look at this type of statement, you realize that how can God love someone and hate someone in that? It's strange to think about a loving God that we know about and how wonderful he is to us, to think that a loving God would hate anyone. But what he's referring to here is not the hate of that person, but it's the hate of what he spiritually represents. And he represents things of the flesh, things of the world. God hates what Esau represents, and he represents the things that of the world, which is the flesh. But he loves Jacob because Jacob represents the things of the spirit. So God shows us off of that he divides between the flesh and the spirit. Somebody shout amen. And he's talking about how that. So God was stating his love for the people who love to walk in the spirit, and his disdain for people who do not want to walk in the flesh. That's what he's talking about. So Esau fathered, look at here, Esau fathered a descendant. Now Esau, we're saying, is a representative of the flesh. So anything that he has or really comes in contact with is not going to be sacred or sanctified by God. But he has a descendant. Esau fathered a descendant named Amalek. And he was responsible for beginning a nation that would constantly be in conflict with God's people. And it's Amalek that is involved in this text that I just read to you. The Bible tells us that God told him, Moses, to come up against Amalek. And Moses went up to the top of the mountain. And when he went up to the top, he lifted up the rod of God. And as long as he lifted up the rod of God, the Bible tells us that he discomfited who? This is a test. Amalek. So Moses has the rod of God and he lifts this thing up. And as long as he has it lifted up, he defeats Amalek as they're battling. And this is what God instructed him to do at different times with this rod. This rod that he's holding up starts to become a symbol of the power and the anointing of God that Moses has. So this rod of God, let's talk about it for a moment. Prior to this experience that Moses had with this rod, it is referred to as the rod of Moses. Listen, this rod, prior to this event, is called the rod of what? Moses. It's called the rod of Moses. That's Moses' rod. Does that make sense what I'm saying? And when he takes this and he holds it up, Then somehow it changes to, it's going to be known as the rod of what? God. So when we look at this here, we take the same example in Exodus. Look at here, Exodus 17 and verse 5. Put it up for me, brother, if you would. And the Lord said unto Moses, go before the people and take with thee the elders. And look, put it up, Exodus 17 and verse 5. Who's got the Bible with them? Anybody got a Bible with them? Exodus 17, verse 5. Bring that one up for me. Here's what he says. And the Lord said to Moses, go before the people, take thee and the elders of Israel and thy rod. Look what it says. What does it say? What does it say, everybody? And thy rod, wherein thou smotest the river, take in thine hand and go. Same rod. But you have to realize that God is using Moses in a certain way to do certain things, especially with this anointing and this rod. You see, it comes a time when even that God took this same rod and he cast it down before Pharaoh. So we're going back in time. Same rod. Remember on the mountain? He said, Moses, what's that in your hand? He says, it's a rod. He took the rod and he threw it down, and what did it become? Become a snake. He took it, and when he goes before the courts of Pharaoh, he throws down his rod, Moses' rod. And when he throws it down, it becomes a snake. He picks it back up, and it returns back to his rod that he's using. That makes sense? He's carrying this rod all the way through. Even to the time, watch this here, even to the time when he comes across the Red Sea. What does God tell him to do? Lift up. Whose rod? Your rod. Lift up your rod. Then look at this here. Even to the point to where he's standing here, he's getting ready to go into battle with Amalek. Now, Amalek, it reminds you that Amalek is the flesh. Is that not right? And when you come up against the battling of the flesh, it's not long going to be longer, no longer your rod that's going to be able to defeat the flesh. It's going to take whose rod? It takes the rod of God to defeat your flesh. So as it's the same power that God is using to defeat the enemy with, you're going to have to rely on the power of God's rod to defeat the enemy of your own flesh. Somebody shout amen. What God's trying to show you is that you can't do this in your own. It's not your rod that's going to defeat the flesh. You're going to have to submit to the power of God and let God defeat that flesh. Come on, give the Lord a hand clap of praise in the house. So God was stating that this rod, in this event, here, see, there came a time when God told him to take the rod and smote the water with your rod. Water gushed out of the rock. But every time it's mentioned of in there, it's Moses' rod. Until what? He battles the flesh. Then it's changed to, I'm just trying to tell you what's in the Bible. Somebody say, it's in the Bible. It's in the Bible like that. But it's for a purpose. It's for a reason. So here, and here's really the thing. I'm going to tell you what's really happening. Is that when Moses threw down the rod and it came to a snake, and he changed it back over and picked it up, you know, there's a lot of things that God has to get out of us before God can really use us like he wants to use us. It's only when God gets the snake out of you and get the snake out of your gift, it really becomes useful for his service. You see what I mean? The flesh is not, the flesh is not defeated with carnality. It can't be. It's only when the things are lifted up to God can defeat the enemy that you have within your own self. And you've got to overcome the flesh. God wants to get things out of people's life. See, he can't use you in really singing and worshiping the Lord in your gifting until you first get the flesh out. You see, even in preaching, you can't really preach until you let flesh die. Somebody shout amen. You can't really be a prophet of God until you first get the flesh out. Does that make sense? Remember what God told us at the beginning?

God's trying to tell you, you need to throw down that flesh and get that snake out of it and let pick it up and let God use that thing for more things. Somebody shout amen. So let's talk about this here. Moses was told to raise up the rod, and as long as he raised up the rod, hear that everything was going to be all right. Moses' hands were heavy. They took a stone, verse 12, put it under him. Aaron and Hur stayed up the hands, one to the other side. And Joshua discomfited Amalek and his people with the edge of the sword. And the Lord said to Moses, write this in a memorial, in a book. Watch this here. They're going to write this thing down in a book and rehearse it in the ears of Joshua. Watch this here. For I will utterly put out of the remembrance of Amalek from under heaven. God's got a plan for the flesh. God's got a plan for that thing that's standing against you and stopping you from fulfilling our destiny. He wants for you to write it down today, put it in a memorial, for God wants to get rid of anything that's going to stop him from being everything he wants you to be. And the Lord said to Moses, write it, put it in a memorial, rehearse it in the ears of Joshua. I will utterly put out the remembrance of Amalek from under heaven. And Moses built an altar, called the name of it Jehovah. Jehovah Nissi is the Lord our banner. For he said, because the Lord has sworn that the Lord will have war with Amalek from generation to generation. He said, there's going to be an everlasting war with Amalek. And that's true. Write it down. God's letting you know you're going to have to fight this thing. I'm not talking about fighting demons. I'm talking about fighting flesh is what I'm talking about. Because a lot of people want to come for deliverance. It ain't got nothing to do with a demon. It's your sorry, lazy flesh. Don't want to do what it's supposed to do. Somebody shout amen. You know what I need to do from this point on? I can already look in people's eyes and then got glazed over. Say it with me. Say, in the name of Jesus, I bind the spirit of Jezebel that would try to take control of this service. Any spirit that came in this place, not of God, I bind you and command you to go to the four corners of this property. So out you go in the name of Jesus. So we're going to deal with all the spiritual things. So you're sitting there all by yourself and the Holy Ghost talking to you. You ready? We're going to do one more. Say, in the name of Jesus, I bind the strong man in every person. Look at your neighbor and say, strong man, you bound. You're going to sit here and listen to the word today. Go on down in the name of Jesus. All right. So now you're ready to finish up? I think we can move on now. I'm talking just to the what? Flesh. I'm trying to talk to flesh and the spirit man. He said that there would be war with Amalek from generation to generation. That means it's not going to stop. It's going to continue on. And we're going to have to battle this thing, fight this thing. Somebody shout amen. So look at this one here. The battle continues on. And here's what you've got to do. You've got to remember that if you don't defeat Amalek, that Amalek is going to defeat you. If you don't deal with the flesh is going to defeat you. That's the story in the Bible here. That's what it's trying to let us know. Look at it here. That Saul disobeyed God when he utterly did not destroy Amalek. Years would pass by. And what would take place, and look at it here in 1 Samuel chapter 15. Is that where we're going to do it at? Am I going to do it? Let's see what I'm going to do it. Yeah, we're going to do it right here. 1 Samuel chapter 15. Put it up in the back if you would. Verse 1, I guess. I don't know where I'm at. We're just going to preach. How about that? Ooh, that's scary when you're looking at your Bible. You have nothing written on that. Ooh, that's scary, isn't it? Oh, I got it right here. Here we go. 1 Samuel chapter 15. Samuel also said to Saul, the Lord sent me to anoint thee to be king over the people and over Israel. Now therefore hearken thou unto the voice of the Lord. Where's the Lord? Thus saith the Lord of hosts, I remember that which Amalek did to Israel. They would not let Israel pass. They didn't like them. They tried to

0: defeat Israel. Watch this here. God's telling Saul to say, I remember what they did. And look what he says. How he laid wait for them in the way and when he came out of Egypt. Now here's your message. Go and smite Amalek and utterly destroy all, everybody say it, all that they have. Spare them not. Now I'm going to show you something here. You know the story. Y'all know the story. I know y'all know the story. But I'm going to share with something that the Lord showed me in the story today. Just today. That slips past the story. And we think that it's all that matter of him going in and killing and keeping some of the stuff. But I'm going to show you what he does here. He says, go and smite Amalek, verse 3, utterly destroy all that they have, and spare them not, but slay both man and woman, infant and suckling, ox and sheep, camel and ass. And Saul gathered the people together and numbered them in Telzaim, watch this here, 200,000 footmen. Woo! That's an army. Look at this one here. And 10,000 men from Judah. So he's got an army. I mean, that's bigger than any modern-day army. A lot of big modern-day armies that are in all these small countries. You have to add countries together to get that. 200,000 people. So when we look at this here, we say, and Saul gathered the people together. Verse 5, and Saul came to the city of Amalek, and he laid wait on them down in where? The valley. So he's down in the valley. He's going to try his best in the valley to kill Amalek where? Somebody help me out. In the valley. He's going to do his best to kill Amalek. And look what happens here. And Saul said unto the Kenites, he's in the valley. He's plotting war against Amalek. And watch what he does here. This is crazy. He said to the Kenites, go and depart. Get you down from among the Amalekites, lest I destroy you with them. I want you to notice it. A lot of people read the story, but they don't realize before the battle ever began, he tells the Kenites, you can leave. Watch what he says. For you showed kindness to all the children of Israel when they came out of Egypt, so the Kenites departed from among the Amalekites. Just remember that little caveat in the story. See, I'm saying it right now. I'm pronouncing it now, enunciating it now. Because this is a very key part of the story. Before he ever goes to battle, Amalek, he's done let some things slip through, hadn't he? In Saul, verse 7, and Saul smote the Amalekites to Havilah until he came, the camest to Shur, that is against Egypt. And he took Agag. Y'all know who knows the story now? But nobody never remembers the part I just read, do they? They don't read that part. It's key, though, of the story. Watch this here. And Saul, and he took Agag the king and the Amalekites alive and utterly destroyed all the people with the edge of the sword. But Saul and the people spared Agag, the best of the sheep, the oxen, the fatlings, the lambs, and all that was good. He utterly destroyed them, but everything that was vile and refuse he destroyed. This is a story. Now you know the story. See, you already know the story. We know the story from this point. We could preach it. You could put a hand up my back like a puppet and preach what I'm going to say. You already know it, don't you? So we know the story here, but I want you to know is that he brought back the treasure and the livestock to the king. That's what he decided he was going to bring the king back. That Samuel, all of a sudden, Samuel shows up to where they're at. Samuel hears the sheep. He hears the cattle. He hears the sheep doing their thing. And he wants to know, what is this that I hear? He says, and Saul says, well, I kept the best stuff so that it would come back and we could sacrifice it to the Lord. That's what he wanted. I want to keep the best that I have. Now, I want you to realize this here. God wants to use Saul to destroy the flesh. God wants to destroy the flesh and everything that the flesh represents. But Saul decides what's good and what's bad. Now, we always look at it to the point to where he saved the king, he saved the oxen, he saved the sheep, they're going to sacrifice it. But y'all don't forget, he done let a bunch of group of people go. He done let a bunch of people go. And how is the one that is supposed to be overlooking trying to kill the flesh, and he's the king, he's the anointed one, he's making decisions out on the battlefield of who he's going to kill and who he's not going to kill. Here's what I want to tell you. If the Kenites are living with Amalek, they're just as evil as Amalek. If they're living with them, they're just a part of them. But Saul decides to look at it, you're not as bad as they are, so I'm going to let you leave, and I'm going to kill the rest. And he still didn't kill the rest. Somebody shout amen. So Saul spared Amalek, and after Saul, look at this here. Saul destroyed, but he did not utterly destroyed Amalek. He bought that treasure back. Samuel had to finish the job that Saul was supposed to do. So where does it stop at here? We know Saul loses the anointing to the time when he's going to die. He loses it, right? Here's what I'm trying to preach to you today about. You ready? And I'm preaching you this here. If you don't kill what you're told to kill, if you don't kill what you're told to kill, what's going to happen to you? When you don't kill what you're told to kill, when you don't kill what you're told to kill, what's going to happen to you? So someone says, tell me what happened in the story, Pastor. Let's go a little further in here. The Bible tells us that Saul winds up on the battlefield. And when he's on the battlefield, what is it? 1 Samuel 31, put it over here. Don't you like bringing your Bible to church? I don't know what he's talking about. 1 Samuel chapter 31. Look at what he says here. Is that the right one? 1 Samuel 31. Put it verse 1. Now the Philistines fought against Israel, and the men of Israel fled from before the Philistines, and they fell slain in Gilboa. Now I'm letting you know this is 1 Samuel chapter 31. It's the last chapter in 1 Samuel. 2 Samuel primarily deals with David. So this chapter, this book's coming to the end. Saul's end. Let's read it intently at what happened to him. Because it picks up being the anointed one to kill the flesh. See, your flesh is things that you don't want to do. That's what your flesh will do. The flesh is lazy. The flesh is sorry. The flesh is everything other than spiritual. Have you ever laid there and said, I don't want to do that? And you said, your flesh just says, let's rest a little longer. Let's sleep a little longer. You can lay here in bed and pray in tongues. And next thing you know, you're praying in tongues. It sounds like this. I ain't never had a tongue sound like that. Huh? Praying in tongues. What are you doing? Praying in tongues. See, the flesh don't want to pray. The flesh don't want to get up and come to church. The flesh don't want to go to work. Not the flesh. You know, the spirit is willing, but the flesh is weak. But oh my God, that flesh is so strong. And my job, the flesh wants to control your life. You know, the Bible talks to us about how we're to love one another and how we're supposed to treat one another. But the flesh, when you get it wrong at McDonald's, it's not the Holy Ghost talking to them. No. And you're going to pull that car over? And you're going to go inside and straighten them out? That's not the Holy Ghost going in there. When you're traveling down the road and someone cuts you off, y'all know what I'm talking about. And there's something that wants to fly around and get in front of them. Or it's on the interstate, and they won't let you pass by. They're in the left-hand lane, going the same speed as the person in the right-hand lane. And he's the police. And you still want to pass him. Because I'm not going, he's going too slow. Y'all know what I'm talking about? Now, I do want to say this here because not all these things can be the flesh. It can be a spirit. So let me go ahead and just interject that in there. I had a man one time. He came to the church and he said, "Pastor, I don't know what's wrong." I said, "What's going on?" He says, "You got to pray for me." I said, "What is it?" He says, "There is something that takes control over me. When somebody goes to pass me in the car, I cannot let them pass. I have to pass by them and run them down and pass by them. Oh, I got to get in front of them." I said, "That's not a problem. Sit here in the chair. I got the speed demon out of them." It came out. So I'm just letting you know, it can be. But that's not what I'm talking about today. I'm talking about you cannot submit to the flesh. You can't let somebody get ahead of you on the road. You can't be behind somebody at a red light. You got to get up next to them. You know what I'm talking about. Not that I have any problems like that. You won't never have no problems like that if Sister Schaefer's riding shotgun with you. I know that. She keeps you straight. The flesh wants to tell somebody off. I just got to tell them my peace of mind. I got to tell them that they did me wrong. I'm just letting you know you did me wrong. I'm going to tell you, you did me wrong. And the whole time they're standing there, they're listening to you. You know the whole time the Holy Ghost is telling you to shut up. The Holy Spirit, I'm just letting you know that some of the things that we're people are dealing with is nothing but the flesh. Now you see, Pentecostal preaching like this here, that's what they always preached. They preached about the flesh, like speeding. But they never told them, some of them don't, it could be a demon. So that person walks out of here going, "I don't know why I can't control it." You can't control a demon. Somebody shout amen. You cast out a demon, crucify the flesh. You cast the demon out, crucify the flesh. You see, the Bible talks about us being crucified with Christ. "Nevertheless, I live, yet not I, but Christ lives in me. And the life that I now live, I live by the faith of the Son of God who loved me and gave himself for me." So we say that, And we say we're crucified with Christ and on the cross every morning until we get in that car. And then we get down. Or we get to work. And you got to... Y'all, I'm telling y'all better be glad God saved me. He saved me at work too. I was there for years, then I got saved. They don't know how close to death they walked. I had guns with me. I'm the one that they tell you about to be afraid of. So there are people like that. I'm telling you, that's the reason why you better be careful. I know. That makes sense what we're saying. So when you get to work and you want to get down off that cross because someone makes you mad or upsets you, and you want to, I mean, there's some Christians who are absolutely the meanest people at work are Christians. They have a defense system set up. You're not going to talk to me that the way. I'm not going to let you get close to me that way. I'm not going to let you be around me. I'm not going to have any friends. I'm not going to get involved in your rotten life. And you know, they got a flesh problem, don't they? They got a flesh problem. And you got to realize that if you don't kill... When you don't kill what you're supposed to kill, that flesh is going to kill you. It's going to rob you of your spiritual life. It's going to rob you of the blessings that God has for you by getting the flesh under control. Who's he preaching to today here? I might say everybody. We don't hear preaching about the flesh very much, do we? This is a never-ending war. Write it in a memorial. Write it in your book. Circle Exodus 17, the very last verse. From generation to generation, there will be a war with Amalek. And you're going to have to get this thing in order. See, it's not a matter of you being spiritual or not. I know you're spiritual. I know you love God. But we let our flesh get in control. And it's going to rob the very things that God has for us. It eventually does. Watch it here in 1 Samuel 31. Now that I done preached some. If you don't get your flesh under control. Some people can't control drinking. I'm not talking about a demon. You want me to cast a demon out and you still go drink. Some of you can't get in control of smoking. You want us to cast a nicotine demon out, an addiction out, and you still want to go smoke. You see, you got to realize you cast the demon out, crucify the flesh. I'm not saying every time. I mean, I know this just that people don't like this kind of preaching. It's true. They want addiction cast out and still go do their drugs. They want to deal with fornication, the spirit of fornication, and go back and fornicate. And I'm here to let you know, if you don't get your flesh in control, there's a story in the Bible about it. And we're going to read it today. Verse 30, chapter 31, verse 1. The Philistines fought against Israel. And the men of Israel fled from before the Philistines. They fell down, slain at Mount Gilboa. The Philistines followed hard upon Saul and upon his sons. And the Philistines slew Jonathan, Abinadab, Melchishua, Saul's son. And the battle went sore against Saul. The archers hit him. Now listen to the story here. Because this story is very important. This is the man who was supposed to kill who? Agag. King Agag. The Amalekites. The king. You understand what I'm saying? He's supposed to deal with him. He didn't do it. Saul said unto the armor bearer, draw thy sword, thrust me through. Therewith lest these uncircumcised come and thus... Y'all know, who knows the story? Everybody read. I already know the story, Pastor. I'm going to show you something about the story, like the Kenites. I'm going to show you some things about them. Watch this here. But his armor bearer would not, for he was sore afraid. Therefore Saul did what? Fell on his own sword. And when the armor bearer saw that Saul was dead, he fell likewise upon his sword and died. So Saul died, and his three sons, and his armor bearer, and all his men that same day. Verse 9, and they cut the head off, stripped the armor, sent it throughout all of the land. They put Saul's head in the house of their idols. That was Dagon. They put his head in the house of Dagon and among the people, and he put his armor in the house of Ashtaroth. That's where he put his armor, put his head in the head in Dagon's temple. That's what happened to Saul. We think that's the end. Someone say that's the end. Somebody say it's the end of him. And we think we don't know what all happened to him here. We're thinking Saul did what? Fell on his own sword, killed himself, they cut his head off, and he's gone. Take your Bible, flip the page. Now this is crazy. And let's just keep on reading now. This is when the report comes to David at what happens. Somebody shout amen. Am I doing all right today? Can I just read it slow? I mean, I only preached about 20 minutes, right? And it came to pass after the death of Saul, when David returned from the slaughter of the Amalekites, and David had abode for 2 days in Ziklag. It came even to pass as the third day that, behold, a man came out of the camp of Saul. His clothes was rent, the earth on his head. And so it was that when he came to David that he fell on the earth and did obeisance. And David said unto him, from whence comest thou? And he said, out of the camp of Israel am I encamped, escaped. This sounded pretty good. And David said unto him, how went the matter, I pray tell me? And he answered, that the people are fled from the battle, and many of the people also are fallen dead, and Saul and Jonathan his son are also dead. And David said unto the young man that told him, how knowest thou that Saul and Jonathan his son is dead? And the young man said, told them, as I happened by chance upon Mount Gilboa, behold, Saul leaned upon the spear, and lo, the chariots and the horsemen followed hard after him. And he looked behind him and saw me, and he called to me and answered, here am I. And he said unto me, who art thou? He said, I am an Amalekite. I am an Amalekite. Watch this. And he said unto me again, stand, I pray thee, upon me and slay me. For anguish has come upon me because my life is yet whole. And I stood upon him and I slew him. This is crazy. And I was sure that he could not live after he was fallen. And I took crown that was upon his head and the bracelet that was on his arm, and I have brought them hither to my Lord. And David told him, rent his clothes. And he mourned. And he also, verse 13, and David said unto the young man and told him, whence art thou? And answered, I am the son of the stranger of Amalekite. And David said unto him, was you not afraid to stretch your hand out and kill Saul, the Lord's anointed? And David called for one of the young men and said, go near, fall on him, and smote him that he died. The thing that Saul was supposed to kill, killed him. He was supposed to wipe out the Amalekites, and he didn't. The thing he was supposed to kill, killed him. Look at this here. He was in battle. In battle. He was weak. a spear had run him through. In chapter 31, it looks like he does it to himself. But the story goes on to tell you, no, there's more to the story. He was weak. He was embattled. But it was the thing of the flesh that killed him. And I got it. It's the same thing that happens in people's life. When you don't have a prayer life, that flesh is going to kill you. It's spiritually going to take your life. When you don't read the Word of God, it's what's going to kill you spiritually. It's going to take your spiritual life. When you don't worship, it's going to what's going to kill you. You hear what I'm telling you? You want to live in fornication? It's what's going to kill your spiritual life. You're drinking, you're carousing, you're worshiping, you're doing all the things that the world wants to do. And it's fun. Your fun is going to kill you. You better get your flesh under control is what God's telling you. And when I bring things, watch this here. When God brings things from the pulpit to deal with, He doesn't expect you to put them on the back burner. He expects them to be dealt with in the day of battle. And the Kenites, He says, you can leave. At the beginning, am I doing all right today, sis? Is this crazy? Here's the story. I love telling the Bible stories because people want to tell just part of the story. When Saul went up to kill him, the Amalekites, when they were all in one place, it's called the city of Amalek. And he had them all captured. 200,000 men. What an anointing. Look at all the men of Judah he had. Thousands of them. And he walks up to them and he says, y'all so good. You know, y'all treated us so good. Y'all need to slip on out of there before we come in and kill you, because I'm going to come in and kill all of them. And I said, God, why? What's the deal with these Kenites? Who were they? And when you go all the way back and you study them and you pull, where did these Kenites come from? They were descendants of Cain, the murderer. What he thought was going to be good, because they had treated Israel so good, in their heart was nothing but murderer. Watch what I'm telling you there. Didn't I tell you that if they're living together with Amalek, they can't be good? And that stuff that you're trying to bring to church and your spiritual lives holding together, your flesh and your spirit cannot work together like that. It's nothing's going to kill the spiritual man in your life. In person. If the flesh is not conquered, the first chance it gets, it's going to destroy you. Go ahead and pick up smoking weed. Go ahead and pick it up. You think that shit, he just thinks that's a gateway drug. It's a gateway demon. That's what it is. Just to get your flesh in control. You know, Paul said it like this here. You only got to read a little bit of Paul's writing to see that he had concern with the battle of the flesh and the spirit. He referred to this warfare with agonizing pain, and he said, when I would do right, I do wrong. O wretched man that I am, who shall deliver me from this body of death? Paul was referring, you know what Paul was referring to? That there was a act, that there was You know, the Romans were cruel people. Y'all know that, right? They took Christians, took animals, killed the animals like lions, tigers and bears or whatever they had, skinned them, put Christians inside of them, sewed them up into animal skins, put them out in the arena and let the lions out to kill the lions that were humans in lion skins for sport. Wicked. And when Paul here is talking about this wretched, who will deliver me from this body of death? Paul's referring to a custom that when they would kill somebody, the murderer, just say, you kill somebody. Part of the punishment was the person you killed was tied to you. And you walked around with a dead body attached to you. Because it would get nothing but rotten and putrid and they couldn't get it off. Paul understood this flesh, how rotten it is, how terrible it is. Now with that being said, let's read the story. When I would do right, I do wrong. O wretched man, who shall deliver me from this body of death and get this thing off of me? Means a little more now, don't it? Means a little more now, don't it? The dead body starts to afflict the living body. That dead thing starts to afflict your living body. He's trying to tell you that flesh, that rotten flesh, will affect your spiritual life unless you get rid of this thing. Somebody shout amen. He rejoices in the fact that Jesus Christ delivered him from that dead body. Who shall deliver me? That's two immutable laws. Look at this. Romans 8 tells us, Paul refers to the law of sin and death. There's a law of sin and death. But there is a law of the Spirit of life through Christ Jesus. Both laws are powerful. But if certain conditions are met, one will overpower the other. There is a law of sin and death. And then there is the law of the Spirit through the life of Christ Jesus. And when you follow Jesus and you follow His teachings and you're led by the Holy Ghost and you do what's right and you do what He tells you to do, it will overcome the law of sin and death. It's a law. There's two laws that's always in function with an aircraft. There's the law of gravity. Gravity says, you're going to have, what goes up, what? There's the law of gravity. But then there's the law of aerodynamics. You take a wing, you get the pitch right, you get the speed right, you start doing things right, get your spiritual life on track. Next thing you know, as the air is moving over the wings that are there, all of a sudden that spirit of death is overcome by the spirit of aerodynamics. It starts to lift. It creates lift. You start to fly. You start to get up. You get up above all the sin and the death. You get above the law of gravity. It's supernatural to see that airplane flying in the air. You think, my God, how does it get there? It's got certain laws that gets it there. And it's going to take certain spiritual laws to get us through the end of 2020. You hear me? It's going to take certain things to get you through the end. And the law of sin and death wants to take us and cause us to fall and falter. But if we do the right things and crucify the flesh, press forward till the end of the year. Press forward till Jesus comes. Y'all listen to what I'm going to close it up this here. Everything is going to be all right. Somebody shout amen. You do what you're supposed to do, and guess what? Everything will be all right. Come on, give the Lord a hand clap of praise in the house. One law overpowers the other one. Thank God that the law of sin and death was overpowered by the law of the Spirit of the life that's in Christ Jesus. By this, Amalek, the flesh, is defeated. That's it. Ain't got nothing else. Somebody shout amen. I'm going to give the Lord a hand clap of praise in the house. Woo! And we still got some people listening to us on the internet too, so must not have been that bad. God bless everybody. Is Sherry, is that you back there? Who's Sherry Daughtry? No? I don't know. Sherry? Praise. We give Sherry Daughtry. She gave us a hand clap. Let's give them all a hand clap. Hallelujah. So I can't make you do what you're supposed to do. I can't. But I am going to tell you the story here today. It's a story that Moses battled, and it took the rod of God to fight Amalek that day. As long as his hands was lifted up to God, Amalek was defeated.
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3: Welcome to Fig Tree Ministry Broadcast. My name is Elder Willie Carter. Thank you for joining me as we endeavor to strengthen the body of Christ through His Word. Remember, the gospel is not for everyone, only whosoever will.
4: Today we're continuing our study of the names of the Canaanites and what it represented. The land of Canaan represented a new beginning for the children of Israel and a new life with God as their leader. God had gone before them and promised to drive out the enemies. And remember, he said that he would not do it all at once because they were not able to inhabit the land fully. They had to hear his word and do as he told them through Moses and later on through Joshua. For born again believers, our promised land is salvation. We must obey the voice of God through the word and imitate Jesus Christ, who is our mediator, our advocate. He is the sacrifice. He was the sacrifice for our sin, and he is also our high priest. And we are called to crucify our flesh with its lust and desires daily, destroying the enemies of our soul. Those nations were wicked and they were idolatrous, and they were condemned to utter destruction by God. In the same way, we must utterly destroy the enemy of our lives as we begin to walk and live out salvation. It is impossible for us to mix with this world and live a life that pleases God. God told the children of Israel, do not make covenant with them, Do not intermarry with them, but you are to utterly destroy them, or they are going to be a problem to you. Likewise today, living a godly life requires us to destroy the enemy within our flesh and the keeping of the enemy out, not mixing with the things of this world and its system. So the names and the meaning that I'm going to be using today, I did a word study and I used the New Strong's Complete Dictionary of Bible Words. I also used the Webster Dictionary and also Shemaiah Elam Bible Studies, and you can find that on the web. First of all, these people became known as Canaanites. They are the descendant of Ham, who is the son of Noah, of whom Noah cursed to be the servants of his brothers. And you know the story about Ham going in to look at his father in the tent, who had gotten intoxicated from drinking too much of the wine. And for that reason, Noah cursed him. Also, Ham went out and told his brothers about his father's condition rather than doing something about it. So the two brothers did something about it. They went in backwards and they covered the father. So when Noah awakened and came out of his drunken state, he cursed Ham and his descendant. So these are the Canaanites. They became known as the Canaanites. There are other nations. So the name Canaanite means lowland, merchants, servants, a go-between, humiliated, zealous, to bend the knee, to bring down into subjection, a self-humiliation and subdue. And they were also known as peddlers. Lowland means that these were people who were focused in on the things that are earthly. And they were people who were willing to sacrifice greater things to get those things that they see right away. And they also were people who really dependent upon their emotions. They really are people who do not deal with the reality of things. They will use others for a price. They will make merchandise of others. They will use people to get whatever they want. They are the type of people who want to be the head, but they are not. They are the tail. And therefore, they will use whatever means necessary to get the things that they desire. They have a poverty and a lack mentality. And as we said earlier, they're willing to bend their knee or to submit to somebody else to get what they want. And remember, we're talking about the Canaanites. These are the people whom Noah had cursed to be servant of his brother. So they're willing, they have that propensity to bow down to others. They will try to entice others to do the same thing. They're not happy in their own euphoric state, but they will try to bring others in with them. These are the people who become addicted to different things, drugs, alcohol, sexual immorality, because again, they are on emotion. They are focused on the low things. They focus on what make them feel good to escape a world that is not, escape to a world of fantasy, a world that is not real, a make-believe world. They will reject reality. But God has not called us that to that point. He has called us to seek greater things, to seek the things that are above, things that are greater, things that would not pass away. But the Canaanite spirit is a spirit that seeks to bring one down and to focus on the things that are earthly, not the things that are heavenly. Again, that is something that we must crucify in our flesh and do not allow it to become, to take hold of us through others. So we have attack from within and also attack from without. The next group that we'll look at will be the Chasmonites. And this word means ancient, old, went before, things of old antiquity. Now, when we think about this, that spirit keeps you in the past, will not allow you to leave the past, come on into the future. These people think about what it used to be, how it used to be, the good time that you used to have before you got saved. Before you got saved, you could party all night. You always felt good. You always had friends. You were free to do this and free to do that without remembering the consequences of these actions. This spirit is a traditional spirit, a spirit whereby it will always have you doing what they have always done. This is the way we've always done this. And you can see. You came from
5: heaven to earth. Welcome, and thank you for tuning in today to the Heaven to Earth Ministry Broadcast. This is Brother Richie Enloe proclaiming the greatest message known to man, the gospel of Jesus Christ. The gospel is the greatest piece of news that has ever come to man on planet Earth. And furthermore, the greatest thing that could ever happen in your life is for you to believe on the Lord Jesus Christ and be saved. I am preaching today for a title, Know the Word, Miss the Move. Know the Word, but miss the move. Matthew 17:10. And his disciples asked him, saying, Why then say the scribes that Elias must first come? And Jesus answered them, saying, Elias truly shall first come and restore all things. But I say unto you that Elias is come already, and they knew him not, but have done unto him whatsoever they listed. Likewise shall also the Son of Man suffer of them. In this place here, the disciples come to Jesus, and they are asking him, why does the scribes say that Elijah must come before you come, the Messiah? And Jesus is answering them, but this is really referencing a prophecy from Malachi 4 in verse 5. Malachi 4 and 5, Behold, I will send you Elijah the prophet before the coming of the great and dreadful day of the Lord, and he shall turn the heart of the fathers to the children, and the heart of the children to their fathers, lest I come and smite the earth with a curse. Malachi 4 and 5 is actually the final, last prophecy of the Old Testament. This prophecy was that just before Jesus would come, both times, his first and his second coming, both his first advent, which has already taken place, and his coming, his second coming, which is yet to be, both times God would do something. There would be a move of God. He would send the prophet Elijah, the spirit of Elijah in ministry, in spirit, to prepare the people, to prepare their hearts. Now, the fulfillment of this, Malachi 4 and 5, the spirit of Elijah to come, is fulfilled in Luke 1 and verse 17. There is a man by the name of Zacharias. He is a priest. One day he goes into the house of God to minister. He sees a vision of the angel of the Lord. The angel speaks to him and tells Zacharias that he is going to have a son. But up until now, his wife, Elizabeth, is barren. But the angel tells him he's going to have a son. His name is to be called John, and he's going to be a great man of God. Luke 1 and 17. The angel says, And he shall go before him in the spirit and in the power of Elias. Elias is a Greek rendering of Elijah. Elijah is Hebrew. Elias is Greek. So don't be confused about this. And he shall go before him in the spirit and the power of Elias, to turn the hearts of the fathers to the children, and the hearts of the children to the fathers, to prepare a people unto the Lord. Now it's very clear, no doubt about it, John the Baptist, the son of Zacharias and Elizabeth, is the fulfillment of Malachi 4. John the Baptist is the one who would come just before Jesus in the spirit and in the power of Elijah. Now, in verse 12, after Jesus tells them, yeah, they're right, Elias is to come first. But Jesus says, well, this is me paraphrasing. Jesus tells his disciples, he said, let y'all in on a little secret here. Elijah has already come, and they missed it. They missed him. He came, but they rejected him. Okay, these scribes, these Pharisees, these enemies to Jesus, they knew the word, but they missed the move of God. They knew the word, but they missed what God was doing. They were correct in their interpretation of the law, the Torah, the scrolls, the Hebrew writings, the Bible. They were correct in their interpretation, but right under their nose, the prophecy was taking place. And they didn't even know it because they rejected it. They were not on board with God. They thought they were on board, but they were not with God's program. Let me tell you, you can be exposed to the Word. You can be trained in the Word and miss what God is doing. Miss the move of the Lord. You can be educated in the finest seminary. You can have doctor in front of your name. You can have reverend in front of your name. You can memorize scripture, but not be in the flow of God and what He's doing, missing the move of God. These men, with their broad phylacteries of the scriptures, with their fine reputation, with their chief seats in the synagogues, they missed what God was doing right under their nose. John the Baptist, the one, this is really kind of humorous, but it's also kind of sad, the one that they were talking about in the synagogue was happening outside. The one that they said they were looking for was now playing in a theater near you. Elijah, who was to come, the spirit and the power of Elijah was taking place out there where John the Baptist was ministering. Let me tell you today, you can be in church. You can hang around the house of the Lord. You can be raised in church and miss what God is doing. You can read all about it. You can quote it, but miss the move of God. What is God doing today? What is God doing right now? Are we a part of it? Are we in the flow? Are we in it? Or are we like these men, these enemies to Jesus? Are we rejecting something that God is doing right under our nose? I don't know about you, but I want to be in God's program. I want to be in the flow of the Spirit. I want to have the discernment of the Spirit to know what God is doing. I want to have the mind of Christ, and only the Spirit of God given to me within me can I have the mind of Christ. Jesus says in Matthew 11 in verse 13, Jesus is speaking here of three different moves of God. He said, for all of the prophets and the law prophesied until John. For all of the prophets, that's a move of God, the prophets, and the law prophesied, that's a move of God, the law, prophesied until John. John the Baptist was a movement. Malachi 4, the spirit of Elijah. Then Jesus says, and if you will receive it, this is Elias, which was for to come. Jesus said, if you will receive it. But they did not receive him. They did not receive John the Baptist, and they did not receive Jesus. Three movements: the law, one; the prophets, two; John the Baptist, three. The move of God, which was of Moses, the law, 613 commandments, revealing the purity and the character of God. 613 commandments etched in stone tablets. That was a move of God. Then came the move of God, the period of the prophets. The prophets' move of God, which was a transition time period between the law and the gospel. And then there was the John the Baptist move of God, the spirit of Elijah, the forerunner, the voice in the wilderness, the one who cried out.

very often, but it has a familiar ring to it. Verse 15, Luke 1 and 15, Jesus said, "He that hath an ear, let him hear." Now, you recognize that phrase, but Jesus didn't say it very much. That is the phrase from the book of Revelation when the Spirit is speaking through John to the seven churches in Asia. And he over and over again says, "He that hath an ear, let him hear what the Spirit is saying to the churches." That's the key right there to being in the move of God, is the Spirit. Let me tell you today, it was a spiritual ear that you need, that they needed in those churches. They had to have a spiritual ear. They had to have the Holy Ghost to hear what the Spirit was saying. Let me tell you today, if you've got an ear, the Spirit of God has a voice. I said, if you have an ear, the Holy Ghost has a voice, and y'all can get together. You and the Holy Ghost, He'll talk to you. Yes, He will. He'll talk to you. They knew the Word, but they missed the move. Why? Because their heart was evil. They had no spiritual ear. They were not of the Spirit of God. They knew the Word, but they missed the move. This is what they said. As John was going on, as the move of God was going on, as Jesus was ministering right after John, this is what they were saying in the synagogues. They were saying, "This cannot be the Messiah. This Jesus of Nazareth, He cannot be the Messiah because Elijah must first come. This man, he cannot be from God. Elijah hasn't even come yet, y'all." This is what they were preaching. They were teaching this. Go read Malachi 4 for yourself. Elijah's got to come first. From their pulpit, they were saying this. With their open Bible, they were saying this with reverence in front of their name. They were preaching this. They used their knowledge of the Scriptures, which was technically correct. They used their knowledge of the Scriptures as a basis to reject both John and the Messiah Jesus that was sent to them. With their Scriptures memorized, they rejected the move of God. Amen. They rejected it. They opposed it. They spoke evil against it. They slandered it. And they made themselves an enemy to what God was doing. Why? No Spirit of God within them. No ear to hear. And they missed the move. And if we don't welcome the Spirit of God into our churches and into our hearts, if we don't embrace the Spirit of God, we will also miss the move. How can we safeguard ourselves? Well, I just told you. How can we safeguard ourselves from missing the move of God in these last days? To be in the move, you got to be in the Spirit. To be part of the move, you got to be part of the Spirit. Amen. The Bible says we're born of the Spirit, we're led by the Spirit, and we can be filled with the Spirit. Today, there is a move of God. What is it, Brother Richie? It's the Holy Spirit of God. It's the Holy Ghost move. And He moves and He operates under the name and the authority of Jesus Christ, the Son of God. And you can know the will of God. You can recognize the move of God. You can be in step with Him. You can be in harmony, in tune. You can be on board with Jesus and the Holy Ghost. You can get on board with the program of God. It's the Holy Ghost. Jesus said, "My people know my voice, and a stranger they will not follow." It's no longer a voice in the wilderness. That movement is past. Today, it's a voice in your heart. It's a voice in your heart. It's no longer a law movement. It's no longer a prophet's movement. It's no longer a John the Baptist movement. It's a movement of the Holy Ghost who glorifies Jesus. Amen. Hallelujah. John said, "I indeed baptize you with water unto repentance, but there's one coming after me who's mightier than I am, whose fan is in his hand, and he shall thoroughly purge his floor. He shall baptize you with the Holy Ghost and with fire." You got to welcome the Holy Spirit. You got to embrace Him, and you will not miss the move. You will not miss what God is doing. May God richly bless you today, is my prayer. If you want to be saved today, if you feel right now an inner tugging at your heart, that is the Holy Spirit. The Holy Spirit is drawing you. He is knocking on your heart's door. I'm about to lead you in prayer, and I just want you to call out to God and make these words sincerely your very own. Heavenly Father, in Jesus' name, I ask you to come into my heart and to forgive me of my sins. Wash me with your blood, the blood that Jesus shed at the cross of Calvary.

0: Heavenly Father, I know I'm not good enough, and I cannot save myself, but I know that Jesus died for me, and He hung in my place, and He is my sacrifice. Holy Spirit, I invite You into my heart and life. Make me a new person. Make me a new creation from this day forward. Give me a desire and a thirst and a hunger for Your presence and Your Word, and thank You for saving me today. In Jesus' name, amen. Well, if you prayed that prayer and you received Christ into your heart and life today, or if this ministry has blessed you in any way, we would love to hear from you. It would really be an encouragement to us. A special member of my family is coming now to tell you how you can do just that.
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Today's lesson from the Proverbs. Proverbs 12 and verse 18. There is one who speaks like piercings of a sword, but the tongue of the wise promotes health. One mouth, two ears. James chapter 1 verses 19 and 20 says, everyone must be quick to hear, slow to speak, and slow to anger. For man's anger does not accomplish God's righteousness. Perhaps God gave each of us one mouth and two ears in order that we might listen twice as much as we speak. Unfortunately, that can be hard to do, especially when we become angry. Anger is a natural human emotion that is sometimes necessary and appropriate. Even Jesus himself became angered when he confronted the money changers in the temple. But more often than not, our frustrations are of the more mundane variety. When you are tempted to lose your temper over the minor inconveniences of life, don't. Turn away from anger and instead turn to God. He is listening, and you can tell him all your frustrations and hurts. Sometimes, after talking it through with God, you are better able to respond with kindness instead of anger. Remember the lesson from Proverbs. One mouth, two ears. Proverbs 12 and verse 18. There is one who speaks like the piercings of a sword, but the tongue of the wise promotes health.

0: Now we continue reading from the scriptures at Colossians 2:18. Let no one keep defrauding you of your prize by delighting in self-abasement and the worship of the angels, taking his stand on visions he has seen, inflated without cause by his fleshly mind, and not holding fast to the head, from whom the entire body, being supplied and held together by the joints and ligaments, grows with a growth which is from God. If you have died with Christ to the elementary principles of the world, why, as if you were living in the world, do you submit yourself to decrees such as do not handle, do not taste, do not touch, which all refer to things destined to perish with use, in accordance with the commandments and teachings of men? These are matters which have, to be sure, the appearance of wisdom in self-made religion and self-abasement and severe treatment of the body, but are of no value against fleshly indulgence.
1: Good morning. This is Evangelist T.D. Schaefer
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1: We welcome you to Light of the World Ministry, light in the dark world, with the power of God's true word and God's true light, Jesus Christ, the true light, with an open heart and an open mind. Let's move right on in to today's message and hear what God has for us today.
3: Is going to be, if you title this, might be Flee to Jesus. Amen. Amen. Flee to Jesus. Who wants to flee to Jesus?
4: Amen.
3: Amen. Let me ask you this first. Who believes in Jesus?
4: Hallelujah.
3: I mean, believe in Jesus with your whole heart, soul, and mind. Amen. Text on about 1 Corinthians 10 and 13. So tonight I want to talk to you about fleeing to Jesus. Amen. Yeah. Have you ever fleed to a safety spot into your life sometime?
4: Yeah.
3: Have you fleed to a safety spot into your mind sometime? Amen. Yeah. It says right there in 1 Corinthians 10 and 13, there has no temptation taken you but such as is commanded to man. But God is faithful, who will not suffer you to be tempted above that ye may be able, but will with the temptation also make a way to escape that ye may be able to bear it. Amen. So this is what I'm trying to say. We know that things will happen into our lives. Amen.
4: Amen.
3: We know things will come, suffering, sickness may come to our bodies, finances may come to our bodies, or whatever it may be right there, and we're tempted. Yes, I was right there too. I'm a Christian, I'm sitting here, and I mean, I done got in trouble, done got locked up, I done got this, I done got that. I may lose my job, I may do this, I may do that. But the thing of it is, I was wondering, how in the world is this going to work out? See, I was a baby Christian. I believed in the Lord, raised the Lord, but yet I started serving the Lord, and I'm wondering how this stuff is going to play out into my life.
4: Yeah.
3: But see, the thing of it is, when things happen, we run and try to take care of business ourselves.
4: Yeah.
3: We jump into the flesh is what we do. But see, as we get older, we learn that we walk in the Spirit, we live in the Spirit, and we walk by the Spirit, believing that Jesus Christ will take care of us.
4: Amen.
3: When sickness comes on us or whatever it may be, that was like a couple, three years ago, I'm ending up in the hospital with my heart and all.
4: Mm-hmm.
3: I think I'm in here for this. And next thing I know, they're telling me another bad thing about it. And another bad thing about it. And another bad thing about it. And so I sat there in the bed and I cried. I said, God, I believe in you, but look what's happening. You know, I mean, I'm crying, and look what's happening. It looks like every time they come, they want to give me another bad report. God says, well, who are you going to trust? You're going to trust in them, or you're going to trust in me? So I started turning trusting in God.
4: Yeah.
3: Now here it is when I go to the heart doctor, it was like every 3 months, and it went to every 6 months. Now it's once a year when I go to them, and that just keeps that work going right there.
4: Yeah.
3: My heart was only pumping like 47, 48% right there. They got my heart pumping back up in the 70s right there. And they say that's like people being in the middle 20s.
4: Yeah.
3: Amen. See, this is what God do right there. Who are you going to believe? I'm going to believe the part of the Lord. I'm going to believe right there. You know, You know, we have His promise, all temptation is overcome by our faith in Christ and the cross. Amen? So all temptation is overcome by Christ and the cross. You see, so we can flee to Jesus for our help. We can flee to our place to escape our problems and our fears. Amen? See, there's a lot of people that's been abused. Lots of women and men have been sexually abused as children and stuff like they've been molested and stuff like that. They find safe places into their mind.
5: That's right.
3: They find safe places is what they do. They don't realize what's happened to them and all. I mean, and then when they get older, when they go, some spirits and drugs or alcohol because of what may happen to them. And then to turn around, if you don't get that demon out of them, next thing you know, they're molesting someone else is what they're doing because it's a spirit that lingers on and it passes through people to each other right there. And then the next thing you know, you can see the people do it because they cover themselves in tattoos. They do weird hair stuff and everything like that because they're trying to escape the reality of the world. They don't want the people to see them for who they are. They try to put a different face on is what they do.
5: Right.
3: You understand? And that's the way we are when we go to the Lord. We may have different things into our lives or whatever like that. But see, the thing of it is, we need to go to the Lord. Go to Him who we are and be bold to Him whatever it is. No matter what may ever happen to you. No matter what sickness may ever happen to you. Stand there and say, Lord, here I am. Because He already knows who you are. He sees through your heart. He knows the intent of your heart is what He does. You can't hide nothing from Him. The Lord is Lord and the King of kings is who He is. Amen? And this is what we need to determine right there. We can flee to Jesus anytime we want to. Flee to Him with your problem. Escape to Him right there. See, so people can flee to a place to escape problem, in a place to escape to drugs and alcohol and to addiction is what they do. That's what people do because of things happen to them. Bad people do bad things to good people. Amen? But see, what I'm trying to tell you is, even though the enemy may come with you, bad man, bad things, bad spirits, whatever come to good people, you got weapons too. His name is Jesus, and you can defeat the enemy back is what I'm trying to use that termination with. Amen? We got weapons too. I got enough of weapons that I can walk to the Spirit in the name of Jesus and command every demon to come out of you in the name of Jesus and send them to the pit, dry place, wherever Jesus wants them to go. Amen? This is what we need to learn. We can stand on the promise of Jesus and know who we can flee to. Flee to our safety place. Flee to our healing place. Flee to a place of mercy. Love is what we need to do.
5: Amen?
3: Amen?
6: Amen.
3: But see, and sometimes after we can find a place of escape, yet we flee to a place of security to Jesus. When we find a safety place, when we find a place of safety place, we can secure ourselves in Jesus. Amen? See, the thing of it is, what I'm trying to tell you right now, we can run to these places right here and we can see how Jesus is trying to tell you tonight that He is the problem solver. Many people only run to Jesus' safety arm when they are tried all the other options. When you have tried everything else, I've tried to do this on my own. We've had people tell us, say, I got this. Hey, I got this. You ain't got nothing but hell coming on your heels. I'm telling you what, you got hell coming on your heels. If you think you did it by yourself, the devil's just playing with you. He's got a little something out there waiting on you. He's coming like you've never seen before. He will put temptations on you. He will bring you down. You think you all high and mighty? He says, just wait and see. Just wait and see, because it's coming.
6: It's coming.
3: Especially the one that says, I got this.
5: Yeah.
3: Yeah. Yeah, you got it. You got a bunch of hell fixing to come your way. You know what I tell them? You know what I tell them? Jesus and I got it.
6: Amen.
3: When you start putting Jesus in there, no, not me and Jesus, Jesus and I. He's the forerunner. He's the healer. He's the deliverer. I'm nothing. I'm the one went to the Father. I'm the one went to the safe place. I'm the one that went there and said, Father, you know what I need, and the only way I can get delivered, only way I can get in there is through Jesus Christ of Nazareth. It's the only way. Jesus is the one that says, I got this. I paid this in debt. I went to the cross. I'm the Lamb. I'm the one that suffered for you. I'm the one carrying a 39 stripes. Jesus got it. Jesus got it. Jesus got this. And let Him say that. And anybody says that they got something, I'm here to tell you right now, you're missing a target.
6: Amen.
3: Say, I got it now. Tell me, I got this. Pastor, I got it. No, you better be saying me and Jesus.
6: Yeah.
3: It's got this. You better start throwing the name Jesus out there. And I'm here to tell you, when you use the name Jesus, every demon in hell trembles. They tremble. Yeah. They saw Him. Listen to me. They saw the Son of Man.
6: Yeah.
3: They saw Him. They sit in heaven with Jesus.
6: Yeah.
3: They know He's real more than you're sitting there. Because they was the one that got casted out to earth. Jesus says, I saw Satan's talk like a lightning bolt. So what I'm trying to tell you tonight, there's a place of safety. His name is Jesus. And every demon that's in hell, every drug, alcohol, or addiction is under Jesus' feet. But how are you going to come to Him? Say, Jesus, I need you. You're my forerunner. You're my safety. You're the one I'm coming to. You're the one I'm fleeing to. You're the one I'm fleeing to for whatever sickness, whatever I may have. I'm coming to the Lord of Lords and the King of Kings. And every demon in hell will tremble tonight when I call on the name of the Lord. Who the Son set free shall be free indeed. When they tried everything else, they'll come to the Lord then. For it is uncertain for believers to get into a state of panic when crisis hits them. Crisis will hit. Who's been in a crisis? Here I am, I've been in them. And more's going to come. And I'm not confessing it. You know why? Because I'm human and I'm still living. And I'm still serving Jesus. But the thing of it is, I'm a Christian. Crisis can come. I know who I'm calling on. But if I don't have Jesus, who are you going to call? That's right, I said, you ain't got nothing. You're going around and say, I got this. Yeah, right. That's right, sister. You got it. You ain't got nothing without Jesus. Hallelujah. Run to Jesus with problem. With problem. Comes in like what it says in Psalms 46:1. God is our refuge and strength and a very presence of help in trouble. Amen. It says right there. When we flee to the Lord in time of trouble, He will keep you safe in a refuge place. Amen. When you come to Him in time of trouble, He says, I will put you in a refuge. Look here. Let me ask you. You can go to the Lord in prayer, and what did you just do? You prayed to Him in a time of trouble.
6: Yes.
3: Amen. Sister Iris, when these things happened to you with your husband and all, you went to the Lord in prayer, didn't you?
5: Yes.
3: Did He take you to His place of safety, a place of refuge, or did He throw you out with the baby in the bathwater?
6: Yeah.
3: What did He do? He sent somebody over there praying with your husband, didn't it? And when it got done, I said, that's the only hope you got, right? Is that the hope you're hanging on? That's the hope you're believing on? That's the hope that I'm believing on? See, God knows what He's doing. She went to a refuge, and God will keep you in that refuge. He won't bandage you. He says, I'm the same yesterday and today and forever, and I will never leave you, and I will never forsake you, no matter what kind of trouble. He says, I put my arms around you. I give you a refuge of your life. Oh, glory. Flee to Jesus and trust that He is in control. Like what it says in Proverbs 3:5. Trust in the Lord with all your heart. And lean not on your own understanding. When we are no longer in control, we will experience peace instead of panic. Amen. This is what you do. When you go to the Lord, you will be in peace instead of in panic. Who's been in panic? Oh, I've been in a panic mode. Oh boy, I'll tell you what. My panic button got pushed. Woo! Lord, I'm going around here, Sister Rose, if you see me in the panic. I'm like, oh, Sister Rose, oh, yeah, oh, yeah, oh, yes, Lord, yeah. I mean, we all get into this panic mode is what we do because we're human. It could be finances, it could be family, it could be children, whatever it may be. Panic mode tells us in Psalms 29 and 11, the Lord will give strength unto His people. The Lord will bless His people with peace. This means that the Lord gives His own strength and peace to us.
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Now we continue reading from the Word of God about the Son of God, Jesus Christ. John 8:2. Early in the morning he came again into the temple, and all the people were coming to him, and he sat down and began to teach them. The scribes and the Pharisees brought a woman caught in adultery, and having set her in the center of the court, they said to him, "Teacher, this woman has been caught in adultery in the very act. Now in the law, Moses commanded us to stone such women. What then do you say?" They were saying this, testing him, so that they might have grounds for accusing him. But Jesus stooped down and with his finger wrote on the ground. But when they persisted in asking him, he straightened up and said to them, "He who is without sin among you, let him be the first to throw a stone at her." Again he stooped down and wrote on the ground. When they heard it, they began to go out one by one, beginning with the older ones, and he was left alone, and the woman where she was in the center of the court. Straightening up, Jesus said to her, "Woman, where are they? Did no one condemn you?" She said, "No one, Lord." And Jesus said, "I do not condemn you either. Go. From now on, sin no more." Then Jesus again spoke to them, saying, "I am the light of the world. He who follows me will not walk in the darkness, but will have the light of life." So the Pharisees said to him, "You are testifying about yourself. Your testimony is not true." Jesus answered and said to them, "Even if I testify about myself, my testimony is true, for I know where I came from and where I am going. But you do not know where I come from or where I am going. You judge according to the flesh. I am not judging anyone. But even if I do judge, my judgment is true, for I am not alone in it, but I and the Father who sent me. Even in your law it has been written that the testimony of two men is true. I am he who testifies about myself, and the Father who sent me testifies about me." So they were saying to him, "Where is your Father?" Jesus answered, "You know neither me nor my Father. If you knew me, you would know my Father also." These words he spoke in the treasury, as he taught in the temple, and no one seized him, because his hour had not yet come. Then he said again to them, "I go away, and you will seek me, and will die in your sin. Where I am going, you cannot come." So the Jews were saying, "Surely he will not kill himself, will he, since he says, 'Where I am going, you cannot come'?" And he was saying to them, "You are from below, I am from above. You are of this world, I am not of this world. Therefore I said to you that you will die in your sins, for unless you believe that I am he, you will die in your sins." So they were saying to him, "Who are you?" Jesus said to them, "What have I been saying to you from the beginning? I have many things to speak and to judge concerning you, but he who sent me is true, and the things which I heard from him, these I speak to the world." They did not realize that he had been speaking to them about the Father. For more info about this ministry, our website is the-word.info. 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

0: 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It's a great joke.
1: Are you living your life to please God?
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0: 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Pretend it's not me telling the joke, okay? You're going to love this.
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Today's scripture comes from Psalm 119 and 160. The sum of your word is truth, and every one of your righteous ordinances is everlasting. You are about to begin a 365-day journey, a daily walk through God's word. You'll start in the beginning in Genesis, and you'll conclude with the final Amen found in Revelation 21:21. Along the way, you'll encounter a vast array of life-altering lessons and spirit-lifting promises. God's word is infallible, and His promises are everlasting. As Bill Bright correctly observed, meditating upon His word will inevitably bring peace of mind, strength of purpose, and power for living. When you study the Bible carefully, and when you trust God's promises completely, you'll be forever changed. And you'll serve as a powerful example to family and friends. So, with no further delay, let the journey begin. Billy Graham said, "And because we know Christ is alive, we have hope for the present and hope for life beyond the grave." Again, today's scripture comes from Psalm 119, 160. The sum of your word is truth, and every one of your righteous ordinances is everlasting.

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Now we begin reading from the book of 2 Peter with chapter 1. Simon Peter, a bondservant and apostle of Jesus Christ, to those who have received a faith of the same kind as ours, by the righteousness of our God and Savior, Jesus Christ. Grace and peace be multiplied to you in the knowledge of God and of Jesus our Lord. Seeing that His divine power has granted to us everything pertaining to life and godliness, through the true knowledge of Him who called us by His own glory and excellence. For by these He has granted to us His precious and magnificent promises, so that by them you may become partakers of the divine nature, having escaped the corruption that is in the world by lust. Now for this very reason also, applying all diligence in your faith, supply moral excellence, and in your moral excellence, knowledge, and in your knowledge, self-control, and in your self-control, perseverance, and in your perseverance, godliness, and in your godliness, brotherly kindness, and in your brotherly kindness, love. For if these qualities are yours and are increasing, they render you neither useless nor unfruitful in the true knowledge of our Lord Jesus Christ. For he who lacks these qualities is blind or short-sighted, having forgotten his purification from his former sins. Therefore, brethren, be all the more diligent to make certain about his calling and choosing you. For as long as you practice these things, you will never stumble. For in this way the entrance into the eternal kingdom of our Lord and Savior Jesus Christ will be abundantly supplied to you.

2 Peter 1:12. Therefore, I will always be ready to remind you of these things, even though you already know them and have been established in the truth which is present with you. I consider it right, as long as I am in this earthly dwelling, to stir you up by way of reminder, knowing that the laying aside of my earthly dwelling is imminent, as also our Lord Jesus Christ has made clear to me. And I will also be diligent that at any time after my departure, you will be able to call these things to mind. For we did not follow cleverly devised tales when we made known to you the power and coming of our Lord Jesus Christ, but we were eyewitnesses of his majesty. For when he received honor and glory from God the Father, such an utterance as this was made to him by the majestic glory, "This is my beloved Son with whom I am well pleased." And we ourselves heard this utterance made from heaven when we were with him on the holy mountain. So we have the prophetic word made more sure, to which you do well to pay attention as to a lamp shining in a dark place, until the day dawns and the morning star arises in your hearts. But know this, first of all, that no prophecy of Scripture is a matter of one's own interpretation. For no prophecy was ever made by an act of human will, but men moved by the Holy Spirit spoke from God. For more info about this ministry, our website is the-word.info. Learn more about us online at the-word.info. Reading the Word of God without comment, this is Nicholas Hope.

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Well, good morning. We are live from the station in New Ellington, South Carolina. I am Bill Robinson, and this is the Daily Steward Show. I'm here with the great Pastor Bill George of University Parkway Church of God, providing technical support and some commentary as we do this broadcast together. 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In case you're wondering what a steward is, let me define that term for you for purposes of this radio show. In the Word of God, a steward is often a servant who is entrusted by his master to manage the household or given some other task of management. If you think about the most obvious example of that in the Word of God, we can think about Joseph, who was sold into slavery and started to work in the household of Potiphar. And Potiphar was so impressed with Joseph that he put him not only as his servant, but a steward over his entire household. And God honored his work because he was faithful and joyful in the service that he rendered. If you look at the AI definition of stewardship, it comes up as referring to responsible management and care of resources, including the environment, finances, and personal talents, often guided by ethical or theological principles. It emphasizes the importance of using these resources wisely for the benefit of others and for the greater good. Now, Merriam-Webster defines stewardship as official duties and obligations of a steward, which are conducting, supervising, or managing of something, especially the careful and responsible management of something entrusted to one's care. So almost like a fiduciary or trustee, we might think of the equivalent of stewardship. And although society today focuses on stewardship in terms of the environment and maybe the Green New Deal and social justice, God's stewardship and God's priorities are where true treasures lie in performing your duties as a steward. So what does God's word say about stewardship and being a good steward? What about in working out our salvation, in sharing the gospel, in casting out demons, in healing the sick, in fulfilling your role as husband or wife, in fulfilling your role as parent, in maybe attending church, in work, in handling money, we hear that a lot, in gifts and tithes, and in managing time? What is holding us back in our walk with Christ, we might ask? Do we strive to come into the fullness of Christ? Is there some area in our life lacking stewardship? When we accepted Jesus Christ as our Lord and Savior, we surrendered all to Him to become Christ-like. This radio show will explain stewardship in both handling money and resources, but also, in a broader sense, to challenge us in becoming fully surrendered to Christ Jesus, our Lord and Savior, so that one day we can hear those famous words and coveted words from Christ, "Well done, good and faithful service." Paul refers to a Christian life as servitude. I name this show The Daily Steward because we often can be overwhelmed by looking so far ahead or getting ahead of ourselves. If we commit to walk daily with Christ, then stewardship of what He provides is much easier. After all, the Word of God states, "Do not be anxious about tomorrow, for tomorrow
will be anxious for itself. Sufficient for the day is its own trouble. And isn't that true in our lives? Now, I want to answer a question you might have at this point. Who am I? What do I know about stewardship? And what qualifies me to be on this radio station and talk about stewardship? So, as I mentioned, my name is Bill Robinson. I've been married for 45 years. This coming August will be our 45th anniversary to my lovely wife, Gigi. We have four adult children. I'm grandfather to four grandchildren. I'm a retired chief financial officer and also formerly a director of a agency in state government where I managed 113 employees and approximately $30 million in budgets. So more important than all the foregoing, I want to make sure you know I am a born-again believer in our Lord and Savior Jesus Christ. And I depend upon the Holy Spirit and the Word of God to both guide and inspire this radio show and its mission to edify and to educate those listening. So what do I know about stewardship? So parents, you may want to get ready, although I'm not the perfect example of maybe growing up as a young kid, but you may want to take notes on what helped me succeed early on in terms of responsibility and understanding what being a good steward was even as a child. Because even as children, they can be stewards within the household. So growing up, the oldest boy in the family, early on, I had three siblings. All of us had to make our bed every day. And that was something we got up and did every day after we got dressed. And then, in addition to making our bed, each one of us would usually take a day and cook breakfast for the rest of the family, including the siblings and my mom. My dad usually traveled. And then, in addition to that, I had other duties like sweeping out the garage, tidying it up, mowing the grass. I'd do oil changes on the cars as they got older, and various things around the house. And in order to do that, you know, my dad was really the master or the head of the household, so he would be the one assigning tasks. And back in the day, you know, he was traveling 4 to 5 days a week as a traveling salesman. And, you know, if he came home and he found you didn't do your chores or your duties, you know, you found out about that real quick from your father, how you would be held responsible. And back in those days, it was usually a spanking or a good talking to if you were found to be deficient in doing what he asked you to do. So growing up that way, I think today we lack the discipline sometimes as parents to give children, young children, chores and to see them through. And that's one thing that kids really do want. They want to help, ultimately. And they want responsibility, and they want the ability to have boundaries. And so if you give them chores, that's a good way to get them started on how to be a good steward with the rest of their lives. And when I began working at age 16 at Winn-Dixie Grocery Store, I started to learn about work and what that was and being a good steward as an employee. And I started out at the lowest level as a bag boy. I learned to bag groceries in paper bags and put the cans in first and then all the fragile stuff on top. And then ultimately, I learned to be a cashier
and run the cash register. And then from there, I learned they gave me more duties. They gave me duties like unloading the truck, stocking shelves, making the signs for the sales, and also marking the items that were for sale with a price gun, which you'll never see today because everything's automated. But back in that day, you had to use a price gun to put a sticker on every item showing the either the sale price or the regular price. So it was quite a bit of work to do all that, but it, very, very enjoyable. I learned to really appreciate that, and work as the Bible says, as if working for God. And so when I graduated from high school, I needed to continue to work because my parents really couldn't pay for college. My mom had gone to work to help do some of that. Fortunately, back in those days, college was affordable, you know, especially in-state, which is where me and my siblings went. And so I was able to, through working in the summer and working during college, save enough money to help pay for room and board and also my meals during the college days. When I graduated from college, I started working at PricewaterhouseCoopers, which is now PricewaterhouseCoopers. And I'll tell you a quick story there about money and negotiation with an employer. I never realized really how much ability you have as an employee to negotiate your salary with the employer. So when PricewaterhouseCoopers offered me a salary, I just took it at face value. And I started out in Anchorage, Alaska, so I didn't really know what the cost of living was up there. So when I started out, I found out I couldn't cover my rent or my car payment, much less living expenses, with the salary I was making. So I went in and talked to my boss, and his name was Mr. Smart. He was very smart. And he offered, I said to him, I said, hey, look, I can't do this. I can't work and pay my auto loan and my rent. And he looked at me and he kind of said, well, I can help you with that. Go talk to my secretary. And I thought, wow, that was really easy. So I go talk to a secretary and she said to me, Mr. Smart says you need a credit card. Well, that wasn't exactly what I was looking for. But what really saved me in that time, again, was figuring out ways to manage through that versus panic. And because we were paid overtime, I volunteered for a lot of overtime. And that way I was able to make ends meet and start to save some money. And then eventually, after they saw how hard I worked and how well I did, I was given a raise that summer. And then I didn't have to worry as much about overtime to make ends meet. So from PricewaterhouseCoopers, I went to a company called RTM in Atlanta, Georgia, and I worked there, and they were the largest franchisee of Arby's. Great thing about that was I could go to any Arby's restaurant we owned and get everything for half price. So I became addicted to curly fries, but I've been delivered from that since. But what was great about working for RTM is the owners themselves invested so much in terms of attention and training in each of their employees. And they really wanted to see everyone realize their best potential. So it was great for a change having an employer that really worked with you to develop you and to pull out of you everything that you were
made for from God, from your God-given talents to maybe things that you didn't even realize you were good at. So that was really a milestone in my career. And then after about 7 years there, I'd plateaued out, and really there was no place for me to go other than in the same position over and over again, doing the same thing. And I always loved a challenge, so I started looking for a position that would give me challenge, and because I'd worked so hard and had a good name in Atlanta, actually the challenge found me. I had a person call me from a company that was

called National Service Industries, and it was one of the first conglomerates on Wall Street. They had a lot of subsidiaries, and they'd been selling them off, and we were down to kind of a core number of subsidiaries. And I was working as the VP Global Tax, so I was in charge of taxes worldwide. But I also did a lot of acquisition work because I learned a lot about acquisitions at Pricewaterhouse and also at RTM. So they put me in charge of that, as well as helping them get some employee benefits in place that we didn't have currently. So what was interesting in that, and again, this is a lesson in stewardship, is because I went in as one maybe narrow area of expertise, which I certainly possessed at that time, I didn't limit myself to that, and I volunteered for other things. And even though it may have meant more work for me, it showed the employer that I could do more than just what they had assigned to me. And so ultimately they sent me overseas to Europe, and I helped restructure the European operations, went down to Brazil, went to Mexico, went to Canada, working on acquisitions. And then eventually one of the divisions, National Service National Linen Services, you may remember red trucks going around. We did tablecloths, napkins for many upscale restaurants. We did a lot of healthcare laundry. We had 60-some plants across the country. And so they wanted somebody to come in and help do acquisitions for them, buying out small linen companies. So that sounded like something that I would want to do. So I moved into that position. And for quite a while, I did that. And then one day, the chief financial officer of National Linen Services left. And because I had some background in finance and accounting, they asked me to fill in that position and step in, which I certainly did and was looking forward to that. And I really, to me at this point, this was like reaching almost the pinnacle of what I wanted to do in my life, in my career. I really wanted to be in senior leadership of a company, especially a publicly traded company. And so from this position, I figured I could become one day a CEO of one of the divisions and lead the entire company. So as CFO at National Linen, it was very challenging, very stressful at the time. You know, I really had misplaced a lot of my priorities and it started worshiping as an idol the actual position, the money, the fame, you know, around Atlanta, the name getting out, getting to know people in Atlanta that were pretty high up in the corporate world. And I was enjoying that, traveling a lot. I had two cell phones, a pager, two secretaries. I was always kind of going with my hair on fire. And I never really understood what the toll was on my family. During the week, I would leave very early to beat the rush in Atlanta to get downtown. So I'd usually leave by 6 a.m. or 6:30. A lot of times I would work past 6 or 7 o'clock at night during the week. Fortunately, during the weekends, I did spend time with the family. But there was a toll that was being exacted at the time. And although I was making an incredible amount of money at that time, you know, money as a tool is good, but money as an idol can become very difficult in terms of trying to even walk

0: with God. And at that point, we were going to a Methodist church there in Atlanta. And you know, we were really, had seen that little church grow, and it had grown into a bigger church. And I was going up, at the smaller service with Gigi and the kids. And I was going up and asking for prayer almost every Sunday because I just knew something was wrong. And little did I know my life was going to change very quickly, at that point. And what happened was I loved the outdoors. I loved to fish mainly, but I did hunt a little bit. And a friend of mine and myself had been involved in Boy Scouts, and our sons had made Eagle Scouts together. And we had taken them, or I'd taken them through, gun safety and their marksmanship badge, I think is what it was called. And so Bob was a really good friend, and he had not been around guns, but he got really excited about hunting. So excited that he had bought himself a shotgun. He had gotten into a lease with several other people, hunting lease in South Georgia in Thurston County. And he would go down there, and we actually went down there with our boys, and, you know, we showed them how to handle a shotgun and how to shoot a rifle. And so one Sunday, my wife and her mom had been in our house, and the kids, they all were going back to her mom's for a while, which was up in North Carolina. And they were going to leave me at home. I wasn't going to go because I, of course, had plenty of work to do, and I was going to try to work while they were gone. And so I was sitting there Sunday morning in front of my computer after Gigi and the kids and her mom had left, and I was starting to work on some household bills and some other things, and Bob calls me up and says, "Hey, you want to go hunting?" And I said, "Yeah, I don't know. I got a lot to do, and I'm not sure." And he called me back again and said, "Hey, it's a beautiful day. I'm going down there if you want to join me." And I said, "You know, okay, I'll go." And so we went down to that hunting lease, and Bob and his dog Lucky, and we stopped on the way to buy some quail that were raised by a farmer so that we can plant those quail, kind of release them into the field, and let the dog learn how to point. So to begin with, we kind of hunted around the field in the woods, and we really didn't have any luck. So Bob and I ended up at the top of the field again, and we went to his truck and got the birds out, and I went out and released them in the field, and then kind of came back and sat down to rest, and then Bob and Lucky started out into the field to see if Lucky could figure out how to point. And Lucky was a German short-haired pointer, really smart dog. And there's a whole story behind how Bob found that dog as well. But anyway, we were in the field, and Bob, you know, being a new hunter, new gun owner, he only had this one gun. It was a 12-gauge, 3.5-inch chamber. He was using a number 6 shot magnum shell. You know anything about that, that'll bring down a duck. And we were hunting quail. I mentioned to Bob, "Hey, if you hit something with that, there won't be anything left for to cook or eat." And we kind of laughed about that. I had my little 20-gauge and I think 8 or 8.5 shot, which is like sand. And so when Bob was down kind of along the side of the field where it sloped down, I walked up, and I remember thinking to myself, should I announce myself? I'm not sure if he knows I'm here. And I said, well, certainly he probably knows. And so I looked down and the dog was pointing, and I was kind of even with Bob at that point. And a quail got up, and Bob took aim, but as the quail was a domestic bird, not afraid of people, it took a turn instead of flying straight away from us. It took a turn and started flying directly at me. And I said to myself, well, I have no shot. And that's the last thing I remember. All of a sudden, I felt like a sledgehammer hit me in the chest, and it went dark, and I didn't understand. But I fell, I think, into the arms of Jesus Christ, our Lord and Savior, because immediately I felt like I was in heaven. I was being surrounded by love. And you know, I think I may have said something like I've been shot right before that. But Bob told me he looked at me in horror, knowing that he just shot me by accident. And he said, I just collapsed. And then from there, one of the miracles, first miracle I would say, was that Bob's cell phone got through to 911. He talked to the 911 operator, and the 911 operator ended up telling him that they would send somebody on their way. But she got it wrong. You know, we learned at a barbecue later that she would tell everybody that there was a shooting, not a hunting accident. And to understand the difference in a shooting, the sheriff has to come out first and clear the area before any medical personnel can come help. Well, we didn't know that what was happening. I certainly was out of it. Bob was trying to get me in the back of his expedition. He's a big guy, about 6'3". I'm about 6 feet, and you know, all dead weight at that point, like a big bag of potatoes. And he's trying to get me in the back of his expedition and can't lift me. And evidently, he told me at some point, he was talking to me and trying to help get to me to help him. And he said at some point I did use my legs to kind of help him. And then he rolled me in the back of his expedition and started to drive out of that leased land with me in the back. And again, this is on roads that have many bumps and gullies and locked gates, and somehow he did that, and I was bouncing in the back, and I don't remember this, but he said at the whole time that he was driving, I was back there, and I started to pray for him, for my family, and I don't even remember that, but as he got out, he came to this gravel road called Fire Tower Road, and he said his heart sank because on that road there was no one, no help, and he had thought by this time surely help would have come. And he said he drove maybe a half a mile towards the main road, and then an army of pickup trucks started to come. And it was the Thurston County Volunteer Fire Department. And so these guys all went to church together. They were good Christian men. And one of the things, first things they did is they got in the back of the expedition and started praying for me and trying to see how they could help me. I had a sucking chest wound at that point. I was having trouble breathing. I don't remember a whole lot at that point, but Bob, I was later told by one of the firemen, and I never knew this till later, that Bob, after they came, he had parked the expedition, and he went into the ditch there and just started banging his head on the ground, saying, "I've killed my friend, I've killed my friend." I may get a little bit emotional here.
1: Sure.
0: It's hard to relive this each time, even though it was back in 2001, 25 years ago. It still seems like it's today. And so I tell people when I share my testimony, you know, I might have been experiencing the love of God in heaven, but Bob was really experiencing hell. And it's never good to be on either side of that gun, whether you're physically hurt or you're emotionally injured. And Bob certainly was emotionally injured. And so these guys really didn't know what to do with me to help me. But then, as God's grace would have it, the EMT that were on duty that day, even though they heard a shooting, they felt like something was pulling them to come and help. And so as they came towards us, they finally arrived, and the only guy on duty that day other than the driver was a guy named Paul. What a great name, right? And he was trained in field dressing chest wounds from Vietnam. So he not only had his EMT training, but he knew exactly what to do. And so evidently they put a catheter into my chest, and I was able to get some air back into my lungs as the pressure was equalized. The other miracle was, at that point, is the helicopter that does the life flights is usually always tied up, and it was available that day. So the ambulance took me to an elementary school or high school field, I'm not sure which, but there the helicopter had landed, and they were ready to load me. I don't remember any of that. I do remember the game warden had showed up. He had told us that at the barbecue, and he told us that they argued for a little while over where to take me, because they really wanted to take me to Emory in Atlanta because I had injuries to both eyes, and Emory was renowned for surgeons that could work on eyes. And then I had the chest wound and some shells that had, or some pellets that had gone into my abdomen. So they finally decided on Macon because they didn't really know if I would survive going all the way to Emory. It was a little longer flight, and they had to clear airspace, etc. So they flew me to Macon, and the next thing I would remember is the guy on the helicopter was yelling at me, saying, like, "What's your name? What's your name? How old are you? What's your name?" And I think I was 42 at the time. I don't even know what I told him. I don't think I even told him the right age. And I'm not sure what I said, but apparently I was starting to go into shock. I don't remember them landing. I don't remember them unloading me at the hospital, but I do remember when I got into some room, I guess, where they cut a hole in my chest through my ribs and inserted a chest tube without anesthesia. And that woke me up pretty quickly. I guess that would for most people. And so I was able to give them numbers to my dad and my wife, and then that's all I remember. They must have pumped me full of morphine and drugs at that point to do operations. And ultimately, the next miracle was they caught the only eye doctor in Macon available to do surgery on me at the airport. He was getting ready to go on a trip with his family, and he stayed behind and did 8.5 hours of surgery on my, both eyes. And the next day, they had done some exploratory surgery besides the chest tube on my abdomen the night before. And the next thing I do remember was waking up Tuesday, and I could hear people, but then I was on that pump, morphine pump, and I would just kind of fade out. But here's the interesting thing. I had never really known this scripture, but God had put in my heart a psalm, Psalm 46:10, "Be still and know that I am God." And what a appropriate scripture for me, because I was never still. I was always moving, always busy. Too busy to be still and know that God our Father loves us and wants us to have a true relationship with Him. And I would say at that point, I really understood that. Prior to that point, it was mainly head knowledge as to what salvation was, but this was really moving into my heart, my spirit. And the amazing thing is how much God cares for each of us. By that Sunday, I was checking out of the hospital, which was, again, another miracle that I wasn't in the hospital more than a week. And I asked Gigi to take me down to the chapel. And so she led me by both hands, and I couldn't see anything. But, you know, we were sitting there, and the pastor came in to talk about his sermon. And he said, "My sermon for today is Psalm 46:10, be still and know that I'm God." And at that point, I knew that God knew that I knew that He loved me, and that He was speaking directly to me. And I can tell you the tears started and did not stop. And the reason I'm sharing this story with you is, you know, everything that I did in terms of managing money up to this point in working was a good preparation for what ultimately happened. Because at the point that this happened, I'd paid off all our cars, had money in the bank, and had paid down a lot of our mortgage. Hadn't paid the house off completely. But we were in pretty good shape. I had a disability policy, so that was great, and that kicked in. And it's important to know that in many ways, God prepares us for things that we don't even know might happen. And in this case, just being a good steward, even though maybe I wasn't, I wasn't, you know, walking with God the way I should have, but being a steward, a good steward with money, and not trying to buy a bigger house because I was making more money, or buy more fancy cars and have car payments. I mean, I could have afforded it, you know, probably a house two or three times the size that we had, and nicer cars. But, you know, I didn't. I decided, you know, we would live where we had always lived, even though I'd been promoted and made more money. And that was important, because when this happened, had had I chased after the Joneses, so to speak, and tried to keep up and continued to get into debt, it would have been a major burden to be on disability. So you never know really what God is preparing you for. You know, I think it's our job to be a steward of that in preparing for the things that he might, you know, help us with or foresee in our future. And the one thing that was interesting out of this whole process was when I got home, the first thing I really wanted to do was to get Bob over and to forgive him and make sure he knew, you know, I forgave him. And so I think it was a couple days after I'd been home, and Gigi had a kind of a hospital room prepared on the lower level so I wouldn't have to go up and downstairs, and they could take care of me. And I did get Bob to come over, and both Gigi and I forgave him. And that's another thing that I would say in our daily walk, you know, we need to steward forgiveness just the same way that Christ forgave us. I mean, how could I not forgive someone when Christ forgave me and washed me of all sin and made me a new creation? How could I not do that? And so when Bob came over, you know, we did forgive him. And what was interesting is it took a while for Bob to forgive himself and to understand how to steward our forgiveness through his own forgiveness for himself. And what was interesting is I'd be sitting there, Gigi would go out, and she'd have to put drops in my eyes every hour or so, and you know, I don't even know how she did all that, took care of the kids, did the housework, etc. She was really a superwoman at that point, still is. And she would go out and do some shopping, and it seemed like every time she went out, Bob would show up, and I'd hear the grass being cut or something being done, and I'd hear a knock on the door, and he'd say, "Hey, Bill, I'm just here working on the yard." I'm saying, Bob, you don't have to do that. But, you know, in Bob's mind, he really said to me, "I can't do enough good deeds." And I was like, "Well, it's not about the good deeds. It's about, you know, that you're forgiven. I mean, I'm not asking you to do things." And ultimately, he did forgive himself. And he was, when he did, he really seemed like his countenance changed and he was truly free. There's a lot to tell in this story. One of the things I treasure, I still have from his daughter, is a note she wrote to us after we went to her high school graduation. And she thanked us for the gift that we gave, but she also thanked us for forgiving her father and the family, and just the way that all that had affected them. And so it really, the forgiveness had affected them in such a deep way. She expressed it in a note to us, and it's really an amazing note that she wrote. And I just treasure that. So I wanted to share a little bit about that so you understand my background, that I'm, you know, I'm, I've got a lot of experience in handling money, both for corporations and for state agencies and supervising people. But I have a lot of experience that you can't get through the world, and that you can only get through a relationship with Jesus Christ and understanding your authority in Christ and what he represents to you in the daily walk of trying to become more and more like him. And, you know, knowing that, you know, we all have struggles and we all have ways that we may fail daily, but, you know, he forgives us of those things and failures, even though we're continuing to strive to be like him. And so, as we go into further shows, we'll talk about some of these other areas, but I wanted everyone to understand who I am and really some of the ways that stewardship has been important in my life over the years. Pastor Bill, do you have any comments you'd like to make?
1: Yes, I do, sir. I'd like to, first of all, welcome you to WUCC, and I'm really looking forward to your show. I've heard your story about you and Bob, and it always touches me every time I hear about two friends that got into such a difficult situation and stuff. And one of the things that it crosses my mind is that first 24 hours or so of Bob's life, you know, first of all, knowing that he shot you, but I'm sure that there's always a lot of questions by the police and always doing a lot of, a lot of intel into their background. And is this really a hunting accident? Was this an attempted murder? Was this the, did he ever address to you anything like that?
0: Yeah, I used to kid him that, you know, maybe Gigi knew what my life insurance policy was like, and maybe they were conspiring, but I'm just kidding about that. But he went through a lot, and you're right. The first 24 hours were really tough. After the sheriff finally arrived on scene, Bob told me he had to reenact several times for the sheriff what had happened. And I'm sure that was really terrible for him to have to do that in the emotional state he was in. And they did determine it was an accident. And in the wisdom that the sheriff had, he would not let Bob drive home, because it was about a three-hour drive. And, you know, in his state, I don't think he would have been able to do that very well. And so he did contact through the sheriff his wife and daughter, who drove down to meet them, and then one of them drove the expedition back and one of them drove Bob back. And, you know, I'm sure a lot of stress and things were going on in their minds as they waited for word on what was going on with me physically and recovery, and also just, you know, the emotional pain that he was suffering at that time. I can't even imagine it. And that's why I say, you know, it's really not good to be on either side of a gun. And I know sometimes, you know, police officers have to use their guns in situations. Mm-hmm. And they always hopefully use it in the right way to protect us. But at the same time, if you watch a lot of these videos on YouTube now, you can see some of these body cams. If deadly force is used, they always take that officer aside. They, you know, make sure that they drive them home sometimes.
1: Amen.
0: And they take care of them, because it is such a tough thing. And, you know, they go under investigation as well. So Bob had to do a lot of what many people that are accused of a crime have to do. They have to prove that they were innocent and that there was no ill intent. And, of course, I wasn't around to testify. Mm-hmm. So, that's why the sheriff, I think, wanted to make sure his story didn't have any variances in it, and he had to repeat it and show him two or three times. I think he said three times.
1: Yeah, I can imagine, because, I was a sheriff's chaplain for 5 years, and just the fact, going on a ride along with the sheriff, the county is so big, where I was at was so big that it took forever to get somewhere. And so I can imagine the whole situation of you laying out there, possibly bleeding to death. I mean, you've been shot. Him trying to take care of all these things. Sheriff's Department trying to find out where you're at. And in the midst of it all, God had his hand upon you.
0: Yep.
1: And I get to see the results of, you still carry some of the things that happened. I think you're blind in one eye. Is that right?
0: Yeah. So my left eye I never regained vision after that day in my left eye. One pellet went in there and kind of blew out the retina. Thank God it stopped there and didn't go in the brain.
1: Mm-hmm.
0: And then my right eye, they had to reconstruct the cornea. The pellet had driven glass and shredded the cornea. It was in three pieces, the doctor said, and he had to glue it all back together. Glass had gone into my lens in my right eye, so I had a traumatic cataract that they later had to address too. So it was a while before I got really good vision out of my right eye. Fortunately, today, out of my right eye, thank God, through his healing power, I'm able to read and see. I used to actually have a driver's license. Mm-hmm. Early on, but now I let my wife drive. I've surrendered my license.
1: Bless your heart. I will also mention real quick that one of the things you did after that was that you worked with the blind yourself, even though you were blind at that time. You're kind of blind, and you had to learn, and then you worked with the blind.
0: Yeah, I think the hardest part for me was just learning how to deal with this, and it's very humbling, and there's a lot of humility. I know when your wife has to lead you by both hands into the women's bathroom because you can't see to use the men's room, that will humble you for sure.
1: Sure.
0: And, there were a lot of things that I had to learn to do. I had to learn how to use a white cane at one point. I was learning how to use some Braille, and then I learned how to use some devices on the computer. And, you're right. I ended up going into work with the blind in Michigan, and I was the director of blind services up there. And one of the things that I was able to relate to a lot of people, especially older people, end up having macular degeneration, and they may lose some sight in one or both eyes. And there is some anger there, I think, when that happens to people, because they and some fear. I think blindness is ranked as the number three most feared injuries.
1: I can imagine.
0: And it's because, you're really trying to figure out how to live in an environment. They say, when I went up there, they said that I was able to relate to a lot of people, and I was, because I, a lot of people would say, I'd ask the staff, what's this group's main concern? And they'd say, oh, they're really mad at losing their sight. And I said, okay, I'm going to talk to them about that. And I talked to them about hope mm-hmm. and the ability to recover. And you know, my example, I think, applies to a lot of people. God will use every experience you have.
1: Amen.
0: And even though I was blind, and then I was able to see in the right eye, he was able to use me in a manner to help minister to other people. And I got to share my testimony quite a bit up in Michigan because of working with the blind, too, as well.
1: Extraordinary situation there. We got about a minute left, so why don't you tell us what's going to be on next week's show and anything you want to follow up with, and we'll sign off.
0: Okay, great. Well, next week I want to dive into managing money in these challenging times and examine God's word further on the subject of stewardship. And so I want to thank Pastor Bill George for helping with this radio broadcast. Until next week, I would just say manage yourselves and resources wisely, because we do not know the time or the date when we will see our Master, our Lord and Savior, Jesus Christ. So with that, I'll bid everybody adieu and good day, and I'll see you next week.

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1: 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I'm your host, Bill George. 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

0: was done. The following is 2-Hour God written by Guy Schaefer and read by yours truly. Thank you, Guy, for sending your poetry. I come before my 2-Hour God only on Sunday morn. Am I only a Sunday Christian? Between the world and God I'm torn. Why do things go so wrong all the week long? Didn't I pray on Sunday and even sang their songs? I carried my Bible when I went to Sunday school. Is it just a one-day-a-week tool? Why does it seem you don't answer my prayer? Lord, about me, don't you really care?
1: My son, I love you, and about you I care. I was with you on Monday when you were in Satan's lair. On Tuesdays you were in the palm of my hand, when you and your friends were drinking and together did stand. On Wednesday, when you almost wrecked your car, I was watching over you. I'm your morning star. On Thursday, you had no thought of me. I love you, son, and died on a tree. But on Friday, you were happy. 'Twas the end of the week. You still had no thought of me, a tear on my cheek. On Saturday, when you visited the bars, I was watching over you from here in the stars. Now comes Sunday, and I finally cross your mind. It's just 2 hours. Are you really that blind?
0: Hi, this is Bill George, host of Reset, and I have a riddle for you today. 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If you said WUCC 99.9, you, my friend, are correct. You see, we reach over 1.5 million just in the CSRA through our airwaves, but then we stream live around the world. 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Places such as Joshua Generation, Daring Full Gospel Church, South Aiken Church of God, Shepherds of Grace International, Helpful Hands Community Mission, Johnston Church of God, and Turning Point Restoration, just to name a few. And we have but one mission, that's to preach the gospel of Jesus Christ 7 days a week, 24 hours a day. 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Again, that's 803-443-4388. 1 John 2, 1 through 5. My little children, these things write I unto you, that ye sin not. And if any man sin, we have an advocate with the Father, Jesus Christ, the righteous. And he is a propitiation for our sins, and not for ours only, but also for the sins of the whole world. And hereby we do know that we know him if we keep his commandments. He that saith, I know him, and keepeth not his commandments, is a liar, and the truth is not in him. But whosoever keepeth his word, in him verily is the love of God perfected. Hereby know we that we are in him. Hallelujah. Heavenly Father God, I just ask you, God, to have your way tonight, Lord Jesus, in this service. God, touch the hearts and the minds in the way that only you can touch. God, let me be your mouthpiece tonight. Let me just share what you have laid on my heart. And God, you do what you want to do here tonight. In Jesus' wonderful name, amen. I want to share a little bit about my upbringing, my background. When I was a child just born into this world, I didn't know very much. Matter of fact, I didn't know anything. Had to be taken to and fro, and people had to feed me and keep me and clothe me and teach me to do the things that they wanted to teach me so that I would grow and know. I was taken to church by my mother. My father would stay at home, but my mother would take me to church, to Sunday school each week. She would always make sure that we were there at Sunday school. There was no question in our mind, are we going to go to church today? Are we going to go Wednesday night? Are we going to go Sunday night? She was going, and we were going with her. So she always took us to Sunday school and to church. I'd go to school through the week. As I grew up a little bit and got a little bit older, I'd go through school through the week, and I would do my own thing. You know, the only time I ever really thought about God was when I went to church on Sunday morning, Sunday night, or Wednesday night. But one day, somebody at the church, I believe it was a Sunday school teacher or Sunday school superintendent, gave me a precious gift. There was a word of God in the form of a New Testament. How many of you ever had those little New Testaments? I had myself a little New Testament. I was so proud of that thing. I would carry it with me to Sunday school for the first week or two. But then it didn't mean as much as it did the first week that I got it. And it lasted for a little while, and I would abuse it and mistreat it, and I'd throw it here and throw it there. And before you know it, the pages were falling out, and it was falling apart. And before you know it, I lost that little testament, that word of God that someone had given to me that I might learn the word of God. Years passed by, and I would go to Sunday school, and I'd not have me a Bible because my Bible was gone. I had lost that little testament. But every week they would give me a little Sunday school literature thing that would have the Word of God printed in it, much like the pages that I have up here tonight. Someone took the time to print it on the page, and they would make sure that we'd have it. And I would read that scripture on Sunday morning there in Sunday school, and I would learn about it. And by the time I got out of Sunday school, it was pretty much out of my head. As I got older and I began to grow up and started to want a relationship with God, I began to realize that I needed my own Bible. I began to realize that I needed to have something in my hand that I could read God's Word. So one day I decided I would buy my own Bible. And I went out and I began to look for the Bible that was best suited for me. One that I could read, you know, and I could understand. One that was made for my hand. One that my eyes could see. One that looked good when I walked with it. I wanted something that looked good on my arm and that people would know that I'm a Christian. And as I thought about my Bible, I began to realize how much my life now parallels with the Word of God that I used to have. You see, the Bible says that in the beginning was the Word, and the Word was with God, and the Word was God. The same was in the beginning. God's Word is mighty and powerful, so much that He inspired men to write that Word down, that someone like me might be able to read it later on. So I searched for that Bible that was comfortable in my hand. And I looked under places that you know, underneath the shelves at the bookstore and stuff. And I finally found one that I liked. It was new. And it was fresh. And I smelt it. It smelled like leather, although it was probably vinyl. It smelled like leather to me. And it was crisp, and it was clean, and it was hard. And I would take the pages, and I could hear the snap of each page as I began to open the pages and read that Bible. It cover smelled like a new automobile to me. It was wonderful. I would hold it in my hands as though it was a treasure map, and I was going to learn something from God's Word. And I would treat it as though it was that treasure map. Each day I would crack open a new page, and I could hear that crack of the new page turning. And I would begin to look for a fresh something in those pages. And those pages would have words that I could see, and I could read, and I could hear what they were saying to me. And sometimes I would look at that book, and it was layer after layer, and it would unfold to me before my eyes, and it would be revealing to me certain truths about my life, new things every day. Many things brought me comfort as I read that Bible that belonged to me, that Bible that I had bought with my own money and that I had chosen myself. Every day I would read something new, and it would give me comfort. Some things made me change, while yet occasionally other things would absolutely make me mad. And I would get upset because of what I was reading in that. And me and that Bible, we would have a fight between the pages of what it said and told me that I needed to do versus what I wanted to do. We would have a fight against it. But eventually I would make up with that Bible. And I would begin to search it again, trying to find God's Word in there for me that day. Trying to find God's love for me in that Bible that day. The years went by, and the important things that I would find in that Bible, I would begin to read and underline, and I would mark, and I would turn that page, dog-ear it, so I could get back to where it was at. Some things made me so joyful that I just wanted to read them again and again, and other things, I wanted to find a loophole somewhere that I could prove that thing wrong. And I would carry that Bible and read that Bible and mark that Bible, Sometimes I would sit over that Bible and I would begin to cry over the things that that Bible told me. Sometimes it would tell me how much God loved me, and sometimes it would make me weep because I wasn't measuring up to what that Bible wanted me to be. But I kept pressing on and pressing on, thinking, I love this Bible. This is the Word of God. I love this Bible. The years went by. The important things were crossed, underlined, and markings on the pages. And I would remember what it said to me. But it wasn't very long that the tears that I cried on that Bible and the pages that I marked and covered would begin to make the pages of the Bible begin to bubble. I talked about the abuse of my Bible. As a teenager, you know, when I first got that Bible, it was so precious to me that I wasn't going to let anything tear it up. And when the pastor suggested marking in your Bible, I thought he was absolutely nuts. This is my Bible. I'm going to not mark in it. But then I wanted to remember things, so I started to mark in it. And it seemed that as I began to take my Bible for granted, I began to just take it for granted. I began to abuse it, not hold it precious to myself anymore, not hold it to the things that it once was in my life. And as I began to write on it at church, instead of laying it down like I used to do, now I would toss it. When I would get in, I would just toss it. Just toss it. After all, it's just a book. But the Word of God is the Word of God. It's precious. It's sharper than any two-edged sword. You've got to be careful with it. But before I knew it, that Bible was gone.

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Make it a habit to join us every Wednesday at 7:30 a.m. If anybody asks you why, just say Bill George invited you. God bless. We'll see you next time.

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4: Hosea chapter 10, verse 12 says, "Sow to yourselves in righteousness, reap in mercy, break up your fallow ground, for it is time to seek the Lord, till he come and rain righteousness upon you." Yes, it is time to seek the Lord. Let's listen now to the latter time voice, Prophet Leonard Jones, as he delivers the revelatory word through the Holy Spirit. It will be life-changing.
5: Second Timothy chapter 4, starting at verse 1, and it says, "I charge you therefore before God and the Lord Jesus, who shall judge the quick and the dead at his appearing and his kingdom, preach the word. Be instant in season, out of season. Do what? Reprove. Do what? Rebuke. Exhort with what? All long-suffering and doctrine, teaching. For the time will come when they will not do what? Endure what? Sound doctrine. But after their own lusts, shall they do what? Heap to themselves teachers, having itching ears. And they shall turn away their ears from what? The truth." Who is the truth? Jesus. "And shall be turned unto what? Fables." And shall be what? Turned unto what? Fables. But, he tells Timothy, "but watch thou in all what? Things. Endure what? Endure afflictions." Number two, do what? Do the work of a what? An evangelist. And do what? Make full proof of your ministry. Amen. Preach the word. That word preach means to simply what? To do what? Proclaim. Shout it out from the rooftop.

Right now, we're living in a time we're seeing a lot of churches close down. A lot of doors are shutting down across the world nation. Pastors are giving up. They're giving up on their assignment. They're giving up on the fact that Jesus Christ has commissioned us to preach the word of God. It is never what it looks like. We walk by faith and not by sight. We're not consumed about things that are going on around us. We're not caught up in the fact of what we see, but we have to be caught up in what we do not see. Because if Jesus Christ of Nazareth has commanded you to do something, do not be concerned about what's going on around you. Do not be concerned about what everybody else is doing. But be instant. You need to, in other words, persevere even when things don't look like it's being successful in your life. When it doesn't look like it's going your way. And see, here we have the man of God that's charged and said, listen, I want you to persevere. I want you to persevere through things. See, as a Christian, as walking this Christian life, we have to persevere through some things. Amen. We have to push past the thing that is pushing against us. See, that's why we are called soldiers. Because you are engaged in a spiritual warfare. And so therefore, they're going to be the opposition that's coming to try to hold you back. There's the opposition that's going to try to wear you down. There's the opposition that want to get you to throw in the what? Towel. And say, I quit. But the Bible says, be instant. Amen. Be instant in witnessing to people. Persevere. Because there's someone out there that's looking for an answer. There's someone out there that's looking for a word from God. They're looking for answers to their situation. And you have to persevere the things that you have going on in your personal life. A lot of times we get caught up in what we have going on. We get caught up in our own dilemma. And so a lot of times we're not able to persevere through that. And so therefore we just throw in the towel a lot of times. We give up. And there's so much yet ministry to be done. And we talk about ministry today. Because even though Paul was talking to Timothy as far as persevering in ministry, we as Christians must persevere in witnessing for Christ. Yes. Because there could be someone out there that's ready to give up. That's ready to say, you know what, I'm tired of living. Right. What's the point in going to church? What is the point in living for God? Is there anyone living for God? Can this thing really work? There are a lot of unanswered questions out there, and people are simply looking for answers. In other words, you have to persevere. You have to continue to keep your prayer life intact. Amen. Even when you don't feel like praying, you don't feel like getting up 3 o'clock in the morning and God is tugging at your spirit to get up and pray in the spirit of God, you have to persevere through that old flesh man that don't want to get up and pray. That old flesh man that don't want to get up and read the word of God. Amen. The word we're talking about today is persevering. To be instant, to be ready. And we have to be in that place now. We simply have to be ready to run off the blocks when he said go. In other words, get ready when God said, I need you to pray right now. You got to be ready to pray. You got to just start praying in the Holy Ghost. You got to start building yourself up in your most holy faith. You must begin to be ready to give an answer to somebody. Amen. And so here, Timothy is challenged with the situation. He says, listen, son, I want you to preach this word. Be instant, and I want you to persevere in season, out of season. And here's what's going on with pastors today. They're shutting down, and they're getting caught up on what they have because, the church is not where I want it to be. The ties are not there anymore. So many people have left the church. There are no people in the church. There's no one there. Or there might be just a few in the church. And so when you get caught up in that, and you get caught up in the numbers, amen? When you get caught up in the numbers, guess what? You want to give up. So that tells me that Timothy was challenged with a situation where there were people who would come in and leave. People didn't want to hear God's word. The money started getting funny. And when the money getting funny, then we're ready to shut down the door. Close it up. God, I can't do this any longer. But God. It doesn't matter what it looks like. It doesn't matter if you only have one member in your church. Preach the word in season and be instant out of season.

0: it. Persevere through it all. Be faithful. Be faithful in witnessing. See, let me tell you why Jesus gave us this. He said, be instant, preach the word, be instant in season and out of season. The purpose was that because Jesus knew, just like Timothy had to deal with it in his time, there are many pastors have to deal with this situation right now. God will provide our every need. He will take care of our necessities. He will bless us. But you must stick to your assignment. God knew that there will be churches that are going to be shut down left and right. It's happening all around. You look around, you see churches shutting down. Why? You have to persevere through that. We have to persevere through some things. Well, Lord, just seem like my ministry is not taking off. See, I'm ministering to somebody today because a lot of times you're like, God, I just don't see my ministry taking off. Lord, I don't see where I'm going to go from the next place to the next. God, it just looks like I'm at a standstill in my life. See, that's when you have to persevere. That's where you have to be instant. That's where you have to persevere. Remember now, the word instant means what? To persevere. It means push past how you feel. Push past but what you see. And if the tithes and the offers not coming in like you wanted, and people are leaving the church and not coming, pastor, continue to preach the word. Be persevering in what God has assigned your hands to do. Amen. God will bring the increase. And he didn't tell you when he was going to bring the increase. You just continue to preach the word instantly. Persevere through it all. Persevere when you feel like your ministry is going nowhere. I've been in that place before. Wanted to have a pity party for myself. Well, Lord, it looks like everybody else's ministry is taking off. But Lord, it seems like my ministry. And God, I know you have called me to do some things, Lord. You have put gifts and talents inside of me. God, why isn't body? Why I'm not being used that way? Well, God, why am I not doing the things that I need to be doing? And so you have questions. And the Apostle Paul consisted in the spirit. He was a true apostle because he knew that he was going through something. Amen. And he said, son, let me encourage you. That's why God will send people in your life to encourage you in your darkest moment, in your lonely place. God will send somebody along the way to encourage you to say you can make it. Fulfill your assignment. Fulfill what God has assigned your hands to do. You can do it. There have been times where I wanted to even close down the church doors. But God said, son, you got to keep going. God will send somebody along the way and say, son, keep it going. Preach the words. Preach. I don't care if it's nobody in the church. You preach it to angels sitting in the chair. Amen. You got to keep preaching. It doesn't matter what it looks like because somebody's going to be blessed. Amen. Go back and ask God, what is it that you want me to do, God? What is it that your assignment? Lord, I need to get back to that place so that I can fulfill my assignment. Amen. He said, I want you to persevere because you're going to have to do what? You're going to have to reprove. And you're going to have to rebuke. And see, a lot of people don't want that. They don't want to take the rebuking because rebuke doesn't feel good. Amen. It doesn't feel good. He said, he mixed it up. He said, I exhort now. I want you to build up with all long suffering. And I want you to have some good teaching in here now. All long suffering and doctrine. He said, for the time will come. Didn't he say that? He said, for the time will come when they will what? Not endure what? Okay, so now here we're talking about they're not even enduring and persevering to even hear sound doctrine. This is the time that we're living in now. This was the time that Timothy was living in. Where churches were shutting doors all across the place. And for those that were heaping up to themselves teachers after their own love, they had itching ears. And right now, in 2015, we see folk having itching ears right now. And so that pastor who's lonely and feel like giving up, he said, well, God, maybe I missed the boat. Well, God, maybe you didn't. But the devil is a liar. See, God has warned us, it's not about the numbers. It's not about the people. It's about Jesus Christ. Amen. And it's about him in your life. It's about you fulfilling your assignment for Jesus Christ. Whether it be one person or it be 1,000, it doesn't matter. What's most important is that you fulfill your assignment. Fulfill your assignment in your ministry. What have you been called to do? And see, one of the things that a lot of times why we're not able to fulfill our ministry, because when you have itching ears, you never can get in that place to allow God to use you. When folk heap upon themselves teachers, they never could be in that place where they can be fruitful. Amen? Because they're going after what their own lust desires, and they heed to themselves those that can cater to what they want to hear. And we have a lot of that going on right now. No, you can't shack up. No, you can't live with Brother Johnny, even though Johnny paying your bills. No, you got to give it like it is. You got to give them the word. It's going to hurt, but it's going to save your life. That's why you got to be instant and persevere, because there's somebody's life at stake. Oh, my God, I'm speaking to somebody. Somebody's soul is at stake. That's why you need to persevere. Do you understand that? And see, ministry is not only behind the pulpit, but ministry is out there in the streets. Oh, this good preaching here today. See, he said, that's why he said, be instant in season and out of season. See, a lot of times we think about the pulpit, who's coming to church, who ain't coming to church. But what about you ministering to somebody out there, that prostitute or that drug addict out there? Are you being instant in that? Preacher, minister, apostle, pastor, teacher. Are you ministering to that person on the street? Are you being instant? Are you persevering? And yet you're concerned about how many people in your church are who paying tithes and who paying offerings. Oh, my God. Oh, this is sound doctrine, because this is not a game.
1: It's not a game.
0: This is for the body of Christ. He was talking to Timothy, but he's talking about all of us, how we need to persevere and be faithful and minister to people out here. Be instant. When we go home this week, that word should be resonating through our spirits this week. I need to be instant this week. Oh, my God. Can you say that out? I'm going to be instant this week.
2: 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Remember to not be just a hearer of the word, but a doer of the word as well. This is First Lady Chellis Jones, and thank you for listening. Until next time.

He's right. Well, hello, everyone. Welcome to Be Encouraged Today. I'm your host, Deidre Kirkland, delivering God's word and his encouragement for this journey we call life. So, let's be encouraged today.

Well, praise the Lord. Hello, everyone. Thank you again for joining me. Today I'm going to be talking about Mark chapter 11, starting with verse 12. Now, this story is, it tells us that Jesus cursed a fig tree, but his followers really didn't believe that it was even cursed. You know, it wasn't until the next morning that they recognized that the tree had withered before they believed that anything had even taken place. Now, let me give you a summed up version of what's going on. All right, Jesus is traveling. He's very hungry. Okay, he sees a fig tree off in the distance. Well, this fig tree has leaves on it, and so he assumes that it has figs on it. But when he gets closer, he realizes it does not have figs on it. See, this is not the time of the year where they're supposed to be blooming. Okay, so from a distance, it appears that it has early bloomed. Okay, whenever he realizes it doesn't have any figs on it, he gets disappointed. And he curses the tree. And he tells the tree that it will not feed anyone else. Okay? Well, his followers heard him say that. But then they went on, and it goes on to say that he went into the temple. Well, it wasn't until the following morning when they were passing back by, and they noticed that the tree had withered and died. So then that's when they recalled that Jesus had actually spoke that curse on that tree. Now, this is the point that I'm trying to get, that this hit me when I was personally studying this, okay? Now think about it. Every time Jesus speaks, something happens, all right? Let's talk about Matthew chapter 8, verses 6 through 12, where it says that the man had told Jesus that his servant was paralyzed. And Jesus says, okay, well, I'll come to your house. The guy says, no, I'm not worthy for you to even come to my house. If you would just speak, then I know that my servant will be made whole. Well, Jesus was impressed by that faith. And I mean, because he had big faith. You know, Jesus wasn't used to seeing people with big faith. Well, the man was healed. What about over in John chapter 5, verse 8, where it talks about Jesus spoke to the lame man at the pool. You know, this man had been by the pool for all these years, could never get into the pool to receive his healing. Jesus walks by, tells him to arise, take up your mat, and walk. And the man did, and instantly he was made whole. Luke chapter 8:54 tells us that Jesus spoke to a dying 12-year-old girl and told her to rise up. You know, he went into the house and he only took her parents and two of his disciples and into the room with them. I mean, they're already mourning her in the living room. All these people are mourning her. They say she's dead. But Jesus comes in and tells her, get up. And then he tells them to fix her something to eat because she's hungry. I mean, every time Jesus speaks, things happen. Now, these are the same men that have followed him around in his whole entire ministry. They have ate with him. They've slept in the same quarters as him. They've talked to him. They're with him all the time. They see the miracles. They see him healing the lepers. They see him opening the blind eyes, making the lame walk. They see all of this. But yet, when he spoke to that tree and said that it was going to die, they didn't believe. They didn't believe it until they saw it the next morning. Why? Why did it take them until the next morning? Well, sometimes we walk around and we ask for that healing, but we don't see instant results. So we carry that sickness for a little bit longer instead of saying, yes, we're healed. I'm no longer. I am cancer free. Hallelujah. And we leave that cancer at Jesus's feet. No. We don't believe completely. You know, the woman with the issue of blood, he told her because of her faith, she was made whole. Understand. It's because of our faith. It's because we believe, right? I mean, come on, get this. If you don't get anything else today, get this.
When Jesus speaks, things happen. God spoke light into existence. All he said was, let there be light, and there was. How powerful is that? And yet we walk around and we carry these sicknesses, we carry these diseases, we carry these afflictions, we carry these problems because we don't believe completely, because we don't see immediate results. His followers seen the immediate results the next morning. That's when they believed. And I mean, I had to sit there and think about that. I was like, you know, if I'm following Jesus like they were following Jesus and they saw all the things that Jesus did, why? I would have been anticipating that that tree was going to wither right then, you know? But listen, in my personal experience, I have a child right now that I've been praying for his eye to be straightened. And I know it's straight. I know it's going to be straight. I know he's received his healing. But that eye is still slanted. And it still turns in. And there's still that part of me where the enemy wants to creep in and try to place doubt on me, saying that my son's not healed. I didn't follow Jesus back in the day like his followers did, but I have his word right now that I can open up and read anytime that I want to, that I have it stored up in my heart, and it is recalled to me when I need it. And even then, I still have doubt sometimes. That's something we fight with. We have to battle the enemy every day on our doubt. And I think that's what happened with the followers. They didn't see instant results. So they canceled out they threw the miracle to the side because they didn't see the instant results from it. Listen, Mark 16 verses 17 and 18 talks about those who believe, these signs will follow. Let me look that up right quick. Mark 16 verse, I want to read this out to somebody. 16 verse 17 and 18. Okay. It says, and these signs will accompany those who believe. In my name, they will drive out demons. They will speak in new tongues. They will pick up snakes with their hands. And when they drink deadly poison, it will not hurt them at all. They will place their hands on sick people and they will get well. Listen, it says, those who believe. I mean, you got to believe. You got to have faith. The woman with the issue of blood had faith. Jesus said that she was made whole because of her faith. That man over in Matthew chapter 8 with the servant that was paralyzed, he says, if you could just speak those words, then my servant will be healed. And Jesus says, it's by your faith, because you believed, that your servant is made whole. I mean, hello. All through all of this, all of Mark chapter 11, Mark chapter 16, all of that is have faith and believe. If you have faith and you believe, then it will happen. It's all on us, people. It's all on us. What do you believe? Are you going to believe the enemy when he puts doubt in your head? Are you going to be bothered by the enemy? Are you going to allow him to steal your miracle? Are you going to allow him to steal your breakthrough? Are you going to allow the enemy to steal your prayer that you've been praying it through, that you've been fasting, and you're just not seeing the results? Well, listen, let me tell you. I'm talking to you this morning. That miracle, that breakthrough, that answer to that prayer, whatever it is that you're wanting, it's going to be there in the morning. Don't carry that disease around with you no more. Don't carry that affliction no more. God says it's done. By his stripes you're healed. That's what it says, right? It says keywords are no doubt and if we believe. That's all we have to go on. Because he says it's done, it's done. And I had to sit there and think to myself, How many blessings did I miss because I didn't see instant results? Listen, I'm the one.
I'm the one that wants to see the instant. I want to see things moving and shaking. I want to see God moving. I want to see signs and wonders. I want to see miraculous healings. I want to see blind eyes open and deaf ears open and lame to walk. I want to see all those things. I pray every day that God lets me see that supernatural. I want to see it. Okay, so I understand. But at the same time, I miss a lot. Because I'm in that fast mode. See, I heard a preacher one time tell me, well, he told the congregation, and I just was sitting in the congregation, and it always stuck with me. Now, he said that Christians today are on microwave speed, and God is still over there in crock pot speed. Right? I mean, it makes sense. I mean, think about it. We're always hurry, hurry, hurry, rush, rush, rush. Let's hurry up and get this thing started. Let's get the ball rolling on this. Let's get this happening. Let's do this. Let's do that. I ain't got time for this. I ain't got time for that. Hurry up with this and hurry up with that. And God, you know what? He does not operate in the same time zone as we operate. What we think is eternity is nothing to him. He's over here in crock pot speed. I mean, really? And we're over here being foolish in microwave speed. Just because you don't see it happening right then, don't let the enemy creep in and say that it didn't happen at all. I mean, that's just foolish. And that's what he wants to do. That's what the enemy wants to do. He wants to take our blessings from us. He wants it to be hindered from us. He wants to put that block up. He wants all this. He wants to kill, steal, and destroy. And don't let him take your blessing and your breakthrough. Don't let him. Verse 23 on Mark chapter 11 says, "And I tell you the truth, if anyone says to this mountain, 'Go throw yourself into the sea,' and does not doubt in his heart," wow, that's what I'm trying to tell you, "but believes that what he says will happen, it will be done for him." When we pray and we ask God for something, believe it will happen, because when God says something and Jesus says it, it happens. So next time something, you ask Jesus for something and you don't see that healing, you don't see it, tell the enemy to back up, because you've already got your healing. Claim it in Jesus' name. And until next time, God bless.

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Also, follow me on Facebook at Be Encouraged Today with Deidre. 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And until next time, God bless.

0: There's nothing more frustrating than returning from a long trip and not being able to get your car out of the airport parking lot because you can't find your parking stuff. Unless, of course, it's finding that the neighborhood termite colony's been using your house as an all-you-can-eat food bar for the last 2 years. And what about finding out that you're wearing one brown sock and one blue sock? Only it's the CEO that points it out to you at the annual board meeting. 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
2: 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From Philippians 1. 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

Now we continue reading from the scriptures at Revelation 5:11. Then I looked, and I heard the voice of many angels around the throne and the living creatures and the elders. And the number of them was myriads of myriads and thousands of thousands, saying with a loud voice, "Worthy is the Lamb that was slain to receive power and riches and wisdom and might and honor and glory and blessing." And every created thing which is in heaven and on the earth and under the earth and on the sea, and all things in them, I heard saying, "To him who sits on the throne and to the Lamb be blessing and honor and glory and dominion forever and ever." And the four living creatures kept saying, "Amen," and the elders fell down and worshipped.

0: Revelation chapter 6. Then I saw, when the Lamb broke one of the seven seals, and I heard one of the four living creatures saying as with a voice of thunder, "Come!" I looked, and behold, a white horse. And he who sat on it had a bow, and a crown was given to him, and he went out conquering and to conquer. When he broke the second seal, I heard the second living creature saying, "Come!" And another, a red horse, went out. And to him who sat on it, it was granted to take peace from the earth, and that men would slay one another, and a great sword was given to him. Revelation 6:5. When he broke the third seal, I heard the third living creature saying, "Come." I looked, and behold, a black horse, and he who sat on it had a pair of scales in his hand. And I heard something like a voice in the center of the four living creatures saying, "A quart of wheat for a denarius, and 3 quarts of barley for a denarius, and do not damage the oil and the wine." When the Lamb broke the fourth seal, I heard the voice of the fourth living creature saying, "Come." I looked, and behold, an ashen horse, and he who sat on it had the name Death, and Hades was following with him. Authority was given to them over a fourth of the earth, to kill with sword and with famine and with pestilence and by the wild beasts of the earth. When the Lamb broke the fifth seal, I saw underneath the altar the souls of those who had been slain because of the word of God, and because of the testimony which they had maintained. And they cried out with a loud voice, saying, "How long, O Lord, holy and true, will you refrain from judging and avenging our blood on those who dwell on the earth?" And there was given to each of them a white robe. And they were told that they should rest for a little while longer, until the number of their fellow servants and their brethren who were to be killed, even as they had been, would be completed also. This is The Word, a listener-supported ministry. The address here is Post Office Box 444, Paradise, California, 95969. This is Nicholas Hope.
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Proverbs 7, verses 1 to 3. Follow my advice, my son. Always treasure my commands. Obey them and live. Guard my teachings as your most precious possession. Tie them on your fingers as a reminder. Write them deep within your heart. Now from Psalms 119, 105, it says, your word is a lamp to my feet and a light to my path. Are you a person who trusts God's word without reservation? Hopefully so, because the Bible is unlike any other book. It is a guidebook for life here on earth and for eternal life. The psalmist describes God's word as a light to my path. Is the Bible your lamp? If not, you are depriving yourself of a precious gift from the Creator. Vance Horner observed, it takes calm, thoughtful, prayerful meditation on the word to extract its deepest nourishment. How true. God's word can be a roadmap to a place of righteousness and abundance. Make it your roadmap. God's wisdom can be the light to guide your steps. Claim it as your light today, tomorrow, and the rest of your life. And then walk confidently in the footstep of God's only begotten Son. Remember today's lesson, a light to my path. Proverbs 7, 1-3. Follow my advice, my son. Always treasure my commands. Obey them and live. Guard my teachings as your most precious possession. Tie them on your fingers as a reminder. Write them deep within your heart.

Now we continue reading from the Bible at the beginning of Matthew chapter 15. Then some Pharisees and scribes came to Jesus from Jerusalem and said, "Why do your disciples break the tradition of the elders? For they do not wash their hands when they eat bread." And he answered and said to them, "Why do you yourselves transgress the commandment of God for the sake of your tradition? For God said, 'Honor your father and mother,' and he who speaks evil of father or mother is to be put to death. But you say, 'Whoever says to his father or mother, whatever I have that would help you has been given to God,' he is not to honor his father or his mother. And by this you invalidated the word of God for the sake of your tradition. You hypocrites! Rightly did Isaiah prophesy of you, 'This people honors me with their lips, but their heart is far away from me. But in vain do they worship me, teaching as doctrines the precepts of men.'" After Jesus called the crowd to him, he said to them, "Hear and understand. It is not what enters into the mouth that defiles the man, but what proceeds out of the mouth, this defiles the man." Then the disciples came and said to him, "Do you know that the Pharisees were offended when they heard this statement?" But he answered and said, "Every plant which my heavenly Father did not plant shall be uprooted. Let them alone. They are blind guides of the blind. And if a blind man guides a blind man, both will fall into a pit." Peter said to him, "Explain the parable to us." Jesus said, "Are you still lacking in understanding also? Do you not understand that everything that goes into the mouth passes into the stomach and is eliminated? But the things that proceed out of the mouth come from the heart, and those defile the man. For out of the heart come evil thoughts, murders, adulteries, fornications, thefts, false witness, slanders. These are the things which defile the man. But to eat with unwashed hands does not defile the man." Jesus went away from there and withdrew into the district of Tyre and Sidon. And a Canaanite woman from that region came out and began to cry out, saying, "Have mercy on me, Lord, son of David. My daughter is cruelly demon-possessed." But he did not answer her a word. And his disciples came and implored him, saying, "Send her away, because she keeps shouting at us." But he answered and said, "I was sent only to the lost sheep of the house of Israel." But she came and began to bow down before him, saying, "Lord, help me." And he answered and said, "It is not good to take the children's bread and throw it to the dogs." But she said, "Yes, Lord, but even the dogs feed on the crumbs which fall from their master's table." Then Jesus said to her, "O woman, your faith is great. It shall be done for you as you wish." And her daughter was healed at once. We will continue this reading from the Bible, if the Lord wills it, next time. This is The Word, simply reading from the Scriptures without comment. And I'm Nicholas Hope.

0: Hey, this is Bill George. I just wanted to take a moment and thank all of the listeners out there for WUCC 99.9 for taking time out of your day to listen to us 7 days a week, 24 hours a day, local people bringing forth a universal message that Jesus Christ is alive and He can change your life. 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
3: 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Man, I'm super excited. We got a good show coming up. I want to thank everybody listening, and I also want to thank everybody that's joined us on Facebook Live and YouTube Live. And if you guys, if you want to go back and watch the show, if you're listening, if you want to go back and check it out, if you missed something, you can go to the YouTube, The Way 99.9, and also Facebook The Way 99.9. You can find us there. And if you guys want to get in touch with us for any reason, you can message us on Facebook. You can get in touch with us there. You can send us a message, leave us your phone number. We can we'll get back in touch with you. Also, the phone for the studio, if you want to call in during the show, we're going to drop this phone at the number out there a couple times a night and hopefully have some people call in. And it's the phone number here to the studio is 803-335-3131. If you want to call in, say hi and get share a testimony, if you want to need some prayer or anything, you call in. We always love to have the phone ring if it works. Hopefully it does. But we're going to go ahead and give a shout out to our sponsors, man. We got and we don't say this too often, maybe we should, but if you want to partner up with The Way, if you like the show and you feel like if the Lord moves on you want to partner up, you go to WUCC
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3: page. I don't even know how to get there.
4: 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Or you can donate just to the radio show itself, the radio station, or actually to a certain show that's that airs from here.
3: So okay, cool.
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3: Yeah, good deal. Yeah, and if you do, let us know, man. I don't see that, so if you want to get in touch with me, let us know, man. We love to give you a shout out. We can give a shout out to Marco Electric for all your electrical needs, for industrial, residential, or commercial. And if you're a qualified electrician seeking employment, or if you are in need of their services, you can email them at markcoelectrical@gmail.com, or you can give them a call, 706-955-9836. We want to give a shout out to 143 Ministries, man. There's a whole lot going on there, man. That's the river, man. If you guys haven't been to the river on Friday nights, you're missing out. I don't know of a better place to be on Friday nights at 7 o'clock than at 400 Warren Road at Good News Church, man, for the river. It's always a good time, man. Good worship music. So they do somebody in the first slot, and then they got Pastor Clifton Nobles will come in the second slot, man. That's always bringing a good word. Doing a good teachings, man, on some foundational truths right now, man, helping to set the captives free. But 143 Ministries, man, is the covering. That's the river on Friday nights. Then you have Catherine's Way, the Emmanuel House, ICU, man. These are men's recovery houses, women's recovery houses. They got Fishes and Loaves where they're feeding people. I mean, just being the hands and feet of Jesus, man. Right. This is an awesome place to partner up with. We're definitely going to talk some more about them today. We also want to give a shout out to Superior Painting Incorporated. And if you are looking to repaint your house, if you're in need of Brian's services, you can email Brian at b.lintz.superiorpainting@gmail.com, or you can give him a call, 706-863-4708.

0: And then, of course, man, we want to give a big shout-out to New Beginnings in Christ, man. New NBIC down in Garfield, Georgia. I love this place. I was talking to Jeff Raines earlier today, Pastor Jeff. Man, this guy, while I went through the program, he was actually roommates with a friend of ours, Josh Cranford, from the Building Worship Center. Yeah, Josh. And Josh told me about when Jeff first came in there, he had like Q-tip bleach white hair. And I want to say he said he thought he was dead over there, but Jeff, I tell you, man, if you can see what happens down, if you can't see what happens down there through Jeff's life, it's absolutely amazing, man. This joker stayed through there, and now he's one of the leaders there.
1: He's officially Pastor Jeff now.
0: Pastor Jeff, man, that's right. New Beginnings, guys,
1: it's a wrap.
0: If you don't know what New Beginnings in Christ is, this is a place with Pastor Donald and Joanna Atkinson. Donald struggled with addiction, and he got sober, and he began to help other people, man, because that's what this life is all about. You know, the Lord says to take the beam out of your eye the purpose of that is so that you can go help the next guy get free from the same thing.
2: That's right.
0: And that's what's happened down there at New Beginnings, man. And they have completely given up their entire lives, had to give the farm away. They owned a farm and all this stuff and gave it away because it's a full-time ministry. They have 85 guys down there. I think Jeff told me that they've got 13 guys on the waiting list right now. Wow. And it's completely free to all these guys. These guys show up there just fresh out of jail. I mean, probably wearing county flip-flops sometimes, and everything is provided for them. They've got nothing left. They go there, and they get Jesus. And it's just an amazing place, man. I've just seen the fruit of that place is amazing. But it does cost them about $440,000 a year, somewhere around there.
2: Yeah, $440,000.
0: $440,000 a year to run that place, and they want to keep Jesus at the center of this. And to do that, they take no help from the government. They take no help from the government. They don't take any, you know, it strictly comes from people that are partnering up with them to help set these guys free, man. So, and you can contact them. You can look New Beginnings in Christ up on Facebook or you can Google them, whatever, get in touch with them, man. And I'm telling you, that's an awesome place. And you guys can attend any of the services down there. They have Pastor Mike always brings the word on Sundays. They had 3 services a day in the morning, noon, and 7 o'clock in the evening, man. It's just a great time. But anyways, man, so we got 2 special guests on the show tonight, man. Pastor Mark isn't able to be with us. He's trying to get the power on at a big job in Thompson, so we miss Pastor Mark. Pastor Mark, we love you.
2: And we need him to get done with that building.
0: We do.
1: Yeah, he wasn't here last time I was here. It's beginning to be a pattern, Mark.
0: He said he's trying to get the power on.
2: So he can get my power on.
0: Just kidding. We got a waiting list here at the NBIC.
2: That's right.
0: Well, we got Chris and Crystal Eubanks on here, man. Thank you guys for coming on the show tonight, man.
1: Thank you for having us, bro.
3: Thank you.
0: Yeah, man, I'm super excited what's been going on with you guys, man. So, Chris has been on the show before. Chris, this is your first time, right?
3: Yes.
0: Yeah?
3: Absolutely.
0: Amen. So good. Right. So, guys, what I'm going to do, man, is just for the people that don't know you, Mom. Hey, Mom, love you.
3: Luciano, Mommy loves you.
0: We're just kind of going to go let you guys roll with it, man. I want to just let the people know whatever's on your heart, man, just a little bit about where you guys came from, how you met, and this ride. So
2: the good, the bad, and the ugly, in between.
0: That's right, man. Yeah. People, you know, this stuff is real, man. Everything, you know, following Christ isn't easy. It's definitely not easy, but it definitely is rewarding. So, right. And I've seen that in y'all's lives, man. So,
2: it's a lot easier than what I used to do.
1: Yeah. Hey, right. Praise God. I said easy life hard, the hard life easy.
0: So, let me see. You guys, how long has it been since you got married?
3: October 17th.
1: She knows the date. She don't know how many months, so I give it to her.
0: October 17th.
3: At least I know the date.
1: Praise God.
0: Coming up on a year now. Not too long. So yeah. Now, if you don't, well, Crystal, we'll start with you. Give us a little bit of your background, where you're from, how you got to Augusta.
3: Oh, boy. Okay. So I'm originally from Scranton, Pennsylvania, the Poconos. You know, born and raised basically there. Ended up moving to Miami, which then brought me to Georgia. You know, it was just a searching battle is what it was. You know, I was searching for something, and until I got sober and until I found God. I was a hot mess prior to, you know.
0: So what took you down to Miami?
3: A whole lot. So I was in the start of an addiction, family just couldn't take it anymore. Mm-hmm. And I couldn't take myself either. You know, I didn't know who I was anymore. And I had other family down there that was willing to take me in. And I tried doing the right thing, which what I thought was the right thing. And that was, staying away from the kids, staying away from, you know, my family who, you know, they were just trying to take care of my babies and protect them, you know. And I had no idea what I was doing. I had none. I just knew that I couldn't do what I was doing. And they weren't approving of what I was doing. So I went to Miami and I lived with my grandma, my aunt, and my grandfather. And, you know, I was still lost. Mm-hmm. I was still empty.
0: So you went there because you knew you wanted a little something different. You knew you wanted change in your life. Mm-hmm. Yeah. And so you went there seeking it. And then what brought you to Augusta?
3: A guy. A relationship. You know, I was messing up in Florida and running again. You know, I was running from myself, running from family, whatever.
0: Running from God?
3: Absolutely. Absolutely. Yeah.
0: Yeah. So when you came to Augusta, now at this time you were you weren't sober?
3: No.
0: No.
3: Not at all.
0: And I remember the first time I met you was at Breaking Point.
3: Yeah.
0: You come in there and you were just about to take off and you were just about to go to KW.
3: Mm-hmm. Yeah. I had, you know, from the point of me coming to Georgia, mm-hmm. I don't know. There was years, you know, me running, mm-hmm. And it got worse once I moved to Georgia. A lot worse.
0: Yeah.
3: You know, I saw federal prison. I saw jail. I saw, you know, just so many things, and all by my choice. Mm-hmm. You know, but once I was able to, you know, it's funny because something brought me to the river.
0: Yeah.
3: Something, you know, I watched somebody get sober, somebody close to me, somebody that I cared about, you know, and I watched them get sober and I was like, man, if they can do it, I can do it.
0: Right.
3: You know, and and I said, I called him and I said, what are you doing? He said, I go to the river. I said, well, what's that?
0: What's the river? Huh?
3: Yeah. Can I come? It sounds fun, you know. And a week later I was going. I was not sober going.
0: Yeah.
3: And I met Cliff. I introduced myself and he was like, well, come back again, you know. And but I was sober after that. And it took about, you know, I tried staying sober a little bit, just following God. You know, mm-hmm. That was my path. I tried to just follow God. No understanding of why I was sick, why, you know, the disease was taking over, why I was making all these bad choices. So, I remember I was with a friend of mine and we were picking up somebody from the KW transition house to go to a meeting. And she was like, we got to make a stop real quick, pick somebody up. And I said, well, what is this place? And she said, it's a transition house for recovery. And I was like, can I just go here? like,
0: can I just skip all that?
3: I mean, I was sober probably.
2: Typical
3: like,
2: addict, right? When we just get right to the last step.
3: Yeah.
1: I see you, Mike.
3: I was sober like 5 months at Mikey. This point. You know,

0: sober in them 3 days waiting, you know. Not, I mean, until the day before, but I tried.
1: Until the day before.
0: I tried. I did.
1: That's okay.
0: And, yeah. But I was honest when I got there. And
2: yeah.
0: Yeah.
2: Yeah. Man, I tell you what. So you went through KW, and that was 3 months, mm-hmm. right?
0: Yeah.
2: And then you went into transition?
0: No. No. So I was running from the law. And, you know, Cliff suggested, well, he offered, he said, look, if you go, you turn yourself in the day after you graduate, mm-hmm. I'll hold a bed for you in transition. And I remember walking in into that county from the other end, the other door. You know, I'm not used to going in the front door.
2: Right. And we normally don't go in that door.
0: No. Yeah, and I walk in, and I was, you know, I was with my sponsor at the time, and I just remember like hearing them cuffs, you know, like clinging, and I just remember this thought came to mind, like, never again, you know. Mm. And I held on to that while I was there, but I mean, I knew God walking in there, and I knew, I'm very grateful that I got to, you know, get a clear mind walking in this time, you know, because there were several times, like countless times that I was in there, and it was pretty amazing going in that last time, you know. But I ended up going, you know, to transition afterwards.
2: Yeah.
0: And, yeah, I struggled. Yeah. I did. I was not understanding, you know, a lot. But, I mean, I had amazing people mm-hmm. to just love on me. And honestly, like, you and Crystal were my main, people, you know.
3: Yeah, that's right.
0: Not realizing like the relationships we have today, you mm-hmm. know, and I just knew I needed somebody, you know.
2: Yeah.
0: And I'm very grateful for that, you know. But I had plenty of people to just pour into me and grace that was given to me being in transition. I mean, I really did struggle, you know, and it just came back to my selfish ways, you know.
2: Yeah.
0: But Cliff and Anna was amazing with it. Praise God. Praise God.
2: Yeah.
0: You know, I'm so glad Cliff hears God.
3: Yeah. You know? That's right.
2: Me too. I tell you what, man. You know, going to jail, turning yourself in is not, you know, that's not an easy thing to do, man. No. You know.
1: You know, mm-hmm. it's got to be a feeling, though, of like, I've never had to turn myself in. I think I'd much rather come to peace with myself and make that decision than be on the run for months or years.
2: Oh, yeah, absolutely.
1: Constantly looking over my shoulder, yeah. Thinking this is he watching me?
2: Yeah.
1: I did enough of that anyway, yeah. Because of what I was doing, you know, but you know, it's just I can only imagine that it makes you feel better.
3: Well, it's got to be a different type of freedom.
1: Right. You may, yeah. that click being knowing that's the last click you'll hear,
2: mm-hmm.
1: that's got to be a weight just lifted off of you like,
2: yep.
0: Yeah. I was running.
1: All right, God, you got me now. Let's go. You
0: know what I mean? Running let's for get 10 years plus.
1: That's crazy.
0: You know? Yeah. And
1: it's got to be draining.
0: I was always on the lookout, always watching. sorry. but, you know. It was. It really was.
1: Yeah.
0: You know.
2: But, you know, plus you didn't go in there withdrawing.
3: Hey, praise God. We were just talking about that on the way.
2: You know, man. Yeah. Oh, good Lord.
3: Glad I didn't have to go through that, bro.
2: So, and then Chris, you're from here.
3: Oh, yeah. Yeah. Born and raised.
2: Born and raised.
1: I know. This man and I crossed paths at some point. I can't figure
3: I'm
1: out.
3: I'm sure, bro.
1: Back in the, it had to have been my past life, but I'm sure, bro. When I looked at it, when I walked in, I said, man, I know this dude somewhere, somehow.
3: That's right. I see people from the streets now. I'd be like, I don't think we ended well, but it's all good now. Yeah. You know what I mean?
2: So, now, Chris, I remember, okay, I remember, Chris, we were at a certain meeting.
3: That's
2: and
3: right.
2: I remember sitting in there, and I was sitting against the wall facing the other side, and people were talking, and they were sharing things and all this kind of stuff. And so I remember Chris, and he had gone to this place

0: and he had just borrowed the van from this place.
1: And he was just talking about this nonchalant. He's like, you know, I mean, I just did what anybody would do. I mean, I needed to go, see, was it to see your daughter, I think? But he's like,
2: it was. We'll clarify the story in a second. Keep on going.
1: So he's like, and I just, I remember sitting there, and you know how God just highlights people to you?
3: Yeah.
1: Like, it's just like, shoo, and I'm like, oh, I see him, like, I'm not even, and I'm like, God's like, look, and I'm like, okay, I see him, God. And I'm sitting there, and I'm watching this guy talk, and he's like, you know, I just did what anybody would do, and I mean, I took the van, well, I had to go see my daughter. I mean, so they say I stole the van.
2: Just 'cause I think, but they let me drive it, so I didn't steal it.
1: Technically steal it.
2: That's right.
1: But I just didn't come back when they asked me to come back. But then, and then
4: he
1: goes,
4: justifying it, that's all.
1: And then he talks about, and I've talked, you know, I knew Franco real well in Clip, you know, and I just, I'm real involved with a lot of these guys, and he's sitting there talking about, he's like, yeah, so I can't stay at this place, man. I got to go somewhere. And he's like, this place, man, these guys want me to come to, but it's this thing about Jesus. I just don't know about God, this whole God thing, man. And I'm sitting and God's sitting there like, and I'm like, okay, God, I got this. I see what you're doing here, Lord.
2: That's a real thing.
1: And talking about the prodigal house. And then when he found out, man, you know, me and Frank were good friends, and I was like, oh, I see, Lord.
2: Yeah.
1: So, you know, that's, you know, I remember you, like, I didn't know before, but that was the first day I met you. I remember you sitting there, and God just highlights to you. And so I knew right then, I was like, okay, so we're going to be hanging out.
2: That's right. So, and I just remember you sitting over there, man, and just seeing that smile on that face. Me and Curtis was talking about that today. He's like, he just got this smile. He was just sitting over there, man. He just kind of cheesing while I'm talking, and I can only imagine what's going on up there, you know. But I was struggling there, bro.
1: Yeah. I remember you went to the Prodigal House and with Frank and Matt and all those guys over there, and you know, and we talked a little bit about that. I mean, you know, and here's the thing, guys. If it would be extremely vain of me to say my way is the only way that God works,
3: right?
1: That would be
3: correct.
1: That would be making me God.
2: Yeah.
4: Right.
1: And I'm just here to tell you firsthand that God is at work in so many different places around town, so many different places, and it's an honor for us to be a part of all of them, really, because we're one body.
2: That's right.
1: You know, but I saw you go through that, man, and I saw you complete that thing, and that was a year program. I saw you complete that, and because I remember you and I talking, you were like, I'm going to finish this thing. You know, you were like, basically, I'm ready to start finishing stuff in my life.
2: That's right.
1: Ready to finish it up. You know, and you know, I really respected you for that, man. Because I just see so many people when they start to get relief and they start to get to feeling better, man. They're like, I don't need this anymore. I'm good now. Mm-hmm. Pride creeps in, you know, and it's, oh, look what I've done and all this stuff, and they don't finish out what they set out to do it, and
3: they end up right back where they were most of the time.
1: That's right.
3: Dead.
1: And I know at some point in here, though, you guys met.
2: Yeah. So, a little background headed up there, man. Like, so, when I was in that meeting, I had just got kicked out of the Hell House, man. And, like, so you got to understand, my whole life, I didn't know anything about God. I definitely didn't want to know about God, because then I got to start working on me. I was never ready to work on me. Right. You know what I mean?
3: Yeah.
2: So coming into that, man, and then my only option was this faith-based recovery house. You know what I mean?
3: Not by coincidence, by the way.
2: I mean, you know.
4: Praise God.
3: Right.
2: So the thing about it, so I take the van to go. So I'm struggling with two things while I'm at this place, and it's trying to find your higher power and my kids. So I end up taking the van to go see my kids to end up in a place where I got to follow God, right? That's the only option for me at this point, right? And I remember sitting in one of those meetings, and Mike Key comes in there, and he's talking about Jesus, and I'm like, well, maybe I need to talk to this guy. And I go outside, and man, everybody said be open-minded and willing. And I got tired of hearing it. And he said that, but he said something else. He said, what are you doing that's going to change anything in your life?
4: My mom.
3: That's right.
2: And so Mike Key is one of those people, it's like Fogarty, man, you can have a conversation with him, and it's just a normal conversation for him, but it can change your life.
3: Right.
2: And so I ended up going there, and it was, in the beginning, it was very rocky. It was very rough. for real. It was very rough. I almost got kicked out a couple times.
4: No.
2: But see, I always wanted to do the right thing, but my flesh didn't know how. It's the whole Romans 7 thing at play. Like, I was at a constant battle with my spirit and my flesh and my spirit and my soul and, like, wanting to do right, not knowing how. And I get there, and, you know, there was a couple times where, what more can I get from here? You know, that flesh crept back in. And then, yeah, along the way, I end up seeing this little short, pretty girl fresh out of jail. You know, was the first time I seen her. And God started showing me things then, man. But by the time we got together, we were probably 6-7 months sober. No, it was about 8 or 9. We was 8 or 9 by the time we got together, right?
4: We talked. We would talk at night and read the Bible, and you know, we would see each other at meetings and stuff like that. But like,
2: she stiff armed me at first. You know, she did. And I don't blame her. You know what I mean? Like, so in the natural, though, like, we had no business being together 8-9 months clean. You know what I mean?
3: Well, that's why I suggested 12 before you do that kind of thing.
2: Right. And by all means, I would go a little farther, to be honest with you.
3: But 12
2: find yourself. Okay. Like, I'm not condoning this. Yeah, yeah. Like, you know. Take your year. Like, take the suggestions.
4: I suggest now that I walk this out, wait 3 to 5.
3: Cliff's laughing.
2: Yeah.
4: Just saying.
2: Yeah, so Cliff is like, what the heck are you doing with Chris from Prodigal? You know what I mean? Wow. And see, I didn't blame him, though. So every time that he would say something and he'd get, you know, he'd get upset with her and all that, like.
4: Love you, Cliff.
2: Like, I never spoke bad against Cliff because I understood how he viewed her before she even realized how he viewed her.
3: Right.
2: And so at the same time, though, I knew what God had shown me, you know?
0: Yeah.
2: And the funny part about it is God showed me this, what we're doing right now.
0: Amen. Nice.
2: Showed me us doing testimonies and, like, we're going down to NBIC next Monday to teach together.
0: Amen.
4: I know. Not until the
2: 13th. Oh, well, on the 13th. We're going down to teach together. You know what I mean? But still.
3: They've been at this for a long time. So,
2: you know what I mean? Like,
4: feels like it.
2: But take the suggestion, man. Take your year. But even after that, man, I knew I needed more, man. And that's why I ended up, like, I ended up leaving Prodigal. Like, on good terms, I was running the house. I was.
1: You completed the program.
2: Yep.
1: Was running the house, helping out, actually stayed on to help him. Yeah.
2: Yeah. And then, so I just remember, so me and Cliff grew up together. I've known him since I was like a baby, like 10, 11 years old, you know?
3: Okay.
2: And so I immediately started, like, I started going around the river even while I was at Prodigal, man, and I just started, you know, he was discipling me before he realized he was discipling me. I told him that the other day. And so I just started, you know, soaking some of that stuff in, too, and I just knew I needed more, man.
1: He was discipling you in the streets, too. Just in
2: a yeah, that's right.
3: Just in a,
2: so,
3: just
2: and I
3: in
2: talk
3: a
2: about
3: way.
2: In my testimony that.
3: A different way, though.
2: Yeah, and I talk about in my testimony that, you know, I'm a fat white boy. You know what I mean? I can't run. I can't jump. So I didn't look up to no actors and no sports figures, right? That ain't going to be me. I looked up to people in the streets. And Cliff and my brother Joey was one of them. You know what I mean? Yeah. Those were some of the people that I looked up to.
0: Yeah.
2: And to just see the transformation in Cliff's life and see that, man, it was just.
3: Is he saying Cliff's a fat white boy? Is that what you're saying?
2: No, I'm the fat white boy. You know what I mean?
3: Yeah, nobody look up to him.
2: No, I didn't look up to the sports figure. Cliff can ball now, you know what I mean? But, man, so I ended up leaving, and see, I had expectations of coming over there and, like, running the house, you know? Because I done been a year, and I was running the house.
3: You done arrived, yeah.
2: Yeah.
1: I remember.
2: Yeah. And I'm calling Fogarty, and I'm like, man, I'm in this battle, you know? I call Cliff, and, like, he's like, what is God telling you? And I got silent, bro. I got silent because I had blocked myself, you know, from these expectations.
3: Yeah.
2: And, anyways, I ended up going probably about a week or two later. I ended up leaving. Mm-hmm. I left in good terms. I was trying to leave in a bad way, man, honestly.
0: Yep.
2: And I had to leave something. You can't leave something wrong.
0: That's right.

0: and go into something right. So I had to leave it right. And then, I mean.
1: And also at that time, I was like, all right, let's get married, get a house. Come on, what are we
0: doing?
1: She
0: was pushing it, bro.
1: And he was like, it's not time. And I was like, well, I'm ready. And he said, And I mean, the thing too, like, we both hear from God, you know, and we don't move until we hear from him. You know, if we don't, we don't. Like, we don't. Yeah. And that's just how we've been from the jump. You know, one of us has to be a little more, no, we don't move until God speaks, you know. And it's okay, though. You know, we learn from each other. And this journey has been amazing.
2: Yeah.
1: You know, in individual and together, you know, and just, what? This is my life, you know.
0: That's
1: right. But in that time, then he was in the middle of, like, you know, moving over to 143. Like, I was all
0: wilderness.
1: Feelings.
2: I remember.
1: Bad. I mean, it was bad, you know. To watch him, I think to walk through what he walked through was incredible. You know, like, you know, to witness God moving and it stirring you up and, you know, you're watching God move. What?
3: Yeah.
1: Like, that's real and it's so cool, you know. And
0: are you tearing up, Everly? Are you tearing up, bro? Got him.
3: No, I just want to, you know, I just think, granted, you guys haven't even been married a year yet, but just hearing what I have heard of your story, it's going to be a success. You know what I'm saying? As long as you keep walking the walk, you're walking, you know, because I love hearing two addicts that get together and they're successful. Because when me and my wife got together was 14 years ago, it wasn't very common that they could be in the same house without killing each other.
2: Right.
3: And we tried for years to kill each other.
0: Yeah,
3: we did. You know, but by the grace of God, we just celebrated 11 years on the 15th because when we decided to put God first and get out of the way of ourselves, is what y'all are doing, there's no way it can fail. And that's just a beautiful thing to see.
0: Well, it got to a point, man, like she said, like I stood firm in it because I knew what the Lord had shown me. So when I was in the middle of, like we were trying to think of dates to get married, like the Lord showed us October, right?
3: Mm-hmm.
0: Well, I ended up leaving like April. Okay.
3: Yeah.
0: October was off the table.
3: Right.
0: In my eyes, like, right? Like October's off the table at this point because now I'm going and I'm starting over in another program.
3: Right.
0: Right. Well, we ended up getting married October 17th, right? So, but it came to a point where I realized it was no longer about us. It was about the example that we were setting to show that it could be done.
2: That's right.
3: Okay.
0: And so I think once we both came to peace with that, that's when the Lord moved and started opening doors, man. And that's how we pay $500 a month for a house in North Augusta.
3: Y'all got to be in agreement. When it's when it's in agreement, it works out so much better. Like,
1: and just the way it happened, you know, we ended up going to a confidence school, men and women. And from that point on, you know, doors just started opening. You know, we did it biblically. We got the house. We got married.
3: Hmm.
1: We moved in that night, you know, like. And I'm sitting there, I remember telling him, like, how are we going to do this? Like, how does this look? I remember talking to Fogarty, and I was like, he's like, he's supposed to get the house first. And I was like, well, what does that look like? Because I don't.
0: I didn't want to hear that. I did not want to hear that. Like, for real.
3: Yeah.
0: That's one of them things that I did not want to hear. But at the end of the day, that's how it ended up happening. Yeah. I told him, I said, I'm preparing the place. He's like, that's right.
2: That's right.
1: Mm-hmm. We had a whole month to prepare the place. But from that point on, like, we keep God centered at all times. Even when, I mean, he's a little more, I don't know. I don't want to say grounded, you know what I mean? Like, in his emotions and feelings and how he processes things. But, you know, I speak out of emotion and feelings sometimes, you know? I mean, it's just, I'm a woman. And, you know,
3: get out of here. Boy,
0: I've never heard a woman say that. Absolutely not.
1: I've accepted it. He understands, you know, there might be a little sass here and there. It's okay. He married me.
3: But he married all of it.
1: That's right.
3: The sass and all. So
2: we need a husband and a wife need each other's character defects to help us to become more like

0: Christ.
1: Absolutely. Yeah. Absolutely.
2: And he exposed mine. We moved in October 17th. By October 18th, he exposed me. You know what I mean? Stuff that you don't even realize is there. He sliced me wide open.
0: Bring it right up. But,
2: so that's the thing about like coming to 143. Like I knew I needed to learn about. Like so, I saw how they worked the program and how they, you know, could deal with the stuff on the inside. Mm-hmm. You know what I mean? Like,
3: yeah.
2: And I wanted to learn that, man. And the Lord was telling me you need to learn that, and you're gonna bring it back to the places you've come from. And so that's kind of what's happening right now, full circle. And I just knew, I knew I need to learn how to work a program. I knew I need to learn how to control my emotions. I knew, you know, I wanted what she had. I wanted what Cliff had. I wanted what Fogarty had. You know what I mean? Like, and so I strived to get that, and I wasn't going to stop. You know, and I'm still not stopping because I still want what they got, and I ain't got it yet. And I think that's a good thing. You know what I mean?
3: Yeah.
2: Keep it pushing.
3: To watch him. So I have a meeting on, I started a meeting on Thursday nights. And, in the past, I've had some struggles with receiving from him or, you know, when he would say some things, you know. But, so back to the story. Okay, so Thursday nights, I have a meeting. It's called The How. And he's been piggybacking with me, you know, doing this meeting. And it's all the teachings we did at Catherine's Way and all the stuff that Cliff teaches. And, you know.
0: Before we get too far, The How, guys, if you want to go, go ahead and tell them where The How is, what it, you know, where is it at?
3: Go.
0: Thursday nights,
2: St. Luke's. Is it 308 Crawford Avenue? 309 Crawford Avenue.
0: 7 to 8. Yep.
3: Coffee.
0: Come check it out.
2: Yeah. That's right.
3: Okay.
0: And it's all the teachings. Go ahead.
3: Mm-hmm. Yeah, it is. And so, you know, I was able to, we've been piggybacking a lot lately. And, you know, the last few weeks I've been watching him get up there and just share what God has done, you know, what he's learned, what he's watched Cliff teach, you know, just stuff that he's, you know, worked with Boyd. And it's incredible to watch my husband get up there and just do this thing, you know. That's right. Like, I sat last week in awe over him. Like, what? You know?
2: It's funny. She gets this look on her face, and I could tell. I was like, ooh, I got her. I don't know what it is, but God got her over there, boy. She's just like, she just gets this look, man, and it's funny. And I can tell.
1: He's trying to imitate a look. Don't do that.
2: It's just funny, bro. Like, she just gets this look on her face, man, and I can just tell, like, oh, she getting something on there. You know what I mean? So.
3: I mean, it's been, it was incredible, you know. It was God. It was me being able to receive from my husband.
1: That's good.
3: Which was incredible, you know.
1: That's good stuff.
3: You know, it's just so. I just love my life today.
2: She whispered over, like, right as we went on. She whispered over, and I said, what? She said, this is our life.
0: Amen.
2: You know what I mean?
3: Yeah.
2: Like, this is our life, man. 2 years ago, bro, like, I was dead, bro. You know what I mean? 2.5 years ago, literally, I was dead, you know?
0: Yeah.
2: Walking into a hospital with my heart rate at 35 beats a minute, bro.
3: That's right.
2: You know?
0: Yeah.
2: And so that's what happens when you submit to God, man.
3: That's right.
2: Like, submit to God. And so James 4:7 was one of my verses that, you know, submit yourself to God, resist the devil, he shall flee. 4:8, draw near to God, he'll draw near to you. And I always skipped to 4:10, humble yourself, and he will exalt you, right?
1: Right.
2: And so, me and Cliff kind of had the revelation too. It was like he says, well, how do you draw near to God? And I stopped for a second. He said, well, it tells you in the next verse. I always skip that when I'm speaking. I talk about 4:7, 4:8, draw near to God, humble yourself before the Lord and he will exalt you. He said, well, you have to weep and mourn and turn your joy into gloom, your laughter into mourning. And so I was doing that, man, them times where I got almost kicked out. And see, I wasn't truly saved when I walked up and said the prayer.
1: Right,
2: you know what I mean?
1: Right.
2: Like, that wasn't my salvation. My salvation came when I was about to get kicked out of there, about to get fired from my job, and I truly got down on my knees and said, all right, God.
0: You got it.
2: You got it, bro. Like, I can't. Like, it's not working for me.
1: Right.
2: You know, I'm trying. Like, I understand, like, I can't do this without you. Right. And from that time forward, and that was Easter weekend, by the way.
1: Nice.
2: Like, you can't make that up, you know. You know,
0: that's when you truly fulfilled Romans 10:9, when you made him Lord.
2: That's right.
0: Life.
2: That's right.
0: Right.
2: Yep. That's yeah. right. And everything shifted from that moment forward. And so also though, when you get to that point where you're that guy in one of them houses, and then you like really truly change from the inside, you've got people that are just gonna, because they want you to,
1: yeah,
2: they don't want you to succeed.
1: Right.
2: And they just, and I just smile, bro.
0: Yeah.
2: You know, because I knew, man. Like,
1: that's a good feeling, man. When you can just
2: like
1: keep,
2: I'm just
1: keep trying.
2: Yeah, bro.
1: You ain't got this one.
2: You know, man.
0: That button's been removed. You keep trying to press it, man.
2: Yeah,
0: that button's gone.
2: You know, maybe last week. Like, I know it ain't been long, but last week you'd have got that reaction. You know what I mean? Like, but I just knew, man, that I had to submit, man. And that don't mean just to God. Like, I had to submit to the house. I had to submit to my job. I was about to get fired from my job. All the same stuff, all the same arrogance was, look, I've been doing electrical work since I was in my early 20s. Yeah. I started over when I got the prodigal as a helper. You know, that
3: humble.
2: So it was all a process. And so the Lord used all that. And now today, like, I run a truck for that same guy, James Floyd. Mm-hmm. I was running a house for, you know, and I don't say that to glorify me, man. That's just how God was working in
0: That's
2: me.
0: That's right.
2: And just to,
1: the whole process is to break us down and start us over. So that's what
2: he
1: did in every area of your life.
2: He did.
1: Yeah.
2: And I'm pushing, man, and people say, you should be making this, man. You should be.
1: No.
2: Nah, bro, I'm holding on, man. I'm going to keep pushing, bro.
1: That's right.
0: Like, it's like God provides everything I need.
3: Everything. And, you know,
0: Yeah, I love when people, I just trust the Lord.
1: Yeah.
2: Yeah. That's right. And so that looks crazy to people. Like, when you're leaving someplace where, like, you got all this money saved up, you're not paying no rent, you're going back, you're going to start paying what? Yeah. You're starting over? They're like, so are you're running a house over there? Nah, bro, like, that ain't even on the table. Like, so people look at you crazy in the natural. They're like, what, like, Chris, what are you doing? I said, bro, the Lord told me to go, man, so I'm going.
0: Yeah.
2: And
0: filling up that spiritual bank account.
2: That's I remember my daughter's mom, she was like, well,
1: how you gonna pay me?
2: You still ain't gonna have a place where Sydney can come, and but I trust you, so if you think this is what's best, you know, and I mean, it worked out.
1: Cliff said back to the top bunk.
2: That's right. It was too, man. Right to the top bunk. Came in to the top bunk.
0: I remember.
2: And I just, bro, and I. I did. Cliff knew what he was doing too.
1: That's
2: you
1: right.
2: know what I mean? Like, Cliff knew what he was doing. And so after that first phone call, I realized something. I was just like, oh, I got to humble myself all over again. Mm. Because and even today, man, this is a struggle that I'm having, trying not to be arrogant in the knowledge that I have, and trying to, come out of love instead of pride, man.
0: Yeah.
2: And it's a battle, you know what I mean? But the Lord, you know, humbles me, and that was definitely humbling, going back to the top bunk.
0: Yeah.
2: I said when I did a message at the river, and I said, you know, it was kind of like going from being the warden back to a trustee. You know what I mean? But I did, man, and I humbled myself. But within a month, you know, I had been put in a better position.
1: Right. Yeah.
2: You know, and I was running that out there, man. And,
0: yeah.
2: It worked out. Shout out to Cliff, top ball. Love you, bro.
0: Oh, man, that's so good. You know, it reminds me of there was a man in the Bible in the book of Acts, chapter 10, this man, Cornelius.
2: Cornelius.
0: Right?
2: Yes, sir.
0: So this man, Cornelius, he knew he wanted something. He knew he had seen. He wasn't a Jew, but he was seeking God, right? And this just shows when you draw near, when you seek him, man. And so, and this Cornelius, he was a devout man. He feared God, but he didn't have a relationship with God yet. But he was doing the best that he knew how to do.
2: That's right.
0: Right? And so he's praying, and he's trying to do these things, and then all of a sudden, the Lord sends an angel, says, Cornelius, and boom, and he says, your prayers have been brought up. Your prayers are making it, man. Mm. And you know, and you've been doing this, but, you know, So he answers his prayer by saying, hey, go find this man, Peter, who's a man of God, and he's going to tell you what to do.
2: And then the angels come to Peter, right, and tell him.
0: And the angels come to Peter, and it also helps because God, man, God is so much bigger than our little minds. He's always he's not just doing one thing. He's God. Right. He's just like, he's doing everything for all of us all at one time. And just, I can't even figure it out. And I don't even try anymore. But, you know, but I see when this man is seeking God and God says, okay, now go get under this man of God.
2: That's right.
0: Right. Go let this man of God lead you, teach you. And that's the thing. If you're submitted to Christ, you're going to be submitted to another man.
2: That's right.
1: That's right.
0: Right. And you know, I think Cliff hit on this earlier, man. And if you want to follow Christ, you're going to follow, you got to have that Paul. You got to have somebody that's pouring into you so that you can learn how to, so that you can learn how to do that same thing. You that's have right. to be discipled before you can disciple somebody.
2: Yeah. That's right.
0: And you have to be a disciple to follow Christ.
2: That's right. That's right.
3: Know? Praise God.
0: And that's, you know, and that whole thing, and that's what it, that just made me think about that, man, with your walk and you and what you're talking about submission. Because if we're gonna be men and guys, if you're gonna be a husband, if you're gonna be a leader, you have to learn how to submit before that's you can have a wife that's gonna submit to you.
2: That's right. Mm,
0: you know, you can't ask a woman to submit to you if you don't know how to submit yourself.
2: That's right.
0: I mean, that's just, you know, that would be selfish and self-centered.
2: And it's hard to get out the way. Right. You know, it's hard to get out of the way.
0: You know?
2: But the funny part is, so the other morning I woke up, and I think I told you, man, I woke up, it's like, I don't know, it's just all of a sudden I just hear, you can't help somebody else or work with others until you yourself are in a solution.
0: That's right.
2: And Matthew 7:5 came to mind, and you just said that verse a few minutes ago. So now I understand. You know, it was telling me I was coming, but I, you know, but I had to remove the beam out of my eye before I can remove the speck out of my brother. See, a lot of people want to go from step 3 to step 12.
0: Right.
1: Yep.
2: Right. But I still hadn't dealt with the things that was really going on inside of me. Mm. And that's really one of the reasons why I knew I had to, you know, make that switch too, you know. And another thing in Acts 10, you know, when Peter gets sent there, he walks in and he says, you know, I'm not supposed to be here.
0: Yeah.
2: Like, we're not supposed to be here, but God sent me.
0: That's right.
2: So God is going to send you to some places where you know you're not supposed to be,
3: That's right.
2: Where you feel like you're not supposed to be, but you go anyway because God called you there.
3: That's right.
0: Or where the religious people don't think you should go.
2: That's right. Ooh. Come on.
1: But only when God tells you to go, not because you think you need to go.
2: That's right. Hear that part. Hear that part.
0: And that, you know, and that is the key, man, is to not only hear God, you know, and there's four conditions to his sheep, right? Mm-hmm. And he says in John 10, he says, my sheep know my voice, and I know them. That's the intimate. And they follow me, and the stranger they don't follow. And, you know, that hearing the voice of God. But, you know, and I think all of us could, you know, I know for me, is I didn't know how to hear God's voice.
3: Yeah.
0: Until a man showed me how to do it. And those steps, those 12 steps, helped me remove the things that were blocking me from hearing God.
3: That's right.
0: So that I could hear, and I could hear clearly so that I could obey and follow him.
2: That's right. Yeah.
0: You know?
3: So good.
1: It's good. So good. So good.
2: Jesus is so cool. So cool.
0: Stevie said, I was like, if that's what God says.
2: She was, too. Like, she was floored. Like, you know what I mean? Like, it was funny, man. I got to stop saying like. I know what I'm saying. And I'm like.
0: But. So now, let me ask you. We got about 15 minutes. We got, so you guys got married, and that was a great wedding, man. Everybody had a good time. It was fun. And then, now since you've been married, you know, things, you know, when you come together, you know, a lot of times, you know, we things come up that, you know, certain things come up inside of us that we didn't even know were there.
3: Yeah.
0: You know, you have new hurdles, new trials, right? Yeah. You got things that you didn't, whoa, I didn't have to deal with this before, you know?
3: That's right.
0: you know, but it's, you know, but and I've seen you, but I've seen you guys, and I think the key is what you said earlier is that Christ is first.
2: Yeah.
0: You know, Christ is first before my wife. But if if I'm following Christ, he's going to have me be a good husband.
3: That's right.
1: That's right.
0: You know, and
2: I had to learn that I don't need her to change just so I can feel better. Mm,
0: come on.
2: You know what I mean? Like, I had to get to a point where, and it's still a process, where I have to be able to deal with my emotions.
3: Easy.
2: No, I'm just saying, like, in any relationship, like, I have to be able to deal with my emotions. She doesn't have to change for me to be okay.
0: Right.
2: You know what I mean? To make myself feel better, because my emotional security shouldn't be met from my wife.
0: Nope.
1: Come on.
2: It should come from God.
1: That's right.
2: And... Ooh. Yeah. And yeah. So if I was relying on man to meet my emotional security, I'm going to be failed every time. And right. So I made a post the other day, man. See, Facebook will get you in trouble. What?
3: Come on.
2: Facebook will get you in trouble. I said, well, no, all I said was freedom. Nothing makes me more grateful to walk in freedom than to see people that aren't. And it sounded, my boss brought it to my attention that it sounded kind of arrogant, and I didn't finish the thought. Mm. Really, I have a burden for people that are not walking in freedom, and I pray for those people.
0: Yeah.
2: And so I just...
3: You know. There's an edit button. that's all I got for you.
0: And you know, guys, here's the thing, man. When you get set free, when you truly get set free and you find how good this is, you want to share it with other people.
3: That's right.
0: But the gratitude, and I know what you mean, the gratitude you have when you see somebody else stuck in that bondage and you want to help them, you know, but it makes you thankful at the same time because you were there at one time.
3: Mm-hmm.
0: It's not a pride thing. It's like, God, I'm so thankful from where you are, because it reminds me where I was, and it reminds me where I could go if I walk away from him.
1: That's right.
0: Mm. You know?
3: And, I try to remember not to lose that desperation. Like, there's times where I can get, you know, where I'm not grateful. Mm. And God will just, you know, them flooding memories of like, okay, well, this is where you were.
0: Mm-hmm.
3: How'd you like sitting in the cell, or, you know, homeless, or, you know, away from your children, you know? And I never want to be that person again. Nobody in my life deserves that, not even myself, you know? Mm. And,
1: I remind people often, like, that get on their woe is me little kick, and I'm like, yeah, look, man. Here. Sit down and make you a gratitude list, and then you tell me if the little nitpicking things that you're so complaining about, worried about, if it really is amounts to anything.
2: Yeah.
1: Because I can always remember where I came from, and it was always way worse than anything I've dealt with clean. Anything.
3: Yeah.
1: And I've dealt with a lot clean.
2: That's right.
1: But it pales in comparison to what I put myself through for 14 years in active addiction.
0: Yeah.
1: You know, and it's one decision away from being right back there if I'm not careful with what I'm doing who I'm around, the things I'm looking at, things I'm listening to, all that stuff compiles together and makes one decision away.
2: Yep. That's right.
1: For me calling Cliff and asking if I can get on the top bunk.
2: You know what I'm saying? He got one for you.
1: But I mean, that's the reality of an addict. No. You know what I mean? Yeah. We're literally one decision away.
2: That's right.
1: From being worse than we were when we got
2: clean. And that's what I tell people. The only difference between me and that person that's sleeping underneath that bridge is one pill, one blunt, one drink, man, because it ain't nothing for me to get back there.
1: That's right.
2: I am allergic.
0: That's right. Yeah. I have an allergy.
2: I am allergic.
0: Watch what happens if I put it in my body.
2: You know?
1: I hope I don't get
2: to see
1: that.
2: I am allergic. You know what I'm saying?
0: You know,
2: definitely.
0: You know what happens is a lot of times people get content with yesterday's miracle.
2: Mm-hmm. Yes.
0: You know, and people are living off what God did yesterday instead of pressing forward.
3: Mm-hmm.
0: You know,
1: that'll preach right there, boy.
0: I mean,
1: you make a note. You need to do something about that right there.
3: Right?
1: I want to come to that.
2: He says it all the time. He already knows. It's already. He got it.
0: You know, and that's the thing. I don't want to get complacent because, you know, there's a text that a lot of us read, and it says in this text, it's about recovery, and it says in this text that people say these are the suggestions for recovery, but in this text it says must 123 times.
3: So
0: one time there, it says we must grow spiritually.
3: Yes.
0: You know, here's the thing. You're either growing or you're dying. You're going one of the. You're not going to stay in one place.
3: Yeah.
0: You're either going to go forward or you're going to slide back.
1: Yeah. Right. There's no break. It's either you're climbing or you're falling. It's one of the two.
0: Your break is when you're sleeping.
1: Right.
0: Yeah. And even the word says meditate on the word day and night. So even when you're sleeping, hopefully you're dreaming about Jesus.
2: Yeah. Right. Cliff says it's not a requirement. It's just a suggestion.
0: Right. Yeah. Like I suggest you pull the cord on the parachute.
2: Yeah. It's not a requirement. It's just a suggestion. So, okay, bro. I got you, bro.
0: Oh, man, it's so good.
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5: 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I'm Pastor Stephen Phillips, and I want to thank you for joining our broadcast today. It is my hope that you realize that your Heavenly Father is watching you in your life. He really is not absent. He really is not unconcerned or blind or dead. He is alive. He is watching. He cares. Understanding this reality can make all the difference in the world. Even in a world that is negative and hostile, even in a world where the majority says we can't, I want you to know that you can. Trust God today. With eyes of faith, live your life with great enthusiasm. Listen now as I get straight to the point on seeing beyond the majority. Vision is powerful. And what, when you're focused and your vision is upon the base things of life and upon the negative things of life, it will have a powerful effect and will manifest itself in different ways. But when your vision is on God and is going upon His principles and is upon His power and is upon His plan, and it's, and our focus is upon the presence of God and pleasing Him, and we do that by faith, with faith in Him, that's the kind of vision that we need. That's the kind of vision we need. Now, I won't be able to really preach all of this message, but I will refer to it in these next few moments. And you can just go back later and look at Numbers chapter 13. But in Numbers chapter 13, just to get us up to speed there, the children of Israel have been led out of Egyptian bondage. There had been an exodus. There had been an exodus. They were led out by Moses. We get to the last verse of Numbers chapter 12, and we'll find that they have now camped on the edge of the promised land. The people of Israel have camped on the edge of the promised land. They've been through a lot. They have seen God's hand. And now they're camped on the edge of the promised land. Now, when they get to that point, God instructed Moses and He instructed the people that they were to go and investigate. And so He sent 12 spies over to investigate the land, according to the scriptures. And He gave them clarity in great detail. This is what I want you to do. And they went over there and they began to investigate the land. Now, they went there. They came back with a report of what they had saw. And before the congregation of people and Moses and Aaron standing there too, they gave this report. And 10 spies gave a report and of all the great things and these huge things and even the fruits. The fruit was big. But so far so good with the report. But then they say, but we're not able to go over. There's giants in the land. We won't be able to take them. Now, God did not, and Moses did not send them through God's orders to go over there and decide whether or not they were going to go take the land. They just told them to go investigate. The investigation was for strategy purposes. They came back and gave this huge, huge report and then spoke about all the reasons why we can't do it. Negative. Negative. Focused on the negative. And it said there that it was the people, the congregation, they got discouraged. They got discouraged. And even Moses and Aaron, they just like fell to the ground there just because this thing had, and this report had caused such a negative impact among the company of the Israelites that they knew this thing was going bad. But there was two spies, Caleb and Joshua, who stood up and said, wait just a minute here. We can do this thing. We will do this thing. We can do this. They focused on the positive. But see, the congregation had so heard this big negative report that it impacted them for a lifetime. And so it is when we focus on the things that worry and cause us to be anxious, and we stay focused on the negative, the cynical things of our world, it will have a negative impact for a lifetime. But when we look at what can be done through the strength and the help of God, and we stay focused on the positive things of life, I'm not just talking about just saying a bunch of good things for no reason. I'm not talking about fantasy. I'm not talking about foolish fantasy, just saying stuff. I'm talking about God and having a vision of God and His power and His presence and His peace, and the list goes on. That's what I'm referring to. And that is what is so, that's what's necessary for us to do in this hour that we live. So how do we have that vision? One, we got to have an attitude that is right. An attitude where that we focus upon Him, that we do not give up no matter what, that we know that God is with us, God is for us. B, we've got to have strong belief. Belief. We're not talking about fantasy. We're talking about belief. When God's Word says it, that's what I believe. When God's Word gives me a promise, that is what I believe. That's what I'm going to hold to. C is capacity. I need the capacity to be I got to be stretched sometimes. There's things that will stretch me, and so I've got to have the capacity to allow myself to be stretched, even when it's going beyond what I, in my personality, might be comfortable with, that I'm going to allow God to stretch me, and in stretching me, He's making out of me a more useful tool in His hands. What good is a rubber band while it's in a pack? It's when you stretch the rubber band. Likewise, when our lives are stretched, when we get stretched to our limit, then we become useful. And then D is determination. Determination. When tough things come, we got to keep going. We got to keep moving forward. And then E is enthusiasm. The Greek root of this word enthusiasm is entheos. And it means in God. The root, Greek root of enthusiasm is in God. Meaning, I gotta have enthusiasm. Why should I have enthusiasm? Because God is in this thing. No matter what I'm going through, I can be enthusiastic today. Why? Because I know the meaning of it, for one. It's because I'm in God. And God is in me. And so I could be excited today, no matter what I'm going through as a believer. God, help me to be enthusiastic in You, because I know, Lord, You are here. You are right in the midst of this thing that I am being stretched with. I am in Christ, and Christ is in me. It is God in us, Emmanuel. God with us, Emmanuel. It's God in us. It's God through us. And I close with this story, and I want everybody just to stay with me to the end here. I read the story of a young man. It appears from the story he is a college athlete, football player. That he's off from home, he's playing. But this young man had all the potential in the world. All the potential in the world, but he wasn't reaching his potential. He wasn't running hard. He didn't want to stay in the weight rooms. He didn't want to do this. He didn't want to do that. But he's got this scholarship. He's in college. But all the potential in the world, undoubtedly a high recruit, but not reaching his potential. Coach very frustrated. The boy really was seeing limited playing time by now, if any. So, one day, the boy in his mediocre way was running laps around the field, behind the pack, not putting forth max effort. Coach frustrated, but the boy had received a message. And the coach from home, and the coach walked the letter out there to the boy and said, "You got a message from home." And the boy too lazy to read it said, "Can you read it?" Coach read the letter. Anyway, in there it said his daddy had died. Needed to come home. Coach said, "Son, go home. Take as much time as you need." Coach was hoping he'd quit, truthfully. Wasn't doing much there except taking up room on the team. A few days later, when it was time for the game, boy showed back up. And at the game, the young man this day, when he didn't care, and the other day, he was like, "Coach, let me in the game. I want to play today." And you know how coach is going, "I'm not letting him play." But the game went south. I mean, they are now losing. It doesn't look good. It's in the second half. The boy has continually all day come up to him, "Coach, let me in. Coach, let me in." Finally, the coach said, "You know, we're losing. I'll let him in." He let this young man in, and he played the greatest ever. He scored touchdowns. They came back and they won. He was now reaching his potential all of a sudden. And the coach said, "What happened? Where's all this come from?" And he said, "Coach, you know my dad died." "Yeah, I read the letter to you, son." He said, "Well, coach, my daddy was blind. Today's the first day he's ever been able to see me play. If you have a vision that God is looking over you right now, that God is watching you, it'll change how we live. It'll change how we approach every day when we recognize that there's a God who sees us, who knows us. He knows everything about us. He wants us to soar. This morning, would you get a vision for yourself and who God is through and in you?" I certainly hope that you've been ministered to through this week's message. If you don't have a church home, please visit us at 285 Oscaga Lake Road in Graniteville, South Carolina, or visit us online at ChristianHeritageChurch.com.

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0: We welcome you to Light of the World Ministry, light in the dark world with the power of God's true word and God's true light, Jesus Christ, the true light, with an open heart and an open mind. Let's move right on in to today's message and hear what God has for us today.
2: If we titled this tonight, it would be, If Thou Canst Believe. If Thou Canst Believe. Sometimes we have to learn into our lives of the things that we believe in. There's times into our life that when we was growing up, we heard certain things that we believed in or didn't believe in. Amen? So tonight, that's what I want to talk to you about. What are you believing in tonight? Are you believing in the world? Are you believing in the stock market? Are you believing in what the government's telling you? Are you believing in your bank account? Believing in what kind of money you have in your pocket? Or whatever it may be, are you believing in Jesus Christ tonight? Tonight I want to talk to you about tonight who I'm believing in tonight. Yes, I was growed up and there was lots of things told to me and there was lots of things I had to learn on my own about different stuff and all. So tonight, the text tonight is going to be out of Mark 9 and 23 right there. Jesus says unto him, if you can believe, all things are possible. To whom believes. Amen. It seems that we are living in a world of dreams, fantasies, and make-believe. Sometime back, let me say this. Sometime back when I was growing up, there was a song that was told, that was sung. And I remember hearing this song, I'm trying to get it, how I want to word it right. But this song right here, it was something like this. It was only a paper moon sailed over a cardboard sea. It would be make-believe if you would believe in me. And lots of people heard that song, and I started thinking about that song. Some people have been in a world of dreams so long until that they don't believe anything good could last out of it all. Yeah. If that anything could last, if they could profit out of anything, or if they could have any happiness. They done lived in this dream world so long. I lived in a dream world when I was growing up. Yes, my father, he was mean and stuff and all. And I just couldn't wait to get away from home and all. But one thing about it was, I kept looking for something. I was a dreamer, I guess. I was dreaming there could be something better on the other side. Well, that dream took me spiraled and took me down to the pits where I couldn't do nothing else except look unto Jesus Christ. I'm here to tell you tonight, you can dream on right now. You can dream on to that cardboard sea if you want to. But I'm here to tell you right now, you may think the world is good right now. You think the fun time is going to last. You think whatever it may be is going to last and you're going to have joy. You may think that man or that woman's going to last or they're going to be there or whatever it may be. If you don't put a ring on and do paper with it right now, I'm here to tell you it ain't going to last. It's not going to last. You can be a good time Susie or you're going to be a good time Billy Joe, I don't know, but I'm here to tell you right now, things will last with Jesus Christ. The things will last with Jesus Christ is what it would do. We need to be looking at Jesus Christ. I was ADD and all that stuff. I had attention deficit and everything. And I sat right there in classroom, and I would daydream. I would sit there and my mind could wander off like you never would have dreamed. The teacher could talk to me, but I was somewhere else. But see, that's the way we are into our lives right there. We're in a daydream life. We're in a daydream world.
3: Amen.
2: And Jesus Christ is trying to tell you, wake up, shake up. It's time to wake up out of that daydream. It's time to get out of that fantasy world, wherever you may be right there. You know, but see, the thing of it is, it seemed like we had a spell over us from our childhood right there. And we just had an imaginary world that we lived in.
4: Come on out there.
2: Children are told to put the teeth under the pillow and the tooth fairy will come. Amen. I've done that so many times. Amen. I even was sitting there trying to pull the good ones out while I could get money. Amen. But see, they was falling out fast enough when you get older. But at Christmas time, you're told that Santa Claus is coming. You must be good because he's coming.
5: Amen.
2: What did it say?

0: ghosts and goblins is what we do. People, when we're growing up, then we have our fortune telling. Then we have our horoscope is what we're looking for. We're looking for something better is what we're looking for. I'm here to tell you right now, what is that? What did I just say? Horoscopes and fortune telling right there is not going to do anything. I went to a palm reader one time. Yes, I did. And I broke that curse is what I did. I broke it in the name of Jesus Christ that somebody's going to sit there and tell me. They told me I was going to be a very lonely old man and I was going to live to be 77 years old. I break that word curse right there. I'm not a lonely man. When I got Jesus Christ with me, I got everything. Hallelujah. I got everything in heaven. I got all the angels and God and Jesus and the Holy Ghost on my side is what I got. Amen. Glory. Hallelujah. You can sit there and say what you want to, but I'm here to tell you that fantasy world is over with. The ghosts and goblins, the cardboard seas and everything is gone. The daydreaming is gone right there. We need to wake up and get out of it. In a childhood, there was a story told about, Aladdin lamp. It seemed there was a genie that came out of that lamp. When you rubbed it right there, and the genie would come out and say, "Your wish is my command." We all know that story. Like to play on our imagination is what it would like to do. Noah can get the needs by making a wish. Amen. I've tried to make wishes so many times, but wishes don't happen into your life. Amen. But I tell you what will work into your life. When you get down and you kneel down and pray down and look up, I'm here to tell you, things in heaven will move and start shaking up for you right there. Just like what it says starting in the text, if you can only believe that all things are possible. If he promised it and you can believe it, you can have it. Amen. If you believe cancer can be healed, let me tell you what, if you believe cancer can be healed right there, we just need to look at what it says right there. And it came to pass when he was in a certain city. Behold, a man full of leprosy who seen Jesus fell on his face and begged him, "Lord, if you will, you can make me be clean." I'm here to tell you right now, if leprosy can be healed, I'm here to tell you right now, cancer can be healed. Amen. Cancer destroys bodies. Leprosy destroys bodies. But all you have to do is get out of that fantasy world. Know who God is. Who's going to heal you? Who's going to restore you? Many Jews at that time knew that a leper was a type of sin. Did not even believe that a leper could even be saved. But this leper believed in Christ. And his faith when Jesus touched him saying, "I will be thou clean." And he was healed. Amen. All he had to do is just reach over and touch and say, "Be thou clean." And that's all Jesus has to do right now. If you can stand there with enough of faith and just only believe right there and stand and believe what God can do for you and just know by faith, if a man of God would touch and lay hand in the name of Jesus Christ of Nazareth, you shall be healed. Amen. You can be delivered from whatever it may be. Hallelujah. And believe it. Oh, let's do this right here. And believe it that blinded eyes can be opened. No, we can't believe that. We're believing in a fantasy world. I'm still on my cardboard sea, Brother Schaefer. I can't believe that. I'm still rubbing on this bottle trying to get a genie out. No, what you need to do is be picking up this Bible and open up the pages and see Jesus comes off the pages into your life. Then he will say right there, "Tell me what you want and it shall be done in my name if it's my will." Hallelujah.
1: Hallelujah.
0: But praise God. That's how good God is. Amen. Oh, listen.
2: So good.
0: Believe blinding eyes can be opened. Just like what it says in Matthew 9:27. And when Jesus departed thus, two blind men followed him crying, saying, "Thou son of David, have mercy on us." And when he was coming into the house, the blind men came to him. And Jesus says unto them, "Do you believe

0: that I am able to do this?
1: Yes.
0: They says unto him, yes, Lord. No, you don't believe it yet. You ain't got the picture of it yet. You ain't got the thrust of it yet, because we still living in a fantasy world. We're believing that God's going, that God can't do it and man's going to do it for us. You can't believe God can meet your need. You don't believe God can put the right man or the right woman into your life. You can't believe that God will meet your bills and every need. No, I'm living in a fantasy world, thinking I'm going to find this thing on my own. No, revenue of the word of Jesus Christ, hallelujah. The two blind men, they didn't stop, hallelujah. I don't know if anybody let them or not. They were probably saying, I hear him. I hear his voice. I'm going to find out where he's at. Where's he at? Then all of a sudden they get a hold of him right there, and they just, he won't turn loose right there. And then all of a sudden Jesus says, do you believe that I'm able to do this? And they said, yes, Lord, hallelujah. That's what we need to get down and start saying, yes, Lord, hallelujah. Glory, hallelujah.
1: Just say yes.
0: Then he touched your eyes, saying, according to your faith be unto you. See, it was according to their faith to be unto them. But see, they could have said right there, you know, I'm believing in that dreamer world that I'm in. I'm believing in all this other stuff. Oh yeah, I remember what Brother Schaefer said at the beginning about the cardboard sales over the cardboard seed. I mean, this is it. I'm still looking at the bunny rabbit coming down the road. I'm here to tell you, one time when I was young enough, I really believed in Santa Claus. I really believed in it. You couldn't change my mind. I believed in the bunny rabbit and you couldn't change my mind.
2: Amen.
0: But I'm here to tell you right now, all that is just a fantasy world. But I'm believing in Jesus Christ right now, and there is no way that you're going to sway me, because I done read too much of the B-I-B-L-E. I see too much fantasy in the world. I put my trust into a fantasy world one time, but I fell to the lowest of lows. But when I was lifted up by the word of God. Hallelujah. That's what God is trying to tell you tonight. And their eyes was open. These two blind men believed and had faith that the Lord was able to do this. And their blinded eyes was open instantly. Y'all just bear with me. Believing that the blood of the issue can be stopped, huh?
2: Amen.
0: And a certain woman which had an issue of blood for 12 years right there. And she suffered many things of the physician. And had spent all that she had. It was nothing better, but rather grown worse. Has anybody spent all kind of money at the doctor's and they ain't never got no better? Has anybody still keep going to the doctor's and ain't got no better? You may say, I believe in Jesus. But you put much trust in the doctors instead of God. Hallelujah. Maybe your faith might be tested where you're going at right now. Maybe that's what God's doing to you right now. Yes, I don't say not go to the doctor, because I go to the doctor. But I'm believing through doctor's hand that God may have a healing for me. If he don't heal me, I know something's going to happen. And God's on the other side of it, taking care of it. Hallelujah. But when she heard of Jesus coming in behind and touched his garment. Uh-huh. And she says, if I may touch but his coat, I shall be whole. And straightway, the fountain of her blood was dried up.
1: Yes.
0: And she felt in her body that she was healed of that plague.
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5: Hello, this is Trixie and Milton Sanders of the Meeting Place of Barnwell Ministries. We are a ministry that seeks to reveal God's truth to a dark world and also to encourage the saints of God that this is not our home. We are only passing through. We are a church without walls, one that seeks to please Almighty God in all that we do. Our focus is on those that are broken and don't know what to do or where to turn. We can be reached on Facebook at The Meeting Place of Barnwell. Now, let's go and see what will Almighty God speak in your life today.
6: Hide me from the rain. Has He ever covered you? Come on, my God is awesome.
7: How many of you have been called? Know that you have been called and equipped and sent to do a work. How many? There are many that have the doctor this or the PhD that. I'll simply say this, that is an awesome achievement. However, when our titles are more important than the task at hand, the kingdom, we should ask, are they called, enlisted, summoned by Almighty God, sent by God, or is he or she an imposter, wolfing sheep clothing? Luke 16:15 said unto them, all of you which they justify themselves before me, but God knows your heart. For that which is highly esteemed among men is an abomination before the Lord. Anything that is highly esteemed among men, the placards or whatever the case may be, if those things are put on a pedestal above Almighty God, I'll just go ahead and let you know what the scripture says is that it is an abomination.
8: Amen.
7: Amen? There is nothing that should ever be placed any higher in your home and in your heart than Almighty God. I've often told my wife, as Pastor said this morning, is that she is number two. And I often said that if I've got to crawl to get to where I'm going, or if I've got to go by myself, I will go. Because I refuse to be swallowed up in some well and then to be spit out on land and desiring to run. Amen?
8: Come on, man.
7: You saints of God, I'm looking around the room. All of us. Raise your hand if you're alive. Raise your hand.
8: Hallelujah.
7: Raise your hand. If you're raising your hand and you are alive, God has a job for you.
8: Amen.
7: A job for you. Many of us need to search ourselves and ask ourselves the question, are we about the Father's business? Nothing else should be any more important than the Father's business. Amen?
8: Amen.
7: In the same way that God has called Him to serve, we are soldiers because He has enrolled us in the list of His soldiers. He has called you and I by name. It says again in 1 Peter 2:9 that we are a chosen. You're not just something that popped out of your mom. You were on His mind. Before this, while He was in heaven, He was trying to figure out how He could fix the situation that you and I would find ourselves in. And He put His stuff on hold, left the very portals of heaven, come and was born of a virgin, knowing that He would one day be nailed to this cross for you and I, for our sins, for our transgressions, that you and I, through Him, might live and have life more abundant. Amen?
8: Amen.
7: But are we living the life that God has called us to? Do we realize that we are a chosen people, that we are a peculiar people, that we have been called out of something, we have been called out of Egypt and placed and sent to the promised land?
8: Right.
7: If we realize that, then I ask you this, where are the smiles on your face? Where are the smiles in your heart? Because whenever I look at a man or a woman's soul and I see the smile on the inside, it can't help but move its way out.
8: Amen.
7: I'm afraid, Brother Ed, that you were on to something this morning talking about the muscles. I call them lemon faces. Many of the folk today have been sucking on lemons in our churches, amen?
8: That's right.
7: Because they don't like stuff like this.
8: Amen.
7: But I refuse, as Ezekiel the 33rd chapter says, is that I refuse to come in here and preach you some look good, feel good, must be good message.
8: Oh,
7: if He gave it to me and dealt with me in my home over this, who am I to say, Lord, I'm going to do it my way.
8: Amen.
7: I'm going to give the message that I want to give. And you know what He'll do? I'll find myself in a well.
8: Amen.
7: and I'll find myself pleading for my life and then running to go tell. I don't care where they at. I'm in a race for my life.
8: Amen.
7: Amen.
8: Amen.
7: Excuse me. I'm in a race for his life. Amen. Listen, he has done too much for me.
8: That's right.
7: Amen.
8: Glory to God.
7: Joshua, the 24th chapter, 15th verse. But if serving the Lord seems undesirable to you, then choose for yourself this day whom you will serve. Whether the gods of your forefathers that served beyond the river, or the gods, the little gods of the Amorites in whose land you are living. But as for the Sanders, as for me and my house, we will serve the Lord. And we will serve him with gladness. Listen, I am tickled to death to be able to stand up here. Many times I wonder, Lord, why in the world would you choose little old filthy, wretched Milton to come and share your gospel? You know what he said to me? Why not you? Why not? Many times a green branch, right? As a green branch, I often have said, Lord, if you can use me, I will go. That was the best prayer that I've ever prayed. I will go wherever that it is that you will send me. I will go to proclaim your goodness, to proclaim that you and you alone are God Almighty. Deuteronomy 25:8. Soldiers, when calling them to a military service, has anyone built a new house and not dedicated it? Has anyone planted a vineyard and not begin to enjoy it? Has anyone become pledged to a woman and not marry her? Is any man afraid or faint heart? If you take what I just said, or what the scripture says, and put that over into spiritual realm, and know that you are a soldier enlisted in Almighty God, he wants to know that whenever he calls you at the midnight hour and says go, you don't have to question him. You get up, you don't even pack a bag. You go, you move, you respond. Because if you are faint-hearted, or if you have these other little things that have you distracted, he cannot use you because you're married to something else. You're split. Amen?
8: Amen.
7: So how many of you that he is your everything? What has your attention, saints of God? Is it your job? Your position? Your demands? The environment? Family? But then I begin to read the scripture and get into the scripture. And I realize something very simple, but profound to Milton. Nothing can happen to Milton unless it may go to my Abba Father. Unless they go to him and he authorizes something back down to me, but then I know that he has authorized it, then he has something else. My assignment is changing. Amen? Listen, it has Habakkuk, the 3rd chapter, the 17th verse says, is that all he saw was doom and gloom. But he mustered up and simply said this, but still I rejoice in the Lord my. Are you rejoicing tonight that you are a soldier? Are you rejoicing?
5: Amen.
7: Have you, sir, a man, polished your weapon? Is your weapon polished and ready to go?
5: Amen.
7: Is it ready to give a testimony of he that has enlisted you?
8: Amen.
7: Or is it that you have engaged in other warfare? Have you allowed other things to creep in? 2 Corinthians 10:3 through 5, Apostle Paul speaks about the weapons we fight with. Not of the flesh, but of God, that they are powerful to pull down and to bring down those strongholds in our lives. So in closing, I'm going to ask you simply this. Are you a soldier in God's army? Or is it that you enlisted and now are found, am I a deserter? There's a remedy for both. Because those that are a soldier in Almighty God, according to John 15. He desires to prune us, to make us more fruitful, to bring about even more fruit. Amen. He that has enlisted you has a promised life and not death, hope in the midst of hopelessness, health and not sickness, blessings and not curses, power from on high to loose that that is bound here on earth, and the power to speak the things as though that they were. You, as a good and faithful soldier, have been granted the power to call upon the one that goes directly unto the Father, that make is even at this very moment making intercession for you and I. We have those capabilities. And he is making intercession for us, praying for you and I. Are the soldiers, have you received your orders? Call it the MO. Are you carrying out your MO? And in order to carry out the MO, it starts here. This is your weapon. This is your defensive weapon. Thus it is written, man shall not live by bread alone, but every word that proceedeth out of the mouth of God. Every word. Some have been in a foxhole too long, battered and weak. Some forgotten how to keep your weapon. There are some that are screaming, I need ammo, help. But Philippians turns right around and says, I can do all things through Christ who strengthened me. Though they come, and though there is an onslaught, but still yet, as the brother said this morning, he was talking about a prayer room. You know what I was thinking of? A war room. Because it is time that we get beyond the prayer and we begin to declare war. Amen. It's that as these darts are coming our way, it's time that we send some stuff back. Amen?
9: Amen.
7: Because so many times we take a back step. We have become a doormat in the church. We have. We go through the motions. We allow all these things to happen. But it is time that we begin to declare that thus it is written. Many have abandoned the foxhole, the hedge of protection, and are returning back. Hebrews 6 and 5 says that some have tasted of the good word of God and the powers of the world to come, if they should fall away, to renew them again unto repentance, seeing they crucify themselves, the Son of God, afresh, and put him to open chain. Saints of God, I just want to ask, how are you found tonight? If tonight, if that was the rapture, how will you be found? I'm afraid that many will be left still yet sitting in a pew. I am. You might say, well, bro, you're being judgmental. No, I'm not. But pastors and saints of God, we must be about the Father's business. We have a job. We have work to do. And I know that this morning there was some work that has started in this house. And saints of God, we must continue it. We must add the fuel to it. We must begin to fan this thing. But in order to fan it, we got to get some stuff out. We got to kick it out the house. Amen? Amen. So that you and I, whenever we come in here, we come into his courts with praise and thanksgiving. We come in here expecting Almighty God to do and to move. And if anything other than that, we begin to question some things. So do you love him tonight?
9: Amen.
7: Will you be found faithful?
9: Praise God.
7: Will you be found faithful? I will. I love him with every fiber of my being.
10: Keep me in the bath.
11: Again, this is Milton Sanders. In closing, there is but one way that leads to heaven, according to John 14 and 6. Almighty God loves you regardless of where you've been or what you have done. All he has ever wanted is simply for you to repent and turn from your sins, confess him as Lord and Savior of your life, and believe in your heart that God raised him from the dead. According to Romans 10 and 9, you, sir, ma'am, boy, or girl, shall be saved. Again, this is Milton Sanders of the Meeting Place of Barnwell. We can be reached via Facebook at The Meeting Place of Barnwell. Thank you for tuning in today. God bless.

0: And now it's time for our God Topics Minute. 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
1: Okay, so Alex, is it possible for us to be good without God?
2: Well, there's two parts to the question. Part number one is, can we be good without belief in God? And part number two is, can we be good without the existence of God? The answer to the first question is an obvious yes. We can be good without belief in God. So I know many atheists that are good people, and I'm sure you do as well. Second question, can we be good without the existence of God? I would say a resounding no. And here's why. Two primary reasons. Number one is because without God, there would be no absolute standard of right and wrong. If I'm reading an article, Eric, and you come to me and say, hey, who wrote that article? And I said to you, no one wrote the article. There's no author to this article. You'd say that's a bit unusual because articles are things that have authors. Even if I said to you, Eric, I'm a very good reader. I know how to read very well. Well, that wouldn't matter much at all. You'd still wonder who the author is because articles have authors. The same way, because you can live a moral life, that doesn't explain away the need for an author of that morality. If there is absolute morals, absolute truth, absolute morality, we need a moral lawgiver. Now, that begs the question, can the natural universe serve as a source of objective moral laws? Now, we know science admits that an effect must match its cause in essence. An effect must match its cause in essence. So, once again, begs the question, can an amoral, material world produce morality? And I would say a resounding no. It is impossible. We would likely be more like the apes and the animal kingdom with no morality. Now, point number two is that we cannot be good without the existence of God because we would no longer have intrinsic value. Morality calls for intrinsic value. And mankind has that. In other words, I don't violate you morally because you have value and I have value. And we would not find that unless we were, as the Bible says, made in the image of God. You cannot reason your way into intrinsic value, into morality. Logic won't take you there. Okay, but the image of God, which the Bible predicts, which the Bible teaches, can take you there.
1: So then what about people who say that morality is just culture?
2: That's the go-to position for atheists when you push them on morality. And there's many problems with that, but let me mention a couple. Why do morals change? If it is culture, and it's embedded in that culture, why do they change? If it was culture, then it wouldn't change. Those cultures wouldn't change their morality. But Eric, if you took a vote today, and this entire culture voted unanimously to kill every immigrant that came to America, we all know that wouldn't make it right, just because our culture agreed with it. We know there's a standard of right and wrong. And all that argument does is kick the can down the road. It just kicks it further down the road so they don't have to deal with it. At one point, you've got to explain how morality can emerge from monkeys. And they've never been able to make that connection.
1: So then are Christians better than atheists?
2: Are Christians better than atheists? Well, let's just say this. Christians have an incentive to be better. That the atheists who claim that atheism will produce a better society are dead wrong because there's no incentive to be better. Under Christianity, everyone has an incentive to be good. We have moral standards. Don't lie, don't cheat, don't steal. Now, we don't always follow them. We don't always live up to them, but the incentive is there. And until you can prove to me that how that incentive works against a good society, then I'll believe you. But the atheist, of course, has never done that.

0: Excuse me.
1: Do we get paid every month or every other month?
0: Actually, we get paid weekly.
1: What? I've been here 6 weeks and I haven't received any money.
0: Really? Well, you should talk to your boss.
1: Oh, I don't have a boss.
0: What do you mean you don't have a boss?
1: I just come here every day and work. So far, no one's paid me one red cent. Talk about a lousy company to work with.
0: You can't just work here.
1: What's the big deal? I know how to do the work. I'm doing the work. Why don't they just pay me?
0: You have to be hired. Why don't you just apply for the job? I'm sure they'll hire you. 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
1: Yeah, but then I'll have to listen to a boss and be accountable for my actions. If they want me, let them come to me on my terms.
2: Are you trying to get to heaven on your own terms by being good or, quote, spiritual? According to the Bible, there's only one way to heaven. Jesus said, "I am the way, the truth, and the life. No one comes to the Father except through me." Do you know Jesus? A message from Lifeline Productions. 1-800-523-8669. 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
7: 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The old is gone, the new has come. 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And he has committed to us the message of reconciliation. We are therefore Christ's ambassadors, as though God were making his appeal through us. From 2 Corinthians 5, listen to the Bible. 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
7: This is Max McLean. What happens to us when we speak maliciously against others? Listen to the Bible from Proverbs 26. Without wood, a fire goes out. Without gossip, a quarrel dies down. As charcoal to embers and as wood to fire, so is a quarrelsome man for kindling strife. The words of a gossip are like choice morsels. They go down to a man's inmost parts. Like a coating of glaze over earthenware are fervent lips with an evil heart. A malicious man disguises himself with lips, but in his heart he harbors deceit. Though his speech is charming, do not believe him, for abominations fill his heart. His malice may be concealed by deception, but his wickedness will be exposed in the assembly. From Proverbs 26, listen to the Bible. It's great for the soul.
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21: Hello, this is Henry Schaefer, and welcome to Old and New Testament Survey. It is a summary of the books of the Old and the New Testament. Now, what you're going to get here, you're going to get some unique insight concerning each book of the Bible. Key verses that will just jump out at you and bring new revelation to you, relevant truth for today, some special notes that I have dictated and put in my Bible over the years that I have studied. Also, there's going to be a brief but comprehensive summary of each book. Now, you can also look for some wow moments of revelation of truth that we're going to give you. Now, if you're ready to start out on Old and New Testament Survey, come on and join us, man. We're going to have a great time studying the Bible together. Yeah, I'll show you what the boring is. Get in there, little bit. 243,000 of this tribe, they all had their arms like that. 1,503 had their arms like that. Phew! That's boring. That makes sense? Let's go through Joel here. Is anything I can show you here in the book of Joel when we look at it? There is something. I'm going to tell you this here. So let's go through. I'm going to show you a few things that are here in Joel. Now don't get mad at me. Please don't get mad at me. I'll get ready to throw you way off the edge. Somebody say, hold on to your false teeth. We're getting ready to go on a ride. That's what we're doing. Now, here is when 9/11 happened. I don't know if this girl was even alive then. When 9/11, you weren't even alive, were you? So let me tell you what happened that day then. All right. I'm going to talk just to you. All right. For the rest of you, remember. You know where you're at. But let me show you this here. When I started reading the book of Joel on 9/11, you know, looking at this here, you know, what, and it just so happens. When you look at Joel chapter 2 and look at verse 2, I want you to think about 9/11 and this being foretold about destruction, because what is Joel about? It's about an invading army. It's about destruction, the day of the Lord. I want you to think about the 9/11 towers, and let's just see this here. Can we all read this? Just let me read it. A day of darkness. What day was that? 9/11. Thank you. Thank you. There you go. Thank you. Got it. I mean, you're on board with me. A day of darkness and of gloominess, a day of clouds and thick darkness, as the morning spread over them upon the mountains, a great people and a strong, there hath not been ever the like, neither shall be any more after it, even to the years of many generations. But watch this here. A fire devoureth before them and behind them, a flame burneth. The land is as a garden of Eden before them, and behind them a desolate wilderness, yea, and nothing shall escape them. The appearance of them is as the appearance of horses, and as horsemen, so shall they run. Think about that day. Like the noise of chariots upon the tops of the mountains, they shall leap. Y'all hear what? Do you know what happened that day? I want you to listen. Like a noise of a flame of fire that devoureth the stubble, as a strong people set in battle array. Now, I want you to think about all those men who suited up and went into, like they were doing what? Going into battle. Before their face the people shall be much pained. All their faces shall gather what? Blackness. They shall run like mighty men. They shall climb the wall like men of war. And they shall march everyone in his own way. And they shall not break their ranks. And you not see people just run into that thing. They didn't even think nothing about it. Watch this here. Is this crazy? Is this in the Bible? You got to think about this here in reading this here. Neither shall one thrust another. They shall walk every one in his path, and when they fall upon the sword, they shall not be wounded. There was none wounded, really. I mean, all those people, what? They were there. They did what? They died. I mean, you would think that when that building fell down, that there would have to be somebody alive in all that rubble. That was none. Okay? What does it say here? They shall none be wounded. They shall run to and fro in the city. They shall run on the wall. They shall climb up on the houses. They shall enter in at the windows like a thief. The earth shall quake before them. The heavens shall tremble. The sun and the moon shall be dark, and the stars shall withdraw their shining. The Lord shall utter his voice before his army, for his camp is very great. He is strong that executeth his word. For the day of the Lord is great and terrible, and who can abide it? Now, when you read that and you look back at those circumstances, I'm sure they will fit a lot of circumstances that has happened over time. But that's one of the things that you need to mark in your Bible there, and you need to study that out yourself. Another thing that I have written here in my Bible, I want you to circle this, verse 7, where it says, mighty men, they shall run like mighty men. I get way out there now. I'm going to get wet. Forget the thought of 9/11. So we're not even thinking about it. I mean, some of you have said, nah, it's crazy. So we're not going to talk about 9/11. But some says that this right here, this mighty men, is a word called the Giborim. The Giborim. G-I-B-B-O-R-I-M. Mighty men. And they study that out, that they are the resurrected Nephilim. That is called, yes. That, yes, this is where Nephilim, the resurrected Nephilims, are talking about. That they are actually coming back at the last days. So that word, mighty men, I know this is over some people's head. If you don't follow in that circle, then you won't understand it. But Giborim, resurrected Nephilim. That's what that means right there. Okay, here we go. I'm going to tell you some more here. Look what he says here. We're going to pick it up here in verse 23. Be glad then, you children of Zion. Rejoice in the Lord your God, for he hath given you the former rain moderately. He will cause to come down for you the rain, the former rain and the latter rain in the first month. Now, why is he talking about rain here? Why would that even be in Joel? Y'all help me out. It's a drought. Locusts, they're eating everything up. See what I'm talking about? So this is God talking about water, rain coming, but we're talking about a spiritual rain, aren't we? Mm-hmm. And then verse 25, you need to claim this. I will restore to you the years that the locust hath eaten, the cankerworm, the caterpillar, and the palmer worm, my great army which is sent among you. So how has God restored in your life the years that the cankerworm and the palmer worm have eaten? So I'm going to give you two. I'm going to give you two things in my life, okay? When I finally got saved, in my life, I ain't always been saved like y'all. But I finally got saved in the latter years of my life. And when I went to get licensed, and licensed with a group of people, I got licensed with a denomination that I had to go in for 1 year and studies. Then next year, I would get a certain level. And then the next year, I'd be a certain level. When I went to my first time to go in and just talk with them, they allowed me to skip a couple of years.
0: That's cool.
21: You know what I'm talking about?
0: Yeah.
21: Allowed me to skip a couple of years. That was true. Then he said, I will restore to you the years that they've eaten away, so I'm not going to make you even do that. You understand what I'm getting at? Another thing is that being pastoring here at the church, pastoring this church, but this is the only church I ever pastored, that the very first church I ever pastored was a full supporting church. It was a church, Lavaclus, a little small church down here, but for first pastorate, I should have never got this church. I should never have ever got a church this big. I should start off with a little small church. You know what I'm talking about? And then over 10 or 15 years, get a church like this. That's the way it should be. But see, God allowed me to skip past all of that. And then ever who was in control, he said, I'm going to put you right here now. See what I'm talking about? All those years that the enemy has taken away from you, that you should have been doing this. Then I'm going to take this, I'm going to move you here. This is why I'm going to restore the years back. that could be the same thing in your life. I mean, you don't realize it's happening. You know, most people don't realize it's happening to them when these things are actually happening. You know, I'm telling you history. You know, I'm not, so I look back and I go, yeah, we claim this here or we preach this. God says, I will restore to you the years back that enemy has taken. And so how is that possible? God can do it. He can, you know, on your job, you probably should be elevated to a certain level now that you're saved. You know what I mean? All those years you've been serving the devil. You know what I'm talking about? You never got a promotion. Now what? God, you get saved. God said, I can take you from there and put you right here. See what I mean? Because he's going to handle it. He's going to do that.
0: That is so cool.
21: That makes sense what I'm saying?
0: Yes, it does.
21: I know this is crazy stuff here, but this is a lot of things that are in the book of Joel. The book of Joel is good. The great and terrible day of the Lord. It is paralleled in Revelation chapter 14, verse 19. That's going to be Joel chapter 3. And we're going to pick it up at verse 12. You ready? Joel 3, verse 12. Let the heathen be wakened and come to the valley of Jehoshaphat, for there will I sit to judge all the heathen round about. Let's flip over to Revelation. Can you believe all this stuff is in Joel? Revelation chapter 14. And we're going to pick it up. Where are we going to pick it up at? Verse 19. 14, 19. This is the battle of Armageddon. And the angel thrust in his sickle into the earth and gathered the vine of the earth and cast it into the great winepress of the wrath of God. And the winepress was trodden without the city, and the blood came out of the winepress even to the horse's bridle by a space of 1,600 furlongs. How many is that? 200 miles. 200 miles.
0: 186.
21: Yeah, all right. 186 miles. All right, let's go ahead. That is... here's what he says in verse 13 to go along with it. Put ye in the sickle, for the harvest is ripe. Come, get you down. For the press is full, the fats overflow, for the wicked is great. Remember what it said over there in Revelation 14 and 19? Here's what it says, verse 14, multitudes in the valley of decision, for the day of the Lord is near in the what? Valley of decision. Every time people come to church, they are what? In the valley of decision. Okay. Let's see what else we're going to pick up here. Well, I don't think I have enough time to do another one. I might have time enough to do another one. Might have time. I want you to pass these out. Do I have this one here? I do have it. Yeah. Pass these out for me if you will. Is there enough of them? Now, when you're in school, when we were in school and we went through this here, they blew by these. They blew by these 12 books. You read them, you get them. That's it. They don't tell you a whole lot. Yeah, they get through it. You're not trying to drag it out. Amos. We're dealing with Amos now. Judgment for the abused privileged. Ain't that great? The author... The book was written by who?
0: Amos.
21: A herdman, famous Amos. A herdsman and a tender of what? The sycamore fruit. Look at it here. In Amos chapter 1, verse 1, the words of Amos, who was among the herdmans, a herdman of Tekoa, which he saw concerning Israel in the days of Uzziah, the king of Judah, and in the days of Jeroboam, the son of Joash, king of Israel, 2 years before the great earthquake. Now, I've studied this here out before. And this great earthquake... I might as well tell it while I'm here. This great earthquake was a time when King Uzziah, I believe that was the king, I got it underlined here, that King Uzziah went into the temple. And he was going to offer up sacrifices. King Uzziah was. He was a king. He was supposed to offer up sacrifices. But he went in And when he offered up sacrifices, got ready to offer sacrifices, is that his hand turned leprous. He was smote with leprosy. But at the same time, when he did that, the Bible tells us that the altar split at that time when he was in there doing that, and that there was such a great earthquake that happened that here's where it's recorded at. You ready? Here it is right here. Is that in the days of Uzziah, king of Judah, and in the days of Jeroboam, the son of Joash, king of 2 years before the great what?
1: Earthquake.
21: I mean, so that great earthquake was something that was so massive that it shook the whole land. And the earthquake was, they believe, was the earthquake when Uzziah went in. Uzziah was smote with such leprosy is that Uzziah was not even able to ever come back into the city. He was the king. Wasn't even able to come back into the city because he had such a bad case of what?
1: Leprosy.
21: And they have actually found his forehead. Well, it's crazy, isn't it? Well, I'm going to tell you all this stuff because you're never going to hear it. I mean, who's going to tell you this? You know what I'm talking about? So all the years I've studied all this, I go, yeah, man, he was in a little, they made a little place for him. A little kind of like a two-story condo. But it was made out of king stuff, you know? That was his home. He couldn't be back in Jerusalem. Because of what he did there. Isn't that crazy? Mm-hmm. So let's read it here. So if you're studying it, you say, well, I remember him talking about that. Reading it now. So the book of Amos, a herdsman, a tender of sycamore fruit. He was from Tekoa, which was located near Bethlehem. Though he was a farmer, he was very familiar with the word of God, dated about 760 B.C. Where is it on the chart over here at? Somebody tell me where it's at. Right here? This guy right here? So look, we're still way there on the end, aren't we? All of these little minor prophets. You just can't get away from them, can you? Though he was from a farmer, he was familiar with the Word of God. The name of the book, Amos, means what? Y'all help me out when we get through it. Burden, or the burden bearer, which is entirely fitting for the burden given to him. He was given the burden of carrying a message of warning against the greed, injustice, violence, self-righteousness of the people. The theme and the purpose of Amos. Amos' message was addressed largely to who? Northern kingdom. He feared God so much that he feared no one else at all. Amos started his preaching by proclaiming the Lord's judgment upon six neighboring nations. Then his attention came near to home. And he prophesied about the whole nation of Judah and Israel. The chief peculiarity of the style of Amos consists in the number of allusions to natural objects. Now, this is going to get crazy. Agricultural occupations, as might be expected from the early life of the author. Look at this here. The words transgression occurs how many times?
1: 12 times.
21: This highlights one of the key elements in the book, the judgment of God on Israel and her sinful ways. The key phrase in the book is what? I will not revoke its punishment because, then he tells the reason why. Look at here, chapters. Chapter 9 is a key chapter because it focuses on the restoration of Israel. Let's look at the key verses while we're going to take some time to do it. Which one am I looking at first? 3. Hear the word of the Lord was spoken against you, O children of Israel, against the whole family which I brought up out of the land of Egypt, saying, Only you have I known all the families of the earth, therefore I will punish you for your iniquities. Can two walk together except what? They be agreed. Now, so you hear that all the time.
1: Yeah.
21: You hear that all the time, and it's right there in Amos. Can two walk together except they be agreed? What is it? Amos what?
1: 3 and 3.
21: Now that's pretty amazing. It's 3 and 3. It's 3 and 3. Mm-hmm. And can two walk together unless they be agreed? Because they're going to be walking with who?
1: Jesus.
21: See what I'm talking about? Can two walk together unless they be agreed? Amos 3. Is that right? 3 and 3?
1: 3 and 3.
21: 3 and 3. So how are you going to remember it? So look at what he says here. Look at what he says here. Which one did I look at? Oh, verse chapter 4, 11 and 12. Good, I'm glad that ain't on here. Chapter 4, 11 and 12. I have overthrown some of you as God overthrew Sodom and Gomorrah, and you were as a firebrand plucked out of the burning, yet ye have not returned to me, saith the Lord. Therefore, Thus will I do unto thee, O Israel, and because I will do this unto thee, prepare to meet thy God, O Israel. Isn't that crazy? I'd hate to be getting that message on Sunday morning, wouldn't y'all?
4: Yeah.
21: Huh? Y'all come on Sunday mornings if I'm going through this here. We might have a good one. I'm going to pluck some people out of the firebrand. Sunday morning. Chapter 8. Which one are we on? 8 what?
4: 11 and 12.
21: 11 and 12. I got that underlined. Y'all, this is crazy. Behold, the days come, saith the Lord, that I will send a famine in the land. And y'all don't realize y'all living in that right now.
4: Yeah.
21: Look, watch this here. Behold, the days come, saith the Lord God, that I will send a famine in the land, not a famine of bread, nor a thirst for water, but of hearing the words of the Lord. And they shall wander from sea to sea, from the north even to the east. They shall run to and fro to seek the word.

0: So, look at this one here. Where are we at? Was that the last one? 8, 11, and 12. There we go. And look at this one here. Look it over here at chapter 3, verse 14. Just going to pick this up for you. Just let you see this one as we get through here. And in that day, that I shall visit the transgressions of Israel upon him, I will also visit the altars of Bethel, and the horns of the altar shall be cut off and fall to the ground. Now, when God says that he's going to do that, see, the horns of the altar, the horns of the altar that was there where they would go in and make sacrifices at, people could run into the altar. They could get into where the altar was at, and they could hold on to the horns of the altar. And when they held on to the horns of the altar, and they would not turn them loose, then that meant that they had a high priest had to come, and those who were trying to kill them, you know, that was trying to chase them, come, that they couldn't smite them, they couldn't kill them, as long as they were doing what? Holding on to the horns of the altar. Now, you've heard of people saying, getting hold of the horns of the altar, come in, so that when they held onto them, that there was going to be an answer, there was going to be a place that was safety, and that was there. But here's what God said he's going to do to Amos in that time. See what he said? What did he say he's going to do? The horns of the altar are going to fall off. He's going to cut them off. So that if you run in there for judgment, and you're going to run in there for mercy, it won't be there. You will not be able to hold on to that thing that is judgment and mercy. He's going to cut it off. And that's the same thing that's going to happen in the church as well. God's going to cut mercy off as well. There'll be a time when he cuts it off. But the horn, it's shown right here in the horns. It's crazy stuff, isn't it? Look at this one here. Chapter 4, verse 4. Come to Bethel and what? Come to Bethel and what?
1: Transgress.
0: At Gilgal, multiply what?
1: Transgression.
0: Isn't that something? That this was the place. And bring your sacrifices every morning and your tithes after 3 years. And offer a sacrifice of thanksgiving with. So what? Here's what they were at Bethel. Of course, that means the house of the Lord. But here they had perverted the house of the Lord. And what they were doing? Here's what they were doing. They wanted to be religious. They were religious people, and they wanted to be religious. But what did he say they were coming there to do? What it says they were coming there to do? What? Transgress. Not only that, but they were multiplying their transgressions. So they were religious people coming to God's house who were doing what? Doing nothing but training. That sounds like a lot of churches today. Man, they fight like cats and dogs. It's like herding cats, you know, in church. Come on, let's go do something. They all over the place fighting each other. That makes sense? Look what he says here in chapter 5. You can seek God and live. Verse 4, thus saith the Lord unto the house of Israel, seek me, and ye shall live. But seek not Bethel, nor enter in to Gilgal, and pass not to Beersheba, for Gilgal shall surely go into captivity, and Bethel shall come to naught. But you can seek God and live. There's a lot of messages you can preach in here, isn't it?
2: Yeah.
0: Look at it here in chapter 7, verse 7. Now this is crazy. Thus he showed me what? Behold, the Lord stood upon a wall made by what? Made a plumb line, and with a plumb line in his hand. And when he's talking about that God, anybody know what a plumb bob is?
2: Mm-hmm.
0: Plumb line?
2: Mm-hmm.
0: Put a line down, you drop it down like this here. I had a band the other day, had an electronic plumb bob. It was awful. He was holding it down here trying to shoot it in the ceiling. Mm-hmm. He worked, and him, two or three people worked and worked and worked trying to get the measurement. I went over to a box. I said, this is how old people do it. It's a plumb line. Unroll it, drop it down, it's perfect every time. It's the same thing that God's got here, a plumb line. See, well, we want to try to do it electronic wise, it don't work. They finally got it, but I thought we got to fire them all. Yeah, it's terrible. Take the plumb bob. So he showed me upon a wall made by a plumb line, with a plumb line in his hand. And the Lord said unto me, Amos, what do you see? And I said, a plumb line. Then he said, Lord, behold, I will set my plumb line in the midst of my people of Israel. I will not again pass by them anymore. And what he means, God's showing him the straight. He said, I'm showing you the way. You got to line yourself up with the plumb line.

0: And the high places of Isaac shall be desolate, and the sanctuaries of Israel shall be laid to waste, and I will rise against the house of Jeroboam with the sword. So he shows the plumb line. The plumb line is a spiritual tool that God pulls out to show you that he's exactly straight up and down with everybody. That makes sense? And you've got to line your life with what? The plumb line. Because what he does, he's going to take that plumb line, you, that word, what he's got, and he's going to hold it up. He's going to look at you with that plumb line. That makes sense? You're going to see how straight you are and how crooked you are, and it's going to be the plumb line that he's going to use. Isn't that crazy stuff? I think this stuff is amazing. I think it's amazing. It's even in the Bible. Okay, this is a good one here. There's a restoration of Israel. I'm finishing up with this right here. Verse 11, chapter, which one is it? Chapter 9. This is a good one that, remember, and we're living in this time right here, this prophecy right here. And in that day, I will raise up the tabernacle of David. Now, this is talking about the plowman overtaking the reaper. What did I just say? The plowman overtaking the reaper. Amos is a farmer, and he's telling us at the last, God, you're going to do what? The plowman's going to overtake the reaper. What that means is that you're going to reap so fast in the last days that the seed going in the ground is going. They're going to be right. You're going to be pulling stuff out of the ground. There's going to be something right behind you putting the seed in the ground. Okay. That's how fast the plowman will overtake. So we're here picking. We're picking all the fruit.
1: Yeah.
0: We're picking all the stuff out of the ground, right? We're saving souls and everything, right? Then all of a sudden, you got to hurry up. God's laying seed right behind you. You got to pick all this up. He's turning the dirt underneath it. He's got more.
1: Right.
0: That he wants to do so fast, right? That's what he's saying. In that day will I raise up the tabernacle of David that is fallen and close up the breaches thereof. I will raise up his ruins and I will build it as in the days of old, that they may possess the remnant of Edom and of all the heathen which are called by my name, saith the Lord that doeth this. Behold, the days come, saith the Lord, that the plowman shall overtake the reaper, and the treader of grapes, him that soweth seed, and the mountain shall drop sweet wine, and the hill shall melt. And I will bring again the captivity of my people, I'm going to read it all, of Israel, and they shall build them waste cities, build the waste cities and inhabit them, and they shall plant vineyards and drink the wine thereof. They shall also make gardens and eat the fruit thereof. Does that sound like Israel now? I will plant them upon their land, and they shall no more be pulled up out of their land, which I have given them, saith the Lord God. Lord thy God, restoration of Israel. Come give the Lord a hand clap of praise in the house as we finish. All right, we got three of them done tonight. Let's pray. Father, we love you. Thank you for today. Thank you for your blessing. Thank you for this time to come together tonight to study your word. Thank you for the minor prophets. And Lord, not that they are small in any way, but their messages are different than the other major prophets. Father, we thank you, God, for what you're going to do with the word as it goes forth. We pray your blessings upon that, from the word. Even the people who came out tonight, I pray, God, that you'll keep them safe in all that they do. We ask you, Lord, to have your way in this. In Jesus' name we pray. Everybody says.
2: Amen.
0: All right. So we're going to pick up with Obadiah next week. So everybody's going to read what?
2: Obadiah.
0: Thank y'all for coming tonight. God bless you. Obadiah.
3: 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If you've got any comments or got any questions, look forward to seeing you again. God bless.

0: All right, CSRA, welcome to Battle Ready at 7 o'clock. It's 7 o'clock Friday night. We want to welcome you here. I'm going to start tonight with a prayer. I draw the bloodline around each of us now. I forbid the transference of any evil, wicked, demonic, unclean, or hindering spirits to or from any of us or any listener by any form of communication. I bind a strong man in each of us and in each listener, that each of us would remain teachable, able to receive correction. I loose your Holy Ghost in this people, in this place, and over these airwaves. I pray for your truth to have dominion in every form in this broadcast, in the name of Jesus of Nazareth. I pray that you would receive all the honor, glory, and praise. You are the power, Lord. So, we welcome you here to the Battle Ready Show at 7 o'clock tonight. We've got a lot packed into this show. We probably will go longer than just our regular hour. Now, on the radio, we will stop at an hour, but our Facebook will probably continue because there's a lot to get in here today. Donna, will you say our disclaimer?
1: 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And our disclaimer is this. Take a deep breath.
0: Deep breath.
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1: The views and opinions expressed by anyone here tonight, including the Battle Ready crew, they are strictly our views and opinions and not necessarily those of those who own or operate this radio station. So if you have a problem or an issue with anything that we say, please do not take it up with the pastor or the radio police. Just you can take it up with us. So that is our disclaimer. We want to thank everyone for joining us tonight. Does anybody want to share how they can join us on Facebook?
0: Wait, hold up just a second. if you are already on Facebook, something that each one of you should know is that if you are having trouble finding Battle Ready, if you put an at symbol in front of Battle Ready, it will pop up on your screen so that you can, you know how when you're trying to tag somebody in it, it will highlight, it will get darker. So that's a one way to find it if you don't know how to find us. Then when you get to the Battle Ready page, hit share. And you can share it across all of your Facebook pages if you have more than one. And if you're having trouble sharing it, you can put it in the Messenger as well. You know, you can share it with your groups or your friends in Messenger. And if that all that you have trouble with that, at the end of the show, you can find it on YouTube at Studio WUCC 99.9. I think it just says Studio WCC, and look up the show, and you can share it from YouTube that way. We also have an Instagram page.
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0: And our email is the exact same thing, battleready999@gmail.com. So we want to hear from you. Tonight's going to be an interesting show. There's a lot going on tonight. We have quite a few guests. Tonight, to my left, is Cassie. She's in the driver's seat.
2: Hello.
0: Cassie Johnson. And we have our deliverance ministers on either side of me. I have deliverance minister Donna Roberts and deliverance minister Connie Story with us tonight. We also have evangelist Deidre Kirkland with us tonight. And our special guest is minister of music Zach Hawkins from University Parkway Church of God. We're very honored to have him here and so glad he took time. He's got some great announcements you're going to want to get on your calendar, some upcoming events that he will be participating in, and stuff you want to know about. All right.
3: Okay, as Rachel said, we are Battle Ready. It is Friday night at 7 o'clock, and we welcome you to Battle Ready. We are located in New Ellington, Williston, and the CSRA in both South Carolina and Georgia. We'd like to hear from you. We want to know where you're listening to us from. We broadcast all over the world, so we want to know where you're listening from.
0: That's right.
3: And if you're new to this show, we are just four women that truly love God.
2: That's right.
3: We got together through prayer as needing a prayer partner. So that is how we kind of met, how we kind of joined up. So our goal is to share information. It's to answer a few questions and to bring encouragement to our listeners. So, ladies, are you ready to begin?
2: That's right. We're ready.
0: I'm ready.
2: Are y'all ready?
4: Yes. I'm ready.
2: All right. So, I guess we're going to start with our weeks and our praise reports, and maybe if we struggled with something, what we struggled with, but how God turned it around and gave us a strategy. So I'll start with Donna.
1: Oh, joy. I start with me.
3: You're to her right.
1: I have this picture up, and I saw it. I said, well, this is it.
3: Oh, it's that's great. I love it.
1: It's been a rough week, but I made it.
2: Me.
1: How about you?
3: That's awesome.
1: You know, and it seems like I say that every week.
2: That's okay.
1: But here's the thing, and I talked about this earlier on the other show. I'm still going through the same circumstances that I was going through when I met these ladies. Mm-hmm. But I am not the same person.
2: Amen.
3: Hallelujah.
1: I am
3: Amen.
1: A different person. Yes. God has turned it around. And if I had remained the same person, I would not be alive today.
2: That's right.
4: That's right.
1: Because I was suicidal. I was depressed. I was angry. I was homicidal. I was either kill myself or kill somebody else. I was in a bad shape. I'm still going through a divorce. I'm still alone, still some of the same financial issues, but I am so much better. I'm stronger. I am a brave child of God who is not afraid to stare a demon in the face and say, in the name of Jesus, come out.
2: Amen.
1: You know, I am a strong woman of God. I praise and I worship because I know he's the one that has brought me through. So it has been a rough week. Not quite as it was last week, but and we've got a lot of sickness going around.
2: Mm-hmm.
1: Thank God I have never, ever had the flu.
2: That's right.
1: I never intend to have the flu, but I did get this little sinus thing going around, and something got my stomach at one point this week. I was like, what in the world is going on? And what we need to understand as children of God is just because we do live in the body, we do live in flesh.
2: Yes.
1: And we will receive sickness, things that are common to man, like the common cold, those things. But it does not mean that we have to accept them and receive them.
4: That's right. Right.
1: Because I reminded God this week, yes, these things are common to man, but I am not a common person. I am of a peculiar generation. I am of a royal priesthood. And there's nothing holy about the sinus thing I got going on. There's nothing holy about the stomach issue I got going on. In the name of Jesus, I command my body to line up with the word of God and be healed.
2: Amen.
1: And that's how you learn to walk and you fight. You fight your battles.
4: That's right.
1: We can go on to the next person now because I can talk all week.
2: Rachel.
0: Oh, well, I have a praise.
2: I have a
0: Bible app on my phone, and I use it regularly, and I made this post on Facebook. I don't think I've shared it to the Battle Ready page, but I probably will today. And I listened to Psalm 63 through Psalm 76, and then the next day, I usually start with whatever I've read at my house, but when I got in my car and was headed to work, it was Psalm 76, so I just hit 76 because I couldn't remember what it was. And it got stuck there, y'all. It got stuck there. It's like it wouldn't play anything else.
2: I guess you're supposed to read that.
0: Psalm 76. And I was like, Lord, I don't understand this. And after about the third time, he started saying, this is about me coming.
2: Mm-hmm.
0: This is about my judgment. This is about I will handle the principalities, the powers, and the rulers of this world.
2: Amen.
0: I will take the kings down.
2: Amen.
0: And so I have prayed that way this week, and that the mighty men will find their hands. This verse around about 7 says the mighty men can't find their hands. Well, the mighty men need to find their hands in Jesus'
2: That's
0: name.
2: Right. Amen. Yes.
0: In Jesus' name. Okay, so I have a prayer directive through this, and so my praise report in this is God does have answers in his word. We will find them if we look for them. Sorry, I sprayed. We will find them if we are absolutely sure that we can mm-hmm. find it, he will show us. But we have to sometimes. I had to listen 30 times.
2: Right? Yeah.
0: 30 times.
2: Sometimes
0: this,
2: it takes a while.
0: To this
4: she
0: verse.
4: Did listen 30 times.
1: Pastor's throwing up the hearts.
0: Hallelujah.
2: Well, awesome.
0: I love our pastor.
2: That's great. Even when it takes a while, the fact is you got it.
0: That's it.
2: And now we got it because you got it.
0: That's Hallelujah. Right.
2: All right, Ms.
4: Okay,
2: Coleman.
4: Mine is a praise report also.
0: Hallelujah.
4: About a year and a half ago, my daughter-in-law had a heart attack.
1: Mm-hmm.
4: The doctor told my son, her husband, that by all means, he should be planning her funeral.
2: Mm-hmm.
4: Last month, she had another heart attack. And
0: ended up in the hospital.
4: Ended up in the hospital, yes. And, but they couldn't find, they knew that she had had a heart attack, but they could not find what caused it.
2: Mm-hmm.
4: So probably a week after that, we're at work, she calls me and she says, Mom, I'm having a heart attack. I need you to take me to the hospital. So, first of all, I got Rachel. I told her, pray for Heather. Mm-hmm. We put it on our feed, pray for Heather.
2: Yeah.
4: So we get in the car, we get there, and she's in so much pain. And guess, we're going to Augusta, so when we get there, guess what? The train is coming through.
2: Not the train.
4: And she is leaning over, laying on the dashboard. And I've got my hands on her, and I'm praying the whole time. And when the train leaves, she says, Mama, take me home. Mm-hmm. And I said, why? She says, it doesn't hurt anymore.
2: Oh,
4: take me
2: God.
4: Home. So today, she had to go Hallelujah. To her heart doctor because they were going to...
0: And we were all upset because she went home.
4: Yes.
0: Go ahead.
4: Today, she had to go to her heart doctor. They were going to decide when to do a catheterization on her.
2: Mm-hmm.
4: When she got to the doctor, he told her, they looked at all the tests, they cannot find where she has ever had a heart attack.
2: Oh, glory.
4: No doubt. Her heart has healed itself.
0: We give you praise, God. We give you glory,
4: And
0: God.
4: She yes. said immediately what came to her mind Sorry, was the that. Train held us up.
2: Yeah.
4: What? I had my hands
0: what?
4: On her and I was praying.
0: What?
4: And she said she looked
2: Thank
4: at the doctor
2: Father.
4: And she says, my mama healed me. And then, no.
2: Jesus.
4: God, Jesus God healed her. That's Jesus
2: oh,
4: healed
2: yes,
4: her.
2: That's exactly
4: God.
2: Right.
4: And the doctor looked at her and said, ain't God good?
2: Ain't God good.
4: So that's my praise
0: Four
4: report.
0: Witness to the doctor, y'all. That's yes. a praise and a shout. Hallelujah right
2: oh,
0: there.
2: Oh, God. Oh, we just give
0: it him praise.
2: It
0: couldn't find anything
4: yes.
0: wrong, y'all.
4: Yes.
2: Wow, that was yeah. awesome. And so now... You got to praise him. She got to praise him. The doctor got to praise
0: yes.
2: him.
0: My work got to
2: now
0: praise him.
2: Now we got to praise
4: yes.
2: him. That's
4: and
2: awesome.
4: And whoever they tell
2: right.
4: got, gets to praise.
2: Right. And yes. like, look at how glorified he is.
4: And mm-hmm. all of our listeners get to
2: That's
4: praise
2: right.
4: him now because yes. they've heard the story.
2: That's right. Through her pain,
4: yes.
2: we all get to praise him. That's
4: yes.
2: awesome.
4: Yes.
2: That's awesome.
4: That
2: praise
4: is.
2: God. All right, Miss Deidre, what you got?
5: Well, mine's nothing in comparison to that, but...
0: It ain't a comparison. Just give it up, girl.
2: That's right.
5: I have a praise report.
0: Hallelujah.
5: The last few weeks, I graduated from college in December, and I said, I'm going to take a semester off, and mm-hmm. I'm going to decide, get along with God, and decide, do I need to continue with my education, or do I need to work full-time in the ministry?
2: Yes.
5: Which is be encouraged today.
2: Yes.
5: So, after a little time goes by, I don't know what I'm supposed to do still. God hasn't, because I think Jesus needs to come one morning in my kitchen while I'm drinking coffee.
2: Yes.
5: And let's
2: yes.
5: have a sit down.
2: Yes.
5: Exactly. And
2: that
5: let's
2: would
5: talk.
2: Work for me. That
5: That's,
2: would be good.
5: Yeah.
0: Get you all straightened out. Huh?
5: Yeah, let's talk, you know, one on one. But, and then I'd spoke to Rachel about this. I was so agitated because I was getting what I call breadcrumbs,
2: mm-hmm.
5: but nothing. Mm-hmm. For definite, you know, no concrete evidence. Well,
4: Hallelujah.
5: I got advice from a friend of mine that says that you have your angels charge over this situation.
2: Mm-hmm.
5: And so I just started declaring and decreeing that if God's answer to me was like Daniel, his answer got tied up in,
4: yes.
5: in the heavens, you know, from getting to him. That my angels would fight that battle
0: Amen.
5: And have that
0: and
5: word come to me.
0: Your answer was released. Hallelujah.
5: And it was, because now, 2 days later, I start getting invites
2: mm-hmm.
5: to go and minister at church, you know, at another mm-hmm. church, and then now to come back here, and I just think it's amazing, and I can't wait to see, you know, what else.
0: God,
2: I can't
0: yeah.
2: wait either.
5: Yeah.
2: Oh my goodness.
5: I mean, I feel really good. About, you know, if I go back to school, it'll be for me. It won't be for, because God has that as part of the plan.
0: And you needed to know that distinction. You needed to understand
5: yes.
0: what he was saying about that exactly.
5: Yes.
2: Sweet niblets.
0: Thank God.
2: Praise
0: Jesus.
2: God.
5: Yes.
2: That's awesome. I love that. That was great. That touched me. If it didn't touch nobody else, it got me.
0: Because she's pursuing the same kind of questions.
2: Sweet. Yes. Sweet Lord.
5: Oh, and, yes. And see, my problem with it, though, was that I didn't want to be moving out of the will of God.
0: Exactly.
5: I don't
0: want to
5: move
2: right,
5: out.
2: Right.
5: I mean, because I could be at the, like you said, I could be at the right place at the wrong time.
2: Yeah. Mm-hmm.
5: I don't want to show up too late or too early.
2: That's right. I want to be
5: know?
2: Right on time.
5: Yes.
0: Yeah. Position matters.
2: That's right. Yes. That's right.
5: Yeah.
2: That was good.
5: Mm-hmm.
2: All right. All right, Zach.
6: I'm blown away right now. my week has been great, filled with prayer.
2: Yeah,
6: a
2: amen.
6: Whole lot of not saying that the weeks previously has not been, but even more even more now. But I guess my praise report is rejoicing with all the things that God is doing in you guys' life,
1: amen.
6: As well as my own, you know, in my household.
5: Right. Yes.
1: Hallelujah.
6: I'm just on it, and I'm pretty sure we'll talk about it later, but I'm in a whole different place of prayer.
1: Right.
6: Yes. And it's almost like going to the gym.
1: Yeah.
6: Where, you know, you hate going to the gym.
1: Yeah.
6: You're like, oh my God, I got to lift this up. I got to, you know, do these reps. And, oh God, I'm sore. My body hurts, but you sleep better.
1: Right.
6: You feel good.
1: Yeah, that's right.
6: You're just so conditioned. You breathe better.
1: Yeah. Mm-hmm.
6: You know, even though when you move a muscle, you're like, oh.
2: But it feels so
6: it
2: good.
6: It feels so good. So that's kind of how my week been, you know.
1: Yeah.
6: Just indulging in God.
2: That's wonderful. Yes. Oh, I love that.
3: Okay, Cassie, tell us about
2: yours. All right. Well, my week, as Donna says, I was contending. No, I was wrestling. Okay, I was struggling. I've been struggling.
1: Like Jacob and the angel.
2: Yeah,
3: that's right.
2: Yeah, I was struggling. Everybody that knows me knows that I'm super passionate about everything that I do. And I just, this whole week, I didn't feel any of that passion. And I honestly felt like I didn't love God because I wasn't fiery and chasing after him. And like, I just didn't want to do it anymore. I was just tired. I just wanted to lay down and sleep and rest. Yes. If I could have tapped out, that's literally, I was like, all right, tap in. And it came to Wednesday, and I was just really sad, like, so sad. There was nothing happened. There was no reason for me to feel discouraged or disappointed or sad, but I was feeling all those negative emotions. And it came to Wednesday, and Wednesday, I was supposed to teach, and then we were going to work on our drama. And normally, I'm so fired up about that and so ready to deliver what God has for the little babies. They're not babies, they're teenagers, sorry.
1: They're babies.
2: But I didn't know what he wanted to say, and I was like, God, can I just like not go? Can I cancel practice? Can like I not do this?
1: Mm-hmm.
2: And I was like, I don't know what you want me to say to them. And so after feeling all those emotions, I was in my car and I was like, God, I don't know what to do. You gotta tell me what to do, tell me what to feel, tell me something, because I haven't felt you. I haven't heard you. I haven't wanted to do any of this. I've wanted to give up. And he didn't say anything.
1: Mm-hmm.
2: And so I was like, okay, whatever. If you're not going to talk to me, I'm just going to cut the music on. And he cleared his throat. And I saw him like looking down. And he said this, Cassie, you already know this. Love is a choice, not a feeling. So
1: yes,
2: just
1: right.
2: choose.
1: Yes.
2: And then he said, you can't live by what you feel, so just choose.
1: That's right.
2: And so I asked him, okay, God, great, wonderful. What am I supposed to tell these kids? He said, tell them what I've told you to tell them every week. Tell them how much I love them. Tell them what you're going through. And just speak what I give you. So we have our lesson, and it was wonderful. I was like tearing up at the end because we just talked about God's love, and I felt his love, but I still didn't feel my love for him.
1: Mm-hmm.
2: And I was like, well, I thought these feelings were going to go away. Well, they didn't. Well, we had a wonderful practice and it was great, but the fire wasn't there. I felt like I was just going through the motions. And then at choir practice, I felt like I was just going through the motions. And I was like, okay, God, what are you doing? And I want to tell you that Thursday I woke up and I was super encouraged and on fire, but I wasn't. And today I wasn't. And honestly, I didn't even really want to come here until I got in the car on the way here. And God told me, I allowed you to feel that way so you could feel what I feel.
1: Mm-hmm.
2: When people don't realize how much I love them.
1: Wow. Yes.
2: And I was like, God, but I know you love me. And he said, yeah, but you were believing the lie that you didn't love me. And that's what people are doing. They're believing the lie that they aren't loved by God and that they don't love God. And he showed me that. And it was a really dark week. And I just didn't. It was horrible. And so, like, people are walking around in that every single day.
5: Yeah.
6: Yeah.
2: Because they are believing the lie. And God is telling them, all you have to do is choose.
1: Mm-hmm.
2: to love me. It's not a feeling.
5: That's right.
2: It's not an emotion.
0: Preach it.
2: Forget everything that you've learned and just choose him.
0: Hallelujah.
2: And I did that. And the feeling when I got in the car, I was crying. It all came back. The passion, it was there. I was on fire. I was so excited because I chose God even when I didn't feel like it.
0: Mm-hmm.
2: I chose him when it was hard, when there wasn't all that ooey gooey, because God's not a feeling. He doesn't come and go. He is always there, steadfast, consistent, not contingent on what we do, not conditional. It's unconditional, his love is for us. And so I'm so glad he showed me that. I hated that I had to go through that. He couldn't have just told me that.
1: No, he has to show us.
5: Yes.
1: Yeah. And I've been where you are for a while now, in a very quiet place. And the Lord showed me a while back that the enemy will use that drawing. He'll use it against you.
2: Yeah.
1: When God feels far away, he's actually calling you out deeper.
2: Right, yeah.
1: But the enemy's telling you that he's not reachable because you can't feel him.
2: That's right, that's right.
1: And that is a lie from the devil.
2: That's right.
1: And because God, the Bible says he will never leave you, nor will he ever forsake you.
2: Amen.
1: And I believe this, and I know some people don't, but even when I don't believe and have enough faith in what that word says, I still confess it.
2: That's right.
1: God, make me believe.
2: That's right.
1: Show me. Help my unbelief.
2: Mm-hmm. That's right.
1: No matter what I'm feeling, I still say it.
2: Amen.
1: Because there are days I still contend with depression. I've been delivered from it, but
2: it
1: still tries to visit me.
2: Yes.
1: Regret. Mm-hmm. The whole dread. I don't even want to get up and leave my house.
2: That's right.
1: That I deal with that every day. But I come against it different now.
2: Amen.
1: In the name of Jesus,
2: right.
1: I have a friend that sticks with me closer than a brother. You know, the Holy Spirit is my comforter. You know, I am seated in heavenly places with Christ Jesus. These are the things that we come back with, that we fight the enemy with, and it's with the Word of God.
2: Mm-hmm.
1: And we don't always, my flesh doesn't always get it. I don't always understand it, and I don't always believe it. But I say, God, this is you, regardless.
2: Regardless
1: of what I am,
2: yeah.
1: This tells me who I am,
2: amen.
1: And I choose to believe it.
0: Okay, so this content is so good. We've missed our 15-minute station identification break. We're going to skip it. We're going to go to the 30, okay?
2: Amen.
0: But what I am going to say right here is I'm going to push it just as hard as I can. 1 Corinthians 13, verse 4, love is patient, love is kind. Love is not jealous or boastful or proud or rude. Love does not demand its own way. Love is not irritable. It keeps no record of when it has been wronged.
2: Amen.
0: It is never glad about injustice, but rejoices whenever the truth wins out. Love never gives up, never loses faith. Is always hopeful and endures through every circumstance. Love will last forever and does not fail.
2: Amen.
1: Hallelujah.
0: Yeah. That's 1 Corinthians 13, 4 through the beginning of 9.
2: And that's so true. Like, God could have got mad
0: beginning
2: at me
0: of 8, 9.
2: For not loving him all week and not wanting to do what he told me to. And he could have been mad at me, but he wasn't. He took the opportunity to show me how great his love was, that even when I didn't love him, he loved me.
0: Mm-hmm. Our response matters.
2: That's right.
0: And our choices matter. He loves us enough to let us choose. And it's a scary place when he leaves you to your own devices.
2: Yeah.
0: And he's not prompting you to pray or prompting you to read or prompt
2: right.
0: you. It's a scary place.
2: Yes.
0: And, you know, I know you're not the only person I know that has walked through a very dark season. Sandy Arledge called me and she said, this is too dark. I can't take it.
2: Right.
0: I said, well, God's looking at your heart, you know, and he's looking at my heart and he's waiting for our responses.
2: Mm-hmm. Right.
0: He's waiting for our responses.
2: Oh, he's so good.
3: Okay, well,
0: what we got next, Connie?
3: Oh, okay. Well, tonight our show is entitled The Era with Cupid's Arrow. What lies do you believe?
2: Mm.
3: And we all see Cupid as this little baby.
2: Cute, naked baby.
0: He got a bubble butt. You did the disclaimer.
3: Yeah.
0: He's so cute. He got a little bandana, a little blinder on his
1: eyes. Say bubble butt again.
0: Yeah. He got a bubble butt.
2: He's naked.
0: And he pulled back his arrow. He going to strike somebody and make them fall in love.
2: I'm all right.
0: We taught, right?
2: I'm all right. I don't need all that.
0: You don't need all that? Mm-mm. But that's who he is, right?
3: That,
0: how do you see Cupid?
3: That's how we see Cupid on Valentine's Day.
0: Like
3: you know,
0: cherubim,
3: shooting the arrows of love.
1: Yeah, a little chubby today.
0: Yeah, he's so cute.
3: But
4: if you go back to the Greek and Roman mythology.
0: Tell us.
7: Yeah, girl, tell us.
4: Cupid was the son of Ares and Aphrodite.
0: Ooh.
4: Mm. He was the god of desire, erotic love, and affection. And he is portrayed as a baby because a baby brings to mind love between a man and a woman.
0: Yeah.
4: So when you see that little baby, love is what you think.
0: Right.
4: But that was not the case.
0: No.
4: He had two arrows in his quiver. He had a golden tip arrow that if he shot you with that, you fell in love with the first person you saw.
2: That's not safe.
7: Poor son.
4: But he also
0: not safe. That's not good.
4: Wow. He also had a blunt arrow made of lead. And if he shot you with that, then the person you saw, you were going to be repelled by him. You were going to run. You didn't want that love. Ooh. So...
6: Feel nice.
1: I can tell you what I call that, but go ahead.
2: I know what she calls that.
4: Yes. There was a woman that Cupid fell in love with. Her name was Psyche. And she was more beautiful than his mother, Aphrodite. And Aphrodite was jealous.
1: I bet she was.
4: And she told him, she said, I want you to take an arrow. I want you to find the most hideous creature. Put him in front of Psyche and shoot the arrow in Psyche. So when she saw this hideous monster, she would fall in love with him, and that would be her fate,
0: right?
4: Yet when Cupid saw Psyche,
0: y'all ever heard any of this?
1: Mm-hmm.
0: Come on now.
4: When Cupid saw Psyche, he fell in love with her. He scratched himself with an arrow, so he fell in love with her. But there was a condition: she could not look at him. So he came to her at night.
1: This is a Greek.
4: Yes.
1: Greek and Roman mythology.
4: Yes.
0: Now, other things are going to start surfacing here. We're going to recognize that Donna, you're going to have to help unpack it, all right?
2: Yes.
4: So, she loved him.
0: You know.
4: And he loved her. But that was the condition. You cannot look at my face.
0: I don't like
4: that. So, everything was done in the dark.
0: Let's be honest.
1: Everything was done
4: in the dark. So, Psyche is talking to a friend. You know, she's telling him, I want to see this man. So, she tells her, get your lamp when he goes to sleep and go over to the bed and you can see his face. So she waited till he went to sleep. She took the lamp. She went over to the bed and she shined it in his face. She saw Cupid.
1: Yes.
4: It startled Cupid.
0: Mm.
4: He hit the lamp. When he did, the oil from the lamp
0: came out
4: and burned his eyes. So that's why Cupid has the blinders on.
1: Okay,
4: that's why they say love
0: How
4: is
0: about
4: blind.
0: That, y'all?
4: Because Cupid can't see.
1: Wow.
4: His sight was taken from him.
0: Wow.
4: So,
0: how about that?
4: Just want to give you a little bit of history on the Greek mythology of Cupid.
2: That sounds scary.
0: So, anybody in the feed, anybody who's listening on Facebook, if you have heard anything like this or any alternative part of this story, comment. Let us know where you're listening from. We got some shout-outs here. Y'all check your feeds and see who you got shout-outs from. And take a second and share this feed. There's people who need to hear this. We're going to give you the lies that we've been taught, the things we don't even know that we, you know, when we see this Cupid, what comes to our mind and what we thought is not at all what it really is.
2: Right.
0: Mm-hmm. So we need to know the truth. We need to understand. And that's where God's word comes in. He delivers us from the lies.
2: That's right.
0: All right, what we got in the feed,
2: y'all? All right, so we've got some shout-outs. So, as always, Mr. Marvin is watching.
0: And
2: he says, hello. We've got Diane. She's watching.
0: Diane.
2: She says hello.
0: Hello, girl. Yes. Good to see you.
2: And then Dana is watching.
8: Hi,
2: she
8: Dinah.
2: Said she hates the gym.
8: Hi, Dana.
4: Bill Turner's watching.
1: Oh, hi, Bill.
4: Yes.
2: That's right. And then Betty says, hello, girl.
0: That's girls. My mama.
2: I know.
0: Hi, Mom.
2: Hey, Betty.
0: Oh, Walker Glanton's watching. And let me tell y'all, he gave me my Valentine gift tonight.
1: Yeah. We had to say something really nice about Walker.
0: We did.
2: Yeah. Well, we could. We don't have to.
0: He really does watch out for
2: us.
0: It's a Battle Ready show.
2: He
0: really does
2: so
0: watch
2: sweet.
0: Out for us. He covers us in prayer. He makes sure that he's always listening to us, and when we're out of line, he tells us, and when we're on point, he tells us. And we just appreciate you, Walter. We thank
2: we
0: you.
2: We love you. Yeah. Thank you.
1: Thank you. Thank you for feeding us tonight.
6: Right.
0: Yes.
2: I don't have to say all this. I want to.
6: Only cast.
0: That's right. Okay, did we cover everybody in the feed?
2: That's everybody in my feed.
0: Yeah. All right, y'all take just a second.
1: I don't know where my phone is. I apologize.
0: Y'all take just a second to share this in the feed and, you know, tag somebody. If you know there's somebody who needs to know this truth or doesn't understand this or might argue with you about this, tag them in it. You know, let them find it. Let them look at it. Or if you wait till it's over, you can go back and tag it and share it to your page a different way. But there's all kind of, and if you have an argument, you don't necessarily like what we're saying.
1: Yeah.
0: We want to know about it. We want to hear about it. Just turn it down. And we want to know so we can help answer your questions, help you to see in Scripture where the truth is. And, you know, the men of renown that the Bible talks about in Genesis 6, this is one of those stories.
1: Exactly. Yes,
0: this is one of those stories. Mm-hmm. So we need to know that. We need to be aware of how God has laid these things out before us. All right, I'm going to stop talking now.
1: Well, there was another side to Valentine's Day that I think...
5: Let's unpack that.
1: Kathy was talking about earlier, and and we're not telling you it's wrong to celebrate Valentine's Day. In fact,
0: we just need to know what the motivation is behind it. We got flowers
1: and stuff. Well, I didn't get flowers, but my friend Connie over there,
0: I got a flower.
1: Gave me a chocolate flower.
5: That's the best kind of flowers
0: at work from our bosses.
1: So we're not saying you should not declare your love for one another. We're not saying anything like that. But
0: no.
1: We need to be aware of the origins of these traditions that we have, and then let God check your heart on these things. But the story of Saint Valentine, I don't know if you can read that small writing.
2: Yes,
1: but
2: I can read it.
1: Do you want
2: me to read it?
1: You can read it or tell it.
2: Okay. All right, so I'll just summarize it. So there are a lot of different stories. I've done extensive research in my free time on Valentine's Day.
1: She called it vast knowledge. Early.
2: Yeah, my vast knowledge.
0: Share your vast knowledge.
2: Yeah, I like to learn. It's fine. So the most common one is that he was a priest. St. Valentine's was a priest in Rome. And he would marry people in secret to keep the husbands from having to go to war.
1: Mm-hmm.
2: So he was evading the government, basically. And they killed him for that. Uh-huh. They threw him in prison and they killed him for that. And while he was in prison, either a prison guard's daughter befriended him and started writing him Valentines, and he would sign them "Your Valentine," so they had a little letter. Or he had a mistress. There's two different stories. He had a mistress. Either way, he was exchanging letters with a woman or a young girl, not in a weird way, but and he would sign it "Your Valentine." Mm-hmm. And then when they killed him, everybody brought cards to his, you know, hanging or whatever they did. I don't think they hung him.
1: So that's another side of Valentine's Day and how it kind of became giving out cards and that kind of thing. So that's very interesting.
0: Well, we have an evangelist with us, and we have also a praise and worship leader. Is there anything that in your knowledge and understanding of Valentine's Day you would like to add to this, or a different tilt on this story that you've ever heard?
5: I Googled about Cupid.
2: Mm-hmm.
5: Because I just wanted to know. I've never thought that, you know, it was just like a little cute little cartoon character,
0: right?
5: You know, portrayed. Yeah. So
2: you never thought he was weird. I never liked Cupid. I don't like him.
5: I don't like him, but I mean, it just kind of, he was the face of Valentine's with hearts, you know.
0: Yeah, right.
5: But
0: right.
5: When I Googled it, it actually said that his parents was Venus and Mars.
1: Okay.
7: And the Roman is Venus and Mars. In Greek, it's Ares and Aphrodite.
5: Okay. Yeah.
7: So it's according to which mythology, because I found that also.
0: Yeah, each mythology has their own.
1: But guess what?
2: It's all the same.
1: They're all demons.
5: That's right. Yeah, because that's kind of, whenever I seen that, I actually was like, well, those are like gods, like Greek gods.
2: Yeah.
7: Yeah, he was actually a demigod.
2: Yeah.
5: Yeah.
0: In Genesis 6, God makes sure we understand that the men of renown, those men of old, that is that grouping of people.
2: Right.
0: It's not necessarily listed right there, but it's referenced there and unpacked in other places in the Bible.
2: Right.
1: All of these myths and mythology, they came from somewhere. They were based on something, and I do believe that they're based off
0: It's when the fallen angels had their way with women of
2: the
0: earth.
2: That's right. Yes. Yes. Another history thing about Valentine's Day goes back to the Roman Empire. And so they had a time where it was called their fertile season, where they forced men and women to go off and procreate. They forced them. That was the key words. They didn't want to. It was outside of marriage.
1: Mm-hmm.
2: It was like the soldiers, when the soldiers would come back and have their way with the women, they called it their fertile season. And so that's where we get a lot of our Valentine's Day traditions and ideals of, like, you know, what Valentine's Day is about for adults, you know, the sex part. Right. You know, well, let's be honest.
4: His mother, Aphrodite, was the goddess of fertility.
2: Right, right.
4: So that just goes right along.
2: So that's
4: right
2: where
4: along.
2: They got that from,
4: yes.
2: too.
0: Mm-hmm. Yeah, and so, you know, I heard you say about coming, you said something about her, him coming to her at night.
4: At night, yeah.
0: Okay, now, I know we've had some spiritual warfare. We'll leave out the details and the names. But what would be the names of other kinds of spirits that are attached to those decisions? We make good love decisions. We make bad love decisions. Mm-hmm. My deliverance ministers, I'm going to depend on y'all to unpack this a little bit and help people understand the names and maybe, you know, what their behaviors are. What's that look
2: right.
0: like?
2: Okay. Go ahead.
4: Donna?
1: Well, what... when you start talking about spirits coming to you at night, and especially those who have sex with you,
4: yes.
1: or we did our disclaimer, correct?
0: Are they known by a specific name?
1: There's yes. succubus and incubus.
2: Yes. Yes.
1: The succubus is the female, the incubus is the male, and then there's also spirit husbands.
2: And spirit
1: husbands
2: wives.
1: Are present. Spirit mm-hmm. wives are present. They're not all. They don't always involve sex.
2: Right.
1: However,
0: and it always doesn't involve the opposite sex either, right?
1: Right.
2: Right.
0: It can
1: right.
0: be the same sex
1: right.
0: going on.
1: A succubus demon can come, you know, to your visit you at night. Can visit a woman or a man, whichever. Mm-hmm. But they gang up together 99% of the time. If there's a spirit husband, there's incubus
2: right.
1: somewhere. You're being visited in your dreams by a demon. Mm-hmm. And as a deliverance minister, I've experienced a few people that actually thought it was normal that this demon would visit them at night and they would have these sexual encounters, and they thought it was an angel of God and told
0: yeah.
1: it was
0: I've heard
1: normal.
0: Many people say that
1: yes.
0: as well. Yes.
2: God is not going to have sex with you.
1: That
0: that's
1: is
0: right.
1: Absolutely
0: that's right.
1: Correct.
0: Tell it now. Tell
2: he
0: it.
2: Is not going to have sex with you. That's not his thing.
4: And with these spirits, it was said that incubus would actually come to a woman and put her in a trance.
2: Oh, mm-hmm. no.
4: So she would be paralyzed. She could not speak or move.
2: I need right.
4: So
2: to
4: a lot of times,
2: important.
4: A lot of times, if you are experiencing at night some a weight on the bed
2: yeah.
4: or something sitting on your chest or, you know, you can't move. It's because
2: paralysis.
4: You're being visited by that spirit.
2: Oh,
1: exactly.
0: And see, being able to recognize it only comes from you being able to know what its behaviors
2: right.
0: are.
2: Right. Yes.
0: It's one thing to be a tongue-talking, believing, Holy Ghost, on fire, bought by the blood of Jesus Christian.
2: Mm-hmm.
0: But it is an entirely different thing to recognize the oppression.
2: Right.
0: Or the possession that a demon is assigned to create in your life. Now, it doesn't mean you got to put up with it. They're illegal trespassers.
2: That's right. Tell them to go.
1: Mm-hmm.
0: You
1: got
0: to tell them to go.
2: In
0: but
2: the name
0: see,
2: of Jesus.
0: There's a whole group of Christians that don't even understand this, much less,
2: right.
0: I mean, they think Cupid's this cute little bubble butt. Arrow-toting,
2: right.
0: bandana-wearing right. little cherubim.
4: Well,
0: he's not.
4: Well, usually when these spirits come in, you've opened a door through pornography.
1: Exactly. Mm-hmm.
4: You have been sexually...
0: Or your spouse has, or
4: yes.
0: someone in your past, some ungodly soul tie, right?
4: You've been, yes, you've been promiscuous. You've
2: right.
4: been sexually abused. So there are things that happen in our lives that open these doors.
2: Right.
1: Right.
4: And we have to recognize those.
2: Yep.
4: And we have to close them.
2: That's right.
4: We have
2: we
4: to
2: have
4: renounce
2: to.
4: That
2: That's
4: and
2: right.
4: close
2: That's
4: those
2: right.
4: doors.
1: And the thing is, you know, when your body is sleeping, and the Bible says do not go to bed angry.
2: Mm-hmm.
1: There's a reason why, because your body will sleep. But you are made in the image of God. God
2: Amen.
1: Is spirit. And he does not slumber. Your spirit does not sleep.
2: Right. Right.
1: So when your body goes to sleep, your spirit may rest,
2: mm-hmm.
1: but your spirit does not go to sleep.
2: Right.
1: And that is when you are vulnerable to the attack
2: right.
1: from the enemy.
2: Yeah.
1: And they don't just come in one, they come in droves. They come in gangs.
2: Mm-hmm.
1: So what are your dreams like? What are you dreaming about? Are you mm-hmm. having, as a deliverance minister, that's one of the things we ask, are you having sexual dreams?
2: Right.
1: And we ask that you be very transparent
2: yes.
1: about those, because sometimes it's just a sexual dream. But other times you are being visited by
2: right.
1: a demonic spirit.
2: And yes.
1: Yes.
4: And
1: so,
4: I'm sorry. And there are spirit husbands and spirit wives.
2: Mm-hmm.
4: And these come to people that you don't have to be married to have a spirit husband
2: right.
4: or a spirit wife.
1: 99%
2: right.
1: of the time you don't. you're not married, yeah, because right. that spirit that's wife correct. Or spirit husband keeps you
4: it's
1: from getting
4: right.
1: married.
4: From being yes. married.
0: Creating a situation mm-hmm. for you to focus on or deal with mm-hmm. rather than the person.
1: What's that repellent thing
2: yes.
1: you're supposed
2: when
1: to
2: you,
1: be?
2: When that's, you,
0: that's what it is. That's exactly what
2: yes,
0: it is.
2: When
0: that's
2: you talked about that, that's mm-hmm. immediately that lead arrow.
1: You knew I was thinking
2: yes,
1: that.
2: Yes, I looked over yeah. at Donna because I immediately thought about that spirit husband and how, mm-hmm. or spirit wife, and how they repel people. And so this single person is walking around and people are like, oh, they're in a relationship, and they're not in a relationship, but that spirit husband is repelling everybody
0: and talking to them.
2: Right.
0: You know, one of the things I love about Dr. Fent is one of the things he says is he'll ask people, you know, are demons talking to you?
2: Right.
0: And 9 times out of 10 the person will go, no, huh? And he goes, well, we really can't go much further. You
2: right.
0: know, I love the fact that he is so transparent and honest about it because, yeah. you know, just like Jesus went to each person and said, what do you want? What mm-hmm. is it that right. you need of me today? What is right. it you need of the Lord?
2: Yeah.
0: So the same thing is going on if they at one point had a body, they have a voice, they are earthbound.
2: Right. Mm-hmm.
0: So we need to face the reality that whether we want to listen to them or not, whether they have a legal right in our life or not, they're trying to have one.
2: That's right.
0: They're trying to
2: gain entry. Whether you believe or not.
0: They're trying to talk you into it. They're trying to change your mind. They're trying to establish themselves in your life. And that is where the Bible says, give the devil no place.
2: Right. Exactly. Right.
0: Give him no place.
4: And in doing research on this, it talked about that if you're married, they cause you not to want your husband.
1: Right.
8: I'm sorry. They'll
4: make you deny him.
8: Think all kinds of things about your husband. Oh, look how stupid he looks. Look at all those fat rolls.
0: Look at that outfit. Ain't got nothing he got on matches today.
8: He can't even hold a job down.
4: He's so undesirable to you that you don't want him.
2: That's right. a problem. Yeah, it's a problem.
4: And then also,
9: I'm just wondering if y'all have had these.
0: Absolutely.
1: Girl, I
0: absolutely.
1: Can put
0: I'm being
1: on.
0: Human. Yes. I'm being transparent.
2: I hadn't have a husband, so no, I hadn't.
9: Well, because, I mean, y'all set them so fast.
0: Yeah.
9: Like,
0: I mean, I got more where that came from. I got
4: well,
0: more of
4: we
0: them.
4: Deal with them.
0: And
4: that's
0: right. that, my wow. husband says those things to me that the enemy is speaking to him. Well, we say those things to each other.
1: There are three things that are always talking
0: and
1: to you.
0: And we have to make sure we don't do that.
1: Right. It's God,
2: yeah.
1: yourself, or the enemy.
4: That's right. right.
1: And sometimes, you know, who are you agreeing with?
2: Right. Who are you listening to?
1: You know,
0: do you
1: yeah.
0: recognize the voice
1: the
0: is talking to you?
1: Right. It's not always the
0: do
1: devil.
0: You?
1: But focus on your thoughts and how are you talking to yourself?
2: Right.
1: Yes. Talking to yourself in third person is probably a demon.
4: That's right.
1: You know, if you say an I this and I that, it's probably just talking to yourself. So you have to be careful. Listen to your thoughts.
2: Right.
1: Ask God. Show me, where are these thoughts
2: That's
1: coming
2: right.
1: from? Are they me? You know, or is it a demon?
2: That's right.
1: Is it you, Lord?
2: That's
9: well,
2: right.
9: Well, now, I have personally experienced where I didn't realize that it was not my thought.
1: Exactly. Yeah,
9: because
1: wow.
9: it is so cleverly masked.
1: Yes. What does the Bible say you about know, our thoughts?
2: Take every thought captive. I've
9: yes.
2: got to scream
1: exactly
2: that out.
1: Right. Take every and thought captive to the obedience of Jesus
0: and
1: Christ.
0: And something that I've learned through deliverance is people who have dealt with the demonic forces in their life for so long, generationally.
2: Mm-hmm. Yes.
0: They came into their yeah. their Born. Family. This is an accepted norm in their family. And I know I've watched people go through deliverance sitting in the chair. I have talked to deliverance ministers who would say, this has been a part of my life for so long, I never knew it wasn't supposed
2: right,
0: to be there.
2: Right.
0: It is mm-hmm. a condition that I have dealt with or I have lived with.
2: Mm-hmm.
0: I didn't know it wasn't supposed to be there. And until you understand why it's so important to know
2: the truth
0: of the Word of God, because without that, we don't know. We
2: right.
0: don't know we're wrong.
2: We don't know.
0: We don't know
2: we
0: we're
2: don't
0: deceived.
2: Know.
0: And it tells us that in Scripture. You don't know you're deceived.
2: Right.
0: I have told you the truth.
2: Yes. Mm-hmm.
4: And the research that I did, it was talking about that spirit spouses is mm-hmm. the leading cause of separation
2: mm-hmm.
4: and sexual
2: that's
4: immorality.
2: So that's wow. so sad.
4: And also,
0: it's just
4: when
0: true.
4: When they come into you, they can cause a man to have a low sperm count
6: mm.
4: so Ooh, that wow. they can't procreate.
0: They can
6: Wow.
0: That change in your
4: yes.
0: physical person.
4: They mm-hmm. can cause a woman to be barren because mm-hmm. they don't want her to have children.
2: Right.
4: She's there.
0: It's right. just like a spirit of infirmity or a sickness or illness of any kind. We know because we're from a deliverance church that cancer is a spirit.
2: Yes.
0: It is
2: right.
0: not an illness or a disease. It is a spirit. People
2: right.
0: walk in our church and have cancer
2: and
0: they
2: walk
0: out cancer free.
2: Amen. Mm-hmm.
0: That's a spirit. There, you know, and there are things in our bodies that these spirits can attach to, decisions we've made, even alliances we've made with the kingdom of darkness that maybe we didn't make it. Our great-great-grandfather did. But
2: right.
0: we have to renounce those things. We
2: yes.
0: have to break those off of ourselves, off of our family members, off of our loved ones.
1: Right. When you asked earlier about have any of us had those things, I might wait till we go into the extended hour, because I'm not at all ashamed to tell about my personal deliverance experience and what I still experience. So I'll probably wait till the extended version.
9: Oh, well, I was asking that as kind of a sarcastic.
1: Well, it triggered a thought in me.
9: I mean, I wasn't saying,
1: y'all. It's real. I don't care.
2: That's right, we all go through it. And here's the thing, if you think you're going through it, if you're listening and you can agree with that, or you've had that happen in your past or whatever, we want to help you. And so the best place to go to get help is the Spiritual Freedom Network. And you can call the number 803-761-7233, or you can get online and you can message, email, call, whatever. You need to be set free. The Lord wants you to have an abundant life, and so you don't have to put up with the devil, you don't have to put up with demons, you don't have to live like
1: this.
2: You can be set free, and that's what God wants for you. And sometimes it's tricky getting there, it's a legal thing, you need your lawyer's help.
1: Exactly.
2: So call that number, 803-761-7233, and the Spiritual Freedom Network, they'll help you, and they're ministers just like Connie and Donna and soon to be myself. And they want to see you living that abundant life, and they want to allow the Lord to free you through them. So call, it's just praying.
0: We're at 15, we're actually 14 minutes before the hour is up, and we are going to end our show at the end of the hour, and we will extend it on Facebook. 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
2: That's right.
0: So you can go check it out there too.
4: There was one other interesting thing that really opened my eyes.
2: All right.
4: And it was about homosexuality. Mm-hmm. Because spirit wives and spirit husbands can cause you to a woman to act like a man and a man to act like a woman, so that a woman does not care about cleaning the house, taking care of the children, cooking. She wants to get out. She wants to work.
2: Right.
4: She wants to do man things. And then you'll find that the husband, he's home taking care of the kids. He's cooking, cleaning the house, which there's nothing wrong with that.
2: Right.
4: But if that becomes your desire.
2: Yeah, like, and you don't want to be.
4: You change roles.
2: Yeah.
4: Then you've got a spirit spouse,
2: right?
4: And also people that usually have these spirits, they hate the gospel of Christ.
2: Yeah,
4: that is one thing that totally offends them. So if you've got that and you find yourself not wanting to hear about Jesus, not wanting to go to church, not wanting to read your Bible, there's a good indication that you have a spirit spouse.
2: Right. And you don't want that.
4: No, you don't.
2: Let me tell you, you don't want that.
0: All right, we're going to segue one little second here. We're going to talk about praise and worship for just a second.
2: Hallelujah. Yes.
0: Zach has an upcoming event in March.
2: Yes,
0: he
2: does.
0: She actually has two. I don't know which ones you're going to talk about, but we're going to turn it over to you and let you talk to us about it. Tell everybody so they can get it on their calendar, all right?
6: Well, basically in March, the 27th and the 28th, we'll be, I myself will be hosting Obedience Creates Encounters. A lot of times we in the churches that embraces it, the flow and the move of God, we just plain and simple, we disobedient. That's basically what it is. Or because if you're like me, you're getting your car, or you're walking to your car, or you're sitting in your office and you're like, man, I should have said that. Man, I saw him or her. Man, I should have said something to him, or I should have prayed for him. That's basically a direct download, like Rachel liked to call it, from God. And we disobeyed it. And our disobedience is not for our own self.
2: Right.
6: But it is, you're hindering so many people in ministry. Yes.
2: Right.
6: And we're blaming them for their hindrances. Hallelujah. But our disobedience is the hindrance.
2: Amen. Right.
6: Yes. So, so you get revelations like that. That's, mm-hmm. you know, that's what I got from God. And I said, God, you know, more people need to hear this.
2: Yeah.
6: That's right. It's more than just getting on a guitar, a keyboard, or drums and playing and singing. It's beyond that.
2: Right.
6: It's the word of God. So I just want, you know, got some heavy hitters there. So come. It is free.
2: That's right.
6: It is not, doesn't cost anything.
2: That's right. And so, is this a conference or a worship session?
6: It's a conference, basically, mm-hmm. where the 27th, mm-hmm. which is that Friday night in March, God really dealt with my heart. God really dealt with my heart about prayer. Mm-hmm. And intercession and

0: 7:30 on that Friday evening at University Parkway, Church of God, Aiken, Freedom Church of Aiken. We're going to be there.
1: Oh, yeah.
0: We're going to be praying and we're going to be worshiping, and not any particular song, and we're not trying to satisfy your goals or anything, or your favorite, you know, your top 10 hits, but we're going to pray and we're going to do worship and prayer. We're going to get on the wall and pray.
1: Hallelujah.
0: Get around the altar and pray. Even if I'm anticipating in excitement, believing that there are going to be deliverance even on that night.
2: Yes, that's right. Yes.
3: That's
2: right.
3: That's what I was going to speak about just a second ago, leading into your talk about the conference on praise and worship, because deliverance is all in praise and worship.
2: Amen.
3: There's no deliverance without praise
0: without
3: and worship.
0: It.
2: That's right.
3: You know, David was sent to Saul because Saul had an evil spirit.
2: That's right.
3: And then Saul was mad at David because that spirit didn't like what David
2: was
3: saying. He flung the spirit at him, and
2: that
3: David ducked.
2: Talking.
3: And a lot of times when we are being ministered to, or when the enemy's after us, David, duck.
0: Right.
3: You know, it's time to duck.
2: Thank you, Jesus.
3: And when we're in an atmosphere of praise and worship, deliverance just flows. People get delivered and they don't even know it. They manifest, they cry, they scream, they tremble, they shake, and they're being delivered from spirits and they don't even know it. And it comes through praise and worship.
0: Praise and worship.
2: Amen. Now, I'm going to say this because I was at Zach's last event, and I'm just going to tell y'all a little piece about it. It lasted the very, I can't remember which night this was.
4: It was the last night.
2: It was the last night. And we ended up in a lot of worship for a good four hours. We were all sweaty and tired.
4: Hallelujah.
2: Y'all, we're ready to go home.
3: Can't move the next
2: And Zach cracks open our pastor's directive from the Lord about taking our wheelchairs. And two people, he prayed for two different people, pastor did, and we all prayed together from where we were standing or walked over ourselves. Yes. Many of us didn't even touch anybody. We just prayed. And these two ladies sitting in opposite places in the row where the wheelchairs were taken out, pastor prayed for them both. They both got up out of their chairs and they walked. And one of them hadn't walked in 40 years, y'all.
0: Yes.
2: She's still walking.
4: She is.
2: She comes every Sunday to our church.
4: She strolls on in.
2: So I just want to say, you know, this event is not for you to miss.
0: Right.
2: This is something for you to put on your calendar and get to it.
4: That's right.
0: And to piggyback off of that, with that last event, this lady, she blew my mind. She blows. Not in awe that God couldn't do it. But it's just, again, the obedience. Because the truth be told, I was exhausted. My voice was gone.
2: We
0: had already, just to give you a little summary of what we experience and encounter, is that real quick, is at the last, even all the events that I do or anybody do at university, a regular church service on Sunday, pastor was tired, the musicians were sweating, and we had already been through taking a few people who was battling suicide.
2: Yes, that's right.
0: Who was battling depression and oppression had earlier in the service.
2: That's
0: so we were coming out. Some of them were coming out of it. We were tired.
2: Yes.
4: That's right.
0: But when God reminded us of his promises and his word, I obediently said, hey, I know y'all got to go home, but,
4: right.
0: And so pastor came down and it started from
2: there. And it was awesome.
0: And that's what we're anticipating now. Listen, this is who I'm calling. Of course, we're calling all the leaders. If it doesn't matter if you're a pastor, an apostle, a bishop, an usher, a greeter, it doesn't matter. Come to this conference. I normally, you know, those who know me, normally I just put just the posters and let the posters speak. But I felt the need to come to the radio station. I felt the need to get on Facebook.
2: Hallelujah.
0: I felt the need to make my voice be heard and saying, you got to come get this. It's not about Zach.
2: Right.
0: It's definitely not. Forget my picture on the poster, but this is something in this season that we need.
2: That's right.
0: We need this. And I guarantee you, I am willing to put my life literally on the line and say, this is going to be a complete turnaround.
2: Amen.
0: If you come to this.
2: Amen.
0: Because God is already starting, whether you believe it or not.
1: Yeah. So, and what's happening on Saturday?
2: That's right.
0: And the Saturday is going to be the sessions. So after Friday, after you come, the residue and the glory is still going to be in the house.
2: Amen.
0: Saturday morning, 9 a.m. If you come at

0: 8 or 9, you'll get some good breakfast. We're gonna have feed y'all. So we're gonna make you sleepy before you even get started.
1: It's gonna be a long day, though.
0: It's gonna be a long day. But 9:30, we're starting promptly. 9:30, the sessions. We got some heavy hitters coming in. These folk is who you don't are the ones you don't want to miss. We got Cassie gonna be teaching a class. We got Donna Roberts gonna be there. You know, people from, you know, North Carolina, Demita Mitchell, Arison Walden, you know, Sonia awesome Primus. These folk are from Atlanta, the surrounding areas. Yeah. And these are also, you know, they're world-renowned people. However, regardless of their accolades and titles, they love God and they're obedient.
2: That's right. And that's what matters.
0: Yes.
2: That's what matters.
0: And then to top it off, when we finish the classes, they should end around 12 or 12:30. Come back at 5:30 and we're going to demonstrate what has been taught.
2: Amen.
0: Okay. Hallelujah. So 5:30 p.m. on that 28th, please be there and come and experience God personally.
2: And I think that's so important, the demonstration part, because oftentimes we're given, you know, steps 1, 2, 3. This is how you do it. This is how you do it. But nobody's ever like, oh, now see it done.
0: Right.
2: You get the, sometimes you don't even get the instruction. You could just get a word or whatever.
0: Right.
2: But you get the instruction and then you actually get to see it. And for me, I'm a kinesthetic learner. And so seeing it happen, it makes more sense for me because the notes, I see them come out and come to life. And so I love that you're doing that because I feel like it'll touch more. And I know it's God. So you're great, but glory be to God.
0: Yes.
2: Because He wants to show his people, this is how I want you to do it.
0: Right. Mm-hmm.
2: And he did that with Moses. He did that with everybody he gave instruction to. He said, now this is how you do it. He did it with the disciples. You know, feed them with the fish and the loaves, but this is how you do it.
1: Okay, we got 2 minutes. We're wrapping this up. Final thoughts, closing thoughts. Anybody want to pray us out? You take your turn last. We got 2 minutes.
2: That was awesome. I'm so excited. We're going to keep talking on Facebook, so stay on Facebook. Peace out, radio. Catch us next week.
3: Catch us the week after.
2: Yeah, but aren't we going to run this next week?
1: With the second half we made.
2: Yeah, we're going to run the second half next week. We won't be live. Catch us then.
4: All right, I just want to tell everybody, I wish you a happy Valentine's Day. I'm glad that you know the truth.
2: Amen.
1: Hallelujah.
2: Amen.
4: So,
2: amen.
4: And also, if you're struggling with anything that we've said tonight, like Cassie said, you can contact Spiritual Freedom Network.
1: That's right. Look them up.
2: Contact us.
4: Yes.
1: Or put something in the battle ready feed.
4: That's right.
3: I just want to leave with this picture. Can't see all the haters when I've got my love glasses on.
2: Hey, man. When you
3: look through the eyes of love, you really, it's hard to see all the haters out there. I just wanted to share that with you guys. God loves you.
1: I want to say that this 2020 season, many words have been released about increase, and God told me himself that he wanted to increase us, and would we let him?
2: Amen.
1: So I'm just releasing that to you listeners out there in radio land. Will you let him increase you? Will you let him show you and teach you more about who he is?
2: That's right. What do you

stays right. Well, hello, everyone. Welcome to Be Encouraged Today. I'm your host, Deidre Kirkland, delivering God's Word and His encouragement for this journey we call life. So, let's be encouraged today.

Hey everyone, thanks for joining me again. Listen, I just wanted to talk for today. Nothing really specific, really. I just want to talk to you guys. And, I do want to share something with you. You know, with the ministry growing and me doing this I'm doing the ministry now full time. And with that, with all that being going on, you know, I'm starting to encounter people that know me, that still see me as the old Deidre, and they really don't care about the new Deidre. You know, the scripture says when you're born again, the old passes away and you become new. You become a new creature. And I never really understood that. Like, I understood the scripture, of course, but I never really grasped the whole concept of it and the reality of it until recently, I guess, when, you know, I have so many people that they talk to me. I mean, they're very nice to me still, you know. I mean, it's nothing like that. It's no tension, but they don't take me seriously. And I'm starting to, it's getting hurtful, you know. I've had people laugh at me, you know, because they don't think what I'm doing is real. You know, understand that, you know, before I got saved, I was an angry, bitter person, and I hurt a lot. So I guess in my mind back then that I thought, well, if I inflict pain to you, then it really won't, it'll make me feel better, you know. So, of course, I'm not proud of that, but, you know, that's how I thought back then. So I was just miserable. I was like really restless. I would go over here and do this for a little while, and then I would go and change my mind and go and do this for a little bit, and then I would just always change my mind and never really steady, okay? Never really focused on one thing at a time. I was constantly all over the place and scatterbrained. And with all that being said, people remember me as that. And I know that the people that are the closest to me, I know at some points they still remember me for who I used to be and everything. And I know that they're proud of me for becoming who I am now in Jesus. But at the same time, it still bothers me, you know. And then I got to talking to Jesus about it. And when I want to take the ministry other places, or I ask Jesus to open this door for me, you know, this door doesn't get open, and it gets frustrating to me because I want to do so much for Jesus because Jesus has done so much for me. And at the same time, I know I tell you guys all the time, it's always in God's timing and not ours, but you know, you just get eager. I'm just so eager to help Jesus, you know. Anyways, Jesus has dealt with me on this, that he told me, you know, I read it in scripture that, you know, they didn't even accept Jesus where Jesus lived. The people that knew Jesus, they didn't accept him, you know. They didn't believe what he was saying about himself. They didn't believe, you know, in him, and they knew him. And so that makes, it kind of makes me feel a little bit better that, you know, they did that to Jesus. And it makes sense to me that people in my hometown wouldn't accept me for who I am because they didn't even accept Jesus. But at the same time, I mean, it's hurtful. And I got to thinking, you know, that's got to have been really hard on Jesus. You know, the people that's closest to him, the people that knew him the most, and he couldn't even help them because they didn't believe him. And it's hurtful to me because I see these people on a daily basis at times. And, you know, you go to town and you see everybody you know. You want to help them because you know they're lost and you can't because they don't see you as credible as a credible source because they remember how you used to be. And it's just so hurtful. And it makes you feel bad. It makes me feel bad. And then it's funny too at times that people actually remember you for who you used to be. And they assume that you've still that person because of them not seeing you in such a long time. And it's
it's just weird, you know, becoming a Christian and everything. And now, don't get me wrong, I've been in this for a few years, but it's still the same. I mean, people still look at you like you're the old Deidre, and it's just weird, you know. But Jesus has taken this ministry some places, and I know he is. I mean, he's already got his ministry on the radio. You're listening to it right now. And every time I record, it is so amazing to me, and it blesses me so much. And it blesses me so much to know that you know, God's word is encouraging you. And I love hearing all the stories from you guys, letting me know that what I've said has hit, you know, that something clicked with y'all, or it touched you in some way. It encourages me to know that it encourages you guys. And so, I mean, I love being able to do this, and I love being able to share with you guys God's word and in my life. I love sharing what God has done with my life, you know, if it'll help you guys. You know, our testimonies are not just for us, it's for other people. It keeps God's miracles alive in other people's lives. It gives God's people hope, you know. It builds their faith whenever they hear your testimony. But because of this radio show, I was actually invited over on Your Morning Manna, which is on this radio station as well. And those guys are awesome people. I loved it. I was so privileged and honored to be able to be on a show with them. It was such an awesome, amazing opportunity. That was my first radio show that I had ever done that was live. And it was so amazing. And because of that show, I got invited onto Battle Ready, which those women are amazing women. If you haven't heard their show, they also air on this radio station too. If you haven't heard their show, you need to, there's some pretty mighty warriors for God. I mean, really, I mean, you know, they, from them, you know, from that show, I was on their show twice, and from their show, you know, I actually have, we've developed friendships through that show. Let's see, what else? The Lord has given me the opportunity to preach outside of my church, so I've been in Langley, South Carolina, and I've actually preached at Words of Life Assembly, which that was an amazing, amazing opportunity. That was, oh, I love that. it was such a learning experience being outside of my church. You know, the people that I attend church with on every week, you know, you get to know them, and you sit in the congregation with them, and so you have a relationship. Well, I actually went to a church, the church in Langley, and I didn't know anybody that was there, and so everybody was strangers to me, and it was just so, I was overwhelmed at first, but I loved it. You know, they're such an awesome group of people. They love the Lord, and they treated me and my family so nice, and they were just awesome, awesome, awesome people. And they invited me back, and I'll be going back to them and deliver a word for them. But I've asked the Lord to open up doors of opportunity for me to carry his ministry elsewhere. You know, people need to know that they're loved, and they need to know that Jesus loves them. They need to have that encouragement on a daily basis. That you know, that there's more to all the hustle of this life. There's more to it, and Jesus loves them. I mean, bottom line, Jesus loves them. And if this ministry can tell more and more people about how much Jesus loves them, I mean, that is just, that's, it's amazing to me
to sit back and watch Jesus. Where is he going to take be encouraged today? I have no idea. I don't know where he's going to take be encouraged today from this day forward. I have no idea. I'm just enjoying the ride. And I mean, I'm serious, y'all. This has been such an experience for me. You know, it's his ministry. He'll take it where he wants it to go. Doors have opened for me without me even knocking. I mean, it's amazing to see God work. And with that being said, everyone, I know that a lot of you tune in every morning to hear this show every Monday morning. And I know, that a lot of y'all hear the show every morning and tune in and sometimes catch it on a replay. And for that, I'm very thankful for you guys. But my time on the air is coming up, to expire. And I don't have the money right now to keep it airing. So I don't know what God has planned for this. I've been praying that I get sponsors for this show and I don't have to worry about the money, the finances of the show being aired, donations, whatever it takes, you know, to keep this air, this show on the air. And with that being said, I mean, if you want to play a part in this show continuing to air, you know, you can send your money to P.O. Box 3338, Aiken, South Carolina, 29802. 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Again, it's P.O. Box 3338, Aiken, South Carolina, 29802, and that address is directly to right here at the radio station WUCC 99.9. And like I said, they'll put it right in to Be Encouraged Today. 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

0: everybody. This is Jason Hicks. I'm here in the studio with Dr. James Fent, and for another edition of Word of God Speaks. And Dr. Fent, do you have a favorite scripture you want to share with everybody?
1: Well, actually, Jason, I have got two that I'd like to share.
0: Awesome.
1: The first one is John 15:16. It says, "You did not choose me, but I chose you and appointed you that you should go and bear fruit." One reason that is so important to me is one for us to recognize that it wasn't our choice. God chose us.
0: Yeah.
1: You know, and what an awesome feeling that is to know that. But it also says he appointed us. That means that he ordained us to do, or appointed us to do, was win souls and make disciples.
0: That's right.
1: That right there tells us God chose us. This is our responsibility.
0: That's right.
1: To win
0: and
1: souls
0: what an awesome
1: and make
0: responsibility.
1: Disciples. You know, mm-hmm. He does it all in basically just one verse. The other one is 1 Peter 1:15. It says, "But as he who called you is holy, you also be holy in all your conduct." And that gives us, again, a lifestyle by which we can live that says that, you know, your conduct should be holy.
0: That's right.
1: As, you know, we're supposed to be conformed to his image.
0: That's two wonderful scriptures right there. It's convicting me already just listening to them. What are two great scriptures to live by.
1: Well, we do our best, don't we?
0: That's right. Thank you for joining us for another edition of Word of God Speaks.

To him who overcomes, I will give to eat of the tree of life, which is in the paradise of God. Revelation chapter 2, verse 7. Religion always teaches, but the Lord feeds. For the proper church life, that is, for the proper growth in the Christian life, what we need is not merely the mental apprehension of teachings, but the eating of the Lord as our bread of life in our spirit. 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Scripture and Commentary from the New Testament Recovery Version, published by Living Stream Ministry. 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

life eternal. Today's daily walk comes from John 14:19. In a little while, the world will not see me anymore, but you will see me. Because I live, you will live too. How marvelous it is that God became a man and walked among us. Had he not chosen to do so, we might feel removed from a distant creator. But ours is not a distant God. Ours is a God who understands, far better than we ever could, the essence of what it means to be human. God understands our hopes, our fears, our temptations. He understands what it means to be angry and what it costs to forgive. He knows the heart, the conscience, and the soul of every person who has ever lived, including you. And God has a plan of salvation that is intended for you. Accept it. Accept God's gift through the person of His Son, Christ Jesus, and then rest assured. God walked among us so that you might have eternal life. Amazing though it may seem, He did it for you. Max Lucado said, "Let us see the victorious Jesus, the conqueror of the tomb, the one who defied death. Let us be reminded that we, too, can be granted the same victory." Again, today's daily walk says, "In a little while, the world will not see me anymore, but you will see me. Because I live, you will live too." John 14:19.

0: How seriously do you take Hill? Jesus took it very seriously. 13% of his teachings refer to eternal punishment in hell. 2/3 of his parables relate to resurrection and judgment. He doesn't see hell as a state of mind, not as an intangible dimension of disembodied spirits, but rather a very real barren precinct in his vast universe that serves as the final home for unrepentant sinners. He is very clear that hell is completely outside of the sphere of the second chance, and hell has no exit. There is no end to the suffering. The guilty wish it could be true that there would be a conclusion to the suffering, but it's simply not true. God laces his warnings with eternal language, that the smoke of their torment goes up forever and ever, and they have no rest, day or night. My friend, may I urge you, when God speaks about hell, he's not kidding.
1: So you want to get to I-5, huh?
2: Ever get lost?
1: Well, go down this road a piece and turn right. Shouldn't matter where, it's all open field.
2: If you're looking for heaven, Jesus said he came from heaven.
1: Next, I think you turn right at a filling station.
2: For directions to heaven, who are you listening to? Someone who thinks they know the way?
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2: Well, here we are back in the studio to record another book review. We have with us today Rachel Blitch Glanton. Rachel, thank you for coming back and doing another review with us. Tell us what book you have for us today. What are we going to review?
3: Today, we're going to go over Fervent, A Woman's Battle Plan for Serious, Specific, Strategic Prayer by Priscilla Schreier.
2: I love that book.
3: It's fantastic.
2: Yes, it is.
3: I'm so excited because there are so many things in this book that really just bring to light all these things that live in the darkness in our lives.
2: Yes.
3: And we need that clarity. We need to be sure we understand. There's a place in the front of the book where she quotes two lines from the Lord of the Rings, the Two Towers movie. Theoden says, "I will not risk open war." And Aragorn says, "Open war is upon you, whether you risk it or not."
2: Amen.
3: And
2: that's
3: this,
2: right.
3: I think she chose well because that's truly what this is. Now, this book is a product of, or it came in tangent with, the movie War Room.
2: Yes.
3: And the wonderful thing about this book is that she really gives us a great description of who our enemy is.
2: Mm-hmm.
3: She gives us a very clear-cut understanding of the strategies that he uses against us.
2: Right.
3: To try to help make us believe his story, not God's story.
2: Right.
3: And so what I want to do as I do this book review, I'm going to just very plainly say just a very, very, very quickly about some of the things that she says. The most important part of this is to pray. Now, one of the things the Lord says, you know, and I'm just going to go to that exactly.
2: Okay.
3: Is... in Matthew 21:13, he says, and this is not part of the book, this is just something the Lord laid on my heart to say. Then Jesus went to the temple. This is in chapter 21, verse 13. Jesus 12 and 13. Jesus went to the temple of God and drove out all of those who brought and sold in the temple and bought and overturned the tables and the money changers and the seats of those who sold doves. And he said to them, "It is written, 'My house shall be called a house of prayer,' but you have made it a den of thieves." Now, I think a lot of times, thank you, Lord, for your word, because
2: yes.
3: I think a lot of times we forget that, well, a lot of times we're believing these lies and we're part of this problem.
2: Uh-huh.
3: And this book really very, very... very well addresses that issue. So what I want to talk about here right at the very beginning is her first introduction here just basically says this means war, at which, you know, goes along with that movie. And I'm going to read a little section here. And
2: okay.
3: I think it's on the second page, and says, "This book is not meant for pretty reading. It is not for coffee table curiosity or other such cameo appearances. Think of it instead as industrial grade survival gear, duct tape and super glue, leather straps lashed around it, old shoelaces maybe, tight double knots, whatever it takes to keep it all together. Because of this war, the fight of your life, a very real enemy has been strategizing and scheming against you, assaulting you, coming after your emotions, your mind, your man, your child, your future. In fact, he's doing it right this second, right where you're sitting, right where you are. But I say his reign of terror stops here, stops now. He might keep coming, but he won't have the victory anymore, because it all starts falling apart when we start praying."
2: Yes.
3: She's done a great job here of giving you a really good description of who our enemy is.
2: Mm-hmm.
3: And in order to fight any battle you're in life, let's just talk about the physical for a second.
2: Right.
3: You've got to know what you're dealing with.
2: Right.
3: In
2: yes.
3: order to get the dishes from dirty to clean, there is a process.
2: Mm-hmm.
3: And I believe that she lays out here in this book a very clear-cut process of identifying the dirty dishes, identifying how to wash the dishes, and how to get them over there in the drain and then into the cabinet where they belong.
2: Right.
3: And I use that analogy because that is what this book does. It shows you who the enemy is.
2: Mm-hmm.
3: she tells you how it is that he strategizes against you in the very areas of your life that he attacks. And then she shows you what the Word of God has to say about each of those deceitful, underhanded, manipulative strategies. Mm-hmm. And then she tells you how to apply that and really challenges you. So this isn't really, I'm going to call this book mental homework, because this isn't really a book that you can just read and put down and not think about anymore.
2: Right.
3: It's going to continue to be in your mind and your heart, because it presents to you real options that work.
2: Yes.
3: So I challenge you today to get this book, Fervent, A Woman's Battle Plan for Specific, Strategic, Serious Prayer.
2: Yes.
3: And I'm going to tell you, there are so many good things in here, I can't even begin.
2: It is a fantastic book. And Rachel, I went out and got that book right after we had seen the movie War Room. And I have a funny story I want to inject to you right here before we get into the meat of this book.
3: Awesome.
2: After I read this book, in the back of it, you know, you have the, it gives you little index cards, where she encourages you to write prayers and the different
3: and
2: things.
3: And put them wherever you need to, in your house or in your car.
2: In my house, I really don't have like a room that I have set aside that is my prayer room.
3: Mm-hmm.
2: But the one place that I have that I cannot, that people won't bother me, is my bathroom downstairs in our room, our master bath. I got that and I sat at my dining room table, and I mean, I wrote out prayers for Bill, for ourselves, our church, each one of our children specifically, and what I know they're battling specifically, our grandchildren, my parents, my siblings. I mean, I just went over the whole gamut. Also, how she starts in there, first of all, declaring who you are in the Lord, reminding it, you know, and all of those. So, I mean, I had these cards, but those little cards were not nearly enough, so I wrote on front and back. Then I got a notebook, and I wrote out pages over all our children everything. And then I found pictures, just pictures. And on the ceramic tile in my bathroom, I mean, if you're sitting on my toilet looking straight at this wall, it was taped up with cards, pictures, I mean, just everything. Okay, so that's what I done after the book. So I'm in there and I'm praying and I'm, you know, all this kind of stuff. And I didn't think about telling Bill, hey, this is what I've done. So he comes in, and anybody that knows my husband knows what a cut-up he is. He comes in. And he said, I walked in the bathroom, I looked in the mirror, and as I looked in the mirror, I saw all these pictures on the back wall and all this writing. And he said, my first thought was, uh-oh, I've seen this in movies. People, you know, serial killers and things like that. And I looked at him, I said, really? That's what you thought? He said, but then I stopped and I turned around and I started reading, and it was talking about the prayer you had for me and the prayer. And he's like, oh, okay, she's praying for this. This is her prayer.
3: What a relief, he thought of it.
2: Yes. But I mean, I had to bring that in, because I'm like, Bill, really? You would think that? Why would your first thought be that? But anyway, if he was here, he's not with us today for this book review. But if he was, he would tell you that story, and he tells it much more funnier than I do.
3: I bet.
2: But anyway, let's go ahead and get into the meat of this book and let people know why they should go get this book.
3: Okay, I'm going to do the best that I can. her grandmother is kind of the inspiration in this book of how she came to the decision that she really needed to get serious with the Lord and write them down on the cards you were talking about, and writing out her prayers. She ran across, and in here there's an image of her hand over her grandmother's, and is sitting on a spiral binder notebook, and that immediately connected with my heart, because that's what I use as well.
2: Right.
3: And when she was describing the experience with her grandmother and the time that she would have with her, is very precious, and they'd eat ice cream and French fries from McDonald's, and she was waiting for her grandmother's great words of wisdom. And she said she even turned on her recorder, because she knew this was going to be so involved and so
2: right.
3: deep. And the woman hesitated and ate another French fry and lapped up some more sundae and ice cream sundae, and she said, so I won't forget. I write it because it don't, so I don't forget. And she said she was just amazed at the simplicity of that message. And
2: right.
3: And I feel that same way. I feel like we do forget, and that's the most important part of this, because our minds and our hearts, our families and our every situation seem to be under siege all the time.
2: Yes.
3: So if we remember and know how we felt or what we felt the Lord said to us at that moment, if we're smart enough to jot it down, then later maybe we can make it into a prayer.
2: Right.
3: And I believe he speaks to us in Revelation as often as we are obedient.
2: Uh-huh.
3: And I think that she addresses that here. She does it in a much broader topic. But
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wisdom to be humble is the title of today's lesson from the Proverbs. It's taken from Proverbs 15 and verse 33. Respect for the Lord will teach you wisdom. If you want to be honored, you must be humble. Out of Philippians chapter 2 and verse 3, we read, "Do nothing out of rivalry or conceit, but in humility consider others as more important than yourselves." God's word clearly instructs us to be humble, and that's good because as fallible human beings, we have so very much to be humble about. Yet some of us continue to puff ourselves up along the way, seeming to say, "Look at me." To do so is wrong. As Christians, we have been refashioned and saved by Jesus Christ, and that salvation came not because of our own good works, but because of God's grace. How then can we be prideful? The answer, of course, is that if we are honest with ourselves and with our God, we simply can't be boastful. We must instead be eternally grateful and exceedingly humble. The good things in our lives, including our loved ones, come from God. He deserves the credit, and we deserve the glorious experience of giving it to Him. Remember today's lesson, the wisdom to be humble. Proverbs 15 and verse 33. Respect for the Lord will teach you wisdom. If you want to be honored, you must be humble.

Saul has been converted into a disciple of Jesus Christ. He is speaking out boldly for the Lord, and he is in trouble. We continue reading from the scriptures at Acts 9:23. When many days had elapsed, the Jews plotted together to do away with him, but their plot became known to Saul. They were also watching the gates day and night so that they might put him to death. But his disciples took him by night and led him down through an opening in the wall, lowering him in a large basket. When he came to Jerusalem, he was trying to associate with the disciples, but they were all afraid of him, not believing that he was a disciple. But Barnabas took hold of him and brought him to the apostles and described to them how he had seen the Lord on the road, and that he had talked to him, and how at Damascus he had spoken out boldly in the name of Jesus. And he was with them, moving about freely in Jerusalem, speaking out boldly in the name of the Lord. And he was talking and arguing with the Hellenistic Jews, but they were attempting to put him to death. But when the brethren learned of it, they brought him down to Caesarea and sent him away to Tarsus. So the church throughout all Judea and Galilee and Samaria enjoyed peace, being built up, and going on in the fear of the Lord and in the comfort of the Holy Spirit, it continued to increase. Now as Peter was traveling through all those regions, he came down also to the saints who lived at Lydda. There he found a man named Aeneas, who had been bedridden 8 years, for he was paralyzed. Peter said to him, "Aeneas, Jesus Christ heals you. Get up and make your bed." Immediately he got up. And all who lived at Lydda and Sharon saw him, and they turned to the Lord.

Acts 9:36. Now in Joppa there was a disciple named Tabitha, which translated in Greek is called Dorcas. This woman was abounding with deeds of kindness and charity, which she continually did. And it happened at that time that she fell sick and died. And when they had washed her body, they laid it in an upper room. Since Lydda was near Joppa, the disciples, having heard that Peter was there, sent two men to him, imploring him, "Do not delay in coming to us." So Peter arose and went with them. When he arrived, they brought him into the upper room, and all the widows stood beside him, weeping and showing all the tunics and garments that Dorcas used to make while she was with them. But Peter sent them all out and knelt down and prayed. And turning to the body, he said, "Tabitha, arise." And she opened her eyes, and when she saw Peter, she sat up. And he gave her his hand and raised her up. And calling the saints and widows, he presented her alive. It became known all over Joppa, and many believed in the Lord. And Peter stayed many days in Joppa with a tanner named Simon. You may be able to hear this reading again by visiting our website, theword.info. Remember, the word is hyphenated, theword.info. 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

0: Hey, neighbor, how do you do it?
1: Do what?
0: Your garden. It's so lush and beautiful.
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2: So I wanted to talk with you and your mom today, Lily, because some people at school have noticed changes going on with you. And we're concerned.
3: Like what? 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

Spend time with God today and every day. Today's daily walk through the Bible comes from Exodus 20:3. You shall have no other gods before me. One of the best ways to improve the quality of your day is to start it with God. So if you're wise, you'll form the habit of spending time each morning with your Creator. When you do, it will change your life. When you begin each day with your head bowed and your heart lifted, you remind yourself of God's love, His protection, and His commandments. And if you are wise, you will use your morning prayer time to align your priorities for the coming day with the teachings and commandments of God's holy word. Each day has 1,440 minutes. Can you give God a few of them? Of course you can, and of course you should. So if you've acquired the unfortunate habit of trying to squeeze God into the corners of your life, it's time to reshuffle the items on your to-do list by placing God first. And if you haven't already done so, form the habit of spending quality time each morning with your Creator. He deserves it.

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Again, the scripture for today's daily walk through the Bible says, "You shall have no other gods before me." Exodus 20:3.

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1: We welcome you to Light of the World Ministry, light in the dark world, with the power of God's true word and God's true light, Jesus Christ, the true light. With an open heart and an open mind, let's move right on in to today's message and hear what God has for us today.
3: The Lord. And the word today is going to be God keeps his promise. Amen. It says in Deuteronomy, the text is going to be Deuteronomy 31 and 6 right there. You know, we live in a world of lies. You lived in that. We all have lived in a world of lies. And people's not keeping their promise. They say they'll do this and they say they do that. And it gets very hurtful and disappointed in our lives. Amen. But I want to tell you today about God does keep his promises. Amen. I don't know where you stand at with the Lord, but I'm here to tell you right now, God keeps his promise. Amen. And no matter what he says, he will keep his promise. When he said he's coming back, he says he's coming back. Amen. Because I have faith to stand that he said it, and I'm going to believe it. And it says right there in Deuteronomy 31 and 6 right there, be strong and of good courage. Fear not, neither be afraid of them. For the Lord your God, it is who doest go with you. He will not fail you, neither forsake you. He says he will not fail you, or he will not forsake you. Amen. I mean, there's times into our life we may have sickness, we may have trouble, we may have problems, but God says, I'll never fail you. And he says at the beginning, he says, when you ask me to come into your heart and make me your Lord Savior, he says, I will never forsake you. Amen. People in the world, they may lie to you. They may not keep their promises. But I'm here to tell you right now, he says, I will never fail you. And I will always be with you. Amen. I will never forsake you. You know what I mean? It's what a promise. And to be sure, this promise holds true even on to this moment and to every generation. Amen. If he promised it to you, even to this moment right here, you can guarantee it. Amen. And that thing of it is, it's for the next generation. If he tarried, it's for the next generation. And it is for the next generation, whatever it be. But I'm here to tell you right now, he promised it. I believe it. I'm standing on his word right there. I preach his word. I stand on his word. I have faith in his word. And I'm going to tell you, he will never fail you. He will never leave you. And he will never forsake you, like what his word says. God keeps his promise for the simple reason that he cannot lie. It says in Titus 1 and 2, which God who cannot lie. This says literally, that means he cannot lie. He won't lie, is what it is. I mean, it's not in his vocabulary to even want to even think about lie. But see, the devil, he'll lie to you because he's the father of all lies. He'll tell you people don't care about you. But I'm here to tell you right now, God will not lie to you. I mean, you know where he sits there and he says, I'm coming back. You can count on he's coming back. Hang true to the word of Jesus Christ, because the father of all lies, the devil, he will be in the place where God has created for him to be. Amen. And I'm telling you, God created a place for us to be, and it is called heaven. Amen. Because it is good to know someone who is reliable and to whom you can turn to at any time. Amen. I just know God's reliable. I just know that I can turn to him anytime. Anytime of problems, anytime of fear, anytime of sin, anytime of whatever it may be, I know that I can turn to him. Because that's what he says right there. He wants us to turn to him. I mean, there's so much when people's lied to me. Even to my ministry, people has lied to me. People has promised me stuff and all. But the thing of it is, I can't hold true to that. But I can hold to whatever Jesus says. And what he says, I can hold to it. You probably have a number of friends like this, and yet sometimes the friends you trust, the most might disappoint you. Have you had friends like that in your life where you thought you had so many friends? I mean, I had friends that I thought I could turn to at any time. But I'm telling you what, when it got nitty gritty and I need them, they wasn't there. Amen? They wasn't there for support. They wasn't there for financial gain. They was not there at all. But when they needed something, they was right there. You hear me? They was right there at you, trying to get what they can get from you and all. But see, that's the way the world is. The world wants to be that way. They want to sit there and pat you on the back. They want to say, oh, we good friends. We this and we that. All long as they can get something from you. But the moment they get everything from you and you need them, you can't find them. I'm here to tell you the only thing Jesus asked you, just serve Him. Just you render yourself unto Him. Ask Him to come into your heart. Ask Him to come into your life. And I'm here to tell you, He's not going to ask for your money. He's not going to ask for this. He's not going to ask for that. He wants to give unto you is what He wants to do. And I'm here to tell you right now, you can depend on Him. Well, you can't depend on your friends because they're, you know, your friends, they are able to meet your needs at times. But see, Jesus Christ, He is a need meter. Amen? I mean, whatever you need, He'll meet it right there. Our Lord and Master is keeping His promise. Amen? If you need comfort, the Lord will comfort you. I'm here to tell you, there's times I need comfort. I can sit there, I'd be driving down the road, I could be working in a yard or fishing on a fish bank or something like that. I say, Lord, you know I need comfort. You know I need comfort spiritually. You know I need comfort mentally. You know I just need to feel you sometimes. And I'm here to tell you right now, He'll comfort you no matter what. When you go through problems, when you go through hurt, when you, no matter what you may go through, He will comfort you with what He would do, because He is the comforter. Amen. He says, I promised it and you can believe it. Just like what He says in 2 Corinthians 1 and 3 right there. Blessed be God, even the Father of our Lord Jesus Christ, the Father of mercy and the God of all comfort. If you need guidance, He will guide you too. I mean, do you need comfort tonight? Do you need comfort today? I'm here to tell you, He says, I'm the comforter. He says, I was the one that come. Amen? He says, I'm the one that would live in you and be the comforter that you need, is what it is. But I'm telling you today, He will comfort you with His words. He will comfort you and let you know when everybody else has forsaken you, He says, I will not forsake you. Amen? You can have that comfort. You can have that assurance. You can have that peace today knowing that Jesus Christ has said that. I mean, if you need guidance, the Lord will guide you no matter what you're going through. Amen? It says right there in Psalm 32 and 8 right there, I will instruct you and teach you in the ways which you shall go. You may have things to do. You can sit here and say, well, where can I go and what can I do? How can you guide me and all? I'm here to tell you, He can guide you through your latter part of your year all the way to glory. Amen. He'll let you know, I'm your friend indeed. Amen. He says, I'll never leave you. I'll never forsake you. He says, I kept a promise to you through all these years. Hang on to my word. Hang on to my promises is what He's telling you right there. And He will instruct you and teach you in the ways that you must go. With such instructions and teachings and guidance, we cannot fail. Amen. If you need inspiring for the difficult task of decision, the Lord will inspire you if you allow Him to do so. You know, there are so many decisions we have to make in our lives. We have so many decisions. Every one of us have a decision. I have a decision to know, am I going to serve the devil or am I going to serve God? I can quit serving Jesus Christ anytime I want to. The angels in heaven can stop serving Jesus Christ anytime they want to. But I'm here to tell you right now, I think I fought this thing too hard. I think I've done come too long and battle too hard and too much just to give up now. I'm asking Him to just keep inspiring me and allowing me just to make it through another day, another hour, and another minute, because we never know when an hour to day and an hour to minute will come when He comes back. Just like what it said in John 14 and 26 right there. But the comfort which is the Holy Spirit, whom the Father will send in my name, He shall teach you all things and bring all things to your remembrance whatsoever I have said unto you. That's what he's doing today. He's bringing things back to your memory. He's bringing something back to your memories. He's telling you about the first time you may went to church, you sat in church, and you heard about Jesus Christ. He's bringing back to your memories that he says, I'm the one that loves you and cares for you. He's bringing back to your memories of the first day that you come to Jesus Christ and you kneel down and you ask him to come into your heart. He's the same one. He's bringing back to your memories when you call on to God for your children or your husband or whatever it may be. He's bringing back to your memories. He says, I'll never lie to you and I will always keep my promise. He's bringing back to your memories today. He says, I'll never forsake you. That's what he's doing here today, bringing things back to your memories. Calls us all new with the Holy Spirit. Amen. These are the things he's doing. He's stirring up things in you today. He's stirring it up. You may sit here and say, I can't do much. But let me tell you something today. You can call unto Jesus Christ and say, God, I'm remembering everything you told me. I remember that I gave my life to you. I remember that you asked me to do things. I used to do them, but I can't do them now. But the same breath that you gave me, I'm going to worship you. I'm going to praise your name because you said praise your name. And I'm going to praise him. Hallelujah. I may be in bed and can't move. I may be in a wheelchair. I may not can walk. But one thing about it is I got a mouth. I got a tongue. I got a breath. I'm going to praise your name because you're bringing it back to my remembrance today. Are you tired, troubled, confused? Does the road ahead seem to be with problems and circumstances and troubles? Ask the Lord to help you, and you will discover the truth in his words. Ask him to help you. Say, Jesus, I need help. Oh, he says, you'll find the truth in my word. He says, I'm the healer. I'm the Savior. I'm the Redeemer. He says, I'm the one at nighttime when you sit in there and crying and feel like nobody cares. He says, I'm the one right there. You will find the truth in the word. You'll find out he's the good shepherd. You'll find out the one, he says, I didn't lie to you. He says, I'll never forsake you. That's what you'll find in the truth of his word. Hebrews 13:5, this is what I love right here. For he says, I will never leave you, ne'er forsake you. That's what I always say all the time. You said, you'll never leave me. You'll never forsake me. I'll say, God, you said, you'll never leave me and you'll never forsake me. Somebody told me, said, don't blaspheme God like that. I said, I'm not blaspheming God. He said it in his word. He said, quote it back to me. He wants it quoted back to him. That way we know and we understand. Amen. I'm not telling God what to do. I'm just letting him know. You said you'll never leave me or you'll never forsake me. You can sit there and lay down in the bed at nighttime, whatever. You may be hurt. You may be sick and not feeling good. But you said, and you're not a man to lie. You said you'll keep your promise. And I know what you said. You'll never leave me or you'll never forsake me. Quote the word back to him. He himself has made this promise, our Lord Jesus Christ. It says right there, 2 Corinthians 1:20, for all the promise of God in him are yes, are in him. Amen. This means these promises will never change. He will guarantee you peace, joy, and abundance. If you will ask him, you will discover that the Lord is as faithful as he promised in his words.
4: Amen.
3: And I'm going to close out with this right here. I will end with this. 1 John 2:25. And this is the promise that he has promised us. Even eternal life. He promises that we can have eternal life. And you know what? That is what I'm shooting for. That is my goal that I'm working for. This is what I'm trying to tell you. Eternal life is what I'm looking for. Preaching the word, carrying the gospel, ministering just a few in a nursing home. I'm here to tell you right now. Eternal life. Yes. I'm here to tell you, each and every person in here, if you believe in Jesus Christ, you ask him to come into your heart, I'm here to tell you, you shall have eternal life.
4: Hallelujah.
3: He said it. He's not a man to lie. He says, I'll never leave you. I'll never forsake you. And I keep my promise of eternal life, which we obtain by accepting Christ and what he has did at the cross for us. Amen?
4: Amen.
3: Amen. Amen.
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8: 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Thank you for listening. God bless.

Attitude of a Leader is the title of today's lesson from Proverbs. It's taken from Proverbs 16 and verse 13. Good leaders cultivate honest speech. They love advisors who tell them the truth. In Daniel chapter 12 and verse 3, the scripture reads, "Those who are wise shall shine like the brightness of the firmament, and those who turn many to righteousness like the stars forever and ever." John Maxwell writes, "Great leaders understand that the right attitude will set the right atmosphere, who enables the right response from others. If you are in a position of leadership, whether as a parent or as a leader at your work, your church, or your school, it's up to you to set the right tone by maintaining the right attitude. Our world needs Christian leaders, and so do your family members and coworkers. You can become a trusted, competent, thoughtful leader if you learn to maintain the right attitude. One that is realistic, optimistic, forward-looking, and Christ-centered. It doesn't matter what your position is, you can lead by setting a godly example to someone and make a difference in their day." Remember today's lesson, the attitude of a leader. It's taken from Proverbs 16 and verse 13. Good leaders cultivate honest speech. They love advisors who tell them the truth.

Here's more Bible reading at Mark 7:24. Jesus got up and went away from there to the region of Tyre. And when he had entered a house, he wanted no one to know of it. Yet he could not escape notice. But after hearing of him, a woman whose little daughter had an unclean spirit immediately came and fell at his feet. Now the woman was a Gentile of the Syrophoenician race, and she kept asking him to cast the demon out of her daughter. And he was saying to her, "Let the children be satisfied first, for it is not good to take the children's bread and throw it to the dogs." But she answered and said to him, "Yes, Lord, but even the dogs under the table feed on the children's crumbs." And he said to her, "Because of this answer, go, the demon has gone out of your daughter." And going back to her home, she found the child lying on the bed, the demon having left. Again he went out from the region of Tyre and came through Sidon to the Sea of Galilee, within the region of Decapolis. They brought to him one who was deaf and spoke with difficulty, and they implored him to lay his hand on him. Jesus took him aside from the crowd by himself and put his fingers into his ears, and after spitting he touched his tongue with the saliva, and looking up to heaven with a deep sigh, he said to him, "Ephatha," that is, "be opened." And his ears were opened, and the impediment of his tongue was removed, and he began speaking plainly. And he gave them orders not to tell anyone, but the more he ordered them, the more widely they continued to proclaim it. They were utterly astonished, saying, "He has done all things well. He makes even the deaf to hear, and the mute to speak."

Mark chapter 8. In those days when there was again a large crowd and they had nothing to eat, Jesus called his disciples and said to them, I feel compassion for the people because they have remained with me now 3 days and have nothing to eat. If I send them away hungry to their homes, they will faint on the way, and some of them have come from a great distance. And his disciples answered him, Where will anyone be able to find enough bread here in this desolate place to satisfy these people? And he was asking them, How many loaves do you have? And they said, Seven. And he directed the people to sit down on the ground. And taking the 7 loaves, he gave thanks and broke them, and started giving them to his disciples to serve to them, and they served them to the people. They also had a few small fish, and after he had blessed them, he ordered these to be served as well. And they ate and were satisfied, and they picked up 7 large baskets full of what was left over of the broken pieces. About 4,000 were there, and he sent them away. And immediately he entered the boat with his disciples and came to the district of Dalmanutha. Scripture reading without comment, this is the Word. The address here is Post Office Box 444, Paradise, California, 95969. This is Nicholas Hope.

0: Son, let's build that birdhouse.
1: Oh, boy. 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
0: Sure. 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A little harder. Is the hammer too heavy?
1: Yeah.
0: Okay, use both hands and I'll hold the nail.
1: Okay.
0: Now take aim and...
1: Dad, remember the third commandment. You shall not use the Lord's name in vain. Oh. When we do, we show disrespect. Okay, Dad?
0: Fine, son.
1: Can I go play now?
0: Sure, son.
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3: I'd love to go to lunch. I wasn't in the mood to finish off this project anyway. Where'll I meet you?
4: 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Try it. 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What do you say? 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In Matthew 16:24, Jesus doesn't say fulfill yourself. 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
6: This is Max McLean. The Bible is God's strategic plan for redeeming His people. In it are specific objectives that God will accomplish to see His plan through. Here is one of them given to Abraham, found in Genesis 17. God said to him, as for me, this is my covenant with you. No longer will you be called Abram. Your name will be Abraham. For I have made you a father of many nations. I will establish my covenant as an everlasting covenant between me and you and your descendants after you for the generations to come, to be your God and the God of your descendants after you. The whole land of Canaan, where you are now an alien, I will give as an everlasting possession to you and your descendants after you, and I will be their God. From Genesis 17. Listen to the Bible. It's great for the soul.
7: Overslept again. What do I say this time? My aunt died. No, traffic was heavy. Good.
8: I'm sorry I'm late. No, more sincerity.
7: I'm sorry I'm late, sir, but the traffic was heavy.
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10: It was really heavy?
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14: Matthew.
15: Oh, sorry.
14: It's okay. I just need you to listen to me.
15: I know that a lot of times, Mom, it might not seem like I'm listening to you, but I am. I hear you. And what you say really does matter to me.
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20: 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For God so loved the world that he gave his only begotten Son, that whosoever believeth in him should not perish, but have everlasting life. John 3:16. John 3:16 is the flagship verse of the Holy Bible. It is hated by five distinct groups of people. The first ones are the atheists. The second is the Muslims. The third is the cults. The fourth is the liberals. And the fifth is sometimes conservatives who really do not understand the meaning of John 3:16. It is God's promise to Adam and Eve in the Garden of Eden when he said the seed of this woman shall bruise the head of this serpent who was disguised as the devil. God kept his promise. When Jesus Christ appeared and died on the cross, was hung on Calvary's cross for our sins. Revival is America's only hope. It is not the bankers, it's not Wall Street. We need revival from the White House down to the lowest house. And without revival in the United States of America and a return to the basic foundations of this country, we will lose our nation. It was John Adams and John Hancock who signed the Declaration of Independence that said we have no sovereign but God and no king but Jesus. It is time for us to wake up America. Many of our young people do not know the value and the importance of John 3:16. God so loved the world that he gave his only begotten Son, that whosoever believeth in him should not perish but have everlasting life. God has called me to wake up America and the world. And we need to realize that God's love for this world was Africa, Asia, Antarctica, Australia, Europe, North America, and South America. There is no place on earth that God's love was not shed through the finished work of his Son. We need to call on Americans, first of all, to evangelize the world because we have the capacity to do so. President Ronald Reagan said, "I go into the Lincoln bedroom and I pray." And he said, "I could not run this country without prayer." And I go to him so much, I'm afraid that I'm going to get a busy signal. That's what the president told me September 30th, 1987, in the executive office at the White House. We need leaders now who will acknowledge the providence of Almighty God upon the United States of America and go back to the basics to stop the sin that is destroying America from within. The God of this world has blinded the eyes and minds of many people, but God is still on his throne. And I'm not ashamed of the gospel of Jesus Christ, for it is the power of God unto salvation. If it was not for a Gideon New Testament, you would not be hearing this voice on this radio station today. God bless you, and God bless the Gideons.
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5: We are living in the last days. Religious deception abounds. There are many voices in the world. Satan beckons. Come this way. The rapture of the church is at hand. The Antichrist, the beast. Are you concerned about the end times? Answers, instructions, directions. Stay tuned to Standing on the Edge of Tribulation. Now I'm your host, Henry Schaefer. Let's move into today's program for the answers you are searching for.
24: Now, somebody shout amen. So we're going to continue on here. So let's go ahead and get started here tonight. I want to welcome all our regulars, all our visitors. Welcome to the teaching, Unleashing the Beast. We are in chapter 12 and chapter 13 of the book, Unleashing the Beast by Perry Stone. Everybody say, Perry Stone. We thank God for what he has done, putting all this together here for Unleashing the Beast in a time such as this. Let's go ahead and grab your books and look here in chapter 12. We're going to go ahead and get started. I got a lot to show you tonight. I thought I was going to get through with the series tonight. That's what's on the website finishing up tonight. But I think I've got one more week, maybe two more. Just depends on how everything goes. So let's go ahead and get started here right now. Let's pray real quick. Father, in the name of Jesus, we love you. Thank you for today. Thank you for your blessings. We bind the enemy that would try to come against us. We take authority over the strong man that would be here, the spirit of Jezebel. We bind him in Jesus, bind her in Jesus' name. And Father, we just ask you to help us deliver this message effectively. Prepare the church. Prepare the people for the end time. That is our cry. In Jesus' name we pray. Everybody says. Okay, so let's go ahead and just get ready here. Here in chapter 12, I got a lot I want to show you here tonight. So let's go ahead and get started here real quick. So let's pick it up right here at the bottom of page 185. Page 185. Well, let's read the scripture so everybody, they're going to say he taught all night, didn't read the scripture. We do that right off the bat to get that done, all right? Here's what he says. Revelation chapter 13, verse 4. Who was like the beast? He is able to make war with him. He was given a mouth speaking great things and blasphemies, and he was given authority to continue for 42 months. Everybody say 42 months. God gives him authority to how long? 42 months. Then he opened his mouth in blasphemy against God to blaspheme his name, his tabernacle, and those who dwell in heaven. It was granted to him to make war with the saints and to overcome them. So let's just take these saints. I'm just going to throw out there for a moment. These saints, are these called tribulation saints, or these were the saints before tribulation? You have to decide. That ought to make you think there. Does it make you think? Why is it so quiet and you're like a cricket? Which one are these? You see what I'm getting at? Are these the ones that have made it through the middle? Is that it? What is it right here? Anyway, let's go ahead. That was in another study we did. So his tabernacle and those who dwell in heaven, it was granted to him to make war with the saints and to overcome them. And authority was given him over every tribe, every tongue, and every nation. Revelation 13, 4 through 7. 50 years ago, who would have thought 50 years ago that a militant Islamic leader could unite a radical Islamic coalition into a feared global threat and be considered, at that time, it would have been a stretch of the imagination, fiction. They said there's no way possible that you could do anything like that. But 25 years ago, the possibility of a violent Middle Eastern dictator gaining access to weapons of mass destruction discussed among military brass behind closed doors, they were talking about those type of things. Today, the threat, if not possible, exists, but a frightening assault with weapons of mass destruction is going to happen one day. That's what they're talking about. They're frightened about this here. There's the fear factor that the Islamic movement is bringing across the world today. There's a fear factor, and it strikes at the hearts of all Americans when you look at what is happening. There was a young lady I spoke to this past week. When I spoke to her and told her she's in school, she's a nurse, and I started telling her about how many churches in England shut down a year. Everybody say 500. Say how many's converted to mosque a year. Say 500. That's what's happening. I started telling her some statistics that we've learned here, and she says, "How do you know this?" I said, "Because I read and study the statistics. They know this is coming. They know that there's a movement coming from the east to the west, and it's happening in Europe. Look at Europe. That's what's going to happen here. If you don't think it's so, you're foolish." And that's the purpose of the teaching, to let you know, and that's the message here, is called Unleashing the Beast, the Mark of the Beast, the Antichrist. And many believe that the religion he's going to use will be the sword of Islam to make people submit and use it as a political type thing. So what does the president do? What does our president do? Now, you got to realize, back when this book was written, who has the front of the book? Give me a year when the book was written. What does the president do? If he would be blamed for millions and millions of deaths, if he does not comply with what they are told to do. We're talking about, here it is, the fanatical Islam's plan to control the world. They have a plan to control the world. All religions have a commission to do this here, to teach others about their beliefs. And this includes the Islamic religion as well. We are commissioned to teach people about our religion. They are as well. Their agenda, though, is both practical and prophetic. The practical plan is to expand the Islamic crescent from the Middle East stronghold to Europe and on to Asia and where else? Where else? Y'all, Europe, Asia, Europe, where else? America, us. 2009 is when this book was written. Okay, that's how far back. But to me, it's more apropos today than it was 8 years ago. Because I'm going to show you some things that has happened in the 8 years where they were trying to warn us of the things that was taking place. So the practical plan is to expand the Islamic crescent from the Middle East stronghold into Europe, into Asia, eventually dominating even the large cities that would be in North America. The prophetic agenda is to ensure that the predictions and traditions of its founder, Muhammad, that they are fulfilled. In Muhammad's day, the Islamic religion grew by the use of the sword. forced conversion. Today it grows through, you ready for this here, large Muslim families. That is a way of taking over. They know that this is planned. They are planning to do this. You're going to have one, maybe two, abort the rest. They're going to have 20. 10 to 15 the families have. So in two or three generations, they already are on the city council. In two or three generations, they're already, because there's more of them than us. That's how they go in and take over Europe. That's how they're taking over France. By 2050, 2040, France is expected to have a Muslim president. Isn't that something? And now, I know in England, they have their first Muslim mayor. And so I didn't know that. That's why you need to come. Somebody shout amen. They're already moving up the ranks in the things that they're doing there. So here it is. It was taken over by forced conversion. It grows through large families. Conversion, in a lot of countries, they are forced conversions. So despite the smooth tongues of educated Muslims who tell the West not to worry, the sword of fanatical Islam is once again slashing its way through nations, slaying the infidels who would resist the conversion all the way to Allah. That's what they're afraid of. So here's what the Quran says in Surah 5 and verse 33. The punishment of those who wage war against Allah. You ready for it? There's a punishment for you. You see, what I'm doing right now would be soft type of resistance. See, educating and pushing it back against it. Are you ready for it? You want me to give you what they say they should do to me. You ready for it? Let's read it right down here. Let's read it. The punishment for those who wage war against Allah and His Messenger and strive with might and main for mischief through the land is execution, crucifixion, cutting off of the hands and the feet from the opposite sides, or exile from the land. So go ahead and stand up and say what we're doing. And you know, I already told you what I got on the web already from them. So here's the thing. Today, numerous Islamic nations are on the road to nuclear weapons. That's what we're talking about. Their plan to dominate the West and get massive weapons of mass destruction, including rogue nations like who? Iran. And you know, they are today reviewing the plans that was done under President Obama with Iran and making sure that the deals are still there. So let's talk about hostages to weapons for a moment. Let me see if I can pull this up here for a moment. That just say that all of a sudden, we're going to talk about this here, about hostage to weapons. Let's take a small nuclear bomb. Let's just say that it has been slipped in through the cargo ships and has slipped in through containers that some people didn't go through, it got in. We're talking about a suitcase bomb. And it was been built and it's been hidden in Brooklyn, New York. Let's think about this here. On the West Coast, there's a series of cell agents have gathered together vials of some type of biological plague. Let's go ahead and take the scenario and work it like this here. A third cell leader has slipped through the Mexican border with, now look at this here. I want you, this is so cool, it's in the book, with M13 Mexican game. Have you not heard that in the news just in the last month? Who's heard M13? And I never heard of M13. You hear it in the news now. I'm going, I'm reading the book 8 years ago, and here they're on the news right now talking about it. Isn't this amazing? So here's it. The M13 gang is from, and that's one that those at the border now are trying to stop all the people coming through the border, the M13 Mexican gang. They have a chemical called X1, so to say. It's like a nerve agent. And they got sleeper cells all across America. And then all of a sudden, at a predetermined signal, what takes place is this head of the Islamic coalition in the Middle East contacts. Are you ready for this? They contact they contact every one of them at a certain cue, you're going to do something. And the pressure is that the Islamic coalition puts pressure on the United States to make sure that Israel and that Palestinians will come together in a united front to have a one-state solution. They put pressure on them. And they say to President our president. And they'll say, unless you allow this to move forward, what we're going to do is that we're going to spread a biological agent. We are going to allow this suitcase bomb to go across New York City. And we're going to spread this nerve agent all across the land. And because of the fear that the Muslims have, this is in a book. This is in your book. The plan. A plan. Maybe the plan. To put pressure on us to pull out of supporting Israel. And if we don't, this will be... So here's what happens. America is held hostage by this type of a threat. The fear factor. I mean, people are afraid. You know what I would say if I was president? You better bring a big stick. That's what I'd say. You can't get us all. You better bring a big stick when you come. Because when you do that, that's the last message we'll get from Iran. Somebody shout amen. That's just me. That's why I wouldn't be good to be president. You think Donald Trump's radical? I'm just trying to say bring a big stick when you come. And we got them ready to go. Amen? And we'll just tell Israel just to push the button for us. Don't worry about them. They'll do it. So what does the president do? What does the president do if he says no? He's going to be blamed for millions of people across the land. I believe American citizens would force Israel to do what the terrorists want them to do. And all Muslims now, see, they desire the liberation of Jerusalem. They want Israel out. And that's what they're fighting for. You know, Israel becomes a burdensome stone to them. Israel in the last days becomes a weight around everybody's neck in the Middle East. Here's what he says in Zechariah 12 and verse 2. The prophet also predicted that Jerusalem will become a burdensome stone for all people. A burdensome stone for everybody is what's going to take place. So there are all type methods of expulsion. Until the Antichrist comes with his intrusion into the Middle East, 42 months, they're going to continue on to make things happen. So the future beast will have his own stash of weapons. When he comes and he comes on the scene, he will institute his own form of justice in that last 42 months when that happens. No one will be able to successfully conquer him. Nobody. He's given the power to do what he needs to do. And in stopping his progress into taking nations, this is why Daniel identified the beast as exceedingly dreadful in Daniel 17 and verse 9. So Daniel said this man would use peace to destroy many. Daniel 8:25, through his cunningness, he shall cause deceit to prosper under his rule. Isn't that something? That happens in churches a lot. That just kind of catches me because I dealt with it. That through his cunningness or people's cunningness, they cause deceit to prosper in his rule. You get a crooked pastor? Huh? You ever seen that? Well, I guess I'm the only one that's ever been against it. So he shall exalt himself in his own heart. He shall destroy many in their prosperity. He shall even rise against the prince of pieces, but he shall be broken without human means. So Daniel is trying to say that the Antichrist knowledge will be successful in deceiving many people. The deceit will be linked to the so-called peace agreements, which will eventually be broken. See, the peace agreements could very easily be brought about how? We got a bomb over here. We got a nuclear thing here. We got nerve gas here. We got an agent here. We have it in Australia. We have it here. We have it here. And we have it everywhere. And unless you do what we tell you to do, we're going to release this. And the whole world just submits in fear and terror to do exactly, isn't this good? Exactly what he wants to have done in the last days. So with that being, I mean, so he just releases every now and then. I mean, you know, it's just like what they do is like they have a hostage. You know, what they do with a hostage, and they're going to really let you know I'm serious. Just go ahead and blow the bomb up in New York City. Don't leave the rest. Don't do anything else. Just let them know I'm serious. Blow that up. Woo! Oh, and by the way, we got one in Washington, too. I say, if you're going to do one, do it in Washington. Somebody shout amen. Do it there. Get them people. You get it there where they live at, not where we live at. Get it where they live. They'll change their mind in a lot of this stuff. Do it in California. You know what I'm talking about? Where those people don't believe in that? Do it in those places. That'll change their mind. That's how you drive a little bit of seriousness about what's taking place there. I mean, so you realize...

in Syria, and we attack, right? Well, there's a thing that is called the Samson option. Anybody know what the Samson option is? Say, I don't know, Pastor. You need to tell me. The Samson option for Israel is this. And this is a plan. And they have all these nuclear weapons in Israel. And, you know, and they have all the best plans there are. The Samson option, remember the story in the Bible when Samson got down to his very last and he was blind? And they were had him in the temple. And what he did is he got up there and said, put my hands between the two pillars. And they put his hands there and he pushed them out. And he killed more. I think it was 3,000 Philistines that day against them. At one time, it says they killed more in the last of his life than he did his whole life. And they know that story. Israel knows that story. It's called the Samson option. The Samson option is when they know that they're all coming against them and there's no way to win, they know that they're the last thing that they know they will do is just here, push all the buttons. Push them all. And they push the buttons and it's called the Samson option. You take us out, we take everybody else out. That's on the books. Study it. It's real. That is a plan they have called the Samson option. So with that being in mind, think about this. There are other people who have that same type of philosophy in the Middle East. And when I look at Assad and the things that Assad is doing there, and when we know that Aleppo is going to be destroyed, hear my words, and we know that that city becomes a ruinous heap, don't think that this man is saying, if you take me out, I will do something that is equivalent to the Assyrian Samson option. And that Samson option is what he will do is he released sarin gas against who? Israel. And when he does that, all hell breaks loose in the Middle East. You understand what I'm talking about? That these type things are scenarios that they talk about. This is what they will do. That's why they're concerned about people in the Middle East. They people are a whole lot different than you are. That you got to have your weekend before you go run to the lake to get whatever you're going to get done. These people here give up their life for what they believe. For the spread of what? Islam. And removing Israel from the promised land. That's the devil using them. Somebody shout amen. Am I doing all right tonight? Come on, give the Lord a hand clap of praise in the house. I'm doing my best to get two chapters done here tonight. So y'all don't get me sidetracked on this stuff. Y'all hear me? Don't ask me. Here we go. So the Antichrist will promise peace. He's going to promise peace, yet he will destroy many by doing all of this here. It may seem strange, but some Muslims are expecting a peace treaty to be signed. They're expecting a peace treaty. Muslims are. We are too, aren't we? Don't we believe there's a peace treaty going to be signed? And so, do you ever think about this here? When they say, John Kerry's going to the Middle East to bring peace, I'm going, oh my God, did we miss it? Are we in the middle of this thing? I don't know if you do or not, but you better know something about your Bible. Huh? Or are we talking about someone going over there now going to try to bring peace, or Trump's going to bring peace or what have you? Here's the thing. They know they're accepting peace is going to happen. And the Prophet Muhammad reportedly, here's what he said, he will rule for 7 years. Large number of people from Iraq will come to him and pledge their allegiance to this one who brings peace. You see, there are three observations that you need to look at in Islamic traditions as far as the leader who's coming. Here it is. They believe, number one, they believe a peace agreement will come, will be signed and upheld. This is their beliefs from their Quran that they believe in the Middle East. They believe a peace agreement will be signed and upheld for how long? 7 years. See how this parallels what we believe. The agreements comes after a major war. Number three, the Mahdi will rule for 7 years. Some teach he will live longer than that, but some say he will die after 7 years. Now, when you compare those traditions to what the book of Revelation gives us in concerning Scripture, he tells us in 9:27, the coming dictator signs a peace treaty for how long? 7 years. See, the devil knows Bible, y'all. He's got a religion he's using. Number two, the treaty will be signed after a major war in the Middle East, Ezekiel 38:39.
Ezekiel 13.

0: 9, verse 9. The third thing he does, the man who signs the treaty will be destroyed at the end of 7 years, Revelation 19 and 20. Almost parallels exactly what they are doing there in the Middle East. That makes sense? So there's the timing of this false peace is what we're talking about now. The present time, many Islamic nations are interested in a true peace with Israel. Are uninterested. They don't want one. They're fighting against it right now. And the majority is supporting what is called infighting, the internal uprising between Palestinians and Israelis. Others are calling for an all-out jihad, holy war, against Jews living in Palestine. But during this Gog and Magog war, what will cause this false peace to happen in the Middle East? Tell me what's going to cause the false peace. They're going to be calling for peace, and it's going to be a false peace that shows up. Here's what happens. Just say it is Assad bringing sarin gas. Just say it is a nuclear attack coming from Iran to Israel. Just say it's something like that. And all those Islamic nations that we've discussed comes against Israel at one time. That is what is called the Ezekiel 38-39 war. And when you study that Ezekiel 38-39 war, we're talking about what causes false peace to happen. You know the story, how that God rises up and he supernaturally protects Israel from this Gog and Magog war. But all but 1/6, everybody say 1/6, of the enemy's armies will be killed. It will be the greatest victory Israel has ever had. This 1/6 left. And scholars say that when Damascus and Syria will utterly be destroyed will be the time when this happens. And we're almost there, y'all. We are almost on this. We are standing on the edge of tribulation. That's the program I'm doing. Standing on the edge of tribulation. And the church world and the church people are absolutely ignorant of the Islamic uprising in the Middle East and what's taking place. It's a false peace, people thinking that we're going to have 7 years with Donald Trump at the helm and that we're not going to go through anything. I'm telling you what I believe is going to happen is that in 7 years, you're going to have somebody like Donald Trump at the helm. That's how bad it's going to get. Somebody shout amen. And when the economy falls, you're going to need a businessman at the helm who knows how to handle bankruptcy. And I'm telling it like it is now. Well, you don't never hear all this out of no book, will you? So that's the timing of the false peace. The timing of this false peace that we're talking about, of this uprising and this beast, will be when all the armies of Islam, the Islamic nations around them, have been defeated, then their armies are down to 1/6 size. 1/6 the size of their army. And when their armies are so small, Israel can pretty much say whatever they want to say. If you don't do what we say, we're going to come in and take the rest of your army. You only got 1/6 left. So let's take somebody do a percentage for me. 6 into 1, 6, 4, 6, 7. That's 17%. 16% left. You only got 15% of your armies left. So that means out of 100, you only got 15 soldiers. Out of 1,000, you've only got, 150? Out of million, you only got 150,000. I mean, when you get down to only 1/6 of your army left, you don't hardly have anybody at all. And that's how this false peace is going to come about. Israel will be walking with a big stick that day, I can tell you that. It will be false peace because God has brought that about at that time. Maybe that is right there at the beginning of the tribulation period. Somebody shout amen. So this sarin gas attack released upon Israel's population, Israel wouldn't restrain itself from striking. I mean, you got to realize this here. If the United States strikes just by hearing about this, listen, I got something I want to show you here. Did that really happen today or not? Let's see if I...
1: 32 Fox News Alert Now, news from overseas. The French say they have proof. The Assad regime is responsible for that sarin gas attack earlier this month, killing more than 80 people north of Damascus. Lab tests apparently show the gas has the same signature as sarin gas made in the Syrian government labs that were used in the 2013 attack of 4 years ago. Meanwhile, top Russian diplomat Sergei Lavrov saying the retaliatory missile strike ordered by President Trump has damaged the chances of a political settlement in that country. The Russians are calling that an attempt at regime change that weakens hopes for a unified front in the war on terror. All of this as another round of fighting erupts in Damascus. The Syrian military releasing this video of airstrikes devastating one of the few rebel-held areas that still remain near the Syrian capital city. Stay tuned on that. More to come.
0: Well, let's go ahead and say this. I told Fran, hurry up and get me my stuff because I had to record that because that's what's happening today. I mean, that was here. So as we're reading the book, y'all ready to hear? Let's everybody focus on page 194. Let's read it at the top. 8 years ago, this is written. Seven, 8 years ago?
2: I want to thank you for tuning in today. And remember, be sober, be vigilant, for your adversary, the devil, walketh about as a roaring lion, seeking whom he may devour. Tune in next week for Standing on the Edge of Tribulation.

0: this is Trixie and Milton Sanders of the Meeting Place of Barnwell Ministries. We are a ministry that seeks to reveal God's truth to a dark world and also to encourage the saints of God that this is not our home. We are only passing through. We are a church without walls, one that seeks to please Almighty God in all that we do. Our focus is on those that are broken and don't know what to do or where to turn. We can be reached on Facebook at the Meeting Place of Barnwell. Now, let's go and see what will Almighty God speak in your life today.
1: Hide me from the rain. Has he ever covered you? Come on, my God is awesome.
2: There is someone here that is more precious to me than, well, she's number two in my life. My lovely wife and our baby daughter. We have three daughters. But my lovely wife of nearly 30 years now, Miss Trixie, she's in the back.
3: Praise the Lord.
2: You can tell that she dresses me. She pampers me, spoils me, does everything for me. Flesh of my flesh, bone of my bone, joined in heaven, Luke 5:18. And behold, men brought in a bed, a man which had taken with palsy. So he had a situation, a circumstance. And they sought means to bring him in. They lay him before him. And when they could not find by the way that they might bring him in because of the multitude, they went upon the housetop and let him down through the tiling with his couch into the midst before Jesus. When he let him down, and when he saw their faith, he said unto him, man, thy sins are forgiven. Thy sins are forgiven. Churches today, and I'm going to kind of set this up. I want you to think about the churches that you and I have been in. And I'm not speaking about just any church, but I just want us to talk about church today as we know it. There, churches today are full of people that are, they got the worship going on. They got all these things going on. But aside from Sundays and Wednesdays, they're living just like everybody else. That's what I see here whenever I read this part. And they lay him, but they could not find the way that they might bring him in because of the multitude. The multitude. Amen? So the churches today is full of, as I often say, loud mouths. You got a lot of things going on. There's a lot of noise coming out the front side of their heads, but there's nothing happening. There's nobody home. Amen? Then there's also some of those that want their stuff tickled. They want their ears tickled, and they want their fancy patted on the back, telling them how good that they are doing by coming and paying tithes and doing the things of the house of God. Amen? Amen. They want to hear these things that, oh, it will be okay.
4: That's right.
2: Amen?
4: Right.
2: Church is full. Don't y'all still love me so far?
4: Yeah. Right.
2: Listen, I'm going to cover the gamut. So many of us say, but one would say, oh, you cannot do that. You must do it this way. Brother Greg, I know you've heard this. My mama said it. Amen?
4: Yeah,
2: Oh, back in the day, here's one that really gets me. Well, my grandma back in the day, she could call heaven down. Y'all ever heard that?
4: Yeah.
2: All right, so now let me ask you this. Have y'all ever said it? Have you ever said that back in the day, my mama or my grandma could call heaven down and God move in her behalf? You ever said it? Because now I'm going to flip it around. That was grandma. And that was her time period.
4: Come on.
2: How about you? How about you? What are you able to do for the kingdom? In what ways and shapes? And how are you moving to advance the kingdom of the living God? Amen?
4: Yes.
2: Because it is us. It is up to us to be the hands and the feet of Almighty God. So that whenever we go out into the highways and byways, they don't hear us. They don't see us. But they hear Jesus.
4: Amen.
2: That we are his hands and feet. So that whenever we walk through Walmart and we invite somebody to come in and mingle with us and be a part of the church body, that they know that they're coming to a place that they can be loved, but also compelled to move.
4: Yes.
2: To rip some things off that has some roots that have grown roots down. If there's anything that is needed in our churches today, is to get the roundup and begin to rip those things out. Amen?
4: Amen.
0: Amen.
2: Because so many times we have these attachments that have attached themselves to us unknowingly. Why do you think we go around praying for things, casting things out, marking the doorpost because anything is out to come in here?
3: Come on.
2: As a matter of fact, it desires to come in here. And for those of you that are men and women that are seeking to be part of the ministry body, as either a lay person or a minister for the gospel, I'm going to just go ahead and tell you, while it's fresh on my mind, you are sought after. Not only by Almighty God, but also Satan. Amen?
3: That's right.
2: And there's a message that I preached one time. You will be found either dead or alive. Amen? You are sought after either dead or alive. See, some of us, many of us, are walking around dead unto Christ. But Christ desires that you and I be alive unto Him. Not unto man or a man pleaser, but to please Him that has enlisted and sought and equipped you to go and do the will of Almighty God.
3: Amen?
2: That's what He desires of you. But He asks that we repent for the remission of our sins. The second part of this is that we remit, risk the familiar. The things that we are comfortable with.
5: Come on.
2: What are some of the things that we've gotten comfortable with in our churches? Well, we go sing three songs. We go take up the tithes. The man is going to get up there and give us a few scriptures that's going to make us feel good. And then we go sing a benediction. We go have a little altar prayer. And then we go cut y'all loose and we'll be back. Oh, and don't forget now, we go do all this in about 40 to 50 minutes.
5: Come on.
2: And listen, if this offends, then so be it.
3: Because
2: I am tired of my God being left outside the walls of the poor church. If He cannot be God in the house of the living God, then I don't want to be a part. Amen? I refuse. But I come today to lift up the precious name. The precious name of Jesus. And as I have said back there sitting in my seat, Father, have Your way. Use me today to lift up, to advance the kingdom, to set the captive free. So that upon leaving here today, that we leave here with pep in our step. That we leave here looking for someone to tell, not about this brother coming, but you ought to saw what God did today in His house. Amen. That's what it's about.
3: Right.
2: That's what, if you go through these scriptures in the New Testament, why did they come looking for Jesus? Because He was different. I refuse to be like the others. I refuse. Because one day, and as I forget who it was that said it, one day very soon, I will stand before a just God and give an account to how He has called and equipped me.
3: Come on.
2: And I better have a good answer.
3: Come on.
5: Amen.
2: What did you do with my precious gifts? What is a precious gift? I just read it to you back in 1 Peter 2 and 9. You are precious in the sight of Almighty God. Precious. We better have a good answer. If not, you flip over there to Ezekiel 33 and it covers the ministers of God that don't care about the precious gift that God has entrusted to us.
3: Right.
2: There will be blood on our hands.
3: That's right.
2: I refuse.
0: Amen.
2: Refuse to be found any other way than faithful.
3: Come on now.
2: But I want to speak now to those that are fire baptized. Believers trusting and standing on the word of God, that have an ear to hear what the Father is asking His saints to do.
5: Praise the Lord.
2: See, because we can come into church and we can go through the motions. We can play the part.
3: That's right.
2: You and I have played the part.
3: That's right.
2: Amen.
3: That's right.
2: Go ahead and shake your head this way.
3: That's right.
2: Brother, I know that I have played.
3: Right.
2: I have played the part.
3: That's right.
2: See, standing before you is a young man coming up in a particular church that went through all the right motions. I sang in the choir. My wife and I, we taught the Sunday school. Lost as lost could be.
3: Come on.
2: And I'll just go ahead and clear the slate. Had Christ called me home, well, called my number, not called me home, I would have bust hell wide open.
6: Come on, brother.
2: Because I was going through the motion.
6: Right.
2: I have a form, had a form of godliness, but I deny the power thereof.
6: Come on.
2: Amen.
6: Come on.
2: And I'm afraid. That's where most of our churches are at today. One of the scariest scriptures for me in all the Bible is found in Matthew 7. What is it?
6: Come on.
2: Depart from me, thy worker of iniquity.
6: Come on.
2: For I never knew you. But Lord, we prophesied and did all these signs and wonders in thy name. Depart.
6: Amen.
2: I knew you not.
6: Right.
2: Guys, he is speaking to the church.
6: That's right. Come on.
2: He's not speaking to the world. He expects these things. He expects the world to do what they do. But he expects something different from you and I.
6: Come on. Right. Come on.
2: He expects you and I, whenever we get to the church and things seem right and they sound right, but something ain't right. He expects for you and I to take the sick, the mute, the lame, the deaf, the dead.
5: Yes.
2: Amen.
5: Yes.
2: Whatever that it is, put them on a gurney, and if you can't get in, climb your tail up on top of the roof and get your pry bar out and start peeling them things off. Because you and I are believing in Almighty God. Amen. We know that if we can get the man or the woman down to Almighty God, which the help comes, we know that he is going to move in the behalf of the individual. Amen. We know that he will move. He can't help but move. But some of us are afraid to get the hammer out. We're afraid to get the ladder out. Why? We want to blend in.
6: That's right.
2: I refuse.
0: Amen.
2: Matter of fact, I told my mother last night, I said, if they won't let me in here, I will walk my tail down to the street corner.
6: Come on.
2: I will go to the hedges and the highways and the byways. It don't matter to
6: me.
2: Because I know that according to Matthew 28, lo, I am with you.
6: Come on.
2: If he be with me, then who? Oh, y'all, come on, somebody.
6: Come on
2: and talk to me today. See, y'all shingles have been on long enough. And we got some of these folks that are sick. They got all these issues and things going on in their lives. And you won't even get out a hammer. Amen.
6: Come on now.
2: You got bars in your toolbox. And Jesus is down there waiting on you. Matter of fact, if you go on and read that scripture, he was waiting for his saints to climb up on top and begin to peel the roof off. He was waiting on them.
6: Come on.
2: The healing is there. The healing is there today. For you and I, he is there waiting for you and I to step out of what we know as the natural and what man and woman has said that you can't do. Hike your pants up while you on the boat and flip your tail around and step out onto the water and say, Jesus, bend me to come to you. And he simply says, come. With your pants hiked up, you begin to walk on the situations and the trials, your mountains that are in your life, and say, mountain, you are under my
0: feet.
6: Come on.
0: Hallelujah.
5: Yes.
2: I don't know about you, but I'm feeling this. Somebody needs to get this in their spirit.
6: Come on, bro. Come on.
2: The mountain is under your feet as long as you are in Christ and Christ is in you.
6: Yes.
2: You have the ability and more than the capability to call heaven down on earth for your situations and your circumstances and let God be God.
6: Come on.
5: Amen.
6: Yes.
2: Amen.
6: Yes.
7: Again, this is Milton Sanders. In closing, there is but one way that leads to heaven according to John 14 and 6. Almighty God loves you regardless of where you've been or what you have done. All he has ever wanted is simply for you to repent and turn from your sins, confess him as Lord and Savior of your life, and believe in your heart that God raised him from the dead. According to Romans 10 and 9, you, sir, ma'am, boy, or girl, shall be saved. Again, this is Milton Sanders at the Meeting Place of Barnwell. We can be reached via Facebook at the Meeting Place of Barnwell. Thank you for tuning in today. God bless.

0: And now it's time for our God Topics Minute. God Topics is a Christian apologetic ministry dedicated to answering some of the toughest questions facing the church today. For more on God Topics, go to Facebook/God Topics, one word, to see all of our videos.
1: You're so judgmental. You're so narrow-minded. You think you're morally superior. Christians are so intolerant. Is that what you hear?
2: I hear that a lot, that Christians are intolerant. And I'm going to respond to that question, but before I do, I got to define tolerance. For someone to be tolerant, there's got to be something to tolerate. As an example, suppose you like hunting and I like hunting. There's nothing to tolerate there. We both like hunting. We're both in agreement. Mm-hmm. For me to tolerate you would mean that you like hunting, I don't like hunting, and therefore I am either going to be intolerant to your hunting or tolerate your hunting. But by definition, for me to be tolerant, there's got to be something that I disagree with. Mm-hmm. And today, that term has changed quite a bit, because today, to be tolerant means to not have an opinion at all. In other words, if I say I'm opposed to, say, gay adoption or the legalization of drugs, that means I'm intolerant. But that doesn't mean I'm intolerant. That means I simply disagree with that. Look, the most tolerant person to ever live was Jesus Christ. He disagreed with people, but he loved them. And that's what being tolerant is all about. Mm. And he calls us to love our enemies. So being tolerant is not so much agreeing with someone as it is disagreeing with them, but still loving them. Look, the

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0: Jesus Christ said that no one goes to God except through him.
1: He did?
0: You now have a choice to make. What do you think about Jesus?
1: Well, he was just a good teacher. But a good teacher wouldn't say that, unless it was true.
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4: Welcome to the Ted and Tony Show. I'm Tony.
5: And I'm Ted. We got Saul from Illinois on the phone. Saul, welcome.
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8: Heaven's reaction to funerals is entirely different than ours. With Upwards, I'm Max Licato. Scripture says, the day you die is better than the day you were born. What a remarkable twist. Funerals here are marked by people dressed in black, riding in long hearses and weeping. However, heaven holds a party. In heaven, there are banners, balloons, and streamers with angels excitedly exclaiming, "Look who's coming! Look who's coming! He's here! She's arrived!" You see, if you know Christ upon your death, it'll be big and exciting news in heaven. In the Lord's sight, the last day of your life is the best day of your life if you know Christ. And you can be sure heaven will be ready, excited to greet you. If you'd like to learn more and your unending life in Him, log on to upwards.org.

Faith that moves mountains. Today's daily walk through the Bible comes from Mark 11 and 23. I tell you the truth, you can say to this mountain, go, fall into the sea, and if you have no doubt in your mind and believe what you say will happen, God will do it for you. Because we live in a demanding world, all of us have mountains to climb and mountains to move. Moving those mountains requires faith. Are you a mountain mover whose faith is evident for all to see? Hopefully so. God needs more men and women who are willing to move mountains for His glory and for His kingdom. God walks with you, ready and willing to strengthen you. Accept His strength today. And remember, Jesus taught His disciples that if they had faith, they could move mountains. You can too. So with no further ado, let the mountain moving begin. A.W. Tozer said, faith is the gaze of the soul upon a saving God, a continuing gaze of the heart at the triune God. Again, the scripture from today's daily walk through the Bible says, I tell you the truth, you can say to this mountain, go, fall into the sea, and if you have no doubts in your mind and believe what you say will happen, God will do it for you. Mark 11:23.

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0: Today's lesson from the Proverbs is entitled, Always Forgiving. It's taken from Proverbs 17 and verse 9. He who covers over an offense promotes love, but whosoever repeats the matter separates close friends. Here in Matthew 18, verses 21 to 22, the scripture reads, Then Peter came to him and said, Lord, how many times could my brother sin against me and I forgive him? As many as seven times? I tell you, not as many as seven, Jesus said to him, but 70 times seven. How often should we forgive other people? More times than we can count.
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in rehearsal, we were just practicing this song. And again, in my spirit, I just sensed that if you are suffering cancer, if you've been given a death sentence by the doctor, whatever it is, we're going to sing this thing over you. We're going to sing these words straight from the Word of God.

Hey, this is Bill George. Just want to share a little story with you today. You know, I recall when I was in the eighth grade, I was chosen by the first grade teacher, Miss Larson, to assist her in her class on those special craft days that she would have. This was truly a high honor for me because there were only a few students in the school that were allowed to leave class. I really liked her because she was always really kind to me. And besides that, I kind of had a crush on her. During the year, Miss Larson had taken a vacation to Disney. And much to my surprise, she brought me back a Mickey Mouse bobblehead bank. It was an airplane with Mickey sitting in it, and his head would go up and down. She brought it for me for all my hard work, she said. You may find it hard to believe, but I really cherish that thing. Now you've heard me talk about my brother Jerry on the program. Jerry really liked to make model cars at this time, and he had one that he really cherished. Now about this time in this story, if you're a parent, you're probably guessing what is about to take place. But Jerry and I had a day that was about to change our lives. You see, it started with Jerry picking at me, and he picked up Mickey and making a threatening joke, to which I replied, "Put him down!" As he did, he forced it down, and the bottom of Mickey's head got a tiny chip. I screamed some choice words at him and wanted to show him the pain that I was feeling. I grabbed the model that he had that he liked the best, and I grabbed one side of it and I twisted it and gave it a little snap. It was just a small piece, so that he would know how I was really feeling inside. His response was quick, bang, bang, bang, on the top of Mickey's head. Several pieces around the bottom of Mickey's head broke off, and so snap went another piece of Jerry's model. Before I could stop him, Mickey's head was squashed in Jerry's hand, mangled and flattened in his grubby paw, leaving me no option but to twist and to shatter and to throw his car as hard as I could. Now, we didn't have a big vocabulary of swear words back then, but for a minute we used every word that we knew. But it was the screams that drew the warden's attention, and Mom soon entered the room. It was on. We both had to speak loud and fast to convince her who was at fault and who she really needed to be mad at so that she could grasp how much we had lost and who lost the most. Mom soon pointed out that we both had lost something that really meant a lot to us. She soon left the room and Jerry said, "I didn't mean to chip Mickey," to which I responded, "Yeah, and I didn't mean to snap your model." "You sure did smash Mickey's head, though," I said, kind of chuckling a little bit now. "You really mangled my car," Jerry said. "I'm sorry." I don't remember who said that, but I do remember that it was said. And I do remember realizing I had a plane with an injured pilot, and Jerry realized he had a car that looked like it had been hit by a plane. So we soon had a new scenario to play with, me and my brother. Unfortunately, many people allow such foolishness to control their lives in a very similar way. They become so attached to things of life and things of earth that when things don't go their way, they snap. They snap back at God, blaming Him, wanting to strike out and destroy whatever they feel will hurt God and make God understand how much they hurt, just to find out that soon they have lost the thing that they loved most, and it wasn't even God's fault. But in this scenario, it's Satan who caused them hurt. The thing I would like you to realize today is that just like I could have reacted differently and retained a portion of that thing that was so important to me by simply stopping, you can stop striking at God too. All you are doing is destroying the beauty that God has planned for you. The psalmist wrote, "I will praise thee, for I am fearfully and wonderfully made. Marvelous are thy works, and my soul knoweth right well." I want to encourage you today, stop striking out at God. You're the one that's going to get hurt. But instead, hold on to the things that He has given to you and understand that you are fearfully and wonderfully made, and embrace the things that God has for you. If you don't know the things God has for you, if you don't know God is your Savior, it's easy as ABC. Acknowledge that you have sin in your life. Believe that God can forgive you of your sins. Confess with your mouth that you have sins. Ask Him to forgive you of them. And ask Him to show you the wonderful things that He has planned for your life. God bless you. We'll see you next time on Reset.

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God bless. We'll see you next time.

0: 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I'd like to welcome you with its host, Apostle Ronald Solly. You're going to be blessed with an awesome prophetic message, awesome testimonies of signs, wonders, and miracles taking place in his crusades. And also, he's going to pray for your needs. So stay tuned as we go live in the studio with its host, Apostle Ronald Solly.
1: No weapon formed against us shall prosper. The devil is a liar.
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1: Jesus is right here. He shall do it because he promised.
2: 439-0035-803-439-0035. Don't miss your miracle. Jesus, Lord, miracles still happen Friday, November 22nd, 7 p.m. The man of God, the apostle.

0: said, no word confirmed against us shall prosper. The devil is a liar.
1: Power Evangelism invites you to Divine Intervention Breakthrough Service with Man of God Apostle Ronald Solly. November 22nd, 7 p.m. The location is behind the Bell Ministries, 3240 P. Georgia Road, Augusta, Georgia, 30906.
0: Jesus is right here. He shall do it because he promised.
1: 439-0035-803-439-0035. Don't miss your miracle. Jesus, Lord, miracles still happen Friday, November 22nd, 7 p.m. The man of God, the apostle.
2: The service, she testified that you prayed for the finances yesterday. She went home, and you prayed for a marriage restoration yesterday. You remember that? And I was interviewing her outside, and she's been to some of your crusades in Delaware here. And she brought some friends, and she said she got home, talked to her husband, and she opened the envelope, and there was $7,000 in there.
3: Hallelujah.
2: Yeah. She's right there. Can she? Yeah.
3: Praise God for the powerful testimony.
2: Can you wave at us, sister? That's it right there. She's on the front, second row.
3: Hallelujah. My goodness.
2: So that's what the power of giving and believing. You know what she said? She said to me, Apostle, when she was interviewing, she says, people have to believe and have faith.
3: Can you go there so she can say that?
2: Yes. Can you come here, sister? Sorry to put you on the spot for all these people. She's nervous. I know she is. Look at her.
3: Amen.
2: God bless you. Tell us your name and what God did for you.
4: Good evening. I'm Stacy. And yes, Pastor Brendan, I know Pastor Apostle, Apostle Solly, I'm sorry, for the last 7 years, I've been going to the location in Delray on and off.
3: Amen.
4: So last night, I wasn't even standing here with a multitude of people where that woman was running when she couldn't even walk. And my miracle hit me in my chair three rows away, and I felt the infilling of the Holy Spirit. And it was when you said, the enemy has stolen people's finances and is robbing your finances, and the Lord wants to restore your finances. And at that moment, I was like, yes, Lord. The enemy has robbed us. And so I got home, and this morning, God says, tell your husband what happened last night. And I wrote it out, and I shared it with him. And the long story short, he said, so what happened? And I said, God wants you to know that we have to tithe, and we have to be faithful and be responsible. And he went to the bedroom, and he came back, and he's like, oh my gosh, read this. And it was a deposit in our bank account. He says, I have no idea. I wasn't expecting this. $7,000 in our bank account this morning. So, yes, I told you in the interview that every time that you show up, you bring your faith. You have to believe, because Apostle Solly is truly a man of God. He and his wife and his family, they're just obedient servants of the Lord. He's not the one doing the miracle. It's the Holy Spirit. And so when you come with your faith and you open your heart and you bring your belief, that is your worship and your offering to the Lord, and he meets you. So even if he touches you or not, the Holy Spirit is in the room, and the glory is in the room, and it's the glory of God that is doing the work. And last night I had no voice, and I asked Pastor, could you pray for my voice? Because the enemy wants to rob me from being bold and speaking about the gospel of God. And here I am speaking tonight. Thank you, Jesus. Glory to God.
2: Thank you, God.

0: 1-800-433-439-0035. Don't miss your miracle. Jesus, Lord, miracles still happen Friday, November 22nd, 7 p.m. The man of done the hustle.
1: So I ask you to do more and more for your glory. We thank you for what you did yesterday, and we give you praise for what you're going to do tonight. Bless your children as they give. Rebuke the devil for their sake. In Jesus' name. And the people said, amen. Hallelujah. Ashes, you may go ahead. I sense a very strong glory even as I was praying for the offering. So get ready for what God is about to do. This morning and early afternoon, I plan to do healing school, but then the Lord told me to do the glory school. First, I've never done that, you know, to teach about the glory and train people about the glory. So the service shifted. Thank you, Jesus. So before I begin to teach, I mean to preach and pray for you. We're going to make sure that people have interpretation. It's communicated. Good. Both. Thank you. So we have interpretation available for French and Creole. And so we have Spanish interpretation. Next year we'll also have Portuguese. Somebody say hallelujah. I'm from Uganda. I was born and raised in Uganda, Africa. So I'll teach you one word. Say jumbo. Somebody say hallelujah. Say jumbo. Amen, amen, amen. So, in Isaiah chapter 60, verse 1, you're not going to leave this place without a miracle. You're not going to leave this place the same way you came. You're going to leave with a breakthrough that extends beyond your understanding. Arise, shine, for thy light is come, and the glory of the Lord is risen upon thee. For behold, darkness shall cover the earth, and gross darkness the people. But the Lord shall rise upon thee, and his glory shall be seen upon thee. Verse 3, and the Gentiles shall come to thy light, and the king and kings to the brightness of thy rising. Father, bless this word in Jesus' mighty name. And the people say it. So, I'm going to pick three statements from the scripture we just read. We also have prayer request forms. Can you hand them out, please, to people? Write your prayer request. I think I may have one here. So on the prayer card, please hand them out to ushers quickly. Give everybody one if they want one. Also give them a pen. On the prayer card, I see hands. Let's move quickly. Thank you. You can write your prayer request on there. And I do pray for your prayer requests. I do lay hands on them. At the beginning of this year, we fasted for 5 months plus, every day, waiting on God and praying. So a praying ministry will do fasting prayer for you. So write down your name and what you want us to pray for. Amen? We're going to pray for you. You need a prayer covering. So write down what you want us to pray for. We're going to pray for you. Whatever you believe in God for. So you can just take that and write down your prayer request. Because God answers prayer. We intercede for you. And also, you can give us your email. You can fill up your contact information. So whenever we have a crusade, we will contact you and let you know. We're not going to bombard you with mail. We're not hustlers like that. So we're just going to notify you with an event so you'll be able to come and be part of it. So you can give us your email. You can give us your contact information. But also write down what you want us to pray for. So let us just hand out the cards to you. And also, if you're watching,

0: Watching online, do the same. God bless you. So he's saying, arise, shine, for thy light is come, and the glory of the Lord is risen upon thee. What is the glory, and how does it rise? What is the glory, and how does it rise? We worshipped and made decrees. No weapon, I said, no weapon formed against us shall prosper. The devil is a liar.
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0: Jesus is where? Here. He shall do it because he promised.
1: 439-0035-803-439-0035. Don't miss your miracle. Jesus, Lord, miracles still happen Friday, November 22nd, 7 p.m. Man of God, Apostle.
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3: Welcome, and thank you for tuning in today to the Heaven to Earth Ministry Broadcast. This is Brother Richie Enlow proclaiming the greatest message known to man, the gospel of Jesus Christ. The gospel is the greatest piece of news that has ever come to man on planet Earth. And furthermore, the greatest thing that could ever happen in your life is for you to believe on the Lord Jesus Christ and be saved. For the last 2 weeks, we have been preaching on three prominent angels in the Bible: Gabriel, Michael, and Lucifer. Gabriel is that messenger angel, the Word of God angel that delivers the Word. Michael is the fighting angel, the angel of battle. And Lucifer was that worship angel who led heaven's worship. But it went to his head, and he rose up and wanted to be God, but he was cast out, and he fell to the earth. But today I want to go back to Michael, this warrior angel, in Revelation chapter 12 and verse 7. And there was war in heaven, and Michael and his angels fought against the dragon. And the dragon and his angels fought and prevailed not. Neither was their place found any more in heaven. And the great dragon was cast out, that old serpent, called the devil and Satan. It was not Lucifer and God that was waging war in heaven. It was Michael and the dragon. We could say that God allows Michael to take care of his light work. But there is one place in the Bible where we see how actually Michael goes about his fighting. It's in Jude verse 9. He's fighting with the devil over the dead body of Moses. And he says to Satan, he says, "The Lord rebuke you." And then Michael was able to prevail in the battle. But war was fought in heaven. And I want to tell you today that same kind of war is also being waged in the earth. And especially if you are a Christian, you are part of it. Whether you like it or not, you are part of this war that's going on in the earth. I want to turn today to 1 Samuel chapter 17, the story of David and the giant. I do believe that the story of David and Goliath is perhaps the greatest preaching material that you will ever find in the Bible. In fact, preachers, if you can't preach from David and the giant, well, there's probably no hope for you in your preaching. But here we have a showdown, a war on the earth. Here we have little David, little shepherd boy David, standing before the Philistine champion, over 9 feet tall, this giant, Goliath. He has an enormous set of armor that weighs over 125 pounds.
4: His spearhead alone weighs 15 pounds. War was fought in heaven. War is being fought here on the earth. This giant is looking at David, and he's looking at the army of Israel, and he is defying them. He is talking trash to David. And David looks at him and he said, I'm going to cut your head off. I like that. That's essentially what he said in verse 46. He said, I'm going to smite you and I'm going to take your head from you. Little David is called of God. He is anointed. He has faith. He's ready to go to work and slay this giant. But the army, the men and Saul, they look at David, and as they're about to send him out before Goliath, they say unto him, you are going to need some armor. You are definitely going to need some armor. So they get him some physical armor, some natural armor. Really, it's Saul's armor. But they put it on David, and David looks at it, and David says, I can't do this. This is not proven. And this doesn't even fit me. It's as if David is saying, you know, God called me, and I got to do it the way that God uses me. I got to go with what is proven. Let me tell you today, church, don't try to be someone else. Don't try to go and copy somebody else. Let God use you the way that He chooses to use you. But in David's mind and in his memory and down in his spirit, he recalls something that is proven. He recalls a time when he's keeping his father's flock of sheep, and two predators came against him. It was a lion and a bear. And David remembers, he said, the Lord delivered me from the paw of the lion and from the paw of the bear. And David tells Saul and the men, he said, this is the way that I must fight. The same way that God used me then, he's going to use me now. In verse 47, little David said, and all of this assembly shall know that the Lord saves not with sword and spear, for the battle is the Lord's. And David took the armor of Saul. He took it off of him. And he said, I cannot use these. So David goes about this battle with the giant the same way that Michael waged war against the devil. The Lord rebuke you. David is going to follow the same battle plan. When David stood against this giant, he was standing against the devil's champion. Goliath represented the devil and his kingdom, the biggest and the baddest and the most formidable enemy, opponent that anybody in God's family can ever imagine. In 1 Samuel 17 and 45, David said, you come against me with a sword and a spear and a shield, but I come against you in the name of the Lord of hosts. The Lord rebuke you is essentially what David is saying. We know that David killed Goliath the champion when he hit him in the head with a stone from his sling, and he hit him in the forehead. Now I'm telling you today, it's not a coincidence that he killed him by hitting him in the head. I want to go back to Genesis 3 and 15. This is a prophecy. This is God speaking to the serpent all the way back in the garden. He said, and I will put enmity between you and the woman and between your seed and her seed, and it will bruise your head and you shall bruise his heel. Jesus was the seed of the woman. God is predicting, prophesying here of enmity and warfare between God and his people and the kingdom of darkness, the devil. Goliath represented the devil. He was the devil's champion. But his head was obviously exposed. And as David stood before him, David saw his head was unprotected. He was vulnerable in his head. That is significant. It's never a coincidence. David defeated the giant by bruising his head, going right along in alignment with Genesis 3 and 15. A head wound is what Goliath suffered and he died from. I'm telling you today, folks, listen, the devil's going to come against you. But when he does, I'm telling you, no matter how big and bad he looks, no matter how much he intimidates, no matter how much he talks trash and brags, when he comes against you, his head is always exposed. His head is always unprotected. That's what Genesis 3 and 15 is saying. I'm telling you, the devil, he never seems to be small. He always seems to be a giant. He will roar. He will intimidate. But remember, his head is always exposed. So then, he is always defeated. I'm telling you, I want to say it again. The devil is not going to come to you looking small. He's not going to come to you looking weak. He's going to come with everything he's got to intimidate and to get you to back down from your faith and to back down from the Word of God. But I'm reminding you today, he is always defeated because his head cannot be protected. His head is exposed no matter what kind of attack. Today you may be under attack, but I don't care what kind of an attack it is, whether you're overcome with fear, the devil is defeated. Whether or not you've lost your job recently, maybe you are flat on your back in the hospital. I'm reminding you today, the devil is defeated. He cannot protect his head. His head is his demise. Genesis 3 and 15, it is written, it is written, it is written. It is spoken by the mouth of God. Genesis 3 and 15 assures us that the devil is defeated when he comes against us, God's people. Now, I want to tell you today that there is another champion. Another one of the devil's champions in the Bible. It is the beast, the Antichrist of the book of Revelation. He also seems to be big. He is an intimidator who can stand before the beast. Revelation 13 and 3. I want to show you something here. Revelation 13 and 3. And I saw one of his heads as it were wounded to death, and his deadly wound was healed, and all the world wondered after the beast. This goes right back to Genesis 3 and 15. The Antichrist, the beast, the devil's champion, he had a head wound. But the Bible says here that apparently his head wound was healed some kind of way. This is really a cheap miracle, a deceptive miracle on the part of Satan. But really what he is trying to do, he is trying to defy the Word of God in Genesis 3 and 15. He's trying to show the world that the Word of God is a lie. He's trying to reverse what Genesis 3 and 15 says. Amen. 2 Thessalonians chapter 2 and verse 9 is speaking of the Antichrist. It says, his coming is after the working of Satan with all power and signs and lying wonders. Evidently, this is going to be some type of deceptive miracle on the devil's part, where this beast, this Antichrist, has some type of deadly head wound. But it's going to appear that this wound is healed, and it's going to appear that Genesis 3 and 15 has been reversed. You know, the devil, what a pitiful creature he is. He has spent his entire career trying to change the Word of God, to undo what the Word of God says, but he cannot do it. But this miracle, this cheap, deceptive miracle, is going to fool the world, and they're going to wander after the beast, and they're going to say, who is able to make war with the beast? I'm telling you today, brothers and sisters, in closing, there was war in heaven, there is war on the earth. It's really the same battle, but it's going to be the same result. Genesis 3 and 15 tells us that Christ is going to bruise his head. That's a death wound. David and the giant, they were simply replaying this same battle on the earth. David said, for the battle is the Lord's, and he is able to deliver us. Amen. I want to remind you today, the devil is defeated no matter what it looks like. His head is vulnerable. His head can never be protected. You are the body of Christ, and you are victorious. May God richly bless you today.
3: Our time is up for today. But we hope that this word has been a real blessing to you.
4: If you want to be saved today, if you feel right now an inner tugging at your heart, that is the Holy Spirit. The Holy Spirit is drawing you. He is knocking on your heart's door. I'm about to lead you in prayer, and I just want you to call out to God and make these words sincerely your very own. Heavenly Father, in Jesus' name, I ask you to come into my heart and to forgive me of my sins. Wash me with your blood, the blood that Jesus shed at the cross of Calvary. Heavenly Father, I know I'm not good enough, and I cannot save myself, but I know that Jesus died for me, and he hung in my place, and he is my sacrifice. Holy Spirit, I invite you into my heart and life. Make me a new person. Make me a new creation from this day forward. Give me a desire and a thirst and a hunger for your presence and your word. And thank you for saving me today. In Jesus' name, amen. Well, if you prayed that prayer and you received Christ into your heart and life today, or if this ministry has blessed you in any way, we would love to hear from you. It would really be an encouragement to us. A special member of my family is coming now to tell you how you can do just that.
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We continue reading from the Gospel according to Luke in the Bible, now chapter 1, verse 57. Now the time had come for Elizabeth to give birth, and she gave birth to a son. Her neighbors and her relatives heard that the Lord had displayed his great mercy toward her, and they were rejoicing with her. And it happened that on the eighth day they came to circumcise the child, and they were going to call him Zacharias after his father. But his mother answered and said, "No, indeed, but he shall be called John." And they said to her, "There is no one among your relatives who is called by that name." And they made signs to his father as to what he wanted him called. And he asked for a tablet and wrote as follows, "His name is John." And they were all astonished. And at once his mouth was opened and his tongue loosed, and he began to speak in praise of God. Fear came on all those living around them, and all these matters were being talked about in all the hill country of Judea. All who heard them kept them in mind, saying, "What then will this child turn out to be?" For the hand of the Lord was certainly with him. And his father Zacharias was filled with the Holy Spirit and prophesied, saying, "Blessed be the Lord God of Israel, for he has visited us and accomplished redemption for his people, and has raised up a horn of salvation for us in the house of David his servant, as he spoke by the mouth of his holy prophets from of old, salvation from our enemies and from the hand of all who hate us, to show mercy toward our fathers, and to remember his holy covenant, the oath which he swore to Abraham our father, to grant us that we, being rescued from the hand of our enemies, might serve him without fear, in holiness and righteousness before him all our days. And you, child, will be called the prophet of the Most High, for you will go on before the Lord to prepare his ways, to give to his people the knowledge of salvation by the forgiveness of their sins, because of the tender mercy of our God, with which the sunrise from on high will visit us, to shine upon those who sit in darkness and the shadow of death, to guide our feet into the way of peace." And the child continued to grow and to become strong in spirit, and he lived in the deserts until the day of his public appearance to Israel. Luke chapter 2. Now in those days a decree went out from Caesar Augustus that a census be taken of all the inhabited earth. This was the first census taken while Quirinius was governor of Syria. And everyone was on his way to register for the census, each to his own city. Joseph also went up from Galilee, from the city of Nazareth, to Judea, to the city of David, which is called Bethlehem, because he was of the house and family of David, in order to register along with Mary, who was engaged to him and was with child. While they were there, the days were completed for her to give birth, and she gave birth to her firstborn son, and she wrapped him in cloths and laid him in a manger, because there was no room for them in the inn. You may be able to hear this reading again by visiting our website, theword.info. Remember, the word is hyphenated, theword.info. Simply reading the word, this is Nicholas Hope.

We continue reading from the Gospel according to Luke in the Bible, now chapter 1, verse 57. Now the time had come for Elizabeth to give birth, and she gave birth to a son. Her neighbors and her relatives heard that the Lord had displayed his great mercy toward her, and they were rejoicing with her. And it happened that on the eighth day they came to circumcise the child, and they were going to call him Zacharias after his father. But his mother answered and said, "No, indeed, but he shall be called John." And they said to her, "There is no one among your relatives who is called by that name." And they made signs to his father as to what he wanted him called. And he asked for a tablet and wrote as follows, "His name is John." And they were all astonished. And at once his mouth was opened and his tongue loosed, and he began to speak in praise of God. Fear came on all those living around them, and all these matters were being talked about in all the hill country of Judea. All who heard them kept them in mind, saying, "What then will this child turn out to be?" For the hand of the Lord was certainly with him. And his father Zacharias was filled with the Holy Spirit and prophesied, saying, "Blessed be the Lord God of Israel, for he has visited us and accomplished redemption for his people, and has raised up a horn of salvation for us in the house of David his servant, as he spoke by the mouth of his holy prophets from of old, salvation from our enemies and from the hand of all who hate us, to show mercy toward our fathers, and to remember his holy covenant, the oath which he swore to Abraham our father, to grant us that we, being rescued from the hand of our enemies, might serve him without fear, in holiness and righteousness before him all our days. And you, child, will be called the prophet of the Most High, for you will go on before the Lord to prepare his ways, to give to his people the knowledge of salvation by the forgiveness of their sins, because of the tender mercy of our God, with which the sunrise from on high will visit us, to shine upon those who sit in darkness and the shadow of death, to guide our feet into the way of peace." And the child continued to grow and to become strong in spirit. And he lived in the deserts until the day of his public appearance to Israel. Luke chapter 2. Now in those days a decree went out from Caesar Augustus that a census be taken of all the inhabited earth. This was the first census taken while Quirinius was governor of Syria. And everyone was on his way to register for the census, each to his own city. Joseph also went up from Galilee, from the city of Nazareth, to Judea, to the city of David, which is called Bethlehem, because he was of the house and family of David, in order to register along with Mary, who was engaged to him and was with child. While they were there, the days were completed for her to give birth, and she gave birth to her firstborn son, and she wrapped him in cloths and laid him in a manger, because there was no room for them in the inn. You may be able to hear this reading again by visiting our website, theword.info. Remember, the word is hyphenated. Theword.info. Simply reading the word, this is Nicholas Hope.

0: It's amazing how quickly our children pick up bad habits and how slowly they seem to learn the good ones. And quite often, their habits are indicators into the condition of their spiritual lives. One of the best indicators is how they handle their money. You know, most young people are growing up today wanting too much too soon. In fact, once they can afford the luxuries of life, they often feel as though they owe it to themselves to buy those luxuries. Why? Well, probably because we as parents haven't taken the time to discipline ourselves financially. You see, children are notorious for learning by watching their parents rather than listening to them. So it makes sense that we can do our best teaching by modeling the behavior we want our children to learn. Teaching our children to tithe, to live on a budget, even how to balance the checkbook is part of the wisdom and counsel of God. Begin today by committing your finances to God, and by His grace, may you have a very successful career in modeling. A Money Minute from Crown Financial Ministries.
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11: I know what I want and I know where I'm going, and nothing is going to stop me.
12: Isn't there something missing in this plan? Someone missing? This is Elizabeth George. Let's face it, our knowledge is limited. We have no way of knowing what the future holds, to say nothing at all about the total uncertainty of life. The Bible calls our life a puff of smoke, a vapor. When you leave God out of your plans, your sin is one of omission, omitting God. Pray over your plans, but add to your plans the Lord willing. As a woman after God's own heart who desires to grow in wisdom, you need to plan in wisdom as well. Realize only God knows your future. Only He has a purpose for your life. You can make plans, but remember, if the Lord wills.
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14: Hosea chapter 10, verse 12 says, "Sow to yourselves in righteousness, reap in mercy, break up your fallow ground, for it is time to seek the Lord till He come and rain righteousness upon you." Yes, it is time to seek the Lord. Let's listen now to the latter time voice, Prophet Leonard Jones, as he delivers the revelatory word through the Holy Spirit. It will be life-changing.
15: Say it out loud. What that means, I'm going to persevere. That word instant means to persevere. I'm going to persevere this week. I'm going to push past my feelings and witness to somebody. Now, as sure as I say this, God will send somebody along your path this week. And can you speak to them and minister to them that grace that was given to you, that grace, God's unmerited favor?
14: Yes.
15: And let them know that they don't have to go to hell, that they don't have to die, they don't have to live in their sin. That Jesus Christ can break the umbilical cord of sin because they're sold under sin.
14: Yes.
15: Many cannot help themselves because they're in bondage to sin. The gospel was never just for you. It was intended for others. That's why the Bible says, Paul said, "I am not ashamed of the gospel of Jesus Christ. For it is what? It is the power of God unto what? Unto salvation, to also to everyone that believes, to the Jew first and also to what? The Greek." In other words, it doesn't matter. Long as that person is a soul, I can have an opportunity to minister to them. Whether they're white, black, green, Mexican, or whatever. Amen. It's the power of God. And once I understand the power of God, now I understand why I have to persevere. Why I have to be instant. Why do I have to be instant? Can I answer that? Can I get that question answered? Why do I have to be instant? Because it is the power of God unto what? Salvation. So when we really understand what the word of God is all about and why I need to preach the gospel, I understand it ain't about me. When you go to school deal on Monday morning, it's not about you. It's about that person that God's going to send on your life so that you can minister to that person at school. Because I understand it is the power of God. If I just open my mouth and be instant, be instant and persevere, somebody will be blessed. You see, when they didn't give their life to Jesus Christ that day, no, but what you did is you planted a seed that's constantly moving and churning and turning inside of them that they need to make a change. Because once you speak it, it's activated.
14: Yes.
15: I just have to be instant. That's good, ain't it? I just have to be instant. So to this week, I'm going to be instant in what God has assigned my hands to do. Oh, let's go on. He said, now you're going to rebuke, you're going to reprove, you're going to exhort with all long suffering and doctrine. He's talking to Timothy. He goes, for the time will come when they will not endure sound doctrine, but after their own lust shall what? They heap to themselves teachers having those itching ears. And they shall what? Turn away their ears from what? The truth. In other words, they will turn themselves away from really having a relationship with God. They will get so caught up with fables that they'll forget about the relationship. And see, he said, Timothy, I need you to endure and I need you to be instant because I want you to teach people how to have a relationship with God. Not telling them how to have church or how to be a church member, but how to have a relationship with Jesus Christ of Nazareth. That's why you need to be interested. Because the life that you live, they see that and they say, I want to have a part of that. I want to be a part of that. And then you start ministering the gospel of Jesus Christ to them. And then you start letting people know about that they need to have a relationship with God and spend time with God and talk with Him and He talk with you. Amen. We're not getting into fables here because we can sit here and listen to fables. See, when you get into fables, it entertains you. Oh, God. I don't have time to be entertained. I don't have time for entertainment. See, that's what fables do. I hear a little story and I hear some message here and there and I get parts and bits of the script. But then that's all it does. It has nothing to do with relationship. See, I know I'm preaching good. I don't want a fable. But you got many out there who are looking for fable and they have itching ears because that's what they want to hear. They want to hear about a relationship with God. When God tell you that you need to what? You need to crucify your flesh. Do you know you need to die, son? You know that thought life that you have right now does not give me glory? See, we look at what's going on outwardly from the physical, but it's really about a heart thing with God. God is looking at the inward man. He's watching your thought life. He's looking at things that people can't see because God is everywhere. He's looking at all of that. He's looking at your faithfulness. Amen. He's looking at your prayer life. He's looking at all of that. The truth. Relationship. Paul even spoke about it. He said, listen, man, I only know Christ and Him crucified. And he said, I want to know the power of His resurrection. That says a lot. I want to know all about it. And whatever I have to do to know more about this man called Jesus, I'm going to keep pushing. I'm going to keep persevering so I know more about Him.
16: Yes.
15: I don't have time for fables.
16: Hallelujah.
15: Apostle Martin, I said, listen, we're not talking about the historical Jesus. We're talking about the Jesus of now. We're talking about not just the historical Jesus. We're talking about Jesus Christ, the same yesterday, today, and what? Forevermore. He's making intercession for the saints right now. Who's interceding for us. I need to get back to relationship. That's why I need to continue to walk this walk with Christ. Yeah. Somebody's looking at me. When I get on that job the next day, I get out there and I do what I got to do. They say, you know what? I just want, one lady said, you know what, Jones? She said, I just like to see you come in because I just like to see you smile.
16: Amen.
15: I said, well, thank you, Jesus.
16: Amen.
15: That means somebody is paying attention.
16: Right.
15: And if it's just a smile on your face and just being nice and be gentle. Uh-huh. Be gentle because, you know, gentle is a fruit of the Spirit. You know that, right? The Bible said gentleness and goodness and meekness, temperance, having some self-control. Somebody need to see some gentleness, meekness, love, some joy in your life. Amen? They don't want the truth. They don't want relationship. But I can tell you this. I know what this preacher here going to do. My job is to draw you closer to Jesus. Amen. And sometimes, if it have to step on some toes, so be it. Include me, because I'm the first one that get toes stepped on. This message is for me too. Amen. And it's a turn into fables. But he tells Timothy this. He said, listen, let's change the song. He said, but watch thou in all things. What is the first thing he says? Endure what? If you truly been called by God, you're going to have trouble. Amen? You're going to have some trouble. He didn't say affliction. He said afflictions. But watch thou in all things. Endure afflictions. Number one, endure troubles. Number two, do the work of a what? Do the work of a... Now, even though he's a pastor, he's minister, he's teaching, but he's still got to be about witnessing. So that's what I'm saying. Pastors need to get off it and get out here on the streets with the people. Get out here and witness to people, not just behind the pulpit. He said, do the work of a what? An evangelist. See, if pastors... pastors do the work of an evangelist, they don't have time to be concerned about shutting the church doors. Oh. Because see, you're busy. You're witnessing. You're about your father's business. But because the money ain't right and the numbers ain't right, you forget about evangelism. Everybody that's in the body of Christ that have been raptured out of darkness and brought into Jesus Christ's marvelous light, your mission is to evangelize.
16: Yes.
15: Listen, if no one comes to the church, my job as a pastor, as a prophet, is to continue to evangelize. That's my job. And I must endure afflictions. That means I'm going to be attacked. I'm going to come up against opposition from the spiritual realm, demonic spirits, different things like that. I have to be able to fight the good fight of faith. Amen. I have to come against the gainsayers, those that oppose themselves. I have to deal with spiritual wickedness in high places. I must endure afflictions. And number three, he says, do what? Make full proof of your ministry. Amen. Get back to what you're supposed to be doing. It's not about so much how many people in the church. It's not about how much tithes I'm going to get today. It's about me making sure that I'm doing what I'm supposed to do. Making full proof of what? My ministry. You know what? If we really take the time to make our ministry foolproof, we don't have time to be concerned about nobody else and what they're doing. And I need to be praying for that ministry and what God is doing in that ministry. I don't need to be jealous. I don't need to be in a competition with that pastor. I don't need to be in competition with some other prophet, because everybody have their perspective place. I know my place. I'm comfortable in my skin. I know what God has assigned my hands to do. And we have to be, and what he was saying, make full proof of your ministry. Be comfortable in your own skin. Be who you need to be. Don't be a copycat. And see, that's the problem right now. We're trying to be so much like somebody else. And then when it doesn't work out, you're ready to shut down the church door. Oh my God. I'm ministering to somebody out there. Make full proof. Not a partial, but a full proof. What am I supposed to be doing? If we get caught up in that, we don't have to worry about it. Everything will take care of itself. The Bible says, seek ye first. Seek ye first what? The kingdom of God and his righteousness. God said he will do what? He will add. He will add. He know how to add. Ministry and being faithful to the things of God, that's big time. That's big time ministry. See, we're looking at numbers. It's not about the numbers. It's about your faithfulness towards God. It's about you faithful when nobody else sees you, when you praying, you seeking the face of God. It's about you loving God with all your heart, all your mind, all your soul, everything that's within you. It's all about that. Amen. Amen. And God is pushing for us to get closer and deeper in relation and intimacy with God. And I just feel the Holy Ghost here right now, because that's what he really wants more than anything is intimacy. And it's not enough intimacy. And it starts with me. It's not enough intimacy. He wants you to go deeper into things with him. Yes. And see, that'll take your mind off a lot of other things. God will begin to speak to you and show you some things. Amen. We're tallin' and we're turning and we're just in a standstill in our life. And God said, because it's a lack of intimacy. It's a lack of intimacy. He's right there.
14: 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Our contact number is area code 803 347 4964. Remember to not be just a hearer of the word, but a doer of the word as well. This is First Lady Chelis Jones, and thank you for listening. Until next time.
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17: This is Bill Turner, and thank you for listening to Between the Pages. This is our third and final installment of Unmasking the Devil by John Ramirez.
19: So there's a part of this book. I always find a special part in the book that I like to read, and this part really spoke to me. And so I'm going to read it. It's about a page and a half, and it's starting on page 126, and it's called Special Ops Within the Church.
20: That folded down, so I know that's good.
19: With the onslaught of demonic attacks, there's an urgent call on the true church of Jesus Christ today. It's time to wake up and stop playing patty cake with the devil. Mm-hmm. We are called to destroy the works of darkness now. And if you ask me how we do that, I'm glad you asked. I believe in my heart that the church should be armed and dangerous by having spiritual warfare ministries, intercessory ministries, and deliverance ministries.
21: Say it ain't so.
19: These are super powerful ministries, and I will break down all three and explain the differences between them. We need these ministries for the times that we're in and for the coming days. The first team, the elite special ops, spiritual warfare team, should engage the enemy head on, going into the devil's camp with the power of the Holy Spirit, destroying every opposition, stronghold, and weapon that he has against us.
20: Ooh, amen.
19: Their prayers should be focused on spiritual territories. Territories in the local community, cities, states, regions, and nations. The second elite team, an intercessory ministry, has a mission to intercede for pastors and leaders, families, and the unsaved, and not only for their church, but for all the churches around the world and for the nations. This will change things in the spiritual atmosphere. The third elite team, the deliverance ministry, should perform deliverance once a week on believers who are bound through generational curses, are open doors to the enemy, tearing down strongholds, breaking legal rights, uprooting curses, and closing doors on the enemy's face. When we apply these ministries, the devil and his losers, the fallen angels, don't stand a chance in hell against the Church of Jesus Christ.
20: Amen. Amen.
19: Finally, let me share a revelation I got from the Lord on the importance of fighting back. If we start doing these things, we will see the victory of the cross 100%. We have to reinforce that victory in the face of evil. Let's put the devil on notice. He picked the wrong house. He picked the wrong church. He picked the wrong family to mess with. But we are more determined than he is. Amen.
20: Amen.
19: I would like to point out something quickly, and I'm just about done. As I mentioned above, Revelation 20, verses 1 through 3, talks about the removal of the devil. And I love the way he writes. He says, sweet, I love it. He says, then I saw an angel coming down from heaven, holding the key to the abyss and the great chain in his hand. And he laid hold of the dragon, the serpent of old, who is the devil and Satan, and bound him for 1,000 years. And he threw him into the abyss and shut it and sealed it over him, so that he would not deceive the nations any longer until the 1,000 years were completed. After these things, he must be released for a short time. I love this part, and I'll paraphrase it for you. The angel came down, grabbed the devil by the throat, threw him down into the pit, and chained him up.
20: See, that's who I got on my Jeep.
19: Yeah. Please listen to this. He didn't come down with white gloves like the church is trying to fight the devil today. The angel threw him down because the devil is a nobody. This event is going to supernaturally change the world because Satan is supposed to be the prince of this world or the god of this age. He is the god of the children of disobedience. He's the master of every occult group. This should be a wake-up call to all in the political world, the music world, and the entertainment world. Your time is short, just like your daddy's. And I love that. It says, my prayers go out for all. It's time to open up your eyes and bend your knees to Jesus Christ. And I say this for the sake of saving your soul, man. I have been to hell, and I don't recommend it. I want to say to those who put their faith in Christ, don't be deceived into thinking there's no spiritual battle taking place. Let's stop the lies about we don't need to fight anymore against the kingdom of darkness.
0: That's good. That's
19: and,
0: good.
19: You know, he sends, and in Revelation it says he just sends one angel down.
21: That's right.
19: We
21: that's
19: all it. Think Satan has this power that is just, you know, unbelievable. But in reality, Christ sends one angel.
0: That's right. Go down there
19: and get him and just find him and throw him in the bottom. Get rid of him for 1,000 years.
0: Mm-hmm. I like where he says a little earlier in the book, it says the church needs to come back to prayer, not to programs or projects.
22: Hallelujah.
0: Or building bigger church buildings while the devil laughs out loud. The early church never built a house of God on programs and projects. It was through prayer, fasting, and the word of God.
19: Amen.
0: I love that part of the book.
19: Yeah. This book overall to me was really good, and I recommend it for anybody to go out there and get it. Even those just starting in spiritual warfare.
21: That's right.
19: Just beginning, you know, it's all been familiar to us.
22: Even if you just got saved.
19: Yeah.
22: It's great.
19: Yeah. You know, it was familiar to us because we've been doing this for a year.
21: Yeah.
0: Well, I will say we've been doing this for a year, so, you know, and there's probably about 10 or 11 deliverance teams at University Parkway Church of God. I'm pretty sure it is about 11 different team leads and stuff. But so everybody's got their own little, you know, unique way that they do their deliverance.
19: Right, sure.
0: But in the book, one of the things I really liked, there was a self-deliverance prayer that you could pray.
19: Yes.
0: And I found it so interesting because there's a few things in that prayer that I hadn't thought about. Mm-hmm. And, you know, and we've been in with different teams because when we first started, we kind of went along with everybody to see everybody's different techniques.
19: Right, sure. Yes.
0: And stuff. But, yeah, the self-deliverance prayer is really awesome in the book as well.
19: So, for those of you out there that are listening to our book review for this, the last one for the year, we do recommend Unmasking the Devil.
20: And by John Ramirez. And his other book is called...
0: Out of the Devil's Cauldron.
20: Out of the Devil's Cauldron.
21: There we go.
20: By John Ramirez.
19: Yes.
20: He's got two books. It doesn't matter which one you get, but I simply say get both of them.
21: That's right.
20: And you can get both of them at Fully Armored in the Aiken Mall.
21: Mm-hmm.
19: They are proud sponsors of Between the Pages, and yes, we love Sam and Katrina. Yeah.
21: And Miss Emily.
19: They're awesome.
20: Yeah,
19: and Miss Emily. Can't forget Miss Emily.
20: Now, on a personal note, I've got a couple of things I'd like to share with y'all. For those of y'all who are on Facebook, I follow a little fellow on Facebook. He just stole my heart. He's just a happy little fellow.
19: Yeah.
20: And it's called Smiles for Cage. And it's SmilesForCage. If you just type that in, his little page will come up.
19: Yes.
20: I just love him to death.
19: Boy.
20: I sent him a picture of my grandson and Batman. He's a big Batman fan, so we dressed my grandson up like Batman. I sent him a picture. I mean, he's just a cool little fella. He's got a lot of health issues, but he
19: was born without
20: without
19: the right side of his face, the bones, or ears, palate,
20: and everything. They're taking bones from different areas, rebuilding stuff, and he's got to have mechanical stuff put in him for a while, and it's just he's just a sweet, sweet little boy. And on a truly personal note, me and Dana.

0: appreciate that because they need help. He's a soldier.
1: Yes,
0: and
1: he is.
0: She actually works for the Y in Augusta, I believe. So two great young kids, you know, and they were lucky enough and blessed enough to have a beautiful little baby boy that left this earth way too early.
1: Yes.
0: But now they have a, you know, little angel in heaven waiting on them. So
1: they when we had their memorial the other night, I was so proud of my niece Gina. She said, you know, God gave me 2 perfect weeks with him.
0: Mm-hmm.
1: He was so perfect.
0: And all he experienced was love straight from his mom and daddy. And
1: But that and this Smiles for Cage. Bill has a real heart for this. He looks for these little this little boy. He decides if I can just get some people to like my page and smile for me. He just was looking for smiles and stuff like that. So I know that was kind of off the subject of our book, but it's something that...
0: And I'm going to repeat this on mine and Bill's hour. For
1: means heartbeat. A lot to Bill, and he wants people to be aware of it.
0: Yeah, because I mean, this is the kind of stuff I look for on Facebook. Mm-hmm. I don't want to see your drama. I mean,
1: let's not get off on that. Okay, tonight.
0: But I'm not getting off on nothing. I just don't want to see it. So.
1: Right.
2: I like where I know at church before the service. I've been busy, so I don't know if it's still popping up. But instead of Facebook, it says Faithbook.
1: Yes, mm-hmm.
2: And Faithbook. I really like that because that is a great opportunity to witness to people.
0: Right.
1: Yes,
0: I mean,
1: it is.
2: You know, you've got friends and family that you know are lost, and you know you can put without shoving it in their face because they feel like you talk to them enough about
1: That's
2: it anyway.
1: Right.
2: So you could just subtly, you know, post clips and stuff.
1: What's that saying that you've heard before? It says if you went before a jury and they were going to convict you for being a Christian, would there be enough evidence to convict you?
3: That's right.
2: I like that.
3: That's right. That was something I was sitting there thinking about was, you know, folks, as you're listening and getting back to it, to John Ramirez, this man's 25 years, third ranked highest in Satanism. He says he's been to hell. And it's an awful place. There's absence of love, absence of light. And when I told a loved one, a family member of mine, we were talking about, you know, him getting salvation and receiving Christ. He says, I just, how can I believe all that? And I said, well, think about it like this. If you, say you take Christ and you live your life and you're just boring, you know, you accept Jesus, you accept his sacrifice, and you go through life, you love your wife, she loves you. You're good at your job. And you do what you're supposed to do. You're good to your kids. You don't beat them. You're not a drunk. You're not a drug addict. And it's not real, and you die. And you're just in the dirt. What have you lost? Absolutely nothing. You had a good life.
0: Right.
3: But say it is real, and you don't accept him. But you live it up and have a great time here on earth. Mm-hmm. And then it is real, and you die. Is it worth the risk, folks? If you're out there and you're listening, and you don't know if you're saved, call 803-335-3131.
1: Yes.
0: Amen.
3: Well, somebody will be here till 2 in the morning.
1: That's right. We will pray for you.
0: Yes.
3: I mean,
0: we will definitely pray for you.
3: Don't hesitate.
0: Give that number one more time.
3: 803-335-3131. And folks,
1: and you can call in at any time during any of these hours that we're doing the live shows. You can call in because we'll take your questions, your comments, anything. And this is up until we leave the air tonight at 1 or 2 o'clock or whenever that one may be.
0: And real quick, a dear friend of ours, J.D. Bledsoe.
1: Hey, J.D.
0: He's a chief police of Sallis, South Carolina. But he wanted everyone to know if you need something to do tonight and you just ain't going out partying. Come on out to Faith Riders Fellowship Church. It's 157 West Frontage Road in Aiken. They'll be having a service starting 10 and ending at 12, and then coffee and desserts afterwards.
3: So, hey, y'all, that's out number one, highway, right at I-20, highway 1, I-20, exit 22,
0: coming from
3: behind
0: Aiken,
3: the McDonald's.
0: Yeah, if you're coming from Aiken, turn left at the McDonald's out by the interstate.
1: That's right.
3: Great
0: right
3: place.
0: On the left.
3: JD's a great man.
1: Thanks
0: super,
1: for listening, JD.
0: He's a super guy.
1: Anybody got anything else to say about the book?
2: Did you have something? Oh, okay.
0: I
2: just wanted to say one of the other things that is really good about the book, he kind of teaches you what to expect when you go through deliverance.
1: Yes.
0: Yeah.
2: So if you don't, that is one of the things that you would really get out of the book, that if you're not familiar with deliverance, if you've never been through it or whatever, he talks about, you know, that it takes patience and it takes time. It's not a quick, you know.
3: It's not a quick fix.
2: It's not a quick prayer, 5 minutes, you're done. Yeah, it is a time and it is dedication and stuff.
1: Sure it is.
0: Right.
2: But I like the fact that he just, you

0: he kind of gives you an idea of what to expect when you're getting ready.
1: That's right.
2: And it is very time consuming. We gave the testimony of the man earlier with Bishop, but he told me, he said, you need to tell it every time you talk tonight. There was a man came to church, COPD and emphysema. Mm-hmm. And now pastor was told by God last year, the year before, take out the front row of your church. Uh-huh. We're going to fill it with wheelchairs. So this man gets 15 feet into the door. He's laid out over a chair, can't breathe. He's got his oxygen tank, his all that. And very quickly, 5 hours of deliverance praying. Uh-huh. He stands up, struts out of the church, goes to church at his church the next day, no oxygen.
1: Yeah,
2: this man couldn't make it across the house.
1: Uh-huh.
2: Folks, get out from behind this fig leaf and come on.
1: Deliverance
2: come
1: is
2: see
1: real.
2: Us.
1: That's exactly right. And when you get desperate enough, you will. Mm-hmm. And I was there that day. Y'all rolled that man in.
2: That's right.
1: And got that chair out. That's right. And that's so amazing to me. And every week we're seeing more and more miracles and more and more things.
3: Hosea chapter 10, verse 12 says, sow to yourselves in righteousness, reap in mercy, break up your fallow ground, for it is time to seek the Lord, till he come and rain righteousness upon you. Yes, it is time to seek the Lord. Let's listen now to the latter time voice, prophet Leonard Jones, as he delivers the revelatory word through the Holy Spirit. It will be life-changing.
4: Today I want to talk about uncleanness. And I'm coming from a scriptural text from 1 Thessalonians chapter 2, verse 3. For our exhortation was not of deceit, nor of uncleanness, nor in guile. Let's focus on the uncleanness. We are living in a time where we must be a student of the Word of God. As I mentioned before, the word exhortation in the Greek means parakleo. It is to call for, and this is a time that the Holy Spirit is calling for the church to rise, to come forth, to move in authority and power. Exhortation is to encourage us as people. It's designed to get us to a place where the church will no longer be confined to the four walls of the church, but that the church will then go forth, according to Luke chapter 4 and verse 18. That I tell you right now that the Lord is positioning the church for a radical revival in these last days. But let me tell you something. The enemy he strategizes against the church. He strategizes. He come against us with different schemes, different wiles. So we must be careful. We must be on the lookout. And one of the things that the enemy uses is the word uncleanness. For Paul said, for our exhortation was not of deceit, nor was it of uncleanness. So therefore, we must continue to be alert. We must be on guard for those things that will try to deceive us and upset us and sideswipe us. The word uncleanness in the Greek text means akathartos. And the way I spell it is A-K-A. T-H-O-R-T-O-S. This word simply means filthiness, obscenity, indecency, outrageousness, turpitude, and depravity. It is something that is unclean, something that is impure. It is mixed because it's adulterated with a wrong mix, and hence therefore it is unclean because it is tainted by sin. It is impure. It's an impure person. It dealing with the unclean thing. And it's no different that if we're as the church going to be maximized to our fullest potential, we must have the Word of God that is unadulterated, the Word that is pure, so that you and I can grow in the things of God. That in this hour that we'll become spiritual giants. It is no different in the natural realm as if you put bad gas into your tank, in your car to drive. It is gas. It is still gas, but that gas has been tainted. And if that gas has been tainted, that means, or has been mixed with something that is not right, that means your vehicle would not operate in its optimal capacity. In other words, that vehicle can stall, it won't even crank, car will begin to flutter. That vehicle would not operate the way it was intended. So we must be careful of the exhortation that we listen to, because we want this exhortation that we hear to drive us to a greater place, to drive us to be able to maximize our full potential. And I'm telling you, if we're not careful, people are out here mixing the word of God, using their wrong motives to bring forth something that will stagnate your spirituality. It will stagnate your growth. We want the word of God in its purest form to bring us to revelation power, to bring us to that place that God intended for the church to be. In other words, we want to be at our greatest point, especially in the times that we're living in. We are living in end time moments right now. So therefore, we must be prepared. We must have an ear to hear what the Spirit of the living God is saying. So let me tell you something. You can know the Word of God, but you must be able to rightly divide the Word of God. And many times we are hearing the Word of God, and if that Word of God is not pure, that means that that preacher, that minister, or that prophet, or that apostle, or whomever, can take the Word of God and begin to twist the Word of God to get their own interpretation, which can be tainted, which can be contaminated based off the Spirit that's coming behind the exhortation. That is what makes the Word of God unclean, because it's coming with a wrong motive. It's coming with something that is designed to taint you. It is coming from an impure mindset. The Bible says, let this mind be in you that was also in Christ. And so therefore, if I'm going to preach the Word of God, I'm going to give you exhortation, I want to make sure that I have the mind of Christ. Remember that the fivefold ministry was designed for the perfecting of the saints, the work of the ministry.

0: immaturity. And we have to come up quick, people, because the Spirit of God is pouring out in His revelation. He's pouring His Spirit out upon all flesh. And so we must be in position to receive the Word of God. So therefore, we must be in a position to receive the Word of God, the engrafted Word of God, which is able to save and shake up our emotions and get us to a place to align up with the Word of God. Therefore, and then when we understand the word exhortation and we understand that it brings us to a greater place, then we can learn how to submit to authorities. Because let me tell you something. The Bible says, submit yourselves, therefore, unto who? God. Let me tell you something. Resist the devil, and guess what? He shall what? Flee from you. So therefore, when you are exalted and you are built up in the things of God, it teaches you how to submit. And then you can walk in spiritual warfare by resisting the enemy. So therefore, we must study to show thyself approved unto God, a workman that needeth not to be ashamed, but rightly dividing. Listen, a workman is someone who searches the scriptures, who let the Spirit of God speak to them and let them know, is this of you, Lord, or is this not of you? And I'm telling you, we got to work at this thing. We must allow the Spirit of God to speak to us in this hour so that we can get the Word of God, the unadulterated Word of God. Because many a time, again, like I said, the words have been tainted to a certain degree. And a lot of times, unfortunately, many saints hear the Word and they can't tell the difference. But I'm here to tell you, as a minister of the Lord, to let you know that the Word of God, the exhortation, can be affected by deceit. It can be affected by uncleanness, and the exhortation can be affected by guile. But today, you must focus on something that is being mixed. In other words, you can get 99% word, and you can get 1% something that is impure. And all it takes is just that 1% that can throw everything off. And so you must know that 1% or that 2% or whatever it is, because many times they are mixing the Word of God, and it's the Word of God. But what is it? Its intention? Is it coming from a spirit of love? That is one indicator to let you know if this word or this exhortation has been tainted. Is the person who's speaking the Word of God, are they walking in love? Is the spirit based out of love? And that is the greatest thing that you and I can have as believers, is to be able to walk in the spirit of love. Or else we're going to be a sounding brass and a tinkling cymbal. But every man of God must walk in humility. And then when we preach the Word of God, do we walk in humility? Are we humble? Are we carrying a spirit of pride? Because the spirit of pride can also take the Word of God. It can also cause it to be impure. It can cause it to be in a sinful state when you're walking in a spirit of pride. As we teach and minister the Word of the Lord, we must do it with humbleness and meekness. We must make sure that we stay humble before the Lord. And that, and I tell you, God giveth grace to the humble. He resisteth the pride, but He giveth grace unto the humble. So we must be humble. And that is one of the things that help us to walk in a pure heart. The Bible said only the pure in heart shall see God. And the way we're going to see God is when we begin to give everything to the Lord Jesus Christ and submit ourselves and preach the Word of God and preach it in its intent, not our intent, but His intent, His will, His mind, what He wants to build up the saints of God in these end times. So, man of God, woman of God, be encouraged today, because God wants to bring us to a greater place in the kingdom of God. And so we must not be sidetracked. We must be unmovable, always abounding in the work of the Lord. We must be encouraged. We need the exhortation. We need the exhortation so that the saints of God can be radical, that we can be strong in the Lord and in the power of His might. But we must be careful of those who come to take the Word of God through uncleanness. This is the Word of the Lord for this hour. And next week, I will begin to preach and teach on guile. Because that is the next thing that we have to focus on, is guile, trickery, to bait you, to deceive you. And so, therefore, I will touch on that on next week. But be blessed until next time. Amen.
1: Praise the Lord for that refreshing on-time word. 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Remember to not be just a hearer of the word, but a doer of the word as well. This is First Lady Chelis Jones, and thank you for listening. Until next time.

0: Hello, everybody. My name is Jason Hicks. I'm here in the studio with Lacey Bradham, and she's got a great scripture for us today, don't you?
1: I do.
0: What have you got for us?
1: There's a passage I really like that touches my heart. 1 Peter 3:11-13. It says, "Let him turn away from evil and do good. Let him seek peace and pursue it. For the eyes of the Lord are on the righteous, and his ears are open to their prayers. But the face of the Lord is against those who do evil. And who is he who will harm you if you become followers of what is good?"
0: That's just an incredibly beautiful scripture. Now, how does that minister to you?
1: Well, it's just a daily reminder. And to follow the commandments of the Lord, to live for him, because when I was saved, the old man died.
0: That's right. We have to die to our flesh daily, don't we?
1: Yes.
0: And that's a great scripture to help us to remember that what we need to do is we need to follow Christ in everything we do, and we need to die to our old sinful way. That's a great witnessing scripture right there, and I bet you could use that out in the marketplace, you know, just talking to people and witness to them, couldn't you?
1: Well, that's why I like it so much, is because it really just says a lot to me. Like, if I was wanting to talk to people about it, and that's a perfect scripture to share. His ears are on our prayers, but he can't hear us if we're living in sin.
0: That's right.
1: We have to repent.
0: That's right. So we repent and come back to Jesus. I love it. Well, thank you for sharing your scripture with us today. That was awesome. And thank you for joining us here in the studio.
1: God bless.

honoring God. Today's daily walk through the Bible is found in Proverbs 3, 9 and 10. Honor the Lord with your possessions, and with the first fruits of all your increase, so your barns will be filled with plenty. Whom will you choose to honor today? If you honor God and place Him at the center of your life, every day is a cause for celebration. But if you fail to honor your Heavenly Father, you're asking for trouble, and lots of it. At times, your life is probably hectic, demanding, and complicated. When the demands of life leave you rushing from place to place with scarcely a moment to spare, you may fail to pause and thank your Creator for the blessings He has bestowed upon you. But that's a big mistake. So honor God for who He is and for what He's done for you. And don't just honor Him on Sunday morning. Praise Him all day long, every day, for as long as you live, and then for all eternity. Max Lucado said, "Praise opens the window of our hearts, preparing us to walk more closely with God. Prayer raises the window of our spirit, enabling us to listen more clearly to the Father." Again, the scripture for today's daily walk through the Bible says, "Honor the Lord with your possessions, with the first fruits of all your increase, so your barns will be filled with plenty." Proverbs 3, 9 and 10.

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A Terrific Tomorrow is the title of today's lesson from Proverbs. It's taken from Proverbs 23 and verse 18. It says, "There is surely a future hope for you, and your hope will not be cut off." Jeremiah 29 and 11 says, "For I know the plans I have for you." This is the Lord's declaration. Plans for your welfare, not for disaster, to give you a future and a hope. How bright do you believe your future to be? Well, if you're a faithful believer, God has plans for you that are so bright that you better pick a pair of sunglasses and a lifetime supply of sunblock. The way you think about your future will play a powerful role in determining how things turn out. It's called the self-fulfilling prophecy, and it applies to everyone, including you. So here's another question. Are you expecting a terrific tomorrow, or are you dreading a terrible one? The answer to that question will have a powerful impact on the way tomorrow unfolds. Today, as you live in the present and look to the future, remember that God has an amazing plan for you. Act and believe accordingly. Remember today's lesson, A Terrific Tomorrow, from Proverbs 23 and verse 18. There is surely a future hope for you, and your hope will not be cut off.

0: No one has ever seen God. The only begotten Son, who is in the bosom of the Father, he has declared him. John chapter 1, verse 18. The Father's only begotten Son declared God by the Word, life, light, grace, and reality. The Word is God expressed. Life is God imparted. Light is God shining. Grace is God enjoyed. And reality is God realized, apprehended. God is fully declared in the Son through these five things. 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
2: Sure. 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
1: Yes, it does say you believed in the existence of a God.
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0: In Luke chapter 21, Jesus speaks of coming days of great distress before his return in a cloud with power and great glory. He tells the parable of the fig tree, then says, "Heaven and earth will pass away, but my words will not pass away." Now Luke 21:34. "Be on guard, so that your hearts will not be weighted down with dissipation and drunkenness and the worries of life, and that day will not come on you suddenly like a trap. For it will come upon all those who dwell on the face of all the earth. But keep on the alert at all times, praying that you may have strength to escape all these things that are about to take place, and to stand before the Son of Man." Now during the day he was teaching in the temple, but at evening he would go out and spend the night on the mount that is called Olivet. And all the people would get up early in the morning to come to him in the temple to listen to him. Luke chapter 22. Now the feast of unleavened bread, which is called the Passover, was approaching. The chief priests and the scribes were seeking how they might put him to death, for they were afraid of the people. And Satan entered into Judas, who was called Iscariot, belonging to the number of the 12. And he went away and discussed with the chief priests and officers how he might betray him to them. They were glad and agreed to give him money. So he consented and began seeking a good opportunity to betray him to them apart from the crowd. Luke 22:7. Then came the first day of unleavened bread on which the Passover lamb had to be sacrificed. And Jesus sent Peter and John, saying, "Go and prepare the Passover for us, so that we may eat it." They said to him, "Where do you want us to prepare it?" And he said to them, "When you have entered the city, a man will meet you carrying a pitcher of water. Follow him into the house that he enters. And you shall say to the owner of the house, 'The teacher says to you, where is the guest room in which I may eat the Passover with my disciples?' And he will show you a large, furnished upper room. Prepare it there." And they left and found everything just as he had told them, and they prepared the Passover. When the hour had come, he reclined at the table, and the apostles with him. And he said to them, "I have earnestly desired to eat this Passover with you before I suffer. For I say to you, I shall never again eat it until it is fulfilled in the..."
1: Hi, this is Earlene Crawford, and you're listening to 99.9 WCC Williston. We're the voice of truth, and we are the proof. Join us for the Word of God. Thanks.
2: Hey, coming up next, it's Heartbeats with Bill George and Bill Turner. It's songs that make your heart beat. Welcome to Heartbeats. I'm Bill George, and this is my co-host, Bill Turner. Welcome to the studio, Bill.
3: Hey, Bill. How are you today, sir?
2: Great. This show is all about inspirational songs that change our lives. Amen. And we're going to turn over to Bill. He's got a friend with us today, and he's going to introduce her.
3: We've got a very special guest in the studio today, and her name is Teresa Redd. She is here visiting with us, and she's going to tell us what her heartbeat is. Go ahead, Teresa. Let us know what your heartbeat is.
4: I am the mother of two adult sons.
3: Bless your heart.
4: And I have a stepdaughter and am a new grandmother. Very excited
3: awesome.
4: About that. The song that inspired me that I am going to play today is Casting Crowns, and it's Praise You in the Storm.
3: Oh, great song.
2: Well, we're going to start it, and we'll be right back with y'all.

0: Praise the Lord.
1: Awesome song. Yeah, for sure.
0: So what inspires you about that?
2: Well, about 4 years ago, we got a call on New Year's Eve that our son had been jumped, and he was not sure where he was at. We knew the house he was going to. We knew the vicinity, but he did not know where he was because of the injury. But he was driving. He didn't really even know. He didn't want to stop. My husband kept going, just stop, we'll come get you. And he said, I don't want to stop, I don't know where they're at. So he talked him home. He got home. We laid eyes on him. We realized he more than likely had a broke jaw. And there was bruises on his head. And so we weren't sure of the damage there, which we realized from him not being able to remember that he probably had a concussion too.
1: Definitely.
2: So instantly, the words come to me, I want you to praise me, even through this.
1: Amen.
2: Even through the hard times, I want you to praise me. And so we took him to the hospital. We sat in Aiken Hospital almost all night. Then they transferred us to MCG, which we sat there. We realized that you don't ever get hurt on a holiday because doctors don't work on holidays.
0: Right.
2: So we sat there almost 24 hours in the emergency room. And as we were extremely tired, we had a son that was in major pain. I just realized very quickly how God's strength was what was continuing to get us going, keep us going as we sat there and as we watched him in so much pain. As they did diagnose him with a broken jaw, that started our journey of surgery the next day to wire his mouth shut for the next 8 weeks.
1: Ooh.
2: And so that night he took James home. Of course, Mom was not leaving the hospital.
1: Right.
2: The surgery would be the following day. So I sat there, and this was the first time that I'd had sleep in 2 days. And instantly, as I laid there and started praising God, just that my son was okay.
1: Right.
2: There was no brain damage.
0: Amen.
2: That a jaw was fixable.
1: Yeah, you're right. Exactly right.
2: God continued to just lay things on my heart that I should be praising him for, even through such a major situation of a son who was in so much pain, that I had a husband who was standing beside me.
1: Right.
2: I had family who was supporting me.
1: And we praying for you.
2: Absolutely. Right. We had pastors and their wives sitting with us. We had so much to still be thankful for. And so that song, as we sat in the next day, we sat in the waiting room, circled with family and friends, and our son David went through surgery. That song just to continue to play through me, and God saying, I want you to praise me, even in the storm. And so I was determined to do that through this whole next 8 weeks of him only being able to drink milkshakes and Ensure drinks for 8 weeks.
1: And that's a mama's job, make sure the milkshakes are done. And
2: that's right. Me and his meemaw made sure he had what he needed.
1: He's not going to go hungry.
2: We can also not leave him at all because if he started throwing up, we had to cut wires immediately. And so there again, God just continued to just lay on my heart to praise him.
1: That's awesome.
2: And so if we didn't have any support at all, I knew that we had God.
1: Right.
2: And thank goodness we did. We had our small group who, I don't think I cooked for 8 weeks because our small group had brought food over so that I could focus on getting my son better.
1: Yeah, that's a good thing about church people. They're going to bring them food. You're going to be well fed.
2: And it was one less thing I had to take care of or deal with. Because
1: and it's a big deal.
2: When you still have family, you still have to take care of everybody else, too.
1: Right.
2: And so that was a huge blessing. A meal makes a huge difference for somebody when they're going through a traumatic situation.
1: And one less thing you've got to think about and worry about.
2: Absolutely. So I was just determined to do that. And that song just continued to remind me that God never leaves us. No matter what we're going through, he's there.
1: Amen.
2: He's going to take care of us. He is the great physician. He's going to take care of my son. And he's going to grow us through this. At the end of it, he's going to make us a better person.
1: I think that's one of the hardest things to do is to praise during a storm. It's something we should all do, of course. But the initial thought is, you want to say, God, why did this happen? Instead of saying, God, thank you. I know you're here with me. Get me through this. I mean, it songs like this will touch you. And from here on out, you're going to remember that the rest of your life. Absolutely. Whenever anything comes up, that song's going to pop into your head. You know, we got to continue to praise him.
0: Because everybody goes through storms of some sort. Yeah. May not be exactly having a child with a broken jaw, but it's going to be something in their life that's as important as what you shared with us today. You almost had me in tears here.
1: Right.
0: I could feel them coming up. And then I do agree with you, Bill. I'm sitting here shaking my head, realizing, wait a minute, I'm on radio. People can't see that. Right. The head shake. Right. But
1: because we've got to remember, we're either going into a valley, mm-hmm. in the valley, or coming out of the valley.
0: Amen.
1: And that's our life. Amen. And as Christians, we've got to continue, pray without ceasing.
0: Amen.
2: But it's so easy for us to praise God when everything's good.
1: Oh, yeah. Mm-hmm.
2: But for the reality is, when my brother-in-law went through cancer, probably about 5 years ago, and one of the things he said to me, and I remember this, was, people watch you when you're going through the storm. Mm-hmm. They don't watch you when things are good. They expect you to praise God then. But it's when you're going through that storm.
1: Who's your brother-in-law?
2: Johnny Setzer.
1: Okay, I was just allowing you to get a shout-out to him.
2: Yep. He actually, I remember that through all that we went through. That's when people are watching you.
1: Right.
2: And that's when people are really, that's when you really show your testimony to the Lord.
1: Yeah, because a lot of people are watching you to see, hoping you'll fail, you'll turn your back.
2: Right.
1: I mean, I've never understood that, but that's how some people are. And it's up to us to show them
2: Absolutely.
1: The faith.
2: Because that's when they see the peace. And that's, through this whole situation, there was total peace.
0: Right.
2: And I knew that was only by the grace of God.
1: Right.
2: Because I love my kids, and I live to be a mother and a wife, and what God's called me to do in that. So just having the total peace that God gave me was another praise of just, I look back now and go, I don't know how I survived that, of constantly just watching him and just the intenseness of those 8 weeks that we went through that.
1: Eight weeks is a long time. We're not talking 8 hours.
0: Especially when it's your child.
2: Absolutely.
1: 8 weeks.
2: Absolutely.
1: That's awesome, awesome testimony. Just a great song.
0: Amen. Well,
1: One thing, Anton, tell us about you.
2: That's why I don't look so good.
1: Well, we know you love God. We know you're a wonderful wife and a wonderful mother and a grandmother.
0: How long have you been a Christian?
2: I actually, I got married when we were very young, 18, and actually did not grow up in church very much. Went on the bus. I knew the basics.
1: Mm-hmm.
2: Had been baptized, but had never really committed my life to Christ. Just realized that it was about that relationship till after I got married, and just went to my husband about 6 months after we got married and said, I just don't think that I really have a relationship. And we sat down right there and just made it right.
1: Excellent.
2: And so it's just for me, over the past, I am old, 25 years.
0: She's looking good for being old.
2: The past 25 years, it's just been a growing relationship between me and Jesus.
1: Right.
2: And so.
1: And that's the way it should be. It should grow every day.
2: Absolutely.
1: Because I'm amazed every day. Something always reaffirms everything for me every day. So
0: Amen.
1: I'm definitely blessed as far as that goes.
0: Amen. Well, we appreciate you coming and sharing the song with us.
2: Thank
0: and sharing
2: you.
0: Your testimony.
2: Glad to be here.
0: And there's going to be somebody out there listening that will say, I'm going to pick up that song and listen to all the words. I noticed that some of it was the 121st Psalm when they would go out to praise. Who do we turn our eyes to? Mm. We look to the hills where our strength comes from.
2: Absolutely.
0: Some people may listen to that song again in a different perspective, maybe never have heard it before, about going through the storms of life and you probably inspired somebody out there today.
2: I hope so.
0: God bless you.
1: Oh, for sure.
0: Final thoughts, Bill?
1: No, I thought that was excellent.
0: She's great.
1: I mean, we really appreciate you coming into the studio and taking time out of your Saturday to share that with us. I mean, that was awesome. Thank you so much.
2: Thank you.
0: Amen. And this has been Heartbeats with Bill and Bill.
1: Thank you,
0: and
1: God bless. Thank you for tuning into Heartbeats with Bill George and Bill Turner. If you would like to be on Heartbeats to share your song with us, please call 803 335-3131. Thanks for listening, and God bless.

thank you for tuning in today to the Heaven to Earth Ministry Broadcast. This is Brother Richie Enlow proclaiming the greatest message known to man, the gospel of Jesus Christ. The gospel is the greatest piece of news that has ever come to man on planet Earth. And furthermore, the greatest thing that could ever happen in your life is for you to believe on the Lord Jesus Christ and be saved. I want to continue preaching today where we left off from the last program. A message entitled, Knowing the Word but Missing the Move. It's possible that we can know the Word but miss the move of God. And we preached how that there was an occasion when the disciples of the Lord came to him and said, why are the scribes saying that Elias must first come before you come? And Jesus said, well, they are correct in that. Elias shall indeed come first, but I say unto you that Elias has already come. And they missed him. They did not recognize him. They rejected him, and so shall they reject me. Now, this Elias which was to come, we know that this is from Malachi chapter 4, a prophecy. Actually, it's the last prophecy of the Old Testament. It says that just before Jesus, the Son of God, the Messiah to Israel, just before he would come, that God was going to do something. There would be a move of God that would be a preparation to the Lord coming. And this one would come. It would be a prophet. It would be a man who would come, and he would have the same anointing that Elijah the prophet had. And he would come in the power and in the spirit of Elijah to turn the hearts of Israel, the people, to the Lord. This was a forerunner ministry. And we know that it's very clear from Luke chapter 1, verse 17. It's very clear, no doubt about it, that the fulfillment of Malachi 4, the one who would come in the spirit and in the power of Elijah, was John the Baptist. John the Baptist is the one that Jesus is speaking of here. It's the one that Malachi 4 is prophesying of. They rejected John. Most of the people went out to John and counted him as a great prophet, man of God. But the scribes, the Pharisees, the educated, the lawyers, the religious establishment did not receive John the Baptist. But they knew the word. They knew the prophecy, but they missed the move of God as it was happening. And there is a real danger that can happen to us as well. We can know the word, quote the word, read it many times, but miss what God is doing, miss the move. Now, I told you last week, the way that we safeguard ourselves, the way that we can recognize God, His move, is that we must have the Spirit of God. We must have the Spirit of God in fullness. I want to preach today specifically about a very important gift of the Spirit. This particular gift of the Spirit is, I believe, overlooked, very much overlooked and undervalued. And it's called the discerning of spirits. The gift of spiritual discernment, discerning of spirits. It's a very important gift because the word discern or discernment, it really means to be able to make spiritual judgment, to be able to spiritually recognize, to be able to spiritually evaluate. The Bible said that we should try the spirits to see whether they are of God. You see, the enemy will always put up the counterfeit. The enemy will always put up the imposter to the real thing. You see, there is the real move of God. There is the real, genuine Holy Spirit of God, but then there are unclean spirits. And there is the imposter. But spiritual discernment, discerning of spirits, gives us the ability to be able to look in the spiritual realm and to make a spiritual evaluation, to spiritually discriminate, to spiritually assess spiritual things, to know whether it is of God or not. The Bible says in 1 Corinthians that the natural man receiveth not the things of the Spirit of God, neither can he know them, because they are spiritually discerned. There's that word, discern.
the natural man, the flesh man, the unsaved man, he cannot receive the things of the Spirit of God because he's spiritually dead. Neither can he know them because they are spiritually discerned. Okay, that's why we need discernment. We need it. It's a very important gift. Now, they came to Jesus in Matthew chapter 16, and they said, Master, give us a sign from heaven. Lord, give us a sign. You know, give us a token. Give us some visible thing. You know, maybe some miracle. Maybe some super fascinating thing. But give us a sign so that we will know whether or not you are a man of God, sent from God or not. You know, we want to know if you are real, are authentic. And so give us a natural sign, a token, something tangible, something that we can see with our natural eyes, something visible. Well, Jesus responds, Matthew 16 and verse 2. He says, when it is evening, you say it will be fair weather, for the sky is red. And in the morning, you say it will be foul weather, for the sky is red and lowering. Oh, you hypocrites, you can discern. There's that word, discern. You can discern the face of the sky, but you cannot discern the signs of the times. Jesus here, notice, he's using natural things like the weather, the sky. What does the sky look like? They could forecast the weather. They could discern the face of the sky. They knew good weather and bad weather and what was to come in the weather, a natural thing, because they could look at the sky and know what was coming. But he said, but oh, you hypocrites, you can do that. You can look at natural things and discern. But how is it that you cannot discern the signs of the times? You see, the signs of the times are entirely spiritual. The timing of God is spiritual, completely. The timing of what the Spirit of God is doing today, now. The dispensations of God. The time of the law. The time of the prophets. The time of the ministry of John the Baptist. And then the day of Pentecost when it was fully come. When it was fully come. See, that tells me the timing of it. When it, you know, in Galatians 4 and 4, after the fullness of the times, God sent forth His Son. You see, the timing of God is spiritual. And you cannot recognize it. You will not know it. You will miss it unless you are in the Spirit. And spiritual discernment helps us to know the move of God, that it's really of God. We'll recognize it, we'll embrace it. But they had no ability to embrace the move of God, which was John the Baptist. They had no spiritual awakening within them to recognize the move of the Messiah when Jesus was standing in their midst. But they knew the Word. We can know the Word, even quote it. But we need the Spirit to know the move of God. Now, in Luke 12 and verse 54, he said also,

through the Mediterranean Sea, many times that cloud would pick up moisture and it would bring water, it would bring rain. He said, you know that. You can forecast natural things, but you cannot discern spiritual things. He goes on in verse 55. And when you see the south wind blow, you say there will be heat, and it comes to pass. Oh, you hypocrites, you can discern. There's the word discern again. You can discern the face of the sky and of the earth. But how is it that you cannot discern the time? You see, directly south of them, he said, the south wind blows. You see it, and you know there is coming heat. Directly south of them was the Arabian desert, the dry, hot desert. And when the air, when a front, a weather front would come in from the south across the desert, it would always bring heat. It would bring in hotter temperatures. He said, you can discern the heat. You can discern the rain and the face of the sky and fleshly things and natural things. But you cannot discern spiritual things because you're spiritually dead and you need to repent that you might have the Spirit of God, and then you would not miss the move of God. Jesus scolds them here. He said, oh, you hypocrites. Oh, you scholars. How is it that you have no spiritual discernment? Oh, you that stand up on the Sabbath day in the synagogue and teach others. Oh, ye that are blind and you lead the blind also right into the ditch with you. How is it that you cannot discern the times? Amen. Listen, church. Listen to me today, brothers and sisters. We need the Spirit of God. We need discernment. We need to be in the Spirit. We need the fullness of the Spirit. We need to follow the divine leading of God's Spirit. Amen. When the day of Pentecost had fully come. You see, God, through the Lord Jesus. Before that, it was John the Baptist, the timing. And then Jesus would go to the cross, the timing of God. And then 50 days later, the Spirit of God would be poured out to us, the body of Christ, the church. We need the indwelling of the Spirit, but we need the baptism of the Spirit. We need spiritual gifts, amen, so that we might be in the move of God. We can know the Word, but we can also know the move of God. And it's going to take, we must welcome the Spirit of God in our church services. We must invite Him in. We need to let Him direct and orchestrate our services. We need to preach under the anointing of the Holy Ghost. We cannot do a spiritual work in the flesh. We must do this spiritual work of evangelizing the world. We need the Holy Ghost. He said, don't go into all the world. Tarry in Jerusalem. Wait on the promise of the Father. Wait on the timing of God. Wait on the fullness and the outpouring of the Holy Ghost on the day of Pentecost. Church, what are you saying, Brother Richie? I'm saying we need the Spirit of God that we might discern the times in these last days and reach everyone. We must reach these that are eternity. They're hanging in the balance. We need to preach Jesus to them and the anointing of the Holy Spirit. May God richly bless you today. If you want to be saved today, if you feel right now an inner tugging at your heart, that is the Holy Spirit. The Holy Spirit is drawing you. He is knocking on your heart's door. I'm about to lead you in prayer, and I just want you to call out to God and make these words sincerely your very own. Heavenly Father, in Jesus' name, I ask you to come into my heart and to forgive me of my sins. Wash me with your blood, the blood that Jesus shed at the cross of Calvary. Heavenly Father, I know I'm not good enough, and I cannot save myself, but I know that Jesus died for me, and He hung in my place, and He is my sacrifice. Holy Spirit, I invite you into my heart and life. Make me a new person. Make me a new creation from this day forward. Give me a desire and a thirst and a hunger for your presence and your word.

0: and thank you for saving me today. In Jesus' name, amen. Well, if you prayed that prayer and you received Christ into your heart and life today, or if this ministry has blessed you in any way, we would love to hear from you. It would really be an encouragement to us. A special member of my family is coming now to tell you how you can do just that.
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2: 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I'm Pastor Stephen Phillips, and I want to thank you for listening today. In today's message, I'm dealing with the subject of commitment. In Luke chapter 14, we hear Jesus addressing this topic. His teachings and miracles had created quite an interest among the public. People were coming from villages all around. Jesus declared to the crowd the cost of commitment as he dealt with three areas: personal relationships, personal goals and desires, and personal possessions. Listen now as I get straight to the point on being fully committed.
3: There's a kingdom commitment that we're being called to by the Lord that many times thins the ranks. I talked about the Apostle Paul preaching and the people becoming hardened and walking away. We read in John chapter 6, verse 60. Jesus was preaching and teaching, and they said in the crowd there, and there was a big group following and listening, and they said, "He said, who can listen to this?" And by verse 66 of John 6, we see that they start walking away. Disciples start walking away because the call to commitment, the call to live beyond mediocrity, is too high a price, some may say. Some may believe. In our text today, we read some words that are disturbing on one hand, just when we look at them in our English understanding of these phrases and words, and we just read them at face value and don't really think about perhaps what's behind them. I've read them many times, and I remember for a long time reading these verses and really just not really grabbing hold of what their true meaning was. You see, what we notice here, that it does thin the ranks somehow. Here Jesus said, now great multitudes went with him. And I'll just go ahead and say, there's a pile of people that's going with him for whatever reason. And he turns and says to them, if anyone comes to me and does not hate his father and mother, wife and children, brothers and sisters, yes, in his own life also, he cannot be my disciple. That'll thin the ranks quick right there. Notice again, anyone who does not hate his mom and daddy. And I was there, when I read that as a kid, I'm thinking, I love my mom and daddy. Does not hate his wife and children. Sherry, that's what it says. Brothers and sisters, yes, in his own life also, he cannot be my disciple. What is he saying here? There's three nerves that the Lord takes hold of. He touches three nerves among this crowd. This first nerve is that of personal relationships. He's dealing with personal relationships. He's saying we've got to get some things in line, in kingdom order here. And one of the areas is personal relationships. If you're going to be my disciple, he says you got to hate. Now, he does not mean hate here. What is meant here is that there is a priority that is being set in terms of relationships. That my relationship to God has got to be so strong, it should be so strong, that in comparison, my relationship to my mom and dad would have seemed like hate. It's not hate. He's not preaching here for anybody to be mistreated. In fact, we know that we are to not hate no one. The scripture, when we look at the context of scripture, it bears that out. But he's saying, in comparison to our commitment to our mom and dad, wife and children, brothers and sisters, and even unto our own self, our relationship with Him, Christ, must be far greater than that. So that's His emphasis here in this text. So not only does He touch the nerve of personal relationships, but He'll go to the next verse and He says, "And whoever does not bear his cross and come after me cannot be my disciple." He's dealing here with our personal goals and priorities. You see, in ancient times, when they would see anybody carrying their own cross, what did it mean? It meant they were going to die. If they were there in Jerusalem and they witnessed anyone toting their own cross, they were going to die. Likewise, Jesus said, unless we are willing to bear our own cross, we cannot be His disciple, meaning we must be willing to die to our own goals and priorities. Now, this is in no way saying that He's wanting you to give up your uniqueness. He's wanting you to give up who you are in terms of in your created personality and what He intended you to be. And he's not saying that at all, but He's talking about your priorities that have aligned themselves above that is God's will for your life. He's talking about goals that you'll set for yourself that are outside the context of kingdom principles and the way we as believers should live our life. He's saying here, unless you carry your own cross and die to self, you cannot be my disciples. Unless you surrender your goals and priorities and therefore take up mine, you cannot be my disciple. That's what he says. And whoever does not bear his cross and come after me cannot be my disciple. So that first nerve is personal relationships. That second nerve is personal goals and priorities. And then I want you to look at verse 33. So likewise, whoever of you does not forsake all that he has cannot be my disciple. Now he's talking about personal possessions. He hits the nerve of personal possessions. Unless you're willing to give up, forsake all that you have, you cannot be my disciple. He's again telling us that the things of this world cannot have its hold on you. See, people who have lived beyond mediocrity throughout the course of time for the cause of Christ, they live life with short tent pegs. Meaning they are lightly attached to this world. You see, too often we drive deep tent pegs into the ground. And we so plant ourselves in this world that as God tries to get our attention to take us this place and that place, sometimes we've got ourselves so tightly bound to this world that we have a hard time saying, Lord, I'll follow. I'll do your will. I'll go where you want me to go. It's hindered many people. I look at my own life, and in preparing this, I thought my tent pegs are too deep. What do you do if you got a tent peg too deep? You got to start loosening up. Now, I'm not talking about from stability in Christ Jesus, the rock. I'm talking about from this world. I'm talking about from this world. See, commitment cost us something. It cost my total surrender to Him. I read the story of the underground church in the former Soviet Union, in Russia. That underground church, there was a group of Christians who, they were not allowed to be Christians in that communist form of government. It was illegal. But there had been a group of Christians there, underground. They had to do everything in secret. And they got a copy, one copy, of the Gospel of Luke was all they had of the Bible. One copy. And they met, after getting that copy, they began to tear it into smaller pieces. Till everybody in their group had pieces, had portions of Luke's Gospel. And their idea was, we're going to memorize our portion. Then next Sunday, when we come back together on the Lord's Day, we'll exchange. Then we'll memorize that. Well, when the next Sunday rolled around, they had to come in shifts because they didn't want to draw attention to themselves. That's how they come together for worship. There might be two would come, then another one, then they would sneak into their place of worship. But they didn't want to come as one big group out on the street and then draw attention to themselves because it was illegal. They could face death or imprisonment. And so they came, and when they all had assembled that day, they sat and they quietly began to sing a hymn. As they quietly sang a hymn, they were all moved and worshiped the Lord. And then, out of nowhere, two soldiers come bursting into the room where they were with guns drawn. They ordered everybody against the wall. They said, "We'll release you if you will renounce Christianity and this Christ." That was the only way out. And there were two that would go. A few more got up and left. Two more, embarrassed, bowing their heads, walked out in shame. They ask again, anybody else want to go? Anybody else want to renounce your faith? Maybe a couple others left. All right, that's it, the soldier said. All right, everybody, put your hands up. There were parents with their children at their side, and they would look down reassuringly with their hands lifted, trying to reassure their children, knowing that they were facing death and imprisonment. The one soldier went to the and shut the door as the others had already gone. He turned around. "Keep your hands lifted," he said, "in praise to God." He said, "Praise the Lord." He said, "We were sent to shut down a house church a few weeks ago, and we both were converted. He said, the reason we did what we did a moment ago is because we have found out by experience people who are not willing to die for their faith cannot be trusted. People who are not willing to die for their faith cannot be trusted. I want to tell you something. That's full commitment right there. Jesus said, unless you're willing to bear your own cross, unless you're willing to die to self, you cannot be my disciple.
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9: This is Max McLean. 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God is treating you as sons. For what son is not disciplined by his father? 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How much more should we submit to the Father of our spirits and live? 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

Let God decide. Today's daily walk through the Bible is found in Proverbs 16:9. A man's heart plans his way, but the Lord directs his steps. Are you facing a difficult decision, a troubling circumstance, or a powerful temptation? If so, it's time to step back, to stop focusing on the world, and to focus instead on the will of your Father in heaven. The world will often lead you astray, but God will not. His counsel leads you to Himself, which of course is the path He always intended for you to take. Everyday living is an exercise in decision making. Today and every day you must make choices. Choices about what you will do, what you will worship, and how you will think. When in doubt, make choices that you sincerely believe will bring you to a closer relationship with God. And if you're uncertain of your next step, pray about it. When you do, answers will come, the right answers for you. C.S. Lewis said, "Good and evil both increase at compound interest." That is why the little decisions you and I make every day are of such infinite importance. Again, the scripture for today's daily walk through the Bible says, "A man's heart plans his way, but the Lord directs his steps." Proverbs 16.

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6: I was so busy preparing for my Bible study. I completely forgot today was Josh's big game. I feel awful.
7: I so understand. This is Elizabeth George. But as a woman after God's own heart, we have to always remember that family is a ministry. That biblical teaching must be burned into our hearts and mind. And at the same time, family is more than a ministry. Our family is an assignment from God that He gives to no one else but us. Aside from the ultimate priority to nurture our spiritual life in the Word and in prayer, we have the stewardship, the management of our marriage, our family, and our home. It's that important. Proverbs 31:27 says about a woman, "May she ever look well to the ways of her household." When your priorities are in line with God's priorities, you will be a much happier woman.

Happiness is today's lesson from the Proverbs. Proverbs 15 and 15. A cheerful heart has a continual feast. Psalm 84, verses 4 to 5. Happy are the people who live at your temple. Happy are those whose strength comes from you. Do you seek happiness? Of course, everyone wants to be happy. But what does that really mean? Does it mean that you have everything you want? Or perhaps that you are not sad or depressed? But what if happiness is something more? What if you find that living a life centered on Christ gives you a different kind of peace, contentment, and joy that you ever thought possible? Instead of chasing after the things the world believes to be important, what if you only sought to please God and live for Him? God's promise, an abundant life, is yours for the taking. Your Creator has blessed you beyond measure. Honor Him with your prayers, words, deeds, and heart, and He will give you a kind of happiness beyond your wildest dreams. Remember today's lesson from the Proverbs. A cheerful heart has a continual feast. Proverbs 15 and 15.

0: Now we begin reading the Gospel of John from the Word of God. In the beginning was the Word, and the Word was with God, and the Word was God. He was in the beginning with God. All things came into being through Him, and apart from Him, nothing came into being that has come into being. In Him was life, and the life was the light of men. The light shines in the darkness, and the darkness did not comprehend it. There came a man sent from God, whose name was John. He came as a witness to testify about the light, so that all might believe through him. He was not the light, but he came to testify about the light. There was the true light, which, coming into the world, enlightens every man. He was in the world, and the world was made through him, and the world did not know him. He came to his own, and those who were his own did not receive him. But as many as received him, to them he gave the right to become children of God, even to those who believe in his name, who were born not of blood, nor of the will of the flesh, nor of the will of man, but of God. And the Word became flesh, and dwelt among us, and we saw his glory, glory as of the only begotten from the Father, full of grace and truth. John testified about him and cried out, saying, This was he of whom I said, He who comes after me has a higher rank than I, for he existed before me. For of his fullness we have all received, and grace upon grace. For the law was given through Moses, grace and...
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2: Oh, I knew what I was going to tell you before we get started. 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Your music's pretty loud, as well, can you?
3: That better?
2: Yes, that's better. And then that phone number, just let it scroll at the bottom. If you don't mind. Say it again.
3: While you're talking, I'll try to forget.
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0: Well, praise God. This is Pastor Gaston Rivers. I just want to come to you. I thank God for those of you that are out there on Facebook. Amen. I want to encourage you just right now to take this time just to swipe and share. Amen. I'll be ministering the word about a guide to your destiny. Amen. And so I do thank God for all those. I send a shout out to my beautiful wife. Amen. I send a shout out to all of my friends and especially the women's on the wall who I work with and just work so closely with. And so it's just awesome right now. Amen. Just to be coming out here on Facebook, amen. Now, I'm going to be ministering the word, amen. I'm going to be kind of just doing a little preaching today, amen, because my heart just really goes out to those. There are a lot of people in this hour now that God is wanting to use them mightily, and I see the enemy just hijacking them, different things happening to them, and so I said, a guide to your destiny. I believe that God will put people in your life, amen, that guide you to your destiny, amen. And so right now, I want you to take your time, just get on the phone, just text somebody, call them, say, Pastor Rivers is on Facebook, he's ministering the word, amen. And I believe this word is going to be real instrumental. I believe it's going to really just open your eyes up about a lot of things, amen, that's going on in your life, a lot of things. You know, a lot of times, you know, it's one way to learn through trial and error, and it's a long, hard road when you have to learn things through trial and error. Amen. It's a long, hard road when you got to learn through things through trial and error. But if you can learn it, amen, just by allowing God to put someone in your life, then that's the best way to go with it. Amen. And so a lot of people don't like the fact that when God got somebody in your life, but that's the best way to be. When God has someone in your life, then you can't lose when God puts somebody in your life and you understand that person, amen. And that person is there for your learning, amen. And so I just want to encourage you, amen, just to tune to this broadcast today because I really feel like that there's something that's going to be said, amen, that's going to really inspire you, amen, just lift your spirit up, amen. And so, like I said, I want to just begin to pray. Father, we just thank you right now for this word, God. And I ask you, God, to move by your spirit. Lord, you send your anointing. God, I counsel every assignment you would have against your people. I ask you, God, just to use me, give me wisdom, give me knowledge, give me understanding. And Father, most of all, God, give me clarity, God. Let those that are in tune to this broadcast, God, let them be blessed, God, above marriages, God. I just ask you to do it today, God. Father, if we ever need you now, God, we need your guidance. We need the wisdom. God, we know, Lord, that wisdom stands in the streets and she cries out, God. But Lord, let us be one to tune in and get that wisdom, God, that we've been so lacking for so many years and so many generations. Father, we just thank you for it and we give you the praise in the precious name of Jesus. Amen. So I'm going to begin by just reading just a few scriptures here. Amen. That God laid on my heart. You know, in the book of 1 Corinthians 4 and the 4th chapter and the 15th verse, 1 Corinthians 4 and 15, it says, for though you have 10,000 instructors in Christ, yet have you not many fathers. For in Christ Jesus, I have begotten you through the gospel. Amen. Now, there's a difference between a father and an instructor. Instructor is someone that guides and teaches you, and they work with you on your conduct. But then when you begin to think about a father. That's someone that God has put in your life, whether it be a spiritual father or a spiritual mother. And so, you know, so it is naturally, so it is spiritual. So many times we see people, amen, that we have in the natural, you have a mother and a father. And the way it was designed, God designed your mother and father to groom you and to train you. The word groom means to prepare you for a special assignment, to get you ready for a life, you know. And so when people groom you, when your mother and father, their job is to get you ready to become a husband, a wife, a father. You know, their job is to get you ready for life, because life don't play. Life don't care who you are. You know, there are things that are going to hit you in life, and if you're not prepared for it, it could really cost you, you know. And so in the natural, we have spirit, we have natural parents, you know. And those natural parents, they train you, they discipline you, they teach you about life, they show you everything they possibly can, because they know their limit with a certain amount of time that they can work with you. Amen. And so that's the way it is in the spiritual sense, you know. A lot of times people are willing to allow natural parents to teach them, but then when it comes down to having a spiritual parents, that's why many people get in trouble. They feel like, well, I know, you know, God called me. And we're not knocking the fact that God called you, amen. But the thing we want you to understand is that when God called you, God has somebody that's going to help you to get to your destiny a whole lot easier, amen. Like I said, you know, trial and error is the worstest thing in the world to do, because, you know, you don't know where you're going, so you got to go, you got to try three or four different things, and if that don't work, then you got to analyze which one is the best. But when you have somebody that God has put in your life, you know, it's just like in the natural, you have what you call apprentice. That's someone that they take under their wing, electrician. A master electrician takes an apprentice, or a master pipe fitter takes an apprentice. That means he takes a person and he begin to teach them the art, the trade of being an electrician, or the trade of being a pipe fitter. And then it's the same way, you know, when you have what you call proteges, you know, I remember looking at Paul Harvey and the people that he was his proteges, they would sound somewhat similar to him. They was sharp. They was gifted just like he was. And so you have to understand that there are people that God put in your life. Now, what we want to deal with today, amen, is understand that we're not talking about somebody in your life to control you or to dictate you. And we're definitely not talking about nobody in your life to take the place of God, because people will allow you to become God in their life. So no, we don't want a spiritual father, a spiritual parents, or a mentor. We don't want to become God in your life, because no one, we can't take his place, you know. And like I said, I wouldn't even try. But many times people will come to you. People don't want to pray.

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You are listening to WUCC 99.9 FM, Williston, South Carolina, and we are Peculiar People. I'm your host, Cassie Johnson, and I'm going to be honest, because when am I not? I wasn't sure if we were going to have a show. I was laying in bed after taking a nap because it was a really needed nap, okay? Okay, keep your judgment for the throne of grace. But anyway, I was laying there and I was like, Jesus, if you don't want me to do a show, I won't do a show and all this stuff. And finally he was like, let's go. And I said, okay. And I'm like, well, I don't know what we're talking about. And I thought that what we talked about last week was just so good. It was like, how am I supposed to follow that up? And he's like, come on. And I really wanted to like keep talking about that, like what we talked about last week. And he was like, no. He said, you haven't done any studying for that. And I'm like, well, you didn't tell me to. And he said, exactly. And I was like, oh, okay. And this week has just been a very peculiar week in general. I emotionally have been fine, but like, it has felt like a bunch of existential crises. Now, not as bad as they have been before. I mean, you guys have been along for the ride for a while, and you know how the emotions can get, and you know, especially when, gosh, you just really don't feel like anything is moving. But there was this really sincere moment I had with the Lord, and it was on Tuesday. And I had this weird dream, and in prayer about it, the Lord said that he was going to do something special for me that day. And I was like, of all the things you could do, this is what I want you to do. And it was giving me revelation on a topic that didn't even concern me. It was really none of my business. It's a situation that has nothing to do with me, you know, but I've just been carrying it for my friend. And then I left it with the Lord. And I'll have you know that later that day, in the exact space that I told, the exact place that I told the Lord, this is what I want you to reveal to me, he did it. He told me something. And I just sat back and really reveled in that and admired God. He did not have to tell me that. He did because he loved me. You know, because this thing has nothing to do with me. It's not even this groundbreaking revelation. It just, I wanted to know what was going to happen next, and he told me. And I love that about God, is he just really wants to tell us things. And it's not about us. It's not about us earning the knowledge. It's not about us acquiring enough points to get it. You know, like, we don't have to ascend the mountain. Our God descended his throne to be with us. And it really had me thinking about, you know, where we get our knowledge from, and all of the watchers. And if you don't know what I'm talking about, then tonight might not make a lot of sense for you. But there's a realm that exists beyond ours, beyond the one that we can see. And the spirit realm, I'm not Gnostic or anything, but the spirit realm, I have found, is much, much more important than the natural realm. And I know that to be true because
God said, is your body not more than your clothes? Is life not more than a meal? I was sharing with the students at church. We were talking about the boy with the fishes and the loaves, and I asked him, you know, why do you think God, Jesus, fed all of those thousands of people? And one of the kids said, because they were hungry. And I said, well, yeah. But let's dig a little deeper. Like, why do you think he fed them? And one of them said, because they had been with him listening to his teachings. And I'm like, yeah, okay, all right. But it was more than that. You know, one translation of the story that we read, one of the telling in John 6 of this miracle where he fed 5,000 people with 2 fish and 5 loaves, says that he did it to show them that he was the Son of God. But the other account of it in Mark 6 really shows us that he did it to uncover the disciples' faith. And I think both of those things are true. And it wasn't about their hunger. And then we took the story a little further and to ask them, why do you think those people were following him? Why were the disciples following him? Why were the 70 following him? Why were the thousands chasing after him when he got in a boat and they were running along the bank? Why were they following him? And one of the kids said, because he was a good teacher. And yeah, I'm sure that was true. But we read on in John and it showed us. I mean, and I'm just going to read it. So this is not what I thought we were going to talk about. So sorry, I'm going to have to turn to it. John 6. Okay. This was John 6 and 26. So this was after the whole exchange. He had fed them. He had walked on water to go to this place to be alone because he needed to recharge. Hallelujah. That's quite a big miracle. And they're questioning him about how he got where he got. And this is his reply. Let me make this very clear to you. Oh, I'm reading in the Passion Translation. You can read whatever translation you want. We're free. Jesus replied, let me make this very clear to you. You came looking for me because I fed you by a miracle, not because you believe in me. Why would you strive for food that is perishable and not be passionate to seek the food of eternal life, which never spoils? I, the Son of Man, am ready to give you what matters most, for God the Father has destined me for this purpose. They replied, so what should we do if we want to do God's work? Jesus answered, the work you can do for God starts by believing in the one he has sent. And then he goes on to share with them that he is the bread that came down from heaven. He is the bread of life. And he really just gave them this eternal perspective. And oftentimes, friends, I feel and fear that we've lost that eternal perspective. Even when people are like hyper supernatural, and you know who I'm talking about. Like, I'm not talking about a particular person. Just, you know, there are people who just hyper spiritualize everything. And that's okay. But if you miss the point, then you just got a bunch of spirits floating around, and I don't think that's what he wanted. He doesn't want us to be hyper-spiritual, because, I mean, the fortune tellers are that. The demons are, like, hyper-spiritual. He wants us to be eternally driven, and to realize that, yes, there is a realm beyond this one. But it's not a realm of a different dimension or an alternate reality or the metaverse. It's the realm of the kingdom of God. Because all of that other stuff is going to pass away. And the reason I'm talking about this is because I was listening to this conspiracy theory podcast that I like to listen to for fun. They're believers and they're really on to something.
And I am very careful about what I listen to. But I'm just going to be honest, okay, since we're being honest today. Sometimes, if you just listen to preaching all day long, you can become a Pharisee. And I don't want to be pharisaical, and sometimes I want to do stuff just for funsies and just to laugh. But I want everything that I do, even the stuff that I'm doing for fun, to be centered around the Lord. And so these are believers who are having a good time and who are sharing stories that may or may not be true. And then they look at it from this biblical perspective. Well, how does this line up with the Bible? And it's not for the sake of teaching, but just talking. And sometimes teaching is a lot, okay? I listen to a lot of teaching. I've done a lot of classes, and I got my doctorate in kingdom theology. So, you know, sometimes I like to just listen, you know? Anyway, I was just sharing that. But I was listening to it, and they started talking about multiple dimensions and the metaverse and all of these theories that people are, like, really grabbing hold of right now. And the Lord started speaking to me about this escapism that happens in places, in spaces like the ones where people become driven by these ideas that are essentially, well, there's something beyond what we have here. And at first I started thinking, wow, those people that think this life is all that we've got. And just reflecting on this week that I had where life was just not hitting, you know, like, just like, if this is all that there is, that kind of is depressing. But I realized even in the wrong frame, it's still wrong. And maybe I don't have the language for it, but yes, God stands outside of time and space. Hallelujah. Because that means that he can go back and heal what broke me. Hallelujah to the Lamb of God, that he is not constrained by gravity or physics or the laws that have been observed and applied to this reality. But if I don't travel into the supernatural realm with God, if I go there by myself or something else takes me there because I need a guide, I don't know where I'm going, my focus is no longer the eternity I have with my Savior. It becomes, well, I'm just not satisfied here. There's got to be more. And I just think that that's dangerous.

practice that, apart from God, you open yourself up to the things that live in those realms that we cannot see. Now, I am acknowledging that there are realms outside of what we can see. It takes a mature believer to be able to acknowledge that. But I don't want to be led into those places by anything other than the Holy Spirit. And there are all kinds of ways to access, whether you think you're accessing it in your mind or it's your imagination or whatever you think. There are all kinds of ways to access what is beyond this physical realm. And I'm just telling you, as someone that cares about your soul, if that's your focus, even as a Christian, well, you're setting yourself up to be entertained by something that is not holy. Now, we said last week that it is the glory of the Lord to conceal a matter, and it's the glory of kings to search it out. God is not hiding these deeper things from us, but He's inviting us to seek them in Him. Because there are watchers and waiters and principalities and angels of all kind who are unholy and impure and are waiting to give you revelation from beyond this realm, to give you access to things merely so they can use you as an access point to this realm. Because they don't have the dominion and the authority that we do. And I did not plan on talking about this. But all I'm saying is, God has given us a map to His heart. Because in His heart there are dimensions and realms and all of these really cool things. But I don't want us to be motivated by that. And that's what I was asking the kids. You know, really, what is the motivation of your heart? And I asked them, I said, why do you come to church? Do you come to church because your friends are here? Because you like to hang out with the other kids? Because that's not a holy motivation. There's nothing wrong with having friends. But if your only motivation for going to church is to be with your friends, when your friends leave, you will leave. When your friends fall, you will fall. And you know how I know it? Because I withstood that test of time and my friends left and I had a decision to make. Was I obedient to Christ or was I obedient to a friendship that would ultimately turn around and bite me in the bazooka? You know? And I asked him, I said, do you come to church because we have good snacks? Because we might not always have snacks. And are you going to be satisfied with the living water and the bread of life? Or do you got to have the animal cookies? Do you come to church just to hear some good teaching? Because as much as we need good teaching, that's not all that there is. And so it was this heart posture check for them, for me, for the adults helping in that class, the young adults. It was this heart check where, like, why are you here? Are you here because your parents brought you? Because you're not going to get to heaven on any of those things. We shouldn't even go to church because we want to serve. We should go to church because we love the Lord with all our heart, all our mind, all our soul. Therefore, we can love our neighbor as ourselves. And we've got to be rightly aligned in this time. Because if we're incorrectly aligned, even just a little bit, we're going to feel the full effect of that when things start shifting. And so I was back to the story.

I was listening to the podcast and thinking of, you know, all the things outside of this reality that want to tell us things like demons and principalities, but also just false doctrines and broken systems and all of these things that are trying to talk to us. And I was like, God, I know that there is more than what we see. But I just don't believe you've left us out here and withheld information from us and all this. So I started asking him, I said, well, surely you told Paul about something like this, and maybe he wrote a letter about it. So I Googled, because I didn't know what it was. I Googled, letter in the Bible written by Paul that talks about time. And I'm just going to read to you what came up, and then I'm going to read from the Bible where God pointed me after I Googled. And then we're just going to read those passages and see how the Lord puts it together. Because, you know, I've already told you all that I knew. So now we've got to get the more from him, because I certainly don't have it. Anyway, so it says, Paul talks about time in several letters, most notably in Ephesians, advising believers to make the best use of the time. Colossians, walking wisely and making the most of time. And 1 Corinthians, stating that the time is short. And so that's not exactly what I was talking about, but I really did feel like the Holy Spirit wanted to reveal something to us in Colossians. So let's all turn to Colossians. I'm going to be reading in the Passion Translation, but if you're going to follow along, like I say every single time, baby, you read whatever version you want to read, and then we'll put them together and get a fuller picture of what God is actually saying, because we all see in part. So each of these translations are in part, but if you put them together, we can get a fuller picture. Now, I'm not saying all translations are right, whatever. I'm not having this theological debate with you. You can go to Bible college and you can debate it out all you want. I'm just saying, don't discredit something just because you don't understand it. Because if that's true, then you've missing half the Bible, okay? Now, anyway, off that soapbox. As we read this, I want you to be cognizant of the discussion that we just had about the realities and the realms and how God stands outside of time and space. And let's really dissect it, and maybe it'll talk about it. I trust the Holy Spirit. He's never led me astray. But maybe it'll say something else. I'm not really sure. So let's read. So verse 1, it says, Dear friends at Colossae. Okay, before. I'm going to get on the soapbox, and you can feel however you want to feel about it. Every letter that Paul wrote was written to a church. Not a perfect one. Some were bigger, some were smaller. Some raised a lot of money, some didn't. But they were all written to a church. And that's all I'm going to say about that. I think the Holy Spirit said what he needed to say. If you didn't hear him, rewind it back, and I'm sure he'll say it again. I love the Lord. All right, let's read. My name is Paul, and I have been chosen by Jesus Christ to be his apostle by the calling and destined purpose of God. My colleague, Timothy, and I send this letter to all the holy believers who have been united to Jesus as beloved followers of the Messiah. May God, our true Father, release upon your life the riches of his kind favor and heavenly peace through the Lord Jesus, the Anointed One. Every time we pray for you, our hearts overflow with thanksgiving to Father God, the Father of our Lord Jesus Christ. For we have heard of your devoted lives of faith in Christ Jesus and your tender love towards all his holy believers.
Your faith and love rise within you as you access all the treasures of your inheritance stored up in the heavenly realm. This is exciting. For the revelation of the true gospel is as real today as the day you first heard of our glorious hope, now that you have believed in the truth of the gospel. This is the wonderful message that is being spread everywhere, powerfully changing hearts throughout the earth, just like it has changed you. Every believer of this good news bears the fruit of eternal life as they experience the reality of God's grace. Now, I want to look at this in a different translation. So I'm going to use my handy dandy highlighter tool on the Bible app. And you come down here and it's got a compare button. And then it pulls up all of the translations that I frequently use. So right beside it is the KJV. It says, "Which is come unto you as it is in all the world and bringeth forth fruit, as it does also in you since the day you heard of it and knew the grace of God in truth." Now the NIV. "That has come to you in the same way the gospel is bearing fruit and growing throughout the whole world, just as it has been doing among you since the day you heard it and truly understood God's grace." Interesting. I'm gonna scroll back up. Sorry, guys. We're just gonna study the Bible together. Okay, I want to look at that place where it talked about the heavenly realm. So that's verse 5. So we're going to scroll back up to verse 5. And we're going to hit the compare button. Now, I would advise you, if we were not on live television, pull out the Strong's Concordance. And we'd look at the words and study the Greek and the Hebrew. But being that we're on the radio show and I have to continually keep talking and there can't be moments of silence, and I didn't bring anything other than my phone, I could look all that up, and maybe we will. I don't know. We'll just see how it goes. But I'm just saying, studying the Bible isn't just reading it. Now, reading it is wonderful. Listening to it is amazing. But studying it will change your life. Anyway, so we're looking at this verse 5. "Your faith and love rise within you as you access all the treasures of your inheritance stored up in the heavenly realm. For the revelation of the true gospel is as real today as the day you first heard of your glorious hope, now that you have believed in the truth of the gospel." Okay, so this one in KJV says, "For the hope which is laid up for you in heaven, wherefore ye heard before in the word of the truth of the gospel." NIV, "The faith and love that springs from the hope stored up for you in heaven, and about which you have already heard in the true message of the gospel." Now the ASV says, "Because of this hope which is laid up for you in the heavens." So, okay. I guess what I'm trying to get out here in this little instance is, I don't know about you guys, but the more I study the Bible, the more that I realize the context for which I had placed upon the Bible through going to every VBS around and being raised in the church was very religious. It was very this idea of when we all get to heaven, what a singing and a shouting there will be when we all see Jesus. We'll sing and shout the victory. And that's so true. It's so true. But heaven, in my mind, is no longer this destiny, this destination. But it's this reality of an eternal realm, not just a place. It's not, heaven's not an address in the clouds. And if you just still got religion swirling around in your mind, that's really hard to understand. But if you start like doing deliverance or like
running down the spiritual rabbit hole. It's thick up in these bushes. Okay? So, used to, when I would read the Bible, heaven was this place that one day I'd get to be. And now, it's not necessarily a future thing as much as I have access to the realm of heaven now. Because Jesus said, thy will be done, thy kingdom come, thy will be done on earth as it is in heaven. So heaven isn't this, when I die, I get to go there. It's this existence that is simultaneously happening while my life on earth is happening, and my life on earth as it happens should be matching heaven. But if I think that heaven is just this place that I'm going to go when I die, I'm not going to line my earthly life up with that heavenly existence. And then what do you do with the scripture that says we are seated in heavenly places? You make a song out of it and you just jangle the tambourine, and it doesn't do anything to alter your existence on earth. And then when you start hearing about AI and all of these crazy kooky kids talking about a metaverse, and you see all the Marvel movies and you think that's just fantasy, and it's not. It's not. But it's not. If you don't know what it is, you will believe the lie of what they're saying. It's not where you switch between these dimensions. I mean, maybe Sasquatch does. I don't know. I'm not there yet. It's not this, like, you can fall into a universe where nothing bad has ever happened to you. It's not, there's not three of you going on at the same time. It's a spiritual realm. And there aren't loopholes for you to jump from one dimension to the next. They're called portals, and you gain access to them through demonic entities that want to gain access to you. Now, God has heavenly portals and all that, but Paul was very clear when he wrote to us that it's not my will to be done, but his will to be done. And so if you have not yet got your bearings on the spiritual realm, when aliens and zombies become a thing, what are you going to do, honey? What are you going to do when people aren't real people anymore? And this transhumanism is a thing. Because it is a thing. And I love us too much. God loves us too much to leave us ill-prepared. But the preparation that we've been given, when we read it the way King James wrote it. And there's nothing wrong with that. But King James was very intentional on how he wanted the Bible written to fit into his paradigm. And Constantine, the person who made Christianity the lead religion in Rome, and all of the Roman Empire, was very intentional with the way that he did it. Because it wasn't just him. Okay. Now, I'm not saying there's anything wrong with that. I love the KJV. All of the verses that I have memorized, they're in the KJV. But you have to allow the Lord to slough off the demonic entities that will keep you stuck in those religious mindsets. Because heaven is not just where you're going to go when you die. And if that's all that you think heaven is, you cannot pattern your life after a place you have yet to be. But you were there before the foundation of the earth, in his hand. That's not some kooky saying. God wrote it down multiple times for you and I. We just didn't read it correctly. So we have to have a kingdom mindset, not just a biblical one, but a kingdom one, because Jesus came to establish the kingdom. Carry on. So I like that the ASV talked about heaven. There's multiple ones. There's not just the place where God lives. There's other things living in other heavens that want to tell you other things than the love of Jesus Christ. Would you believe it? Anyway, okay.
So we're going to keep reading. That was a fun rabbit hole. I'm glad y'all are still here. Praise the Lord. Praise the Lord. Hello, everybody. I see you, Rachel and Stephanie. Love you guys. Okay. So we're going to keep reading. I got to remember. We're just going to start reading at... We're going to start reading at verse 7. We're never going to make it through Colossians at this rate. Sorry, guys. Verse 7. Our beloved co-worker, Epaphras. I'm sorry, dude. I don't know how to say your name. Somebody say it in the back real loud for everybody else. He was there from the beginning to thoroughly teach you the astonishing revelations of the gospel, and he serves you faithfully as Christ's representative. He's informed us of the many wonderful ways love is being demonstrated through your lives by the empowerment of the Holy Spirit. Now, I want to say this. The gospel, the love of Jesus Christ, is the focus. And you don't need to know about the Book of Enoch to be saved. You don't need to know about demons even to be saved. But what I want you to know, what God wants you to know, is His love is so deep and so rich that there is more than just amen, hallelujah. So don't miss the more because you got stuck. Salvation is the entry to the kingdom, but there is so much more. So let's keep reading. But yes, get the love thing down first, okay? Don't jump down the alien rabbit hole if you do not understand the love of God because, well, that'll make you very vulnerable. Very, very vulnerable. Okay, anyway, let's keep going. I feel like Pastor over here talking about aliens. Let's move on. Since we first heard about you, we've kept you always in our prayers that you would receive the perfect knowledge of God's pleasure over your lives. The perfect knowledge of God's pleasure over your lives. That means if there's perfect knowledge, there's some imperfect knowledge, okay? Oh, hold on. Okay, this is good, Paul. You did a good job through the Holy Spirit. All right, there's a comma. And then it says, making you reservoirs of every kind of wisdom and spiritual understanding. So let's compare that into these other translations. For this cause we also, this is the KJV, for this cause we also, since the day we heard it, do not cease to pray for you, to desire that you might be filled with the knowledge of His will and all wisdom and spiritual understanding. And His will is not just, will He let me get married? Will I get a boat? What is this job good for me? His will is so much more than that. Okay? Okay? All right. And that's what basically what all of them talk about is this spiritual understanding. And I have read the Bible my whole life. I've probably read Colossians so many. Which I have before, but if I brought today my Bible that I used in middle school, I mean, there's not a verse in Colossians that isn't highlighted. But when I read it back then, I didn't see it for the way that I see it now. Because the spirit realm was something that I closed myself off to out of fear. But I'm just saying, friends, we're coming to a time where there's not going to be much of a veil between the different realms. So, and I'm not talking about Spider-Man jump through the metaverse. I'm talking about very real encounters. And I don't say that out of fear. I say that for you to be prepared. Know what the Bible says so that when someone comes and tells you something counterfeit to the Bible or something comes and tells you something counter
to the scriptures, you can say, nope, that's not what the Bible says. Like Jesus on the mountain with the devil. The devil only tempted him with the Bible. It sounded real good to me. Probably would have got me. I'd be like, yeah, he did say that. And I am hungry. Turn it into bread. Good thing I'm not Jesus. Hallelujah. All right, we've got 10 minutes. Oh, this is long. Maybe we can get through this. It's really good, though. It's really good. Okay. Verse 10. We pray that you would walk in the ways of true righteousness, pleasing God in every good thing you do. Then you'll become fruit-bearing branches, yielding to his life and maturing in the rich experience of knowing God in his fullness, which is should be our heart's passion, knowing to know him fully. And we pray that you would be energized with all his explosive power from the realm of his magnificent glory, filling you with great hope. So let's look at that where it says realm. Let's see what it says. In KJV, it says, strengthening with all might according to his glorious power unto all patience and long-suffering with joyfulness. So his glory, it's this idea that it's a realm, not just his manifested presence. Your hearts can soar with joyful gratitude when you think of how God made you worthy to receive the glorious inheritance freely given to us by living in the light. He has rescued us completely from the tyrannical rule of darkness and has translated us into the kingdom realm of his beloved Son. So that word translated is this idea that we've been shifted into a different place. And that's the word used in the King James Version. Who hath delivered us from the power of darkness and hath translated us into the kingdom of his dear Son. I just, you know, just meditate that. Just sit there and ponder that. Like, what is he talking about? What is he talking about there? Man, this is good. I forgot this is what it said. See, he knew what he was talking about. He told me that Paul wrote a letter about what I was listening to. I just couldn't remember. Hallelujah to the Lamb. For in the Son, all our sins are canceled, and we have the release of redemption through his very blood. Praise the Lord for the blood of Jesus and the redemption of our sins. Oh, hallelujah. He is the divine portrait, the true likeness of the invisible God and the firstborn heir of all creation. For in him was created the universe of things, both in the heavenly realm and on the earth. All that is seen and all that is unseen. So good. I love it when it comes together. Man, I'm sorry, y'all. This is what it's like studying with me. I'm glad you get to come along with it. Now, this is what it says in the King James Version. For by him were all things created that are in heaven and that are in earth, visible and invisible, whether they be thrones or dominions or principalities or powers. All things were created by him and for him. So Paul is sitting here acknowledging that there are things just beyond you and I and Jesus. But everything was created by him and for him. And this is how he works all things together, because he is the supreme authority. Jesus Christ is the supreme authority. Every seat of power, realm of government, principality, and authority, it all exists through him and for his purpose. He existed before anything was made, and now everything finds completion in him. He is the head of his body, which is the church. And since he is the beginning and the firstborn heir in resurrection,
He is the most exalted one, holding first place in everything. So the question is he first place in your heart? Is he first place in every decision that you make? Or is, do you get up every day and go to work for money? Do you get out of bed because you want to eat? Do you get out of bed because you got to pee? Or do you get out of bed because Jesus? I'm preaching to myself, y'all. Okay? Because sometimes my motives get all twisted up in there. But that's why he gave us this little roadmap, so that we don't have to do DMT and have no trip to some reality. He shows us the way. We don't need no spirit guides, because the Holy Spirit leads us into all truth. Man, this is good. I'm glad it's being recorded, okay? I'm just saying, it's not me. It's the Lord. Okay. Sorry, I was just really excited. I didn't know it was going to come together like this. All right, verse 18. Oh, we just read that. He's the first place in everything. 19. For God is satisfied to have all his fullness dwelling in Christ. And by the blood of his cross, everything in heaven and earth is brought back to him. Hallelujah. I just love that we are brought back to him. Back to its original intent, restored to innocence again. And I love the original intent of creation in the Garden of Eden. God had a plan, and he still has a plan to bring us back to that place of perfection. Even though you were once distant from him, living in the shadows of your evil thoughts and actions, he reconnected you back to him. He released his supernatural peace to you through the sacrifice of his own body as the sin payment on your behalf, so that you would dwell in his presence. And now there is nothing between you and Father God, for he sees you as holy, flawless, and restored. If indeed you continue to advance in faith, assured of a firm foundation to grow upon, never be shaken from the hope of the gospel you have believed in. And this is the glorious news I preach all over the world. So we've got 3 minutes, but we're going to read the last little bit. Verse 24. I can even celebrate the sorrows I have experienced on your behalf. For as I join with you in your difficulties, it helps you to discover what lacks in your understanding of the suffering and the sufferings Jesus Christ experienced for his body, the church. This is the very reason I've been made a minister by the authority of God and a servant to his body, so that in his detailed plan, I would fully equip you with the word of God. There is a divine mystery, a secret surprise that has been concealed from the world for generations, but now it's being revealed, unfolded, and manifested for every holy believer to experience. Living within you is the Christ who floods you with the expectation of glory. This mystery of Christ embedded within you becomes a heavenly treasure chest of hope, filled with the riches of glory for his people, and God wants everyone to know it. Christ is our message. We preach to awaken hearts and bring every person into the full understanding of truth. The full understanding of truth. It has become my inspiration and passion and ministry to labor with the tireless intensity, with his power flowing through me, to present to every believer the revelation of being his perfect one in Jesus Christ. Hallelujah. Wow. That was good. So, there's a lot to take away from that.
And I love a good rabbit trail.